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2: Yeah.

0: guest today that I'm going to, before I even get into any parts of his bio, it is extensive, but I want to give a personal side to me and him. He coached me my last season with the Vikings.
1: Mm.
0: And one of the things that I can remember him saying, maybe it's not verbatim, but it'll be close. We were talking, Tony Dungy was the D coordinator, and he had the whole defense in the meeting and was saying all these different things and all of that. And I don't know if Coach was a little upset, but when we stepped into the room with just the DBs, he made professional football a reality by just simply saying his belief was he has to do his job in order for him to be there.
1: Mm-hmm.
0: If we want to be on the Vikings, if we want to play,
1: mm-hmm.
0: we have to do our best. Yes. He's going to do his best to coach us as well as we can, as well as he can.
1: Right.
0: And we have to play as hard as we can in order for us to stay. So he made you look at it from a whole different perspective of like you are accountable for your career. And I love that. I don't know how a lot of I don't
1: say
0: know.
1: Say this wonderful coach's name.
0: Willie Shaw.
1: All right.
0: and his son, everybody's probably heard of his son. He's great, great, great coach. And what's your son's first name? I forgot. I'm sorry,
2: David.
0: Coach.
2: David.
0: Yes.
2: David. Yeah.
0: And he's climbing the ladder, man.
2: Well, yeah, he was 12 years the head coach of Stanford University. He's the winningest coach in the history of Stanford. Passed up Pop Warner. He went to 3 Rose Bowls. He was coach of the year in the Pac-12 4 times, and the Bobby Dodd coach of the year nationally.
0: Well, coach, I don't want to you again, coach. You coached for 33 years, and that's including high school and college, and you were at Stanford. Long Beach State, Oregon, Arizona State. You coached in the league. You coached with the Lions. And you came to the Vikings in 92 and 93. And then you also coached with the Chargers, St. Louis, Saints, Raiders, Chiefs, and the Vikings again.
2: Uh-huh. 8 teams, yeah.
1: Wow.
0: Coach, that is an amazing thing. And I just want to say – I just want, like, to try to even make sense of the number of teams that you coached. You coached the same position, and that was the DB.
2: Yeah.
0: And that was
2: exactly
0: one
2: right.
0: of the – that's what I learned from you. And I want to make it notable that you were probably one of the most impactful coaches for me in 1 year, and I thank you for that.
2: You know what? I'm proud of all the guys I coached. I was around so many places in so long, I'm almost Mr. Irrelevant because I was way out there. You know, I was going to another team one time, and a reporter stopped me and when I got there, and he was interviewing me about coming to the new team, and everybody's excited because everywhere you go, the defense gets better. And he said something to me. He said, "How much did you learn from the older coaches in the NFL? I said, "By older coaches, who are you talking about?" He said, "Well, Denny Green and Tony Dungy." I said, "Well, you know what? When I was coming back after spending a year in Vietnam, Denny Green was just going into high school in the 9th grade, and Tony Dungy was 11 years old in grade school. So what older coaches are you talking about?" I'll give you a fact that people kind of forgot that I remember. In 1976, when I was coaching the defensive backs at Stanford University, we were getting ready to play the University of Washington. And in our preparation, we were watching them play the team that they were playing us the week before. The starting quarterback at the University of Washington, when I was coaching the defensive backs at Stanford, was Warren Moon.
3: Wow.
1: Mm-hmm.
2: And the team they were playing the week before us was the Minnesota Gophers.
1: Yeah.
2: The starting quarterback in the Minnesota Gophers was Tony Dungy.
1: Yeah. Wow.
2: And they're making a big deal out of it because it's the first time in the history of major college football the two starting quarterbacks facing each other were black.
3: Wow.
1: It's pretty cool.
2: Now, Washington beat Carl, that people don't realize, that our coaches realize, I knew you a lot better than you knew me. Okay. Because when you were playing for the Minnesota Vikings, I was coaching defensive backs for the Detroit Lions.
0: Yeah, I saw that. Yeah.
2: Studying you.
0: Yeah.
2: I had a chance to study you, and I knew what you do well. You always get back. Look at backgrounds of players that you're coaching against at that playing at your position that you coach. And for main reason in the NFL, I knew this. I tell my players, keep a book on every receiver so that you know, write something down about every receiver you coach against. And I was talking to Eric Allen one day, because I coached Eric Allen in Minnesota. I coached Eric Allen at the Saints and the Oakland Raiders. And I recruited him out of high school out of San Diego and coached him at Arizona State also. And so at the end of the week, I looked at it. I said, okay, let me see what you wrote down for the players that you're getting ready to play. He told me what he wrote. And I said, what about the players we're playing? He said, what do you mean? We're practicing against. I said, all these receivers on this field, you don't know if you're going to be playing against them next year.
0: Mm. Fact, yeah.
2: So when I was coaching defensive backs in the National Football League, I always studied the defensive backs and the teams who were playing because I didn't know if I was going to be coaching them next year. That's how I got to know you.
3: Wow.
2: Now, let me tell you verbatim what I told you after that meeting. I knew that Tony Dungy was a zone player. So all you know, that cover two was the coverage he knew the most, the best.
0: Yeah.
2: And I knew you were a bump and run man player. So I know things in your world were gonna change really quickly. And you and the conversation I had with you was, I said, you have a career. First, I said, you're going to have to start playing some run out of play zone. He said, well, I'm a bump and run man.
1: We've heard him say that.
2: Bump and run is what I do, so that's what I'm going to do. So I didn't fight. Here's what I knew about coaching in the NFL. You don't fight a veteran. You work with him, and you try to get him to understand where he's at. So here's what I told you. I said, I have a career, because you got a little indignant when I said, hey, you were going to have to learn some zone. I'm a bump and run. I'm not going to get cut. I almost got cut from. I said to you, Carl, you have a big career, and I have a career. I'm not going to step on your career to advance mine, and I'm not going to let you step on mine to advance yours.
0: Yep.
1: Wow.
2: You and I, working together, will accomplish far more than either one of us will ever accomplish working apart. That's what I told you.
1: That's great. Hey, Coach, I'm going to take you back. Just a moment ago, you mentioned serving in the Vietnam War. Thank you.

0: for your service. You served in the U.S. Air Force after you graduated from Lincoln High School in San Diego. And then you rose to the rank of a sergeant in the Vietnam War.
1: Yes.
0: So how did those experiences shape your coaching style, you know, in your future situations?
1: There's three things that put me far in advance ahead of any other coach I've ever seen or known, especially from the NFL. Number one, you're right. I was a sergeant. In the military, to reach sergeant, they sent me to two outstanding leadership schools, and I learned command. The other thing about my military service, I was in Vietnam in 1965. Mm-hmm. Matter of fact, in my veteran service, I'm 100% disabled from Agent Orange and PTSD. Mm. People don't know that.
0: Mm.
1: I see a lot of people were involved with a lot of young people getting killed, women and children, thousands of them, in what I did. I was the first black military person to go to an electronic school in Chinook Air Force Base in Illinois, one of the best electronic schools in the world, because I was going to be working on an airplane that was brand new, first ever fighter bomber. Goes a 105 Thunder Chief.
0: So that's quite the feat. That's
1: so
0: amazing.
1: So learning command in these leadership schools helped me figure out how to work with young men coming from all different directions, get them in a situation where they're in a fighting mode and getting ready to go. The difference between that and NFL, we were getting ready to make sure we didn't get killed. In the NFL, you're just trying to make sure you win or lose a game. That's the other thing that helped me, now I never did anything in my life to be a coach. I bet every day when I was in Vietnam, I prayed to God, just let me get home because I want to be a school teacher. Just let me get home. I want to be a school teacher. So I got back and I got home. Being an in-classroom school teacher helped me be a football coach, too. I still hadn't decided to be. I was going to be a football coach. I was teaching eighth grade math and science at Bell Junior High School in San Diego. And one of my duties that I had assigned to me was coaching eighth grade football after school.
0: Mm.
1: So that's where I started.
0: That's where you started.
1: And my eighth, and I was there, and I wanted to be a school teacher. And I'm in, and first time, this is my first full-time teaching job. And I'm bouncing around that classroom, and the first test I gave, 45% of the students failed. I was heartbroken. I'm thinking, what the heck?
2: Coach, I'm thinking I'm failing that test, too.
1: Here's what. I took me 3 days to figure it out. I was so excited about coaching. I was bouncing around that classroom, Bunsen burners and all that. And here's what I figured out. I was making it all about me. They don't build schools for teachers. They build them for students. Mm. And once I figured that out and made it all about the students, then I became a very good teacher.
0: Mm.
1: And it applied over to the NFL, too. I'm the only assistant black coach to speak at an owner's meeting in Atlanta. They invited Paglia Boo set it up. I'm the only black coach to speak at an owner's meeting, and it was in Atlanta. And I had to send them a something about what I was going to talk about, an outline before I could. They wanted to know what was I going to talk about. So I made an outline, and the seventh thing on that outline was it's a players' league. Now this is not football league; it's a players' league. All the head coaches they go to the owners' meetings. About eight or nine of them came to me that morning and said, "What is this about?" It's a players' league. I said, well, it's on my. I'm here now. I'm going to talk. I'll let you know when I'm talking. You'll find out.
0: Mm.
1: Okay.
2: I'm
1: in Vietnam, so anything I can say anything I want. I'm going to be with Agent Orange at Open Heart Surgery because of Agent Orange.
0: Oh wow.
1: Okay. So when we got to number seven, I said, I don't expect to come out here on any Sunday afternoon and have any. Any of the people go up to the ticket window and say, give me a ticket, I want to see Willie Shaw coach. They come to see the players play. And it's just like when I was coaching or teaching in that school. They don't build stadiums for coaches. They build them for the players.
0: Mm.
1: Mm. And a lot of head coaches didn't like that because they were thinking it was a coaches' league. They really do. And I was telling them, hey, there's no player in the National Football League that got here because of coaches. They got here because they have the God-given ability to play the game. And on Sunday afternoon, when they step across that white line, it's our job to make sure that they are the best that they can be with the talent they have. Because we don't play. We don't cross the white line on Sunday. They do. And anytime we get anything farther than that, then we're wrong. Then we're wrong. And that's what I'm saying. I was an educator. I wasn't just a coach. I tell my players all the time, this little boy's game is only going to last at the most 5 to 10 years. What are you going to be doing for the next 50 years? Mm. What kind of person you going to be? What kind of person you're going to be? What kind of father are you going to be? What kind of husband you're going to be? What are you going to be doing 50 years from now? If you don't have that degree because you left school early, go back and get that degree because that's what's going to really determine your life the next 50 years.
2: Coach, when you, and I don't know if you do, but if you're around coaches today, whether it be, I don't know, high school, college, pro, do you actually see that being a transition, or do you think it's still something that these coaches still have to learn?
1: Because it hasn't changed. Like I just said, it's still a little boys' game. Someone was telling me I did a speaking thing about 2 weeks ago up at Stanford University, and they were saying that it's changed. And you know, I said no. They said I coach youth in 5 levels. I coached on that they found. I coached in youth football in 8th grade. I coached high school football for my head coach at Stanford University when I played for. I coached at San Diego High School. I coached at San Diego City College, a junior college. I coached at 5 major colleges and 8 NFL teams. And here's what I told her, that person that was on the panel with me 2 weeks ago. Because she was coaching youth football. She said, well, it's so much different between youth, you guys, the NFL coach. I said, no, it's not. It's still just a little boy's game, and I can see it in their eyes. It's not much different between that 5-year-old and that 25-year-old if you reach him in the right place. Because it's still a little boy's game, and they still have that little boy inside of them. The problem is to get him to realize that. It's still a team sport. And the most important thing about that is to get him to get involved in that. And I've heard Carl say something about this before. But here's what it is. We all spend our early life getting ready to be independent. We all want to be independent, grown up, doing what I want to do. But if you're in a team sport, the most important thing you got to do is give up some of that independence and get to this bigger word, which is interdependence. Us, a group of people working together for a common goal. That's what it is. It's a group of, and you got to give up some of that independence to be a part, and it's called interdependence. Well, you depend on the next guy for your success. I read a book one time by the psychologist. He said, you will be on at least 35 teams in your lifetime. And what he's saying is this: man's psychic is built on team concept. Man wouldn't have made it, an early man wouldn't have made it because he wasn't the biggest, the strongest, the fastest, the longest teeth, or the longest claws. He only survived because of a team concept, a group of people working together for a common goal. And the first one you're on is your family, a group of people working together for a common goal. It's learning to work within that framework of that team, and then the leadership in that team is your parents.
2: That's
1: what
2: great.
1: You learn in there, what you learn about that is one day you're going to be the leader. You're going to be parents. And so what you learn from being in that team concept and from leadership from your family is what you're going to be when you become the leader of your family. And the next one is your school you go to or the job you have. It's all a group of people. And this country is built on a team concept, a group of people working together for a common goal.
3: That's great advice. I like how you frame that in the context of team throughout your life. So you mentioned you started your football coaching career as an 8th grade football coach. What was the next stop after that, and how did you make your way to the NFL?
1: Well, you know what? Marcus Allen, Eric Allen, and Terrell Davis, they're all out of my neighborhood. And they're all in Pro Football Hall of Fame.
3: Wow.
1: Matter of fact, Marcus Allen and Terrell Davis
0: went to my high
1: school. Now, I was the older guy in that neighborhood. Me and my brother, I hear from them all the time, from Marcus and Terrell and those guys, that we watch you guys coach because you guys were older and you went, your brother went, was All-American at SC and coached at SC, and you went and you were a high school All-American, and you went, and so they watched us. And in February, they put on a two-day event in my little hometown, San Diego, in our neighborhood. Marcus Allen and Terrell Davis and Eric Allen kept calling me, Coach, you got to be here. We're gonna give a presentation to Eric Allen because he just went into the Pro Hall of Fame, and Marcus is going to talk. And Damon Allen, who was Marcus's little brother, who won 5 Grey Cups in Canada.
3: Yeah, quarterback.
1: Quarterback. Mm-hmm. They're all going to get awards, and we want you to be there. You got to be there, Coach. You know, so I finally decided, okay, I'm going to go. I'm a little older, and I was having a health problem at the time. I just turned 82 in February. But anyway, I said, okay, I'm coming. So I get on there, and I'm having a good time with the guys in the neighborhood, a couple of guys that coached at Detroit, and, you know, recruited guys at Stanford and Arizona State. They're all there. One of the guys that comes up to me and said, Coach, remember me? I looked at him. I said, man, you're Carl Steele. He was one of the eighth graders that I coached at Bell Junior High School. And a couple of guys. Now, the next stop after that was San Diego High School. About 4 of the guys that were on that high school team at San Diego High School, I was there too. After that, I went across the street to San Diego City College, where I coached for 3 years for Harry West. And then from there, I went to Stanford University the first time in 1974. And then Long Beach State, University of Oregon, Arizona State, Stanford the second time, in the NFL.
0: So, Coach, I wanted to talk about your second stint at Stanford. I did some research today, and if I'm not correct, please correct me. Feel free to. But it seems like you were a finalist for the head coaching position in 1992.
1: Oh.
0: That eventually went to Bill Walsh. Did you view that as a setback to your career at that time, or was it a stepping stone to better opportunities?
1: Okay.
0: Oh, I'm sorry.
1: I don't talk a lot about this, but you're right. The only reason I went back to Stanford, I was at the Detroit Lions, and Denny Green, who I met when he was a young coach, Denny's about 7-8 years younger than me. I met him when I was a young coach. When I was leaving Stanford the first time, Denny was just coming to Stanford. He'd been coaching for 2 years at University of Iowa. 1 year he was a graduate assistant, and next year he was a full-time coach at Iowa, and then he got an assistant job at Stanford. When I was leaving Stanford, Denny was just coming there.
0: Mm.
1: Okay. It was an old building, old wooden staircase, and it had a landing. And I'm bringing my stuff down, you know, packing my stuff up to leave. And he's bringing his stuff up the stairs. And he came bouncing. He was a running back in Iowa. Man. He came bouncing up the stairs, and we got on that landing. He looked at me, and he says, "You, Willie Shaw?" I said, "Yeah, I am." He says, "Hi, my name is Denny Green." Well, that's our first meeting. And he said, are you busy? I said, no. Let me finish. He said, can you talk to me for a little bit? He had never been to California. He'd never really heard of Stanford. So he just wanted to talk to me about California and Stanford. Well, when I was at the Detroit Lions, and he got the head job at Stanford. And he called me. And matter of fact, right after he called me, Terry Donahue called me and wanted me to come. Would I know if I wanted to come to UCLA? I knew I wasn't going to UCLA. But Denny, I said, Denny, I'm not leaving the NFL. I'm on my way to the Pro Bowl down in Mobile. And he says, Willie, you need to come here. They still talk about you here. I'm still in doubt. If somebody sends in $1 million a year to keep me in doubt at Stanford, so the Stanford. The Stanford defensive coordinator's job is called the Willie Shaw defensive coordinator job. My name is still on the above the door.
3: Really?
1: Well, he tells me, and I don't know who it is because they won't tell me. I want to thank the guy, but he sends $1 million a year to keep me in doubt at Stanford. So I said, no, Denny, I'm not coming back to college. You know, I'm in the NFL now. I'm not coming back. So I get to New Orleans, and I'm changing planes to go to Mobile, and that little white phone rings, and they page, and they tell me, I go, and it's Denny Green. He said, Willie, you need to come here. I said, no, Denny, I told you I'm not coming.

0: an opportunity to be a coordinator. I had to take a $36,000 cut in pay to come back to Stanford. But you do what you have to do
1: right.
0: for your career. So at the time, Stanford had been in the top, the bottom 10 in total defense every year for 6 years. I do go back to Stanford the second time. Within 2 years, we're in the top 10 of total defense, and I go back in the NFL, and I'm a coordinator four times. But anyway, at the end of that, when Denny leaves to go to the to Minnesota, they want me to interview. I interview. I'd be five panels. Give me five panels. Condoleezza Rice was on one of them, the professors. And me and Connie were real close. Matter of fact, when I got the job after these five and meeting with President Kennedy for lunch on Tuesday, and I got the job, he said, Condoleezza, all the other candidates, she had this yellow notepad, and she used to write, he said, every one of them went in a yellow folder, and he said there was seven or eight pages of notes on what they were talking about. He said, when I open up your Manila folder, Condi had wrote one word, dynamic, underline it, and she said she just listened to me. So, okay, I got the job. Me and the president go over my contract. All universities have a set amount they set for head coach. So we go over my contract, and he said, get your agent. You're going to have a press conference tomorrow. And at noon, you'll meet with the athletic director in the morning. Then you'll meet with the team, and at noon, you'll have a press conference. So I come the next morning after talking to my agent, going over the contract. I'm going to sign it with the athletic director. So I go down there. He's not there. So I go back and come back 20 minutes later. He's in his office. He said, we've decided to go another direction.
1: Ooh.
0: I said, okay. I go up to my office. And I'm a little disappointed. I'm a lot disappointed. But within yeah. within about 35, 40 minutes, I had three offers to go to NFL teams. And I wound up going with Denny to Minnesota. But anyway, while I'm in my office.
2: So you actually got the job and then they reneged on the job?
0: Hey, yes. Let me tell you this. That happened to me in the NFL too. I was so far ahead that I don't think people were ready for a black head coach. Because let me tell you this. First, I'm up in my office and I'm making some phone calls. And I talked to Denny. He said, Denny said, Willie, you got the job here. And I had a couple other offers. The press, they had sent out the press notice the night before. For the press conference, they said, Willie Shaw's press conference. That's what they sent out the night before. Willie Shaw's press conference. But they get there. And it's not my press conference. I'm not there. Now, this is a bigger story than Bill Walsh getting the job. So they come looking for me because this is a big job. Because the press conference didn't say, the press notice didn't say Bill Walsh. It said Willie Shaw's press conference. So when I'm leaving my office, they're all out there. There's about 15, 20 reporters out there waiting for me to find out what the heck happened. Now, I sit there. I was the first black coach at Stanford University, first full-time black coach at Stanford University. I was first full-time black coach at University of Oregon also. And a couple other NFL teams being coordinators and things like that.
1: Right.
0: But anyway, I'm sitting there. Now I know I was the first, like I told you, I was the first airman to go to that electronic school. I was the first because I was older and we were just getting into football because of the NAACP is the reason they started hiring black coaches at major colleges. That's what helped me get my first job. So I'm sitting there, and I know there's all the young black men behind me. Depends on how I do. I could play the race card. I could say they stabbed me in the back. I can say anything I want because I'm never going to coach college football again. That's what I'm saying. I'm going back to the NFL. But that will not help because you get – oh, yeah, see how they are? That's why we don't want them here.
1: Right.
0: Yeah. There's two sides of that coin. One side, they want you to succeed because you're new. The other side, they don't want you to succeed, not because they know me personally. It's because a lot people are hard to go away from the norm. Why do we want to go? We're okay. Why do we need to do this? But anyway, I'm sitting there thinking, and I have to tell them something.
3: Yeah.
0: So I had to sit there quietly for about 20 minutes. And when I opened the door –

0: What happened? Coach, what happened? What's happened? I said, wait a minute. If I had a choice between me and Bill Walsh with all his accomplishments, I would choose Bill Walsh, too. I took the high road and I went. Do you think my son would ever have been the head coach of Stanford University if I had to win another way?
1: Mm. Ooh.
2: It's a long game.
1: Yeah.
3: Yeah.
1: Yeah. See, now I wasn't even putting that with it.
0: you think of the hundreds of black men behind
1: me
0: who are trying to get to where I am. That would hurt them. They're looking for anything when you're the first. So I wouldn't volunteer to be first because it's hard. You got a tough enough job being the best you can without the other roadblocks and other things. But when you get thrown into that situation, you have to have in mind what it entails.
4: And you know what? I'm in that position currently, and I have been in that position in my in my career, my jobs. And I think sometimes that people on the outside, they don't understand that part of it, that and again, this is applicable to if you're a woman, whatever, that you have to have a certain tact if you are to assume the position, and if you are have the mind that there's going to be others following behind you.
0: And
4: a lot of times people just don't get why you have to operate in a certain manner.
0: And that situation I just told you happened to me over, and I was head coach of an NFL team for 2 days.
1: For 2 days?
4: That's what's up.
0: No, only days in mind.
4: Coach, a more technical.
0: So you get used to that. And so back to me and you, Lee.
1: Okay.
0: Mr. Lee. I was at Detroit when you were at, and we played each other twice. Except for 87, that was a strike year. We didn't play you guys that year. See how much I remember? That was a strike year. We didn't play it. You were telling me something about your head coach. I mean, your position coach. I think one year we were talking.
1: I can't even remember what his name. It was after Pete or some or.
0: No, no,
1: was,
0: no, no. It was Pete.
1: It was Pete. Okay.
0: Yeah.
1: Okay.
0: Yeah. Because when Pete was coaching defensive backs in Detroit, at Minnesota, I was coaching defensive backs at the Lions. Now let me tell you about. Now, anything on the West Coast with college football, and most of the, like I said, the last 56 years, I first heard Pete Carroll's name when I was at Stanford. His head coach at University of Pacific was Chester Caddis. And because Pete Carroll went to junior college, I coached in junior college. Pete Carroll, so I know I was up on the junior college team. Pete Carroll played at Marin Junior College. And then he went to University of Pacific, which is about an hour drive from a smaller school than Stanford. That's about an hour's drive from Stanford. Chester Caddis, when I was at Stanford, brought his staff over to, a staff meet and talk about different things. And they were a small school. So they came over to talk to us about the coaches get together. Brought some members of his staff over. Now, he didn't bring Pete because Pete was a graduate assistant there. He just stopped playing. And so I was visiting with his position coach, defensive backfield coach. So he told me about Pete Carroll. Pete had intercepted 12 interceptions for him as a senior. So there he was all excited that he had decided to be a coach and he was a graduate assistant. And I almost worked with Pete one time. I think he was with the Jets. He was with the Jets. He called me. And he used to call me from time to time. We got to know each other because one day – Monday when we were playing the Vikings, when I was at Detroit, I mentioned to him what his secondary coach had told me about him when he was a player. And I said, I guess your coach is right. Here you are in the National Football League. so we got to know each other pretty well. Pete's about almost 70 years younger than I am, maybe 10, something like that. Anyway.
1: He was hugely beneficial for me. And again, now that I get the mix – it's funny because he had the same type of conversations that you and I had, other than, if it was a little more personal as far as white or anything like that.
0: I was a little
1: that.
0: More black men. Now, yes. Here's what I was trying to tell you. I knew Tony Dungy because, like I said, I've known Tony Dungy. Well, let me tell you this. My whole career in the National Football League, I was the oldest black coach in the National Football League. Every black coach in the National Football League, I knew. I saw some of them play. I watched them grow as young coaches. A lot of them call me for advice about jobs and would I call somebody for them. Because I was the older black coach. There's only one black coach that was a head coach in Nashville I didn't ever meet. That was Chris Pollard, who was that head coach at Akron. Which Akron had a pro team in 1921. He was the head coach, but I never did meet Chris. But every one of the other ones, I know all of them. Because I was the oldest black coach in the National Football League.
2: Wow.
0: My whole career.
2: Hey, Coach Shaw. So I came across, when I was doing this research today, I came across something that Yale, I think it was the former Yale head coach, Tom Williams, I think he was there from 2009, 2011. He played as a linebacker on one of your Stanford teams, I believe.
0: Yeah.
2: And so I'm just going to paraphrase what he said about your coaching style. He just recalled how much you expected from your players. He said, quote, "He wasn't quiet. He was right in your face." So, and I think Carl can attest to that. So tell us about your techniques that you use to motivate your players or maybe even correct them when they're not, you know, playing up to your level.
0: Let me tell you this. I'm an educator. That's one of the big things that helped me be a good coach. I wasn't trying to be a coach. The reason I went to the high school from the junior high school is my high school coach, Sam Dennison, called me. He was at the high school down the road, and he was looking for a defensive coach. And so he called me, and he said, "Hey, Willie, would you come to the high school? We could really – he said, when you were playing for me, I knew you were going to possibly be a good coach. You were smart, and you know, you were personal. You were aggressive, and you were intelligent." And I said, no, Coach Dennison, I don't want to go there. He said, "Why not?" I said, "I see these high school kids, because they're to walk right by the junior high school to go down to that high school." I said, "I don't know if I want to get involved with them guys. You know, they look like I'm really happy with these junior high school kids, and I'm loving this." And he said something to me that today I heard. He said, "I can get you $500 more of release time as a coach." I had a wife and two kids. I said, I'll see you next semester. So that's how I moved up the ladder. Here's the way I am. As a coach, because I was an educator from junior high school all the way to the National Football League, I had a lot of athletes, but I was still a teacher and an educator. When you teach, now if I'm a third grade teacher and that third grader comes into my third grade classroom and all he wants me to do is help him or her get in a position to be the best fourth grader they could be, okay, that's my job. That's what they look for me. Now, I realized right away I didn't want to be a blackboard teacher. And here's what that means. If everything I did in that classroom is on the blackboard, it's all blackboard, blackboard, blackboard. When that third grader left my class, they left with nothing, because that blackboard stays with me. If I didn't reach them in their heart and their mind, I didn't help them. They took nothing out of that classroom. When I was in the National Football League, I did not want to be a blackboard coach for the same reason. Now, here's the way you do as a good teacher. You teach to the class, but then you got to know something about every one of those. You try to get to know every one of them, and because they're all going to require you to approach them in a different way.
2: And Coach, I'll just kind of preface your conversation. I'm a retired school teacher, so I'm totally getting all of this, and yeah, I'm here for it.
0: Yeah. So when you do it like that, as a coach, I did the same thing. Now, me and Carl Lee's comes. I had a player from 49ers that I did this program with a few months ago. Matter of fact, I almost coached him in 49ers because I had a choice of going to 49ers or the San Diego Chargers. And I told George Seifert I was coming to the 49ers. And then I changed my mind because I got a call from San Diego to come be the co-coordinator in San Diego. And my mom was a little sick. And so I called the 49ers back and said, "No, I'm decided I'm going to go to San Diego because of my mom. And at least I'll have some time to spend with her." Yeah. So this is one of the players who was on the 49ers. So he was talking, "Coach, you almost are coach." They made me an honorary 49er. But anyway, we wound up coaching against each other in the Super Bowl anyway. Now, me and Carl, experienced this. And, you know, I'm a coach and I'm a lot older. I'm 82. So I know a lot more about what Carl and I did and what we talked about. I had to convince Carl that he wasn't going to play a whole lot of man-to-man this time because the league was changing and Tony was his zone coach. So I knew Carl's bump and run stuff was going to be, and I felt like he needed to be more. If you're a plumber, professional plumber, and you go to a job with your toolbox, and it calls for a 5/8 wrench, and you open your toolbox, and you don't have a 5/8 wrench, you're not going to do that job. You're not going to be a professional plumber very long. So I was trying to convince Carl, you need the league is changing. The league is changing, so you need to put more tools in that box, which means you got to learn how to play zone. You got to learn how to play off, and it's going to be better for you and your career. And here's why. Number one, I knew this. The NFL was going away from so much bump and run man-to-man because they were getting rub routes, pick routes. That's one reason. The other reason is they were getting better quarterbacks, running quarterbacks, receivers. So a lot of times when the quarterback runs and you're playing bump and run man-to-man, you aren't a factor. You're running down the field chasing your man, and he's 10 yards behind you. He's running too, and nobody sees him.
1: Okay? True.
0: And the other thing is this. Roger Craig led the league in receptions at 49ers. Yep. So they were looking for more quarterbacks, more that can run. Now it's 16 NFL quarterbacks that are black and they can run. And they were looking for more backs that could be receivers like that. Christensen at 49ers. I coached his dad at Stanford. Big Ed Christensen was at Stanford. There isn't hardly any linebackers in the whole league can cover Christensen. My son recruited him and coached him at Stanford because he's a receiver. As much as he is, he flanks out. There's no linebackers to cover him. You go man to man. They got to cover their guy, and he can flank out and catch the ball. Roger Craig led the league in the receptions, and even at Detroit, when I was at Detroit, we had James Jones, and he was third in the league in the receptions at Detroit when I was at Detroit. So the league was changing in that point. The other thing is,
2: and Carl didn't.
0: Well, no, let me tell you how it happened. Tell you what happened. That's why Carl's one of my favorite players. I told Troy Cook this 2 weeks, 3 weeks ago. It's because you have to have a plan to coach players in the National Football League. You have to, if you're going to be really good and help him be the best he can be, you have to have a plan. And I know this. Carl Lee was a real respected veteran in the league. That's even more. So I can't go and try to pound him in a square hole and he's round. That ain't going to work.
2: Right.
0: It's not going to help Carl. It's not going to help me because he still has talent. He's going to help us. He's going to help himself. And the only way I convinced, we had this conversation, and he got a little bit, I'm kind of came in and I said, okay. So I don't have to. So
2: no.
0: Here's what I told you, Carl.
2: I don't believe it.
0: I said, Carl, you're a professional, and you're a veteran. If you don't want to talk about what we're talking about, then what's going to happen is, only thing I'm going to have with you is make sure that you do everything in that playbook which is required. I'm not going to try to force you to do anything. That ain't going to work. It's not going to work because you're a grown man and I'm a grown man. And I got, we both get attitude. We're going to pin that independent thing before we become interdependent. But I know this. Carl's a pro. He's going to figure out that we're not going to play a lot of man-to-man. So here's what I do. I go coach some of the younger guys, my best coaching, and he watch.
1: I do remember you telling me this.
0: A person I look over there, you backpedaling and drive stepping like I'm talking about. He's reading coverages and reading routes like I'm talking about. And he did get better. And it did help him because, but when you know what you're dealing with, I knew he would. I knew as long as he played, but he had to make the decision himself because he's a grown man and a pro. I was going to show him by getting them young guys. He looking over, hey, that young guy looks like he's doing pretty good. He's not going to get my job. And here is the test of the thing. Sterling Sharp. I've seen you play Sterling Sharp before because I was at Detroit when you guys were playing Green Bay. Sterling's big thing was he was strong as a bull. And he wanted you to book him running because he would grab you and throw you and take you like this and throw you to the side. Remember this?
1: Yeah,
2: we did he forget?
1: We had him on the show not too long ago.
0: Come on back up here. You remember this?
2: he reminded us.
0: What's the matter, Carl? You scared? Come on back up here. And here's what you learn when you start playing off. You learn to reroute. You know the best players, my best cornerback in that football, he ran about a 4.8, 4.9. Wow. You know why? Here's why. I'll give an example of Ronnie Lott, who I've known since he was about 17 years old. He played for my brother at SC, but I tried to recruit him out of high school. And I've known Ronnie Lott a long time. When Ronnie Lott was coming out of high school in Southern California, he ran a 4.3, 4.4, 40.
1: Wow.
0: Okay? Your first contract in the National Football League is not nothing to do with the National Football League. The NFL and college football are totally different sports. It's like when you compare soccer and basketball. The object is to get the ball in the net, but they're two different sports. The NFL and college football are two different sports. Mm. That first contract you signed in the National League is for what you can do physically, for your potential. The last contract you signed is because of how what you know about how to play the game.
1: Wow.
0: Now, when Ronnie Lott was running a 4.4, I've seen guys run 4.4, 4.3s are out of the league in 3 years because they don't learn more than that. That last contract you signed is because you know how to play the game. You don't run 4.4 no more. You run 4.8, 4.9. Nature's going to take a little bit away every year. So it's what you know how to play the game. It's when you back off and backpedal and you look at a receiver that you study and say, oh, that's your out loop. You get ready to drive on the out. And if he chops himself to 7 to 8 yards, oh, you're going deep, so you turn and run. Or if he gets on the outside edge of the number and stems you wide, I mean, he's going back inside. He's creating room because he's trying to take you wide away from your help. I'll give an example of what Carl learned about how to play zone. When you throw the glance route, here's what the receiver does. There's a route where the quarterback throws it to the receiver, and there's a route where the quarterback throws it to a spot. And the glance route in the National Football League, the ball is thrown 17 yards deep on the inside edge of the numbers. Okay? So what the receiver does, he gets on the outside edge of the number, he widens on his release, and he jumps back because he knows the ball is going to be – he knows where the ball is going. The quarterback's not throwing to him, it's throwing to a spot.
2: Mm.
0: Here's what you learn. When you get to that position and he widens you, you know that he's going to jump inside – because you studied the route, you studied him. Cole, you intercepted two passes against Dallas on the glance route. Remember that? Because you learned how to read routes. And here's what else I taught you about that route. When I got Vince Glenn into Minnesota, he was used to playing at 10 yards. And I said, Vince, you got to back off. Oh, I got to be close to the action. I said, you're too close to the action. I need you at 14 yards. I was one of the only coaches in the National League playing their players 14 to 15 yards deep, the safety. And here's why. There are a couple of reasons. On that glance route, the corner realizes that he can jump inside, because most of the time on the deep route, you go bracket inside out with safety in the corner. But on the glance, with the safety that deep, the corner could go underneath and intercept the ball, because now you're playing the shorter deep because the safety is so deep over the top. You don't have to be on top of the route. Right?
1: Yeah. Yeah.
0: That's a zone read. That's how you learn how to play that. And you know what? That's why you keep a book on receivers. You watch him, and you say, okay, because some players, they do a little bit different thing on their speed cut to the sideline. So you write stuff down. Okay, next time I play him, I know his speed cut. Here's what he does. But this other guy on the speed cut to the sideline is different. And the other thing is, some quarterbacks can't throw that speed cut all the way to the sideline on a rope.
4: Yeah.
0: Receiver's going to get a little closer to the quarterback because the quarterback's only going to throw it about 4 yards outside the number because he can't throw it all over the sideline. You learn that too.
4: Yep.
0: But you learn about
2: you
0: being
2: learned
0: off
2: all these things, Carl. Good for you.
0: You learn that, but being off and learning to read the quarterback. There's three or four sayings in the NFL that are my sayings they still use the National Football League. Eric Allen said it last year when he got his in the Hall of Fame. My first one I started when I was coaching Minnesota Vikings. It's tips and overthrows.
1: Well,
0: take a sense.
1: Coach Hollis is actually a quarterback as well, so he's enjoying all the information.
4: Yeah, definitely
1: relatable as quarterback.
0: Here's where Pickett Sense came from at Minnesota. I kind of studied that, but here's what my first year at Minnesota, we led the league in total defense, we led the league in pass defense, and we led the league in interceptions. We had 28 interceptions. Okay, remember that?
1: Mm-hmm.
0: So, in the off season, I put all 20 interceptions on a tape.
1: Mm.
0: Cut them out, don't want to cut up. Because just when you guys came back, you know, from Minicat, we look at them and see what. And here's what when I watched it, I saw this. There was four or five interceptions that were made on great breaks on the ball. All the rest of them were on tips and overthrows.
2: Mm.
0: So I started putting in drills and practices where we worked on tips and overthrows. And here's what else helped you get tips and overthrows. If you started, and here's the formula I worked out when I was a young coach. That's why I started the safety deep at 14 yards, because when the quarterback, now, first of all, the first read on the quarterback, I don't care if your man is on your first read, when you're all 7 yards off, you read the quarterback, because if he stands straight up, it's a quick three-step drop. The ball's coming out. But if he takes that big lead step, like he's coming out the blocks on a 100-yard dash, it's going to be a 5-7-step drop. Okay? So when the quarterback got to the top of his drop, I wanted my cornerbacks at 10 yards, at 15 yards, and my safety at 20 yards. Well, here's what happened with tips and overthrows. When you back that deep, sometimes a player will drive. He sees the ball coming to receive. He'll drive to make the tackle, and the ball is overthrown, and it went right where he just was. Or it was tipped. So if he's off far enough, he can play the ball to where it's going, whether it's high or low, wherever. And so he's going to wind up with a lot better chance to get a tip or an overthrow.
4: Coach, I love this technical talk, and I think that a lot of our high school kids, because of the technology, they could definitely benefit from this. And this is something that they could actually study, you know, because of the technology that we have in the access. So just we're wrapping up. So just as maybe a final question or two, what would be your advice to young coaches aspiring to maybe go from, you know, middle or high school to, you know, the power four, even possibly the coaching in the NFL?
0: Find somebody that knows what they're doing, and your coach can do that. I've spoken to a lot of high school clinics, and because I was a high school coach too, so I really lean towards high. I've spoken to a lot of colleges and a lot of clinics, but I enjoy going to high schools because that's basically where I started too, junior high and high school. So find somebody who's on my level, who knows what the, you know, you can find coaches and talk to people that were willing to come and talk to you or you guys if you're coaching them. Mm. And it's all you got to do is put a little more effort into it. Mm. You've got to make sure that you find somebody who's interested in what you're doing, high school coaching. There's a lot of coaches like myself who are really interested, because in high school, 90% of everything you're going to learn about the game is you learn in high school. Not in college or the NFL. They don't teach you about
2: fundamentals.
0: You know, the NFL doesn't make you a better tackler. They don't tell you about the game and the inner workings and working together. That all comes in high school. They might refine it in college and in the NFL, but it starts in high school, where you learn most of what you're going to ever learn about the game is in high school, and then you might get, you know, fine tuned. So it's for the high school formative years are very, very, very important.
3: This is J.B. Akers, one of your Kanawha County delegates. 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I will always fight for common sense policies that allow our children and grandchildren to stay right here at home to live and work. Jobs, infrastructure, and schools. That's what matters most. This is J.B. Akers. Thank you again for your vote. It's an honor to represent you. Paid for by J.B. Akers for West Virginia.
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7: From ABC News, I'm Chuck Sievertson. President Trump making a new threat against Iran, demanding a deal to end the war in a social media post. Trump saying they better get moving fast or there won't be anything left of them. This after the United Arab Emirates says they repelled a drone attack at a nuclear power plant. Oil prices are higher on U.S. and global markets, over $107 a barrel, up nearly 2% U.S. trading. Global oil over $110, up about 1%. Another Republican incumbent who voted for Trump's impeachment has lost a primary, Louisiana Senator Bill Cassidy. The Trump-backed candidate, Louisiana Congresswoman Julia Letlow, will face a runoff with State Treasurer John Fleming next month. ABC's Alex Prochet.
8: The president cheering Cassidy's loss on social media, writing, "Disloyalty to the man who got him elected is now part of legend." Now, what's interesting here is Cassidy's loss means just 3 of the 17 Republicans who voted to convict or impeach President Trump in 2021 after January 6th are still in office on Capitol Hill. The rest either retired, are retiring, or have lost primaries.
7: Calling both sides in the Long Island Railroad strike back to the negotiating table ahead of tomorrow's Monday morning commute, a federal mediator. ABC's Morgan Norwood at New York's Penn Station.
9: The expansive commuter rail system operates 24/7 and also serves 126 stations across more than 300 route miles on 700 miles of track. The state's comptroller estimating the strike could cost the region up to $61 million per day in lost revenue.
7: Declaring a global health emergency, the World Health Organization, because of the deadly Ebola outbreak in the Democratic Republic of Congo and Uganda. The 10 shootings that terrorized folks in Austin, Texas this weekend appear to be random, police say, with 2 of the 3 people they were looking for now in custody. 4 people were wounded. You're listening to ABC News.
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7: Some parents have long faced a difficult but overlooked plight. Any parental leave they might have does not take into account the days or even months their newborns spend in intensive care. Colorado and Illinois have become the first states this year to adopt dedicated neonatal leave programs. Steven Soderbergh used artificial intelligence-generated software for pictures to put with an old radio interview tape in his John Lennon documentary that premiered over the weekend at the Cannes Film Festival. Some are complaining about it. We get some of these economic snapshots this week, says ABC's Dave Packer.
12: A few closely watched earnings reports that investors use as bellwethers for the economy. Home improvement giant Home Depot reports before the bell Tuesday, and luxury home builder Toll Brothers will report after the close that day. More retail earnings on Wednesday, Home Depot rival Lowe's, as well as Target, and TJ Maxx and Home Goods parent TJX.
7: You could be parting with more dollars if traveling this Memorial Day weekend, says ABC's Ike Ajachi.
13: It's shaping up to be a more expensive kickoff to summer travel. The latest CPI report shows airline fares are up more than 20% compared to last year, and that's amid rising jet fuel prices tied to the Iran war, though the travel demand does remain strong. But that's a big jump for families looking to get away.
7: A North Korean women's soccer team has arrived in South Korea to compete in a regional tournament. It's the first visit by North Korean athletes in 8 years. Chuck Sievertson, ABC News.
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18: Well, wait till you hear this story. Dr. Glenn Robison joins us, and he has an incredible story about academically having to hear how maybe not good enough when he scored a 7 on the ACT. Now he's a doctor. I say he's the king of feet in Arizona. We'll explain how all that unfolded, but I think it's completely fascinating. And he has a book out too with his philosophy in it. He's a 3-time best-selling author, and he's the author of, I love this title, Show Them, Stepping, Get It, Into the Unknown to Find the Answers. Who doesn't want that? So, Doc, thanks so much for coming on with us.
19: Oh, what a pleasure to be here.
18: So, well, let's go back to your story of before we get to medical school and all that unfolded there. So what happened when here you are in trying to get into college, and did you just not test well? What was it with the ACT?
19: Well, if I go way back, and I'm not going to take a lot of time this, but, you know, I have 9 brothers and sisters, and we live in this little house. I talk in little. It's a less than 1,000 square feet. My dad had bought a gas station when he just got married, and he converted that gas station into a house. And so he kept building on little bit by little bit. And why do I bring this up? Because in the basement, which I did not like going into, there was a coal bin, and we had to fill the coal to get heat into the house. And I think that kind of set my allergies and asthma off on a major. I tell you, as a kid, I couldn't even breathe. I mean, I wrote a story, like, it was called Breathing Through a Straw, and that's what it was like as a kid. And so every time I went to school, whether elementary school or middle school or junior high school, I would always be falling asleep because I was up all night trying to breathe. And my teachers thought I was just bored. I was not paying attention, which I really was. But aside from that, I was exhausted, and I couldn't pay attention. I remember I was in a spelling bee, and I couldn't even spell chocolate. And so my learning skills was not there. My mom had to read me the subjects in school to me, so I could listen to it and then, you know, go back and take the test or whatever they wanted to do. And so through the years, I did, you know, when I got into high school, you know, they said, well, you can take the ACT your junior year and get 2 extra points. So I'm like, oh, this is cool. So I definitely wanted to get into college. I didn't want to stick around in the little small town that I was raised in. I wanted to go out and do something and be somebody. And I remember going to a

0: track meet, and we finished up the track meet on a Friday, and then the next morning I stayed overnight and took this test at a local college. And I still remember some of the questions on that test. I mean, they were the most ridiculous questions on that ACT test. And it took a couple weeks to get our results back. And I was like hearing from other students, oh, did you get your ACT? And I got this, I got this. And they're saying, I got a 24, I got a 28, and I got an 18. And they're like, hey, Glenn, what did you get? And I says, I don't know. And then over the loudspeaker, I heard this. It says, Glenn Robinson, could you report to the office? And I'm like, oh my heavens, what did I do now? And so I walk down the long hallway and I go into the office, and the counselor happened to be, not only was he a counselor, and I talk about in my book Sheldon, but he was the football coach, the most foul-mouthed person on campus. I mean, and you just didn't want to cross this guy. I mean, if he found somebody fighting, he would actually put boxing gloves on both of them and make them fight until somebody, fell to the ground and was so exhausted with the punches. And this was a type of guy that I'm like, okay, I'm going in the office, and his door is a little cracked open. The secretary says, oh, we'll just go in there. I walk in there and horrified of this man. He says, I go to sit down. He goes, you don't need to sit down. It won't take long. He goes, you just got the lowest score in the state of Utah, the fifth lowest percentile in the nation. He says, I think you should go be a farmer like your dad or go to vo-tech school. Go back to class. And I'm like, what did I get? And he hands me the paper. And I'm looking at this paper walking down the hallway, and it said a 7. So if they gave me 2 extra points my junior year, that's actually technically a 5. And that was cumulative. And I'm like, okay, I can still do this. I can retake it my senior year, which I did, and got a 7 twice on that, wow, on the ACT. And so I'm interviewing for universities and colleges, and they just look at this paperwork and they laugh at me. They go, he'll never make it into our university with that score. And so being determined like I am, I'm like, okay, I'm going to figure a way to get into college. And I did get a scholarship. It was a $50 scholarship for FFA, Future Farmers of America. I think I got a $100 scholarship for being the class president. But, you know, those $150, right? I mean, what can you do with that? Even back when I was at that age.
1: Right.
0: But I found a college that didn't require ACT exams. So I went there and they accepted the 2 scholarships. So I went there and I'm like, yeah, okay, I'm going to show this guy. I'm in college. And I took like 21 credit hours this quarter, and I didn't realize what I was doing. And I was like, man, this is hard. And I failed out my first quarter, and I was like, maybe the counselor's right. Maybe I can't cut it out to be, a college student. So I took 2 years off, and that's the story of the journey in high school, what I had to go through. It was definitely I can say embarrassments. I'm not there. I didn't want to tell my classmates what I got. They all scored really well. And I just could not do subject matter. I think a lot of it was, yes, test taking skills. Yes, it was reading comprehension. Just a lot of the things I just, for not paying attention in school and not having homework, I think there's a lot of elements that added into that. So,
1: And there's probably people listening who can totally relate to that and have gone on to other things, Even though they were labeled as, well, you should just go and do this, right? And you were not going to go and just do this unless you wanted to. So what did you do in between those 2 years?
0: So I actually, I served a mission for my church, and I think it was one of the best things for me, because you couldn't have any phone calls, contact with family. They send you off to a foreign place, and you have to find yourself. who, you know, that's where, who am I? You know, what am I? What talents do I have? What gifts do I have? Do I really believe the things that, you know, everything that was taught into me in these little Sunday school classes that I would try to get, disrupt the classes every Sunday and get kicked out. Oh my heavens. And so, you know, that's where I went for 2 years, and I have a very close relationship with, you know, my Savior. So yes, I am Christian. And, but that's where I went 2 years and just, you know, talk to people. I wasn't one that forced anything down onto the people, but I just basically talked to people for 2 years, and then I made it back into college. And so I went to a different college, and then in that college up in Idaho, my counselor who I was assigned to, he says, look, doesn't matter what you did in your past, this is what you need to do from this point on. And I think that's when the lights went off. I was like, oh man, you know, on, I should say, not off. It's just, okay, this is the first time that somebody has said really something positive in my education pursuit.
1: When we return on the flip side, more with Dr. Robison about how he chose his path.
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3: We're back with our special guest, Dr. Glenn Robison. And Doc, you know, you broke your ankle when you were a kid. Do you think this led you down the path of becoming a podiatrist?
4: Eighth grade, I broke my ankle. And I went to the family doctor, and he throws the x-rays up on the view screen, and he says, it's broken, you can see it. And I go, what's that little thing right there? And he goes, oh, that's a bone chip. I go, can you take it out? He goes, no, I'm not taking it out. And I'm like, why not? And so he had no answer. And so that set a seed inside of my mind of mine. And then I stayed an extra year at this small junior college. You're only supposed to be there 2 years. But my third year, my advisor asked me if I would do a special project in the cadaver lab. And I was assigned to dissect the entire nervous system from the head to the toe. And so it took me over a year to get from that top of the head, the cranial, the nerves, everything, down to the foot. And towards the end of the year, he goes, I think you should really be a podiatrist. I'm like, well, what's that? And so he says, well, go to some podiatrists and talk to them. So I did. And I was like, oh, this is cool. You work on kids, you work on the older people, you can do surgery, you can sports medicine, dermatology, a bunch of avenues within my own field. I'm like, man, this is awesome. So I came back and I says to my advisor, I says, I want to be a podiatrist. He goes, well, you're going to need to get into a university. What university do you want to get into? And I don't talk much about this, but yeah, I went to BYU. But they were the ones that laughed at me and said they would never have me even step foot on their campus. But the advisor wrote a very good letter, and I got accepted. And so I did 1 year at BYU. Well, here's the kicker, is that I was all set and ready to go to medical school. I had all the classes outlined, and I was going into my last semester, and I get pulled into my advisor that they assign you to, and he says, hey, look, they just changed your requirements for your degree. And I had a zoology degree, being raised on the farm, you know, working with the cattle and all that stuff. And I had an interest in it. So I says, well, what class is it? And he says, well, it's a genetics class, but they only offer it next year. I says, you're telling me that they just changed the major to have this required class and it's only offered next year? He goes, yeah. So I had already interviewed with the school. I had already been accepted into the medical school. And I called him up and I said, here's the situation. I have to stay another year for this one class. And they says, well, the committee meets and we'll get back with you in a couple of weeks. So I was like sweating bricks and saying, okay, am I going to actually go to medical school? And they called me back and said, hey, look, just come on out, finish all your, you know, your physics and your organic chemistry and all those classes. And so I never graduated from college. I never got a bachelor's degree, which is another kind of, oh my heavens, you're a doctor and you never got a bachelor's degree? Yeah, I never did. And so when I'm out there in medical school, everybody has, you know, badges that says UC Berkeley and Stanford and Michigan and Colorado and all these universities. And I had my little armor, my college that says Ricks College. And so nobody ever knew I never graduated from college, and nobody ever knew I got a 7 in my ACT score. But I'm there. And then the journey begins. And oh, my heavens, that was that's why I wrote the book, Show Them. It's like that was definitely an eye-opener. And so a lot of people I'm so thankful to that helped me on this journey, classmates and that. But, yeah, I mean, I had a death experience. I had one, that was in my second year. During the Rodney King era, I remember walking home back to my apartment, and somebody came up behind me and said, "Look, if you look back, I'm going to kill you." And so I didn't look back, walking from the college through the projects to the place where I was staying. And you could hear the breathing on my neck. And I don't know who he was, what he was, that, but he just said, "You look back, I'm going to kill you." So I just kept walking. I failed the national boards 4 times. I talk about that. And it sounds like I kind of just, you know, found the way out of everything. And here I'm a doctor, but no, the national boards, way they set that up is that you had to pass each subject. And at the time you took it. So like, for instance, I passed physiology, but I missed one point on chemistry.
5: Right.
4: Chemistry. So because I missed that one point, I didn't pass the exam. So I retook it. Well, I passed biochemistry, but I missed one point on physiology that I just passed in the test before. And so I didn't pass the test. And that kept happening 4 times. And so I had 1 time left, and that was in my residency program. And yeah, I passed it with a 90 percentile, but took it 5 times. And that's another thing that nobody ever has, I've never told, but what I had to go through to get the doctor certificate and move on, because here I was in my residency program, and I don't know if the residency director knew that I didn't pass my national boards part 1. I passed my national boards part 2, no problem. That's all clinical. And but the hard book subject matters of was a difficult thing for me, but we made it. So.
3: So you definitely were sweating it out a little bit, though. Not,
4: oh, absolutely.
3: Praying and believing and doing what you could do. But then there's just the cold, hard fact of, are they going to sign off on this or not? And certainly plenty of super smart people, well-intentioned people, the desire to serve, all of that, don't get as far as you did. They flame out. During that whole residency period, because that also is so difficult on you physically.
4: Exactly. Yeah. I mean, I had failed it once when I was in a residency program. I took a day off. I was at a VA program in VA hospital in South Dakota. And I noticed that they offered the test in Sioux Falls. And so I asked if I could, actually I didn't ask. I left clinic at 5 o'clock and drove all night to take this test on a Saturday, and I missed it again by 1 point. And so I talked myself, first I talked myself out of finishing my residency program for the first 2.5 hours, 3 hours, 4 hours on the way back home. And I'm like, wait a minute, when you get home, look at the computer, see if there's another test available. And there was one available again that was offered in Casper, Wyoming, and it was in 2 weeks. And so I'm like, okay, I'm just going to sign up for it. I'm going to take an extra day off. They gave you a day off. I took an extra day off, drove out earlier, and I went to the place. But, in my mind, I'm like, I'm $235,000 in debt. I don't have a bachelor's degree. I'm in this residency program. What am I going to do if I don't pass this? I'm going to have to go back and tell my residency director, "I'm so sorry, but you never asked me about National Boards Part 1, but I have not passed that."
3: More on medical boards with Dr. Glenn Robson when we return for the rest of his story.
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13: As always, thanks so much for joining us here on this show. And our special guest this time around is really a treat to have Dr. Glenn Robson. And we've been talking about the road down to medical school and the boards and all of that and having that one last chance. How nervous were you to find out when you took it again to actually see what popped up?
14: I did not want to see my score. I'm like, well, there's nothing I can do. I'm done with the exam. So I hit show my score and it said 92%. And I passed on every subject matter. And that was the happiest day of my life.
13: Because now you could practice. Now you could do the thing, right? Now you could jump into it. And you also fulfilled a promise because you, after that and after setting up practice and all those things, you had a friend, an acquaintance, a friend from Tonga that was trying to help you. And you promised you would go back and help the people there. And you did, didn't you?
14: I did. So when I was at Ricks College, this big Tongan, he played football. I mean, this guy was, huge. I mean, he's like 330 pounds and 6'3". And he was just, I think his They test the fat on the body. I think it was under a six. I mean, they

0: This guy was just brute strong. I mean, he is just strong, but he had the mind of a huge intellect. I mean, he helped me out with chemistry and physics and these classes. And I remember walking in the library, and he says, "Glenn, yeah, we've come a long ways." And I says, "Yeah, we have." And I said, "Corona," that was his name, Corona Natavai. I says, "When I make it through college and I get through medical school, I'm gonna go back and treat your people." He says, I know you are." And I says, "No, I really am gonna go treat your people." And so 11 years later, when I'm in, I think I just started private practice. I had a my oldest boy was just turning 1 year old, but the time to go over to Tonga was at the same time as his birthday, and I talked to my wife and I says, "Look, I really need to go to Tonga." I says, "My youngest, that boy, he probably will never even remember. So I've got to go." I says, "I've been invited by my residency director that I had a surgical residency program here in Arizona that I was accepted to after South Dakota. And so I did a 2-year surgical residency. And that's how I got the opportunity to go to Tonga. And I tell you, like drinking from a fire hydrant. I mean, it was nonstop. The people needed their care. They walk in barefoot. They walk in flip-flops. I've seen elephantiasis. I've seen leprosy. I treating leper patients. But the one intriguing story was a kid that got hit by a car on his birthday a few days before we arrived on the island. And he was in a hospital bed all weekend waiting for a doctor to come in because the doctors don't work on the weekend there. And so when we had arrived on the weekend, we were getting everything ready and we had the rounds on a Monday. We were going through all the surgical patients that we needed to do surgery on for club feet and all this stuff. And there's somebody behind me that was just walking, just following us. And I asked the interpreter, I go, "Could you ask them if they need something?" And we stopped and they asked, and they go, "Yeah, could you come down, look at this boy and see if you can help him?" So we made our way the rest of the rounds. We got down to the floor and walked in there, and their parents were there, and this little boy just in bed, and his leg was bandaged up. And we tried to take the dressing off the bandage, and he just started screaming. And
1: Ooh.
0: so I says, "Okay, well, let's get him on the schedule." We didn't know what we were up against. We didn't know what was behind the package, that wrap. So we'd finished all, the surgery cases, and we took this little boy into surgery. And as we were opening up the bandages, about 3/4 of the way up on his outside right leg, it was gone. Half his leg was gone. Top of his foot was gone. His little toe was completely black. And we're staring at this, and we're like, "Okay, let's start cleaning it. Let's see if there's any good tissue, any of the bones, or if their supply of blood to the bones and everything." So the first couple of hours we just spent flushing the this leg and foot out and tried to find any kind of viable tissue. And which is interesting because the flushing, the saline solution we use here in the States is all sterile. I noticed that when we said, "Give us more water," they'd go to the sink out in the hallway, get the sink out of the hallway and give it to us. And I'm like, it didn't dawn on me until I noticed it later on, but that's what we used to flush out the foot and the leg. We got to a point where we like, okay, here's the leg, here's the foot. What are we going to do to close this? We can't get a skin graft large enough to do this. So we're like, okay, let's go down to the OBGYN and see if they have a placenta. Maybe we can get a placenta and suture it on the leg and the foot and see if that can regrow the tissue. We went down there and one, their religious factors did not really allow that, and they didn't have any mothers that were expecting either. So we just kept hitting our heads against the wall, saying, "Man, what do we do?" We finally came up with this idea, and we got the main surgeon that stayed on the island in agreement with us that we would open up the other leg and suture it on top of the bad leg and use that as a skin graft. Now we were only there for about 3 weeks, and so we told the general surgeon, "You just take out a suture each week." And we didn't know if this kid was going to lose his leg, his life, you know. So that's what happened to this little boy. And I'll jump ahead a year later. I can leave it now and just let somebody get the book and they can read what.
1: Yeah, get the book. And you can read all the other details. Yeah, exactly.
0: You can see what happened to the little boy, but it was quite an experience. And yes, I did treat Corona's relatives and family members. He was born there, so yeah, there was. I met some of them, and so that 11-year of promise was fulfilled. But I think the main thing that I point out is that with a promise, we don't understand the power of our words, and it's not just between the two individuals. It is a trickle effect. It is like throwing a rock in a pond and watching that go out now. It may go out miles, and you don't fully understand that one promise can affect so many lives, like that little boy and the leprosy patients and the elephantitis and the fractures and so many others that I got to treat over, you know, the two, 3 weeks that I was there. So
1: for you, was that fulfilling? Because as you said, you don't realize there's that ripple effect, and you knew you were going to do it. So you honor that promise, even if it's inconvenient in your life with your son and your family. I think it's good for the heart. It had to feel really incredible for you to do that.
0: Absolutely. You know, I've learned along my pathway in life that success to me is not what's in the bank. And success to me is not the four books that I've written or the oil paintings that I've done. The Mona Lisa behind me is one of the last ones I completed. It's the satisfaction and the complete gratification of helping somebody that nobody else could help. And that's where I get the joy in my clinic. I mean, I get patients that come in that they've seen seven or eight other doctors and they don't know what to do. And I'm like, okay, let me see what I can do to help you. And that's where I find the true joy. And it is a feeling that is beyond any kind of physical possessions or anything like that. Don't get me wrong, that the book that I, you know, have written and the oil paintings that I've painted, there's a satisfaction there. But helping somebody out of pain, and it changes their lives, and now they're pleasant, and they go home and they're pleasant to their family. And the trickle effect, you just, I can't even comprehend the impact on that one little act of kindness, that one little act of what I was able to help.
1: On the flip side, when we return with Dr. Robson, we'll talk about what it's like to treat patients by using the mix of alternative or holistic medicine and traditional medicine and seeing what really works in making somebody feel better. 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
1: And we're back with Dr. Glenn Robson, who's a pediatric surgeon, three-time best-selling author, and of course the author of the new one, Show Them, Stepping Into the Unknown to Find the Answers. So that's what you are. You find the answers for people who are suffering. What does that feel like to make people feel good?
0: You know, when I see somebody that, like for instance, when somebody comes in with a bunion, and you can feel their pulses, and the pulses tell me, okay, this part of their body's off. And it's always, and I don't think I've been wrong yet, but if you have a right-sided bunion, your left shoulder is always off.
1: Wow.
0: And if you have a left-sided bunion, your right shoulder is always off. And I've been able to help patients that I've taken people into surgery for bunion surgery, and now I've been able to help them non-surgically and reverse their bunions. And I reversed my own bunion when I went through a horrific emotional event that caused it to go south. And so now that it's worked on me, I've been implementing this to other patients because, you know, aside from everything I endured in medical school and everything, there was one event that basically kicked my butt. That I didn't know how I was going to get out of it. And so there's a lot of things that happened there, but it's been a blessing in some ways because I've been able to discover how to help patients on another deeper level. So life never ends.
1: It never ends. When you say it kicked your butt, because you talk really openly in your book, you definitely do. And it's a good time to remind people, Show Them, Stepping Into the Unknown to Find the Answers. You can get that book on Amazon, Barnes & Noble, wherever great books are sold. I mean, with everything you've been through, I can't imagine, and that's life, right? The hills and the valleys, that there was something that just grabbed such a tight hold of you.
0: There's a difference between depression and frustration. And I think people will argue with me that with this, but I think that there is a difference. here I was married, had four kids, the love of my life. And I showed up one day, came home one day, and I was told to get out. 11 years into my marriage, no explanation. I had gone to work, provided for my family. My little girl would come running up and almost knock me down. I loved going to the baseball games with my little boy and the soccer games. And all of a sudden, it's gone. And there was no convincing, no way, no working it out. No, we went to all the counseling, and she had her mindset on divorce. And so I had to let it go of trying to keep the family knit together. That was hard, but the hardest thing was not being able to see my kids. And for 10 years, I haven't seen three of my kids. One came back, but he just, I think, needed money to finish college. And then that's about it. But I haven't seen the other ones. And I remember the last child that we were talking. He says, "Dad," he says, "this is just too hard." He says, my other brother and sisters keep asking, "Why are you going to Dad? Why are you going to Dad? You can just stay here with us." And I says, "What do you want to do?" He says, "Well, if it's okay, I'd like to just stay here because it's just too hard on me." I says, "Okay, you can stay with Mom." And that's the last I've seen of him. And it's something I've talked once about, but I did not want to be here. I had a death experience in medical school. And I think I wanted so much to see the bright lights and that peaceful feeling again. And I had everything planned out. I had remarried, and even with her upbeat personality and just an incredible being, I was in this slump of frustration of the courts and not having my kids. And so I had planned, and I drove myself and to a place, and I'm sitting there and I'm like, "What are you doing?" And I talked again myself out of it. And I says, "Okay, God, I'm still here." And I says, "Now you need to teach to send me somebody that can help me paint again. I'm having a hard time with colors." A week later, this patient came in. She had broke her foot, and I found out she studied the master paintings of her whole entire life. And I asked her, I says, "Could you please just sit down with me one time? That's all I'm asking, and teach me how to paint. I'd love to paint again." And she didn't want to do it at first, but something told her, pardon me. She says, "The look on your face was like, how can I turn this guy down? I mean," so she says, "Yeah." So the first project I had was, is she gave me a little 8x10 canvas, and she says, "Go home and paint all the circle and the square and the values." So I did, brought it back, and she says, "Okay." And then I painted apples was the first painting I did. And my goal was to paint the kids the way I remembered them. And so I was able to do that. And I painted multiple paintings of my kids. And, you know, I have some paintings behind me. And Wednesday is my day of painting. I paint. And that's where I was right before you, meeting with you. And then on the weekends, I paint. So I've kind of put the scalpel away and picked up the paintbrush. And that's my surgical precision for plastic surgery.
1: Right, so, right. And that's your therapy. That's your, you know, you're back to seeing the colors of the world, which is wonderful that she did that and you were able to do that, right? Yeah. And I'm sure, thank you for sharing that, because I'm sure there are people, lots of people that need to hear that, that feel that same moment and get to that brink and somehow, you know, they're pulled back from that. And wow, I mean, what a difference life can be on the other side. And you know, you have that connection with your patients who definitely need you. You have a thriving practice. There's no question about that. and you're doing a kind of medicine too. So the interesting side of where we're starting to see people are more interested in having, like a, like you said, your example of the bunions was a great one, because who wouldn't rather heal it naturally, figure out ways to do that, versus even with a great surgeon have to surgically go through that?
0: Right. Yeah. Anybody out there that's like, you know, going through what I have gone through, I just give yourself a chance to just stop and think. You know, if you took yourself out of that experience, would things change? And I think 99.9% of the time it would change, because I think, right, it's a lot of frustration, because when you're caught up in your head and you can't, there, it's out of your control. It's a sad thing. And I'm embarrassed to say that I actually was there at that moment, but I am so thankful because I'm here. And I started my first book, and then my second book, and then my third book, and then I just finished Show Them, and I started painting. All the stuff you see behind me and what's in front of me and I'm on my website basically started after this one little event. And I think God has a way of coming into one's life and saying, okay, now I can show you your true potential.
1: Right, of what you can do.
0: Yeah. People can just wait 1 second, 1 minute, one day, or even 1 week, I can promise you that something better is around the corner. I don't know when or what, but if you just wait and get through whatever you're getting through, yes, there is that light. There is that hope. There's always hope. You're not alone. And it happened to me, and I'm here to talk about it. So I am so thankful that I was able to walk away and
1: Yeah. Again, thank you for sharing that, and a perfect place to end this. Doc, where can people go to learn more about you, find about your art and all the things that you've done, amazing things? I've mentioned the book, and you have four books. So where can people go to your website?
0: I'm on Instagram. It's Dr. Dr. Glenn, G-L-E-N, Robison, R-O-B-I-S-O-N. That's the Instagram link. And then just drglennrobison.com, the website. You can go to, I'm here in Arizona and I practice, and so that's where you can find me right now. I'm working on some other platforms just to, get the book out, get the word out, and hopefully help a lot of people on another level, different level.
1: Perfect. Doc, thank you so much for coming on.
0: Thank you.
1: Thanks for hanging with us, my friends. I'm Kate Delaney. We'll see you next time around.
14: Thank you for joining us for another awesome episode of Amazing Americans. Be sure to join us right here at the same time next week for more great stories on Amazing Americans.

0: Considered by most, optimized curcumin is one of the few bioavailable and highly absorbable curcumin products on the market. Hi, I'm Dr. Mitch. Since most chronic diseases have inflammation, our optimized curcumin seems to be a perfect addition to any nutritional program. It makes sense to me that preventing or reducing inflammation is a key component to our overall health. The Mayo Clinic found that curcumin can decrease swelling and inflammation, has antioxidant properties, and research suggests that curcumin can prevent cancer, or at least slow the spread of cancer, and in many instances make chemotherapy more effective. It protects our healthy cells even from radiation. TotalWellness.com, where we help you to look good, feel good, and enjoy total wellness.
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2: From ABC News, I'm Chuck Sievertson. Another warning to Iran to make a deal to open up the Strait of Hormuz from President Trump, who, after a call with Israeli Prime Minister Benjamin Netanyahu, wrote on social media, they better get moving fast or there won't be anything left of them. This after the United Arab Emirates says they repelled a drone attack at a nuclear plant. Oil prices are higher on U.S. and global markets. Reporter Anna Turea with ABC News affiliate KFSN in Fresno, California.
3: In southeast Fresno, here we have a Chevron, and it's looking about $7.39. Now, there are ways to cut costs. AAA suggests reducing your AC use inside your car, also not leaving your vehicle on idle, and even following the speed limit are ways to help prevent from eating up a lot of fuel.
2: More political revenge this weekend for President Trump. In a Louisiana Republican primary, the Trump-endorsed Congresswoman Julia Letlow won. ABC's Olivia Rubin.
4: A resounding defeat for Republican Senator Bill Cassidy. Cassidy supported much of Trump's agenda, even casting a key vote to confirm HHS Secretary Robert F. Kennedy Jr. But Trump seeking revenge 5 years after he voted to impeach, urging his party to reject the Louisiana senator he called disloyal.
2: The 10 shootings that terrorized folks in Austin, Texas this weekend appear to be random, police say, with two of the three people they were looking for in custody. Four people were wounded after one of Russia's biggest air attacks in Ukraine of the war this weekend.
5: Vladimir Putin, who has claimed his war could be coming to an end, intensifying his attacks on Ukraine. Ukraine responding, deploying a barrage of drones on Moscow, the largest assault of its kind in more than a year. Moscow officials say one woman was killed when her home was hit, rescuers scouring debris for another person. In all, at least four people were killed across Russian regions.
2: ABC's Alex Preche. 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
2: A wave of militant attacks in schools in Nigeria over the past week has left more than 80 children missing, say local officials and Amnesty International. The West African country, where the government is battling an array of jihadi and other armed groups. Conor McGregor returning to mixed martial arts competition, says the head of the UFC, for a rematch against Max Holloway, July 11th in Las Vegas. McGregor's 37, has not fought since breaking his leg in a fight in 2021, and was found liable in a sexual assault case. In June, you can buy a piece of SpaceX, says ABC's Dave Packer.
9: The Wall Street Journal reporting that Elon Musk's rocket company is planning to go public on June 12th with what could be the biggest public offering of all time. SpaceX looking to raise as much as $80 billion with the IPO. It comes after Musk recently put his XAI artificial intelligence business under the SpaceX umbrella.
2: Some corporate earnings reports this week could be economic indicators. A heads up on Memorial Day weekend travel from ABC's Ike Ajachi.
10: 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And with bag fees rising, more travelers, they're sticking to carry-ons, meaning overhead bin space. 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
2: Chuck Sievertson, ABC News.
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0: to Kubo, a former majority leader, says he's very displeased with all the negative campaigning that surrounded the election.
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1: Welcome to Animals Today, your home for serious talk about animals. I'm Dr. Lori Kirshner. We all know people who have a favorite breed of dog. People who are so devoted to one breed that it's the only type of dog they'll ever own. Maybe as you're listening to this, you're thinking, yes, I love golden retrievers and would never own any dog other than a golden retriever. That's not a bad thing. After all, different breeds of dogs possess different personality traits that make some more suitable for some families and less so for others. But here's a question I'd like to pose to you. Do you know what went into making each breed what it is today? The development of individual dog breeds has been anything but a natural progression. In fact, it's been essentially a large-scale human-directed genetic experiment. Just to give you a little history, scientists agree that all modern dogs are descendants of wolves. Even my parents' little 15-pound white rescued Maltese dog, Chicklet, shares a lot of the DNA as gray wolves. It's not exactly clear how the first wolves were domesticated. There are two theories on how this occurred. Most scientists agree that dogs were wild until approximately 12,000 years ago, before the advent of agriculture. This would indicate that wolves were tamed by hunter-gatherer tribes. The first theory is that humans domesticated the wolves, who would likely hang around the human camps in search of bones and leftover food. It's possible that docile wolves were slipped extra food scraps, or some people believe the hunters only tolerated the friendlier animals, driving away or killing the more dangerous wolves. According to this theory, the wolves may have split into two subspecies, the tamer one that associated with humans, and a fiercer subspecies that remained wild. Another theory is that humans raised orphaned wolf cubs and later bred them. Over a period of many years living side by side with humans, these wolves gradually evolved into the first known dogs. Over time, they lost some of their ferocity and developed shorter muzzles and smaller teeth because there was no longer a need for these traits. Everyone wants a nice story about how wolves turned into man's best friend, and the truth is, we don't know the exact circumstances. As of 2019, there were more than 340 different breeds of dogs. This is not evolution. This is the purposeful, selective breeding of dogs by humans, and it's been going on over the past 150 to 200 years. But here's what I want to focus on. Is there a price to be paid in the quest to create the perfect dog? Sure, humans have been interfering with the gene pool for a couple of hundred years in order to create the precise physical traits and temperaments they desire in dogs. But have we gone too far when it comes to breeding dogs that it's to the detriment of the dogs? There are so many dog lovers out there. I mean, really, who doesn't love dogs? Do you know anyone who dislikes dogs? Well, yeah, actually I do. I have a neighbor who hates dogs, and she hates people who have dogs. And isn't it funny how our dogs just know whose lawn to urinate on our walks? Anyway, once humans are causing this harm to dogs by overbreeding them, whose job is it to say, enough is enough? The breeders are not going to say enough is enough. This is their business to breed dogs. You and I care about this. You and I care about if we're harming dogs, because we love dogs. All dogs. Breeders don't love all dogs. They say they do. Oh, I breed dogs because I love them. But they're hypocrites. Yep, even the responsible breeders. Responsible breeder, that's an oxymoron. They don't love dogs. They know exactly how they are harming our dogs by their breeding.

0: practices, and if they truly love dogs, they wouldn't be harming them. More about breeders later. So, those who breed dogs would argue that they selectively breed in an effort to create purebred dogs with the most desirable physical and behavioral traits. However, I contend that it's the dogs that pay the price when humans influence genetics. Many purebred dogs end up with serious health problems, and certain breeds are genetically predisposed to develop diseases such as cancer, hip dysplasia, heart problems, and early onset of cataracts. I'll give you an example. The pug. You know what a pug looks like, right? Has a wrinkly face, velvety smooth coat, curled up tail, and this characteristic protruding lower jaw. And they're great dogs. Well, all dogs are great dogs. Our neighbors have pugs, and they refer to themselves as pug people, and have always owned pugs, purchased from breeders instead of rescuing them, unfortunately, and that's the only kind of dog they'll have. They have pug parties with other pug people, and it's cute, and it's fun for them, and that's fine. It's like their own little club. I've thought about crashing their pug party by bringing our pit bulls to say hello, but I didn't think they would appreciate that so much. So pugs are very cute. However, anyone considering getting a pug should know the health risks their dog could likely face in the future. Pugs are at risk for hip dysplasia as well as von Willebrand disease, which is a genetic bleeding disorder caused by low levels of clotting protein in the blood. Pugs also have a risk of getting pug-dog encephalitis, also known as PDE, which is a fatal inflammatory brain disease that is unique to pugs. Pugs also have a higher incidence of epilepsy, like getting seizures. Other health issues that can plague pugs are nerve degeneration and eye problems due to their large and prominent eyes. Short-nosed breeds, such as pugs, bulldogs, and French bulldogs, can have misshaped vertebrae, which in some cases leads to paralysis. These problems accompany the process of breeding dogs to a standard. And pugs are not alone. Many purebred dogs are unfortunately facing similar risks. The bulldog, English bulldog, the Cavalier King Charles Spaniel are all breeds considered high risk for congenital and hereditary problems that we, humans, breeders, have created for them. A study done by the University of California Davis Veterinary Medical Teaching Hospital delineated 10 inherited disorders that were more prevalent in purebred dogs as compared to their mixed breed counterparts. And these conditions are aortic stenosis, that's a serious problem and can be life-threatening, skin and allergy conditions, stomach dilation or bloat, vision problems, including cataracts, dilated cardiomyopathy, which is an enlargement of the chambers of the heart, another very serious condition, elbow dysplasia, epilepsy, hypothyroidism, problems with the discs between the vertebrae of the dog's spine, leading to neurological problems, and abnormal blood circulation whereby blood does not reach the liver. Not only are each of these ailments upsetting for pet owners to watch their pets suffer from, but many are so painful and debilitating to the dogs, and many are life-threatening. One pronounced example of a breed humans have loved and bred to death is the bulldog. Bulldogs, once the sturdy symbol of the British Empire, are known for making loving, docile pets, but they're also known for their many health problems. Their genetic predisposition to hip dysplasia, combined with their wide shoulders and low slung bodies, makes mobility difficult for these dogs. Most bulldogs have severe breathing difficulties and have an increased risk of respiratory-related deaths. Most bulldogs also suffer from eye and ear issues as well as allergic reactions. But the most obvious sign of how overbreeding has put the bulldog in danger of extinction is this. The breed cannot procreate on its own. The females must be artificially inseminated, and the puppies must be delivered by cesarean section, since their heads are far too big to pass through the birth canal. Insane! Look what we're doing to our dogs! Dogs make our lives so much better, don't they? How many times have you heard, I don't know what I would do without my dog. He's saved my life. He or she is my best friend. all the studies showing the benefits to humans of having a dog. Decreased blood pressure, decreased risk of cardiovascular disease, pets lower stress levels, pets bring happiness to their guardians. Yes, we know all this. So this is a great way we're paying them back. Keep breeding them until we harm them. Stop hurting our dogs. Well, this certainly can't be happening with all purebred dogs, can it? Well, let's see. What's a dog everyone seems to love? Everyone stops to say hi to. The Golden Retriever. Perfect with families and children of all ages, described by the American Kennel Club as friendly, intelligent, and devoted. And this is why the Golden Retriever ranks third out of 195 breeds in popularity. Well, American Golden Retriever dog has paid a price for its popularity. This price comes in the form of a hereditary predisposition to a number of conditions and diseases. They have an increased risk for developing a number of types of cancer, including mast cell tumors and bone tumors. Aggressive blood vessel tumors have also been found at disproportionately high rates in these kinds of purebred dogs. Cataracts also. And as if this weren't enough to knowingly put a friendly, devoted dog at risk for, they're also prone to joint problems, ear infections, and skin conditions, and at least 5 different heart conditions. So why does this continue to occur? In most cases, this is the result of inbreeding. Inbreeding is the mating of dogs who are closely related to each other genetically. For example, just like with humans, the mating of cousins, siblings, or children with parents can result in dangerous genetic defects. The odds that a human newborn child who is the product of a brother-sister or father-daughter incest has about 50% chance of getting a severe birth defect or some mental deficiency. Same kind of genetic thing happens in the dog breeding world. You mate 2 dogs who are genetically closely related to each other, the dog's going to have some problems. So briefly, this is how it works. Most dog health conditions are caused by recessive genes. A recessive gene is a gene that can be masked or hidden by a dominant gene. In order to inherit a trait that is expressed by a recessive gene, for example, blue eyes, offspring must inherit that gene from both the mother and the father. Therefore, if one male dog sires too many litters, recessive genes will eventually pair up to create a trait when half-siblings and other descendants of that dog are mated. Here's a specific example. 2 dogs from the same parents are brother and sister, regardless of whether they're from the same litter or different litters. So breeding those 2 dogs would be considered inbreeding. The mating of a grandmother with a grandson or a father with a daughter are other examples of the inbreeding that occurs today. This type of mating between close relatives has long been accepted as normal and even desirable in the dog breeding practice. After all, you have to keep in mind that breeding is encouraged to maintain certain appearance characteristics. Okay, we got to take a quick break. Don't go away. You're listening to Animals Today.
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3: Welcome back. Just before the break, we were talking about what inbreeding is and how inbreeding causes genetic defects in our purebred dogs. Selective, deliberate inbreeding has gone on in the pedigree dog world for decades to maintain the purity of bloodlines and increase the number of dogs of a breed displaying certain desirable characteristics. Inbreeding of dogs from a relatively small gene pool is how the most desirable characteristics of most modern breeds of pedigree dogs came to exist. So we know that dogs with certain traits have worked alongside humans for centuries. However, most modern dog breeds and most genetic health problems have developed over the past couple of hundred years as dog shows gain popularity. Organizations such as the American Kennel Club, AKC, which was founded in 1884, have set the breed standards, or standards defining what each breed should look like. The AKC advertises itself as, quote, the recognized and trusted expert in breed, health, and training information for dogs. It's also the largest registry of purebred dogs in the United States, and it's the only not-for-profit registry, as well as the most well-known and the most influential. However, it's just that, a registry. So, if the AKC simply keeps the registry of breeds and sets the breed standard, how are they to blame for so many genetic illnesses that are clearly the result of hundreds of years of breeding dogs for desired traits? In its mission statement, the AKC clearly states that it is, quote, dedicated to upholding the integrity of its registry, promoting the sport of purebred dogs, and breeding for type and function. They have done this by encouraging people to buy from breeders and even giving money to actively combat spay and neuter campaigns. It also claims in its mission, quote, to advance canine health and well-being, work to protect the rights of all dog owners, and promote responsible dog ownership. Yet while the organization claims to be all about the health of dogs, the AKC has come under fire for the prevalence of genetic disorders in purebred dogs. According to the People for the Ethical Treatment of Animals, the true objective of the American Kennel Club is to study, exhibit, promote, and maintain dog breeds regardless of the cost to the dogs or to society. You may have heard that when people are not wanting to adopt from a shelter or a rescue group, and they're determined to buy a dog from a breeder, they might be advised to find a, quote, reputable breeder. What people often consider reputable is an AKC-registered breeder. Does that mean the breeder's dogs are healthy? Not necessarily. What it means is that the breeder has paid fees to belong to the American Kennel Club. This means that the puppies purchased from an AKC breeder come with papers that essentially certify both parents are of the same breed. In fact, a 2013 investigation that was reported on in Today News found that even though the AKC is supposed to be inspecting its registered breeders and breeding facilities to ensure proper care and conditions, some AKC breeders were found to be raising sick puppies in filthy conditions. In order to achieve the so-called perfect desired appearance and temperament, the AKC promotes the continued breeding of closely related dogs. I'm going to say that again. In order to achieve the so-called perfect desired appearance and temperament of a dog, the AKC promotes the continued breeding of closely related dogs. Dogs don't care what they look like. I've known three-legged dogs, one-eyed dogs, a dog who's had his face and head set on fire, scarred-up dogs. They don't care about their appearance. They just want to love someone. They'll love their humans regardless. They do care, and their human guardians do care, if they're suffering from a genetic

0: disease or condition which affects their health and their lifespan. But if they're commodities sold to make a profit, if they're considered a business's bottom line, they must conform to the standard. And if they don't, they won't sell. James Serpell, professor of ethics and animal welfare and director of the Center for the Interaction of Animals and Society at the University of Pennsylvania School of Veterinary Medicine, explains that a breeder's primary concern was to produce dogs that look like the breed standard. He states, even if they, meaning the breeders, did recognize health problems, breeders were too driven to produce what was perceived to be the most perfect breed. So I would ask breeders whether they feel any moral or ethical obligation whatsoever to these dogs to do the right thing. Do you care about animals, or do you just care about animals as long as they're bringing in a profit? And I'm not talking about the backyard breeders, a term which refers to unlicensed amateur breeders. I'm talking about state-licensed, reputable breeders who know what they're doing, who know the science and genetics behind mating dogs. Thomas Famula is an animal breeding specialist at the University of California, Davis, who has focused his research on the inheritance of disease in dogs. He points to the fact that consumers will look to the breed standard when choosing a dog as a pet because there's certainty in what they will get. He says they know what the dog will look like and how it will act. However, he too ultimately thinks the responsibility to look out for the dog's health falls on the dog breeders, since they're the ones making the decisions about which dogs they're breeding. Still, others believe the responsibility for change rests with the buyers. And it does. As long as people are willing to pay exorbitant amounts of money for cute puppies without concern for how the dog's health has been impacted, nothing will change. Many people believe that buying a dog from a breeder, they are getting a superior pet, a dog that is guaranteed to be healthy, social, and friendly. This is a myth. It's a myth that purebreds are superior or better dogs than mixed breed dogs. And there's no such guarantee that comes with the puppy you buy from a breeder. Although it's in the best interest of the breeder to keep this myth alive and well, because ultimately, a breeder is running a business. But consumers are driving the market for these dogs. We, the public, need to put an end to the consumer demand for their product, because it's the demand for perfect, purebred dogs which has concentrated these bad recessive genes, which I explained about earlier, which resulted in the more than 500 genetic defects which exist in today's purebred dogs. Okay, so there's no way I can talk for 30 minutes about purebred dogs without talking about puppy mills. So we're going to explore that when we come back, because puppy mills are a huge part of this equation. I'm Dr. Lori Kirshner. 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
0: Fasma, how does this make you feel?
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1: Absolutely. I can tell that she's a good communicator. 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

back. So now let's talk about puppy mills. So you guys know this. Puppy mills, also known as puppy farms, are commercial dog breeding facilities that are generally inhumane, overcrowded, dirty, disgusting, cruel facilities that produce sick and diseased animals that largely end up in pet stores or are sold online or at flea markets. Puppy mills are where millions of dogs suffer needlessly for the purpose of creating purebreds. And although the general public is starting to learn not to buy animals from pet stores or online, the fact remains that approximately 10,000 of them

are still operating in the United States, producing millions of puppies every year. So we need to continue educating people about the truth and cruelty inherent in puppy mills. And puppy mills still exist because there's still a demand for purebred puppies. People are willing to pay very high prices for dogs whom they believe are more valuable. And this has resulted in a multi-billion dollar industry. Now, are puppy mills the same thing as breeders? No, they're not. Puppy mills mass produce puppies who are kept captive in small cages and living in cruel and unhealthy conditions. But puppy mills are not going to call themselves puppy mills. They're going to call themselves breeders. So how does one know if they're dealing with a puppy mill or a breeder? Well, I'll put it this way. You're not likely to see a puppy mill. But listen, at the end of the day, puppy mills and breeders are businesses, and they're selling the same product. And private breeders can say they love dogs, and they might genuinely love the animals they breed and they care for, but we all know that they're in the business to sell dogs and make a profit. And you know what? If breeders truly love dogs, in the normal sense of the word, they would not be creating more of them, many of which end up in the shelters at some point in the animal's life and burdening the system. Instead, they would be working with shelters and rescue groups to save dogs. I think we as a society are much too easy on the breeders, who themselves accept no responsibility of having to do with not only the health problems in purebred dogs, but the pet overpopulation problem as well. With numerous animal shelters filled to capacity, the one thing you can guarantee if you buy a puppy from a breeder is that one more dog stays in an overcrowded shelter, sleeps on a cement kennel floor, and if it's lucky, waits one more day for a loving home. Each puppy purchased from a breeder means one less dog gets adopted or saved from a shelter. And remember, there's still approximately 1.2 million dogs euthanized in shelters each year due to overcrowding, lack of space, and a shortage of loving adopters. No matter how much one loves a certain breed, it's simply irresponsible on so many levels to produce more animals until all shelter animals have loving homes. And I'm not afraid to criticize breeders. And whenever I can, I encourage people who want to get dogs, even purebreds, not to support the breeding industry and instead go to a shelter or rescue group. Shelters are filled with mixed breed dogs, but they're also filled with purebred dogs in need of loving homes. You can find any breed you're looking for in a local shelter or at a breed rescue group. Not only will the same breed cost you less from a shelter or a rescue group, but the adoption fee will also likely cover spaying and neutering, and shots and microchipping, and you'll be saving a life. There is a pet overpopulation problem, and no matter how qualified or well-meaning a breeder may be, there's no justification for creating more animals for profit. Here are some things you can do to help. Educate your friends about dog breeding. Get your next dog or puppy from a local shelter or breed rescue group. And if you don't find the right match for you, keep checking back. Shelters get new dogs and puppies in all the time. Encourage people in the market for a pet to adopt from a shelter or a rescue group and not to buy from a breeder. Research the health issues that certain purebred dogs are prone to developing. And share this episode of Animals Today on your social media and with your friends. And if you enjoy our program, please consider making a donation to Advancing the Interests of Animals at AIAnimals.org. That's AIAnimals.org.

0: I now want to tell you about the TruSense, that's TRUSENS, air purifier and specialty pet filter that we received from TruSense. 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
1: Hi, I'm Dr. Lori Kirshner, and your Animals Today Minute for today is about the American bison. These large, majestic animals, along with the bald eagle, serve as an official symbol of the United States. In prehistoric times, millions of bison roamed the continent along with large cats and woolly mammoths. However, by the late 1800s, as the U.S. inhabitants moved west, the bison population was nearly wiped out. This is because the settlers slaughtered bison for sport and their hides, as well as to clear the plains for livestock. Native Americans used bison for everything, from food and clothing to shelter and tools. According to the National Wildlife Federation, it's estimated that before the expansion west, between 30 million and 60 million bison roamed the area, from Canada to northern Mexico and from the plains to the eastern forests. However, by 1890, less than 1,000 bison remained. Thanks to a few private individuals, in conjunction with tribes, states, and the Department of the Interior, bison were saved from extinction. Bison are North America's largest native land animals. A full-grown male, a bull, can weigh up to 2,000 pounds and reach a height of 6 feet tall. A fully grown female, a cow, can weigh as much as 1,000 pounds and stand 4 to 5 feet tall. Bison calves weigh anywhere between 30 and 70 pounds at birth. The average lifespan of the bison is approximately 20 years. Sometimes confused with each other, bison are completely different from buffalo, although there may be some resemblance. Buffalo originate in Africa and Asia, have large sets of horns, and lack the massive shoulder hump characteristic of bison. The bison is a fascinating animal that has a long history in the United States. In fact, this large mammal helped to create habitats on the Great Plains for a variety of species, including birds and many plant species. This is because, as bison forage, they aerate the soil with their hooves. This aids in plant growth and disperses native seeds, all of which help to maintain a healthy and balanced ecosystem. Now, that large hump on a bison's back, it's a powerful muscular structure supported by a large vertebrae which can be up to 2 feet long. These powerful muscles permit the animal to forcibly move its head side to side, so in deep snow, a path can be made. It's like a built-in snowplow. Here's another intriguing bison fact. It's possible to tell the mood of a bison by its tail. If its tail is hanging down and moving from side to side in a natural motion, this generally means the animal is calm. However, if the bison's tail is standing straight up, you don't want to be anywhere in its path, as this often indicates it's ready to charge. And despite their massive size, these animals can run at speeds of 40 miles per hour. They're also extremely agile and can jump up to 6 feet high, as well as spin around quickly. This has served them well in fighting off predators. Of course, their sheer size alone presents a strong deterrent. In the bison behavior known as wallowing, they roll around in the dirt to drive away flies and help shed fur. Male bison also wallow during mating season to leave behind their scent and display their strength. Speaking of mating, the females and males generally live in small, separate bands and come together in large herds in the summer, which is the mating season. Bison are grazers, and they eat grasses, herbs, shrubs, and twigs. They regurgitate their food and chew on it as cud before finally digesting it. Another interesting fact is that bison are nearsighted. To make up for it, they have excellent senses of smell and hearing. Yellowstone National Park is the only place in the United States where bison have continuously lived since prehistoric times. According to the National Park Service, as of July 2015, Yellowstone's bison population was estimated at 4,900, making it the largest bison population on public lands. The Yellowstone herd is one of the few that remains genetically free of cattle genes. In 1905, the American Bison Society was formed. By 1930, the society had enough bison to restore a free-ranging bison herd. Working with the Department of the Interior, they donated 14 bison to Wind Cave National Park in South Dakota. More than 100 years later, the bison from Wind Cave helped to reestablish other herds across the United States. On May 9, 2016, President Obama signed the National Bison Legacy Act into law, officially making the American bison the national mammal of the United States. And that was today's Animals Today Minute. 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
5: 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I'm telling you, every time I start to think, man, I am so good, God just comes down, slaps me, and puts me right back in my place.
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1: Welcome back to Animals Today. Peter, are you ready for the lightning round quiz? Here we go. How many legs does a spider have?
0: Oh, 8.
1: Correct. Which bird can fly backward?
0: The hummingbird.
1: Yes. An echidna is what type of animal?
0: We've talked about these. A little,
1: yes, we have.
0: A cute little rodent.
1: Anteater.
0: Oh, that's close.
1: I think that was on your last lightning round quiz.
0: They're very traumatic for me. It impairs my memory.
1: What was the name of the rescued pet greyhound of the Simpson family?
0: Oh, I don't know.
1: And it's one of your favorite shows. You don't know?
0: I did love The Simpsons.
1: Santa's Little Helper.
0: That's the name of the dog.
1: Listeners who like Simpson family are very disappointed with you, Peter. A specific kind of animal usually lives in a holt. What kind of animal is this?
0: Turtle.
1: Otter. A holt is like a den. What is the most recognizable physical feature of the male lion?
0: The mane.
1: It's mane, correct. A blue anthropomorphic dog that speaks with a southern drawl.
0: He is... I can't remember.
1: Huckleberry Hound.
0: Oh, yeah.

0: huckleberry ham. Okay.
1: What are baby goats called?
0: Kids.
1: Kids is correct. Helminthology is the study of what?
0: Little parasites?
1: Worms. Close. Which mammal has the highest blood pressure?
0: Wait, worms, parasites. Okay. Some overlap there.
1: Well, I want to encourage you. Which mammal has the highest blood pressure in the world?
0: The giraffe.
1: Giraffe is correct. The word vibrissae might refer to the blank of a cat.
0: The whiskers.
1: Correct.
0: Yeah.
1: True or false, snakes have slimy skin?
0: Oh, no.
1: False, snake skin is smooth and dry. Who's the fastest mouse in all Mexico?
0: Really? Like a cartoon Speedy Gonzales?
1: Yeah, well, what other mouse do you know?
0: Speedy Gonzales?
1: Speedy Gonzales is correct. You remember him? He wears an oversized yellow sombrero, a white shirt and trousers, and a red kerchief around his neck. Yep. Has a thick accent. Did you watch that as a kid? A
0: little bit,
1: awesome. Did you enjoy it?
0: No recollection.
1: Did you find it racist, offensive, insulting? You know, Speedy Gonzales was born in the early 1950s, and after 40 years of being on the air, guess what? In 1999, it was taken off the air by the Cartoon Network for perpetuating stereotypes about Mexicans. And some say the network's owner, Ted Turner, ordered it to be taken off the air. And network officials claim they found this character derogatory and offensive. And on top of that, the character drank and smoked excessively.
0: Yeah. Turner drank and
1: smoked. Okay. What name is given to an adult female sheep?
0: A ewe?
1: Yes. How do you spell ewe?
0: E-W-E.
1: Yep. A formicarium is a living place for what kind of insect?
0: Mm.
1: Formicarium.
0: Okay. A worm.
1: Ant.
0: Oh, yeah.
1: An anthropomorphic cat who uses trickery and deceit to gain power.
0: Oh, I think you laid this on me before. Puss in Boots?
1: Puss in Boots is right. That's sexist. What is Canada's national animal?
0: I'm going to say it is the Canada bear.
1: Beaver.
0: Okay, beaver it is. And oh yeah, the beaver appears on some of their coinage, right?
1: That's correct. What was the name of the dog in a cartoon who was a crime fighter like Superman?
0: Oh, Superdog. Underdog.
1: Underdog. And he lived under the radar as doing what kind of work?
0: Well, he was vigilante? I don't know. He was
1: Shoeshine boy.
0: Oh, that's what you mean. Like his regular job.
1: That's right. Do you remember watching that as a kid?
0: Yeah, I guess I wasn't paying enough. I was just a zombie in front of that television.
1: I should have
0: paid more attention, actually.
1: He speaks only in rhymes. Remember, Underdog speaks in rhymes. What's a famous rhyme he would state?
0: Here I come to... No, that's the wrong one. It's the Mighty Mouse. Underdog, I don't know.
1: There's no need to fear.
0: Oh, Underdog is here.
1: Right.
0: Right. Oh, just like Billy Joel.
1: That's right. Just like Billy Joel. Oh, speaks in rhymes.
0: Maybe Billy Joel watched Underdog when he was composing his first songs. Oh.
1: Which common pet has the Latin name Carassius auritus?
0: Oh.
1: I'll give you multiple choice here.
0: Please.
1: A snail, a spider, or a goldfish?
0: I'll say goldfish.
1: Goldfish is correct. I think auritus in Latin means gold-plated. The name of the cat that would chase the yellow bird named Tweety.
0: Sylvester?
1: Yep. Cirrhicata cirrhicata, a species of mongoose, is commonly called what in English?
0: Oh, don't know that one for sure.
1: Meerkat.
0: Oh, that meerkat is a kind of mongoose. That's interesting. I never knew that.
1: Yeah, they're very cute, aren't they? They're like the size of a squirrel. You often see pictures of them together standing up tall on two legs monitoring for danger near their den, right?
0: Yep.
1: A female turkey is called a hen. A male turkey is called what?
0: Gobble something?
1: Yeah, gobbler or tom.
0: Tom.
1: In the Tom and Jerry cartoon, Jerry was what kind of animal?
0: Tom and Jerry, cat.
1: Jerry was the mouse.
0: Jerry was the mouse.
1: Oh, my goodness.
0: Yeah.
1: What is the fastest bird in the world?
0: The peregrine falcon.
1: Correct.
0: Oh, yeah.
1: Pythons are poisonous, true or false?
0: They are not.
1: Pythons are not poisonous. They do not possess venom. They just simply squeeze you to death.
0: Yep, that's good.
1: What is the name of Tarzan's chimpanzee?
0: Tarzan's chimpanzee, cheetah.
1: Yep.
0: Yeah, yeah.
1: How many teats does a cow have?
0: Cow. I'm going to say six.
1: Four.
0: Okay.
1: Have you ever milked a cow?
0: Nope. Yep. Oh, maybe. We visited Amish Dutch country when I was a little kid. We drove out to Pennsylvania. There's some pictures of me. I was very frightened on a pony. So it's possible I might have done it.
1: And you just didn't count how many teats a cow had?
0: I didn't count.
1: Okay. What animal is a Mexican hairless?
0: A dog?
1: Yes.
0: Okay.
1: Now, see, that's racist in our politically correct world.
0: Why?
1: If you have this kind of dog, and I'm joking.
0: Okay.
1: If you have this kind of dog and someone asks you, though, yeah, what kind of dog do you have, what do you say?
0: You say, he is just got out of the barber. I don't know.
1: Okay.
0: I don't know what you...
1: Okay, well, I'll tell you what you say. Another name for Mexican hairless dog is called Xoloitzcuintli. Xoloitzcuintli.
0: Hmm. Okay.
1: But yes, just say Mexican hairless. Which insect transmits bubonic plague?
0: The flea.
1: Flea is correct. Bubonic plague is mainly spread by infected fleas from small animals. What was the name of Fred and Wilma Flintstone's pet dinosaur?
0: Dino.
1: Yep.
0: Now, I paid attention during Flintstones. That was worth my attention.
1: The largest bird of prey in the world is?
0: Is the bird of prey some kind of... A bird of prey, hawk or a vulture? No.
1: Condor.
0: Condor.
1: What kind of animal starred in the animated movie Ratatouille?
0: A rat.
1: Yes. Remember we watched that movie together. What was the rat's name?
0: The rat's name was, Pierre?
1: Remy.
0: Oh, yeah, Remy.
1: A pinniped is what type of animal?
0: Is like a seal or seal?
1: Seal. Which is the fastest two-legged animal in the world?
0: Two ostrich.
1: Yes. A ladybug has how many legs?
0: It has one, two, three, six.
1: Six is correct. An ungulate animal has what?
0: Hooves.
1: Yep. Sockeye is what type of fish?
0: A salmon.
1: Yep.
0: Salmon.
1: And what's another name for a wargle? Why are you laughing?
0: Waggle? You're just making things up again? Waggle, snaggle?
1: I'm not making it up.
0: Okay.
1: A dingo is another
0: dingo.
1: Name for a wargle.
0: Okay, the wild dog of Australia.
1: Yeah, what kind of animal was a famous TV cartoon character named Alvin?
0: Alvin was one of the chipmunks.
1: You got it.
0: Yeah.
1: Okay, once again, you did pretty good on your cartoon animals, but not so good on real life animals.
0: I know. That means something. That's pretty...
1: It does mean something.
0: I know.
1: And thank you for tuning in to Animals Today. This is Dr. Lori Kirshner encouraging you to nurture your love and compassion for the only other beings sharing our planet, the animals.
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5: From ABC News, I'm Chuck Sievertson. President Trump warning Iran to reopen the Strait of Hormuz. That happened after a call with Israeli Prime Minister Benjamin Netanyahu. Trump writing on social media, they better get moving fast or there won't be anything left of them. Earlier Sunday, the United Arab Emirates said they repelled a drone attack at a nuclear plant. Oil prices higher on U.S. and global markets. Reporter Anna Torea, ABC News affiliate KFSN in Fresno.
6: AAA reports the current average for diesel in California is about $7.43. That's $2.36 more compared to a year ago. But prices in Fresno are a few cents higher than that. Doug Johnson with AAA in Northern California explains why diesel prices are up compared to gas.
7: Crude oil, there's more of it in diesel, so that's why diesel's taken a significant hit.
6: Johnson adds the ongoing conflict in Iran has also played a role in surging prices.
5: President Trump with more political revenge this weekend in the Louisiana Republican Senate primary. The Trump-endorsed Congresswoman Julia Letlow beating Senator Bill Cassidy. ABC's Olivia Rubin.
8: It's the first time a sitting senator has lost a primary in over a decade. Cassidy coming in last amongst three candidates. In first place, the candidate Trump endorsed, Julia Letlow, now heading to a runoff.

0: With more primaries on Tuesday, Trump now calling for the defeat of another Republican foe, Thomas Massie, who he calls the worst Republican congressman in history. Massie insists he can win what is now the most expensive primary race ever.
1: Declaring a global health emergency, the World Health Organization, because of the deadly Ebola outbreak in the Democratic Republic of Congo and Uganda. 10 shootings that terrorized Austin, Texas this past weekend appear to be random, police say. 4 people were wounded. 2 people they were looking for are in custody. You're listening to ABC News.
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1: Indigenous leaders say that federal contractors are desecrating sacred Native American places and cultural sites at an unprecedented pace in the rush to build more walls on the U.S.-Mexico border. Construction accelerated after the U.S. Homeland Security Department waived cultural and environmental laws. Detectives in Jamaica have arrested Dane Watson in connection with the death of his wife, Melissa Samnath, an American. Family members handed him over. Police say an examination determined that she died from blunt force trauma to the head. Dry conditions, high winds bring fire risks this week in Southern California, says ABC News forecaster Carly Gomez.
5: And we are still looking at some gusty conditions. They are mostly for our desert spots, areas around Ventura County Mountains, and we're also seeing them around Big Bear. So mountains and deserts is where we're seeing the gusty winds, but also some fire concerns. Could be dangerous throughout tonight as some of the wind gusts peak up to about 60 miles per hour.
1: Travel tips for Memorial Day weekend from ABC's Ike Ajachi.
6: Going.com says travelers are gravitating toward classic vacation spots. Think Las Vegas, Honolulu, Los Angeles, San Francisco, right here in the Big Apple, with Seattle topping the list as the number one destination this year.
1: Cate Blanchett said the Me Too movement got killed very quickly in Hollywood. She spoke at the Cannes Film Festival in France, saying she does a head count on movie sets and that there's 10 women and 75 men every morning. Chuck Sievertson, ABC News.
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This episode is dedicated to the men and women of our armed forces and first responders. Whether you are currently serving or have served in the past, you are appreciated. It is because of your courage and sacrifice that we enjoy the freedoms and liberties we hold dear. And I, for one, appreciate every single one of you for protecting what many of us take for granted. So thank you. Welcome, Weirdos! I'm Darren Marlar, and this is Weird Darkness Radio, where every week you'll find stories of the paranormal, supernatural, legends, lore, the strange and bizarre, crime, conspiracy, mysterious, macabre, unsolved, and unexplained. Coming up this hour, 7-year-old Maria went missing in 1957, and while her body was later found, her murder was never solved and the case went cold until 50 years later when the case was finally solved and closed. But it turns out everybody was wrong. If you take State Route 375 through Nevada, you'll pass by the infamous Area 51. But of course, they're not going to let you in, even if you ask nicely. But State Route 375 isn't called the extraterrestrial highway just because of one area that you can't visit. There is a lot more to it than that. First up, in 1910, two witnesses see a pair of lights that transform into radiant beings with human form. You might dismiss the report as misidentification of ball lightning or some other natural explanation, but in 1952, those radiant humanoid beings of light were seen again. We begin with that story. If you're new here, welcome to the show. And if you're already a member of this weirdo family, please take a moment and invite someone else to listen in with you. 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

W.Y. Evans Wentz was born in Trenton, New Jersey in 1878 and developed a deep interest in the world of the paranormal at a young age. It was an interest that he never lost. Indeed, it stayed with him until his death in 1965. As well as being a respected anthropologist, Evans Wentz was someone who was also fascinated by Buddhist teachings and beliefs. Evans Wentz was a prestigious writer and publisher, having published in 1927 an English version of a widely acclaimed and still extensively read The Tibetan Book of the Dead. As for his own books, they were as notable as they were varied, one of the most revered being The Fairy Faith in Celtic Countries. It's a book which is packed with fascinating accounts of old, supernatural encounters between the people of Ireland, Wales, Scotland, the Isle of Man, and Brittany, and magical entities that have been variously referred to as elementals, fairies, goblins, sprites, and the wee folk. I'll place a link to the book in the show notes. One story collected by Evans Wentz stands out. The story was personally shared with Evans Wentz by a colleague at England's Jesus College at Oxford University, the university which Evans Wentz studied at as a young man. The story told to Evans Wentz was as bizarre as it was undeniably sensational. The man in question was Irish and a former resident of County Kerry, one who had chosen Oxford University as his place of education. According to the curious story told to Evans Wentz, it was in the first week of December 1910 that the man and a friend were heading home from a night out in the Irish city of Limerick. Given that it was a fair distance away and darkness was already on the land when they went out, never mind during their return, they chose to travel on horseback, something which would make the journey to Limerick and home again an easy one. It turned out, however, that fate had other things in store for the two 23-year-olds. Very strange and unforgettable things. It was as they approached Listowel, a 14th-century market town in County Kerry, that the pair couldn't fail to see a powerful, brilliant light at a distance of around half a mile from them. Suddenly, the light was joined by another one that was practically identical in appearance and also in size, which was somewhere in the order of around 6 feet in height. As the two men sat on their horses and stared in amazement at these curious displays of light, they saw something incredible happen. Within the flames that were contained within the two lights, they could see a pair of what were described as radiant beings with human form, the flames having transformed into the entities. The lights then moved toward each other and unified as one. The figures within, Evans Wentz was told, then strode out of the lights and toward the two men. Incredibly, they seemed to be glowing. In other words, the brilliance they gave off was not a reflection from the balls of light that surrounded them. No, they were radiating the glowing eeriness themselves. Such was the brightness, the two friends were unable to make out if their visitors of the night were male or female, or one of each, but they were clearly humanoid and had noticeable halos around their heads. Not surprisingly, they quickly headed home, their galloping horses getting them there in a timely fashion. Now we get to the next part of the story. Note that the two witnesses saw a pair of lights that transformed into radiant beings with human form. This issue is very similar, if not practically identical, to a story told by contactee Orfeo Angelucci in the 1950s. It was the night of May 23, 1952, and as he drove home from work not long after midnight, something very strange happened. As he drove down Victory Boulevard, Angelucci was shocked and amazed to see slightly above his line of vision a red, glowing, oval-shaped object that was about 5 times as large as the red portion of a traffic light. It seemed to carefully maintain its distance from Angelucci's car, as if beckoning him to follow, which he did. He drove across a bridge, spanning the Los Angeles River, and looked on, mesmerized as the object came to a halt,
hovering over the intersection at a lonely, deserted stretch of road called Forest Lawn Drive. Without warning, the red-colored ball suddenly shot away at high speed, but not before two smaller fluorescent green objects about 3 feet in diameter flew out of it and headed directly for Angelucci. They hung magically only a few feet above his car for a few minutes, after which something dramatic allegedly occurred. Emanating apparently from between the two green balls of light, said Angelucci, was the sound of a masculine voice in strong, well-modulated tones and speaking perfect English. Stressing that he should not be afraid, the disembodied voice explained to a shocked Angelucci that he was in direct communication with friends from another world. Angelucci was also told, "Man believes himself civilized, but often his thoughts are barbaric and his emotions lethal. We do not say this as criticism, but state it only as fact. Thus, it is best to approach all planetary visitors with friendly, welcoming thoughts." Angelucci went on to have other encounters of the contactee variety and became a well-known figure in 1950s-era ufology. There's no doubt that there are notable parallels between both stories. Some might say that the two events, 42 years apart, were caused by the very same phenomenon. But there is another connection that just might get to the heart of the matter. Just like W.Y. Evans Wentz, Orfeo Angelucci was born in Trenton, New Jersey. In light of this, I have to wonder if Angelucci may have taken a deep interest in the writings of someone who just happened to be a local author, namely W.Y. Evans Wentz, and subconsciously weaved parts of Evans Wentz's saga into his own. At the very least, it's a theory to ponder on. Up next, 7-year-old Maria went missing in 1957, and while her body was later found, her murder was never solved and the case went cold, until 50 years later when the case was finally solved. But it turns out everybody was wrong.

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6: It was December 3rd, 1957, when 7-year-old Maria Ridolph went missing on a street corner in Sycamore, Illinois. And 5 months later, Maria's remains were found 100 miles from Sycamore in Woodbine, Illinois. It wouldn't be until more than 50 years later that the case had what was initially thought of as closure. This turned out to be false closure. The case was seemingly solved in September 2012, when the police would convict a murderer for the abduction and murder of Maria. This would then be overturned in March 2016, and Maria's neighbor, Jack McCullough, would be declared an innocent man in April 2017. To date, the murder remains unsolved, and the mystery of Maria Ridolph continues to baffle the Chicago area. It will more than likely forever be a

cold case. 7-year-old Maria Ridolph was playing with best friend Kathy on the first snowfall of the year when a mysterious man offered Maria a piggyback ride. Maria's friend Kathy was the last to see Maria Ridolph alive, and the last she saw of Maria was with a strange man hoisting her on his back and trotting off down the street. Kathy had gone inside to get some gloves to fight against the harsh cold, and when she came back outside on the street, both the man and Maria were gone. Kathy afterwards went to the Ridolph house to tell them that Maria was missing. Initially, the family thought that Maria was hiding and sent Maria's older brother Charles out to search for her. It was an hour later that the Ridolph family realized that something was up, and the police were notified, beginning a police search, and the FBI being called in. Soon it seemed like the whole of Illinois was searching for the missing 7-year-old. And while Kathy was elated some 54 years later at the news that the man was finally apprehended, she must now continue with the inner torment that she watched someone in plain sight, quote, "take away my best friend," unquote. At the time of the abduction, the sun was setting and it was near dark as the two girls were playing Duck the Cars. Investigators pinned this time down as around 6:30 p.m. The man was called Johnny, or so he told the little girls. According to Kathy, Johnny was 24 and not married. Kathy stated that Johnny had blonde hair, bad teeth, and a high-pitched voice. Going back to a time before Amber Alerts and faces on the back of milk cartons, the search for Maria had even caught the attention of FBI Chief J. Edgar Hoover, USA President Eisenhower, and garnered national media attention. Somewhat unprecedented in those days for a missing child, at least in comparison to today. There were various public appeals for the Ridolph family and widespread investigations across Illinois, which included all known sex offenders, transients, and another man that had previously offered piggyback rides to children. Maria was later found by mushroom-picking tourists almost half a year after the fateful piggyback ride. Maria was found wearing a shirt, undershirt, and socks. At this point, Maria was decomposed and skeletal. Maria had to be identified by her parents because of her familiar brown socks. It was not until 50 years later that an autopsy could determine the cause of death as being that of Maria being stabbed in the throat several times. John Tessier was at the top of the suspect list from the very beginning of Maria's disappearance. A neighbor of the Ridolph family and one of 7 children, John was considered an outsider and had been described as creepy by the community. In 1957, Tessier passed a lie detector test and the file was closed with the report noting no further investigation is being conducted regarding the above suspect. At the time, the police did not have a school book photograph and therefore Kathy was not asked to identify John Tessier. John was born in Northern Ireland in 1939 to a British sergeant. John moved to the USA at the age of 7 and grew up in Illinois. Between the Maria case, John lived a fairly quiet life, serving in the military for 13 years where he rose to the rank of captain. He was also a police officer and worked in security. It was in 1982 where John first fell afoul of the law when he was charged with statutory rape, which was later downgraded to a misdemeanor. In 1994, John Tessier changed his name to Jack McCullough, apparently a tribute to his deceased mother. The case was actually reopened as a result of John's own mother, who believed John to be guilty. Eileen Tessier said in 1994, while on her deathbed, that John had killed a number of little girls and asked John's half-sister, Janet, to tell someone. Another of John's sisters, Mary, confirmed that she had heard her mother say, "he did it." John, however, had a fragmented and broken relationship with his mother, which includes incidents of threatening and violent behavior from the mother, and John had chosen not to attend her funeral when she died. There is every possibility that the confession was made by John's mother out of either spite or in a drug-induced delirium.
Janet, in the meantime, had made multiple attempts to get law enforcement to investigate her own half-brother, constantly contacting state police to look into John. It wasn't until 2008, when Janet sent a lengthy email to the Illinois State Police, did they decide to reopen the cold case. State police reviewed the evidence and found testimony from neighbors of John's seemingly erratic and strange behavior around young girls, which included giving another young girl a piggyback and refusing to put the girl back down, which probably did not sit well next to the previous conviction and rape charges. John is just one of the many outsiders targeted by law enforcement as a perfect suspect. That being said, there were definite factors that could have had John fingered. Everything seemed to go against John upon the reopening of the case when Kathy personally picked out John from a picture lineup and stated, "That's the man." Despite all of this, John had a strong alibi. John Tessier was enlisting in the United States Air Force in Rockford, Illinois on the day in question. It was confirmed by recruitment officers that they'd spoken with John at the time. A collect call was traced in Rockford, Illinois, which was 40 miles from the abduction site, and an unused train ticket to Rockford was found in John's possession. The timeline, recommended by state investigators, was one where Tessier kidnapped Maria and then drove the unused ticket to Rockford in time to make the call at 6:57 p.m. and meet with the same recruiting officers at 7:15 p.m. Under this timeline, it was determined that Maria was kidnapped at 6:20 p.m. John was called in for questioning with the police. The interview was videotaped and can be seen on the CBS News website. I'll place a link to it in the show notes. It highlights some of the discrepancies in John's, now Jack, initial story and his seemingly hostile manner. Maria's body was then exhumed, but there was no DNA evidence that could be found on Maria's remains and nothing to link John using forensics. With different inmates testifying that John had discussed killing Maria to them, with two different accounts of the cause of death, neither similar to Maria's actual death, and with the details of John's alibi withheld during trial, it seemed that John Tessier was doomed at trial. Up next, John gets convicted for Maria's murder. But later, it turns out everybody was wrong about the conclusion.

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I'm Darren Marlar. 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Well, with different inmates testifying that John had discussed killing Maria to them, with two different accounts of the cause of death, neither similar to Maria's actual death, and with the details of John's alibi withheld during trial, it seemed that John Tessier was doomed. John was convicted by a jury for the abduction and murder of Maria and given a life sentence. He was sentenced at 73 years old, so was set to die in prison as a guilty man. Acting as a lawyer for himself, John filed a petition against his murder conviction. This was dismissed as frivolous. It wasn't until the new state's attorney, Richard Schmack, reviewed the evidence extensively that he discovered that for Tessier to kill Maria was impossible. This included reviewing the collect call and the distance from Rockford to Sycamore. In April 2016, the murder charge was dismissed without prejudice, and on the 12th of April 2017, John Tessier was officially declared an innocent man and released from prison. The Maria Ridolph murder had gone from unsolved to cold to solved and back to unsolved. And now we remain back at unsolved. And while there was a feeling of tremendous relief for the likes of Kathy, the last witness to see Maria alive, and the remaining Ridolph family at the conviction of John, there was a large sense of injustice that John Tessier was convicted when all evidence seemed to point away from him. Maria Ridolph's murder had been the oldest solved cold case in the USA, and is now just that, unsolved. Johnny is now living in a retired community center where he once worked, and is currently in the process of suing law enforcement for the unfair conviction. William Henry Redmond was a carny with an ability to make young girls vanish in his presence. There were numerous stories of girls seemingly going missing whenever Redmond was around, which included a 10-year-old in Ohio and an 8-year-old in Pennsylvania, and yet no convictions. A likely sounding suspect, Redmond is now dead, and the evidence appears entirely circumstantial, with very little to go on against Redmond except that he looked like Kathy's description of Johnny and has a suspicious history around children. The case is one of the most famous unsolved murders in American history and has been subject to many depictions in culture, which include a CNN web series called Taken and a true crime book released in 2014 by Charles Lockman called Footsteps in the Snow. I'll link to the book in the show notes. Otherwise known as State Route 375, the extraterrestrial highway is about 98 miles long and runs from Tonopah to Alamo in the heart of Nevada, and is chock full of UFO and alien history. If you're wanting to avoid traffic, this is actually a great weekend vacation trip.

few people make their way across the ET highway each day, only about 200 people in total, we are told. So this makes for minimal traffic and plenty of opportunities to stop alongside the road and take it all in without dealing with any crowds. The most famous attraction alongside this route is, of course, Area 51. It is the most inaccessible to the public and is completely off-limits to tourists. But that doesn't mean that there aren't things to see on the extraterrestrial highway. Instead of moping that you can't see the dead aliens and crashed flying saucers inside Area 51, you can check out other out-of-this-world stops, from the Little Ailey Inn, the only business in Rachel, the closest town to Area 51, to the Alien Research Center. So strap on your seatbelts, because we're about to take a trip down Route 375, which Nevada officially designated the Extraterrestrial Highway in 1996. There are four main things to keep an eye out on as you start your journey: an ET Highway road sign, ET Fresh Jerky, the Alien Research Center, and the Little Ailey Inn. Over the years, many UFO sightings have been reported in the area, especially around what we know as Area 51. The road stops along this highway give visitors a look at this otherworldly history. From east to west, you will start at the cleanest place to drop your toxic waste in Area 51, also known as ET Fresh Jerky. That's just their polite way of saying it's the last real restroom before you hit the rest of the route, so it might be worth the quick stop. Of course, it's more than just a bathroom. Visitors are sure to leave their mark by signing the counter, which is filled with thousands of visitors' names. As is the case with many of these stops, you can pull out your wallet and buy some alien gear. In addition to t-shirts and other souvenirs, visitors are offered a variety of free samples of ET jerky, along with other snacks, including Martian poop-flavored soda. Talk about a thirst quencher. You might be on the lookout for the extraterrestrial highway sign. When you find it, you'll notice it is covered in stickers left behind by previous visitors. So why not add your own? Even the Nevada Tourism Office suggests this. It's a rite of passage. Next stop, the Alien Research Center. The giant silver building with a larger-than-life alien plopped out front is rarely open but still worth a photo op. When it is open, you can find more alien t-shirts and knickknacks. This part of the Nevada desert is scattered with Joshua trees, which is something unique from this planet to take a peek at. This is not an official road stop, but something to keep your eyes on as you cruise down the highway. In addition to the ET highway sign, look for the open range signs, indicating that cattle are roaming free nearby. If you're lucky, you'll get a glimpse of one of these animals, as it's not uncommon for them to hang out in the middle of the road. At this point, you've made it to Rachel, aka the UFO capital of the world, as well as the closest town to Area 51. The tiny town, which can be considered the unofficial headquarters of the ET Highway, was named after the first baby born within city limits. Just 54 people call Rachel home. There is only one open business in Rachel, the Little Ailey Inn. The restaurant and bar has an actual flying saucer dangling from a truck out front. You can't miss it. Aside from serving up food and drinks, Little Ailey Inn is covered with images of UFO sightings from around the world, along with more UFO and alien memorabilia. Its restaurant is almost a museum in and of itself. The ceiling at the Little Ailey Inn is covered with currencies from all over the world, which goes to show how many people have traveled far and wide to see what this UFO business is all about. The bar, so we've heard, is often filled with characters, from bikers to nearby military personnel and people from various corners of the world. And what would a bar be in the Little Ailey Inn without a themed drink, like Alien Amber? At this point, you'll reach the prized destination for all who travel the route, Area 51. But like I said, it is not a tourist attraction and is heavily guarded and fenced in.
Area 51 has remained top secret for decades, and it was not even formally acknowledged by the government until 2013. Even the airspace above Area 51 is restricted, unless you have specific permission. So stop the car on the shoulder, take a look from there, then get back in your car and keep going. Heck, even doing that might get you on a government watch list. You never know nowadays. Finally, the end of the ET Highway is a small mining town called Tonopah, which was a historic mining park for visitors to check out. Though it's not full of aliens and glowing saucers, it's still a worthwhile stop to wrap up your trip. A majority of respondents to a 2019 Gallup poll said they've not seen a UFO, but 16% said they had, and 68% said they think the U.S. government knows more about UFOs than it reveals. So look up. Maybe you'll catch a glimpse of some of that extraterrestrial magic, especially if you're cruising the 98-mile stretch of road in Nevada known as the Extraterrestrial Highway. Hikers sometimes get lost in the woods, as do children, of course. But those on bikes almost never disappear. There's one tragic case of a fat tire rider who couldn't be found.

0: Start your weekend journey Saturday mornings at 7 on 580 WCHS with West Virginia Outdoors hosted by Chris Lawrence. Next, enjoy the melodies and stories of Sounds Good to Me with Aristotle Jones. Then expand your horizons with ABC Perspective, followed by the tech insights from Kim Commandel at 10. In the afternoon, travel the globe with Rudy Maxa and avoid costly home mistakes with The Money Pit. 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It's a day of discovery only on 580 WCHS.
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Hikers go missing with frequency. Stands to reason there are many of them out there. Runners, too. Berry pickers and mushroom hunters. David Politis, founder of the North America Bigfoot Search, is obsessed with disappeared game hunters. Children, of course, get lost in the woods. Skiers occasionally go missing but are usually found when the snow melts. But cyclists, not so much. Mountain bikers and touring riders vanish about as frequently as golfers. Long-term mysterious vanishings of touring cyclists with as few clues as Jacob Gray's are so rare that Robert Koester, aka Professor Rescue, the foremost academic on search and rescue, SAR statistics, lists only Lost Mountain Biker in his seminal 2008 book, Lost Person Behavior. Koester is certified as a Type 1 SAR Incident Commander and holds a PhD in search theory from the University of Portsmouth in England. All cases of mountain bikes were resolved out of 189 incidents, he told me. But mountain bikers do go missing, as opposed to missing touring cyclists who don't even get a category. But of course, it happens. Our Amelia Earhart is a cyclist named Frank Lenz, who in 1892, at the age of 24, lit out from Pittsburgh to circumnavigate the globe on his Victory safety bicycle. He wouldn't be the first to do it, but Outing Magazine sponsored his trip so he could chronicle the adventure while demonstrating the high-tech wonders of the newfangled safety bicycle. 2 years into the trip, Lenz fell off the edge of the earth somewhere in the Ottoman Empire. You can imagine how slowly no news traveled then. When his family expressed concern, Outing Magazine sent another famous cyclist, William Sachleben, to Turkey to find him. He didn't, but came back with the information that his probable fate was Lenz ticked off a Kurdish chief and the warlord had him killed. At the time, Sachleben's rescue attempt was considered on par with the famous hunt for David Livingstone. Koester's statistics missed a 2014 Canadian vanish that is as confounding as any I've ever heard of. It's easy to miss the Canadian missing. The country is huge and quiet. They like to take care of their own and not broadcast their troubles. I only learned about the case because his identical twin brother, Marcel, contacted me after he read the article I'd written for Outside Magazine that focused on a missing runner, Joe Keller. Marty Ledger from Halifax, Nova Scotia, was 30 years old when he went for a routine ride at a popular trail network at Spider Lake. There isn't anything extremely remote about the area. The trailhead is even in a residential area. But it's the Canadian Maritimes, so wildlands are never not close. May 29. Marty was riding a new black Santa Cruz Heckler. He planned to ride single track for a couple of hours and return home around 4 in the afternoon. He didn't. First, his family went looking for him. Then the Royal Canadian Mounted Police, RCMP, mounted a search that included nearly 500 people. Volunteers, dogs, and helicopters searched a search zone that was 30 square miles. The search for Marty Ledger was one of the largest in Canadian history. Not a granola bar wrapper was found, let alone a fat tire bicycle. With a bike, you can cover more ground, so you can likely get yourself out, Marcel says. Also, you tend to have to stick to the trails when biking. Marty almost certainly went off trail, perhaps in an attempt to take a shortcut. I'm not surprised they didn't find his bike, because if they would have found it, they would have found him. I cannot imagine him leaving his new bike. It was maybe his third ride on it, said Marcel. All cyclists will understand that. What's harder to understand is not finding a mountain biker. A body ended up being discovered roughly a year after he went missing, Marcel says. It was someone else who had gone missing before Marty. He was found within the search area,
so clearly it would have been very possible for them to simply not see Marty or his bike. They had a lot of people searching, but it only takes one person to miss him and then cross off that area. Everyone who searched for him tried so hard, day after day, but they had a radius they needed to look at based on age, weight, time of day, weather, and how long since he's been reported missing. And there's a good chance Marty was out of that radius when the search started. "What's your theory about what happened?" I asked him. "My best guess is that he got off trail and got lost," Marcel says. "Once he realized he was lost, he found the nearest dirt road and tried to follow that until he hit a highway or a neighborhood. He likely went as far as he could and tried to sleep the night off and go back at it in the morning." This happens a surprising amount in Canada, where logging roads and ATV trails web and spiral and sometimes go for hundreds of miles. My guess is that he tried hard to get out and covered a lot of ground, but unfortunately, that likely put him out of the radius they were searching. It was cold that night, and he was wearing shorts and a t-shirt, so I'm thinking he went to bed and hypothermia set in and he simply didn't wake up. Trying to apply logic to a case like this one is painful. According to Marcel, it's possible the trail got too technical for Marty and he fell hard and succumbed to injuries. That's certainly possible, but if he'd fallen so hard that he was badly injured, it doesn't make sense he'd have stumbled or crawled far from the trail. At least the bike would have been located. I have a hard time believing he got hurt badly. He rode very conservatively, never did jumps or crazy lines he could not handle, Marcel says. Marty had only ridden the area one time previously, and it's not believed he intended to ride very far. He brought a map, but it was found in the car, so perhaps he was comfortable enough with his intended route without it. The area is bordered on one side with a highway, but all other directions are dense, wooded areas. The army was eventually called in, and Marcel told me even the soldiers had a hard time bushwhacking through some of it. I keep telling myself it'd be easier if it was a heart attack or a car accident. At least we could be angry at something, he says. Not knowing if or how much he suffered at the end is what haunts me. It might have been a quick ending, but the thought of him being really hurt and yelling for help will stay with me for a while. I try not to focus too much on the fact that he disappeared and more so just think of him as gone. The family likely will never know what happened. We're still getting past it or moving on, Marcel says. No being okay with it or getting over it. Closure isn't an option, unfortunately. His is a case of double negative indemnity. The fact that we're identical twins makes it a bit more complicated. Not only do I see him every time I look in the mirror, but I'm also a constant reminder to my friends and family that he's gone. Whenever they see me, they most likely see both of us. In 2018, their father took his own life. He just could not make sense of Marty simply disappearing, Marcel says. He really needed closure. My dad was not a depressed man before this. What people don't think of are the social pressures for the family after a loved one disappears. For the first few years, we all lived in fear of leaving the house, Marcel says. We all knew we would at some point run into someone we know and they would ask, "How's it going? Any news? Did they find anything? How did he get lost on a bike ride?" It occurs to me that I asked Marcel those same questions. There's also small things people would likely not think about that much, he says. I have a hard time answering the phone. I never liked the phone much before, but when you get two phone calls, Marty and for my dad, and on the other end is panic and news that'll crush you and change your life forever, it's not easy to answer the phone comfortably anymore. Also, being in the woods alone is almost impossible now, unless I'm very familiar with the trails or with other people. I also overpack now, to be sure I'm okay if anything happens.

0: 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Darren is D-A-R-R-E-N. All stories in Weird Darkness are purported to be true unless stated otherwise, and you can find links to the stories or the authors in the show notes, which I will upload to the Weird Darkness website immediately after tonight's show is ended. Close Encounters of the Fairy Kind was written by Nick Redfern for Mysterious Universe. A Cold Case Finally Solved, Then Unsolved is from Mystery Confidential. The 98-Mile Extraterrestrial Highway is by Alexandra Schoenfeld for Newsweek. And The Vanished Mountain Biker is by John Billman, which is an excerpt from his book The Cold Vanish, which I linked to in the show notes. Weird Darkness is a registered trademark. Copyright Weird Darkness. And now that we're coming out of the dark, I'll leave you with a little light. Philippians 2 verses 14 and 15. Do everything without complaining or arguing, so that you may become blameless and pure, children of God without fault in a crooked and depraved generation, in which you shine like stars in the universe. And a final thought. Instead of complaining about your circumstances, get busy and create some new ones. I'm Darren Marlar. Thanks for joining me in the Weird Darkness.
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6: From ABC News, I'm Chuck Severson. President Trump with another threat to Iran, demanding it reopen the Strait of Hormuz. It happened after a call with Israeli Prime Minister Benjamin Netanyahu and after an incident in the United Arab Emirates. ABC's Alex Brochet in Washington.
7: In a social media post, Trump saying, quote, they better get moving fast or there won't be anything left of them. Trump's warning coming after the UAE says it repelled a drone strike at a nuclear plant, something authorities there called an unprovoked terrorist attack.
6: More political revenge for President Trump in the Louisiana Republican Senate primary. His endorsed candidate, Congresswoman Julia Letlow, beating Senator Bill Cassidy, who voted for impeachment over the January 6th attack on the Capitol. Chaotic scenes at swatch stores all across the world forcing the watch shops to temporarily close. Crowds outside a New York City store led to police being called in. ABC's Perry Russum.
8: A violent scene here in Milan, Italy. One man being shoved to the ground, another one picking up a chair. This is all for a rare pocket watch made in collaboration by Swatch and Audemars Piguet, a luxury brand. In the stores, Swatch is selling them for about $400, but online, they're being resold for thousands. In a statement, Swatch says, "We kindly ask you not to rush our stores in large numbers to acquire this product." The company says the collection will be available for several months.
6: Declaring a global health emergency, the World Health Organization, because of the deadly Ebola outbreak in Congo and Uganda. Dr. Jean Kaseya, head of Africa's top public health organization, says Americans and others should pay attention.
9: Western countries, they don't understand that when Africa is affected, they are also at risk because people are flying every day. And it means building strong system, supporting Africa, investing in Africa.
6: Two U.S. Navy jets collided midair at an air show at Mountain Home Air Force Base outside Boise, Idaho. The military says all four crew members ejected safely. The jets were EA-18G Growlers. You're listening to ABC News.
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6: With widespread warm, dry, and windy conditions, there's elevated to critical fire danger from Arizona to western Oklahoma and California's Central Valley. The Bay Area PG&E is warning of possible power cutoffs through Tuesday to prevent fires.
12: Take care of their weeds, maintain defensible space, and then obviously be prepared for what is to possibly come this season.
6: Paul Lowenthal, Santa Rosa Fire Department, with advice. An expected El Nino weather pattern could make conditions hotter and drier. Some earnings reports out this week could be economic indicators. The companies include Walmart, Home Depot, Lowe's, and Target. Memorial Day weekend is on the way, and how traveling is shaping up from ABC's Ike Jachi.
13: According to Going.com, the average domestic airfare for this Memorial Day, it's about $459 round trip. So where are people actually going? Well, Going.com says travelers are gravitating toward classic vacation spots. Think Las Vegas, Honolulu, Los Angeles, San Francisco, right here in the Big Apple, with Seattle topping the list as the number one destination this year.
6: Something new for Pope Leo. Children he was talking to at the Vatican Sunday were teaching him the viral 6-7 hand gesture.
14: 6-7!
6: If you poor geezer, don't know what the 6-7 hand gesture is, just ask any 6 or 7 year old. Chuck Sievertson, ABC News.
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This episode is dedicated to the men and women of our armed forces and first responders. Whether you are currently serving or have served in the past, you are appreciated. It is because of your courage and sacrifice that we enjoy the freedoms and liberties we hold dear. And I, for one, appreciate every single one of you for protecting what many of us take for granted. So thank you. Welcome, Weirdos. I'm Darren Marlar, and this is Weird Darkness Radio, where every week you'll find stories of the paranormal, supernatural, legends, lore, the strange and bizarre, crime, conspiracy, mysterious, macabre, unsolved, and unexplained. Coming up this hour… It was a terrible sight. I have seen horrible sights, but never anything like this. Those were the words of the local undertaker after seeing the results of a triple murder laying before him in 1932 Pennsylvania. Ireland's Loftus Hall is considered by many to be the most haunted location on all the Emerald Isle, but the most infamous story of Loftus Hall begins not with terror but with romance, with a beautiful young girl falling madly in love with the devil. But first up, a gypsy once told Leonarda that all of her children would die before her. A different fortune teller told her that she faced either a future in prison or in a criminal asylum. And the reason she gave for becoming a serial killer is something you'd hear out of a bad direct-to-video horror film. And that's a tiny sample of this woman's insanely dark life, which began even before her birth. We begin with that story. If you're new here, welcome to the show. If you're already a member of this weirdo family, please take a moment and invite someone else to listen in with you. Recommending Weird Darkness to others helps make it possible for me to keep doing the show. 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

Rome's Museo Criminologico, Criminological Museum, may not be to everybody's taste, but it's definitely worth seeing. The museum's collection features photographs and memorabilia from some of the most gruesome forensic cases in the long history of Italy. And this story is about to get gruesome. From Renaissance murders to the Mafia, this museum has it all. It was there that I first learned about Leonarda Cianciulli, also known as the soap maker of Correggio, and her bizarre criminal career. While almost unknown outside of Italy, Leonarda's career as a serial killer is still unparalleled in many ways, both for her unique method of concealing bodies and her rather odd motive for killing. Born in 1894, she was raised in one of the most poverty-stricken regions of Italy. Her mother, Amelia Donolfi, had become pregnant due to rape and was later forced to marry her rapist, Mariotto Cianciulli, when she realized she was pregnant. By most accounts, Amelia's daughter, Leonarda's early childhood, was a grim one. Her father died when Leonarda was young, but her mother's later remarriage did little to ease the situation at home. Due to emotional abuse by her mother, she would make two suicide attempts. Leonarda compounded her woes by marrying a man of whom her parents disapproved. They had a more prosperous suitor in mind. She would later claim that her mother had placed a curse on her as a result of her 1914 marriage of Raphael Pensardi, and the tragedy she later endured seems to bear that out. Along with being imprisoned for fraud and later seeing her house destroyed by an earthquake, she also lost 3 of her children in childbirth and another 10 as children. Of her 17 pregnancies, only 4 survived to adulthood, and she was especially protective of all of them as a result. Despite these troubles, she and her husband eventually settled in the town of Correggio near Naples, and Leonarda apparently settled into a normal life as a shopkeeper and part-time fortune teller. A longtime believer in the supernatural, she had once consulted a gypsy fortune teller who, among other things, predicted that all of her children would die before her. A different fortune teller told her that she faced either a future in prison or in a criminal asylum, though Leonarda seemed not to take that warning seriously. Her neighbors would later describe her as a gentle soul with a fondness for poetry. Nobody suspected what would be coming next. For Leonarda, everything changed in 1939 when Benito Mussolini began drafting young men to prepare for Italy's entry into World War II. El Duce's popularity had slipped during the 1930s, and the prospect of Italy entering the war on the side of Nazi Germany alarmed most Italians. Leonarda became mentally unbalanced at the thought of her favorite son, Giuseppe, being drafted and possibly dying in combat. The prospect of losing Giuseppe apparently led to her decision to carry out human sacrifices to preserve her son from death. As she would later state during her testimony, killing others would keep her own children safe by providing God with other deaths in place of her own children. Since she had 4 remaining children, she would need to sacrifice 4 others to keep them safe. Her first victim was a 50-year-old spinster named Faustina Setti. Recruiting Leonarda as a fortune teller and matchmaker, Faustina paid her 30,000 lire to find a suitable husband. Telling her that she knew of a good marriage prospect in a nearby village, Leonarda persuaded Faustina to write letters and postcards to relatives that she would later post from out of town to reassure them she was fine. She also instructed Faustina not to tell anyone about her marriage plans. On the day Faustina was to leave Correggio, she visited Leonarda's home for one last time. There, Leonarda gave her drugged wine and then chopped her body into 9 pieces with a hatchet. According to the official statement she gave to police afterward, "I threw the pieces into a pot.
added 7 kilos of caustic soda, which I had bought to make soap, and stirred the whole mixture until the pieces dissolved in a thick, dark mush that I poured into several buckets and emptied in a nearby septic tank. As for the blood in the basin, I waited until it had coagulated, dried it in the oven, ground it, and mixed it with flour, sugar, chocolate, milk, and eggs, as well as a bit of margarine, kneading all the ingredients together. I made lots of crunchy tea cakes and served them to the ladies who came to visit, though Giuseppe and I also ate them. After pocketing the money Faustina had brought with her, Leonarda selected fellow villager Francesca Soavi for her next victim. We'll have that portion of the story when Weird Darkness returns.

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6: 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A couple of minutes ago, we talked about how Leonarda killed Faustina and ended up making cakes with the body, and then served them to ladies who came to visit, though Giuseppe and she also ate them. But she was not done with her murder spree. After pocketing the money Faustina had brought with her, Leonarda selected fellow villager Francesca Salvi as her next victim. After telling Francesca that she found her a job at a school in Piacenza, Leonardo persuaded her to keep the job offer secret. She also persuaded Francesca to write a series of letters and postcards that would be mailed at a later date. Copying the murder of Faustina Setti almost exactly, Leonardo drugged Francesca and dismembered the corpse with an axe on September 5, 1940. She also pocketed her life savings, only 3,000 lire this time. Once again, no suspicion attached to her, so Leonarda was free to find another victim. It was this last victim who would prove to be her undoing. Virginia Cacioppo was a former soprano who had sung opera professionally at La Scala in Milan. She was also wealthier than Leonarda's other victims, with more than 50,000 lire in cash and jewelry. After Leonarda lured Virginia to her house with the promise of finding her a job with a mysterious impresario, she was killed like the other victims. In a last ghoulish touch, Leonarda added cologne to the soap she made from Virginia's remains to make it more appealing to friends and neighbors. Virginia Cassiopeia's sister-in-law became suspicious and began investigating her disappearance. When she learned that Virginia had last been seen entering Leonarda's shop, she went to the police superintendent. Following an investigation, Leonarda Cianciulli was arrested for murder. She was unusually open with the police and described her crimes and how she disposed of the bodies in ghoulish detail. Since World War II was still underway, Putting her on trial for the murders was hardly a priority, though. It was not until 1946 and Italy's defeat that the trial of the Correggio soapmaker finally began. And it was quite a trial. Though her son Giuseppe had been arrested as a possible accomplice, he was later freed. Leonarda's detailed confession of the murders, complete with descriptions of what she did with the bodies afterward, generated international publicity. During her testimony, she was quick to correct the prosecutor on any details which she considered inaccurate. At one point, she proudly pointed out that she, quote, "gave the copper ladle which I used to skim the fat off the kettles to my country, which was so badly in need of metal during the last days of the war," unquote. She also described her reason for the murders, including her desire to help her son with human sacrifice. Whether she truly believed what she had said in court or was hoping to avoid prison through an insanity plea, the graphic details of her crimes attracted a fair amount of public attention in a country still recovering from war. Found guilty by the court, Leonarda Cianciulli was sentenced to 30 years in prison and 3 years in a criminal asylum. While in prison, she wrote her memoirs, which translated reads Confessions of a Bitter Soul. Unrepentant to the last, Leonarda died of a stroke on October 15, 1970. As she would later insist, "I did not kill for greed," which I'm sure we can all agree flies into the face of common sense after killing three people and stealing their life savings.

0: The quiet borough of Lykens in Upper Dauphin County, Pennsylvania, was thrust into the spotlight in 1932 when Barney Godlesky, an out-of-work miner, slaughtered three of his four children in a drunken rage in the basement of his home on the 600 block of East Main Street. On the morning of July 14, 1932, 10-year-old Helen Godlesky awoke with visions of a nightmare inside her head. The night before, she had thought that she had heard the screams of her sister Lillian, who slept in the same bed, and her father's reassuring voice. "Lillian bumped her head and hurt herself, but she'll be all right." Helen wasn't sure if that had actually happened, or if she'd only dreamt that it had happened, but in the morning, daylight revealed that her sister Lillian's pillow was splotched with blood, and Lillian was nowhere to be seen. Helen followed the bloody trail down the stairs. In the kitchen, she found her father holding a rag to his throat. It would have been obvious to anyone, except maybe a 10-year-old child, that Barney Godlesky had attempted to slit his own throat. Desperate to keep his daughter from asking questions, he ordered her to go to the store for matches. "Hurry, I want to smoke," he said. When Helen returned, her father had another request. He wanted Helen to find James Helt, the undertaker, and bring him to the Godlesky house. Helen obeyed, and when the undertaker arrived, Godlesky told the undertaker that he had murdered three of his children with an axe. Helt appeared skeptical until Godlesky said, "Go into the cellar and see for yourself." Helt had no desire to go down to the cellar, and he immediately summoned Justice of the Peace James Golden and Chief of Police C.J. Whitmer, who arrived at the home and found Barney Godlesky sitting calmly at the kitchen table, holding the axe and butcher knife he had used to commit the ghastly crime. He admitted to killing his children, but refused to provide any explanation. Chief Whitmer, accompanied by Undertaker Helt, James Golden, Deputy Coroner George Wren, and former Justice of the Peace J.A. Barrett, discovered one of the bodies on the floor near a drain, and the other two bodies stuffed into the wood bin. These were the bodies of Paul Godlesky, age 8, Lillian, age 6, and Alberta, age 4. Paul's body was the most mangled. His head had been almost completely cut off. "It was a terrible sight," said Helt the following day. "I have seen horrible sights, but never anything like this. When the little girl came to my office about 9 o'clock yesterday morning and told me that her father wanted to see me, I didn't have the least idea what he wanted. I hadn't heard of any deaths in the family, so I was a little surprised to have him call me." One can only imagine what the undertaker must have thought after Helen came to him. The Godleskys were known to be a happy family, and Barney, a model citizen who never drank liquor or got into trouble. It was widely gossiped, however, that Barney's wife, Lucille, had once spent time in a sanitarium battling drug addiction, and it was generally known around Lykens that little Lillian Godlesky had undergone a surgical procedure at the hospital in Ashland just a few weeks earlier. Otherwise, as far as anyone knew, the Godleskys were a healthy, happy clan. Godlesky handed over the weapons to Chief Whitmer and was taken into custody. Later that morning, he was given a preliminary hearing at the office of Justice of the Peace Golden and transported to the Dauphin County Jail. Helen, the sole surviving child, was placed into the care of a neighbor. Meanwhile, Lucille Godlesky was in Mount Carmel, unaware that anything was amiss. She had left Lykens to begin work as a waitress in a restaurant, lodging at the Marble Hotel under the name of Lucy Sienkiewicz. Sienkiewicz was the maiden name of Barney's mother. While in jail, Godlesky was questioned for 3 hours by County Detective John H. Yonce. He freely admitted his guilt, but steadfastly refused to provide a motive. He said he wanted to make a statement to District Attorney Carl B. Shelley, and once inside the District Attorney's office, he began to talk freely about what he had done. According to Godlesky, on the night of the murders, he had gone to a bar in Williamstown for a drink and had gotten into a quarrel that left him in a bitter mood. He returned home around midnight. The four children were sleeping in their beds. He sat at the kitchen table, brooding over domestic troubles. He'd been out of work for months, and his wife of 12 years had left him on Tuesday to find work in Mount Carmel, where she'd grown up. Godlesky said that the trouble had begun 4 years earlier, when his wife discovered that he was having an affair. "Since that time, she's been extremely jealous," he said. And during every argument since then, his wife made constant reference to his indiscretion. There's still much more to come regarding the axe murders of Lykins, and we'll continue with our story when Weird Darkness returns.
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10: 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Tacubo, a former majority leader, says he's very displeased with all the negative campaigning that surrounded the election.
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Welcome back to Weird Darkness. I'm Darren Marlar. Barney Godlesky had killed all of his children but one, and he says that everything started to go downhill when his wife found out he was having an affair. He and his wife had taken their daughter Lillian to the Fountain Springs Hospital on June 18th for an operation, and on June 30th, Lucille began looking for work to help out with medical expenses. She had told her husband that she would take the children once she was able to find a job. Godlesky stated that on Tuesday afternoon, July 12th, a man who lived across the street, John Lubold, took him to Williamstown to see a former neighbor by the name of Roble, who he found at a local tavern. The men drank and talked, and although Godlesky refused to reveal what he had been told by Roble, by the time he returned home, he had made up his mind to kill his children and then take his own life. He began with Paul, taking him out of the bed and killing him in the basement with a butcher knife. Then he came back for Alberta. After killing two of his children, Godlesky fell asleep for 2 hours. When he woke up at daybreak, he murdered Lillian and attempted to dispose of the bodies by hacking them to pieces with an axe. However, after lopping off his son's head, he lost his nerve. He added that he had no intention of killing Helen. Finally, he attempted to take his own life with a butcher knife. "I decided to take the coward's way out. Then I changed my mind," Godlesky told the district attorney. "I'll take my medicine." So why was Helen's life spared? "Daddy didn't kill me because he liked me," bragged 10-year-old Helen to police officers. "I kept house for Daddy since Mother left us, and Daddy often said that I was a good little mother and that he was proud of me." Helen told authorities that on Tuesday afternoon, her father said that he had to go out of town on business and instructed her not to wait up for him. "He told me to put Alberta, Lillian, and Paul to bed and go to bed myself. Lillian and I sleep together in Daddy's room and Paul and Alberta sleep in another room," the young girl explained. "Sometime during the night, I believe I was dreaming about someone crying. I woke up and found Lillian was mumbling about something and Daddy was standing beside her. I couldn't understand what she was saying. It sounded like she was gargling. I asked Daddy what had happened. He said Lillian bumped her head on the bedpost. I didn't think anything was wrong and I went back to sleep." Helen said that after arriving at the undertaker's shop, Mr. Helt told her to wait there until he came back. When Helt returned, he told Helen that her father had killed her siblings and that he had been taken into police custody. "I love my daddy and I hope that nothing happens to him," said Helen to the police officers, who then instructed them to feed him well. She even gave them a list of the foods that he liked to eat. "I've been expecting it for more than a year," said Lucille Godlesky after learning of the tragic news. She'd been located eating a lunch at a restaurant in Mount Carmel by a messenger who managed to lure her back to Lykins under the pretense that one of her daughters had fallen ill. Only after checking into a hotel in Lykins was she told about what had happened to her children. "I feared that Barney was insane for several years. That's why I left. The trouble started several years ago when I was sent to a hospital in Toledo, Ohio as a drug addict. I was there for 7 months until I was cured, and when I returned home I found another woman in the house." Lucille claimed that she'd been trying to find a home for her children for more than a year and had tried to get her parents, Mr. and Mrs. Frank Sienkiewicz, to adopt them. "I knew sometime he would harm them," she said. "My father objected, so they stayed at home. Now I have only one. I hope they hang Barney for killing my children. He has it coming to him. He treated me cruelly for several years. He chased me from my home and children, and now he has killed them." While public

sentiment was firmly on Lucille's side, there are many parts of her story that don't seem to add up. For instance, if she was so certain that Barney was insane, and if he had been as abusive and cruel as she had claimed, then how could she in good conscience abandon all four of her children? Those who knew Godlewski best vouched for his character. His former employer called him a model employee, and friends labeled him a devoted father and an ideal husband who never touched alcohol. So who knew the real Barney and who knew the real Lucille? If walls could speak, the Godlewski home might be able to answer those questions. Barney and Lucille were just teenagers when they met. He was from Shamokin, she was from Mount Carmel. When he accepted a position in the coal mines of Williamstown, their future seemed bright. The young couple bought a home in Lycans, made many friends, and were soon blessed with four bright, beautiful children. By all accounts, the ballad of Barney and Lucille Godlewski should have been a coal region success story. But somewhere along the way, things went horribly wrong. 12 years later, Barney Godlewski, now 31 years of age, had traded his spacious home on East Main Street for a cramped cell on F-tier of the Dauphin County Prison. He would die inside this very cell. Shortly after 5 o'clock on the morning of July 22, 1932, the body of Barney Godlewski was found hanging in his cell after a prison guard was alerted to a noise that sounded like a death struggle on the uppermost tier, Tier F. The guard raced to the cell, lit a match, and discovered the body dangling from the steel bars, with a noose made from the sleeves of a blue shirt. The warden and the prison's night watchman cut down the body, and the coroner, Howard Milliken, was notified. "We've been expecting it," said one of the inmates who was interviewed by a Harrisburg newspaper. "He didn't want to live." Only a week earlier, Godlewski had attempted to hang himself with a belt, but his attempt failed after the belt broke. The coroner, after examining Godlewski's body, said that his head was heavily bruised and speculated that Godlewski had attempted to kill himself during the night by ramming his head into the steel bars of his cell. When that failed, he used his shirt to hang himself. "Barney had taken off his shirt," said Edward Albright, the guard who discovered the body. "One sleeve he tied around his neck, the other around the bars at the rear of his cell." According to prison staff and inmates, Godlewski had been exhibiting bizarre behavior ever since his arrival. He refused to speak to anyone unless his back was turned, and he refused to sleep on his cot, preferring the cold cement floor. "He told us he was afraid he'd fall off and hurt himself," explained one of the prison officials. Ironically, it was Lucille Godlewski who made the funeral arrangements. Her anger had given way to pity. "I thought this would happen," was the only thing she said when asked about the suicide of the man she had wanted to see hang only a week earlier. She ordered the body taken to the home of her father, Frank Sienkiewicz, who was now living in Dornsife. The funeral was held the following morning at St. Anthony's Church in Brady, Cole Township, and his body was laid to rest at St. Patrick's Catholic Cemetery in Treverton, alongside the graves of the very children he had murdered. It's fair to say that the deaths of the Godlewski children put tremendous strain on the families involved. Just 1 month after the funerals of her husband and three of her children, Lucille Godlewski was arrested for disorderly conduct, thrown in jail, and fined $5 after causing a scene in Harrisburg. According to Paul Mowry, who was a bookkeeper for the Keystone Broadcasting Company, Lucille had shown up at the radio station offices at the Governor Hotel, insisting that she'd been offered a contract to appear on the station and talk about the murders. When Mowry told her that she was not aware of such a contract, she became indignant and boisterous, and when police arrived, she began shouting profanities and claimed that prison officials had cheated her out of her right to kill Barney Godlewski. In February of the following year, Lucille's father suffered a stroke while a patient at a hospital in Philadelphia, where he had gone to receive treatment from a lingering illness. Frank Sienkiewicz, who worked for many years as a miner in Shamokin, was only 56 at the time of his death. Lucille's mother, Stanislawa Stella Sienkiewicz, passed away in March of 1934 at the age of 53.
They are also buried at St. Patrick's Cemetery in Treverton. 4 months after Stella's death, a son named Henry was fatally injured in an explosion at the Alaska Colliery near Mount Carmel. Unfortunately, there are no records describing whatever became of Lucille and Helen. An obituary for Stella Sienkiewicz stated that she had a daughter, Lucy Gladeski, who lived in New York at the time of her death in 1934. Did she marry a man named Gladeski, or was this simply a newspaper misspelling Godleski? If she did go to New York, did she take her lone surviving daughter Helen with her? If anyone out there knows the answer to those questions, I'd love to find out how their story ends. Coming up next, Ireland's Loftus Hall is considered by many to be the most haunted location on all the Emerald Isle. But the most infamous story of Loftus Hall begins not with terror, but with romance, with a beautiful young girl falling madly in love with the devil.

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0: There are plenty of haunted places in Ireland, but none quite so haunted as Loftus Hall. The Loftus Hall haunting legend tells of a poor girl's imprisonment, as well as a visit from the devil himself, and ends with hauntings so vivid that, according to lore, spirits appear vividly in photographs. Because the hall has cycled through numerous owners over its vast history, determining who may still roam its ancient corridors poses a particularly eerie challenge. Loftus Hall, though it may be one of Ireland's many houses marked by the devil, is still a lovely piece of architecture. Despite its dark history, the hall elicits visitors from around the globe with its unique design and furnishings. Of course, ghost hunters have ventured there as well, many of whom have met with a seemingly paranormal welcome. While the story behind Ireland's most haunted house may span hundreds of years and may be touched by elements of crime, danger, and tragedy, the tale continues to be engrossing for those who love a few shivers up their spines. The most infamous ghost story of Loftus Hall begins not with a tragic demise, but with the visit from the devil himself. The legend claims that during the Tottenham family's residence in the 1700s, a terrible storm struck the coast. A ship washed up on the peninsula, and one young man who survived the ordeal found his way to the hall, where he begged for shelter. The Tottenhams invited him in, and he remained as their guest for several weeks. During that time, he became quite close with the family's youngest daughter, Anne. While playing cards one night with the young visitor and several other guests, Anne dropped some of her cards. Upon leaning down to pick them up, she saw that the stranger had cloven hooves in place of feet. When she screamed in fright, the stranger revealed that he was actually the devil in disguise. As if to prove his identity, he transformed into a ball of fire and blasted through the roof, leaving a hole in his wake. From that moment on, the house supposedly experienced many strange phenomena. Some suggest the hall's eerie occurrences are due to a continued satanic presence. Loftus Hall's most infamous legend goes on to claim that following the devil's departure, Anne was both traumatized and heartbroken, and her mental state soon collapsed. Her family, embarrassed by her erratic behavior, confined her to her chambers, where she remained until her passing around 1775. Sadly, Anne was confined even after her ultimate end. Following her interment in a Wexford cemetery, locals were concerned she would somehow escape, and her tomb was soon sealed with cement to prevent this gruesome possibility. While these locals may have sought to prevent the devil or grave robbers from reaching her remains, they perhaps fretted Anne would somehow rise from the grave. Mysteriously, the hole in Loftus Hall's roof through which the devil allegedly made his fiery escape does not stay repaired. The Tottenhams attempted to patch the rift directly following the devil's exit, but it simply fell through again. The family conducted an exorcism meant to drive the devil away, but as the hole persisted, his presence seemed to linger. Eventually, the family acquiesced to the hole's presence, leading many modern-day visitors to photograph the gap. One owner of the hall fully accepted the rift, claiming the devil could come and go as he pleased. Visitors to the hall can still observe the anomalous section of the ceiling. One portion appears offset from the rest, as if it still strains to fall through again. One alternative to the infamous Loftus Hall legend claims the shipwrecked visitor who fell in love with Anne intended to marry her. However, when he asked her father's permission, Tottenham turned the man away due to his low status. Anne allegedly never recovered from the heartbreak of the stranger's dismissal, leading her parents to lock her away and fabricate a devilish tale to save face. Another theory proposes Anne became pregnant with the stranger's child. To hide the illegitimate pregnancy, the Tottenhams shut Anne away until she could deliver. According to this theory, Anne tragically passed during either pregnancy or childbirth. The tale of the devil's visit was then invented to explain away the ordeal. Loftus Hall stood abandoned for many years. Even then, the grounds still attracted much morbid attention. In the early 20th century, the Loftus family, responsible for the estate's title, disseminated and went bankrupt, leaving the hall to the Benedictine family. The hall would change hands frequently, even acting as a school and a convent for periods of time. Many were afraid to attend Mass there, however, due to the hall's devilish reputation. In 1983, the estate was purchased to serve as a hotel, but the new owner perished in the hall, once again leaving it vacant. Soon after, Satanists allegedly began to gather there to hold meetings and rituals. These sessions continued for around a decade, and locals knew to avoid the area. In 2011, the hall was purchased, and its new owners began plans to refurbish it to its former glory. The new owners were well aware of the hall's paranormal history and attraction, leading them to admit curious ghost-hunting parties for investigations. During the hall's renovation in the 1870s, the owners reportedly made a startling and gruesome discovery: the skeletal remains of an infant hidden inside the walls. The child's identity and parentage remain unknown, though some believe the discovery supports the theory of Anne's pregnancy. The remains were even discovered in the tapestry room, where Anne was locked away for many years. The circumstances surrounding the child's fate are still unclear, whether they passed from natural causes during birth or, according to some theorists, from a nefarious deed at the hands of the Tottenhams. Perhaps due to this infamy, many claim the tapestry room is the most haunted room in Loftus Hall. The first building to stand on what is now Loftus Hall's estate was constructed around the year 1200. This house, built by Raymond LaGros, was originally called the Hall at Houseland. However, this building did not last. In 1350, the Black Plague was at its height, and the LaGros family elected to tear down the old hall to replace it with a new one further down their peninsula, away from the all-consuming reach of the plague. This new building was called Redmond Hall, or simply the Hall. After centuries, the structure eventually transformed into the infamous Loftus Hall. Even at its inception, the estate was surrounded by disease and tragedy. Because of its rich history, imbued with tales of otherworldly phenomena, Loftus Hall has attracted much attention from paranormal groups. In 2015, the team behind the popular show Ghost Adventures visited the hall and included their experiences in the Halloween episode of the show's ninth season. A 2016 TV special called Irish Ghost Hunters toured the house and claimed to experience many strange phenomena. Novice ghost hunters have also made the pilgrimage to the area to film and write about their adventures. The house has also attracted attention from professional filmmakers. One project began filming in 2012, and another was announced back in 2006. Small, independent films have also been made about the hall due to its infamous reputation. The 2017 film The Lodgers was even filmed on the estate. Ireland sports many haunted houses, but Loftus Hall is one of the most infamous and has frequently been called the most haunted house on the island. Over the years, reports of several resident ghosts have surfaced, one of whom may even be the devil himself. Visitors often report an uneasy feeling or strange sounds both outside and inside the hall. While many houses could claim similar phenomena, the truly unique aspects of Loftus Hall is its extended history. Tales of its spirits have persisted for centuries. In the late 1700s and early 1800s, the hall's residents reported many strange and seemingly unexplainable incidents, which they attributed to a ghostly or demonic presence. They even hired a priest, Father Thomas Broders, to investigate the predicament. Broders performed an exorcism on the house, which supposedly proved successful. Even the priest's own headstone mentions the event. Given the purported hauntings that have persisted since that time, however, many believe the likelihood of his success is slim. Thanks for listening. There's actually more to the story of Loftus Hall and the girl who fell in love with the devil, and I'll go more into detail in the Sudden Death Overtime content of the podcast version of tonight's show, which you can find at WeirdDarkness.com. 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Darren is D-A-R-R-E-N. All stories in Weird Darkness are purported to be true unless stated otherwise, and you can find links to the stories or the authors in the show notes, which I upload to the Weird Darkness website immediately after tonight's show has ended. The Axe Murders of Lycans is from Pennsylvania Oddities. The Woman Who Made Soap was written by Romeo Vitelli for Providentia. And The Girl Who Fell in Love with the Devil was written by Laura Allen for Ranker. Weird Darkness is a registered trademark. Copyright Weird Darkness. And now that we're coming out of the dark, I'll leave you with a little light. Colossians 1 verse 13, "For he has rescued us from the dominion of darkness and brought us into the kingdom of the Son he loves." And a final thought, only those who dare to fail greatly can ever achieve greatly. Robert F. Kennedy. I'm Darren Marlar. Thanks for joining me in the Weird Darkness.
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5: From ABC News, I'm Chuck Sievertson. President Trump warning Iran to reopen the Strait of Hormuz. That happened after a call with Israeli Prime Minister Benjamin Netanyahu. Trump writing on social media, they better get moving fast or there won't be anything left of them. Earlier Sunday, the United Arab Emirates said they repelled a drone attack at a nuclear plant. Oil prices higher on U.S. and global markets. Reporter Anna Torea with ABC News affiliate KFSN in Fresno.
6: AAA reports the current average for diesel in California is about $7.43. That's $2.36 more compared to a year ago. But prices in Fresno are a few cents higher than that. Doug Johnson with AAA in Northern California explains why diesel prices are up compared to gas.
7: Crude oil, there's more of it in diesel, so that's why diesel's taking a significant hit.
6: Johnson adds the ongoing conflict in Iran has also played a role in surging prices.
5: President Trump with more political revenge this weekend in the Louisiana Republican Senate primary. The Trump-endorsed Congresswoman Julia Letlow beating Senator Bill Cassidy. ABC's Olivia Rubin.
8: It's the first time a sitting senator has lost a primary in over a decade. Cassidy coming in last amongst three candidates. In first place, the candidate Trump endorsed, Julia Letlow, now heading to a runoff. With more primaries on Tuesday, Trump now calling for the defeat of another Republican foe, Thomas Massie, who he calls the worst Republican congressman in history. Massie insists he can win what is now the most expensive primary race ever.
5: Declaring a global health emergency, the World Health Organization, because of the deadly Ebola outbreak in the Democratic Republic of Congo and Uganda. 10 shootings that terrorized Austin, Texas this past weekend appear to be random, police say. 4 people were wounded. 2 people they were looking for are in custody. You're listening to ABC News.
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1: Indigenous leaders say that federal contractors are desecrating sacred Native American places and cultural sites at an unprecedented pace in the rush to build more walls on the U.S.-Mexico border. Construction accelerated after the U.S. Homeland Security Department waived cultural and environmental laws. Detectives in Jamaica have arrested Dane Watson in connection with the death of his wife, Melissa Samnath, an American. Family members handed him over. Police say an examination determined that she died from blunt force trauma to the head. Dry conditions, high winds bring fire risks this week in Southern California, says ABC News forecaster Carly Gomez.
2: And we are still looking at some gusty conditions. They are mostly for our desert spots, areas around Ventura County Mountains, and we're also seeing them around Big Bear. So mountains and deserts is where we're seeing the gusty winds, but also some fire concerns. Could be dangerous throughout tonight as some of the wind gusts peak up to about 60 miles per hour.
1: Travel tips for Memorial Day weekend from ABC's Ike Ajachi.
3: Going.com says travelers are gravitating toward classic vacation spots. Think Las Vegas, Honolulu, Los Angeles, San Francisco, right here in the Big Apple, with Seattle topping the list as the number one destination this year.
1: Cate Blanchett said the Me Too movement got killed very quickly in Hollywood. She spoke at the Cannes Film Festival in France, saying she does a head count on movie sets and that there's 10 women and 75 men every morning. Chuck Sievertson, ABC News.
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9: 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Gary McNamara and Eric Harley talk about everything from politics to social issues and news of the day. 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
10: All across America, we are Red Eye Radio. He is Eric Harley, and I'm Gary McNamara. Welcome and good morning. Thanks so much for being here.
11: Thank you.
10: You know, one thing over the weekend that I saw a number of articles that just said, where's the excitement for soccer in the World Cup? It just doesn't seem to be any excitement. And I'll verify that by looking at the front page of FoxNews.com, where they have three stories on the WNBA and nothing about the World Cup.
11: I'm sorry. Three stories on the WNBA?
10: Three stories on the WNBA.
11: Wow. Are there three stories about the WNBA? Are there three things?
10: Well, one
11: that
10: was
11: you can write about.
10: One was that a player on one team that was hyped in the promo and didn't score for 17 minutes, but Caitlin Clark had 21. That was one.
11: Okay. All right. Caitlin Clark would be the story, I guess.
10: You know, right. It's really not not the WNBA. It's Caitlin Clark.
11: It's Caitlin Clark's story. So, all right.
10: And the other one on Caitlin Clark was, the other one was Angel Reese, who's always, viewed as a competitor against Caitlin Clark.
11: Yeah.
10: She was benched. In a game. That was a separate story. Wasn't the same story.
11: Wow.
10: And then the other one was how the statistician, I'm not kidding you, I'm not making this up. This is a story on Fox News.
11: Right.
10: The statistician on Friday night made a mistake and they found out and they credited, Caitlin Clark, for, I guess, more points or whatever.
11: Okay.
10: Right. And those are the stories. So, but nothing on soccer, but three WNBA stories.
11: Okay. All right,
10: and of course the normal was some kind of media awards movie show or something.
11: Was it the ACMs?
10: Is the ACMs
11: is what you showed me during the
10: ACMs and a couple
11: Academy
10: of
11: Country Music.
10: Couple of stories on cleavage,
11: right?
10: But
11: there's always something to talk about when it comes to cleavage.
10: Yeah, same with the New York Post. They had a story showing cleavage. So I mean, we're getting into the really serious news. I will tell you this. So it was a weekend. You and I were talking about it. I said, this is a weekend where not a lot happened.
11: Well, phones don't work this way, but I think they do. When I look at my phone and I'm not getting as many notifications. You know, it was just a little bit of a slower weekend. And I start tapping the screen on my phone as if that's the reason they're not coming through. I actually went to a couple of apps, Wall Street Journal, whatever, Fox News, to look. Like, are some of the stories just not being pushed to my phone for some reason? Hey, you guys not sending me everything? So it was a slow weekend, relatively speaking. I mean, all the stuff about China, the old saying, who cares about the price of tea in China? Actually, it's about the price of tea in the U.S. That's the actually great concern that people have. But I think that, what did I see on Friday? The five takeaways. I think somebody had six this time. The six takeaways from Trump's visit to China. I'm like, okay. This is what could happen. All right. You're putting a lot of trust into, number one, one meeting, one get together, and number two, China. So, really, I think a couple of things come out of that. Taiwan, hey, don't you dare. And that was the gauntlet that Xi put on the table, if you want to call it a gauntlet. It was like a meeting of the two of the five families from New York.
12: Hey, look at me. If we do something about Taiwan and you try and intervene, you do one thing, there's going to be a problem. But it's the other thing, the other takeaway would be what to do about Iran. And basically, the gist of it is they came to the agreement. The one commonality or the one common piece of common ground they found was that Iran cannot have nukes, and Xi apparently in the meeting agreed. And I thought to myself, yeah, while he's trying to get trainloads of them, or whatever they need over to Iran.
10: I saw a great story that talked about the fact, and I sort of agree with this, that promoting what everything was about, they talked past each other and didn't confront each other on anything that should have been confronted.
11: Yeah, no, there was
10: that,
11: no, there was,
10: they, exactly. That they just, that basically Trump saying one thing, Xi saying another thing. Not that they didn't agree on umbrella stuff, which has no specific, well, is umbrella greater than framework? Umbrella and then framework comes next?
11: Yes, I was going to say framework is underneath umbrella.
10: Yeah. But I'll tell you what I got over this weekend. And again, I think that, you know, a lot of the social media and not the Sunday morning news shows, but what social media and X puts as the highlights of it.
13: Yeah.
10: What I saw, for example, is the big topics over the weekend for Republicans were what they wanted to promote was Bill Cassidy losing. There's going to be a runoff between two other candidates in Louisiana.
13: Right.
10: About the Russian hoax.
13: Yeah.
10: And what was the other one? There was another one. Oh, it just popped out of my mind here. For a second, but
13: was it something regarding Tucker Carlson or no?
10: That was the thing where and we'll play the audio coming up. That was where Bill Maher was talking about the fact that one thing the right and left can agree on, and started talking about the anti-Semitism of the Democrats. Most of it was on the anti-Semitism of the Democrats, and he said, but what both the left and the right can agree with. Is the anti-Semitism of Tucker Carlson, you know, and bringing on Fuentes or whatever. And I'm like, they're not part of the mainstream. I don't know any mainstream person. I don't know any mainstream Republican right now that endorses any of the anti-Semitism statements that have come from Tucker Carlson or Nick Fuentes or anything else.
13: Right.
10: I don't know any. They're not in the mainstream.
13: No.
10: You know, the anti-Semitism is mainstream, but...
13: And on the left, they're embracing the anti-Semitism. I mean, it's everywhere for the party.
10: He was making that case, too, which when I went, okay, he's just desperate to have the moral equivalency between the both parties.
13: Well, trying to ride that fence like he always does. So he can claim to be an independent, which he's not.
10: Yeah, but to get back where I was, but it was January 6th, Bill Cassidy. And COVID.
13: Yeah,
10: and COVID with Fauci.
13: Right.
10: And I'm thinking to myself, there's not one independent that cares about that.
13: Well, you're
10: there's not one independent that cares about. I'm not saying that those stories aren't important, and that we shouldn't do whatever we can to still find the truth out on it, whether you can indict anybody or not, because I think there needs to be a record of the truth. But that's all I heard, and I'm like,
13: they're not the driver. They're not the motivator when it comes to what's going to happen in November.
10: Right. They're not the driver at all. Right.
13: They absolutely need to be hashed out, no doubt. Well, they're not the issues that are going to move people.
10: Well,
13: in November,
10: the whole Bill Cassidy thing. Look. A political party wants unity.
13: Yep.
10: This is a guy that after the sham congressional hearings, as we remember, with Liz Cheney involved in it, where there was a complete lack of a defense and or the ability to cross-examine whatsoever, didn't just vote to impeach because he can't do that. He voted to remove Trump from office. Well, you're gone.
13: Yeah,
10: you're
13: exactly.
10: gone. But,
13: exactly.
10: But whatever happens, whoever gets, you know, whoever wins the runoff, there's still going to be a split, whatever that split is in the Republican Party in Louisiana.
13: Mm-hmm.
10: And I don't know what any new candidate for a Republican is promoting that is focused on what the country is concerned about right now.
13: Right.
10: Sorry, I don't.
13: Yeah.
10: Because
13: yeah.
10: it's prices.
13: Yeah. Yep.
10: And it's almost as if we just don't talk about it anymore. Let's just, it's almost as if the attempt is to shore up the base. Let's shore up the base.
13: Yeah.
10: We're going to get COVID. We're going to find out the truth about the 2020 election. We're going to find out just what happened with, the whole J6 and the Russian hoax.
13: Mm-hmm.
10: Not that those shouldn't be investigations that happen, but those were all the lead stories of Republicans over the weekend. And currently what is happening right now has almost disappeared, including. Saw somebody write the other day, and it's a supporter of Trump saying, and it's almost as if Iran's on automatic pilot. We're not really doing anything.
13: Right.
10: And and it's like, and that just keeps sitting there, and something has to be done. So, you know, I look at that. Again, I'm not saying that those things shouldn't be looked into, but the fact is you've got a midterm coming up here. And the only thing that people care about right now that will get you the win is prices.
13: And when it comes to fuel, it's about Iran.
10: Yeah,
13: exactly. It's tied directly to Iran. And look, in a non-election year, in an election year, the mission counts first. And at any point, the mission is number one. But the fallout from the mission right now is the effect on gas prices. And people don't care when they're, you know, pumping at $4.19. Actually, north of here, I saw $3.69. $3.69, I thought it was a typo. And then I started looking around. It was up Highway 75, about an hour north of
10: area. You know what I heard more about? The biggest thing I heard, really, it was Thursday and Friday.
13: Yeah.
10: What I heard them, and these are from friends of mine, totally Trump supporters from the very, very beginning, went, what the hell was he talking about with Sean Hannity? We played the audio cut. What the hell is he talking about the Chinese? What in the hell is going on with him? I heard more of that. And maybe that tainted my perspective of this weekend. And again, it's just this weekend. That's what we're viewing the last couple of days.
13: Yeah.
10: But when he started talking about the fact that we need the there was a 500,000
13: student visas,
10: you know, Chinese communist student visas over here.
13: Right.
10: And we need that to keep the colleges going, and they need to keep buying the farmland because otherwise
13: his farmers are hurting.
10: Because farmers are hurting. He was made it sound like U.S. agriculture would stop if the Chinese weren't buying farms. And that's not true.
13: Right.
10: And it was just like the most bizarre thing where and you know it was a bizarre thing because after that, nobody talked about it at all. I was amazed that Democrats didn't pound on that.
13: Right. Yeah, no.
10: But then but Democrats probably didn't because they're like, shh, we've got an association with Chinese spies, unlike the Republicans.
13: So yeah.
10: Let's just keep this quiet.
13: Right.
10: But it was just, you know, it's, that maybe just set me off going, as a political analyst, what should you be doing right now? The last thing that Trump should be doing, you know, the whole thing is, well, he's trying to shore up his base. Not there, he wasn't.
13: I don't know who he was appealing to.
10: It's like, what the hell is he talking about?
13: Yeah, no, it was. I think that was the question I asked that night when we came in. It was on about that story. Who's benefiting from what? Who are you trying to appeal to? Xi doesn't get to vote, as far as I know. Some of his spies in the U.S. might. Wow. I mean, it's just, I don't know. It's beyond, because it's beyond blunder. It's not like he mispronounced a name. He was promoting things and, you know, giving it some, you know, again, real promotion in an interview on Fox News. I don't know where it goes. Who are you trying to appeal to? 500,000 student visas. Yes, let them buy the farmland. No, and no.
10: Yeah, it's just, it's bizarre. So, and when I saw the, you know, the Bill Cassidy thing and just the focus of so many of the Sunday morning news shows and the Republican influencers on social media, He's gone. As if there's some great victory instead of, okay, you're rearranging a little bit the chairs in the political Titanic, are you not?
13: Yeah. Yeah, you're.
10: As if that's the biggest story out there. I always figured he'd be gone.
13: Yeah.
10: You know, it was a few years ago, but he had a 6-year term. I figured he would be gone because you can't do that in a political party.
13: No.
10: But to talk about, you know, that this is the most important thing out there, it's a story for the day. But the focus of MAGA has won, MAGA has won. Well, we've got a ton of MAGA candidates out there that didn't do too well.
13: Right. Yeah. Look, it's one good indicator. The only indicator that really matters is November.
10: Yeah. Yeah. It's an indicator that Republicans are saying, sorry, that was bogus.
13: And
10: you just forget about jumping on the Democrats. You didn't care about due process for the president at all.
13: Yeah.
10: As a conservative, right. You know, that was the thing.
13: Yeah.
10: And you were playing along, you know, you were playing along with the Democrats, but forget about that. You made the decision to endorse an investigation that was completely and totally bogus.
13: Yep. Say hi to Liz Cheney for us.
10: Yeah, you fell for. You're gone from the Republican Party.
13: Yep.
10: What difference that will make in November? I don't think it's going to be great either way.
13: No, I think any effect is already priced in. Yep. I believe
10: we are Red Eye Radio,
13: brought to you by Hotshot Secret.
14: 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Perception distance is the distance a vehicle travels from the time you see a hazard until your brain recognizes it. The perception time for an alert driver is approximately 3/4 of a second. Reaction distance is the distance a vehicle travels from the time your brain tells your foot to move from the accelerator until your foot hits the brake pedal. The average driver has a reaction time of 3/4 of a second. Brake lag distance also needs to be taken into account. When operating a vehicle with air brakes, it takes about 1/2 a second for the mechanical operation to take place. Finally, braking distance is the distance it takes a vehicle to stop once the brakes are applied. Braking distance is affected by the weight, length, and speed of the vehicle, as well as road condition. This tip was brought to you by J.J. 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
22: 32.

0: is Eric Carlin, and I'm Gary McNamara. Why Republicans were right, though, to fire Bill Cassidy, in essence. We'll have that coming up following the bottom of the hour. And it's an audio cut that he had where he was asked specifically the question.
1: Yeah.
0: Would you do the same? Knowing what you did know today, would you have done the same thing? And he wouldn't answer the question. He's like, I look towards the future.
1: Yeah, wait a minute. Yeah.
0: You've just spent the last little bit talking about what you accomplished over the last 5 years.
1: Yeah.
0: So
1: yeah.
0: Why can't you answer this one?
1: Right.
0: Oh, it's just greatness. We'll get to that. Plus, I know there's a, what was the other audio that we have coming up? Because it was just, we didn't talk about this last week where the Senate voted that if there's a shutdown, the rules now will say they don't get paid.
1: Yes. Right. Exactly.
0: And it was unanimous, and Rick Scott spoke on it about a senator who complained that we can't go without a paycheck because of I got a mortgage. It's like what about TSA?
1: So tell it to TSA.
0: Yeah. But it was unanimous. Nobody voted against it.
1: No. Right.
0: Not one person who voted against it. They all voted not to be paid.
1: That was a bit surprising.
0: Does that mean shutdowns are gone forever?
1: Probably.

0: 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So take that short 20-minute drive from Charleston or Huntington to Walker Chrysler Dodge Jeep Ram, just off the Hurricane exit of I-64. 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
1: And we are Red Eye Radio. He is Eric Carly and I'm Gary McNamara. We got some great audio coming up. I mean, really great audio on the Bill Cassidy thing and more.
2: Oh.
1: All coming up.
2: All right.
1: In a minute.
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1: All right, so here we go. This is on Bill Cassidy and losing in the primary, a runoff between the two other candidates coming up here. But here he is. This is before the election. This is before the election, I believe. On Fox News, on the Big Weekend Show.
2: Yeah.
1: All right.
2: Yeah.
1: Ready for this?
2: All right.
1: Okay. Here we go.
3: You and I got to serve in the Congress for a little while. But my question for you is still about Donald Trump. I mean, knowing what you know now about the farce that was put forward to the American people and the Congress, knowing what you know now, would you still vote to actually convict Donald Trump of the charges that he was put up for?
4: Reporters always love to ask that question. I'm a doctor. You give me all the information I can, I make a decision, I move on. I don't keep on going back, oh, what happened 5 years ago? I'm thinking about what's going to happen 5 years
3: Senator,
4: from now.
3: With all due respect,
4: or tonight.
3: You just talked
4: Hang
3: about
4: on, Jason.
3: The stuff
4: Let me
3: you've
4: finish.
3: Done for
4: Let
3: the
4: me
3: last
4: finish,
3: five
4: Jason.
3: Years. You just touted everything you've done for the last five
4: no,
3: years. Why can't you answer that question? Did you or did you not?
4: Hey, Jason,
3: knowing
4: if I
3: what
4: can
3: you
4: finish,
3: know now, what,
4: Jason,

0: question. If I get,
1: I want you to answer that question. Would you or would you not actually vote to convict, knowing what you know now? It's a simple question.
0: Yeah, Jason, you may go back and flagellate yourself over decisions in the past. I do not. I move on. By the way, what I'm talking about is not just the present. It is the future. By the way, the future also includes that if somebody wants somebody working for the state of Louisiana for the future, not fixated on the past, then polls close at 8 o'clock tonight. Get out there and vote. But
2: well, one thing he did say that's accurate. He's moving on. He will be moving on.
3: It's just, but I mean, there's, and you think about, I mean, that's what he was saying during the campaign.
2: Yeah.
3: I'm not going to talk about it.
2: Right.
3: You can't do that.
2: No, you went out of your way. I don't even know how you did it as a conservative. I'm a doctor.
3: I don't care.
2: What does that have to do with anything? Let me ask you, are you a doctor of the Constitution? Are you a doctor of due process? Apparently not.
3: But you can't ride the fence on that.
2: Well,
3: you cannot ride the
2: fence. He's trying to avoid it altogether. He's running from it.
3: And I think Jason framed it right, knowing what you know today, because as we all know, and we knew it immediately.
2: Right.
3: I mean, it didn't take long. I mean, when you saw what Liz Cheney was defending, and we know that in the process of Congress doing it, the Democrats doing it, cross-examination, due process of any form was not allowed.
2: No.
3: At all.
2: No.
3: In that process. And as we've said before, about the whole Liz Cheney thing. Dick Cheney, when he was in Congress, if that was pulled by Democrats, would have thrown a fit.
2: Yeah. Yet.
3: I know later on in life he changed his mind on that.
2: And supported his daughter.
3: Right.
2: Yeah.
3: That was not, I guarantee, Dick Cheney, when he was in Congress, would have never agreed with that system that was set up with no ability to cross-examine witness or bring in your own evidence.
2: Right. Right.
3: And, forget about whether you believe he did it or not, because I don't believe, I believe the charges were bogus to begin with.
2: Right, right.
3: But forget about even that. Forget
2: Let's talk about due was, process. Let's talk about the process itself.
3: The whole process of getting the accurate information as to what happened, the Democrats would not allow in.
2: No.
3: And if you went along with it, it means you basically approved of a process that you can arguably call a frame-up.
2: Well, you're no better than any of the liberals who are lying through their teeth on a daily basis. When you throw out the process altogether, you have built a rigged system process, they called it. It wasn't a real process. It wasn't legit to take down a president. I cannot imagine. To me, it's a Bill Kristol moment. You were never a conservative.
3: Thank you for reminding me.
2: Yeah.
3: Thank you. We'll get to this later on. Something on Bill Kristol coming up here, what he wrote on X over the weekend.
2: Yeah.
3: But thank you. We haven't even discussed it. Thank you.
2: Right.
3: Go ahead.
2: No, we didn't.
3: Go ahead.
2: And it's, it's just one of those moments where you're just throwing out all your conservative, and then, I'm a doctor. We're talking due process. We're talking about the Constitution. By the way, I wouldn't be bragging about how much of a degree or medical training you have, because I don't know how you did that and passed, because you apparently have zero critical thinking skills.
3: But you know the first thing when somebody brings in their title as an argument?
2: Yeah.
3: To me, that's the ultimate in elitism.
2: It is. Because it's the attempt to shut down the person on the other side. That's, you're trying to shut up. Oh, I'm sorry. Right.
3: You're
2: forgive me.
3: You're a doctor? Well, you're beyond reproach.
2: Right.
3: You're a doctor.
2: Wow. Yeah.
3: Doctor, doctor.
2: Well.
3: Oh, my God. I'm singing the Thompson Twins.
2: You
3: shoot me now.
2: Well, we need to call a proctologist because we know where his head is.
3: All right, you ready for this?
2: Okay. Sorry, I tried to write one on the fly. I apologize for that.
3: Well, he
2: just. I'm very sorry. But this is just the arrogance. By the way, that's the same arrogance that sends you packing, just like Liz Cheney. Good luck. See ya.
3: Have you ever argued with anybody saying, but I'm the talk show host?
2: As long as you don't ask my wife that.
3: No credibility to begin with.
2: Yeah, right.
3: Saying, Gary, what do you think about this?
2: You know who I am.
3: Well, do you know who I am? Before I answer this, do you know who I am?
2: Do you know who I
3: am? Do you understand who I am?
2: Yeah.
3: Isn't that a song, too?
2: Yeah, exactly.
3: But here we go. Here's John Kennedy, Senator Kennedy, answering that question. You ready?
2: Yeah. All right.
3: Here we go.
2: Okay.
3: The other senator from Louisiana. Mm. Here we go. All right.
4: So what happened in Louisiana last night?
5: Well, Peter, here's the way I see it. unless you're God's perfect idiot, the result was predictable. I mean, ground control to Major Tom. The polls have shown for well over a year that Senator Cassidy was in trouble. I think the president's endorsement of Congresswoman Letlow was sort of the icing on the cake. Bill knew that, but he decided to run anyway. I respect that. I thank him for his service. He was very gracious in his concession speech. We now got a runoff between two fine people. For what it's worth, I don't plan to get involved. A wise man once said nothing. Why? Because he's a wise man. But I don't plan on weighing in. And, you know, if one of them starts talking about my mama, I might. But otherwise, I'm just going to vote like everybody else.
3: Now, see, okay, that's how you get around really not answering a question, but entertaining everybody where they go, oh, okay, and then you move on to the...
2: if Senator Kennedy went on tour, I'd buy tickets. Front row seats. And number two, is that Luther Vandross music playing in the background? What was that? I don't know what the music was. It sounded like somebody's maybe ringtone or something going off.
3: No, he was at some event. I don't know if it was the White House or never. I couldn't tell. There's a big lawn behind him.
2: Okay.
3: I don't know.
2: Okay. All right. I couldn't see it from this side. All right. I thought, man, he's a Luther Vandross fan. But no, when Senator Kennedy talks, we take every chance, like liberals, we take every chance we can to play his audio because he's right and he's very entertaining in making his point.
3: Well, he said the obvious which we said the obvious. Well, of course he was going to lose.
2: Right.
3: You can't do what Cassidy did and expect to win in the Republican Party. And it is not based on absolute loyalty to Donald Trump. It was based on the fact of the process that the Democrats put forward that completely was one-sided with the lack of due process of allowing other witnesses and cross-examination of those witnesses and cross-examination of the evidence was not allowed.
2: Right.
3: You can't do that and be a Republican conservative. You cannot do that.
2: Nope.
3: And Cassidy knew it. That's why, you know, before the polls ended on Saturday, he wouldn't answer the question.
2: Right.
3: But it's just as bad. It's just as bad not answering the question as he did.
2: Well, you're making it worse.
3: Yeah.
2: And then, you know, you want to boast about being a doctor. Well, I'm a doctor. Well, great. If I think I have an infection, I'll call you. Now, answer the question. Seriously, does this look infected?
3: I'm a doctor, so I look to the future. Well, I don't know. My blood work was 2 weeks ago. Yeah. I want to know what you thought about it.
6: Really? Because you were just lecturing me on all the stuff I've done in the past to gain 20 pounds. It's. I think we were focusing on the past a few minutes ago.
3: Gary, you shouldn't have been smoking cigarettes for the last 50 years. Right. By the way, I don't smoke cigarettes.
6: Right.
3: You shouldn't have been smoking cigarettes for the last 50 years. Doctor, why are you going into the past? Well, let's look to the positive of the future.
6: It's like I told my doctor. Sober for 18 years. He's like, that's awesome. I said, the first 18. So I stole that joke, by the way.
3: It's a good one.
6: Yeah.
3: I like it.
6: But it's boasting to try and shut down the interviewer. That's you're trying to, or anyone debating you. Well, I'm a doctor. Well, I don't see your stethoscope. Sorry. I couldn't see your lab coat. You know, it's just so.
3: Well, but that's the dumbest argument when you use your title either for you or the lack of a title is used against you. You know, you're not an.
6: Yeah.
3: You know, we've gotten this before. You guys aren't economists. What's an economist?
6: Right. Right.
3: You didn't go to school. What school? What school of economics should I have gone to?
6: Well,
3: an Ivy League socialist economics school?
6: I was at coffee with a cop one time, and I was asking people, hey, can I see your ID? And one of the guys with badges said, hey, you're not a cop. So that's kind of offensive. That's kind of offensive.
3: That didn't happen.
6: I just wanted to see some IDs.
3: We are Red Eye Radio.
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0: We are on iRadio. He is Eric Carly, and I'm Gary McNamara. Welcome and good morning. Thanks so much for being here this morning. So, oh man, I'm telling you,
1: yeah,
0: what a weekend it was. So much going on. We'll get to Iran here in just a little bit. A couple of things that Bill Maher said yesterday that I thought was interesting, but the one thing that I thought was just greatness was, because it was just so bad, was Bill Kristol's comment, if you heard about that the other day on X, which was just absolutely, absolutely mind-boggling. He said, "I'm pro-freedom, pro-law and order, pro-limited government, and pro-the Declaration and the Constitution, and so today I'm a Democrat." Wow.
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4: From ABC News, I'm Chuck Severson. President Trump with another threat to Iran, demanding it reopen the Strait of Hormuz. It happened after a call with Israeli Prime Minister Benjamin Netanyahu and after an incident in the United Arab Emirates. ABC's Alex Brochet in Washington.
5: In a social media post, Trump saying, quote, they better get moving fast or there won't be anything left of them. Trump's warning coming after the UAE says it repelled a drone strike at a nuclear plant, something authorities there called an unprovoked terrorist attack.
4: More political revenge for President Trump in the Louisiana Republican Senate primary. His endorsed candidate, Congresswoman Julia Letlow, beating Senator Bill Cassidy, who voted for impeachment over the January 6th attack on the Capitol. Chaotic scenes at Swatch stores all across the world, forcing the watch shops to temporarily close. Crowds outside a New York City store led to police being called in. ABC's Perry Russum.
6: A violent scene here in Milan, Italy. One man being shoved to the ground, another one picking up a chair. This is all for a rare pocket watch made in collaboration by Swatch and Audemars Piguet, a luxury brand. In the stores, Swatch is selling them for about $400, but online, they're being resold for thousands. In a statement, Swatch says, we kindly ask you not to rush our stores in large numbers to acquire this product. The company says the collection will be available for several months.
4: Declaring a global health emergency, the World Health Organization, because of the deadly Ebola outbreak in Congo and Uganda. Dr. Jean Kaseya, head of Africa's top public health organization, says Americans and others should pay attention.
7: Western countries, they don't understand that when Africa is affected, they are also at risk because people are fleeing every day. And it means building strong system, supporting Africa, investing in Africa.
4: Two U.S. Navy jets collided midair at an air show at Mountain Home Air Force Base outside Boise, Idaho. The military says all four crew members ejected safely. The jets were EA-18G Growlers. 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
4: With widespread warm, dry, and windy conditions, there's elevated to critical fire danger from Arizona to western Oklahoma and California's Central Valley. The Bay Area PG&E is warning of possible power cutoffs through Tuesday to prevent fires.
10: Take care of their weeds, maintain defensible space, and then obviously be prepared for what is to possibly come this season.
4: Paul Lowenthal, Santa Rosa Fire Department, with advice. An expected El Nino weather pattern could make conditions hotter and drier. Some earnings reports out this week could be economic indicators. The companies include Walmart, Home Depot, Lowe's, and Target. Memorial Day weekend is on the way, and how traveling is shaping up from ABC's Ike Ajachi.
11: According to Going.com, the average domestic airfare for this Memorial Day, it's about $459 round trip. So where are people actually going? Well, Going.com says travelers are gravitating toward classic vacation spots. Think Las Vegas, Honolulu, Los Angeles, San Francisco, right here in the Big Apple, with Seattle topping the list as the number one destination this year.
4: Something new for Pope Leo. Children he was talking to at the Vatican Sunday were teaching him the viral 6-7 hand gesture.
12: 6-7!
4: If you poor geezer, don't know what the 6-7 hand gesture is, just ask any 6 or 7-year-old. Chuck Sievertson, ABC News.
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19: 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Gary McNamara and Eric Harley talk about everything from politics to social issues and news of the day. 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
20: All across America, we are Red Eye Radio. He is Eric Harley and I'm Gary McNamara. Did you see the I saw it there that somebody did the statistics, 6-1 commencement speakers here with graduation coming up are liberal. Did you see any of Eric Church's commencement speech at the University of North Carolina with his guitar explaining how every guitar string relates to life?
21: Yeah.
20: It was fantastic.
21: Yeah. I saw the story on it. I didn't see the entire speech.
20: Oh,
21: but yeah,
20: it's too long to play, but I'll see if I can get some short clips of it. But it was really interesting. Talked a lot about really no politics. Talked about you as an individual, being a moral individual, and talked about character,
21: right?
20: And talked about family and parents. I mean, it was really, really, really, really, really, really good.
21: Yeah, it was. You know, I I love that. And usually the words Eric and church don't go together. But in this instance, it was really great. It's

0: That's a very thoughtful speech, by the way. Unlike the commencement address that Obama gave. Now, was he former president when he gave it? The one where he basically told them, I don't know, he may have been in office. I think he was out of office. Remember? Remember?
1: Yes.
0: Now, don't go out there and get a bunch of computers and start looking things up. He actually told them, stay off the computers.
1: Stay an idiot, for God's sakes.
0: Don't Google. And I was, and we know why. Don't be looking up any facts or nothing.
1: Well, that was almost. I just when you look back at it, just the umbrella of the umbrella narrative of Obama. You know that he was so incredibly smart.
0: Yeah,
1: and he wasn't. He was was really one of the dumbest presidents with the things that he had said and the goals that he. That he had. Remember the loss. What the loss of jobs is what was responsible for the loss of jobs in the United States?
0: Yeah, it was ATMs.
1: ATMs. It's like, what an idiot. I mean, seriously. I mean, it was just on so many things. You had somebody who was completely and totally clueless as to how the world ran, and you know, you saw the idolatry towards him.
0: Yeah,
1: just, you know, it was just, come on. And, you know, remember the stuff was so dumb. Oh, my gosh. Remember the pledge?
0: Oh, my gosh.
1: Oh, the pledges of all the Hollywood stars. Now that Obama's president, they're going to live a right life. They weren't living a right life before Obama, but because of Obama, now they're going to live life correctly. Give me a break.
0: You had the Will I Am song, but then you also had the kids chanting. Barack Hussein Obama.
1: Oh, yeah.
0: I thought, wait a minute.
1: The chant was great, though.
0: Did they steal from the SpaghettiOs commercial back in the day?
1: Obama.
0: Or Campbell's Soup or something? Yeah, it was bizarre. It was weird. If you say, I voted for the guy, all right, that doesn't sound weird. You start singing a song, and the pledge thing too. I thought to we actually said it then. So when he's no longer president, because at some point, you know, regardless of how long he serves, he will be former president. Are you going to undo your pledge? Because who's the next guy? What if we had gone back? What if we could go back in time to the people who, all the celebrities who made a pledge to Obama then and say, hey, you guys, next up is Donald Trump. So you guys keep making your pledges because in 2016, Donald Trump will be president. Let's see the kind of pledges you're making then, weirdos.
1: Just so. I mean, it's just, you know, you look back at this great country, but the idiocy of people at times, and it's just, and the only good thing is the idiocy is less here than in other countries. But other countries learn. You know, we talked about, I've seen more articles now on Sweden. You know, Sweden, how they're just, you know, Sweden's completely changing as to where they were as a socialist country, to the point where in some economic indicators, they're more free than Democrats wish to be in the United States.
0: Well, it's Margaret Thatcher. At some point, you run out of other people's money. But also, the other side of that is the draw of capitalism and a growing economy. And as I've said for a while, capitalism is the original crowdfunder. It's the one, capitalism... A free society and free markets. This is the greatest opportunity. And the reason we know this is because we're having a massive debate about the millions and millions and millions and millions of people who want to come here and what to do about it. That's the, we're the big attraction for a reason, and capitalism is at the basis of that because it gives people greater freedom, whether they're from here or not.
1: When you say free markets, you're talking about, as we've said before, you're talking about capitalism, free markets. You're talking about a economic system where everything is voluntary. Mm-hmm. Socialism and communism is not. It's right. Government forcing you,
0: right.
1: Whoever's in government at that time, forcing you to act with your capital in a certain way.
0: Mm-hmm.
1: And then eventually it doesn't become your capital anymore.
0: Right.
1: Eventually, and your property anymore,
0: right.
1: It disappears by the time you get to full communism. And so the reality is the central government, whether it's in the United States or whether it's in Europe or whether it's in China, they can't run an economy. This is when, the populists in the Republican Party, They can't run it, but Trump's a business person, so he should run the economy. Go to hell.
0: Well,
1: no one person can run the economy, which is why we completely disagree with Trump, getting stakes in different, companies. The government has no business in any of it at all.
0: Well,
1: none of it.
0: The move to deregulate, if you think about the massive movement to deregulate under the Trump term.
1: That's the contradiction.
0: That's what we're looking for.
1: Yeah, that's what we're looking for.
0: For you to not be a part of it.
1: Right.
0: Get out of the way.
1: Right. I'm going to deregulate, but I'm also going to tax you.
0: Right. Yeah.
1: With the tariffs.
0: Right.
1: And, that's just... again, you don't see a lot of Republicans out there. You don't see any Republicans, mainstream Republicans, saying, we need to keep the tariffs going.
0: Right.
1: I don't meet any Trump supporters anymore that say that.
0: No. No.
1: I mean, it doesn't matter. You can't. But I was surprised at the number when the Supreme Court first came in with the initial tariffs and said, sorry, the president can't tax companies.
0: Mm-hmm.
1: Well, that's why they lied and said, he lied. Because Bessent didn't. Bessent was telling the truth. His Treasury Secretary was telling the truth, saying, no, the tax is here. And I've asked this question. Look, we're conservatives. We're conservative libertarians. And we believe in the Constitution. And I was disappointed that so many people that claim they're conservatives, I mean, major conservative personalities, not fringe, we're saying the Supreme Court was wrong on that and Trump had the right to tax American companies.
0: Mm-hmm.
1: They just said to hell with the separation of powers.
0: Yeah.
1: We don't give a damn about the separation of powers.
0: Right.
1: And as we said before, we take this very seriously. Who gets to tax us?
0: Yeah. Well, because if you come in and once you start wrapping the government's hands around capitalism, the next move is when the Democrats get control and take it even further.
1: Right.
0: Because once you've kicked that door open, you can't close it again.
1: And so we look at it and go, the deregulation, wonderful. I'm going to deregulate over here, but I'm going to tax you over here. I'm going to deregulate over here. It's like the entire thing with, every conservative breathed a sigh of relief. Thank God. We didn't take over Spirit Airlines.
0: Mm-hmm. Yeah.
1: Thank God that didn't happen.
0: Wow.
1: Stop talking about that. Every company that fails, okay, we're going to save it. Republicans used to be 100% against that just 18 years ago.
0: Yeah.
1: And all of a sudden it's like, well, if he's running, well, fine, even if he can run parts of it. You don't set up a government where the Democrats can then have equity in companies.
0: Well, it was...
1: Even if he could, and he can't, even if he could, you don't do it.
0: There was legitimate concern about the Chinese owning TikTok and what they could do when it came to access to devices.
1: Yep.
0: Well, that cat was already out of the bag. That train left that station a long time ago. If you want to get into their ability to get into devices. But it became a political concern. We have to shut down TikTok. And then it seemed like a week later, we have to save TikTok. What the hell? Because it's either a concern or it's not. Now, they say, well, it's no longer controlled by the Chinese. Yeah, well, they don't. Sorry, they've already got what they wanted out of it. That's already, again, that train left the station a long time ago. But that's, you know, it's the moment. One of the kids, it's like they wake up. What are the kids yelling about? Well, we're going to get right on it. Well, stop it. We need steroids in baseball. More steroids in baseball. You know, it's, well, you were shaking your head like, what?
1: I'm trying to follow you here.
0: Yeah, well, no. It was one of those moments. The whole steroids in baseball thing was one of those. We talked about it then. It's one of those moments where, oh, no, we need to get into baseball. No, you don't.
1: Oh, the federal government. Yeah,
0: yes, yeah.
1: Well, it's like the federal government now in football.
0: Mm-hmm. Yeah.
1: Well, that's a question for Trump last week.
0: Right.
1: Well, I don't think it's, hey, fine, take away the antitrust exemption.
0: Right.
1: And that means they can't share television money anymore. They have to act as separate entities, and then you end up like Major League Baseball where you've got, you know, the Yankees and the Dodgers and all the large markets with all the money, and the smaller teams
0: right
1: don't have the salary cap.
0: Right.
1: I understand why they did it, but we are not entitled.
0: No.
1: You know, that we are not entitled to watch football. And there seems to be that out there where, you know, and you see Republicans talk about it. Well, you know, it's just, this is a sport where, you know, people expect that football is going to be on free TV.
0: Now, this is Texas, so the state constitution mandates Friday night football. But other than that,
1: football is an entertainment product.
0: Yep.
1: That's it. It's an entertainment product.
0: Well,
1: government has no business, in my opinion, being involved in sports.
0: Well, it's yeah, it's
1: okay. I understand where you're going now with the steroids.
0: It's whatever. It's
1: now.
0: Whatever we're, you know, shouting about on social media or wherever. You know, because the whole TikTok thing came from, I think, one episode of Joe Rogan. That's where the fire started on that, and legitimate concern. But it was already too late by then in terms of what the Chinese could do with devices and
1: everything else. That was a legit thing to be involved in, though. That's a spine. Yeah.
0: That's what I said.
1: Right.
0: I said that was a legitimate concern. But by that time, by the time the government's going to get around to it, it was already done.
1: Yeah.
0: There's every device in your home's listening. Alexa, what's the weather today? You know? I mean, so whatever it's going to, you know, it's...
1: Be careful not to say anything like porn on the air. Tomorrow, I'll look at Facebook and I'll be like, here's a porn site.
0: Yeah.
1: Where did this come from? Oh, I said it on the radio and my phone was next to me.
0: Well, I've got AI integrated into my dash. And so I can talk and I can ask it to look up something and it will cite whatever it's looking up through AI Google or Google AI. And then it asks follow-up questions. Would you like me to look into this whatever in your area and give you some drug? No, that's okay. You're sure? But it's the government getting on board anything and everything that people are shouting about, except we're not shouting about $39 trillion in debt. You know, if we were shouting about that,
1: yeah,
0: like we were, whatever it is, TikTok or back in the day, steroids in baseball.
1: Well, the NFL. I mean, yeah. I really don't. As much as I love sports, the way I see people view it is almost, I won't say an entitlement, because an entitlement program you are entitled to, because you
0: a true entitlement program
1: because you put, that's why people said they shouldn't call Social Security entitlement program. No, it is an entitlement program.
0: Right.
1: You're entitled to get it because you put into it.
0: Don't confuse it with the sense of entitlement,
1: right,
0: where you believe you are entitled to something that you are not.
1: Right. But this, the whole football thing, people,
0: yeah,
1: it's like, I just don't get it. I don't get, unless the sense of escapism is so great where people feel they're entitled to it.
0: Yeah.
1: We want government to protect our free sports so we don't have to pay attention to how the government is screwing us over here.
0: Yeah, right.
1: That's how I view it. Please protect us. Please protect our sports.
0: Right.
1: Shut up.
0: Shut down TikTok. And the
1: please
0: next day,
1: protect
0: same
1: our
0: TikTok. I mean, it's no. It's,
1: well, it's the whole thing with
0: stupid.
1: Whole thing with college sports. Now the president, I'll straighten this out. You know, yeah. Because they're getting paid and sponsorships and everything else. It's destroying sports.
0: Yeah.
1: Well, I could have told you that was going to happen.
0: Right. Exactly.
1: We are Red Eye Radio.
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3: Ready for the summer cookout season? As its unofficial start, the Memorial Day weekend is coming up. Keep food safety in mind. USDA food safety expert Meredith Carruthers says start with a two-hour rule.
4: The amount of time that perishable food can be safely out at room temperature or out at outside temperatures before bacteria may reach dangerous or non-safe levels that cannot be rectified or killed by cooking later on or something like that.
3: Yet a consideration several backyard grill masters may not realize as they prepare to cook.
4: When temperatures are above 90 degrees Fahrenheit, that time actually reduces to only 1 hour.
3: So if your cookout is away from home at a park or campground, for instance, a cooler with ice to keep perishable foods cold or a preheated grill to keep food hot will help keep away foodborne bacteria. More grilling food safety information is available through USDA's Meat and Poultry Hotline, 1-888-MP-HOTLINE. I'm Rod Bain reporting for the U.S. Department of Agriculture in Washington, D.C.
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0: We are Red Eye Radio. He is Eric Carley, and I'm Gary McNamara. Welcome, good morning. But I know I lost that argument a long time ago. You know, the whole sports things. Sports has become our new soap opera, when you think about it.
1: Well, you know,
0: it really has.
1: We kind of have a bunch of soap operas, right? And then the drama stuff rises to the surface.
0: But I lost that argument a long time ago when it came to stadium financing. People don't care. They'll buy into any BS when it comes to stadium financing. Oh, yeah.
1: It's our stadium.
2: Yeah. You don't get in free. You know that, right?
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1: And he's Eric Perling. I'm Gary McNamara. Welcome.
2: Thanks for being here, folks. We appreciate it. You know, I was thinking, by the way, on that TikTok thing, when everybody, you know, was, and again, rightly so, justifiably concerned about China having access to people's devices through the app, TikTok. And when that blew up, and then the government woke up, oh, yeah, well, they're right. They should do. Well, wait a minute. Hold on. Shouldn't you already know that?
3: Yeah.
2: Shouldn't they have done that? You know, it's the, on both sides of that equation, when they were screaming about it, again, justifiably so, but it was far too late. How were you not, there's no way Intel didn't know. And so the policymakers had to have known, and nobody said anything until Joe Rogan or whoever said something about it, and all the kids were screaming about it. And then they were going to shut it down. Oh, no, we got to save TikTok. It's like, the hero complex. You know what? Be a hero and save the national debt, right. But that's not going to happen because right. We're not screaming about
1: it. But it's also about things that people are addicted to that aren't necessary.
2: Yeah.
1: You know, there was the addiction to TikTok. It's like when we were talking about sports, and I just couldn't believe last week that, you know, here the president, with all the things going on, they have to ask the question, Mr. President, what about football here? What about the NFL?
2: Yeah.
1: So many streaming channels now. Yeah, this is a problem. People have to pay if they want to watch every game. It's like $1,000. I don't care.
2: I
1: could care less.
2: Right.
1: It's a product. And yeah, but we pay to build their stadiums, right? And if you live in a particular town, you get to watch every football game for free.
2: Yep,
1: every in your town. Yeah, but we want to watch games from out of town. Sorry, they've been charging for that for a long time. When I was young, you know, this is something that people don't know. And when I say when I was young, but it's true, we never saw. I grew up in Buffalo, and that's a football town.
2: Mm-hmm.
1: And I started paying attention when I was a kid, and they won the AFL championship in 64 and 65 with Jack Kemp. Jack Kemp, my football hero and my economic hero, convinced Reagan to lower taxes.
2: Mm-hmm. Yeah.
1: that's a rare one, too, for me.
2: Yeah.
1: But back then, you never saw a home game, ever.
2: Right.
1: Didn't matter whether the game was sold out or not.
2: Right.
1: In the 70s, you never saw a home game.
2: Right.
1: You know, if the, well, I don't know about the Super Bowl because my team was never in the Super Bowl in the 70s or 80s. And by the time of the 90s, yeah, it was, you know, those were shown, but they aren't home games. But
2: right.
1: The home games, you know, and then it wasn't really until

0: the 80s and the 90s, where they had the whole sellout thing. Well, if it sells out 72 hours before, remember that?
1: Yeah.
0: It sells
1: out
0: 70, then you can watch the home game. And so remember, you had companies that would buy.
2: They would buy the rest of the tickets.
0: Right. Yeah. Then they extended it, and then they realized the power of TV.
2: Right.
0: That's when the NFL realized.
2: Right.
0: It's not about the people that come to the stadium. It's about TV.
2: Right.
0: And all of a sudden, boom, you know, you get to see in your town, if you live in San Francisco, you get to watch the 49ers for free. If you live in Dallas, you have to pay to watch free TV to watch the Cowboys lose.
2: That's right. And by the way, Dak Prescott as a quarterback has not influenced any economic decisions of any president. He's a good guy, unlike Jack Kemp is.
0: Exactly. But yeah. it's sports. But I lost the argument a long time ago. I was a talk show host in Buffalo.
2: Yeah.
0: You know, this started for me a long, long, when they built the baseball stadium there.
2: Right.
0: And they kept saying, well, they were justifying the taxpayer funds for a baseball stadium because it could be expanded to get a Major League Baseball team. And I said over and over again, Buffalo's not big enough to have a Major League Baseball team. You're never going to have Major League Baseball here.
2: Right.
0: It's not big enough, and the population is not growing.
2: Right, right.
0: Oh, they were furious at me.
2: Yeah.
0: I mean, the just everybody was livid at me. When they wanted to do, right before I left in 97, they were redoing the old stadium, you know, spending hundreds of millions to redo it. I said, no, they shouldn't do it.
2: Mm.
0: And my point is, not that the local governments should not build general use arenas. I'm against what's going on right now with these multi-billion dollar arenas that they're promising this economic activity boost, which is a line of horse manure, and they keep promoting it over and over again.
2: Mm-hmm.
0: And I know, as a talk show host, I probably got more hate mail on that than anything ever.
2: Yeah.
0: You know, even when you try to explain it, they don't want to hear the explanation. I said, look, instead of giving tax breaks to companies that actually produce a product and create wealth, you wish billions of dollars of taxpayer dollars to go into basically what is entertainment dollars.
2: Yeah.
0: This is excess income that people have that is not producing or expanding the wealth. There's a difference. You know, you've got Democrats in New York, for example, probably some Republicans too. But Democrats, no tax breaks at all for the businesses. Yeah, let's just give billions, hundreds of millions of dollars of cash to a sports team.
1: Why not?
0: And then people sit there and they go, well, if you're going to give them tax dollars, then we should be able to watch every game. Well, was that in the contract that the government signed with the teams?
2: No.
0: No? Well, then you're not going to get that. And it's the addiction to sports. Let me tell you this. This is a true story. There's a person that I know from social media. Okay.
2: Yeah.
0: Never met them. Person that I know.
2: Okay.
0: A female.
2: Mm.
0: In a profession that doesn't pay a lot, I'm guessing that this woman spends between $30,000 and $50,000 a year. I'm going to sporting events.
2: Wow. Wow.
0: It's in Buffalo, yeah.
2: Yeah.
0: And is in a profession where she probably makes $75,000 or $80,000 a year.
2: Wow. Wow.
0: To the point where when, not kidding you, Sean McDermott, the Bills coach, got fired last year. She drove to the stadium and on social media put together a video where she was crying and screaming like an enraged maniac.
2: Wow.
0: And then when they're building, you know, they've got the new stadium now.
2: Yeah.
0: They're tearing apart the old stadium now and building, well, the new stadium's like 98% built.
2: Mm.
0: What, $2.2, $3 billion?
2: Mm-hmm.
0: Well, that thing escalated in cost originally. I think it was like 1.3 or 1.4.
2: Mm.
0: And it just skyrocketed in price over the last few years. Complaining like crazy about getting tickets to the new, got tickets.
2: Hmm.
0: But she's always at some sporting event, and I'm like, how does she do it?
2: Wow.
0: You know, I mean, it's just unbelievable. You know, just, and I, the addiction there. So people that are that addicted to sports, and I've noticed, and maybe it's social media, but sports has become an addiction, and it's our new soap opera. People are so incredibly passionately insane over it. I want my local, you know, the teams that I grew up, but I want them to win. And I'm sick and tired of not having a championship ever in my life except 1965 and 64.
2: Hmm.
0: But the fact is, I don't want taxpayer dollars going for that. I think it's an inefficient use, a massive inefficient use of taxpayer dollars. Well, nobody wants to hear that. They want their addiction. It's just a different form of addiction.
2: Right.
0: Because if you sit there and you say that there should be no tax breaks for any companies that actually produce and expand wealth in both durable goods and the service sector, and your state should not be involved in any of that, and you demonize corporations, and you're willing to give across this country billions to sports teams, mm-hmm. there's something fundamentally wrong with our mindset.
2: Yeah. Just a little. But those are the priorities. I mean, again, I think the national debt is prime example. Because I want what I want, and the national debt is somebody else's problem.
0: Yeah. It's like people don't, it's just like, whatever. We don't, just give us what we, just give it what we want. And then the latest over the weekend when the NFL schedule came out.
2: Yeah.
0: People are like, but they're taking so many games off Sundays, and they're going to be overseas now, and it's not right yet. You know, they may make some wrong business decisions. I don't know whether it's going to work out or not. Going overseas.
2: If you don't like it, don't watch it.
0: This was beautiful because paying attention again to the schedule last week, just looking at some of the people reacting. And the Bills are playing both Thanksgiving and Christmas. I can't tell you, this wasn't the woman I was talking about, but another woman posted on there how horrible it was that Josh Allen, the quarterback of the Buffalo Bills, cannot spend his daughter's, you know, first Thanksgiving and Christmas with the family,
2: okay.
0: that he has to be playing football. And I'm sitting there saying to myself, they voluntarily chose a business that almost exclusively plays holidays.
2: Well, listen.
0: Or weekends when everybody else is off. That's the point. You play.
2: Yes.
0: You play when the most massive amounts of people can watch. That's what justifies your salary.
2: Right. I mean, I've had a complaint for years that as someone who's followed the Cowboys all his life, every Thanksgiving, you know, in the later years, I've been subjected to Jerry Jones while I'm trying to spend time with my family.
0: Now, the only problem that we had with all of it, I did call my nephew, and I'm kidding about it. I said, because we spend Thanksgiving and Christmas at my sister's house, and my sister does not like sports on the TV Thanksgiving or Christmas.
2: Mm.
0: And the Bills play both. And at Christmas Day, 4:30, right when dinner is served. And I told him, I said, you need to start working your mom. He goes, oh, don't worry, Uncle Gary, I know that's my job. And we just both laughed.
2: Right.
0: But other than, you know, seriously, I love sports, everything else, but I just think that the taxpayer dollars that go into it, the addiction that people have, how they have made it today's new soap opera, and the incredibly, I don't know how else to put it, asinine fury that people have about every little stinking thing that happens in sports is beyond me. It's almost as if there's a loss of self or you know, having a life.
2: Case in point, before he got into sports broadcasting, Stephen A. Smith used to speak very softly. And now when he pulls through the drive-thru at a fast food place, he says, number two, Diet Coke.
0: We've got an audio cut coming up from him.
2: Okay. From him?
0: Okay. Yeah.
2: All audio right.
0: cut.
2: Yes, okay.
0: He's doing it again. But,
2: okay.
0: But on politics, but he's still trying to ride that fine line.
2: Yeah.
3: It's
0: he's still trying to ride that.
3: But what's interesting on the points, and you and I are surprised.
0: He's making good points, yes.
3: We say that about, at times, Bill Maher, but Van Jones the other day, who, if you know the history of Van Jones, my gosh. And now we're at the point where, at times, they make sense. It doesn't make them a conservative, by the way,
0: But you made the point about Stephen Smith screaming and yelling, the screaming and yelling that you hear in all these panel discussion shows, and I'm like, guys, it's a football game.
3: Yeah, calm down.
0: You know? And they're screaming at each other like it's the end of the world.
3: Right.
0: We are Red Eye Radio.
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0: We're Red Eye Radio. He's Eric Carlin. I'm Gary McNamara. You see that the census finds a majority of fastest growing cities in the U.S. are in Texas. 8 of the 15 fastest growing cities reportedly in Texas. Fort Worth also made history, becoming the 10th largest city in the United States.
1: All right. Welcome to the top 10 cowtown.
0: You know, I was thinking, you know, there's just the growth here.
1: Yeah.
0: In the two subdivisions on my peninsula and just off it, roughly about 4,000 to 5,000 homes.
1: Yeah.
0: Took them like 25 years to build all of them.
1: Mm.
0: Just south of me. It's not going to affect me. And, you know, that's why you saw that 287 is going to become an interstate.
1: Right. Yeah.
0: And they're talking about calling it, you know, US 47 after Trump.
1: Hmm.
0: Our Corning came up with that one last week.
1: Yeah.
0: Man,
1: yeah.
0: He was pounded. Talk about kissing someone's butt to get his endorsement.
1: Yeah. Election time. Yeah.
0: But the subdivision behind me that they plan to build, which is going to take a number of decades, 15,000 homes.
1: Wow.
0: Residences.
1: Yeah. Yeah.

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2: From ABC News, I'm Chuck Sievertson. President Trump warning Iran to reopen the Strait of Hormuz. That happened after a call with Israeli Prime Minister Benjamin Netanyahu. Trump writing on social media, they better get moving fast or there won't be anything left of them. Earlier Sunday, the United Arab Emirates said they repelled a drone attack at a nuclear plant. Oil prices higher on U.S. and global markets. Reporter Anna Torea with ABC News affiliate KFSN in Fresno.
3: AAA reports the current average for diesel in California is about $7.43. That's $2.36 more compared to a year ago. But prices in Fresno are a few cents higher than that. Doug Johnson with AAA in Northern California explains why diesel prices are up compared to gas.
4: Crude oil, there's more of it in diesel, so that's why diesel's taken a significant hit.
3: Johnson adds the ongoing conflict in Iran has also played a role in surging prices.
2: President Trump with more political revenge this weekend in the Louisiana Republican Senate primary. The Trump-endorsed Congresswoman Julia Letlow beating Senator Bill Cassidy. ABC's Olivia Rubin.
5: It's the first time a sitting senator has lost a primary in over a decade. Cassidy coming in last amongst three candidates. In first place, the candidate Trump endorsed, Julia Letlow, now heading to a runoff. With more primaries on Tuesday, Trump now calling for the defeat of another Republican foe, Thomas Massey, who he calls the worst Republican congressman in history. Massey insists he can win what is now the most expensive primary race ever.
2: Declaring a global health emergency, the World Health Organization, because of the deadly Ebola outbreak in the Democratic Republic of Congo and Uganda. 10 shootings that terrorized Austin, Texas this past weekend appear to be random, police say. 4 people were wounded. 2 people they were looking for are in custody. You're listening to ABC News.
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2: Indigenous leaders say that federal contractors are desecrating sacred Native American places and cultural sites at an unprecedented pace in the rush to build more walls on the U.S.-Mexico border. Construction accelerated after the U.S. Homeland Security Department waived cultural and environmental laws. Detectives in Jamaica have arrested Dane Watson in connection with the death of his wife, Melissa Samnath, an American. Family members handed him over. Police say an examination determined that she died from blunt force trauma to the head. Dry conditions, high winds bring fire risks this week in Southern California, says ABC News forecaster Carly Gomez.
8: And we are still looking at some gusty conditions. They are mostly for our desert spots, areas around Ventura County Mountains, and we're also seeing them around Big Bear. So mountains and deserts is where we're seeing the gusty winds, but also some fire concerns. Could be dangerous

0: throughout tonight as some of the wind gusts peak up to about 60 miles per hour.
1: Travel tips for Memorial Day weekend from ABC's Ike Ajachi.
2: Going.com says travelers are gravitating toward classic vacation spots. Think Las Vegas, Honolulu, Los Angeles, San Francisco, right here in the Big Apple, with Seattle topping the list as the number one destination this year.
1: Cate Blanchett said the Me Too movement got killed very quickly in Hollywood. She spoke at the Cannes Film Festival in France, saying she does a head count on movie sets and that there's 10 women and 75 men every morning. Chuck Sievertson, ABC News.
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9: 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Gary McNamara and Eric Harley talk about everything from politics to social issues and news of the day. 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
10: All across America, we are Red Eye Radio. He is Eric Harley and I'm Gary McNamara. Welcome and good morning. Thanks so much for being here.
11: Thank you.
10: All right, this is Stephen A. Smith.
12: Mm-hmm.
10: We had mentioned him earlier, so I was like, oh, I think I got an audio cut here. Stephen A. Smith with a caller who said, you know, being a conservative Republican is a mental illness. All right?
12: Yeah, okay.
10: And here we go.
13: Illness in some of these people, Stephen.
14: Well, not all of them. No, you don't get to do that. Don't talk to me about mental illness on the side of the right, but you have people talking about transgender without parental consent. And men transitioning to women and playing in women's sports and thinking that was okay, and people could be incarcerated and they could have sex changes and stuff like that. Oh, no. You don't get to sit up there and just point to the right about that and not act like there wasn't craziness on the left, too. I'm a moderate who primarily votes Democrat. And I'm here to tell you something right now. I don't recognize this left. Well, not this one. Not the one that I've been seeing over the last few years. I'm a moderate who will lean left on everything but dollars, meaning taxes. I can't stand high taxes in California, New York, New Jersey.
10: All right. So where are you a Democrat? Would be my question to him. If you've rejected the radical transgender movement, if you've rejected identity politics, and if you are a fiscal conservative, where are you a Democrat? What issue?
11: I don't know what's left.
10: What does moderate mean?
11: What?
10: Someone needs to ask him
11: what
10: that. I mean, he's
11: drives
10: on,
11: you to vote for them,
10: right? He's not on a podcast. Where is he actually on all of this?
11: Right. Don't say moderate. Moderate is just throwing out a blah blah blah. It's the blah blah.

0: blah, politics. Well, I'm a moderate. I'm not right or left. I'm a doctor. That's it's the same.
1: It's the same thing.
0: Moderate.
1: I'm a moderate. I'm a doctor. Moderate.
0: Yeah.
1: Okay.
0: No. Don't give me your label. Tell me what you believe.
1: Yeah. Because that.
0: And what gives? Tell me why you would give them support, knowing where they are today.
1: Well, that's a really good point. What is a moderate in 2026?
0: A blah, blah, blah. Blah, blah, blah. I'm a blah, blah, blah.
1: Oh, so a moderate is...
0: Blah, blah, blah.
1: Rush's guitarist induction into the Rock and Roll Hall of Fame.
0: Alex Lifeson. Greatest Rock and Roll Hall of Fame induction speech ever.
2: Blah, blah, blah, blah, blah,
0: it
2: blah,
0: just,
2: blah.
0: It just blah, went blah, blah, blah, blah, blah, blah, blah, blah, blah. It was so beautiful. So great. But... It is the blah, blah, blah in terms of trying to describe where you're... Because you and I even get into the weeds on, well, I'm a conservative. Hold on. Because today, we kind of have to qualify that. But if you're talking about moderate, oh my, blah, blah, blah. That's a totally different...
1: Yeah.
0: What you're trying to do is... Show what? That you're fair? That the word means nothing. So let's talk about what you believe in and what motivates you to vote for primarily votes for the left.
1: Well,
0: primarily votes Democrat.
1: My point is, if you're a fiscal conservative and hate taxes, then all the social programs that you may believe as a Democrat that you want go away.
0: Yeah, because you can't pay for them.
1: Right. So I don't know where you're coming from.
0: Right.
1: So what are the cultural issues is what really got him started. Mm-hmm. And then he's telling us he's a fiscal conservative.
0: Right.
1: And he's complained about the debt. We're taxed enough. Well, then where are you a Democrat? If you're saying, well, I'm a Democrat everywhere else where we need to have these programs expanded. You just said you don't want any more taxes.
0: Right. What motivates you to support them and give them the power to do what they're doing?
1: Yep. Want to play this one because this one was fascinating. One of the things that really has appeared in the last couple of weeks, and it's because of what's his name? The guy in Maine, Plattner.
0: Yeah.
1: In Maine, the Nazi.
0: Right.
1: Is that the Democrats are now talking about authenticity. Mm-hmm. That, you know, he was angry, and that's why he became a Nazi. And the fact that he's willing to show and tell us that he was a Nazi, that's the kind of authenticity that we're looking for these days.
0: Yeah, it's of like,
1: course. So now radical behavior, a radical insane mindset has now become authenticity. And I thought this was interesting because CBS picked up on this as they were talking to the Democrat running for Senate in Michigan, Mallory McMorrow, who, remember, she deleted like thousands and thousands of tweets. Remember the whole thing that voted in California after she moved to Michigan, whatever.
0: Mm-hmm.
1: Can't explain any of it. And people were looking at the timeline of her social media when she was posting, you know, different things out there. She wished that the coastal areas could just secede basically from rural America. She's compared Trump to Nazis and everything else, but she deleted tweets.
0: Yeah.
1: A ton of tweets. And CBS got into the whole authenticity thing with her. And I'm like, oh my God, now it's become official that if you're an complete radical lunatic, that's okay because it's all part now of your authenticity. You're being honest with the people. I'm a Nazi. Vote for me because I'm authentic.
0: Yeah.
1: Here we go. Here's this back and forth.
0: Okay. Right,
1: here we go.
0: All right.
3: Okay. So I'm not going to sit here and litigate with you about California or what you said about the Midwest in an earlier part of your life because you've said those tweets, which CNN found, represent your authentic side. And authenticity counts in the coin of the realm in modern American politics. What I don't understand, State Senator McMorrow, is if authenticity is your coin of the realm, why delete them in the first place? Why not let them stand and let people make up their own minds on an authentic basis about who you once were?
4: Yeah, it's a great question. Every now and then, people clean up their social media accounts. We didn't target any old tweets. We mass deleted everything before 2020.
0: Oh, wait, whoa, whoa. So my next question will be, so it was that bad that everything up until 2020 had to just go away?
1: By the way, wow. there's no reason to ever delete anything from your social media.
0: What
1: it keeps it current.
0: Well, here's the thing. It's not your server that it's on.
1: Right.
0: What are you cleaning up?
1: This isn't my phone where I need to clean it every
0: couple of months. Hey, delete the unused apps or whatever.
1: Right.
0: Eric, you have 400 million photos of your grandkids. Maybe you could pare that down a bit.
1: Right.
0: It's not our server. Yeah, everyone cleans up their social media. No, they don't.
1: I have never deleted anything except in the first 5 minutes if I make a huge grammatical error because I'm working so quickly and then I repost it again.
0: Right.
1: But I don't think I've ever deleted anything I've ever done on social media. And you know how I know? Because I'll sit there and whether it's Facebook or Twitter, and people will like something. I'll go back. It's a year and a half old.
0: Mm-hmm.
1: So people actually do go back and look at the things that you posted in the past. And mm-hmm. I'm always amazed mm-hmm. by it.
0: Mm-hmm.
1: But it's like I've never had to retract anything I've said on the air. So, of course, I never have to retract or delete anything that I've done on social media.
0: Right.
1: And
0: one time I was mowing my lawn and I had my phone in my pocket. True story. So my son happened to actually be at the house. I don't know what happened. I don't know how it happened. But my son gets notifications. This is back when it was Twitter. If I post something on Twitter. And it was all of these just random letters in the post. And then I don't know how in the world this happened, because I was working in swim trunks because I'm in the heat and everything else. Mm-hmm. And I'll, cool off and in the hose or whatever. So my swim trunks, they're real loose and everything. But I still don't to this day. I was like, what? And the GIF that it posted to was one of those where it didn't make sense. So it actually matched all these random letters of the post that posted. I have no idea. My son was at the house, happened to be at the house. He runs out in the yard. And he goes, Dad, what did you post? I said, what do you mean? He goes, I just got the notification you posted. Look at it. I was like, what? I didn't post that. I get my phone out, and sure enough, it had hit the app and started posting something on it as I was walking.
1: Wow.
0: With my phone in my pocket. So that I deleted. I actually thought about keeping it there and explaining what it was. It's never been the case where I've said, oh, I got to go clean out the old social media barn.
1: No, that's why it was laughable. But the thing is, that proves right there. Because the excuse now from Democrats when they do something that is viewed as fringe, that they're authentic, this proves my authenticity, as he's saying to her, the whole point should have been, well, you're not authentic.
0: Yeah.
1: If you're authentic, you leave it there.
0: To show who you were at that time,
1: right.
0: And blah, blah, blah.
1: Your whole thing that this proves I'm all about authenticity is BS because you deleted it.
0: Well, and then trying to make it's gaslighting, by the way. Well, everyone cleans out their social media.
1: No, they don't. Now, I will say this. A couple of times I've had to delete a comment because I've commented on the wrong post.
0: Oh.
1: You know, yeah. Somebody will write something and you get busy doing it. You go back and go, oh, let me finish that comment, you know, like this. And somebody has the question like, or something like, I just love my dog so much. And I'm on a, you know, a post saying that was a great hockey goal that was scored. Huh? What does that have to do with anything now?
0: Yeah.
1: Now, the good thing is in the comments with the ads now, nothing makes sense because you don't know. A lot of these times you don't pick up that it's an ad.
0: Right.
1: There'll be comments. There'll be an ad in the middle of it. What does that have to do with any? Oh, it's an ad.
0: Right. Right.
1: But though, besides that, I don't think I've ever deleted anything on social media. I've never mass deleted anything. And I've never deleted anything because I would get in trouble for it. Or I thought later on, maybe I shouldn't have posted that because I've done this too long where you can already self-edit. It's like the times when I've come up with, you know, different innovative names for manure.
0: Ah, mm-hmm. Yeah.
1: No, and that's, you know, that's done on purpose because.
0: Right. Sure.
1: Because I know of FCC rules here. It doesn't censor what I can say, but once in a while it may censor how I can say it.
0: Yes.
1: But I always communicate the same message.
0: Also, we are gentlemen and have a sense of decency.
1: Oh, yeah, because we're authentic.
0: Gentlemen. We're gentlemen. The production crew is laughing.
1: Does that
0: hard.
1: Mean I can go to the clubs now?
0: Yeah. They do have their own clubs, don't they?
1: Yeah. Is that?
0: I've seen the signs.
1: So if I go to the
0: it's funny because there's no gentleman on those signs,
1: so,
0: huh?
1: So if I go to the gentleman's club, I'll meet people like
0: yes.
1: Let's be very kind towards each other. And
0: right.
1: Everything. Will you look at those?
0: Right. It'll be like sitting around having a chat with William Buckley or someone like that. You know, talking about
1: a round table,
0: world events and whatnot, and using words like whatnot. Exactly. And whatnot.
1: But I just, God, you can see right through people.
0: Look at her whatnot.
1: People what? Still want to be con, don't they? People. My dad was so right. People want to be BS.
0: No,
1: they really, really want to be BS.
0: They
1: please
0: they
1: BS do. Me more.
0: They do. Seriously.
1: They really do.
0: Yeah, they do.
1: Just amazing. We are Red Eye Radio.
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0: We are Red Eye Radio. He is Eric Carlin. I'm Gary McNamara. And then from the what are they smoking, can I have some of it? Bill Kristol writes over the weekend. Not Billy Kristol, not the actor. Right. Bill Kristol, the former conservative leader. You probably could have called him a conservative leader 20 years ago, 30 years ago.
1: Yeah.
0: Writes, I'm pro-freedom, pro-law and order, pro-limited government, and pro the Declaration of Independence and the Constitution. And so today, I'm a Democrat.
1: Okay.
0: I mean, the responses were like, dude, are you okay?
1: Yeah. Right.
0: Well, can I have what you're smoking?
2: The tweet that I posted from... accidentally while mowing my lawn that day made more sense. You're a huh? No, they stand for none of those. They want to dismantle the Constitution.
0: Yeah, it's just,
2: they want to, Kamala Harris is out there again talking about packing the courts and, you know, doing everything that get rid of the Electoral College, all of that.
0: The Senate.
2: Yep.
0: Pro-law and order?
2: Defund the police. Hello?
0: Defund the police, defund ICE. It's just pro-limited government?
2: Wow. Wow. Show me where they stand for that.
0: Pro-freedom.
2: Show me where they stand for that.
0: Yeah.
2: Show me where they stand for that. Show me examples on each of those. You can't. You're smoking crack. You are smoking crack. And there's just no way around that.
0: Holy, I love this one. I can't use all the words. Holy S.
2: Yeah.
0: The levels of self-delusion and prostitute-level pandering are actually impressive.
2: Well, it's like
0: you ran straight into the arms of the party torching the border,
2: yeah,
0: weaponizing the Department of Justice against citizens, bankrupting the country on migrant luxury and green scams, celebrating cop killers,
2: right,
0: mutilating kids,
2: controlling speech on social media.
0: Yeah. I mean, it's just.
2: Yeah.
0: Wow. Unless he's just trolling.
2: Maybe.

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Airs Thursday nights at 7 and Sunday nights at 8. Tune in or find it as a podcast for conversations with big names like Sterling

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1: And he is Eric Harley, and I'm Gary McNamara. 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
2: like a parody account or something.
1: Yeah, what's he trying to sell here?
2: Yeah, right.
1: He's really trying to sell something. But let's go to Bill Maher on Friday.
2: Okay.
1: Bill Maher on Friday talking again anti-Semitism. All right. So here we go.
2: All right.
3: And finally, new rules since yesterday was Israel's birthday. Having become a nation on May 14th, 78 years ago, everyone must either wish her a happy birthday or admit they're anti-Semitic. Now, it's everyone's right in a free country to be anti-Semitic, but enough with hiding behind Israel or Zionism or Netanyahu. If you think, as so many do now, that when it comes to human rights, Israel is the monster country of all time, you either don't read or you don't care about your own hypocrisy. Because there are so many worse places. But that's where we are these days. No Jews, no news. Ha ha. But China, Russia, the Sudan, Iran, Myanmar, Haiti, the Congo, North Korea, all way worse. And that's how you know it's anti-Semitism. It's the inconsistency. People talk about Jews these days like something out of Stormfront. Except it's not Stormfront. It's an editor from the American Prospect, which is a venerable liberal publication that launched the careers of journalists like Ezra Klein. And yet no one blinks when one of their editors says, Israel is a brainwashed, psychopathic death cult that might need to be nuked to save the human race. Uh-huh. People say the left and the right can't agree on anything these days. Well, there is this one thing they agree on. Right-winger Tucker Carlson has Nick Fuentes and Holocaust deniers on his podcast and wonders along with them, who really was the bad guy in World War II? And the New York Times has on their podcast super-leftist Hassan Piker, who they call a progressive mind, and who says Zionists should be treated the same as Nazis, which I assume means hung at Nuremberg.
1: Now, you saw where he attempted to do the moral equivalency of the left and right there, of course.
2: Right, yeah.
1: Where he tried to say Tucker Carlson on the right. Look, I have never viewed Tucker Carlson being on the right, even when he was on Crossfire. You and I were never, we were never caught up in the populist Republican idolatry of Tucker Carlson.
2: Right.
1: We were never there.
2: No.
1: We always thought he was odd in his own sort of way. And he basically admitted that the opinions that came from Fox were because that's what the producers wanted him to do.
2: Right.
1: And so where he is now, and I think I have an audio cut coming up here from Bacha Unger Sargon, who was talking about last week that, you know, that report came out about the October 7th atrocities and the day before the New York Times story about Israel training dogs to rape prisoners.
2: Yeah.
1: You know, it's just, you notice nobody on the left has jumped on that at all. Nobody.
2: No.
1: It's so radical.
2: You can't defend that.
1: In fact, it's the right that's been bringing that thing up and saying, this is false, this is false. Nobody's defending that at all. But she said, if there's anybody who's considered on the right who's an anti-Semite, they're called out by everybody.
2: Oh, yeah.
1: And it's true.
2: Yeah. No.

0: you are.
1: And it's, you know, one of the things immediately that's come out is the one thing that could hurt J.D. Vance is if he still admits that he has a friendship with Tucker Carlson.
0: Yeah. Yeah, that's a problem.
1: You know, that's a problem in Republican conservative circles.
0: Right.
1: That, you know, who are the people, what is the political group that is pounding on anti-Semitism? It's the right.
0: Yeah.
1: It's Republican conservatives.
0: And
1: Republican conservatives have no time for racism or discrimination.
0: Well, and post October 7th, which group was out in mass showing their anti-Semitism, promoting it proudly? Yep. It was the left.
1: Let's play this audio cut from Batya Unger Sargon, who is talking about the New York Times opinion piece on Israel. And really sort of covers all the bases here. Now, understand, remember, she's a lifelong Democrat liberal who changed about 2020.
0: Yeah.
1: 2020, right. 2021.
0: Right.
1: She's another one of the group. If you look at, you know, the Michael Schellenbergers, the Matt Taibbis, the Barry Weisses out there, the Jonathan Turleys. Even though he's never said he's still not a Democrat, but you're not going to find many Democrat arenas where he is welcome anymore because he's a constitutionalist and says, here's what the Constitution actually means.
0: Mm-hmm.
1: They don't want to hear that. And then we can go to Dershowitz, where Dershowitz is right now. But here she is talking about the New York Times.
2: You might not know it, but May is Jewish Heritage Month in the United States. So it was especially galling when the New York Times ran a front page opinion piece by columnist Nicholas Kristof, which claimed that, among other things, Israel had trained dogs to rape Palestinian prisoners. Yep, you heard that right. The New York Times, the one-time paper of record, the definitive legacy newspaper of this country, published an outright fabrication that Israelis had somehow overcome the laws of nature and taught dogs to rape Palestinians. It's astonishing that this needs to be said, but Jews trained dogs to rape prisoners is an IQ test, and if you believe it, you just failed. What's worse is the piece preempted by a day the publication of the most comprehensive report of the sexual crimes that Hamas had committed against Israeli men, women, and children on October 7th and after. They gang-raped men and women before dismembering them. They sexually tortured the hostages they took, including the little girls. They committed crimes too horrific to repeat. Yet the day before this report came out, this report of actual crimes by Palestinians against Israeli Jews, the Times went with a fabricated report of Jewish crimes against Palestinians. It's atrocity inversion. It's victimhood envy. And it's just the purest form of anti-Semitism.
1: And it's true.
0: Yep.
1: And so expect you know, the conservative right to just pound on the New York Times over and over and over and over again on that.
0: Well, it's, you know, what Bill Maher was right to point out is when you're using words, well, it's Israel. The problem I have is Israel or the Zionist or Netanyahu or, no. We know how you really think. And that weird piece by the New York Times is one prime example. It's bizarre, weird. I mean, I don't even know why in the world you would even post something like that. You would even write something like that. I really don't know. Your mind is twisted. And your hatred is showing.
1: Yeah, and their defense, well, it's an opinion piece. It's not.
0: No, it isn't. I mean, we know that everything they write in the New York Times is basically opinion. It's their liberal activism that's behind it. There is no journalism at the New York Times. That hasn't been the case in a long, long time.
1: Well, it's going to be a fascinating next few months as we go up to the midterms because, you know, we'll see what happens the pressure. I mean, even though Trump said there is no pressure on prices, we know there is right now in this administration with Iran. But you get Iran settled, if prices come down, doesn't matter the appeal of the tariffs. The 150 days for the tariffs is over, what, beginning of July?
0: Yeah.
1: So
0: yeah.
1: That will end on that day. And that was even a lot less. I think it's been about, I forgot what the amount, but it was a lot less than the 100 or nearly 200 billion, mm-hmm. Or the 168 billion that they have to now refund. Right. I don't think that if you include, I think that's a total amount that it probably includes interest or whatever.
0: Yeah.
1: But there's still a lot, ton of lawsuits coming out.
0: Right.
1: People wanting damages.
0: Yeah.
1: Companies yeah. wanting damages yeah. for it. And then you've yeah. got a ton of lawsuits of people filing class action suits
0: mm-hmm.
1: saying, wait a minute, what's going on here? We're the ones that paid it.
0: Right.
1: You know, here are the stats. You know, American companies paid 94% of the tariffs. And, you know, I've seen figures 70% of that or 80% of that was paid for by the consumer mm-hmm. in increased prices. The company gets all the money. I forgot what company said they're going to put that money into. Who was it who said it? They're going to put that money into not refunds, but lowering all the prices.
0: Yeah, I don't know, but it does. I don't know which company said
1: that. I forgot.
0: But
1: a company said it last week. I forgot who it was.
0: But, of course, that's what you want to convey. We're going to take what we get back and translate that into savings for our customers.
1: So
0: because what you're demonstrating is the full supply chain effect.
1: Right.
0: And if you don't acknowledge that when you get the money back, if you don't return that in some way to your customer, there's going to be, again, it's going to be not good for business.
1: FedEx, UPS.
0: Oh, okay.
1: FedEx, yeah. UPS said they will give tariff refunds to customers.
0: All right.
1: There it is.
0: Yeah.
1: Right there, yeah. Let me just get to right here. FedEx and UPS are vowing to return refunded money to customers in the wake of the February court ruling. On Wednesday, UPS confirmed the news to Nexstar, adding that the company will be working with the U.S. Customs and Border Protection, which is now accepting refund requests, to provide reimbursement. The first phase of the process will cover blah, blah, blah, blah. UPS is processing. That's all about they're getting the refund. That's why I said blah, blah, blah, blah, blah.
0: Is that on items that were shipped globally that... where the customer paid the direct import fee, the tariff?
1: I'm trying to see here.
0: Because that makes sense, because at that point, the customer, you've got a direct receipt of the customer paying that import fee, that tariff.
1: Our intent is straightforward. When refunds are issued to FedEx, we will issue refunds to shippers and consumers who originally bore those changes.
0: Yeah. Yeah, that sounds like direct. Yeah.
1: One Florida consumer who paid $8 for shipping and even more for a FedEx tariff bill told the Associated Press his fragrance oil from Toronto wasn't worth the $10 tariff for the $27 purchase.
0: Right, so they passed it directly on to their... Okay. So that makes sense.
1: Okay, they passed it directly on. They actually noted.
0: And you've got a receipt. And by the way, that makes sense for global shipping companies, because
1: that also may make sense legally. Make it much easier legally.
0: I mean, you pay directly.
1: You know whatever transaction you made.
0: Yeah, you got a receipt on everything.
1: Right.
0: Yep. Yep.
1: Right. But the Republicans still can change the major issues affecting them.
0: Mm-hmm.
1: The Democrats can't.
0: No, in fact, they're going full bore in the opposite direction. They're going to do more of the same.
1: Who was it? Mark Elias, a well-known Democrat attorney member from the Clinton administration.
0: Oh, yeah.
1: Jonathan Turley wrote an article on that where he said he pointed out the Constitution of Virginia after the redistricting, basically making the point, we can get rid of the entire government. Get rid of the entire government. And Turley's like, yeah, that's a solution.
0: Yeah.
1: Get rid of the entire Virginia government. Yeah. It's good to see that there's critical thinking minds on the Democrat side.
0: Right.
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0: We are on our radio. He's Eric Carlin. I'm Gary McNamara. So, you know, just it's the end of the hour, so I had to just glance at the Babylon Bee, right?
1: Sure.
0: Ready? Here we go.
1: What do you got?
0: The New York Times updates their slogan to all the news that's fit to all the news that's fit to print, plus any other rumor, no matter how implausible.
1: No, that's perfect.
0: I just love that one.
1: Yeah,
0: and, what was the other one that I saw that made me laugh? Oh yeah, this one. Kids excited to learn of cool new alternative to vaping called smoking cigarettes.
1: Yeah. How long before that's cool?
0: Well,
1: again?
0: I want to make this case. Remember a long time ago when they came out and there were certain communities banning candy cigarettes because they lead to cigarette smoking.
1: I thought it was a gateway drug to Snickers bars.
0: Well, as I said, it's not a gateway drug, and I know that for a fact, because when I was a kid, I mean, we ate candy cigarettes. I mean, my blood sugar, my A1C must have been 100.
1: Yeah.
0: And we loved those things, and when we tried...
1: And they were pure sugar, by the way.
0: Yeah, when we tried the cool cigarettes, the menthol cigarettes behind my dad's garage...
1: They weren't sweet at all.
0: They didn't taste like candy cigarettes.
1: No.
0: None of the people behind that garage that smoked a cigarette after gorging on candy cigarettes ever ended up smoking.
1: Yeah, and when you chewed them, they were gross.

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7: From ABC News, I'm Chuck Severson. President Trump with another threat to Iran, demanding it reopen the Strait of Hormuz. It happened after a call with Israeli Prime Minister Benjamin Netanyahu and after an incident in the United Arab Emirates. ABC's Alex Brashe in Washington.
8: In a social media post, Trump saying, quote, they better get moving fast or there won't be anything left of them. Trump's warning coming after the UAE says it repelled a drone strike at a nuclear plant, something authorities there called an unprovoked terrorist attack.
7: More political revenge for President Trump in the Louisiana Republican Senate primary. His endorsed candidate, Congresswoman Julia Letlow, beating Senator Bill Cassidy, who voted for impeachment over the January 6th attack on the Capitol. Chaotic scenes at swatch stores all across the world, forcing the watch shops to temporarily close. Crowds outside a New York City store led to police being called in. ABC's Perry Russum.
9: A violent scene here in Milan, Italy. One man being shoved to the ground, another one picking up a chair. This is all for a rare pocket watch made in collaboration by Swatch and Audemars Piguet, a luxury brand. In the stores, Swatch is selling them for about $400, but online, they're being resold for thousands. In a statement, Swatch says, we kindly ask you not to rush our stores in large numbers to acquire this product. The company says the collection will be available for several months.
7: Declaring a global health emergency, the World Health Organization, because of the deadly Ebola outbreak in Congo and Uganda. Dr. Jean Kaseya, head of Africa's top public health organization, says Americans and others should pay attention.
10: Western countries, they don't understand that when Africa is affected, they are also at risk because people are flying every day. And it means building strong system, supporting Africa, investing in Africa.
7: Two U.S. Navy jets collided midair at an air show at Mountain Home Air Force Base outside Boise, Idaho. The military says all four crew members ejected safely. The jets were EA-18G Growlers. 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
7: With widespread warm, dry, and windy conditions, there's elevated to critical fire danger from Arizona to western Oklahoma and California's Central Valley. The Bay Area PG&E is warning of possible power cutoffs through Tuesday to prevent fires.
13: Take care of their weeds, maintain defensible space, and then obviously be prepared for what is to possibly come this season.
7: Paul Lowenthal, Santa Rosa Fire Department, with advice. An expected El Nino weather pattern could make conditions hotter and drier. Some earnings reports out this week could be economic indicators. The companies include Walmart, Home Depot, Lowe's, and Target. Memorial Day weekend is on the way, and how traveling is shaping up from ABC's Ike Ajachi.
14: According to Going.com, the average domestic airfare for this Memorial Day, it's about $459 round trip. So where are people actually going? Well, Going.com says travelers are gravitating toward classic vacation spots. Think Las Vegas, Honolulu, Los Angeles, San Francisco, right here in the Big Apple, with Seattle topping the list as the number one destination this year.
7: Something new for Pope Leo. Children he was talking to at the Vatican Sunday were teaching him the viral 6-7 hand gesture.
15: 6-7!
7: If you poor geezer, don't know what the 6-7 hand gesture is, just ask any 6 or 7 year old. Chuck Sievertson, ABC News.
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0: Now, it's Red Eye Radio. Gary McNamara and Eric Hurley talk about everything from politics to social issues and news of the day. Whether you're up late or you're just starting your day, welcome to the show. From the Relief Factor Studios, this is Red Eye Radio.
15: All across America, we are Red Eye Radio. He is Eric Carley, and I'm Gary McNamara. Welcome and good morning. Thanks so much for being here.
4: Thank you.
15: You know, one thing over the weekend that I saw a number of articles that just said, where's the excitement for soccer in the World Cup? There just doesn't seem to be any excitement. And I'll verify that by looking at the front page of FoxNews.com, where they have three stories on the WNBA and nothing about the World Cup.
4: I'm sorry. Three stories on the WNBA?
15: Three stories on the WNBA.
4: Wow. Are there three stories about the WNBA? Are there three things?
15: Well, one
4: that
15: was
4: you can write about.
15: One was that a player on one team that was hyped in the promo and didn't score for 17 minutes, but Caitlin Clark had 21. That was one.
4: Okay. All right. Caitlin Clark would be the story, I guess.
15: You know, right. It's not the WNBA. It's Caitlin Clark.
4: It's Caitlin Clark's story. So, all right.
15: And the other one on Caitlin Clark was, the other one was Angel Reese, who's always, viewed as a competitor against Caitlin Clark.
4: Yeah.
15: She was benched. In a game. That was a separate story. Wasn't the same story.
4: Wow.
15: And then the other one was how the statistician, I'm not kidding you, I'm not making this up. This is a story on Fox News.
4: Right.
15: The statistician on Friday night made a mistake and they found out and they credited, Caitlin Clark, for, I guess, more points or whatever.
4: Okay. All
15: right. And those are the stories. So, but nothing on soccer, but three WNBA stories.
4: Okay. All right,
15: and of course the normal was there was some kind of media awards movie show or something.
4: Was it the ACMs?
15: Is the ACMs
4: is what you showed me during the
15: ACMs and a couple
4: Academy
15: of
4: Country Music,
15: couple of stories on cleavage,
4: right?
15: There's
4: always something to talk about when it comes to cleavage.
15: Yeah, same with the New York Post. They had a story showing cleavage. So I mean, we're getting into the really serious news. I will tell you this: so it was a weekend. You and I were talking about it. I said, "This is a weekend where not a lot happened."
4: Well, phones don't work this way, but I think they do. When I look at my phone, and I'm not getting as many notifications. You know, it was just a little bit of a slower weekend, and I start tapping the screen on my phone as if that's the reason they're not coming through. I actually went to a couple of apps, Wall Street Journal, whatever, Fox News, to look. It's like, are some of the stories just not being pushed to my phone for some reason? Hey, you guys not sending me everything? So it was a slow weekend, relatively speaking. I mean, all the stuff about China, the old saying, who cares about the price of tea in China? Actually, it's about the price of tea in the U.S. That's the actually great concern that people have. But I think that, what did I see on Friday? The five takeaways, I think somebody had six this time. The six takeaways from Trump's visit to China. I'm like, okay. This is what could happen. All right. You're putting a lot of trust into, number one, one meeting, one get together, and number two, China. So, really, I think a couple of things come out of that. Taiwan, hey, don't you dare. And that was the gauntlet that Xi put on the table, if you want to call it a gauntlet. It was like a meeting of the two of the five families from New York.
20: Hey, look at me. If we do something about Taiwan and you try and intervene, you do one thing, this is going to be a problem. But it's the other thing, the other takeaway would be what to do about Iran. And basically, the gist of it is they came to the agreement. The one commonality or the one common piece of common ground they found was
4: that Iran cannot have nukes. And Xi apparently in the meeting agreed. And I thought to myself, yeah, well, he's trying to get trainloads of them, you know, or whatever they need over to Iran.
15: I saw a great story that talked about the fact, and I sort of agree with this, that promoting what everything was about, they talked past each other and didn't confront each other on anything that should have been confronted.
4: Yeah,
15: that basically Trump saying one thing, Xi saying another thing. Not that they didn't agree on umbrella stuff, which has no specific. Well, is umbrella greater than framework? Umbrella and then framework comes next?
4: Framework is underneath umbrella.
15: Yeah, but I'll tell you what I got over this weekend, and again, I think that, you know, a lot of the social media and not the Sunday morning news shows, but what social media and X puts as the highlights of it.
4: What
15: I saw, for example, is the big topics over the weekend for Republicans were what they wanted to promote. Was Bill Cassidy losing? There's going to be a runoff between two other candidates in Louisiana.
4: Right.
15: About the Russian hoax.
4: Yeah.
15: And what was the other one? There was another one. Oh, it just popped out of my mind here. For a second, but
4: was it something regarding Tucker Carlson or no?
15: That was the thing where and we'll play the audio coming up. That was where Bill Maher was talking about the fact that one thing the right and left can agree on, and started talking about the anti-Semitism of the Democrats. Most of it was on the anti-Semitism of the Democrats. And he said, but what both the left and the right can agree with, is the anti-Semitism of Tucker Carlson, you know, and bringing on Fuentes or whatever. And I'm like, they're not part of the mainstream. I don't know any mainstream person. I don't know any mainstream Republican right now that endorses any of the anti-Semitism statements that have come from Tucker Carlson or Nick Fuentes or anything else.
4: Right.
15: I don't know any. They're not in the mainstream.
4: No.
15: You know, the anti-Semitism is mainstream, but
4: and on the left, they're embracing the anti-Semitism. I mean, it's everywhere for the party.
15: He was making that case too, I went, okay, he's just desperate to have the moral equivalency between the both parties.
4: Well, and trying to ride that fence like he always does, so he can claim to be an independent, which he's not.
15: Yeah, but to get back where I was, but it was January 6th, Bill Cassidy. And COVID.
4: Yeah,
15: and COVID with Fauci.
4: Right,
15: and I'm thinking to myself, there's not one independent that cares about that.
4: Well, you're
15: there's not one independent that cares about it. I'm not saying that those stories aren't important and that we shouldn't do whatever we can to still find the truth out on it, whether you can indict anybody or not, because I think there needs to be a record of the truth. But that's all I heard. And I'm like,
4: they're
15: you.
4: Not the driver. They're not the they're not the motivator when it comes to what's going to happen in November.
15: Right. They're not the driver at all. Right.
4: They absolutely need to be hashed out. No doubt, but they're not the issues that are going to move people in November.
15: The whole Bill Cassidy thing. Look, a political party wants unity.
4: Yep.
15: This is a guy that after the sham congressional hearings, as we remember, with Liz Cheney involved in it, where there was a complete lack of a defense and or the ability to cross-examine whatsoever, didn't just vote to impeach because he can't do that. He voted to remove Trump from office. Well, you're gone.
4: Yeah,
15: you're
4: exactly.
15: gone.
4: Exactly. Exactly.
15: But whatever happens, whoever gets, you know, whoever wins the runoff, there's still going to be a split, whatever that split is in the Republican Party in Louisiana.
4: Mm-hmm.
15: And I don't know what any new candidate for a Republican is promoting that is focused on what the country is concerned about right now.
4: Right.
15: Sorry, I don't. Yeah. Because it's prices.
4: Yeah. Yep.
15: And it's almost as if we just don't talk about it anymore. It's almost as if the attempt
1: is to shore up the base. Let's shore up the base. Yeah. We're gonna get COVID. We're gonna find out the truth about the 2020 election. We're gonna find out just what happened with the whole J6 and the Russian hoax.
21: Mm-hmm.
1: Not that those shouldn't be investigations that happen, but those were all the lead stories of Republicans over the weekend. And currently what is happening right now has almost disappeared, including, saw somebody write the other day, it's a supporter of Trump saying, and it's almost as if Iran's on automatic pilot. We're not really doing anything.
21: Right.
1: And that just keeps sitting there and something has to be done. So, I look at that. I'm not saying that those things shouldn't be looked into. But the fact is, you've got a midterm coming up here. And the only thing that people care about right now that will get you the win is prices.
21: And when it comes to fuel, it's about Iran.
1: Yeah,
21: exactly. It's tied directly to Iran. And look, in a non-election year, in an election year, the mission counts first. And at any point, the mission is number one. But the fallout from the mission right now is the effect on gas prices. And people don't care when they're, pumping at $4.19. Actually, north of here, I saw $3.69. $3.69, I thought it was a typo. And then I started looking around. It was up Highway 75, about an hour north of...
1: You know what I heard more about?
21: The
1: biggest thing I heard, really, Thursday and Friday.
21: Yeah.
1: What I heard them, and these are from friends of mine, totally Trump supporters, mm-hmm. from the very, very beginning,
21: mm-hmm.
1: went, what the hell was he talking about with Sean Hannity? We played the audio cut. What the hell is he talking about the Chinese? What in the hell is going on with him? I heard more of that. And maybe that tainted my perspective of this weekend. And again, it's just this weekend. That's what we're viewing the last couple of days.
21: Yeah.
1: But when he started talking about the fact that we need there was a 500,000...
21: student visas.
1: Chinese communist student visas over here.
21: Right.
1: And we need that to keep the colleges going and... They need to keep buying the farmland because otherwise...
21: Because farmers are hurting.
1: Because farmers are hurting. He was made it sound like U.S. agriculture would stop if the Chinese weren't buying farms. And that's not true.
21: Right.
1: And it was just like the most bizarre thing where... And you know it was a bizarre thing because after that, nobody talked about it at all. Nobody. Yeah. I was amazed that Democrats didn't pound on that.
21: Right. Yeah, no.
1: But then Democrats probably didn't because they're like, shh, we've got an association with Chinese spies, unlike the Republicans.
21: Yeah. So
1: let's just keep this quiet.
21: Right.
1: But it's just that maybe just set me off going, as a political analyst, what should you be doing right now? The last thing that Trump should be doing, the whole thing is, he's trying to shore up his base. Not there, he wasn't.
21: I don't know who he was appealing to.
1: It's like, what the hell is he talking about?
21: Yeah, no, it was. I think that was the question I asked that night when we came in. It was on about that story. Who's benefiting from what? Who are you trying to appeal to? Xi doesn't get to vote, as far as I know. Some of his spies in the U.S. might. Wow. I mean, it's just. I don't know. It's beyond because it's beyond blunder. It's not like he mispronounced a name. He was promoting things and giving it some, again, real promotion in an interview on Fox News. I don't know where it goes. Who are you trying to appeal to? 500,000 student visas. Yes, let them buy the farmland. No, and no.
1: Yeah, it's bizarre. So And when I saw the, you know, the Bill Cassidy thing and just the focus of so many of the Sunday morning news shows and the Republican influencers on social media, he's gone, he's gone, as if there's some great victory instead of, okay, you're rearranging a little bit the chairs in the political Titanic, are you not?
21: Yeah. Yeah, you're
1: as
21: you're,
1: if that's
21: you're,
1: the biggest story out there. I always figured he'd be gone.
21: Yeah.
1: You know, it was a few years ago, but he had a 6-year term. I figured he would be gone because you can't do that in a political party.
21: No.
1: But yeah, to talk about, you know, that this is the most important thing out there, it's a story for the day. But the right, focus yeah. of MAGA has won, MAGA has won. Well, we've got a ton of MAGA candidates out there that didn't do too well.
21: Right. Yeah. Look, it's one good indicator. The only indicator that really matters is November.
1: Yeah. Yeah. It's an indicator that Republicans are saying, sorry, that was bogus.
21: And
1: you just forget about jumping on the Democrats. You didn't care about due process for the president at all.
21: Yeah.
1: As a conservative,
21: right.
1: You know, that was the thing.
21: Yeah.
1: And you were playing along, you know, you were playing along with the Democrats, but forget about that. You made the decision to endorse an investigation that was completely and totally bogus.
21: Yep. Say hi to Liz Cheney for us.
1: Yeah. You fell for, you're gone from the Republican Party.
21: Yep.
1: What difference that will make in November? I don't think it's going to be great either way.
21: No, I think any effect is already priced in, I believe.
1: We are Red Eye Radio.
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0: Beer Runner Radio. He is Eric Carlin. I'm Gary McNamara. Why Republicans were right, though, to fire Bill Cassidy, in essence. We'll have that coming up following the bottom of the hour. And it's an audio cut that he had where he was asked specifically the question.
1: Yeah.
0: Would you do the same? Knowing what you did know today, would you have done the same thing? And he wouldn't answer the question. He's like, I look towards the future.
1: Yeah, wait a minute. Yeah.
0: You've just spent the last little bit talking about what you accomplished over the last 5 years.
1: Yeah.
0: So why can't you answer this one?
2: Right.
0: Oh, it's just greatness. We'll get to that. Plus, I know there's a, what was the other audio that we have coming up? Because it was just, we didn't talk about this last week where the Senate voted that if there's a shutdown, the rules now will say they don't get paid.
2: Yes. Right. Exactly.
0: And it was unanimous, and Rick Scott spoke on it about a senator who complained that we can't go without a paycheck because of I got a mortgage. It's like, what about TSA?
1: So, tell it to TSA.
0: Yeah. But it was unanimous. Nobody voted against it.
1: No.
2: Right.
0: Not one person who voted against it. They all voted not to be paid.
2: That was a bit surprising.
0: Does that mean shutdowns are gone forever?
2: Probably.

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4: Here I am. I've made the Tonight Show. Man, this is a milestone. 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And just about the time I was thinking that, on the monitor in the dressing room, he said, and the music of Casey Mattia. 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
1: And we are Red Eye Radio. He is Eric Carly, and I'm Gary McNamara. We got some great audio coming up. 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
2: Oh.
1: All coming up.
2: All right.
1: In a minute.
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1: All right, so here we go. This is on Bill Cassidy and losing in the primary, a runoff between the two other candidates coming up here. But here he is. This is before the election. This is before the election, I believe. On Fox News, on the Big Weekend Show.
2: Yeah.
1: All right.
2: Yeah.
1: Ready for this?
2: All right.
1: Okay. Here we go.
4: You and I got to serve in the Congress for a little while, but my question for you is still about Donald Trump. I mean, knowing what you know now about the farce that was put forward to the American people and the Congress, knowing what you know now, would you still vote to actually convict Donald Trump of the charges that he was put up for?
5: Reporters always love to ask that question. I'm a doctor. You give me all the information I can, I make a decision, I move on. I don't keep on going back, oh, what happened 5 years ago? I'm thinking about what's going to happen 5 years
4: Senator,
5: from now.
4: With all due respect, you just talked
5: Hang
4: about
5: on, Jason.
4: The stuff
5: Let me finish.
4: You've done for
5: Let
4: the
5: me
4: last
5: finish,
4: five
5: Jason.
4: Years. You just touted everything you've done for the last five
5: no,
4: years. Why can't you answer that question? Did you or did you not?
5: Hey, Jason,
4: knowing
5: if
4: what
5: I can
4: you
5: finish,
4: know now, which,
5: Jason,
4: no,
5: if I can,
4: I want you to answer that question. Would you or would you not actually vote to convict, knowing what you know now? It's a simple question.
5: Yeah, Jason, you may go back and flagellate yourself over decisions in the past. I do not. I move on. By the way, what I'm talking about is not just the present, it is the future. By the way, the future also includes that if somebody wants somebody working for the state of Louisiana, for the future, not fixated on the past, then polls close at 8 o'clock tonight. Get out there and vote. But
3: well, one thing he did say that's accurate, he's moving on. He will be moving on.
1: It's just, but I mean, there's, and you think about, I mean, that's what he was saying during the campaign.
3: Yeah.
1: I'm not going to talk about it.
3: Right.
1: You can't do that.
3: No, you went out of your way. I don't even know how you did it as a conservative. I'm a doctor.
1: I don't care.
3: What does that have to do with anything? Let me ask you, are you a doctor of the Constitution? Are you a doctor of due process? Apparently not.
1: But you can't ride the fence on that.
3: Well,
1: you cannot ride the
3: fence. He's trying to avoid it altogether. He's running from it.
1: And I think Jason framed it right, knowing what you know today, because as we all know, and we knew it immediately.
3: Right.
1: I mean, it didn't take long. I mean, when you saw what Liz Cheney was defending, and we know that in the process of Congress doing it, the Democrats doing it,

0: that cross-examination, due process of any form was not allowed at all in that process. And as we've said before, you know, about the whole Liz Cheney thing, Dick Cheney, when he was in Congress, if that was pulled by Democrats, would have thrown a fit.
1: Yeah. Yes.
0: I know later on in life, he changed his mind on that.
1: And supported his daughter.
0: Right. That was not, I guarantee, Dick Cheney, when he was in Congress, would have never agreed with that system that was set up with no ability to cross-examine witness or bring in your own evidence.
1: Right. Right.
0: And, you know, that was, you know, that was the, forget about whether you believe he did it or not, because I don't believe, I believe the charges were bogus to begin with.
1: Right, right.
0: But forget about even that. Forget
1: Let's talk about due was, process. The, Let's the, talk about the process itself.
0: The whole process of getting the accurate information as to what happened, the Democrats would not allow in.
1: No.
0: And if you went along with it, it means you basically approved of a process that you can arguably call a frame up.
1: Well, you're no better than any of the liberals who are lying through their teeth on a daily basis. When you throw out the process altogether, you have built a rigged system process, they called it. It wasn't a real process. It wasn't legit to take down a president. I cannot imagine. To me, it's a Bill Kristol moment. You were never a conservative.
0: Oh.
1: You were never a conservative.
0: Oh, thank you. For reminding me.
1: Yeah.
0: Thank you. We'll get to this later on. Yeah. Something on Bill Kristol coming up here, what he wrote on X over the weekend.
1: Yeah.
0: But thank you. We haven't even discussed it. Thank you.
1: Right.
0: Go ahead.
1: No, we didn't.
0: Go ahead.
1: And it's, you know, it's just one of those moments where you're just throwing out all your conservative, and then, and you, I'm a doctor. We're talking due process. We're talking about the Constitution. By the way, I wouldn't be bragging about how much of a degree or medical training you have, because I don't know how you did that and passed, because you apparently have zero critical thinking skills.
0: But you know the first thing when somebody brings in their title as an argument?
1: Yeah.
0: To me, that's the ultimate in elitism.
1: It is. It is. It because it's the attempt to shut down the person on the other side. That's, you're trying to shut down. Oh, I'm sorry. Forgive me.
0: You're a doctor? You're beyond reproach.
1: Right.
0: You're a doctor.
1: Wow. Yeah.
0: Doctor, doctor.
1: Well.
0: Oh, my God. I'm singing the Thompson Twins.
1: You
0: shoot me now.
1: Well, we need to call a proctologist because we know where his head is.
0: All right, you ready for this?
1: Okay. Sorry, I tried to write one on the fly. I apologize for that.
0: Well, he...
1: I'm very sorry. But this is just the arrogance. By the way, that's the same arrogance that sends you packing, just like Liz Cheney. Good luck. See ya.
0: Have you ever argued with anybody saying, but I'm the talk show host?
1: As long as you don't ask my wife that.
0: That has no credibility to begin with.
1: Yeah, right.
0: They're just saying, Gary, what do you think about this?
1: You know who I am.
0: Well, you know who I am. Before I answer this, do you know who I am?
1: Do you know who I
0: am? Do you understand who I am?
1: Yeah.
0: Isn't that a song, too?
1: Yeah, exactly.
0: But here we go. Here's John Kennedy, Senator Kennedy, answering that question. You ready?
1: Yeah. All right.
0: Here we go.
1: Okay.
0: The other senator from Louisiana. Mm. Here we go. All right.
2: So what happened in Louisiana last night?
3: Well, Peter, here's the way I see it. unless you're God's perfect idiot, the result was predictable. I mean, ground control to Major Tom The polls have shown for well over a year that Senator Cassidy was in trouble. I think President's endorsement of Congresswoman Letlow was sort of the icing on the cake. Bill knew that, but he decided to run anyway. I respect that. I thank him for his service. He was very gracious in his concession speech. We now got a runoff between two fine people. For what it's worth, I don't plan to get involved. A wise man once said nothing. Why? Because he's a wise man. But I don't plan on weighing in. And, you know, if one of them starts talking about my mama, I might. But otherwise, I'm just going to vote like everybody else.
0: Now, see, okay, that's how you get around really not answering a question, but entertaining everybody where they go, oh, okay, and then you move on to the...
1: if Senator Kennedy went on tour, I'd buy tickets. Front row seats. And number two, is that Luther Vandross music playing in the background? What was that? I don't know what the music was. It sounded like somebody's maybe ringtone or something going off.
0: No, he was at some event. I don't know if it was the White House or never. I couldn't tell. There's just a big lawn behind him.
1: Okay.
0: I don't know.
1: Okay. All right. I couldn't see it from this side. All right. I thought, man, he's a Luther Vandross fan. But no, when Senator Kennedy talks, we take every chance, like liberals, we take every chance we can to play his audio because he's right and he's very entertaining in making his point.
0: Well, he said the obvious that, which we said the obvious. Well, of course he was going to lose.
1: Right.
0: You can't do what Cassidy did and expect to win in the Republican Party. And it is not based on absolute loyalty to Donald Trump. It was based on the fact of the process that the Democrats put forward that completely was one-sided with the lack of due process of allowing other witnesses and cross-examination of those witnesses.
1: Right.
0: And cross-examination of the evidence was not allowed.
1: Right.
0: You can't do that and be a Republican conservative. You cannot do that.
1: Nope.
0: And Cassidy knew it. That's why, you know, before the polls ended on Saturday, he wouldn't answer the question.
1: Right.
0: But it's just as bad. It's just as bad not answering the question as he did.
1: But you're making it worse.
0: Yeah.
1: And then, you know, you want to boast about being a doctor. Well, I'm a doctor. Well, great. If I think I have an infection, I'll call you. Now, answer the question. Seriously, does this look infected?
0: I'm a doctor, so I look to the future. Well, I don't know. My blood work was 2 weeks ago. Yeah. I want to know what you thought about it.
1: Really? Because you were just lecturing me on all the stuff I've done in the past to gain 20 pounds. It's. I think we were focusing on the past a few minutes ago.
0: Gary, you shouldn't have been smoking cigarettes for the last 50 years.
1: Right.
0: By the way, I don't smoke cigarettes.
1: You
0: shouldn't have been smoking cigarettes for the last 50 years. Doctor, why are you going into the past?
1: Well,
0: let's look to the positive of the future.
1: It's like I told my doctor. Sober for 18 years. He's like, that's awesome. I said, the first 18. So I stole that joke, by the way.
0: It's a good one.
1: Yeah.
0: I like it.
1: But it's boasting to try and shut down the interviewer. That's you're trying to, or anyone debating you. Well, I'm a doctor. Well, I don't see your stethoscope. Sorry. I couldn't see your lab coat. You know, it's just so.
0: Well, bogus. But that's the dumbest argument when you use your title either for you or the lack of a title is used against you. You know, you're not in a.
1: Yeah.
0: You know, we've gotten this before. You guys aren't economists. What's an economist?
1: Right. Right.
0: Like, tell me, you didn't go to school. What school? What school of economics should I have gone to?
1: Well,
0: an Ivy League socialist economics school?
1: I was at coffee with a cop one time, and I was asking people, hey, can I see your ID? And one of the guys with badges said, hey, you're not a cop. So that's kind of offensive. That's kind of offensive.
0: That didn't
1: happen. I just wanted to see some IDs.
0: We are Red Eye Radio.
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0: We're on our radio. He is Eric Carly, and I'm Gary McNamara. Welcome and good morning. Thanks so much for being here this morning. So, oh man, I'm telling you,
1: yeah,
0: what a weekend it was. So much going on. We'll get to Iran here in just a little bit. A couple of things that Bill Maher said yesterday that I thought was interesting, but the one thing that I thought was just greatness was, because it was just so bad, was Bill Kristol's comment, if you heard about that the other day on X, which was just absolutely, absolutely mind-boggling. He said, "I'm pro-freedom, pro-law and order, pro-limited government, and pro-the Declaration and the Constitution, and so today I'm a Democrat." Wow.
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0: Sherry Preston. Oil prices are up and stock futures are down this morning amid new worries about the possibility of new fighting in the Middle East. ABC's Lana Moise.
1: President Trump with a new threat to Iran, warning time is running out to reach a peace deal. Trump saying, quote, they better get moving fast or there won't be anything left of them. The president posting what appear to be AI-generated images of him pressing a red button with explosions and a mushroom cloud on the screens around him.
0: The price of Brent crude hovering about $110 a barrel. That has gas prices nationwide averaging over $4.50 a gallon. And in the New York City area, a whole lot of people may be driving this morning with a strike at the country's biggest commuter rail system underway. Today is the first morning rush hour of the strike at the Long Island Railroad. ABC's Krista McNally's on Long Island.
2: One of those shuttle buses has already pulled up, and we've seen people getting on that bus early this morning, some of them as early as 3:30 this morning to get a seat to get into the city because they know how difficult this essentially might be. We also have people here this morning on the picket lines.
0: Talks are scheduled to resume in a couple of hours. Three people now in custody after a string of shootings in Austin, Texas.
3: Are armed and dangerous. They shot four people already today.
0: That police call captured by Broadcastify, Mayor Kirk Watson.
4: This was a rapidly evolving event involving multiple incidents in multiple locations.
0: At least 12 buildings hit during the apparently random shooting spree. An investigation is underway after a mid-air collision at an air show in Idaho.
5: The two modified F-18s were performing an aerial demonstration when they appeared to touch and get tangled together. The jets hanging in the air for a few moments before the crew ejects, their parachutes opening, before the planes plunge to the ground, exploding on impact. The base was briefly locked down, but no one on the ground was injured.
0: Reporting there, ABC's Hannah Patah. 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
8: 64 degrees under clear skies at 5:03. Good morning, Chris Lawrence with you in the Jarrett Construction Studios of 580 WCHS. AccuWeather for today, sunny and hot. Temperatures approaching the near record high of 92 degrees. In the news this morning, Charleston City Council set to approve a $3.1 million street paving contract this evening with West Virginia Paving. The council meeting tonight, West Virginia was one of three companies that submitted the bids for the work. Charleston Mayor Amy Goodwin says there's going to be a lot of construction work in and around the city this month and for months to come.
9: It's progress. We're getting ready to rip up the riverfront. We're getting ready to repair so many of the bridges. We're getting ready to invest in a new waterfront in the city of Charleston. And so just like when you rip up your bathroom or you do a renovation of your kitchen, growing pains.
8: Also on tonight's agenda, council will be asked to approve the purchase of several vehicles and to approve a bid for roof repairs at the Roosevelt Community Center. The full council set to be meet at 7. A new water worker training facility is open in Nitro.
10: Employees at West Virginia American Water, both new and experienced, now have the opportunity to receive training in Nitro that includes classroom instruction and hands-on learning. 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West Virginia American Water President Scott Wyman.
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10: Wyman said the facility will ensure the workers are safe on the job, but also ensure they can provide reliable water service to their 14 million customers. 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
8: Kanawha County Schools Educator of the Year is Cassia Lara, an English specialist in secondary schools. Superintendent Paula Potter says Alara has helped many teachers.
12: English teachers across Kanawha County deeply appreciate Cassie's unwavering support, encouragement, and knowledge to help them become the very best educators they can be. She never fails to show up when a teacher emails or calls for help, always takes time to listen, problem solve, encourage, and support.
8: And Alara was honored at last week's Kanawha County Board of Education meeting. Today's docket for the Kanawha County Circuit Court says there will be a plea hearing for Jacob Fields this morning. Fields arrested last year after Marmette resident Tiffany Adkins was shot and killed as she walked into the Kanawha City Sheets. Fields originally said the gun accidentally went off as he was at the gas pump, but prosecutors have called it a thrill kill. Plea hearing set for 9 this morning before Kanawha County Circuit Judge Mary Claire Akers. AccuWeather for today, mostly sunny and hot with the temperature approaching the record high of 92 that was set in 1982. High today about 91. Tonight mainly clear, low 64. Hot with sunshine tomorrow and a high of 91. I'm Chris Lawrence, and this is the voice of Charleston, 580 WCHS.
13: This is America in the Morning from Westwood One. Good morning, I'm John Trout. It's Monday, May 18th, 2026. Here's what's coming up on America in the Morning.
14: A two-term Republican senator targeted by President Trump in Louisiana's Saturday primary loses his seat, with another Republican in the crosshairs now on Tuesday. I'm John Stolness in Washington.
15: The Iran ceasefire remains tenuous.
16: The United States controls via our blockade.
15: I'm Julie Walker.
17: A series of shootings in Texas's capital city.
18: These actions appear to be random.
19: I'm Clayton Neville.
20: Elon Musk is at the center of two high-profile events this week, one in a courtroom, the other on Wall Street. I'm Peter Schachnow.
21: The Supreme Court has rejected a bid by Virginia Democrats hoping to restore a congressional map. Jennifer King, Washington.
13: Pilots survive a mid-air collision at an Idaho air show. And surprise on both sides of the Atlantic over a troop deployment's last-minute cancellation. All ahead on America in the Morning. It's 7 after. Two-term Republican Senator Bill Cassidy will not be returning to Congress next year after losing his Louisiana primary to a challenger backed by President Trump. John Stolness reports the president and his allies have targeted another incumbent Republican for defeat Tuesday, Congressman Thomas Massey.
14: President Trump once again proved his ability to influence Republican primary elections with Cassidy's ouster, as Trump-backed Congresswoman Julia Letlow will face Louisiana State Treasurer John Fleming in a runoff, leaving Cassidy, who finished third, on the outside looking in. Cassidy accepted defeat, speaking to supporters Saturday night.
22: When you participate in democracy, sometimes it doesn't turn out the way you want it to. But you don't pout. You don't whine. You don't claim that election was stolen. You don't find a reason why.
14: Cassidy was one of seven Republicans to vote to impeach him in 2021. Only one of them, Susan Collins of Maine, remains in Congress. Earlier this month, Trump succeeded in ousting at least five of seven Indiana State Republican senators who refused to go along with his redistricting efforts. And now he turns his attention to Kentucky, where he's seeking to have Congressman Thomas Massey primaried on Tuesday. Speaking on ABC's This Week, Massey said outsiders have poured $25 million into this primary contest against him.
23: You can tell that I'm ahead in the polls and they're desperate. That's why they're sending the Secretary of War to my district tomorrow. That's why the president's losing sleep and tweeting about this. That's why AIPAC has dumped another $3 million into my race this weekend. It's because they're panicked and they really haven't been able to gain a lead in this race.
14: Massey is one of four Republican congressmen who voted to release the Epstein files earlier this year. Another of those Republicans, Colorado's Lauren Boebert, has been campaigning for him. Trump threatened to pull his endorsement of her if a better candidate came along. She's currently running unopposed in her June 30th primary. And Kentucky Republican Senator Rand Paul, another Trump critic, has been campaigning for Massey as well. On NBC's Meet the Press, Republican Senator Lindsey Graham said he would be sorry to see his colleagues go, but
24: Bill Cassidy's lost because he tried to destroy Trump. Massey's going to lose because he's trying to destroy the agenda.
14: John Stolness, Washington.
13: Saying over the weekend that the clock is ticking, President Trump will convene a Situation Room meeting with his top national security and military advisors on Tuesday. The meeting, first reported by Axios, comes as the Strait of Hormuz remains closed to shipping and Iran is setting up a tolling system for vessels to navigate through. Correspondent Julie Walker reports both Saudi Arabia and the United Arab Emirates were attacked by Iranian

0: drones over the weekend, including a drone strike that started a fire at the perimeter of a UAE nuclear plant.
1: Everyone has an interest in the strait being reopened for commerce, and so you're going to have, I think, international partners who assist with that. We think it comes to a conclusion soon, and I don't think Congress needs to get in the way of the administration as they finish what is now a negotiation instead of a military conflict. The difficulty, as they've articulated in the White House, is that you've got to make sure you're negotiating with the right parties, and it's taken Iran some time because the top layers of leadership were taken out. To make sure the right people with the right authority are at the table. So that's been the complicating factor.
2: The Iran ceasefire remains tenuous after a drone strike Sunday targets the UAE's only nuclear power plant, sparking a fire on its perimeter. There were no reports of injuries or radiological release. The UAE has hosted air defenses and personnel from Israel. Fighting also heated up between Israel and the Iran-backed Hezbollah militant group in Lebanon, despite a nominal ceasefire there, further straining the wider truce and making Israelis living near the Lebanon border like Ben Uliel skeptical.
3: I think there is no ceasefire. I mean, that's what Trump said with Iran, but here it's still both sides are bombing.
2: Speaking to his cabinet Sunday, Israeli Prime Minister Benjamin Netanyahu said, "Our eyes are also open when it comes to Iran." He said he planned to chat with Trump.
4: The United States controls, via our blockade, which I'd be happy to talk about, the overall flow of commerce going into and out of Iran. The Iranian capability to stop commerce has been dramatically degraded through the straits, but their voice is very loud.
2: While two people familiar with the situation, speaking on condition of anonymity, said Israel is coordinating with the U.S. about a possible resumption of attacks. I'm Julie Walker.
0: 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It's 12 past. Navy jets, mid-air collision at an air show. We have an update when America in the Morning continues after these messages.
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9: With the check of your headlines, I'm Chris Lawrence. Police have not released any information about a body discovered Saturday in the Elk River. Discovery made about 1 o'clock near the Washington Street Bridge. Fire department crews made the recovery, and the body is at the medical examiner's office. Two are dead after an officer-involved shooting in Parkersburg happened Saturday night around 10, an investigation underway there. Nitro preparing for the arrival of hundreds of motorcycles this week. The annual Run for the Wall is due to hit town Wednesday evening at the Living Memorial Park. A bridge near the entrance of the Kanawha State Forest campground and Johnson Hollow parking lot is now closed until further notice. Kanawha State Forest Foundation announcing Sunday that the Department of Highways closed the bridge but did not provide a reason why. Charleston City Council meets tonight and will be asked to approve a $3.1 million bid for street paving work planned for the city this summer. West Virginia Paving submitted the low bid for that work. These stories and more coming up on the Morning News. With a check this morning of your headlines, I'm Chris Lawrence, 580 WCHS, the voice of Charleston.
0: 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AccuWeather.com meteorologist LaTroy Thornton explains the risk for wildfire today.
10: A heightened fire risk is in store for parts of the plains, including an extreme fire danger continuing through the day today. The combination of gusty winds and low humidity will lead to an elevated risk for the start and spread of fires from parts of California's Central Valley. Some of the mountains

0: Of Southern California to Eastern Arizona, all of New Mexico, even parts of far west Texas, but the risk will be especially elevated from eastern New Mexico and much of the Texas and Oklahoma panhandles into southwestern Kansas. As for precipitation, today brings a rather widespread risk for dangerous thunderstorms lasting into the night for some from central Minnesota through much of Michigan, as well as northwestern Indiana, northern Illinois, and southward from there, including all but southeastern parts of Missouri, as well as much of central and eastern Oklahoma, mainly the western suburbs of Dallas and southwest into central Texas, and northward from there through central and eastern parts of Kansas and Nebraska. Storms may bring damaging wind gusts, along with very large hail, flooding downpours, and the risk for some intense tornadoes. The active pattern for today also brings some winter weather to portions of the west, and AccuWeather winter weather experts are concerned about a zone from central and southern Wyoming into parts of north-central Colorado, where snow is expected to be particularly heavy today and may accumulate up to a foot for some of the highest mountain peaks. Otherwise, accumulating snow may reach parts of the Wasatch Range of Utah and northward along the Idaho-Wyoming border into southwestern Montana, as well as much of eastern Wyoming and the rest of central Colorado, but just west of Denver. The west coast cools down while the northeast heats up. In Sussex, New Jersey, today brings sunshine and record heat, high 94. For Vail, Colorado, expect clouds and rain at times, high 51. I'm AccuWeather.com meteorologist LaTroy Thornton.
1: 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All four crew members ejected safely after two Navy jets collided and crashed Sunday during an air show at the Mountain Home Air Force Base in western Idaho. The U.S. Pacific Fleet said the collision involved two U.S. Navy EA-18G Growlers from the Electronic Attack Squadron 129 in Whidbey Island, Washington. Dramatic video posted to social media appears to show the aircraft performing an aerial demonstration when the crash occurred and almost immediately after four parachutes deployed. Nobody at the military base was hurt, but they did go on immediate lockdown following the mid-air collision and the remainder of the show was canceled. America in the Morning continues. Two people are in police custody after a series of shootings in Texas' capital city over the weekend. Correspondent Clayton Neville reports four people were shot and a pair of fire stations were among the targets that forced a number of neighborhoods in Austin to shelter in place.
2: The two arrests were made Sunday and a third person was reportedly still being looked for. Earlier in the day, city officials warned of multiple shootings happening primarily in South Austin.
3: These actions appear to be random.
2: Austin Mayor Kirk Watson asked residents to shelter in place.
3: Warning has gone out. Many of you may have received that. Please pay heed to that.
2: The shootings happened over a span of 2 days.
4: We're currently investigating 10 shootings that occurred late yesterday and into today. At this time, most of the shootings have occurred in South Austin. Again, no specific motive, and they appear to be random in nature.
2: Austin Police Chief Lisa Davis.
4: At this time, we can confirm that four individuals have been shot. One has sustained serious injury, and the other three minor injuries.
2: At least two of the shootings happened at Austin fire stations, and the suspects were reportedly stealing cars in between the shootings. I'm Clayton Neville.
1: It's 18 past. Artificial intelligence goes to court when America in the Morning continues after these messages.
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1: Welcome back. This is America in the Morning. It's 20 after. Elon Musk back in court. With that and Monday business headlines, here's CNBC's Peter Shacknow.
10: To find Elon Musk in the spotlight is hardly a surprise, but he'll be getting some extra attention this week, as will one of his companies. Jury deliberations are expected to begin today in Musk's case against OpenAI, the artificial intelligence company behind ChatGPT. Musk, who helped found OpenAI, accuses the company of abandoning its nonprofit mission and that a partnership with Microsoft fundamentally changed that mission. OpenAI says there was never a binding agreement to avoid commercialization and that Musk himself supported it while still involved. The other event involving Musk, his rocket company SpaceX, is expected to file its S-1 this week. That's the document that kicks off the process for SpaceX's initial public offering.
11: Elon Musk's rocket company is readying what is expected to be a record share sale. Reports say that SpaceX is aiming to raise $70 billion, which is more than double the Saudi Aramco IPO from 2019. The roadshow, it will be about a week long to give that company time to market to investors for this record share sale.
10: That's CNBC's Leslie Picker. Today marks the first full week of Kevin Warsh's tenure as Federal Reserve Chairman, and he may be running into the same difficulty that former Chairman Jerome Powell faced, President Trump's continuing call for interest rate cuts. With the Iran conflict causing higher oil and gasoline prices and boosting inflation, traders are now betting that the Fed's next move will be a rate hike, not a cut. But Energy Secretary Chris Wright says the Iran situation will be resolved and prices will come down.
12: We will see free flow of traffic through the Straits of Hormuz. That could happen relatively rapidly with an agreement with Iran. Every nation in the world is standing against what Iran is doing, but ultimately the world needs to get the Persian Gulf open. Iran's attempt to hold the whole world hostage. People know it's temporary.
10: One of Wall Street's big winners last week was automaker Ford, whose stock was up 9% for the week. That followed the announcement of a new energy storage business for utilities and data centers. Mark Fields is the automaker's former CEO.
13: Ford is now diversifying to a certain degree from a car company to also an energy infrastructure provider. And it's not unlike we've seen with other companies. These companies that now can participate and be at least viewed as part of the AI infrastructure play. So I think from Ford, this is a smart move. They're repurposing these EV assets to something that will actually have positive profitability for the company.
10: On today's business calendar, we'll get a fresh read on the housing market with the National Association of Home Builders releasing its monthly measure of home builder sentiment. That'll come at 10 Eastern time. There are no earnings of note out today, but get ready for an onslaught of retail results this week as we get the latest quarterly numbers from Walmart, Home Depot, Lowe's, Best Buy, Macy's, and others.
1: 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Commonwealth congressional seats without redistricting. When America in the Morning continues after these messages.
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0: Now 26 after the hour, this is America in the Morning. An election will still go on for all of the state's congressional seats in Virginia, but not with the new maps that voters approved in a special election. Correspondent Jennifer King reports this follows the U.S. and state Supreme Court ruling on Virginia's Democrats' redistricting efforts.
1: The Supreme Court has rejected a bid by Virginia Democrats hoping to restore a congressional map that would have given them a better chance to add four additional seats in the U.S. House. It leaves in place the Virginia High Court's decision striking down a constitutional amendment narrowly approved by voters. Virginia's Democratic Governor Abigail Spanberger says the state will hold this year's elections under the current districts. It's the latest twist in a partisan redistricting frenzy that kicked off last year, now supercharged by a Louisiana case in which the Supreme Court weakened the Voting Rights Act.
2: When Democrats took the House back, we had to flip 24 seats in 2018. 24 seats, which people said was impossible to do. We didn't just flip 24 seats in 2018, we flipped 40. And of those 40 seats, 31 were in districts that Donald Trump had just won.
1: Jennifer King, Washington.
0: Confusion at the Pentagon and from some of America's European allies after an army brigade preparing to be sent to Poland was stopped with no warning. Correspondent Lisa Dwyer reports the move was made to cut the number of U.S. forces in Europe.
3: Several U.S. officials confirmed that 4,000 troops from an army brigade are no longer en route to Poland this week. The deployment was canceled after Defense Secretary Pete Hegseth signed a memo directing a brigade combat team to be moved out of Europe. While some troops had already been sent to Poland, some still in the U.S. were told shortly before departure not to travel to the airport. Another official said most of the Army unit's equipment had already made it to Europe and was sitting in ports. The Trump administration had previously said it was cutting U.S. forces in Germany only. I'm Lisa Dwyer.
0: America in the Morning for Monday, May 18th, 2026 is produced by Jeff McKay. I'm John Trout. This is Westwood One.
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5: Clear skies and 64 degrees at 529. Good morning, Chris Lawrence in the Jarrett Construction Studios of 580 WCHS. AccuWeather today, sunny and hot, temperatures near record high in the low 90s. In the news this morning, a Memorial Day weekend tradition returns to the Kanawha Valley later this week when the motorcycles in the Run for the Wall will roll into Nitro for a ceremony Wednesday evening on their way to the Vietnam Veterans Memorial Wall in Washington, D.C. Run for the Wall West Virginia State Coordinator Todd Taylor of Montgomery says they want to spread the word about the ride.
6: We need people that just to get the word out. It's just a pleasure for me to get our mission out and just talk to everybody about it.
5: The ride focuses on Vietnam veterans and efforts to continue to meet their needs. The riders are scheduled to be at the Capitol Thursday morning before they head on to Raynell and then Lewisburg. Nitro is home to the new West Virginia American Water Company Training Center. Ribbon was cut on that facility last Friday, located at 135 Main Avenue. Nitro City Council says it's great to have something like this in Nitro, particularly when it comes to safety training.
7: Yeah, so, you know, safety and training of any business or entity is vital, you know, so having them invest in the training and also having them do it here at Nitro is great for the city of Nitro.
5: Murphy says he hopes West Virginia American will build a good relationship with students at Nitro High School to provide possible career paths. Kanawha County High School will have commencement ceremonies later this week on and stretch into next week. All the ceremonies to be held at the Charleston Coliseum and Convention Center. Sissonville High will kick it off Thursday at 1 o'clock, followed by St. Albans Thursday night at 7. South Charleston's class of 2026 will be graduated at 1 Friday afternoon, and then Riverside High on Friday night at 7. The other ceremonies will be next week. Kanawha County Schools reading specialist Cassie Alara is the county's educator of the year. She was named to that position last week by county school superintendent Paula Potter. Alara says it was scary to leave the classroom at first to become a traveling specialist, but it's been worth it.
8: I set some personal goals for myself, and being recognized today lets me know that hopefully I'm doing an okay job and that I'm headed in the right directions to achieving those goals.
5: Alara says she enjoys meeting with the English teachers in every secondary school around Kanawha County. Things will be a little busier around the state capitol today as members of the House of Delegates gather for 2 days of meetings. Those meetings are described as planning meetings, discussions of topics that will receive further discussion during the regular legislative interim committee meetings that'll get started next month. The Reds fell to Cleveland Sunday 10-3. They head to Philadelphia for a series opener tonight at 7. Hear the game here on 580 WCHS. AccuWeather says sunny and hot today. Temperatures in the low 90s could set a record. Clear tonight, a low 64. Tomorrow, hot with sunshine and a few clouds. High of 91 degrees. I'm Chris Lawrence, and this is the voice of Charleston 580 WCHS.
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0: This is America in the Morning from Westwood One. Coming up this half hour,
9: government and faith collide at an event in D.C. I'm Clayton Neville.
3: Democratic Representative Steve Cohen of Tennessee announced that he is ending his bid for re-election. I'm Lisa Dwyer.
1: People are injured after a fire and explosion at a lumber mill in Searsmont, Maine.
10: Multiple firefighters injured and burning.
1: I'm Jennifer King.
11: Deepfake crimes now have federal backing. I'm the new old tech guy, Chuck Palm.
0: Trump's China trip opens questions about Taiwan. A railroad strike causes trouble for New York, and a woman welder makes history.
12: The country music world took the stage last night at the ACM Awards. I'm Kevin Carr.
0: Back after these messages.
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18: This is J.B. 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That's what matters most. This is J.B. Akers. Thank you again for your vote. 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

0: High risk zone has been established for today as a cold front pushes its way through a warm and moist air mass that will be primed for the development of powerful thunderstorms. However, storms anywhere from central Texas near and west of I-35 right through central and eastern parts of Oklahoma, Kansas, and Nebraska, far eastern South Dakota into central Minnesota, as well as much of Michigan and southwest from there through northern Indiana, central Illinois, and even into the St. Louis area could bring numerous damaging wind gusts of at least 75 to 85 miles per hour, as well as the risk for flooding, large hail, and strong tornadoes into the night. Watch for some more general spotty afternoon thunderstorms to the south of this zone, including southeast Texas and western Louisiana, with a similar risk extending from much of Florida into western and central Georgia, and northward through and along the Appalachian Mountains into central Pennsylvania. Otherwise, the story in the east is the expanding heat, at least away from some of the coastal northeast zones that end up with a sea breeze today, with more widespread 80s and 90s across much of the region. Farther to the west, the cold side of the storm that will help to spark the severe weather later today brings snow instead for some places to the west of the plains, with that spring snow event extending from the Wasatch Range of Utah into far southwestern Montana, as well as much of Wyoming and even into north-central Colorado. The heaviest snow is expected to favor the I-80 corridor of Wyoming, where there can be 6 to 12 inches of snow in the mountains through today. However, the west coast looks dry. I'm AccuWeather.com meteorologist LaTroy Thornton.
1: 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There are questions being raised by both Democrats and Republicans over a deal with Taiwan after President Trump's meeting in China with the Chinese leadership, which pushed Donald Trump against selling arms to that island nation that were approved by Congress. Correspondent Ed Donahue reports on differences over a political multi-billion dollar Taiwan arms sale.
2: Who benefited more from
3: the
2: trip?
3: All I can say is that was a great success. It was fantastic, Tim. We made great deals, we did great trade deals, we had great relationships, and a lot of things have happened and you'll be hearing about them. But that was a tremendous success. I think it really was a historic moment.
4: One issue still up in the air after President Trump's trip to China is an arms sale deal with Taiwan. President Xi Jinping privately warned the president differences over the self-governed island, which Beijing claims as its own territory, could bring the U.S. and China into clashes or conflict.
5: But Taiwan, he feels very strongly. I made no commitment either way.
4: At this point, President Trump is undecided on the weapons deal.
5: I'll make a determination over the next fairly short.
4: In the House, this is New York Democrat Gregory Meeks.
6: I think that she has leverage over the president, but I don't think he has leverage over the United States Congress and the American people. We're going to maintain, we want to be competitive, we want to work with China in that regard. Congress did its job. In fact, the State Department brought something to Congress. We made a decision on it quickly. And the president is the one that's holding it up.
4: Some Republicans, like Pennsylvania's Brian Fitzpatrick, are expressing displeasure with the president's non-decision.
7: These are the fortresses of democracy, or they're on the front lines, and we have to protect and defend them. So I don't think we should do anything to undermine Taiwan's defense posture. We should be bolstering it, not weakening it, just like I feel that way with Ukraine and every democracy across the world. It's our job to protect and defend them.
4: Secretary of State Marco Rubio has said the U.S. policy toward Taiwan is unchanged, and it would be a terrible mistake for China to take Taiwan by force.
3: But, you know, I think the last thing we need right now is a war that's 9,500 miles away. I think that's the last thing we need. We do it very well.
4: Ed Donahue, Washington.
1: It's expected to be a manic Monday for commuters on Long Island in New York, where the nearly 300,000 people who use the Long Island Railroad each day will look for another way to get to work as a strike has stopped service in its tracks. Correspondent Julie Walker on what has shut down the nation's busiest rail system.
8: I feel terrible. Terrible. This is going to hurt. This is going to hurt the island. This is going to hurt the city. You know, they think they could push us around, and we're supposed to just fall in line. All we're asking for is fair wages. Record inflation the last few years. Our contract goes back 3 years. It's not going forward. So we went through those record inflationary years, and they're trying to lowball us.
9: Long Island Railroad workers picketing at Penn Station in Manhattan.
10: What do we want?
11: Contract!
10: What do we want?
11: Contract!
10: When do we want it?
11: Now!
10: When?
11: Now!
9: Hundreds of thousands of commuters rely on the service every day, and they will have to figure out how to get around, including to work Monday without it.
12: I know a deal can be reached.
2: to end this strike and end it soon.

0: But to reach the deal, as I've said before, the MTA needs a partner. The MTA has made multiple generous offers with real wage increases. I urge both sides to come together as soon as possible and resolve this to avoid a prolonged strike that'll disrupt the lives of hardworking New Yorkers and affect the pocketbooks of the union members that their leaders are representing.
1: Governor Kathy Hochul at a news conference with the Metropolitan Transportation Authority urging both sides to go back to the bargaining table.
0: Unions, you're invited back in. Okay, here's my official invitation. We didn't want you to leave. You left. You are welcome to come back. I'll provide refreshments.
1: Hochul says the lost wages from the strike could wipe out gains from raises they want. Railroad worker Carl Bischoff on the picket line.
2: We're not looking to hurt the commuters. Unfortunately, the MTA doesn't care about us, and they obviously don't care about their commuters either.
1: The MTA with a contingency plan adding buses, but stresses nothing makes up for the trains, telling commuters to work from home if they can. Julie Walker, New York.
3: Thousands gathered in Washington, D.C. over the weekend on the National Mall for Rededicate 250, an evangelical-style event honoring Christianity as part of the 250th anniversary of the founding of the United States. Correspondent Clayton Neville reports.
4: The event came as America celebrates 250 years as a country. The mission, to preach the notion that the nation was founded on faith and prayer.
5: On this 250th anniversary of our nation's founding, we gather to prayerfully declare the following. Here it is. America is not done with God. And God is not done with America.
4: Pastor Samuel Rodriguez led prayer at the Rededicate 250 event.
5: Father, we come before you today not merely to remember, but to rededicate. Not just to reflect on history, but to realign our future.
4: The White House streamed the event online and several politicians spoke, including House Speaker Mike Johnson.
6: The American story is one of oppression and hypocrisy and failure, and that this story can only be understood through the lens of our sins. But Father, we reject that. We rebuke it in your name.
4: Vice President J.D. Vance recorded a video message that played for the crowd.
7: From William Bradford's own Pilgrim Proclamation in 1623 to the opening prayer of our First Continental Congress, to Lincoln's call for national thanksgiving in the midst of the Civil War, to this very gathering today. We have always been and still are a nation of prayer, and thank God for that.
4: President Trump also pushing power of prayer.
8: If my people, which are called by my name, shall humble themselves and pray and seek my face and turn from their wicked ways, then will I hear from heaven and will forgive their sin and will heal their land.
4: The Freedom From Religion Foundation released a statement about the prayer event, calling it a government-sponsored prayer fest and claiming the Constitution prohibits it. Interfaith Alliance and Americans United for Separation of Church and State have also voiced concerns, saying the event excludes non-Christian faiths and non-religious Americans. I'm Clayton Neville.
3: It's 16 till. When America in the Morning returns, big tech is officially on the clock with the Take It Down Act. After these messages.
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14: With your headlines this morning, I'm Chris Lawrence. The Kanawha County man who fatally shot a woman as she walked into the Kanawha City Sheets last summer is set to appear this morning before a Kanawha County judge for a plea hearing. Jacob Fields due to appear before Judge Mary Claire Akers at 9 this morning. We could find out more this week about that female human remains set that was discovered in Big Chimney last Friday. They could be those of 16-year-old Shaylin Harvey, who went missing earlier this month. The remains were found at the property where she lived with her mother and stepfather. Charleston police are working to identify a body recovered Saturday afternoon out of the Elk River. The body was spotted just after 1 o'clock near the Washington Street Bridge. In Parkersburg, two are dead and an officer-involved shooting happened Saturday night when police were called to an apartment for an unknown problem. They arrived to immediate gunfire, which they returned. That resulted in one dead, but a second individual was found dead inside the apartment afterward, believed to have been dead by when police arrived. With headlines, I'm Chris Lawrence.

0: It's 14 till. America in the Morning continues. Senate Republicans are revising part of their plan to fund immigration agencies under the Department of Homeland Security after the Senate's rulekeeper delivered a blow to security funds for President Trump's East Wing renovations, which includes his White House ballroom. Earlier this month, Republicans on the Senate Judiciary and Homeland Security Committees unveiled a $72 billion package to fund the immigration enforcement through 2029, which included $1 billion for the U.S. Secret Service designed for security upgrades related to the ballroom. However, the Senate's parliamentarian determined the provision of those funds go beyond the jurisdiction of the Judiciary Committee and would require 60 votes to pass. The Senate GOP plans to redraft the plan. Following a vote by the Tennessee legislature to redistrict their state, a longtime Tennessee Democrat who represents parts of Memphis is ending his reelection campaign. Lisa Dwyer reports.
1: Democratic Representative Steve Cohen of Tennessee announced that he is ending his bid for re-election, his career upended by the redistricting battles that are sweeping the country.
2: This is by far the most difficult moment I've had as an elected official.
1: Republicans in Tennessee enacted a new U.S. House map after a Supreme Court decision that allows the carving up of Cohen's majority black district, reshaping it to the GOP's advantage. Cohen has represented his Memphis-based district for about two decades.
2: Since my first election in 2006, I've had nine reelects, and I haven't lost a precinct in my reelects, and I've had significant African-American opponents almost every time I've run.
1: Cohen is challenging the state's redistricting effort in court and says he would re-enter the race if that lawsuit succeeds. I'm Lisa Dwyer.
0: A 27-year-old firefighter was killed in a huge fire and explosion at a lumber mill in Maine. Jennifer King reports that the Bureau of Alcohol, Tobacco, Firearms, and Explosives is also joining the investigation to determine what triggered the inferno.
3: Multiple people are injured after a fire and explosion at a lumber mill in Searsmont, Maine.
4: Multiple firefighters injured and burning.
3: In this audio, courtesy of Broadcastify.com, a first responder calls for mutual aid in scanner traffic from Kennebec area fire departments. Maine Health, a Trauma One hospital in Portland, said they were receiving 10 of the patients. Catherine Robbins-Halstead with Robbins Lumber says company employees are accounted for.
5: All employees, the most important thing I am so thankful for, are accounted for. Buildings can be replaced, employees cannot. And the fire department has done a tremendous job, and I thank them for everything that they have done.
3: Authorities are investigating the cause of the blast. I'm Jennifer King.
0: The federal deadline for major Social Security platforms to comply with the Take It Down Act arrived today. The new old tech guy, Chuck Palm, has that story.
6: If someone took a picture of your face or your kids and put it somewhere it should never be, a federal law called the Take It Down Act says that the platform has 48 hours to make that go away. And today is the deadline, not for the law itself. That hit the books over a year ago. Today's the deadline for every major platform to have the removal system actually built, tested, and working. Amazon, Apple, Meta, Google, TikTok, X, Discord, Snapchat, Reddit, they all got letters from the FTC this week. This shows us the mechanism and shows us how it works. Because starting tomorrow, failure to pull that flagged content on time isn't a policy violation, it's a federal enforcement action. The FTC treats it as an unfair or deceptive practice and up to $53,000 per image per violation. And those numbers get very uncomfortable very fast. The law exists because AI deepfake tools got cheap and fast. Your face, your daughter's face, they all became raw material for someone with bad intentions and a free download. Congress has finally caught up. The question is now whether these platforms actually did the work or did they just send a memo to legal. Major cryptos are trending slightly up, with Bitcoin at $78,300 and Ethereum at $2,180. Follow the new old tech guy on X, at Chuck Palm.
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7: NBA Eastern Conference Semifinals Game 7 last night. The Cavaliers pummeled the Pistons 125-94. to punch their ticket to the East Finals for the first time since 2018. Donovan Mitchell had 26 points. Coach Kenny Atkinson.
8: When he gets in the paint and starts making other people better, you know, the dish offs to our big guys, that was the key.
7: Three other Cleveland players topped 20 points. Game one for the Cavs against the Knicks in New York on Tuesday. Tonight, it's the opener of the West Final in Oklahoma City, the Spurs and the Thunder. Speaking of whom, Shai Gilgeous-Alexander named MVP for a second straight year. He garnered 83 of 100 first-place votes. Hockey, Game 7 tonight in their East semifinals, the Canadians at the Sabres. Golf's second major, the PGA Championship outside Philadelphia, Aaron Rye becomes the first English-born player to win the Wanamaker Trophy in over a century. He won by 3 over Jon Rahm and Alex Smalley. Baseball's rivalry weekend wrapped up on Sunday. The Braves ripped the Red Sox 8-1. Austin Riley belted a 3-run homer for the team with the best record in the bigs. Dodgers dunked the Angels 10-1 for their fifth straight win. Rays sank the Marlins. Tampa Bay has won 18 of 22 to lead the American League. Royals blanked the Cardinals. Stephen Kolek and company scattered 5 hits. Phillies whitewashed the Pirates. Zach Wheeler and the Dealers with a 5-hitter. Rangers shut out the Astros. Nathan Eovaldi allowed 5 hits. Gavin Collier got the last 6 outs. White Sox shaded the Cubs on Edgar Caro's walk-off tater in the 10th. Mets rallied past the Yankees in 10. Wins for the Padres, Giants, Diamondbacks, Guardians, Orioles, Twins, and Blue Jays. That's Monday Sports.
0: Thank you, sir. When we return on America in the Morning, move over Rosie the Riveter for This American Welder after these messages.
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0: It's 5 till America in the Morning continues. Lainey Wilson, Ella Langley, and Cody Johnson were the big talk of Sunday night's ACM Awards. Entertainment reporter Kevin Carr has a recap.
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19: Like Lainey, I cannot sit still either, I'm telling you, because I'm so full of energy and excitement that I'm hosting the concert of the year.
18: One of the big winners of the night was Cody Johnson, who took home Entertainer of the Year and Male Artist of the Year.
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18: Not to be outdone, Ella Langley won Female Artist of the Year, beating out top nominees Megan Maroney, Miranda Lambert, and Lainey Wilson.
21: Thank you to the fans. I don't know why you latched onto this song, but thank you for doing it.
18: Langley's hit, Choosin' Texas, also won Song of the Year and Single of the Year, among others. The Red Clay Strays went home with Group of the Year, and in a blast from the past, Brooks and Dunn won Duo of the Year.
22: I don't know why y'all aren't getting sick of us, but God bless you for hanging with us, because we loving it, y'all.
18: But it wasn't all just music and awards. There were some other highlights, like Shaboozey joining Twain on stage to wish a happy birthday to country music legend Willie Nelson, who turned 93 in April.
23: Happy birthday, Willie!
18: Other big wins include Avery Anna for new female artist and Tucker Wetmore as new male artist. Fans can rewatch the ceremony on demand through Prime Video. I'm Kevin Carr.
0: She may not be Bob the Builder or Rosie the Riveter, but a community college student in Michigan will be heading to China representing the United States. The first time a woman has done that in a welding competition. Correspondent Donna Warder reports.
24: Michaela Spicito is a student at Washtenaw Community College in Ann Arbor, Michigan, and she's really good at welding. So good, she'll be the first female welder to represent the United States at a worldwide competition in China in September called the World Skills Competition.
25: So three people from across the country came together in Huntsville, and so we did a three-day competition, and it was very, very close the whole time, but I was the one who made it to Shanghai. So I will be representing the United States in Shanghai, China this September.
24: Spicito said when she was a kid, she had a dream of being the first female to accomplish something.
25: I just figured everything was already taken. So when I got to this position, I figured out that this is kind of my shot to make history in a way.
24: She says she's getting a lot of practice.
25: I'm currently welding 80 hours a week, and in between now and September, I'll be doing a series of practice competitions.
24: Her instructor, Alex Peskowski, finished second in the competition in 2013.
26: If you're successful, it's going to open up all kinds of doors for you.
24: I'm Donna Water.
0: America in the Morning for Monday, May 18th, 2026, is produced by Jeff McKay. I'm John Trout. This is Westwood One.
1: Check of your headlines. I'm Chris Lawrence. Police have not released any information about a body discovered Saturday in the Elk River. Discovery made about 1 o'clock near the Washington Street Bridge. Fire department crews made the recovery, and the body is at the medical examiner's office. Two are dead after an officer-involved shooting in Parkersburg happened Saturday night around 10, an investigation underway there. Nitro preparing for the arrival of hundreds of motorcycles this week. The annual Run for the Wall is due to hit town Wednesday evening at the Living Memorial Park. A bridge near the entrance of the Kanawha State Forest campground and Johnson Hollow parking lot is now closed until further notice. Kanawha State Forest Foundation announcing Sunday that the Department of Highways closed the bridge but did not provide a reason why. Charleston City Council meets tonight and will be asked to approve a $3.1 million bid for street paving work planned for the city this summer. West Virginia Paving submitted the low bid for that work. These stories and more coming up on the Morning News. With a check this morning of your headlines, I'm Chris Lawrence, 580 WCHS, the voice of Charleston.
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0: I'm Sherry Preston. A drone strike sparking a fire at the edge of the United Arab Emirates' sole nuclear power plant. The explosion highlighting the risk of renewed war between the U.S. and Iran. The price of oil up again this morning. The price of gas averaging $4.50 a gallon nationwide. Some 250,000 New Yorkers who ride the nation's largest commuter rail system to work every day are scrambling to find other ways of getting to the office as the Long Island Railroad strike enters its first work week. ABC's Anthony Johnson is outside MTA headquarters in Manhattan.
1: Talks beginning yesterday afternoon, and they went all the way until about 1:30 this morning before they broke off those talks, committed to coming back here once again this morning. Both sides say they'll be here at 7:30, but even if they agree to an agreement at this point in time, it really does nothing to save the Monday morning commute.
0: Louisiana Senator Bill Cassidy, the Republican doctor who voted to impeach President Trump for his role in the January 6th riots, losing his primary to a Trump-backed candidate.
2: With Cassidy now gone, just three of the 17 Republican members of Congress who voted to impeach the president remain. The rest have retired or lost their seats, all a striking reminder of the dominance President Trump still holds over his party.
0: ABC's Olivia Rubin. On the National Mall over the weekend, a prayer festival marking the 250th anniversary of the United States. Dwight Butler says he hopes the event will mark the return of the nation to Judeo-Christian values.
3: I see everybody coming together here, and I think it's very important to know we're one nation under God, all people, one people nation.
0: In Austin, Texas, three people are now in custody for a string of random shootings. Mayor Kirk Watson.
4: There were four victims of gunshot wounds. One was serious, but is in stable condition.
0: There were at least a dozen shootings, vehicle thefts, and damage to homes. You're listening to ABC News.
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0: Some weirdly warm spring weather leading to fire danger in several places. Here's ABC meteorologist Danny Beckstrom.
7: We have red flag warnings from California to Kansas. It is very dry. It is very windy. It is very hot. And that heat is now shifting east to start the work week. We're looking at near record highs from Raleigh up through Boston. That is a stretch of early season 90 degree days, but it does not last into the holiday weekend. Looking at a dramatic drop in temperature into Monday, highs in the 60s in New York City for the holiday.
0: Investigation underway into the Navy jet collision over an air show in western Idaho. All four crew members were able to eject safely. The Ebola outbreak causing concern in Africa and beyond, says ABC's Chuck Sievertson.
8: More than 20 Ebola outbreaks in Congo and Uganda should interest Americans and others, says a top public health official.
9: Western countries, they don't understand that when Africa is affected, they are also at risk because people are fleeing every day. And it means building strong system, supporting Africa, investing in Africa.
8: Dr. Jean Kaseya, Director General of Africa's Centers for Disease Control.
9: We cannot afford to have this outbreak in many African countries.
8: He says investments should include making vaccines in Africa.
0: Jury deliberations begin in Oakland, California today in that lawsuit brought by Elon Musk against OpenAI and its founder, Sam Altman. Musk is alleging that leaders violated the organization's founding mission as a research lab by shifting to a for-profit structure. I'm Sherry Preston, ABC News.
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10: Here's the Metro News AccuWeather forecast. Today, expect mostly sunny skies with temperatures reaching a high of 91 near the record of 92 from 1982. Tonight will be mainly clear with a low of 64. Tomorrow will be hot with a mix of sun and clouds, possibly interrupted by a thunderstorm in some areas during the afternoon with a high of 91. By Wednesday, anticipate a blend of sun and clouds, later turning overcast with a few showers and a thunderstorm. It will be cooler with a high of 78, but expect humidity to linger. The Voice of Charleston, 580 WCHS.
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14: It is Monday, May 18th, 2026, and this is the Morning News, a service of Metro News, the voice of West Virginia. I'm Chris Lawrence, and it's 6:06. Let's take a look at what's happening this morning at the Metro News anchor desk. Two people are dead after an officer-involved shooting incident in Parkersburg that unfolded about 10 o'clock Saturday night. City police were called to an apartment in the city and almost immediately drew gunfire from inside. Officers returned that fire, and that led to a standoff and finally ended when police entered the apartment. There they found two individuals dead. It is believed one was killed in the exchange of gunfire with police. However, the other was believed to be dead before officers arrived. An investigation into the incident is ongoing. The man now charged in the 2022 disappearance and death of Wood County resident Gretchen Fleming is expected to face an extradition hearing in Asheville, North Carolina early this week. 58-year-old Preston Pierce was arrested Friday after the Wood County grand jury handed up indictments on kidnapping and murder charges for the death of the 27-year-old Fleming. Parkersburg Police Chief Matthew Board announced the arrest Friday and says there was initial hope of police and the Fleming family that Gretchen might still be alive.
15: This is obviously not the outcome that we've all prayed for. This is not what we wanted. But it is my hope that through bringing Gretchen home and holding Mr. Pierce accountable for his actions will help them get the peace that they need and begin the mourning process.
14: Human remains uncovered in Wirt County last fall turned out to be those of Gretchen Fleming. Board says a cause of death is yet to be determined. Testimony resumes this morning in Mingo County Circuit Court in the trial of Timothy Kennedy, charged in the June 2023 shooting death of State Police Sergeant Corey Maynard. Today marks the beginning of the trial's third week. The defense still presenting witnesses to the 12-member jury in Williamson. Kennedy testified in his own defense last week that he can't remember what happened. The Kanawha County man who fatally shot a woman as she walked into the Kanawha City Sheet Store last summer is set to appear before a Kanawha County judge this morning for a plea hearing. Jacob Fields is scheduled to be in Kanawha County Circuit Court before Judge Mary Claire Akers at 9 this morning. He had previously been charged in the shooting death of Marmette resident Tiffany Adkins and claimed it was an accident. A weekend car wreck is blamed for the death of a student at Preston High School. The Preston County School Board posted word of the fatality on their social media over the weekend. The student's name was not released. Counselors are expected to be on hand at the school this week. Now, that tragedy comes after two brothers, both students at Princeton Senior High School, died in a car wreck last week in Mercer County. Charleston Fire Department recovered a body from the Elk River. The discovery came around 1 o'clock Saturday afternoon. Name of the victim is not known, and the body was sent to the state medical examiner's office to determine an identity and cause of death. Attorneys who represent families arguing for religious exemptions to the state's child vaccination law have filed briefs with the Supreme Court. Brad McElhaney has read the briefs and says the state is inconsistent in its exemptions.
16: The plaintiffs argue that state education officials have violated the Equal Protection for Religion Act by enforcing a categorical ban on religious exemptions for school vaccines while simultaneously allowing numerous secular opt-outs for students citing medical reasons, adults who work in school systems, and homeschoolers.
14: And the West Virginia Professional Charter Schools Board has filed a friend of the court brief in this case. They are officially arguing in favor of the religious exemptions. Brad writes more this morning at WVMetroNews.com. Members of the House of Delegates are set to meet in Charleston today, but it won't be their regular interim committee meetings. First of all, the Senate won't be there. Secondly, the meetings are expected to be more planning sessions. Some of the meetings are expected to focus on data centers, and the first of those is set for 8 this morning. There are 20 of those meetings scheduled over 2 days. House Democrats want to see more discussion about suspension of the state's gas tax. As the price nears $5 a gallon, House Minority Leader Sean Hornbuckle says West Virginians need relief.
17: West Virginians deserve to know what they're able to pay at the pumps and to be paying something that's fair. And right now it just isn't fair. And as a state, we can do something about it. I believe that along with the rest of my caucus, we have to do something responsibly. And that is our plan going forward.
14: But Jason Pizzatella, head of the West Virginia Contractors Association, says it's not that simple. He said it's a threat to the ongoing plans for road construction and repair in the Mountain State.
18: One is that it jeopardizes the investments that the state is making and will make in the very near future in our transportation infrastructure by pausing the gas tax, whether it's short-term or temporary term.
14: Now, Governor Patrick Morrisey said he's been in conversations with the Trump administration and believes what is happening in the Middle East is solely to blame, and he's hopeful that conflict will soon be resolved and the gas prices will return to where they were pre-war. The annual Run for the Wall rolls into West Virginia this week, the motorcycle ride from California to Washington, D.C., in memory of those who were lost in Vietnam. We'll be in Nitro Wednesday, then to the Capitol, Raynell, and Lewisburg on Thursday. Todd Taylor is the West Virginia coordinator.
19: We're split up among three different routes. We have the central route, a midway route, and a southern route. And pretty much it's pretty much evenly spaced between the routes. And right there at day 9 and day 10, we all converge back into Washington, D.C. on Friday before Memorial Day.
14: And they will roll into D.C. together on Monday. Well, coming up in our Metro News background, of the Supreme Court getting those legal briefs and the oral arguments are set to be held soon over the state's mandatory vaccination requirements. We'll hear more from Brad McElhaney about that. And then Daniel Woods is in with a check on sports as the Big 12 baseball tournament is about to begin. We'll talk about that and more straight ahead.
10: Here's the Metro News AccuWeather forecast. Today will be mostly sunny and hot, with the temperature reaching a high of 91, approaching the record high of 92 set in 1982. Tonight will be mainly clear with a low of 64. Tomorrow will be hot with sunshine and a few clouds with a chance of a thunderstorm in spots in the afternoon. The high will once again be 91 degrees. The voice of Charleston, 580 WCHS.
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5: Still ahead, Daniel Woods will have a check on sports for us. Right now in our background, the state Supreme Court is getting legal briefs before it hears oral arguments in the challenge to the state's mandatory school entry vaccination requirements. The families fighting for a religious exemption filed their legal briefs last week. Metro News statewide correspondent Brad McElhaney reports.
6: Lawyers for families seeking religious exemptions to mandatory school vaccinations say West Virginia's immunization requirements have, quote, a kaleidoscope of other opt-outs. West Virginia Supreme Court justices are reviewing a case about whether West Virginia's religious freedoms law passed in 2023 directly affects the long-standing mandatory vaccinations law for the public school system. Attorneys for the families seeking religious exemptions to West Virginia's school vaccination law filed their brief in the appeal last week. The Supreme Court has not yet set a date for oral arguments. The plaintiffs argue that state education officials have violated the Equal Protection for Religion Act by enforcing a categorical ban on religious exemptions for school vaccines while simultaneously allowing numerous secular opt-outs for students citing medical reasons, adults who work in school systems, and homeschoolers. The lawyers for those families contend that under the Religious Freedoms Act, the government cannot treat religious conduct more restrictively than secular activities that pose a reasonably comparable risk to public health.
5: Yeah, and you can read more from Brad this morning in a story posted as the lead at WVMetroNews.com. Time to go to the sports desk, and Daniel Woods is in. Daniel, the Mountaineers got 2 out of 3 from TCU, but Kansas, they got the title.
7: That's right, Chris. The West Virginia baseball team heads into the Big 12 Conference Tournament this week as the number 2 seed after winning 2 out of 3 games against TCU. Kansas taking the Big 12 regular season title with a series win against BYU. Despite finishing second, head coach Steve Saban says this year marks another step forward for the program.
8: Couldn't be more excited for the kids to be able to clip off 21 conference wins. It's incredible. Last season, we won the league outright with 19, so to be able to do that and then come back and have a better year really says a lot about the team, the staff, and the players inside of it.
7: Infielder Brody Kresser played his last regular season game in Morgantown on Saturday and says he's excited for the program's headed.
9: The culture is just, it just keeps on growing. The guys are awesome. We're getting, you know, the best transfer classes and, you know, the incoming freshmen and stuff. And our offense is crazy. Like, anybody can hit anywhere and anybody can do any damage.
7: WVU gets a bye straight into the Big 12 quarterfinals and will play on Thursday. The Marshall baseball team is headed to the Sun Belt Conference Tournament on a down note after being swept on the road at Texas State. The Thundering Herd is the number 10 seed and begins single elimination play against number 7 Louisiana on Tuesday. The Marshall softball team, meanwhile, is reflecting on a historic season after reaching the NCAA tournament for the first time since 2017. Despite being eliminated from the Durham Regional on Saturday, head coach Morgan Zirkel says this can be the foundation for something bigger.
10: Just really proud of this team for our entirety of the season and what they came. Second game today wasn't our best outing, clearly, but just proud of this group for getting here and setting a new standard for Marshall that hopefully will be back-to-back every year.
7: Infielder Sydney Berko smashed records in her first season with the Thundering Herd and says she's learned a lot on and off the field this year.
4: Softball, you have your ups and downs, and I think just learning to, you know, stay humble when you're, you know, having that success, but also, you know, finding that grace still when maybe you're not, you know, having the season you'd like or struggling or whatever it may be. But I think sticking as a team has been big for us, knowing that, you know, we can play carefree because we have that trust in each other in the lineup.
7: Berko returns to Marshall next season after being named the Sun Belt Conference Player of the Year. In Division II, Glenville State is headed to the NCAA Super Regionals, winning four straight games to come out of the elimination bracket at Shippensburg. The Pioneer softball team advances to the Supers for the first time in program history and goes to Kutztown to play the best of three series beginning on Thursday. The winner of that advances to the Division II Softball World Series. In high school softball, 27 of the 32 spots in the WVSSAC state tournament are locked down, with as many as three more teams being able to punch their tickets tonight. You can find the full schedule for regional play at WVMetroNews.com. 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
19: 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He swings, grounds it toward the middle. Ellie far over on the second base side. Diving stop, throws. He got him! 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
20: 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Blew it by him on the outside corner. That one at 101 from Chase Burns at a 1-2-3 seventh inning.
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5: West Virginia Paving expected to get the contract to resurface city streets. Good morning. I'm Chris Lawrence in the Jarrett Construction Studios of 580 WCHS, and you're listening to the Morning News. City Council meets this evening, and they're expected to approve a $3.1 million paving contract. West Virginia Paving is one of three companies to submit bids for the work. Mayor Amy Goodwin says there's going to be a lot of construction work coming in the city in the next few months.
21: It's progress. We're getting ready to rip up the riverfront. We're getting ready to repair so many of the bridges. We're getting ready to invest in a new waterfront in the city of Charleston. And so just like when you rip up your bathroom or you do a renovation of your kitchen, growing pains.
5: Also on tonight's agenda, council will be asked to approve the purchase of several vehicles and to approve a bid for roof repairs at the Roosevelt Community Center. The meeting begins at 7. A new waterworks training facility opening in Nitro.
22: Employees at West Virginia American Water, both new and experienced, now have the opportunity to receive training in Nitro that includes classroom instruction and hands-on learning. A ribbon cutting was held last Friday for the company's new distribution training facility, which features modern classrooms and hands-on learning environments. West Virginia American Water President Scott Wyman.
0: Great facility, great timing, great location for us. So very proud.
22: Wyman said the facility will ensure the workers are safe on the job, but also ensure they can provide reliable water service to their 14 million customers. I'm Morgan Pemberton, 580 WCHS.
5: Kanawha County Schools Educator of the Year this year, Cassie Alara, an English specialist in secondary schools. County Superintendent of Schools Paula Potter says Alara has helped a lot of teachers.
1: English teachers across Kanawha County deeply appreciate Cassie's unwavering support, encouragement, and knowledge to help them become the very best educators they can be. She never fails to show up when a teacher emails or calls for help. Always takes time to listen, problem solve, encourage, and support.
5: Alara was honored last week by the Kanawha County School Board. Today's docket from the Kanawha County Circuit Court says there'll be a plea hearing this morning for Jacob Fields. He was arrested last year after Marmette resident Tiffany Adkins was shot and killed as she walked into the Kanawha City Sheets. Fields originally claimed that the gun accidentally went off as he was at the gas pump, but prosecutors say upon further investigation, they believe it was a thrill kill. His plea hearing is set for 9 o'clock this morning before Kanawha County Circuit Judge Mary Claire Akers. You're starting the day with the morning news here on The Voice of Charleston, 580 WCHS.
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2: Good morning. Here's your traffic update. In Putnam County, a vehicle crash on I-64 East at mile marker 44 at St. Albans. In Fayette County, a vehicle crash on County Route 31, 4159 Meadow Bridge Road. There's a signal out in Kanawha County on US 119, Corridor G North and I-64 Interchange. And bridge closed on County Route 42, Kanawha State Forest Drive, just after Campground Road. I'm Chapel in the WCHS Network Traffic Studio.
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0: Morning News time is 6:27. I'm Chris Lawrence.
1: And I'm Daniel Woods.
0: Peace talks seemingly stalled, and President Trump over the weekend again threatened to wipe out Iran.
2: Oil prices rising overnight after a drone strike on a nuclear plant in the United Arab Emirates. Gas prices here at home now averaging around $4.50 a gallon. Republicans acknowledging little can be done to lower prices beyond reopening the Strait of Hormuz. The war and its economic toll have damaged the president's approval ratings, but his sway within the Republican Party remains strong.
0: That's ABC's Lionel Moise reporting.
3: Food truck owners in Fresno are feeling gas pains. That's because they rely on the higher-priced diesel to power the roving restaurants. One Fresno food truck owner spoke with reporter Anna Torreya from ABC affiliate KFSN.
4: Jose Perez, the owner of Yo Hibachi, relies on diesel to fuel his truck, which helps him get around town and serve many customers. But lately, he's been feeling the pump pains.
5: Just a couple months ago, I was spending about $150 to fill up, and now it has doubled to about $320.
4: And it's been taking a toll.
5: We've had to raise prices a little bit.
4: Perez says they are finding smart ways to save.
5: When you buy in bulk, you kind of get a discount on certain things.
4: So that they can focus on the food and the people they feed.
3: That's Anna Torreya in Fresno, California.
0: Senator Bill Cassidy will not be running for re-election in the fall. The Republican doctor from Louisiana, who voted to impeach President Trump for inciting the January 6th incident, and has gone up against HHS Secretary Robert F. Kennedy Jr., lost the primary to hold on to his seat.
6: It's the first time a sitting senator has lost a primary in over a decade. Cassidy coming in last amongst three candidates. In first place, the candidate Trump endorsed, Julia Letlow, now heading to a runoff. With more primaries on Tuesday, Trump now calling for the defeat of another Republican foe, Thomas Massie, who he calls the worst Republican congressman in history. Massie insists he can win what is now the most expensive primary race ever.
0: That's ABC's Olivia Rubin.
3: Chaotic scenes at swatch stores all across the world, forcing the watch shops to temporarily close. In New York City, a massive crowd showed up outside one store. Things escalated and the police were called in. We're told pepper spray was deployed for crowd control.
7: In New York, officers using pepper spray to disperse this unruly crowd. In Milan, Italy, this fight breaking out. The unruly crowds forcing Swatch to temporarily close several of its locations over the weekend. The company saying, to ensure the safety of both our customers and our staff in Swatch stores, we kindly ask you not to rush to our stores in large numbers to acquire this product.
3: And a similar scene was reported in Italy.
8: A violent scene here in Milan, Italy. One man being shoved to the ground, another one picking up a chair. This is all for a rare pocket watch made in collaboration by Swatch and Audemars Piguet, a luxury brand. In the stores, Swatch is selling them for about $400, but online, they're being resold for thousands. In a statement, Swatch says, "We kindly ask you not to rush our stores in large numbers to acquire this product." The company says the collection will be available for several months.
3: That's ABC's Perry Russell.
0: Am I missing something there? When did that become a thing?
3: Yeah, that's not anything that was on my radar.
0: Yeah, that sort of shocked me when I walked in. I went, I know what swatches are, but yeah. I guess I'm not fashion forward enough to have known that they had something that was that valuable.
3: Yeah, I'm certainly not.
0: All right. Just in case you've run out of things to worry about, buying a watch might be a difficult proposition. 6:31 on the morning news. Clear in Wheeling, 67 degrees. Huntington clear in 65. Charleston clear in 60, Pineville clear in 60, and this morning in Martinsburg, clear skies and 60 degrees. It's 6:31.
9: Here's the Metro News AccuWeather forecast. Today will be mostly sunny and hot, with the temperature reaching a high of 91, approaching the record high of 92 set in 1982. Tonight will be mainly clear with a low of 64. Tomorrow will be hot with sunshine and a few clouds, with a chance of a thunderstorm in spots in the afternoon. The high will once again be 91 degrees. The voice of Charleston, 580 WCHS.
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0: 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The West Virginia Natural Resources Commission recently approved the 2026 Controlled State Park Deer Hunt Plan. Matt Baker with the State Park System made the presentation to the commission during their meeting last month.
1: Our State Park controlled deer hunts have proven to be a valuable management tool to ensure that we are meeting our mission at state parks for promoting conservation and preserving and protecting our natural areas. This year, we're proposing 8 hunts across 4 different state parks. Those parks would be Beach Fork State Park, Pipestem Resort State Park, Stonewall Resort State Park, and Twin Falls Resort State Park. Each of these hunts will be for 3 days. All hunters will be required to harvest an antlerless deer before they're eligible to harvest a antlered deer, with a total of 2 deer harvested for the hunts for each hunter.
0: Now, there are some different choices of how you can take the deer at those parks, with the exception of Twin Falls. They're in Wyoming County, and that's a bow hunting only county. No gun hunting and crossbows only if you have a Class Y permit. Hunters interested have to apply for the draw, and those when the lottery is open. I'm Chris Lawrence with Outdoors Today on Metro News, the voice of West Virginia. 6:37 now on the morning news. We go to the sports desk, and Daniel Woods is in. And Daniel, there's a story at WVMetroNews.com that indicates Steve Sabins feels like the Mountaineers aren't done in Morgantown for the season.
2: That's right, Chris. There's a lot left to play for the West Virginia baseball team. They're turning their focus to the postseason, first to get ready for the Big 12 Conference Tournament after a series win against TCU to finish the regular season. Then, as you mentioned, the Mountaineers with eyes towards possibly hosting an NCAA Tournament Regional. A big part of that series against TCU, the performance of the Mountaineer relief pitchers. Head coach Steve Sabins says after another strong performance in particular by Reese Bassinger on Saturday, he has the utmost confidence in his bullpen.
3: 3.2 innings, 2 hits, 0 runs. So another guy that came in with our team that basically had that long save. There's not many people in the country that can do that. And we've had Ian Korn do that, and Bassinger do that, and Estridge do that, and a plethora of guys.
2: Bassinger heads into his final Big 12 tournament as a Mountaineer, knowing he can count on his team to bring some of the best talent in the league.
4: I think we look good. We got one of the best pitchers in the country, Max Yale. We got one of the probably the second best pitcher in the country in Chanson Cole. We got Ian Korn, who can throw 100 innings. Like, we have an offense. If Matty Ice goes over 3, Kelly probably went 3-for-3. And if he went over 3, Paul probably went 3-for-3.
2: WVU gets a bye straight into the Big 12 quarterfinals and will play on Thursday. The Marshall baseball team is hoping to make a run in the Sun Belt Conference tournament this week. Entering the field as the number 10 seed, the Herd was swept by Texas State over the weekend, but did enough to reach the conference tournament, drawing number 7 seed Louisiana in the opening round. Marshall starts single elimination play on Tuesday. The Marshall softball team is getting ready to say goodbye to a history-making group after being eliminated from the NCAA tournament by Duke. Head coach Morgan Zirkel paid special tribute to a pair of West Virginia natives after senior Abby Darnley and sophomore Sydney Burko both hit home runs at the Durham Regional.
5: She has done a great job for them all year and for 4 years, you know, continue to grow, and fun to see her have that big home run today. I'm glad she got to have that moment for sure. Really happy Burko came home and has some more time with us, and I know she's going to continue to elevate Marshall football.
2: Darnley says she's proud of how far this team has come and is excited to see what's next for the program.
6: I think our team chemistry has been amazing, and it's been awesome to be a part of this team, and it is great to be able to depend on other people in the lineup when you're having a hard day, and honestly just playing the game and loving the game. And I've had the honor of loving it this year and playing with people I love.
2: Burko returns for Marshall next season after being named the Sunbelt Conference Player of the Year. Meanwhile, in the NCAA Division II tournament, Glenville State softball is headed to Super Regionals for the first time in program history to take on Kutztown for a spot in the College World Series. The Pioneers won 4 straight elimination games, including beating conference rival Charleston twice in the championship round to win the regional tournament at Shippensburg. Glenville State and Kutztown meet in a best-of-three series beginning on Thursday. The field is nearly set for this season's high school state softball tournament with 27 spots locked in and as many as three more up for grabs tonight around West Virginia.

0: You can see scores for every game to date and check the schedule for what's next right now at WBMetroNews.com. Postseason play begins for high school baseball tonight as well. Regional tournaments getting started in all four classes. The schedule for every bracket is available now at the website, with scores, recaps, and highlights set to come all the way through the state championships. And the West Virginia University golf team returns to the NCAA tournament today, opening play at the Marana Regional in Arizona. The Mountaineers are back in the postseason for the first time in 2 years and will begin teeing off this morning at 10:55 Eastern Time. The top five teams in each of the NCAA's six 54-hole regional tournaments will advance to the NCAA championship. Morning news time is 6:42.
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0: With your WCHS Sports Update, good morning. I'm Daniel Woods. The brackets are nearly set for the West Virginia High School Softball State Tournament. Three more Kanawha Valley teams locking their positions in over the weekend. Hurricane with a 10-3 win over Riverside to qualify in Class Quad A. Herbert Hoover beats Shady Spring 9-3 in Class AAA. And Winfield beats Lincoln County for the second time in a row. The Generals advancing 5-4 into the AAA bracket. That means there are five Kanawha Valley teams that have settled their spots in the state tournament for this year. In Class Quad A, Hurricane joins George Washington. In Class AAA, both Herbert Hoover and Winfield making it over the weekend. And in Class AA, Sissonville is headed to the state softball tournament. Right now, the lone representative from the Kanawha Valley. The Cincinnati Reds open the new week on the road, heading to Philadelphia to take on the Phillies. A 6:40 first pitch you can hear on 580 WCHS. Nick Lodolo on the mound for the Reds. With your WCHS Sports Update, I'm Daniel Woods.
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4: 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Giddy up.
5: Rolling Thunder will arrive this week in the Kanawha Valley. Good morning. I'm Chris Lawrence in the Jarrett Construction Studios of 580 WCHS, and you're listening to the Morning News. It is a Memorial Day weekend tradition, and it returns to the Kanawha Valley this week when motorcycles and the Run for the Wall will be in Nitro for their ceremony Wednesday evening on their way to the Vietnam Veterans Memorial Wall in Washington, D.C. Run for the Wall West Virginia State Coordinator Todd Taylor of Montgomery says they want to spread the word about the ride.
6: We need people that just to get the word out. It's just a pleasure for me to get our mission out and just talk to everybody about it.
5: That ride focuses on Vietnam veterans and efforts to continue to meet their needs. The riders are scheduled to be at the Capitol Thursday morning before they head on to Raynell and Lewisburg. Nitro is home to the new West Virginia American Water Company Training Center. A ribbon was cut on the facility Friday. It's located at 135 Main Avenue. Nitro City Councilmember Joe Murphy says it's great to have something like this in Nitro, particularly when it comes to safety training.
7: Yeah, so, you know, safety and training of any business or entity is vital, you know. So having them invest in the training and also having them do it here at Nitro is great for the city of Nitro.
5: Murphy says he is hoping West Virginia American Water can build a good relationship with students at Nitro High School and provide a possible career path. Kanawha County High Schools are going to have commencement exercises later this week and stretch into next week. All the ceremonies to be held at the Charleston Coliseum and Convention Center. Sissonville High kicks it off Thursday at 1 o'clock, followed by St. Albans High School Thursday night at 7. Then South Charleston's class of 2026 will be graduated at 1 Friday afternoon. Riverside High is set for Friday night at 7. The other ceremonies are set for next week. Kanawha County Schools reading specialist Cassie Alara is the county's Educator of the Year, named last week by County Superintendent of Schools Paula Potter. Alara says it was scary to leave the classroom at first to become a traveling specialist. However, she said it's certainly been worth it.
8: I set some personal goals for myself, and being recognized today lets me know that hopefully I'm doing an okay job and that I'm headed in the right directions to achieving those goals.
5: Alara says she enjoys meeting with the English teachers in every secondary school in the county. Things will be a little busier around the state capitol today as members of the House of Delegates gather for 2 days of meetings. And those meetings are described as planning meetings, discussions of topics that will get further discussion during their regular interim committee meetings that will get started next month. And Reds baseball tonight, they open a series on the road at Philadelphia at 7 here on 580 WCHS. You're starting the day with the morning news on 580 WCHS, the voice of Charleston.
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9: Good morning. Here's your traffic update. In Putnam County, a vehicle crash on I-64 East at mile marker 44 at St. Albans. In Fayette County, a vehicle crash on County Route 31, 4159 Meadow Bridge Road. There's a signal out in Kanawha County on US 119, Corridor G North and I-64 Interchange. And bridge closed on County Route 42, Kanawha State Forest Drive, just after Campground Road. I'm Chapel in the WCHS Network Traffic Studio.
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0: Morning news time is 6:48. I'm Daniel Woods.
1: And I'm Chris Lawrence.
0: The state Supreme Court is receiving legal filings in connection with the school entry childhood vaccination case. The court, which is yet to schedule oral arguments on the case, received legal filings last week from both the Professional Charleston School Board and the families seeking exemptions. Metro News statewide correspondent Brad McElhenney says the families say the state is inconsistent, denying exemptions to some but not all.
2: The plaintiffs argue that state education officials have violated the Equal Protection for Religion Act by enforcing a categorical ban on religious exemptions for school vaccines while simultaneously allowing numerous secular opt-outs for students citing medical reasons, adults who work in school systems, and homeschoolers.
0: Meanwhile, the Professional Charter School Board's brief with the state Supreme Court says it's allowing vaccination exemptions in charter schools. Charter Schools Board member LaTanya Page did express caution about how broad the brief is.
3: The breadth of the amicus brief goes beyond what we, the parameters that we provided during our last session, that we would focus on religious freedom, and this discussion goes beyond that.
0: Again, the state Supreme Court has yet to schedule oral arguments on that case.
1: House Democrats want a suspension of the statewide gas tax.
4: House Minority Leader Sean Hornbuckle says he and other House Democrats will share a proposal today during informal meetings at the state capitol. Hornbuckle says Democrats want a special session of the legislature to address rising gas prices.
5: Gas and diesel, as everyone knows, is out of control.
4: West Virginia state officials announced earlier this month that this fiscal year's income has exceeded expectations by $269 million. Hornbuckle says the government could use that surplus money rather than the gas tax for the time being. Contractors Association of West Virginia CEO Jason Pizzatella says it's not so simple.
6: We think it's just a risky move that is outweighed by the investments we need to make in our infrastructure.
4: Pizzatella says prices will lower once the U.S.-Iran talks come to a close. I'm Jack Carlson, WVMetroNews.com.
0: Charleston police investigating a death after a body was pulled from the Elk River Saturday afternoon. The body was spotted about 1 o'clock near the Washington Street Bridge. Charleston firefighters pulled that body from the water.
1: An officer involved shooting under investigation in Parkersburg. The city police were called to an apartment Saturday evening just before 10 for an unknown problem. When they arrived, they were almost immediately met with a hail of gunfire, which they returned. A standoff ensued. And the police and the Wood County Sheriff's Department put together an entry team to rush the home. There they found two people dead. One believed to have been killed in the exchange with police, but the other is believed to have been killed before they arrived.
0: A murder trial in Mingo County enters a third week this morning. Defense attorneys for Timothy Kennedy are expected to put more expert witnesses on the stand today in Williamson. They're trying to build the case that Kennedy, because of heavy drug use, was unaware of what he was doing in the incident, which claimed the life of State Police Sergeant Corey Maynard.
1: A man charged with shooting and killing a woman as she walked into a Kanawha County convenience store last year is due in court today for what is expected to be a plea hearing. Jacob Fields is charged in the murder of Tiffany Adkins. She died as she walked into the Charleston area Sheets. Fields claimed the shooting was accidental as he was cleaning a gun while pumping gas, but prosecutors claim it was a thrill kill done on purpose. He's due before a Kanawha County judge this morning.
0: A WVU College of Engineering team is one of the top in the country when it comes to additive manufacturing through robotics. The team recently won first place in a contest and the $10,000 that goes with it. Teaching instructor Kelsey Crawford says working through robotics has many benefits.
7: Anytime you're talking robotics, I mean, you're talking manufacturing, you're talking engineering, mechanical. Robotics really brings in like all the disciplines of engineering and manufacturing.
0: Crawford says a lot of the robotics students are interested in manufacturing and says the program includes a lot of hands-on teaching.
1: More than 3,600 students are now alumni of WVU after 9 separate commencement exercises over the weekend. Joyce Lynn of Belle Vernon, Pennsylvania was among them. She earned her law degree and spoke well of those she encountered along the way.
8: How awesome the people are. Everyone's so generous. It's really loving. And I have all these friends that I've made and mentors that made this place almost heaven.
1: Each ceremony closed per custom with the singing of Country Roads. 6:52 now on the morning news around the state of West Virginia. This morning, we're starting the day in Logan with clear skies and 68 degrees. Fog and 55 in Sutton. Elkins has fog as well, 52. But it's clear along the banks of the Kanawha in Charleston, 60 degrees. Parkersburg clear with 59. Wheeling clear and 67. And this morning in Martinsburg, clear skies and 60 degrees. 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
9: Here's the Metro News AccuWeather forecast. Today will be mostly sunny and hot, with the temperature reaching a high of 91, approaching the record high of 92 set in 1982. Tonight will be mainly clear with a low of 64. Tomorrow will be hot with sunshine and a few clouds, with a chance of a thunderstorm in spots in the afternoon. The high will once again be 91 degrees. The voice of Charleston, 580 WCHS.
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20: Good morning. Here's your traffic update. In Putnam County, a vehicle crash on I-64 East at mile marker 44 at St. Albans. In Fayette County, a vehicle crash on County Route 31, 4159 Meadow Bridge Road. There's a signal out in Kanawha County on US 119, Corridor G North and I-64 Interchange. And bridge closed on County Route 42, Kanawha State Forest Drive, just after Campground Road. I'm Chapel in the WCHS Network Traffic Studio.
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22: Mountaineers are headed west for the Big 12 Conference Tournament this week. 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
22: Mountaineer baseball coach Steve Sabins talked strategy to win the Big 12 Conference Tournament, but he believes win or lose, West Virginia will be back home for a regional.
25: I find it really hard to believe that one of the top three conferences in the country, with no doubt, and a team that set a program record for conference wins with 21, a team that finishes second in the league, a team that has the best pitcher in one of the top three leagues in the country, is not hosting. We have won every series but two and have multiple sweeps in a Power Four league. It's well respected with good strength of schedule. And the team that won the league, we swept on the road. So if that's not a hosting resume, then I have no idea what is. We have absolutely earned that up to this point, and this place should be rocking, sold out, packed, and be one of the best venues in the country. But I look at like the regional, basically go win three games, right? So like go sweep a series, and then the super regional, you're back to series play. So I think us being built up to win series and what we've done sets us up to be successful. You need to win two games, like say in a super regional. It's always and in a regional, it's always about winning this game now. How do you use the third and fourth starter? How do you use those guys? What's their best role? Because you don't want to look up and say like, well, we didn't use Montessa in the postseason, and the guy needs to add value in certain ways. Or Corn's a starter, and we should have brought Cole out of the bullpen, or should Corn go back to the bullpen? There's just a lot of things that we have to figure out to get the best pitchers in situations to be successful.
22: Mountaineers will watch Tuesday as Utah plays Kansas State. The winner of that game advances Wednesday to take on TCU. The winner of that Wednesday game will face West Virginia Thursday. With the Golden Blue Report, I'm Kyle Wiggs, Metro News Sports.
1: 6:59 on the morning news. Coming up in the next hour, we'll get the commentary this morning from TJ Meadows, also the Entertainment Report, plus more news, sports, and weather. So stay with us for that. For Daniel Woods, I'm Chris Lawrence, and you're listening to Metro News. For 40 years, the voice of West Virginia.

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1: From ABC News, I'm Sherry Preston. As workers walk the picket lines, New York commuters speak out.
2: I feel they were making a good wage, so I don't believe any of this was necessary.
1: That man, one of 250,000 people looking for an alternate way to work this morning as the nation's largest commuter rail system is halted by a strike. ABC's Anthony Johnson is at the headquarters of the Metropolitan Transit Authority.
3: The two sides, that would be the five unions and the MTA, avoided each other on Saturday, which was the first day of the strike, and things broke down Friday, and it was bad news from there. The round of talks lasted until 1:30 this morning. That has been described at this point in time as being cordial.
1: Commuters are being loaded onto buses as government leaders urge companies to let people work from home. A weekend of staying inside for those in Austin, Texas, amid a shooting spree that left four people wounded.
4: The violence was centered in South Austin, but police across the city were put on alert.
5: These individuals are armed and dangerous. They shot four people already today.
4: Audio from Broadcastify, four people were wounded, one critically, hit at least a dozen shootings between Saturday and Sunday.
6: A motive? I don't know what a motive is. I don't know what motive would drive anybody to drive around senselessly in this city and multiple

0: parts of the city shooting.
1: Austin Police Chief Lisa Davis says the youngest suspect is 15. Jim Ryan, ABC News.
2: On the National Mall this weekend, an America-themed prayer event to mark the nation's 250th. Defense Secretary Pete Hegseth praising the first president during remarks.
3: Amid all the bleak nights, the loss and despair, the lack of proper support, George Washington performed a profound act. He prayed.
2: President Trump saying on social media there won't be anything left of Iran if it doesn't agree to the ceasefire and reopen the Strait of Hormuz. The Israeli military intercepting boats that are part of the latest wave of flotillas attempting to break the aid blockade in Gaza. You're listening to ABC News.
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2: Growing violence in Israel on Jerusalem Day, a national holiday celebrated peacefully by some and more violently by others. In Jerusalem's Old City, ABC's James Longman.
3: Many of the shops in the Old City are run by Arab, Muslim, Palestinian shopkeepers. They have to close on this day because it's too dangerous for them. Most of the streets are closed off. All tourists, by the way, cannot enter. All religious pilgrims, they cannot enter the Old City. And it becomes a day of violence.
2: Many of those celebrating say they believe all Arabs and Muslims need to leave Jerusalem. Members of the House Oversight Committee set to interview a former prison guard who was on duty the night that Jeffrey Epstein died in 2019. Here's ABC's Peter Haralambos.
4: The interview of Tova Noel, believed to be the last person to have seen Epstein before his death, comes amid renewed scrutiny of Epstein's suicide. Noel is alleged to have spent the hours ahead of Epstein's death scrolling on the internet, rather than performing the required headcounts of prisoners in the unit where the disgraced sex offender was housed. Prosecutors in 2019 charged her and another prison guard with falsifying records to make it seem as if they did those required checks, and both ended up reaching a deal with prosecutors to have those charges dropped. Peter Haralambos, ABC News.
2: Louisiana Senator Bill Cassidy, one of the few Republicans who voted to impeach President Trump for his role in the January 6th Capitol riot, lost his primary over the weekend. I'm Sherry Preston, ABC News.
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9: Here's the Metro News AccuWeather forecast. Today, expect mostly sunny skies with temperatures reaching a high of 91 near the record of 92 from 1982. Tonight will be mainly clear with a low of 64. Tomorrow will be hot with a mix of sun and clouds, possibly interrupted by a thunderstorm in some areas during the afternoon with a high of 91. By Wednesday, anticipate a blend of sun and clouds, later turning overcast with a few showers and a thunderstorm. It will be cooler with a high of 78, but expect humidity to linger. The voice of Charleston, 580 WCHS.
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11: It is Monday, May 18th, 2026, and this is The Morning News, a service of Metro News, the voice of West Virginia. I'm Chris Lawrence, and it's 7:06. Let's take a look at what's happening across West Virginia with an update from the Metro News Anchor Desk. Counselors will be on hand this morning at Preston High School after the death of a student. The Preston County Board of Education announcing that death over the weekend as a result of an injury in a car wreck. However, they did not identify the student or what grade they were in. The next step in the disappearance and now alleged murder of 27-year-old Wood County resident Gretchen Fleming will be the extradition of the accused killer, Preston Pierce. He was arrested back on Friday in Asheville, North Carolina, by U.S. Marshals after a Wood County grand jury handed up an indictment against him on several charges that include kidnapping and murder. Parkersburg Police Chief Matthew Board says Fleming's family has been amazing since her disappearance in late 2022.
12: The patience that they've shown over 3.5 years and their continued support of us and faith in us is more appreciated than I can even put into words.
11: Pierce faces extradition back to West Virginia. If he waives that extradition before a North Carolina judge, he would be returned within a matter of days to Wood County to face those charges. A weekend call for Parkersburg police turned into a gun battle and a standoff, and eventually two people dead. Police were called to an apartment on 25th Street just before 10 o'clock Saturday night. Gunfire erupted the moment they showed up. Police returned fire, and that led to the standoff. And when they finally made entry into the apartment, the shooter was dead. A second individual was also dead inside the apartment, but police believe that person was dead when they arrived. An investigation is continuing. Charleston police have not released much information about a body discovered Saturday in the Elk River. That discovery made about 1 o'clock Saturday afternoon near the Washington Street Bridge in Charleston. City Fire Department crews made the recovery. The body has been taken to the state medical examiner's office. Briefs have been filed by attorneys who represent those challenging the state's vaccination mandate for school children. Brad McElhaney reports a big part of that argument is inconsistency in who is granted an exemption.
13: Lawyers for families seeking religious exemptions to mandatory school vaccinations say West Virginia's immunization requirements have, quote, a kaleidoscope of other opt-outs.
11: Governor Patrick Morrissey issued an executive order last year that linked the Equal Protection for Religion Act and the vaccine law, which has no explicit religious exemption. Members of the House of Delegates are scheduled to meet over the next 2 days at the state capitol. These are not regular interim committee meetings, but the meetings will focus on things to be talked about during upcoming interim sessions. Well, we expect data centers will be on the schedule for discussion both today and tomorrow. There's what is described as a general session data center at noon today in the House chamber. And then tomorrow morning, beginning at 10 in a meeting of the Economic Development Committee. The Senate is not scheduled to take part in these meetings. The first true interims are set for June 14th through the 16th. They'll be at Canaan Valley Resort State Park in Tucker County. The annual Run for the Wall passes through West Virginia this week. Todd Taylor is the West Virginia coordinator.
14: Run for the Wall was started in 1989 by a Vietnam veteran. He got tired of the way the country and the population were treated, you know, the Vietnam veterans. And his main goal was to never forget the ones that made the ultimate sacrifice for our country.
11: And that run will make several stops in West Virginia on Wednesday and Thursday. The riders will then roll into the mall in Washington, D.C. Monday for a Memorial Day gathering at the Vietnam Veterans Memorial Wall. There's a new flying WVU on the WVU campus. The water tower on the Evansdale campus now bears the flying WVU that lights up at night. The dedication ceremony for that was held back on Friday, and WVU President Michael T. Benson says the new look sends a message all across campus.
15: It's a symbol of kind of looking up and expecting more from the university and having hope for the future. And I'm a big believer in how we look and how we present ourselves says a lot about how we feel about the place.
11: And that project was finished up just in time for the WVU commencement weekend that wrapped up on Sunday. Morning News time is now 7:10. Still ahead in our Metro News backgrounder, Morgan County Schools have been recognized by the Department of Education as a Purple Star District. Tell you what that's all about coming up in a moment. And then Daniel Woods will have a check on sports. This morning in Beckley, clear skies, 64 degrees. Lewisburg clear and 55. Elkins clear and 54. Sunny in Martinsburg, 61. Huntington clear and 63. Parkersburg clear and 59. And in Wheeling, partly cloudy and 67. At 7:11, this is the morning news.
9: Here's the Metro News AccuWeather forecast. Today will be mostly sunny and hot, with the temperature reaching a high of 91, approaching the record high of 92 set in 1982. Tonight will be mainly clear with a low of 64. Tomorrow will be hot with sunshine and a few clouds, with a chance of a thunderstorm in spots in the afternoon. The high will once again be 91 degrees. The voice of Charleston, 580 WCHS.

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2: 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What started as a single limestone mine near Morgantown, West Virginia, has grown into the state's largest producer of limestone aggregates. But Greer doesn't stop at rock. 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
4: This is the Bloomberg Money Minute. The NFL is defending its expanding partnership with Netflix despite facing government probes over the amount of games it has on streaming services. Netflix picked up three additional games for the 2026 season, including the league's first ever game in Australia. Both the Justice Department and the FCC have launched probes into the rising cost of watching sports on TV. Checking on the markets, traders look set to pump the brakes today with futures pointing to a softer start to the week. Over the weekend, President Trump said the clock is ticking for Iran to reach a deal. And there's been a wave of consolidation for ad agencies, which have been facing disruption from artificial intelligence. The world's largest advertising and communications company, Publicis, is buying online data broker LiveRamp for about $2.5 billion. Publicis has been betting on data over traditional creative services. 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Courtney Donahoe, Bloomberg Radio.
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10: Still ahead? Daniel Woods will have a check on sports for us. Right now, though, in our Metro News backgrounder, Morgan County schools have been recognized by the State Department of Education as a Purple Star District. That designation recognizes the school district's efforts to support military families and specifically the students who are part of those military families. Superintendent David Banks says the school district is a small and family-oriented by nature, and they do a lot for military families, including ceremonies, but this one is probably the most important.
11: We do a lot for military families, including ceremonies, but this one is probably the most important because it matters to the families that constantly have to move. It's basically providing an awareness to our staff that we need to reach out and provide kind of an extra helping hand to families to make sure that, you know, we have clear, open communication from school to family, making the students feel comfortable in their new school.
10: And Banks says the effort is district-wide.
11: Each school has a staff liaison that reaches out to parents so that we just want

0: that transition to be easy and to have a person that is directly connected to the family that can answer questions for these folks who are constantly on the move. We're already a small rural community that really stresses family, and I think the military family support and appreciate our family atmosphere.
1: Boone County also earned a 100% Purple Star participation rate and is newly recognized as a Purple Star district. Berkeley, Greenbrier, Lewis, McDowell, and Morgan counties renewed their status as Purple Star districts, bringing the total number in West Virginia to 18. It's 7:16 now on the morning news. Back to the sports desk we go, and Daniel Woods is in with the update. And the Mountaineers, despite not claiming the title over the weekend, go into the Big 12 tournament extremely strong.
2: That's right, Chris. The West Virginia baseball team's looking forward to the Big 12 conference tournament this week after tying a bow on the regular season with a series win against TCU. After playing a lot of big games this season, head coach Steve Sabins believes his program just keeps improving.
3: Every year you just try to get better and you do things a little bit better and you attribute the things that you do to what's happening, but I don't think that's always fair either. Maturity, experience, staff calmness. I think even like some of our staff members that have been through this, again, you just get a little bit more comfortable in some of those moments.
2: Infielder Brody Kresser is headed into his final postseason run as a Mountaineer, but says they've treated the stretch run of the Big 12 schedule just like they would the tournament.
4: These past couple games kind of feel like postseason. We kind of brought that approach to Kansas, and we played well and took care of business there. And even here, I mean, they're not stepping away from us. So each game this past 2 weeks has kind of felt like postseason ball, and I think it's going to keep us ready. And, you know, we get that double bye for the Big 12 tournament and 3 games to win it, so hopefully we can treat it like a normal weekend series.
2: WVU goes straight to the Big 12 quarterfinals on Thursday. The Marshall baseball team is hoping for a turnaround at the right time, entering the Sun Belt Conference tournament after being swept by Texas State. The Herd is the number 10 seed, taking on number 7 Louisiana in a single elimination game on Tuesday. The Marshall softball team is taking stock of a historic campaign, reaching the NCAA tournament for the first time in 9 years while setting school records throughout the season. Catcher Abby Darnley says she's beaming with pride in the Herd program.
5: It's been something I've been hoping I would get to do my whole entire life. I've been playing softball since I was 4, and it's been on like my bucket list my whole life, and being able to do this my last year and come here and compete and play hard teams, it's been truly amazing.
2: Infielder Sydney Burko says with 2 years of eligibility remaining, she wants to carry forward the example set by this team's seniors.
6: Softball, you have your ups and downs, and I think just learning to, you know, stay humble when you're, you know, having that success, but also, you know, finding that grace still when maybe you're not, you know, having the season you'd like or struggling or whatever it may be. But I think sticking as a team has been big for us, knowing that, you know, we can play carefree because we have that trust in each other in the lineup.
2: Burko returns for Marshall next season after being named the Sun Belt Conference Player of the Year. In Division II, Glenville State softball is making history of its own, qualifying for the NCAA Super Regionals. For the first time in program history, the Pioneers won 4 straight games at Shippensburg, beating Mountain East foe Charleston in the championship for the right to play for a spot in the College World Series. Glenville travels to Kutztown to play a best-of-3 Super Regional series beginning on Thursday. And the West Virginia University golf team returns to the NCAA tournament today for play at the Marana Regional in Arizona. The Mountaineers begin teeing off this morning at 10:55 Eastern time in one of the 6 54-hole regional tournaments. Morning news time is 7:20.
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2: With your WCHS Sports Update, good morning. I'm Daniel Woods. Postseason play is here for high school baseball across the state of West Virginia, and there's a ton of action going down for Kanawha Valley programs coming up this evening in Class Quad A. Riverside, the number 7 seed in the South Region, hosts 10th seed at Oak Hill. In Class AAA, 2 games coming out of Region 3. Number one seed Shady Spring hosts number eight Capital, and number three Herbert Hoover takes on number six seed Princeton in Class AAA Region 4. The top seed is St. Albans. The Red Dragons play host to Chapmanville. Number five seed Nitro goes on the road to number four Point Pleasant. Third seeded Winfield takes on six-seeded Lincoln County, and number two-seed Spring Valley hosts number seven-seed South Charleston. In Class AA, one Kanawha Valley matchup going on tonight. Eight-seed Poca plays host to nine-seed Wayne. 580 WCHS is your home for Reds baseball tonight, a 6:40 first pitch on the road in Philadelphia. With sports, I'm Daniel Woods.
10: This is J.B. 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This is J.B. Akers. Thank you again for your vote. 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
1: A grim discovery in the Elk River over the weekend. Good morning, I'm Chris Lawrence in the Jarrett Construction Studios of 580 WCHS, and you're listening to the Morning News. Charleston police are working to identify a body that was found Saturday afternoon in the Elk River. The body spotted about 1 o'clock in the afternoon near the Washington Street Bridge. Charleston firefighters got their boat into the water and recovered the body at the scene. It's now at the medical examiner's office for identification. Kanawha County man who fatally shot a woman as she walked into the Kanawha City Sheets last summer is set to appear this morning in Kanawha County Circuit Court for a plea hearing. Jacob Fields is scheduled to be before Kanawha County Judge Mary Claire Akers at 9 this morning. Fields is previously charged in the shooting of Marmette resident Tiffany Adkins. He claimed originally that it was an accident. We could find out more this week about the female human remains that were discovered in the Big Chimney area back on Friday. They could be those of 16-year-old Shaylin Harvey, who went missing earlier this month. The remains were discovered on property where she lived with her mother and stepfather. Kanawha County Sheriff's Department Chief Deputy Sean Snuffer says it's a tragic case for the family and all involved.
14: This is not the outcome anyone hoped for in a missing person case, but we hope this development may provide some measure of closure to the family and friends.
1: There's been no positive identification on the remains. Harvey's stepfather, James Truman, remains in jail on charges of sexual abuse. Snuffer says those also involve Harvey. Charleston Mayor Amy Goodwin says it's going to be a busy summer in Charleston, not only for the many activities that are set to happen, but also with construction work. City Council meets tonight and set to approve a $3.1 million contract with West Virginia Paving for the city's summer street projects. Goodwin says there's also a number of bridge work projects that will happen, and work will be coming soon on the Capital Connector project along Kanawha Boulevard. The mayor says she has a request of residents.
15: Please be patient with us this summer. It's going to be fun, but there are going to be some roads that are going to be blocked.
1: Tonight's City Council meeting begins at 6:30 this evening. The Council's Finance Committee will have the first meeting, followed by the full Council at 7. And they're running for the wall in remembrance of Vietnam veterans, and the annual ride is set to arrive at Nitro Wednesday evening. Ceremony is set at 5 o'clock at Nitro's Living Memorial Park. Run for the Wall West Virginia State Coordinator Todd Taylor says it's all about remembering those who paid the ultimate sacrifice.
16: Run for the Wall was started in 1989 by a Vietnam veteran. He got tired of the way the country and the population were treated, you know, the Vietnam veterans.
1: The run will make several stops in West Virginia Wednesday and Thursday. I'm Chris Lawrence.
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17: Good morning. Here's your traffic update. In Putnam County, a vehicle crash on I-64 East at mile marker 44 at St. Albans. In Fayette County, a vehicle crash on County Route 31, 4159 Meadow Bridge Road. There's a signal out in Kanawha County on US 119, Corridor G North and I-64.

0: 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And bridge closed on County Route 42, Kanawha State Forest Drive, just after Campground Road. I'm Chapel in the WCHS Network Traffic Studio.
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0: 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I'm Chris Lawrence.
1: I'm Daniel Woods.
0: With peace talks seemingly stalled, the president over the weekend again with a threat to wipe out Iran.
2: President Trump with a new threat to Iran, warning time is running out to reach a peace deal. Trump saying, quote, they better get moving fast or there won't be anything left of them. The president posting what appear to be AI-generated images of him pressing a red button with explosions and a mushroom cloud on the screens around him.
0: ABC's Lionel Moise.
3: Members of the House Oversight Committee on Monday are set to interview a former prison guard who was on duty at the Metropolitan Correction Center in New York when convicted sex offender Jeffrey Epstein died in 2019.
4: The interview of Tova Noel, believed to be the last person to have seen Epstein before his death, comes amid renewed scrutiny of Epstein's suicide. Noel is alleged to have spent the hours ahead of Epstein's death scrolling on the internet, rather than performing the required headcounts of prisoners in the unit where the disgraced sex offender was housed. Prosecutors in 2019 charged her and another prison guard with falsifying records to make it seem as if they did those required checks, and both ended up reaching a deal with prosecutors to have those charges dropped. Peter Haralambos, ABC News.
0: A weekend of terror has ended in the Texas Capitol after authorities apprehended the third and final suspect in a 48-hour shooting spree. ABC's Jim Ryan was in Austin when it happened.
5: The violence was centered in South Austin, but police across the city were put on alert.
6: These individuals are armed and dangerous. They shot four people already today.
5: Audio from Broadcastify, four people were wounded, one critically, yet at least a dozen shootings between Saturday and Sunday.
7: A motive? I don't know what a motive is. I don't know what motive would drive anybody to drive around senselessly in this city and in multiple parts of the city shooting.
5: Austin Police Chief Lisa Davis says the youngest suspect is 15. Jim Ryan, ABC News.
3: Some 250,000 people who ride the nation's largest commuter rail system to work each day need to find a different way to get to work. The Long Island Railroad strike, which started over the weekend, now entering its first work week.
8: We're told the first bus that rolled out of here this morning took about 54 minutes to get to the drop-off location in Queens, and there were 58 passengers on that bus. If you decided to not get on the bus, I guess another option would be a rideshare option. That price right now going from Ronkonkoma, if you were to go all the way to Penn Station, is around $150, and we've seen that sort of steadily going up through the morning.
3: ABC's Krista McNally in Ronkonkoma, New York, the end of the line for alternate shuttle bus service.
0: Coming up in the entertainment report, Ella Langley had herself a big night. We'll talk about her and all the awards at last night's Academy of Country Music Awards held in Las Vegas at 7:55. 7:29 now on the Morning News, taking a look at the West Virginia lottery numbers. We go back to Friday night. Nobody hit the jackpot at Mecca Millions, so it's up to $277 million. Here were Friday's numbers. 17, 23, 25, 52, 61, and the Mega Ball was 3. Cash 25 on Friday. The numbers were 2, 13, 18, 21, 23, and 24. To Saturday in Powerball. No jackpot winner there. It's up to $100 million for the top prize for tonight's drawing. The Powerball numbers were 8, 37, 40, 44, 65, and the Powerball was 18. Lotto America, the numbers were 1, 4, 24, 31, 46, and the Hot Ball was 2. The Daily 4 on Saturday, 5, 9, 5, 8. The Daily 3, 3, 6, 5. And from last night, the Millionaire for Life number, 11, 23, 41, 45, 55, and the Millionaire Ball was 1. It's 7:30. Partly cloudy in Wheeling, 67 degrees. Charleston clear in 60. Morgantown clear in 62. Buchanan clear in 66, Logan clear in 68, Beckley clear in 64, Elkins clear in 54, and Martinsburg sunshine and 61. 7:30 on the Morning News, still ahead. TJ Mettis has today's commentary on the Morning News.
9: Here's the Metro News AccuWeather forecast. Today will be mostly sunny and hot, with the temperature reaching a high of 91, approaching the record high of 92 set in 1982. Tonight will be mainly clear with a low of 64. Tomorrow will be hot with sunshine and a few clouds, with a chance of a thunderstorm in spots in the afternoon. The high will once again be 91 degrees. The voice of Charleston, 580 WCHS.
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0: 7:34 on the morning news. Good morning, I'm Chris Lawrence, and it's time for commentary delivered this morning by Metro News Talk Line co-host TJ Meadows.
30: Chris, each election season, there are races buried deep on the ballot. Most voters barely notice. Names they've never heard before. Offices they may not fully understand. No giant signs, no parade of television ads, usually no PAC money either. But that changed this year because suddenly people are spending money on races for the West Virginia Republican State Executive Committee. And that should tell you something, because these races are not really about obscure party positions. They're about who controls the future direction of the Republican Party in the Mountain State. Here's why it matters. The Executive Committee determines the agenda of the state party. And after Republicans lost control of the state Supreme Court, with many believing backlash from independents, locked out of the Republican primary played a major role. The debate over

0: excluded are prepared to simply move on before the 2026 general. In fact, many appear focused on the long game, and every election cycle the issue remains alive may only intensify pressure to revisit the policy altogether. Multiple sources told me last week supporters of reopening the primary may currently have the votes inside the party structure to make it happen. But politics changes quickly. And make no mistake, Governor Patrick Morrisey and those aligned with him are expected to fight aggressively to keep the primary closed. Politically, it benefits him. A closed primary strengthens his position against future Republican challengers. Then there's Senator Shelley Moore Capito. Capito was more active in this primary than many can remember, and she picked up important wins. She's also been part of the Republican Party's rise in West Virginia longer than almost anyone, which raises an interesting question. Who truly leads the Republican Party in West Virginia right now? Morrisey will say it's him. Others would argue it's still Capito. One thing is certain. The fight over the future of the Republican Party and who gets to participate in choosing that future is far from over. Chris?
1: All right, thank you, TJ. He's back at 10:06 this morning with Metro News Talk Line. 7:38 on the morning news. And Daniel Woods has another sports update for us. Morning, Daniel.
2: Morning, Chris. The West Virginia baseball team heads into the Big 12 Conference Tournament this week as the number two seed after taking two out of three games in its series against TCU to close the regular season. There's still plenty left to play for, but at this point, head coach Steve Saban says this year marks another step forward.
3: Couldn't be more excited for the kids to be able to clip off 21 conference wins. It's incredible. Last season, we won the league outright with 19, so to be able to do that and then come back and have a better year really says a lot about the team, the staff, and the players inside of it.
2: Infielder Brody Kresser played his last regular season game in Morgantown on Saturday and says he's excited for where the program's headed.
4: The culture is just, it just keeps on growing. The guys are awesome. We're getting, you know, the best transfer classes and, you know, the incoming freshmen and stuff. And our offense is crazy. Like, anybody can hit anywhere and anybody can do any damage.
2: WVU gets a bye straight into the Big 12 quarterfinals and will play on Thursday. The Marshall baseball team heads to the Sun Belt Conference Tournament on a down note after being swept on the road at Texas State. The Thundering Herd is the number 10 seed and begins single elimination play against number 7 Louisiana on Tuesday. The Marshall softball team is reflecting on a historic season after reaching the NCAA tournament for the first time since 2017. Despite being eliminated from the Durham Regional on Saturday, head coach Morgan Zirkel says this can be the foundation for something bigger.
5: Just really proud of this team for our entirety of the season and what they came. You know, second game today wasn't our best outing, clearly, but just proud of this group for getting here and setting a new standard for Marshall that hopefully will be back-to-back every year.
2: Infielder Sydney Burko smashed records in her first season with the Thundering Herd and says she's learned a lot both on and off the field.
6: Softball, you have your ups and downs, and I think just learning to, you know, stay humble when you're, you know, having that success, but also, you know, finding that grace still when maybe you're not, you know, having the season you like or struggling or whatever it may be. But I think sticking as a team has been big for us, knowing that, you know, we can play carefree because we have that trust in each other in the lineup.
2: Burko returns to Marshall next season after being named the Sun Belt Conference Player of the Year. In Division II, Glenville State is headed to the NCAA Softball Super Regionals, winning four straight games to come out of the elimination bracket at Shippensburg. The Pioneers advance to the Supers for the first time in program history and go to Kutztown to play the best of three series beginning on Thursday. The winner of that goes on to the Division II Softball World Series. In high school softball, 27 of the 32 spots in this year's state tournament are locked down, with as many as three more teams able to punch their tickets to South Charleston tonight. You can find the full schedule for regional play with scores of every game to date right now at WVMetroNews.com. The high school baseball postseason opens tonight statewide as well, with first-round play getting underway in all four classes. Find every bracket and matchup at the website, as well as scores, recaps, and highlights on the way, all the way through the state championship games. And the West Virginia golf team tees off this morning in its return to the NCAA tournament, opening play at the Marana Regional in Arizona. The Mountaineers are back in the postseason for the first time in 2 years and start play at 10:55 Eastern time today. The top five teams in each of the NCAA's six 54-hole regional tournaments advance to the NCAA championship. Morning news time is 7:41.
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2: With your WCHS Sports Update, good morning. I'm Daniel Woods. Postseason play is here for high school baseball across the state of West Virginia, and there's a ton of action going down for Kanawha Valley programs coming up this evening in Class Quad A. Riverside, the number 7 seed in the South region, hosts 10th seeded Oak Hill in Class AAA. Two games coming out of Region 3. Number 1 seed Shady Spring hosts number 8 Capital, and number 3 Herbert Hoover takes on number 6 seed Princeton in Class AAA Region 4. The top seed is St. Albans. The Red Dragons play host to Chapmanville. Number 5 seed Nitro goes on the road to number 4 Point Pleasant. Third seeded Winfield takes on 6 seeded Lincoln County, and number 2 seed Spring Valley hosts number 7 seed South Charleston in Class AA. One Kanawha Valley matchup going on tonight. 8 seed Poca plays host to 9 seed Wayne. 580 WCHS is your home for Reds baseball tonight. A 6:41 pitch on the road in Philadelphia. With sports, I'm Daniel Woods.
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7: West Virginia Paving expected to get the contract to resurface city streets. Good morning. I'm Chris Lawrence in the Jarrett Construction Studios of 580 WCHS, and you're listening to the Morning News. City Council meets this evening, and they're expected to approve a $3.1 million paving contract. West Virginia Paving is one of 3 companies to submit bids for the work. Mayor Amy Goodwin says there's going to be a lot of construction work coming in the city in the next few months.
8: It's progress. 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
7: Also on tonight's agenda, council will be asked to approve the purchase of several vehicles and to approve a bid for roof repairs at the Roosevelt Community Center. The meeting begins at 7. A new waterworks training facility opening in Nitro.
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7: Kanawha County Schools Educator of the Year this year, Cassie Alara, an English specialist in secondary schools. County Superintendent of Schools Paula Potter says Alara has helped a lot of teachers.
11: English teachers across Kanawha County deeply appreciate Cassie's unwavering support, encouragement, and knowledge to help them become the very best educators they can be. She never fails to show up when a teacher emails or calls for help. 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
7: Alara was honored last week by the Kanawha County School Board. Today's docket from Kanawha County Circuit Court says there will be a plea hearing this morning for Jacob Fields. He was arrested last year after Marmette resident Tiffany Adkins was shot and killed as she walked into the Kanawha City Sheets. Fields originally claimed that the gun accidentally went off as he was at the gas pump, but prosecutors say upon further investigation, they believe it was a thrill kill. His plea hearing is set for 9 o'clock this morning before Kanawha County Circuit Judge Mary Claire Akers. You're starting the day with the morning news here on The Voice of Charleston.

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2: Good morning. Here's your traffic update. Congestion and delays on I-64 East at mile marker 58 at Virginia Street. In Putnam County, a vehicle crash on I-64 East at mile marker 44 at St. Albans. In Fayette County, a vehicle crash on County Route 31, 4159 Meadow Bridge Road. And a signal out on U.S. 119, Corridor G North and I-64 Interchange, Oakwood Entrance Exit in Charleston. I'm Chapel in the WCHS Network Traffic Studio.
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0: Morning news time is 7:47. I'm Daniel Woods.
3: And I'm Chris Lawrence.
0: Two people are dead after an officer-involved shooting incident in Parkersburg. The incident unfolded around 10 o'clock Saturday night. City police were called to an apartment and almost immediately drew gunfire from inside. Officers returned fire, resulting in a standoff that finally ended when officers entered the apartment. There, they found two individuals dead. It's believed one was killed in the exchange with police, but the other was dead before officers arrived. The investigation continues.
3: The man now charged in the 2022 disappearance and death of Wood County resident Gretchen Fleming is expected to face an extradition hearing this week in Asheville, North Carolina. 58-year-old Preston Pierce was arrested Friday after a Wood County grand jury handed up an indictment for kidnapping and murder of the 27-year-old Fleming. Parkersburg Police Chief Matthew Board announced the arrest back on Friday and says the initial hope of police and the Fleming family was that Gretchen would be found alive.
4: This is obviously not the outcome that we've all prayed for. This is not what we wanted. But it is my hope that through, you know, bringing Gretchen home and holding Mr. Pierce accountable for his actions will help them get the peace that they need and begin the mourning process.
3: Human remains uncovered in Wirt County last fall were those of Gretchen Fleming. Board says a cause of death has not yet been determined.
0: Testimony resumes this morning in Mingo County Circuit Court in the trial of Timothy Kennedy. He's charged with the June 2023 shooting death of State Police Sergeant Corey Maynard. Today marks the beginning of the trial's third week as the defense is still presenting its witnesses to the 12-member jury. Kennedy testified last week that he cannot remember what happened.
3: The Kanawha County man who fatally shot a woman as she walked into the Kanawha City Sheets last summer is set to appear this morning in Kanawha County Circuit Court for a plea hearing. Jacob Fields is scheduled to appear before Kanawha County Circuit Judge Mary Claire Akers at 9 this morning. Fields had previously been charged in the shooting of death of Marmette resident Tiffany Adkins. He claimed it was an accident.
0: A weekend car wreck is blamed for the death of a student at Preston High School. The Preston County School Board posted word of the fatality on their social media over the weekend. The student's name was not released, and counselors are expected to be on hand at the school this week. The tragedy comes after two brothers, both students at Princeton Senior High School, died in a car accident last week in Mercer County.
3: Attorneys who represent families arguing for religious exemptions to the state's child vaccination laws have filed briefs with the Supreme Court. Brad McElhaney has read them over and says the state is inconsistent in its exemptions.
5: The plaintiffs argue that state education officials have violated the Equal Protection for Religion Act by enforcing a categorical ban on religious exemptions for school vaccines while simultaneously allowing numerous secular opt-outs for students citing medical reasons, adults who work in school systems, and homeschoolers.
3: West Virginia's Professional Charter Schools Board has filed a friend of the court brief. They are officially arguing in favor of the religious exemptions. Brad writes more this morning in the lead story at WVMetroNews.com.
0: Members of the House of Delegates are scheduled to meet today in Charleston, but it won't be regular interim committee meetings. First of all, the Senate won't be there. Secondly, the meetings are expected to be more planning sessions. Some of the meetings are expected to focus on data centers. The first is set for 8 o'clock this morning, and there are 20 meetings scheduled over 2 days.
3: And the annual Run for the Wall rolls into West Virginia this week. The motorcycle ride from California to Washington is in memory of those who died in the Vietnam War, and it will roll into Nitro Wednesday, then be at the Capitol, Raynell, and Lewisburg Thursday. Todd Taylor is the West Virginia coordinator.
6: We're split up among three different routes. We have a central route, a midway route, and a southern route, and it's pretty much evenly spaced between the routes. And right there at day 9, And day 10, we all converge back into Washington, D.C. on Friday before Memorial Day.
3: They roll into D.C. to

0: together on Monday. 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
1: Here's the Metro News AccuWeather forecast. Today will be mostly sunny and hot, with the temperature reaching a high of 91, approaching the record high of 92 set in 1982. Tonight will be mainly clear with a low of 64. Tomorrow will be hot with sunshine and a few clouds, with a chance of a thunderstorm in spots in the afternoon. The high will once again be 91 degrees. The voice of Charleston, 580 WCHS.
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9: Good morning. Here's your traffic update. Congestion and delays on I-64 East at mile marker 58 at Virginia Street. In Putnam County, a vehicle crash on I-64 East at mile marker 44 at St. Albans. In Fayette County, a vehicle crash on County Route 31, 4159 Meadowbridge Road. And a signal out on US 119 Corridor G North and I-64 Interchange, Oakwood Entrance Exit in Charleston. I'm Chapel in the WCHS Network Traffic Studio.
0: With your Metro News Entertainment Report, I'm Chris Lawrence in Las Vegas last night. But I can't stay. I'm an outside dog on the inside. Lainey Wilson with one of the performances at the 61st Annual Academy of Country Music Awards. But it was Ella Langley's night as she collected 7 trophies, including Female Vocalist of the Year. In her acceptance speech, she got emotional.
10: I'm trying to get to say something, but I can't. Thank you to the women in this category, to the women in this life. That is just, this is a weird thing to do.
0: Cody Johnson was named Male Vocalist of the Year and Entertainer of the Year. All of

0: ever wanted to do is be in front of a crowd and entertain. Every night on stage, I get to stand in arenas like this, and they say that music is the sound of emotion, and I get to use my platform to not only, promote positivity in this country and in the world, all over the world. I get to use it to make you experience emotions that I feel, whether we're crying, whether we're laughing, whether we're happy or sad. I get to convey that through this thing that God gave me called music, and I don't know that it's the greatest drug that has ever been introduced on planet Earth.
1: And it was Vegas, after all.

0: Blake Shelton with a tribute to the great Kenny Rogers at the 61st ACM in Vegas last night. In other news, the Michael Jackson biopic returned to the tops at the box office.
1: Michael took in an estimated $26 million at the domestic box office this weekend. That was enough to return it to the number one slot in its fourth weekend of release.
2: Look what TJ Maxx dragged in.
1: The Devil Wears Prada 2 dropped to second place after a week in the top spot. That earned $18 million this weekend.
3: I wish Nikki Freeman loved me more than anyone in the entire world.
1: And the horror film Obsession, about a wish that goes horribly awry, scared up a respectable $16 million in its debut weekend. Mike Dubusky, ABC News.
0: Thrill seeker Colby Raha made an historic motorcycle jump Sunday at Caesar's Palace in Vegas, attempting to break a record he held himself.
4: Colby Raha was revved up from the start, ready to replace himself atop history.
5: I wasn't going to let my younger self down. I wanted to make sure that I went for it.
4: And boy, did he go for it.
5: I think I got close to the 100-foot mark.
4: A roarous crowd witnessing Raha break his own record.
5: All I know is I went higher than the record that I currently own, 90 foot off the floor.
4: Despite Mother Nature's best efforts to blow him away.
5: I watched the weather all week. The news said it was going to be windy, and it was.
4: Raha's jump coincides with the 60th anniversary of Caesar's Palace, as well as the impending opening of the Evel Knievel Museum.
0: And that museum set to open June 27th, honoring the man who pioneered the stunt. Colby Raha's latest record-breaking jump took place at the Evel Knievel jump site. And finally this morning, turning 74, King George Strait to close us out. I'm Chris Lawrence. This is Metro News, the voice of West Virginia.

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1: From ABC News, I'm Sherry Preston. Oil prices pushing higher overnight as Iranian drones strike a nuclear power plant in Dubai, and President Trump posts that the clock is ticking unless Iran gets moving on a peace deal. ABC's Rebecca Jarvis with more on the economic impact for Americans.
2: Oil prices above $106 a barrel this morning, and that flows almost immediately through to the pump. The national average for a gallon of regular is now $4.47, and it all comes as travelers are preparing to hit the road in record numbers for Memorial Day. Drivers will face the highest price of gas in 4 years. Prices up $1.33 a gallon from last year's prices, and still continuing to climb with the region so uncertain.
1: It's not gas prices, but a way to get in for 250,000 commuters in New York City as the nation's largest commuter rail system, the Long Island Railroad, is shut down by a strike. The judge overseeing Luigi Mangione's murder case and the killing of UnitedHealthcare CEO Brian Thompson issues a critical ruling today.
3: Judge Gregory Caro is considering Mangione's request to prohibit prosecutors from using the evidence that police seized from Mangione's backpack when he was apprehended 5 days after the shooting, including the alleged murder weapon and writings that prosecutors say amount to a confession.
1: ABC's Peter Haralambos. Mangione's lawyers say his rights were violated when his backpack was searched without a warrant. A third and final suspect in custody in Austin, Texas, after a weekend of random shootings.
4: The targets of the 12 incidents seemed completely unconnected. Austin Police Chief Lisa Davis says three suspects as young as 15 drove around stealing cars and shooting at people.
5: It doesn't matter if it was a car dealership that was struck or it happened to be a fire station or a police station. These are dangerous kids out causing havoc in this city.
4: At

0: At least four people were struck by gunfire. One left in critical condition. Jim Ryan, ABC News.
1: The cruise ship hit by the hantavirus outbreak entering the Dutch port of Rotterdam for disinfection today. You're listening to ABC News.
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1: Republican Senator Bill Cassidy of Louisiana ousted in a primary race over the weekend. Here's ABC Washington Bureau Chief Rick Klein.
4: Cassidy came in third. He's not even making it to the runoff. He was absolutely destroyed in this race. And it is at the hands of Donald Trump, who made it one of his missions this year to make sure that Senator Cassidy would not be sent back to the Senate. It's a safe red seat. And Trump saw other options that were much more palatable to him. And he went all in to defeat Senator Cassidy.
1: Just to the very mention of artificial intelligence has been creating some tense moments at recent university commencement ceremonies. Here's ABC's Sophie Flay.
5: For Gen Z graduates, AI anxiety may be reaching a boiling point.
6: It was the architects of artificial intelligence. Interesting.
5: The former CEO of Google was booed multiple times while discussing artificial intelligence during a commencement speech at the University of Arizona this weekend.
7: Artificial intelligence is the next industrial revolution.
5: And at this commencement speech at the University of Central Florida, a real estate executive was booed for mentioning AI.
1: Jury deliberations begin in Oakland, California today in a lawsuit brought by Elon Musk against OpenAI and founder Sam Altman. Musk claims that OpenAI leaders violated the organization's founding mission by shifting to a for-profit structure so that they could benefit from. Sherry Preston, ABC News.
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10: Here's the Metro News AccuWeather forecast. Today, expect mostly sunny skies with temperatures reaching a high of 91 near the record of 92 from 1982. Tonight will be mainly clear with a low of 64. Tomorrow will be hot with a mix of sun and clouds, possibly interrupted by a thunderstorm in some areas during the afternoon with a high of 91. By Wednesday, anticipate a blend of sun and clouds, later turning overcast with a few showers and a thunderstorm. It will be cooler with a high of 78, but expect humidity to linger. The voice of Charleston, 580 WCHS.
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14: It is Monday, May 18th, 2026, and this is the Morning News, a service of Metro News, the voice of West Virginia. I'm Chris Lawrence, and it's 8:06. Let's take a look at what's happening across West Virginia with an update from the Metro News Anchor Desk. Closing arguments could get started today in the trial of Timothy Kennedy in Mingo County Circuit Court. The defense rested its case Friday in the trial of the man charged with the June 2023 shooting death of State Police Sergeant Corey Maynard. Today marks the beginning of the third week of this trial. Kennedy testified last week that he cannot remember what happened that day. Two people are dead after an officer-involved shooting incident in Parkersburg. It unfolded about 10 o'clock Saturday night. City police were called to an apartment in the city and almost immediately drew gunfire from inside the apartment. Officers returned that fire, resulting in a standoff and finally ending when police entered the apartment. There they found two individuals dead. It's believed one was killed in the exchange with police, but the other may have been dead when officers arrived. The investigation is ongoing. The man now charged in the 2022 disappearance and death of Wood County resident Gretchen Fleming is expected to face an extradition hearing in Asheville, North Carolina early this week. 58-year-old Preston Pierce was arrested Friday after a Wood County grand jury charged with him with kidnapping and murder of the 27-year-old Fleming. Parkersburg Police Chief Matthew Board announced the arrest back on Friday and says there's initial hope of police and the Fleming family that Gretchen might still be alive.
15: This is obviously not the outcome that we've all prayed for. This is not what we wanted. But it is my hope that through, you know, bringing Gretchen home and holding Mr. Pierce accountable for his actions will help them get the peace that they need and begin the mourning.
14: Human remains uncovered in Wirt County last fall turned out to be those of Gretchen Fleming. Board says a cause of death has not yet been determined. Kanawha County man who fatally shot a woman as she walked into the Kanawha City Sheets last summer is scheduled to appear this morning in Kanawha County Circuit Court for a plea hearing. Jacob Fields is scheduled to appear before Kanawha County Circuit Judge Mary Claire Akers at 9 this morning. Fields had previously been charged in the shooting of Marmette resident Tiffany Adkins, and he claimed it was an accident. A weekend car wreck is blamed for the death of a student at Preston High School. The Preston County School Board posted word of the fatality on their social media over the weekend. The student's name was not released. Counselors are expected to be on hand at the school this week. The tragedy comes after two brothers, both students at Princeton Senior High School, died in a car wreck last week in Mercer County. Charleston Fire Department recovered a body from the Elk River. That discovery came about 1 o'clock Saturday afternoon. The name of the victim is not known, and the body was sent to the medical examiner's office to determine an identity and cause of death. Attorneys who represent families arguing for religious exemptions to the state's child vaccination law have filed briefs with the Supreme Court. Our Brad McElhaney has read through those briefs and says the state is inconsistent in its exemptions.
16: The plaintiffs argue that state education officials have violated the Equal Protection for Religion Act by enforcing a categorical ban on religious exemptions for school vaccines while simultaneously allowing numerous secular opt-outs for students citing medical reasons, adults who work in school systems, and homeschoolers.
14: West Virginia's Professional Charter Schools Board has filed a friend of the court brief, and they are officially arguing in favor of the religious exemptions. Brad writes more about it in the lead story this morning at WVMetroNews.com. Members of the House of Delegates are scheduled to meet today in Charleston, but it won't be their regular interim committee meetings. First of all, the Senate won't be there. Secondly, the meetings are expected to be more planning sessions. Some of the meetings are expected to focus on data centers, the first at 8 this morning, and there are 20 meetings over the next 2 days. House Democrats want to see more discussion about suspension of the state's gasoline tax. As the price nears $5 a gallon, House Minority Leader Sean Hornbuckle says West Virginians deserve relief.
17: West Virginians deserve to know what they're able to pay at the pumps and to be paying something that's fair. And right now it just isn't fair, and as a state, we can do something about it. I believe that along with the rest of my caucus, we have to do something responsibly, and that is our plan going forward.
14: But Jason Pizzatella, head of the West Virginia Contractors Association, says it's not that simple. He said it's a threat to the ongoing plans for road construction and repair in the Mountain State.
18: One is that it jeopardizes the investments that the state is making and will make in the very near future in our transportation infrastructure by pausing the gas tax, whether it's short-term or temporary term.
14: Governor Patrick Morrisey says he's been in conversation with the Trump administration, believing what is happening in the Middle East is solely to blame for those prices and hoping the conflict will soon find a resolution and return gas to the pre-war level. And the annual Run for the Wall rolls into West Virginia this week. The motorcycle ride from California to D.C. in memory of those who died in Vietnam will be at the Nitro Living Memorial on Wednesday. Then it'll go at the Capitol, Raynell and Lewisburg on Thursday. Todd Taylor is the West Virginia coordinator.
19: We're split up among three different routes. We have a central route, a midway route, and a southern route. And pretty much it's pretty much evenly spaced between the routes. And right there at day 9 and day 10, we all converge back into Washington, D.C. on Friday before Memorial Day.
14: And they roll into D.C. together on Memorial Day Monday. Morning news time is 8:11. 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
10: Here's the Metro News AccuWeather forecast. Today will be mostly sunny and hot, with the temperature reaching a high of 91, approaching the record high of 92 set in 1982. Tonight will be mainly clear with a low of 64. Tomorrow will be hot with sunshine and a few clouds, with a chance of a thunderstorm in spots in the afternoon. The high will once again be 91 degrees. The voice of Charleston, 580 WCHS.
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1: This is a Bloomberg Money Minute. The number one TV show in the U.S. is The Pitt. The second season of the HBO show is the most watched new season release this year, according to Nielsen data. The show has increased its audience by 82% from 1 year ago. Checking on the markets on Friday, a sell-off for stocks. Rising oil prices are continuing to fuel fears about inflation. The Dow dropped 537 points. This morning, stock futures are looking at losses. President Trump warning that the clock is ticking for Iran to reach a deal. And Starbucks is planning to open a technology office in India as the coffee chain looks to cut $2 billion in costs. Starbucks is trying to bring some roles that were being done by third-party contractors back in-house. They say third-party technology providers charge a markup and that Starbucks would instead like to omit the middleman. Starbucks has cut more than 2,000 jobs since February of last year. Courtney Donahoe, Bloomberg.
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14: Still to come, we'll get an update on sports with Daniel Woods in just a moment. Right now in our Metro News backgrounder, the state Supreme Court is receiving legal briefs before it hears oral arguments in the challenge to the state's mandatory school entry vaccination requirements. The families fighting for a religious exemption filed their legal briefs last week. Here's statewide correspondent Brad McElhaney.
16: Lawyers for families seeking religious exemptions to mandatory school vaccinations say West Virginia's immunization requirements have, quote, a kaleidoscope of other opt-outs. West Virginia Supreme Court justices are reviewing a case about whether West Virginia's religious freedoms law passed in 2023 directly affects the long-standing mandatory vaccinations law for the public school system. Attorneys for the families seeking religious exemptions to West Virginia's school vaccination law filed their brief in the appeal last week. The Supreme Court has not yet set a date for oral arguments. The plaintiffs argue that state education officials have violated the Equal Protection for Religion Act by enforcing a categorical ban on religious exemptions for school vaccines while simultaneously allowing numerous secular opt-outs for students citing medical reasons, adults who work in school systems, and homeschoolers. The lawyers for those families contend that under the Religious Freedoms Act, the government cannot treat religious conduct more restrictively than secular activities that pose a reasonably comparable risk to public health.
14: And Brad writes more in a story posted this morning as the lead at WVMetroNews.com. It's 8:17 on the morning news. Back to the sports desk. Daniel Woods with another update. Morning, Daniel.
0: Good morning, Chris. The West Virginia baseball team is getting ready for the postseason, starting up the Big 12 Conference Tournament after a series win against TCU finished off the regular season. Head coach Steve Saban says after another strong performance from veteran reliever Reese Bassinger Saturday, he has the utmost confidence in his bullpen to start the postseason.
2: 3.2 innings, 2 hits, 0 runs. So another guy that came in with our team that basically had that long save. There's not many people in the country that can do that. And we've had Ian Korn do that and Bassinger do that and Estridge do that and a plethora of guys.
0: Bassinger heads into his final Big 12 tournament as a Mountaineer, knowing he can count on his team to back him with some of the best talent in the league.
3: I think we look good. We got one of the best pitchers in the country, Max Yale. We got one of the probably the second best pitcher in the country in Chance and Cole. We got Ian Korn, who can throw 100 innings. Like, we have an offense. If Matty Ice goes over 3, Kelly probably went 3-for-3. And if he went over 3, Paul probably went 3-for-3.
0: WVU gets a bye straight into the Big 12 quarterfinals and will play on Thursday. The Marshall baseball team is hoping to make a run in the Sun Belt Conference tournament this week, entering the field as the number 10 seed. The Herd was swept by Texas State over the weekend, but did enough to reach the conference tournament, drawing number 7 Louisiana in the opening round. Marshall plays a single elimination game on Tuesday. The Marshall softball team is getting ready to say so long to a history-making group after being eliminated by Duke in the NCAA tournament. Head coach Morgan Zirkel paid special tribute to a pair of West Virginia natives after senior Abby Darnley and sophomore Sydney Burko both hit home runs at the Durham Regional.
4: She has done a great job for them all year and for 4 years, you know, continue to grow, and fun to see her have that big home run today. I'm glad she got to have that moment for sure. And, really happy Burko came home and has some more time with us, and I know she's going to continue to elevate Marshall football.
0: Darnley says she's proud of how far this team has come and is excited to see what's next for the program.
4: I think our team chemistry has been amazing, and it's been awesome to be a part of this team. And it is great to be able to depend on other people in the lineup when you're having a hard day, and honestly just playing the game and loving the game. And I've had the honor of loving it this year and playing with people I love.
0: Morning news time is 8:20.
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3: Good morning. Here's your traffic update. Congestion and delays on I-64 East at mile marker 58 at Virginia Street. In Putnam County, a vehicle crash on I-64 East at mile marker 44 at St. Albans. In Fayette County, a vehicle crash on County Route 31, 4159 Meadow Bridge Road. And a signal out on US 119 Corridor G North and I-64 Interchange, Oakwood Entrance Exit in Charleston. I'm Chapel in the WCHS Network Traffic Studio.
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4: Hey there, welcome to the program. We're back. It is Retire Right Radio on 580 WCHS, the voice of Charleston. Once again, coming from some new digs. Now we're in our, this is going to be more or less our the studio that we use for now on. We were in a new temporary studio for a while. Now we're in a new news studio, and it's pretty good. John, how are you doing this morning? If I could figure out the mic configuration, that is mic three.
5: I think last week I didn't have enough volume on mine, but I think hopefully we're good this week.
4: Yeah, that's what some folks said, so we're hoping to... Oh, what was that? Yeah, my monitor just became unplugged. That was awesome. Hopefully it comes back. You're listening to 580 WCHS, the voice of Charleston. I'm Dale Cooper, and thanks for tuning in on this this Monday morning. This is Retire Right Radio. John Burdett is here with us this morning, and taking your phone calls and any questions that you have about how you can retire right, you can text 304-825-5304. That's 304-TALK-304, or you can get a hold of us online. Phone call, 304-345-5858, 304-345-5858. How are you doing today, John?
5: I can't complain at all. It was a nice weekend. I got a lot of good garage work done.
4: That was one of my big things this weekend too. Not so much garage work, but just all the little trims around the edges of the house, and plus the yard work. And it was nice. It was nice. Yeah. It was a good weekend to get that stuff done. And I was really busy last week. It was I was covering for Dave Weekly during the afternoon. So I'll be honest. When I do that show, I kind of miss out on like future forecasts. And I go into the weekend, I'm like, man, I have no idea what this weekend was supposed to be. On Friday, it was supposed to rain on Saturday and Sunday. At least that was the forecast. And it rained just a little on Saturday, and that was it. It ended up being a beautiful weekend.
5: Rained enough to water the grass put out.
4: Yeah, pretty much. My understanding is that today's going to be very hot, though, not much rain or anything like that. So we go straight from kind of chilly, and it's kind of chilly for spring to, wow, it's 100 degrees today. Nice.
5: Yeah, I was up in Lewisburg on Thursday, and I thought it was going to snow. It was so cold. It was cold up there.
4: That's incredible. But if you want to find out more about 4th Avenue Financial, you can go online. 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You spell out the whole thing. You can find it online or on Facebook, where you can do that search and like the page, be kept up to date with all kinds of things that's going on over at 4th Avenue Financial. Of course, every week, John comes on the program to talk about what's going on and how you can plan for your retirement, wade through all of the headline mess and things that we get into. And I guess if we were to take a look back to next week, kind of an odd week. Thursday, things looked great. Friday, things kind of gave back a little bit, but that's just how it's been.
5: You know, when you hear point swings of 400 or 500 points, that's really
4: not much.
5: Not much anymore when the Dow is at 50,000. So, I mean, certainly there was some give back, but you know, we did eclipse 50,000 again last week, and promptly gave it back. So we'll see what this week brings. You know, things are still pretty good as far as earnings go. You know, the inflation is something that's back in the headlines, and I guess the longer the oil prices stay elevated, there's going to be some pressure from that. But overall, the economy seems to be resilient. Earnings are actually growing faster than actually they've grown lately faster than stock prices have. So, you know, that's a good thing. You know, we'll see how it goes. I in the back of my mind, I keep thinking, you know, something's going to happen. This thing in Iran is going to have to come to a head before long. Oil futures, you know, the markets that are trading future contracts for oil, that sort of thing, has it by the end of the year back down around $80 a barrel. So the market believes there's going to be some kind of one way or another, a resolution. And of course, you know, no one really, no one looks at the election calendar to decide policy.
4: No, why would they ever do that?
5: But there isn't a midterm election coming up, and that, I think, would argue for something coming to a head before long as well.
4: My understanding is that there is I'm not an expert in this, but there is some tipping point with oil in the weeks or months out that when we cross a certain threshold, that's basically things look more dire from that point. Like, we're waiting for whatever that date is. Of course, I've heard that date a few times already, so I'm not sure where people
5: well,
4: come up
5: we
4: with
5: also
4: things.
5: Heard the date of, well, they're out of storage in Iran, and, you know, what are they going to do? You know,
4: let's just
5: figure it out.
4: Yeah. I would like to see this churn get over with, because it just seems like that we're just churning in the middle of a war for no, I mean, I don't know, whatever the reasons are, but I would rather see this come through the other end of it. But it's nice, you talked about with closing on Friday, I think the S&P closed at an all-time record high, well, over 7,500 for the first time. And then the NASDAQ hit a close of 26,635. So, I mean, all these things, like you said, the indicators are all there. Of course, there's going to be, you know, a little bit of headline wobble, but all of the indicators are there. There are the it looks like that like for interest rates and things like that, we're going to have to wait as far as that goes. That's not necessarily as it was guaranteed at one point in time. Now we're waiting to see what's going to happen.
5: Yeah, if you go back to shows even earlier this year, you know, back then the bond market and the, there again, the futures and things of that nature were pricing in at that time 3 or 4 rate cuts this year, and now we're probably looking at zero. And there are actually some people that say maybe the next move is higher interest rates. I don't know. I think the bar is pretty high to raise rates, but we'll see. I mean, there again, it's all about inflation and how you know, how all that passes through the economy.
4: It certainly can be a bit interesting out there, but the bottom line is once again, we talk about all these different things, and I think two of the primary drivers right now on the chatter is, of course, what's going on in Iran and the Strait of Hormuz and all of that, but also there's the you know, the artificial intelligence question, right. And it seems to me like over the course of time that we've been doing this show, I mean, you've been covering the investments in artificial investment and talking about that, it seems like, to me anyway, that we're starting to arrive at a more healthy place with this. I mean, sure, it's still sort of the backbone. It's still making money. But there's some healthy skepticism that's being involved in that. Some companies are like, well, wait a minute. Are we doing all the right things here? People are taking a view of these things. And that's what you would expect to happen, right? Is maybe people were over their skis a little bit with this stuff, and people start to dial back a little bit, take a look at things. Some portions of the sectors are going to take off. You know, when we start talking about some of these private relationships, government relationships, things like that, there's not much you can do about that. But when you look at, like, the front-facing stuff of what's facing consumers, there's a lot of hesitancy suddenly on the all in on AI. And I think that that's starting to balance things out just a little bit.
5: Well, certainly the market has broadened a little bit as we've gone through the year, as far as the leadership of the market. And, you know, it's still led by the tech stocks, no doubt about it. But there's some more participation, broader participation in the growth. And there are a few of the big companies that really have had it. If you look, you know, there are a few of the Magnificent Seven that have had a kind of a tough year as far as their stock prices go. So even among the tech stocks, it's not just all in. People are picking and choosing a little more than buying everything.
4: I guess one of the things you need to be aware of too at this point in time, because we are dealing with some, and when we talk about inflationary prices, it's not just the inflation as in whatever 3.3% of those are. Some things are just getting more expensive. I was looking at the airline fare tracker the other day, and airline fares are really going up right now.
5: Sure.
4: That's not inflation as far as typical pressures on that, but it's all the pressures involved that raise those prices up. They fluctuate a little bit, but right now for summer traveling, they're up like 40% or something insane like that from where they were. So those are the things, like if you're somebody who plans for vacations, you do all the things that you're supposed to do, suddenly you might have a little bit of a sticker shock when it comes to your summer vacation this year or something along those lines. You need to be careful of those things too.
5: Yeah, no doubt about it. And you need to be aware of that going into this and thinking, okay, from a personal standpoint, we're talking about the whole economy, but from a personal standpoint, how do you deal with that? And the way to deal with that is plan and save in advance. Don't borrow money. Don't use credit cards to make up that gap, or you will pay double for that. So you'll have the pain of the inflation, but then you'll have the pain of the interest due later on. And you know, one cut is enough. You don't need two.
4: Yeah, right. And to that point, I was thinking about this driving in today, because you hear these conversations sometimes, and I didn't. This was something I was reading online. There's tons of this stuff where people have their big galaxy brain ideas, but they were, and this just made no sense to me. And maybe it's just because of the shows that we do together. But somebody was talking about inflation being so high, it makes me not even want to participate in the market. And I'm thinking to myself, holy cow, what's cash going to do for you? Because that's certainly not going to move. I mean, what are you going to sit on that in a mattress? Because in 10 years, that money's not going to be. I mean, you're going to lose so much money in doing that. That's not a great move.
5: Well, historically, owning stocks is the way to keep up with inflation of your purchasing power. Now, it doesn't do that in a straight line. Sometimes if there's a sharp uptick in inflation, it takes a while for companies and the market and everything to adjust. But if you think about it, you know, who's producing the goods and services? The companies you own. What is inflating? The goods and services. So over time, companies tend to keep up with inflation pretty well. And so the things like cash, short-term fixed type investments that don't pay very much return, those are the things that get squeezed by inflation over time. That doesn't mean you abandon cash. That doesn't mean you abandon short-term CDs, things like that overall. But you have to understand that the portion of your money you have there better be for the right purpose. You know, that cash is an emergency fund. That CD is for a short-term need. You start getting out over years of when you actually are going to need the money, or if you're going to fund a retirement that lasts years, you know, you have to have the growth investments to keep up with that inflation. Like you say, you have to have a portion of your money in that short term that will be squeezed a little bit with inflation, but you're not being squeezed long term because it's for a short term purpose. And that protects you, that insulates you somewhat from the volatility of the market if you have your short-term needs met with those more stable-type assets. And so it's really about asset allocation and how you're intending as an individual to use the money that you've set aside. And that kind of breaks out, you know, what's the best allocation for you.
4: And that's really the way that that you put that together. And that's something that maybe you can figure out on yourself. Maybe, but this is really where you come in to be great at to be a great advancement to someone's goals when it comes to this. Because number one, you give people an unemotional appeal to what's going on, so you can evaluate these things. And just the experience of knowing what somebody says when they say one thing, your ability to interpret that into what it means for your industry. There's a lot of people that have a feeling like, I would like to have this goal, but what's the path to get there? You know, right. I have no idea. So you're able to lay those paths out for someone so you can show them how to get to that goal.
5: Yeah, I think that is a lot of times folks are

0: and then trust the process. And that will yield over time results much better than trying to time the market and being in or out. It's just, quite honestly, it's impossible to do that time and time again. You know, if you say, oh, I'm nervous, I'm out. Okay, when do you get back in? What if the market doesn't fall like you expect? You know, what if it goes up 10% before it does fall? You know, you're riding this roller coaster and the emotions, you know, now all those, that fear of missing out if the market goes up, or the fear that the, you know, that the bottom's going to fall. All of those things are amplified if you're trying to time it. And anytime you allow emotions, you know, to really affect your investment plan, you know, you're probably not on the right path.
1: Yeah, I was thinking it was much like the conversations we have when you, all the stuff that goes on in between when you put your money in and when you want to start pulling out for retirement. Like you said, there could be any number of volatilities within that period of time, whatever it be, the 30 years, 50 years, 10 years, whatever it is, there could be some volatility within there. But the end product is the thing that we care about. It's sort of like baking a turkey. We don't really want to see, like, in the 3 hours that the turkey's in the oven necessarily, you know, all the meat, you know, cooked down and all the gristles start to sweat off the bone. And so, you know what I mean? You don't want to necessarily see that, but the end product when you pull it out of the oven is the delicious turkey, right? So, I mean, you want to make sure that you let the thing bake appropriately and you have it ready for you at the end and you have the thing.
0: That's a new one.
1: stuff it with as much as you can.
0: I've never heard it. I've heard of the, you don't want to see him make the sausage, but heard the turkey analogy.
1: I don't know. I was baking this weekend and I started thinking, man, I don't want it to be winter yet, but I could use it with like a turkey dinner right now, honestly.
0: No doubt about it. You could find those at maybe Cracker Barrel on certain nights.
1: You certainly can. I was also talking last week on Hotline when I was filling in. We also talked about the West Virginia Ren Festival, Renaissance Festival that's coming up. And I've been to quite a few of those things. And the main thing that I do when I go to one is I go get the deep fried turkey leg.
0: Okay.
1: For the main thing, you'd get it when you first get there because those things are hot. You can't just get it and then sit down and be like, oh, I'm going to eat my turkey leg. That thing's got to like cool off for like an hour. So you go and get it, and then you carry it around to all the different things with you. So you got it like a big club in your hand, and then you sit down and eat your turkey leg after you've had it for a little while, and you can actually get into it without burning yourself.
0: It's like,
1: and it's a pro tip.
0: Walking around like Fred Flintstone.
1: It's what it feels like, man. It's one of my. We'll take a break here, so this isn't super silly, but it really reminds me of being a kid. I always wanted the kind of meat they ate on cartoons. You know, like they would pull out like the chicken. It would be like the perfect like drumstick with like the perfect little bone at the end. And it's like, oh man, I'd love chicken like that. It's literally like a chicken nugget in a way with a bone in it, I guess. But anyway, John Burdett is here from Fourth Avenue Financial. That's not what we're talking about this morning. We're talking about your financial health. I have a couple of text messages that are starting to come in. So if you want to get in on that, we'll get those when we come back with John. 304-825-5304, 304-TALK, 304. If you want to get in on the text line, you're welcome to call in as well. The phone line number works just fine. 304-345-5858, 304-345-5858. 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You can also do that search on Facebook and like it. It's the full name. You don't have to put any abbreviations out there. Located over here in downtown Charleston, 170 Court Street. We'll give you the rest of our contact information when we come back. We'll take a break and be back right after this. 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
2: 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Cole Advisors are unaffiliated entities. The opinions expressed by John Burdett should not be construed as specific investment, legal, or tax advice. All economic and performance information is historical and not indicative of future results. Investing may involve risk of loss of principal. Any tax advice on this show is not intended to be used by any person for the purpose of avoiding U.S. federal or state tax penalties that may be imposed on such a person, and each listener should seek advice from their tax advisor or legal consultant on topics that arise from the show. John Burdett is not providing legal or tax advice. Nothing should be construed as solicitation of an offer to buy securities. This program is sponsored by Fourth Avenue Financial, which is solely responsible for its content.
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3: Good morning. Here's your traffic update. Congestion and delays on I-64 East at mile marker 58 at Virginia Street. In Putnam County, a vehicle crash on I-64 East at mile marker 44 at St. Albans. In Fayette County, a vehicle crash on County Route 31, 4159 Meadow Bridge Road. And a signal out on US 119 Corridor G North and I-64 Interchange, Oakwood Entrance Exit in Charleston. I'm Chapel in the WCHS Network Traffic Studio.
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0: You're listening to the voice of Charles and 580 WCHS. I'm Dale Cooper. That's John Burdett. This is Retire Right Radio. You can give us a call this morning, 304-345-5858. 304-345-5858. 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If we mystify those questions for you, more information online, 4thAvenueFinancial.com, 4thAvenueFinancial.com, where you want to come in at. We got a couple of text messages earlier in the program, and I think I had one left over for last week. Let me see if I can find out the last week one, because it, let's see. Okay, I thought this was interesting because we talk about this sometimes. This is from the 681265. This was left over from last week. So I hope you're listening, caller. My husband and I disagree about money constantly. Is that something that a financial planner actually helps with, or is that more of a counselor situation?
1: Well, it depends on how complicated the situation is. But no, I mean, you know, money is can be an emotional subject for sure. But, you know, if you're working together with common goals, you do need to be on the same page. And so sometimes, you know, it's just walking through, explaining the process and the steps and trying to get buy-in, you know, from both partners. You know, you have to be rowing the same way, or there's going to be potential conflict. And we've talked about this before, about younger people, they tend to keep their finances separate. And to me, that, you know, as not a younger person, that seems a little different to me. You know, I just think you can accomplish more if you can get on the same page.
0: I have seen this, like, on where there it is like early 20s, or I'm sorry, early 30s, 20s, something like that, where there's couples getting, and I don't mean all of them, but you are seeing more of this now where they have to have, or they feel like they have to have separate finances for some reason. And like you, I guess I'm of an age where that seems very strange to me. I mean, my wife and I just pull everything, and then we pay, and then whatever's left is family, and we put that towards the family goals and so on. And so, I mean, that's just kind of the way we do it. I know that's not for everyone, and you got to try to find ways to work around that, but that does add a layer of complication.
1: Well, just things like retirement. What if you're separate, what if one person's diligently saving for retirement and the other one doesn't?
0: Right, yeah.
1: Down the road, does one retire and the other one still, you know, you're off traveling the world, the other one's still working? I mean, that just seems like there could be some roadblocks down the road without a plan that's at least working together. I mean, even if you keep separate funds, you know, you would think that there would have to be some sort of a coming together on at least some of the goals.
0: Is this more of a psychological question too? And this is just me talking here, not John at all, but I'm wondering if you did something like simply you did pull all the funds, do all the things you're supposed to, but then create separate spending accounts. You know, like if you had disposable income accounts that each of the persons have, and that's my money, and then they can take that to do whatever they want to with. Maybe that would give them the sense of independence that they want, but you can still put everybody's money to work at the same time.
1: Right, right. Well, you know, we've talked about budgeting and things like that before, the 50-30-20, you know, 50% on the needs, 30% on the wants, 20% the savings. Well, that 30% is a want. You can divide that up and do whatever you want with that if you've got your budget right. So, for sure. I mean, that could be some way to deal with that. But it is tricky, and it is certainly something that adds a layer of complication to building a financial plan. But it certainly can be done. And, you know, certainly call me up. We can come in, sit down and try to dig into the the issues there and come up with a plan that works. And a lot of it, too, is just understanding one, how the market works. A lot of reluctance to save and invest comes from not really understanding the process or what investing really is. You know, there again, there's this gambling concept. Well, I don't want to do that because it's gambling. Well, it's not really gambling. It's different than gambling. It's you're owning companies that are producing the goods and services that we use every day. you know, so sometimes just walking through that process of not just here's where you need to put your money, but this is why you need to put your money there can help clarify and allay some of the fears that might be, you know, creating that divide in one person wants to do things this way and one the other. And you know, as a financial professional, you know, I can't flip a switch and make everything the way I want it to be.
0: Right,
1: My goal is to work with the people in front of me and try to leave that meeting with some sort of improvement or movement in the direction that is going to end up in better results. You know, there's not really a, you know, it's not all about math. It's about emotions. It's about sticking to things, understanding the process and controlling of those emotions and discipline. And that's really what building a financial plan is.
0: But I think that you'll find at least some pleasure in this. When I was filling in for Dave on Dave Weekly last week for Hotline, one of my questions of the day statewide was something you can learn in 10 minutes that will stick with you for the rest of your life and be useful. And one of the things that somebody sent in was the 50-30-20 rule.
1: Okay, there you go.
0: The 50-30-20 rule. I was like, hey, what is this? We doing Fourth Avenue Financial? What do you know?
1: All right.
0: So somebody apparently was listening somewhere. So that's pretty good stuff, right? We got another text message that came in. This is from the 681-265. Let me see. Oh, no, wait a minute. That was the one that I just did. Sorry about that. Let's see. Oh, it was from the 304-842. I inherited some money when my mom passed, not a lot, but more than I ever had at one time, and I'm scared to do the wrong thing with it. And they just left it at that. So I guess the implied question is, what's the right thing?
1: Right. Well, the right thing depends on the individual and what they want to do. Certainly, doing nothing is probably not the correct answer. Even if it is not changing it, you should know why you're not changing it. When you know, you see inheritances, sometimes there's an emotional attachment to something. You know, maybe grandma worked for the phone company and has a lot of phone company stock, and you don't want to sell that because that was grandma's stock. Well, the stock doesn't care that it was grandma's.
0: Right.
1: You know, you have to look at that and say, okay, is this the right thing for me now in my financial situation, and go from there. You know, even if it is leaving it alone, you should know why it makes sense to leave it alone. Otherwise, you're more subject to fall victim of decision making that's not in your favor if you don't understand that why enough.
0: What's some of the, I guess, questions that you asked yourself to try to come up with, like if you're trying to determine like sort of your own internal motor when it comes to those questions? What kind of questions do you need to answer honestly to yourself?
1: Well, I think from my perspective, when somebody comes in like that, the first thing we'll do is review their own financial situation. You know, do you have credit card debt? Do you have an emergency fund built? Are you saving for retirement? You know, these funds that are coming in, can we help you build that foundation that will then springboard you into a better financial place for yourself long term? Because if you don't treat, you know, let's say you get a $50,000 inheritance whatever the case, it comes in. If you don't have a plan for it, it's not going to change much. It's not going to, in many cases, it's not going to even last and have a lasting impact unless you are disciplined and tell the money what to do. And so the first thing is, where do you need it in your financial life? Can it shore up the financial plan that you're building for yourself? And are we putting that to purpose? Because I'm sure the person that left it to you wanted you to have it to improve your life. And, you know, everybody is at a different place. So, you know, where does that fit in the best to accelerate the plans that you have?
0: I know I bring it up on this show a lot just because I've had some experience observing it in other people. And it's so common that it's almost a trope, but you really need to do something with it and not just go buy a new car, go on vacation, you know, all these things that you know, people wish somebody with money that you kind of fantasize you could do if you have money, but having money as wealth is a lot different than being gifted money that you can then do something. I mean, wealth usually replenishes itself.
1: That's correct.
0: Whereas money that you're just given does not replenish itself. So yeah. Once it's gone, it's gone. And all the things you paid for, you still have to maintain or whatever it might be with it. I mean, it's just, I mean, everybody wants to take a little off the top and do whatever. And there, that's natural. And I think there's probably some healthiness somewhere in there. But also, you got to do something with that money so you don't find yourself 10 years later being like, what did I do with all of that,
1: right?
0: Where I could be now? You don't want to have like that fear of missing out, because that's a fear of missing out that can really affect you 20, 30, 40 years down the line.
1: Right. And you know, money, as we've talked about, it doesn't stick around if it's not being treated well. You know, if you don't have a plan for it, if you don't tell it exactly what to do, it'll go live somewhere else. And then that opportunity that you have will slip through your fingers. And so, you know, the first thing to do is look at your own financial situation and see where it needs shored up. And that, to me, starts with the basics, the budget, the do I have credit card debt and am I paying high interest somewhere? Do I have a 3 to 6 month emergency fund in place? And those are the first steps. And if you're farther along in your financial plan, then it can be just an accelerant to your investment program. But if you don't have all those steps in place, you know, it's your opportunity to jump ahead several years maybe, and put yourself on strong footing to grow from.
0: Actually, I have two more questions here. I'm not sure if we can get to both of them. So do we want to tackle a question that has to do with buying a house in the next 2 years or starting over after divorce?
1: Yeah,
0: let's do chronologically. Let's just do it chronologically. So the first one to come in from the 681-494, we want to buy a house in the next 2 years. How should we be saving right now?
1: Well, aggressively. Yeah, you know, you want to, when you buy a house, I think it's wise to try to have 20% down.
0: You don't want to pay the PMI.
1: That's correct. The main thing, insurance that adds to your monthly expense if you don't put the 20% down. That is not a stock market type place.
0: Yeah.
1: You know, you don't want to put a 2-year goal in the stock market. You know, you just need to be saving that in a money market account, short-term CD, something that gives you a little bit more interest than a passbook savings account. Right now, you should probably be able to get, you know, who knows, 2.5-3.5% on that money pretty safely and liquid. And just put it there. Don't worry about what the market does. It's not going to fluctuate. You're working towards that goal that's a short-term goal. But, you know, when you're buying a house, just be aware that a house, while it's an asset, it's also consumption. And so just be very wise when you buy that house that you don't, you know, fall victim of saying, oh, this is an asset. I'm going to buy this big house. Well, with the big house comes big maintenance, big taxes, big insurance,
0: yeah, right,
1: and all of those things. So make sure that it does fit within your budget so that you can still save for the future and for, you know, retirement and those long-term investments that are invested in the markets.
0: Yeah, and real estate's kind of wonky right now too. I mean, there's a part of me that feels like that maybe things might be more buyer friendly and, you know, in a few months or something like that there might be, but maybe not too. I mean, I have no idea. And so you just kind of have to plan for the best you can and then execute your plan and not worry about a whole lot of other things.
1: I think with that, the way I look at that is if your budget is correct, if you bought a house within your budget and home prices do go down 10%, it doesn't change your life.
0: Yeah, right.
1: You're planning to live there for a long time. It doesn't change your life. Same way the market going down 20% next month. If you're not utilizing those funds, if you're saving for a retirement 15 years from now, it doesn't change your life. You're not relying on it, and it shouldn't affect you at all, other than if you allow it to when you open your statement up.
0: I think that whatever real estate troubles there could be, the biggest difference between now and like back in 2008 when there was real estate troubles, is there was so much speculation and people flipping homes and stuff like that, and they got caught with their pants down. There was a lot of people right. that were looking to flip within like a 2-year period because they invested, and then the bottom dropped off with the values, and then there was nothing left. And, right. and that's where a lot of that trouble came. So don't do that, maybe. but otherwise, John makes some great points there as always. 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John, thanks so much for your time again this week.
1: Okay, take care.
0: We'll see you back here next week. That's John Burdette for 4th Avenue Financial. Coming up next, I'm going to slide across. It'll be me on 580 Live. Dave is off this week, so we'll see you there on 580 WCHS, the voice of Charleston.
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3: From ABC News, I'm Sherry Preston. Oil prices up overnight. Brent crude now trading internationally just under $110 a barrel. The move following President Trump's continued threats against Iran and Iran's drones striking a nuclear power plant in the United Arab Emirates. ABC Chief Business Correspondent Rebecca Jarvis with more.
4: Any escalation in the region and you see it immediately reflected in oil prices. And this morning you're seeing oil prices climbing after President Trump warned in a post for Iran, the clock is ticking and they better get moving fast. That was his quote. His words calling into question the fragile ceasefire with Iran, with the critical question of what happens to that Strait of Hormuz still unanswered.
3: Gas prices now topping $4.50 a gallon on average nationwide. Senate Republicans facing a setback in their quest to get $1 billion in funding for security for the new White House ballroom. Here's ABC National correspondent Stephen Portnoy in Washington.
5: The nonpartisan parliamentarian says the $1 billion provision has to be redrafted to comply with the chamber's arcane rules that will allow Senate Republicans to skirt a filibuster. But even if the proposal is rewritten, Democrats can still call for up or down votes on individual items in the bill, forcing Republicans to go on the record with their support. GOP leaders insist only a portion of the $1 billion request would go toward protecting the East Wing project, which includes a ballroom that the president has pledged would be built with private funds.
3: The nation's heartland bracing for another round of severe weather after tornadoes in Nebraska. ABC's Alex Perez.
6: Sirens blaring in Alexandria, Nebraska. At least one confirmed tornado touching down near St. Labori. The tornado warnings reaching Omaha, where American Jake Rosemarin is quarantining after the deadly hantavirus outbreak on that cruise ship. Jake documenting the experience online.
3: Could be more severe weather later today. 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
3: 903 in the capital city. Jeff Jenkins, 580 WCHS Radio Newsroom. 72 degrees under sunny skies. Metro News accurate with the forecast. Sunny and hot today. We'll approach the record high for this date set back in 1982 when it was 92 degrees. We'll have more on AccuWeather coming up in just a couple of minutes following the news. Members of the House of Delegates have gathered this hour at the state capitol. They'll have 2 days of meetings today. Now, these are not the regular monthly interim committee meetings. The Senate is not in town, but the House just preparing for interim meetings that start next month at Canaan Valley Resort State Park. Now, House members had a general session just wrapped up in the House chamber, and House Speaker Roger Hanshaw urging House members to get a lot accomplished during interims this year.
4: It's about how do we solve a problem, not just how do we go on a witch hunt for individuals or programs or people, but it's about how do we accomplish the goal that we're out to achieve and solve the problem we're out to solve, and identifying the barriers to why we haven't been able to do it so far.
3: Another meeting gets started this hour at the state capitol. Also this hour, Governor Patrick Morrissey has a news conference scheduled. He's expected to address several things in state government at that news conference. We'll pass more along about what he says coming up here on 580 WCHS. The Kanawha County man who fatally shot a woman as she walked into the Kanawha City Sheets last summer, scheduled to appear this hour in Kanawha County Circuit Court for a plea hearing. Jacob Fields scheduled to be before Kanawha County Circuit Judge Mary Claire Akers this morning. Fields has previously charged in the shooting of Marmette resident Tiffany Adkins. He's previously said that that was an accident, although prosecutors say they have video evidence that shows it was not an accident. This was scheduled for trial later this year, but a plea hearing scheduled for this morning. We'll give you the results of that coming up. News time is at 9:05, and this is 580 WCHS, the Voice of Charleston. Coming up just in a couple of moments here, 580 Live with Del Cooper today. This is 580 WCHS.
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3: Reds begin a three-game series in Philadelphia tonight. We'll have it here on 580 WCHS, joining it at 6:40 this evening. Metro News, AccuWeather forecast, mostly sunny, hot, temperature approaching the record high of 92, set back in 1982, high today 91, mainly clear tonight, low 64, hot again tomorrow, high 91, and then we go down back into the 70s on Wednesday, the 60s on Thursday with a couple of showers. 72 degrees now at your severe weather station, 580 WCHS, the Voice of Charleston.
6: This is the Bloomberg Money Minute. NextEra Energy agreed to pay about $67 billion for Dominion Energy in the biggest power acquisition ever, creating a giant utility extending up and down the East Coast. Electricity demand has been soaring due to artificial intelligence data centers. But NextEra and Dominion will need to win over government regulators focused on taming the surge in household bills caused by power-thirsty AI facilities. Checking on your money, stocks are under pressure to kick off the week. S&P futures are little changed. The standoff between the U.S. and Iran is showing no signs of easing after more than 2 months. Traders are looking ahead to earnings report cards from NVIDIA, Walmart, and Home Depot this week. And AstraZeneca's new hypertension pill has won FDA approval. The drug called Baxfendi significantly lowered blood pressure.

0: when added to other hypertension medicines in clinical trials. Astra could see more than $5 billion in annual sales from the medicine. Courtney Donahoe, Bloomberg Radio.
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0: 908, you're listening to 580 Live, WCHS, the voice of Charleston. Thanks for tuning in on this Monday morning. Congratulations, you made it through the weekend, and it is a gorgeous, bright, going to be hot Monday afternoon out there for you today. We go straight from the 70s into the 90s. I think low 90s and sunny day is what's in head for us today. And for a lot of this week, I need to catch up on the weather, but it looks like we're going to have a good weather week here in the Kanawha Valley. So that's a good thing as things are getting started and things are starting to crank up around the Kanawha Valley with events and things like that. That's coming on. We will have plenty of things to do and to talk about during the course of this week. Dave Allen, of course, is off all week this week, and I'll be filling in for the first 2 days. So I'll be here today and tomorrow. And then we will have Natalie Tennant is going to be guest hosting on Wednesday, and then Andrew Donaldson from the Herd Tales Show and West Virginia Watch will be guest hosting on Thursday and Friday. So we'll have some guest hosts in here this week to fill in for Dave, and I'll be here as well. And still the same show that you can tune into for all of the local happenings and things that are going on. One of the things we wanted to kick off right away, and we'll get to some other local happenings, but I wanted to do a little bit of a sports report. I'm going to bring Greg Carey onto the line now. Greg Carey from Metro News was following the West Virginia baseball team all weekend. I checked in with him a couple times last week on Hotline to get kind of a preview of this weekend's festivities. West Virginia won 2 of 3 games against TCU this weekend. We didn't quite get far enough, Greg. Good morning, Greg. Thanks for joining me, by the way.
1: Good morning. How you doing?
0: I'm doing well. Thanks for joining me early. Really appreciate your time on this Monday morning. And West Virginia had a good weekend. They won 2 out of 3 games against TCU. They won the series, but not quite enough to get a share of the Big 12 regular season title.
1: Yeah, well said and accurate. I think, you know, ultimately you got out of this series what you needed to get out of it, which was a series win. You beat another quality opponent and a TCU team that is right there on the bubble, right on the cusp of, you know, either being in or just out of the NCAA tournament. And we'll find that out here a week from today. But, you know, it wasn't enough to win the Big 12. Kansas clinched that with the game 2 victory late Friday night in Provo against BYU. So going into Saturday, West Virginia was aware that it could no longer be the number one seed or a Big 12 champion. Number one seed in the Big 12 tournament, that is, and they still battled back from a late 4-3 deficit. They end up pulling out a 6-4 victory in that Saturday series finale, and that's a very critical result that sends West Virginia into the Big 12 tournament this week as a number 2 seed, and ironically enough, there looks to be a decent chance that they will play TCU again.
0: So that with the play-in game where TCU is seeded, West Virginia is off until Thursday, so if TCU pulls out on their series, that would be who West Virginia faces.
1: Yeah. So Tuesday will be the opening games of the Big 12 tournament with 2 of them. And the winner of Kansas State and Utah on Tuesday will then play TCU Wednesday. So either Kansas State or Utah will be facing TCU Wednesday. The winner of that game will then draw West Virginia on Thursday at 7:30 p.m. Eastern time. So certainly, you know, a decent opportunity here for these two teams to meet again. It will just take one TCU win for that to happen. And we know that TCU is a capable club. They you know, showed it this weekend. They were right there with West Virginia. It obviously won the second game of the series, had a late lead in the third game of the series. They were the preseason Big 12 favorite. So it's a roster that, you know, is talented. They were injured for a good portion of this season, and their better play in the second half of the season seemed to reflect the fact that they got a lot of those guys back, several named, you know, big name pitchers that came back into their rotation, and they're playing good baseball because they're a healthier team right now, and they've got close to a full complement of players.
0: Let's talk just a little bit about folks that maybe are not used to how the tournament works to seed into the larger College World Series tournament. What's West Virginia's hope on how this would play out and some of the options that would? Obviously, you want to win the tournament if you can. If West Virginia wins a game or so in the tournament but doesn't quite win it, where does their path fall on this thing? Do they have an opportunity to host some games going into the next round of the national playoffs? They're going to be a relatively high seed probably regardless, right?
1: Yeah. I think right now, as it stands today, West Virginia can make a strong case that they would be one of the 16 host seeds. You know, you're talking about basically 4 16-team brackets at this point, or rather 16-14 brackets, I should say, at this point. And you're gonna, each of those, you know, brackets will have a host, so 16 overall hosts. You'll learn those on Sunday of this upcoming week. They will actually be revealed a day before the entire NCAA tournament field, which that will be revealed on Monday during the selection show. But I do think West Virginia is still in a position where they have plenty to play for. I think they would sleep a lot better going into Sunday if they were able to win this first game of the Big 12 tournament on Thursday. I'm never a big believer, you know, just kind of like the bubble talk in the NCAA tournament. I don't truly know that, you know, one game is always the difference here of being in, being out, hosting, not hosting. But the fact that West Virginia won 2 out of 3 against TCU this week, the fact that they've won 9 out of 10 coming down the stretch, they've got some quality victories, namely all 3 of those wins at the Big 12 winner in Kansas. And you've got an opportunity for some more quality victories. Even if you don't play TCU, wouldn't be as meaningful of a win for your RPI and your metrics if you end up playing Kansas State or Utah. But theoretically, it's a game that on paper you would probably give West Virginia a better chance to win. I think ultimately you've also got to depend on, you know, and see what happens pending some other results around the country and teams that are in a similar standing to West Virginia. But ultimately, if West Virginia wins Thursday, I expect them to be hosting to start the NCAA tournament. If they lose Thursday, I think they're not going to sleep quite as well, maybe a 50-50 shot at best. But, you know, if this team plays into Saturday and plays for a Big 12 championship, I see no way that they won't host. If they win it, obviously, I think that they're basically guaranteed to host at that point, essentially. And I do think that one more win would leave them on the better side of 50%, especially if that win happens to come against TCU, which would be another enhancement to their postseason resume.
0: Absolutely amazing information this morning from Greg Carey, breaking it all down if you're interested in that West Virginia baseball team, as I know that many, many people are. And that's one of the last things I want to talk to you about, Greg. I'll wrap up the conversation with this, because one of the things that I'm a lifelong baseball fan, so it's been heartening to me to see a lot of people that maybe were primary football, baseball, or football, basketball fans starting to get into the baseball conversation. And one of the things that we're able to see now, and this has been a change to Major League Baseball really within the last decade or so, that I think is really helping the West Virginia fans become related to the team, is suddenly, unlike before in college baseball, if you got a guy that got drafted, it was oftentimes a typical path to Major League Baseball. You toiled around in the minor leagues for a while. You're a little older, so maybe you got a little quicker, but still there was a 3 or 4 year period in there before you got to the league. The way that baseball's work now, there's so much capital put onto prospects, and these guys are getting better faster. We see guys right away, especially with the ascension of West Virginia's baseball program, we see guys right away get to the league and make a difference. We've seen Victor Scott's been with the Cardinals for a while. He played well. Alex Manoah not doing so well now, but he had a cup of coffee for a while and was a very effective pitcher. J.J. Weatherholt this year has had some of the biggest hits early season in the Cardinals of any of their players. This really helps, I think, from a fan standpoint, because you can see these guys just like we can in the NFL.
1: Absolutely. And I think it's well said. And, you know, particularly in the case of Weatherholt, he was obviously an extremely accomplished player, maybe, you know, one of the better hitters without question, maybe the single best hitter to ever come through West Virginia's baseball program. 7th overall draft pick. You know, I was at PNC Park a few weeks ago and got to speak to Weatherholt before he played against the Pirates there in a big series where he hit a couple home runs and the Cardinals swept that 4-game set at PNC. But, you know, he talked about how he wasn't close to being pro ready when he came out of high school. He was not a heralded recruit. He needed to go through the college process. He needed to see top tier Division I pitching. He needed to add strength. He needed basically just, you know, better fundamental understanding of his swing and defensive positionings and certain things that come with it. And it worked wonders for him. And, you know, you look at the success that he's had in his rookie season this year in the MLB, and it's been less than 2 years since he was even drafted. And he's, you know, certainly going to be one of the front runners, if not the number one front runner for the National League Rookie of the Year, health permitting. It looks like he's on track to certainly stay in that race to this point. And you're right. And the other thing that it does is it certainly helps in recruiting. You know, you take a kid from the Pittsburgh area, like where J.J. Weatherholt is from, and there's plenty of baseball talent up there. That person that's, you know, these people and these kids in high school and middle school are seeing the success that Weatherholt has, seeing the success that West Virginia has as a large scale. They're going to be in the NCAA tournament for a third straight season this year, unquestionably. They've been in the Super Regionals each of the last 2 years. They've won a Big 12 championship. They're regularly drawing 2,500 people for home games. They play in a ballpark that's, you know, barely over a decade old. So a lot of positive momentum for West Virginia's baseball program. They've invested into the program. They've added scholarships. They've upgraded facilities, and it's paying off in form of the results They've really struck gold in a lot of these transfers that they've added, especially this year with their pitching staff. And it's really, it's been done by all parties. You know, credit goes to the top of the athletic department and Ren Baker. And, you know, even going back to Oliver Luck, he was the reason that the baseball stadium was there in the first place. But then the coaching transition when Randy Mazey stepped away, we didn't really know what was to come. And Steve Sabins has shown over these 2 years that he is absolutely a rising star in this profession.
0: Yeah, I that is so well said, and it's been such an amazing thing to watch this ascension. The last thing that I wanted to bring up with that is simply that West Virginia is, when you look at how good this team is now and you kind of look at their top four or five guys, if you look at Gavin Kelly, the catcher slash outfielder, such a utility guy, and has had a monster season. Max Yale, the great pitcher, of course, he's just a junior. Kelly is a sophomore. Chanson Cole, one of their other great pitchers, is just a sophomore. Armani Guzman, who led the Big 12 in stolen bases, is a junior. There's a lot. I mean, this is college sports now, but generally speaking, looking at this team, there's a lot coming back even for next year, and who knows when it comes to the next level with some of these guys getting to the league.
1: Right, yeah, and now a pitcher like Max Yale is almost certainly going to be a fairly high draft pick, you know, health permitting. I would expect there's a very good chance that you won't see him in a West Virginia uniform, but you mentioned the rest of the characters and the rest of that, you know, cast. A lot of those guys are going to have to be back. Some of them, you know, maybe some of these guys maybe transfer and go to a different program. I'm not sure any of the ones that you named would, but obviously there will be some attrition on the roster. But yeah, you're right. I mean, Gavin Kelly, you don't have to be near the hitter that Gavin Kelly is when you're a catching prospect to, you know, make it in professional baseball and get an opportunity at the next level. Gavin Kelly is West Virginia's best hitter. He's one of the better hitters in the Big 12. You add to it the defensive versatility that he's able to give you. Four or five games a week catching, can, you know, just as easily slide out and play middle infield spot there at second base. You know, it certainly does a lot for his pro prospects. He's a very seasoned player for his age. I think it's easy to forget when you watch him. He's only been playing college baseball for 2 years, but that's a kid that last season was starting at LSU in a super regional and playing against top tier competition and, you know, potential first round draft picks that the Tigers had as they went on to win a national championship. And he was having success in doing it in front of 12,000 people there. So, you know, that only really benefits you down the line and aids you. And as a sophomore, we've seen him take that next step. So it'll certainly be fun to follow the trajectory of his career. But as we know, even if West Virginia does lose some key players, which it's going to happen, it's just inevitable, whether it be through the transfer portal, through draft picks, through, you know, other opportunities, this is a team that has put together the ability to go find pitchers, in particular, at smaller, lower levels, Division II levels. Even the Division III commit they got last week from Marietta College has some pretty gaudy statistics. But when you go back the last few years, it was Derek Clark 2 years ago was the ace of the staff. He was a Division II transfer. Last year, it was Griffin Kern. He was a Division II transfer. This year, you've had both Chanson Cole and Dawson Montessa pretty regularly in the rotation. Cole's been a lot more successful than Montessa, but Montessa's still been a serviceable piece for West Virginia. And then add in Ian Korn, and he's been a long reliever with a couple starts, and he's been as important to the success as anybody on that pitching staff this year. That's three Division II transfers, not to mention a wealth of positional players that they've added from the Division I level that have seamlessly fit into this team and made the season what it's become, which has been pretty special to this point.
0: Great information from Greg Carey from Metro News, breaking down everything that's happened with West Virginia's baseball team. Second overall seed into the Big 12 tournament. They're going to play on Thursday. We'll see how that shakes out once these early games get over. West Virginia does have that double bye there, being the number 2 overall seed. And we'll see how the season plays out after that going into the rest of the postseason. Greg, thank you so much for being with me early and breaking all that down with me. That was great information. Thank you so much.
1: All right, anytime. Talk to you soon.
0: All right, thanks, Greg. Greg Carey from Metro News, breaking down the West Virginia baseball team. Now you know. Now you know. Wondered what happened this weekend and what it was going to mean, and now you absolutely know. Delegate Hollis Lewis is going to join me when we come back. There's been some chatter this weekend. Notice this online, and also scanner traffic with teens and young folks playing with squirt guns over on the west side. And I think this is part of the teen takeover thing that's happening around the country. This isn't just in West Virginia, but they're using squirt guns here. And there was some ambiguous calls that were made that came over the scanner. Some parents on Facebook have some concerns or not concerns. We're going to look at the various issues on that when we come back. You can send in your comments as well to the Tony the Tater text line. You can find out more about Tony online, bestmastertailor.com. And that text line number is 304-935-5008, 304-935-5008. The Guaranteed Bank phone line numbers, 304-345-5858, 304-345-5858 for the phone lines. We might open those up here just a little bit later on after we talk to Delegate Lewis. So that's coming up in just a moment. From the Jarrett Construction Studio, I'm Dale Cooper. This is 580 Live on WCHS, the Voice of Charleston.
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0: 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I'm Dale Cooper. Thanks for tuning in on this Monday morning. Joining me on the phone line now is Delegate Hollis Lewis is on the phone. I know a busy morning this morning for you, Delegate Lewis. Thank you so much for your time this morning.
9: Thank you for having me on. Good to talk to you, Coop.
0: Good to talk to you too, Hollis. And one of the things I saw on Facebook, some parents this weekend, and something you responded to as well, some friends of mine also that have some family that lives over on the west side of Charleston. I think that what we're seeing in Charleston, I've seen nationally, I've seen this stuff going on with teen takeovers or youth takeovers where they're flooding different zones with different activities that they're doing. I think that what seems to be happening in our neighborhoods here in Charleston is there's kids that are playing, but they're playing with squirt guns, which, you know, sounds like, so what? They're playing with squirt guns, but there's something a little concerning maybe about what's going on here.
9: Yeah, I heard them referred to as splat guns, and what they are, they're again, there's a variety of the different type of toys. Some of them actually resemble toys and different things like that nature. Some of them shoot water. Others shoot like little, like I guess like water pellets and different things of that nature. And some of them look more realistic, and some of them have been modified by the teens to look a little bit more real. And I got a call from a constituent the other day about kids, you know, riding in cars and shooting like water guns and the splat guns at unsuspecting individuals on the street, including a couple of kids got hit with some, and also a high ranking federal officer on the west side got hit with one of those splat guns. So I wanted just to make a post to not target anybody,

0: you know, be overly moralistic about this or that, but just simply just to put parents on notice that, you know, kids are doing this, to talk to kids about doing this, to stay within their zone, the block, and also to let law enforcement know, which they already knew, but just to make sure they knew about what was going on so those toys are not mistaking for real weapons and we don't, you know, just want to avoid a tragic incident.
1: Yeah, and I saw a lot of the give and take on this, and there was a lot of maybe parents around my age. I'm in my 50s, and when I grew up in Coal River and St. Albans, I had a little creek that was overgrown. I kept a bunch of military surplus in there because I was a goofy kid that thought Rambo was the coolest thing in the world. I would go around dressed in camo with a giant knife on my belt and a realistic looking fake gun that I would carry around that shot pellets or something out of it. Nobody gave me two nods back in the day. This was in, like, you know, 1983 or something. You know, it was quite some time ago. That was pre-Columbine. That was pre a lot of things that go on now. And frankly, pre-open carry and concealed permit and things like that. It's a little concerning if somebody's out there that's maybe a little bit antsy or it's dark out. You're not really sure what the situation's going on. It could relay itself into a potentially dangerous situation. So we just want to be aware of what we're doing. Kids are going to play, but we have to be a little bit of situational awareness of what's going on.
0: 100%. And we've seen these sort of incidents turn tragic with like a Tamir Rice or a Tavon Martin. And also, you know, I've heard those sort of sentiments, well, let kids be kids. Well, this isn't the 80s. This isn't the 90s. Right. This isn't those times where, you know, law enforcement and citizens are used to just seeing people play out on the street. Now, kids don't play out on the street as much. So if you're not already used to seeing kids congregating and just generally playing out on the streets, and now you're seeing a group of kids and they're shooting what you may misidentify as a real weapon, that can be concerning not only to law enforcement, as you mentioned, it can be concerning to a citizen who does have the right to open carry or concealed carries now. So it just could potentially create a dangerous situation. So I'm in part glad that the conversation got as big as it did. Now, I would say, you know, at least those individuals who are on social media, they are aware of the situation. So I think that was the most important thing that came out of this.
1: Yeah, I agree with you. It's not like this is necessarily an emergency. I just wanted to do a public piece on it, just in case maybe you're driving around and you see a bunch of kids and you're wondering, what are they doing? Chances are, you know, just be aware that there's kids out doing these things. Some of them might be shooting water at the cars and things like that. That's not necessarily good, but just think for a minute before you react, because whether it's technically right or not, if it's just kids with water guns, you need to be aware that's what it is.
0: 100%. And in addition, we want to make sure that parents are aware just to talk to their kids about, like, hey, if you're buying the toys, if you know your kids already have them, just to make sure that they also, like you said, have that situational awareness and, you know, make sure they're not modifying them and make sure they're just playing with them as toys and, you know, setting up some rules and regulations so they are safe while they're in the street.
1: Yeah, that's all that I wanted to do, was get a little bit of a piece out there to make sure that folks were aware of this. Of course, if there's any problems, contact local law enforcement, contact your local rep, whatever it might be. But just make sure that we're treating the community appropriately, that we know that they're kids that might be playing. Kids will do knuckleheaded things sometimes. You got to be aware of that every once in a while, that they're out there. But just keep in mind, and also parents, we're not living when you grew up. I mean, believe me, when I grew 100%. Up, you could do whatever you want. I mean, I would go down to AG's military surplus in South Charleston. I would have ninja stars all over me. I would have a big 8-inch Bowie knife on my belt. I would have a pellet gun that looked just like a 44 Magnum or something like that, designed to look just like one. And I would be walking around and you're like, hey, look at that kid. Nobody thought two things about it. It's not the same day, man. I'm sorry, but it's just not 1983 anymore, unfortunately.
0: 100%. I couldn't have said it better. And if you are in the Charleston area and you have an issue, you can always contact our CIT officer, Travis Bill. So if it's like, you know, obviously not criminal justice related, you just need some additional help or be pointed in the right direction to services.
1: Hollis, I appreciate you taking a couple minutes out this morning and sharing this. I just want to get that community piece out there just in case somebody runs into this, so maybe they know a little bit what's going on and maybe make somebody think twice every once in a while.
0: I appreciate you, Coop.
1: I appreciate it, Hollis. Thank you so much. Hollis Lewis, Delegate Hollis Lewis, joining us today. Thank you so much. You can catch him often on the Carl Lee podcast as well. Let's Talk with Carl Lee. often on there too. But this is just something, by the way, if you want to give us a call, you're more than welcome to call about this, 304-345-5850. I know there's tons of you out there that probably have an opinion on this. You can text in your response as well, 304-935-5008. That's the Tony the Tailor text line, 304-935-5008. Man, when I was a kid, I'm not trying, like Hollis said, I'm not trying to moralize anything. When I was a kid, I straight up looked like, I mean, Columbine before Columbine, probably. I mean, I had ill-fitting camos and stuff that that I would find from somewhere. I would have knives all over me. I had these shurigens, you know, the Chinese throwing stars. I had, you know, magnetized oftentimes to like a bandolier that I had on. Fake guns, you know, the whole outfit. I would paint up my face, and we would go play war in the creeks or whatever, but also just walk around town a lot of the times. Wasn't a big deal in the 80s. I just not so sure that that's necessarily the case today. Not so sure it's necessarily the case. Would love to hear your responses on it. If you want to give us a call, 304-345-5858, 345-5858. 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We're going to take a break here, coming up here in just a moment. We're going to have somebody come in from the local newsroom and just talk about some of the hyper-local stories for this weekend. We're going to get a lot of statewide coverage coming up on Talkline, of course, and on Midday. But there's a lot of things that happen in the Kanawha Valley that we're going to touch on just a little bit coming up in our next commercial break. So we'll take a break. Your phone calls, if you want to get in on this conversation about anything, but also about the kids playing with the toy guns and things like that out in the community, you're welcome to give us a call, 304-345-5858. Text 304-935-5008 on the Tony the Tailor text line. Otherwise, we're going to take a break, and we will be back right after this. The 580 Live is brought to you in part by the Charleston Dirty Birds. The Birds will play Tuesday and Wednesday at Gastonia. They are back at Gomart Park Friday night to again face Gastonia. 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We'll be back after this. 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

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Thanks for tuning in to 580 Live. 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Husson's is my daughter's pizza of choice, and she absolutely will ask for them by name oftentimes, wants to have Husson's Pizza specifically. So if anything else, just

tell them that Essie sent you, because Essie is a huge fan of the Hudson's Pizza. Just had Delegate Lewis on. We were talking about these, all these things that are going on with these kids takeovers. I was doing a little bit of broader research with this. I don't know if this is part of the same.

0: it's seen, and depending on some of the vibe to it, I guess it's seen as somewhat threatening now when a bunch of kids show up in one public place and do quote-unquote takeovers. I don't know if that's a subset of what's going on here in Charleston, but there's some kids that are out there that are playing with these squirt guns or these water guns that are sort of like old paintball guns without as hard of a bladder. They don't go quite as far, but they do splat guns that does that. And it's just one of those things that... again, when I was a kid, this wouldn't have been an issue at all. But things are different now, and that's just the way it is. We have some responses on the text line. You're welcome to get in as well if you want to send in over text with this or any other topic in the area this morning. 304-345 or 304-935-5008 is the Tony the Tailor text line. 304-935-5008. You can also send us a message on the Guaranty Bank, or you can call in the Guaranty Bank phone line. That's 304-345-5858, 345-5858. We're here for another 20 minutes or so if you want to get in on a phone call this morning. Let's see. From the 304-437, let's see. I'll get to that one in just a second. That one is not quite on topic. Okay, so from the 304 from the 681-474, parents, get control of your kids. To the little punks doing this, this is not Detroit, this is not Los Angeles, this is not New York where kids run over authority. Here in West Virginia, we don't put up with this stuff because someone will get shot over this, especially somebody that's had their car broken into twice and that had their people come into their yards like junkies. So if you come with your little gun, nobody's going to ask you if it's real or not. Then it's too late because it is. Look, I'm not saying that that sentiment isn't prevalent. I'm just saying when I was growing up, that would have been a ridiculous sentiment because the kids were playing like that all the time. They had their fake guns all of the time. Cowboys and Indians. Look, I grew up in a time that celebrated this sort of thing. You got in trouble for watching like Lady Chatterley on Cinemax. You didn't get in trouble for watching Rambo. So the violence was okay. And pretending of the violence was okay. I understand where you're coming from here, but man, we have a whole system of where this stuff is okay in our movies and our culture and things along those lines. Kids go out and play cowboys and Indians, cops and robbers. It's been going on forever. So I understand what you're saying, but at some point or another, we got to allow kids to be kids too, or at least to have a little bit of situational awareness. On the flip side of that, I think parents do as well. It's not as safe out there as it once was. It's a complicated discussion when it comes to this stuff. Coming up at the top of the hour, we're going to have a talk line, of course, tackling the top big stories of the day from a statewide perspective. A lot of those have to do with things that happen here in the Charleston area, but I always like when I do the show to maybe have an opportunity to focus on the things that are happening hyper-locally here in the Kanawha Valley. I asked Jeff Jenkins to come in just for a second, just so we can touch on some of these stories because it's a big news date locally as well, not just statewide.
1: Yeah, let me just pass along something here too. We've got a fatal that's just been reported in Ona on U.S. Route 60 down in Cabell County there in Ona, not far from the Putnam County line. And it's a two vehicles confirmed here. I'm trying to check if it's two vehicles, but we do know it is a crash that has resulted in a death, and that happened right around 8:45, so just a little less than an hour ago. So we'll have some information about that, but they're still working that scene. So U.S. Route 60 is closed in that area. Also, we just heard from Daniel Woods, and a case that we've been following in Kanawha County is... Jacob Fields, he's the young man who was charged last year. Folks will remember this case in the shooting death of Tiffany Adkins, a Marmette woman who was walking into the sheets in Kanawha City. Didn't know her. He was pumping gas. At first, it was called an accidental shooting. He said he was cleaning his gun. His gun went off. But not too long afterward, they charged him with murder because they said they saw, prosecutors said the video surveillance showed that he was, it was intentional. He pointed the gun. And so that case was scheduled to go to trial later this year. The fact they just had a hearing a few weeks ago that we covered, a pretrial hearing, that the defense said, you know, it was starting to go over, you know, a lot of discovery and wanted more discovery. Well, he has pled this morning. In court this morning, just got this from Daniel Woods. He's in the courtroom. He's pled to involuntary manslaughter, which is basically a misdemeanor, which is an accidental shooting. So he's pled to involuntary manslaughter and wanton endangerment with a

0: firearm. So we'll have to get the facts to that case. So involuntary is different than voluntary, right, which is an intentional death. And it's, you know, it's a couple steps down from like first degree murder. But we understand from Daniel, he's pled guilty to involuntary manslaughter and wanton endangerment with a firearm. So the prosecutors obviously offered that plea agreement, that plea bargain, and he took it. So we'll get more information about that.
1: So this is the one where the defense was claiming that he was hallucinating. He was high.
0: No, that's a different one.
1: Oh, that was I'm sorry. Okay, I got confused. Yeah, okay, which one?
0: So this one was the Kanawha City Sheets last summer.
1: That's right. The boy in the SUV or the car, right?
0: He's in a truck.
1: Yeah, okay.
0: Yeah. Jacob Fields was in a truck.
1: That's right.
0: Teenager, I think he was 19 at the time.
1: Wow.
0: And he didn't know Tiffany Adkins, the Marmette woman. She was walking toward the front door of the Sheets to go in the Sheets. And she was shot and died. Now, prosecutors originally were calling this a thrill kill. But again, he's pled to involuntary manslaughter and wanton endangerment with a firearm. So we'll see. I wasn't in the courtroom. Daniel was, so we'll report what was said in the courtroom today, but it kind of sounds like the prosecution had a problem with their case. You know, there's some weakness there to their case. So we'll get more on that. The trial you're talking about is Timothy Kennedy.
1: Kennedy, that's right.
0: Yeah. Who's charged with killing State Police Sergeant Corey Maynard. And the Maynards lived in this area. Sergeant Maynard was shot is now nearly 3 years ago. Next month, it'll be 3 years. And so Kennedy's been on trial. This is the third week. And it looks like they're getting close to wrap. Well, the defense rested their case on late Friday afternoon. And so if there was any rebuttal witnesses from the prosecution, they would be called this morning. If not, we're getting into the final stages of the trial. So it's lasted a really long time. There's no denial there that he fired the gun. His defense is that he was hallucinating on meth and didn't remember what he did. So, or didn't know what he did. So we'll see what the jury, what the defense here, and they've basically said it, which you can tell, they aren't denying that he shot and killed the trooper, but they wanted the lesser charge. Yeah. And they want a conviction on not first degree murder, but a second degree murder, a voluntary manslaughter that shows, premeditation or something like that. So we'll see. I mean, they put on a pretty long defense. And Chris and I were just talking about it. Chris Lawrence and I were just talking about it. In similar cases, you don't see this. It's pretty a robust defense, quite mm-hmm. honestly. Several days, expert witnesses to try to prove their point. So we'll see. We'll see what the jury thinks. See what the jury thinks on that.
1: Man, those are two big stories. Here,
0: yeah. A couple of things. Other things is that Charleston City Council meets tonight, they'll approve the summer paving program. I think it's about $3 million or so, streets that'll be paved. So they'll approve that tonight. And the mayor said late last week, actually on this show, about just all the construction that's going to be going on. We got a lot of bridge construction taking place. We're going to have the paving. We've got the Capitol Connector project. We'll start seeing construction on that in the near future. So there's going to be a good bit of construction going on around here.
1: Yeah, I already have people, I guess, that are traveling from out of Charleston who are texting me on hotline that are coming into Charleston and say, Coop, what's going on with the traffic here? Can you help me out? Charleston in the summer, man, busy activities, and we have some construction going on now, so you just have to be aware of those things.
0: Yeah, exactly.
1: It's just, there are sites you can go to. We share as much as we can, but it's just the way it is in the summertime, man. You got to kind of roll with the punches.
0: Yep.
1: Lots of stuff going on. You can follow the news of the day, of course, local news of the day at WCHSnetwork.com, and over at our Facebook page, we'll always keep you up to date over there with local stories on where you can find those. Jeff, I appreciate your time. Thanks for sharing all the things that's going on. All right, that's Jeff Jenkins from the WCHS Newsroom. Let's do this. Let's go ahead and take a break now. We have some text messages to get into when we come back, and TJ Meadows will check in with us as well to tell us what's going to go on in the big show at the top of the hour. You're listening to 580 WCHS. This is 580 Live. I'm Dale Cooper. We'll be back right after this.
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It is 10 minutes to the top of the hour. I'm Dale Cooper. You're listening to 580 Live, WCHS, the voice of Charleston. Thanks for tuning in on this Monday morning. Dave Allen will be back a week from today. We have a good schedule of guest hosts coming up for you this week. I'll be in Monday and Tuesday of this week. Natalie Tennant will be our guest host on Wednesday. And then Andrew Donaldson from West Virginia Watch and the Herb Tell Show will be our guest in studio. He's a guest hosted before remotely over on a remote studio, but Andrew will actually be in Charleston the end of this week. And so he'll be guest hosting on Thursday and Friday. Always get good response when we have guest hosts in here, just mixing things up just a little bit. So stay tuned for that. That will be this week for Dave Allen as we swap in for him. He deserves some time off. Dave, it's okay to give Dave a little bit of time off. He deserves that. A couple of other things that are happening around the state right now. You're welcome to send in and give us a call, 304-345-5858, 304-345-5858. You can text 304-935-5008. Let's see, from the 304-437... this isn't related. This is just a comment, probably getting ready for talk line. Capito cost the state over $2 billion when she let Trump take our infrastructure funds that are allocated for our state. And then from the same number, these kids taking over sound a little bit like ICE agents taking over our cities. I understand where you're coming from on some of that, but again, I don't know what these kids' dispositions or the parents or things like that are, but I mean, kids are going to be, if we're talking 8-10-year-old kids with these water guns, it seems very silly in this day and age for us to do this, but kids yet do very silly things. So there has to be responsibility for that somewhere, for either talking them down or for the community to be responsible for what's happening with kids ultimately that are playing. Just something I wanted to make folks aware of with it. Let's see, from the 681-474, this is a response earlier talking, a pretty strong response on folks that come into, that they might see coming in the yard. This is a response to that. I'm a Gen Xer too, and yes, we played war as well, Cowboys and Indians and so forth, but that's not the same as these packs going on and randomly shooting at people on the streets or shooting at cars that these kids are doing today. The problem is the entitlement these kids now feel that they can do whatever they want because nobody is going to do anything about it. I'm sure there is a little bit of that. I'm sure there's a little bit of that. But again, there were kids shooting pellet guns at cars when I was growing up. They got in trouble for it. Don't get me wrong. But kids misbehaving has been happening for a long time, even within this context. I knew many of my, I was a good kid for the most part, although I did doing these things. But I had some friends that got into some trouble every once in a while for things like this. So these things do come up. But I understand that perspective. And believe me, with some of the traffic that I get around my house, my head's on a swivel all the time. I have security cameras out everywhere. I get where you're coming from on this. But also I see people that get on that neighborhood app and stuff and send red alerts up when there's a suspicious activity in the neighborhood. And then on my cameras and when I go out and look, it's literally kids playing. I've seen somebody take a picture of a child riding a bike, a child on a brand new bike, well-dressed, riding in the middle of the street, but it was the middle of a side street, just like running around in circles. And somebody, an adult, took a picture of this child and put it on one of these Facebook groups about your neighborhood watch, saying, whose kid is this? Come and get your kid. I'm sorry, man. That's like a 10-year-old kid riding his bike. Why are we putting pictures of kids on the internet? I mean, we have to have a little common sense when it comes to this stuff. I get you got to protect what's yours and you got to make sure that all that's good. But man, when you got a kid that's just simply playing outside, isn't that what we're telling them to do? Get off

0: the computer, go outside and play. I'm not talking about necessarily these kids with this, with the water splatters or whatever, because it sounds like that they might be putting themselves in situations where you know that you're kind of walking the line a little bit. You got a kid that's just riding a bike around in your neighborhood, a kid that's just walking. I see this all the time on these Facebook groups or these neighborhood apps where people absolutely lose their mind over just people. Yes, there's other problems too. I know there is, but when there's a kid just riding a bike and riding around in circles and just like killing time, man, that's all I did when I was like 9 years old on a bike. I mean, that was my main, way to pass time. So, I mean, there's got to be a line that we're looking at here. We don't want an accident to happen with a kid that's just minding his own business, or to send somebody after a kid who's just minding his own business. We've seen too much of this stuff. Not saying that that's every case that's going on with the stuff we heard this week, and that could be a problem, and I understand that. But broadly speaking, I see this with all kinds of minor little fractions. This kid was in my yard. Sometimes I saw something one time where somebody was complaining, and the picture that they shared online was obviously a kid that was checking his tire pressure or something on his tire, and it was obviously a kid. He wasn't dressed bad. He was dressed fine. He was just on a bike, and he put his bike on the side of the road, and it looked like he was checking his tire or his chain or something. What's this kid doing in my yard? It looks like he's checking the chain on his tire, man, which isn't a crime. I mean, he's on your property. Tell him to get off your property if it's that big of a deal. We have to have some awareness about what's going on with these things, because if we want kids to be kids, we have to let them be kids. You got to let them do kid things and not get in trouble for doing kid things. Again, not necessarily these water splat things, because that the optics of that are not good. And you have to be careful of some of that stuff, because you can put yourself in a dangerous situation. But when you start going down the line and looking at things that people are getting mad at, sometimes it's just relatively normal activity. And sometimes I think we're a little bit too engaged in our Facebook groups, too engaged in our neighborhood groups, too engaged with taking security photos of children and putting them online. I just think we're a little bit too far over those things sometimes. You got to protect what's yours. I don't have any problem with that, but just have a little bit of awareness of, maybe not every kid is a potential criminal. Sometimes kids are just going to be kids. Again, not every time, but let's see, excusing it and bending over backwards. Brother, you can think whatever you want to, but I see this happen all the time where there's just a regular 8-year-old kid riding a bike and the neighborhood's about ready to go get him, because all he's doing is riding a bike down an alley. And I'm just saying that ain't right. TJ Meadows is joining me from Talkline. Not everybody agrees with me on this, that these little snots out here, they're out here playing, need to be shown their place. But I just think we got to let kids be kids in certain circumstances.
1: I mean, what are they doing?
0: Like this thing in Charleston that happened is we have these kids that have the splat guns, the squirt guns. And yeah. So they're playing war, basically, but they're playing it urbanly, like on the street. And so they're running out with guns in the streets. Some of them are taking shots at cars. And so some cars are getting wet and things along those lines. A car got wet.
1: Oh, my goodness.
0: I'm not saying that's not a problem, because optically, if you're somebody that's packing and you see somebody jump out in front of you with a gun or something, that could be a problem. I'm not saying that's not a problem. I'm saying that where this derives from, I see this all the time with people in my neighborhood who share pictures of just kids doing nothing. And they're posting a picture of like a 14-year-old kid, not with their face covered or anything else, like, whose kid is this? Come get him. And all they're doing is riding a bike in an alley or something. We can't be doing that if we want kids to be kids.
1: No, I heard the thing changing the kids. I think you said it was a flat tire, or it was his chain came off the bike or whatever. Come on, man.
0: I've just seen it before. You got to protect yours. I'm not saying you can't. There's somebody that's super mad at me now because I think that we need to let
1: them be.
0: Yeah, I know. I'm just saying that I've seen it. I'm 52 years old. Me too, man. Me too.
1: Look, as a father of three, I can tell you, as good as my kids are, and I think as good as your child is, kids make mistakes. Kids do things. Kids need grace as much as adults need grace. And think about it like this. If a kid's on your property and you want to go out, have a moment with them. Go out, help them change the tire or change the chain.
0: See what's going on.
1: And maybe have ripples in the pond, right, that move forward. Engage. Don't just do this Facebook thing and put somebody's kid on Facebook that they're not doing anything. It'd be different if the kid was spray painting your house or messing up your landscaping or something. I mean, come on. These are kids. And, you know, think of it this way. Even if you're not a parent. Think of it this way. That child, it's a chance to change that child's life. And because it takes a village, Coop, especially today, everything that kids can get into. And I heard you say this, and you're absolutely right. We want them more outside. We want them doing things. We want them away from the screens. We have to support that.
0: Right.
1: I mean, so, you know.
0: And sometimes if you have friends, maybe you have three or four, and maybe you're on a three or four people on a bike. I'm not saying that you're carrying around squirt guns or whatever, but maybe they cut the corner off of your property when they're going around the corner.
1: Kids will be,
0: you know,
1: kids.
0: I mean, and what I'm saying, don't take a picture of that 14-year-old kid and put it on the internet. There's a lot of dangerous people out there that are real interested in that 14-year-old kid, and that's way more dangerous than somebody cutting your property.
1: Here's an idea. Go talk to their parents.
0: That too.
1: I mean, you could go talk to their parents. I had to do that. We had kids coming down. We have a hill in our neighborhood. They're riding down the hill like warriors, way too fast, no helmet. They're going to fall and they're going to hurt. So you go have a talk with the parents and say, hey, it's none of my business, but that's all you got to do.
0: Yeah.
1: It ain't hard.
0: Yeah.
1: It ain't hard. Be a human.
0: What's coming up on the big show?
1: So we're going to get into a governor making big announcements this morning about audits. We'll talk about that and get you the details and figure out what it means. Scott McFarland of Midas Touch Media out of D.C. talking about gas taxes. Jack Woodrum, Summers County Senator. Great op-ed last week from him about the election and what we should strive for. He'll join us on the show, as well as Jason Huffman from Americans for Prosperity.
0: Great show. Always look forward to it, man.
1: Thanks a lot.
0: That's TJ coming up with Dave Wilson on Talkline at the top of the hour. I'll be back this tomorrow. Former Mayor Danny Jones will join me tomorrow as well. I believe J.B. McCuskey is going to be on the program too. So that's coming up tomorrow. Natalie Tennant on Wednesday. Andrew Donaldson on Thursday and Friday. Have a great day, everyone. Listening to your voice of Charleston, 580 WCHS.

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1: From ABC News, I'm Sherry Preston. A judge in New York City has just ruled that evidence seized from accused CEO killer Luigi Mangione's backpack can be used as evidence in his trial. Among the evidence, the alleged murder weapon and writings prosecutors say amount to a confession. Here's ABC's Peter Haralambos.
2: Mangione's lawyers have argued that police violated his rights by searching that backpack without immediately obtaining a search warrant. Mangione's state murder trial is scheduled to begin in September.
1: One of President Trump's many lawsuits, this one for $10 billion against the Internal Revenue Service over the leak of his tax returns, is being dropped. But there's more to it than that, says ABC national correspondent Stephen Portnoy in Washington.
3: The three-page filing advises a federal judge that the president is ending his lawsuit against the IRS. It doesn't lay out any explanation or next steps, but sources tell ABC News the president and his administration intend to announce a settlement, creating a $1.7 billion fund to pay out claims to those who alleged they were unfairly targeted by the Biden administration. Democrats have expressed outrage over the prospect of taxpayer money being handed out to rioters who desecrated the Capitol on January 6.
1: No end in sight in the war between Iran and the United States. The ceasefire is holding, but the Strait of Hormuz continues to be blocked. Here's ABC Chief White House Correspondent Mary Bruce.
4: Last week, Trump swiftly rejected Iran's response to a U.S. proposal meant to set the stage for peace talks. The president insisting Iran must give up its nuclear development and turn over its enriched uranium. And this morning, Iran says they've sent their response, saying they will not negotiate over their right to enrichment.
1: The UAE's sole nuclear power plant was damaged in a drone strike overnight. Oil prices have also eased. Congo's health minister has set up three treatment centers for Ebola virus treatment, that region grappling with an outbreak of a rare variant that has no approved therapeutics or vaccines. This is ABC News.
5: I know that hiring can be challenging. You sort through tons of resumes and you get too many so-so applicants. You're just waiting for someone to match your role perfectly. Well, now, there's a place where you can meet them.

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3: Good morning. It's 10:03 and 77 degrees in the capital city. I'm Jack Carlson in the 580 WCHS radio newsroom. Your Metro News AccuWeather forecast, mostly sunny and hot today, a high of 91. We'll have more on the forecast after the news. A Kanawha County man who shot and killed a woman at the Kanawha City Sheets last summer has pleaded guilty to reduced charges. 19-year-old Jacob Fields, who was originally charged with murder, pleaded guilty this morning in Kanawha County Circuit Court to involuntary manslaughter and wanton endangerment with a firearm in the death of Tiffany Atkins. Detectives previously said surveillance video showed Fields pointing his gun at Atkins before firing it. Kanawha County Assistant Prosecuting Attorney Madison Tuck described Fields' actions as a thrill kill earlier this year. A person is dead after a Route 60 crash this morning in Cabell County. Authorities say the crash closed both directions of Route 60 in the Ona area. Testimony set to continue this morning in the Timothy Kennedy murder trial in Mingo County Circuit Court. Kennedy is charged with the 2023 shooting death of West Virginia State Police Sergeant Corey Maynard. There's a new West Virginia American Water training facility in Nitro. The facility features classroom instruction and hands-on training. It opened Friday. West Virginia American Water President Scott Wyman says the city of Nitro was a perfect spot for the facility.
4: Yes, Mayor Casebolt, his staff, the city of Nitro in total, wonderful to work with. We not only appreciate him for what they helped us get done here, but really, more importantly, for the partnership that we have with them over the years, and you know, from being whether it was through the water stuff we worked on, whether it was for the wastewater acquisition we just did, didn't really matter. The city's always been a good partner.
3: Wyman says the facility will serve both current and future workers at West Virginia American Water. A yearly motorcycle ride across the country supporting military veterans will make a stop in Nitro later this week with a ceremony on Wednesday. News time is 10:05.
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3: It's mostly sunny and hot with the temperature approaching the record high of 92 set in 1982. The high is 91 today. It's 77 degrees right now in the capital city. I'm Jack Carlson, 580 WCHS.

0: Lots of stuff happening here on a Monday morning, so let's not wait around. 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
0: Good morning. 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Dave Wilson of Morgantown. TJ's in Charleston. And you are listening in on one of our great radio affiliates across the state or watching on the Metro News television app, Facebook Live, YouTube Live as well. 800-765-TALK, 800-765-8255. That's the phone number. If you would like to be part of the show, you can text us, 304-TALK, 304. Got a loaded up first hour. Coming up bottom of the hour, Scott McFarland will stop by, our Washington correspondent. At least that's what we're going to call him from now on. Joe Brocato will spend 5 good minutes with Joe. A lot of high school and college athletics to get caught up on. Second hour, Senator Jack Woodrum from Summers County going to join us. He wrote a very thoughtful op-ed, if you will, and posted it on social media late last week. We'll talk to him about that as he opined on the primary election season. We'll get to all of that and more. Your calls, texts, and tweets are always welcome. 800-765-TALK, 304-TALK, 304. TJ Meadows in Charleston. Good morning, TJ Meadows.
5: Good morning, sir. Good weekend.
0: You know, the rain on Saturday, it rained just enough to throw all of my plans off on Saturday, which involved, you know, washing cars, doing some outside chores. But yeah. I caught up to all those yesterday. Got a lot. I got some sun, too, by the way. I got like a Trumpian tan going on over here to start the week, man. It was nice. It was nice to be outside.
5: It was nice to be outside. Sunday was a beautiful day. Same here. It was raining. We just kind of hung out and did whatnot. But yesterday was absolutely beautiful. Got out on the smoker, smoked some wings. You know, it was a good day.
0: Sounds like a nice weekend. Well, this week not slowing down really to start off here on a Monday morning. House interim meetings going on. Brad McElhinney's keeping a close eye on those. Governor Morrissey just wrapped up a news conference from the state capitol where he outlined, I wouldn't say he detailed, outlined audit reports looking at three of the biggest departments within the West Virginia state government, DOT, Department of Human Services. But TJ, he outlined this, and a couple of things stood out to me. One, the top line headline was potentially, and I would underline that, bold that, and italicize it, potentially $168 million in savings identified through these audits. So, couple of thoughts. Number one, credit where credit is due. The governor said he was going to come in, review these agencies, take a look at them, find inefficiencies, and they found some inefficiencies within these departments. Certainly, that's exactly what he said he was going to do. Now, I haven't had a chance to look at the reports. I know you haven't had a chance to look at the reports either, but devil is always in the details when it comes to these things. But and maybe you can expound on this a little bit. $168 million sounds like a lot, TJ, to, you know, you and me. I would love to find $168 million lying around. But in the grand scheme of things, this was my thought listening throughout the news conference. Did the governor actually demonstrate tremendous inefficiencies within these departments, or has he actually demonstrated there's a lot of actual efficiency in this department and we are really getting to the end of the belt-tightening phase of shrinking state government? And I'm not sure what the answer to that is.
5: Yeah, there's an old saying in business, you can't cut your way to prosperity. With that said, I appreciate the efficiencies. I appreciate the audits. The idea of continuous improvement, always trying to sharpen the blade, is something that needs to be rooted in state government that is typically not. So to your point, kudos for that. Here's the problem. You look at the numbers. $168 million. So we have an upcoming state budget of $5.8 billion. $168 million, that's 2.9% of the budget. You're not even covering inflation. Don't forget, though, we're talking about health and human services, a lot of Fed dollars there. So when you combine the federal dollars with the general revenue, you're talking $16.27 billion, David. That's 1.03%, that $168 million cut. It's tough to get excited about something creating efficiencies and a cost curve that doesn't even match inflation. So my thing would be, we didn't spend a lot of time on growing revenue. That's the problem in this state. Now, there was a mention at the top of the broadcast talking about this $12 billion. I've written about that. We can get into that. I think a lot of that is grant money. I think a lot of that, frankly, was in the pipeline before the administration got here. Some wasn't. I gave the governor his due for that. But it's really hard to see and get excited about a cost curve that doesn't even keep up with inflation. That's the numbers and sense of it.
0: And that's why I posed the question, TJ. Did he really demonstrate today these tremendous inefficiencies? $168 million sounds like a lot, again. But did he really demonstrate tremendous inefficiencies, or kind of demonstrate that these departments are doing about what they can with as little as possible? Or that they're running efficiently. When you put it in the terms you put it, that this doesn't even cover inflation, sounds like a somewhat efficient operation. Look, government's always going to be inefficient, right? Mm-hmm. Doesn't matter what it does, that it's its nature. Contractors are going to take advantage of contracts. They're going to go overcharge. Look, all that happens. I get it. But if we're talking about savings, like you point out, that don't even equal inflation, I think, and like, hey, this just happened, so I'm just digesting this like you are, I would actually feel pretty good, I think, if that's all you were able to find through those audits of those three departments.
5: Well, I think there'll be more to come. I think there'll be additional audits. And $168 million, I don't want to discount that. It's nothing to sneeze at. And, you know, you want to grab that money because that's another pet project, or that's more money that you can put into roads and potholes, economic development, money that we could use to go chase clients and entice them to want to come to West Virginia. We talked about, well, how are we going to fund Teams West Virginia? Well, there you go. You just found another funding source, right? So it's about an efficient use of government dollars and where they are getting a return. So audits are helpful in that. But it's just not enough to solve some of our ongoing problems, which, again, lie on the revenue side of the equation. I would have liked to have heard more about that today. I mean, we heard about what's already come in. What are we doing to get the next one? What's our process? What's our scorecard look like? How many clients every month are we going out? How many meetings is the governor taking with potential economic development interests, people who want to put money into the state of West Virginia? How many meetings is he taking every month with those kinds of clients? Where are we at? What's our close rate? Those are the things that are more important from a business perspective, from a business guy's opinion, than this cost-cutting efficiency exercise with an auditor. And look, consultants are great. Used consultants all the time. If consultants do well, everybody's a fan. If they don't do well and the initiative falls flat, guess who's to blame? The consultant. So consultants are kind of the biggest CYA you're ever going to find, at least in corporate America. But look, I don't want to be negative, but I wanted to hear more about how we're going to grow, and I didn't hear that.
0: And to your point, TJ, to take this into the business terms, you can cut back, you can save money on office supplies, you're not going to provide pencils, whatever. Yeah, I'm sure you've been through this, as we all have at some level, in corporate America. But at some point, you got to make money. I know the state doesn't make money, but you've got to grow revenue. You've got to grow economic development. If the economy is growing, the revenues are going into the state coffers. And you're able to cover more of these, both programs and inefficiencies there. And we didn't get a lot of detail. We had heard a lot of rumors, and we've just got a couple minutes here, about the TANF funds, the Temporary Assistance for Needy Families. Seems like there's going to be some changes there. The governor certainly hinted that he wants to make some administrative adjustments to make that program more efficient, but a few details there in the news conference this morning.
5: And I want to say, those details, those documents haven't been published yet. So a lot of what they were talking about today, we had some screenshots to look at, some slides, But the actual documents that they kept referring to haven't been put on the website yet. Supposedly that's supposed to happen, I think, today by noon. So, look, I'll take a look at all those documents and go in, and maybe I should revise my statement afterwards. So, caveat there. But given the information that we have today, great, kudos, not going to make a big difference in the long run.
0: Boy, that's some exciting afternoon. Nothing like reading an audit report. Exciting,
5: you know what?
0: I appreciate it.
5: I am married to an auditor, as are you.
0: Yes, I am. Yes, I am.
5: You better watch out, Dave. You're gonna, you know,
0: oh,
5: it was
0: worry.
5: The jacket thing last week, and you get home today, it's gonna be, hey, why you gotta disparage auditors?
0: She knows it's boring. That's 304 Talk. 304 is the text line. We'll get more of your thoughts coming up. All of our Capitol reporter friends are occupied this morning. There was that news conference, House, emphasis on the House of Delegates, having meetings today and tomorrow. A couple of dozen are scheduled, including a finance meeting going on at the same time as the governor's news conference. So we'll try to keep you updated on all of that happening this morning at the state capitol. Coming up next, we got word late on Friday about an arrest involving the disappearance and death of a Wood County woman back in 2022. Parkersburg Police Chief Matthew Bort going to join us next. We'll tell you about that story. Later, Jason Huffman, Americans for Prosperity, will join us in the second hour. Just off and running, this is Metro News Talk Line from the Encova Insurance Studios.
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8: This is a Bloomberg Money Minute. Kind of a mixed outlook for stocks this hour as investors monitor all the headlines coming in from the Middle East. Also on crude oil, the head of the International Energy Agency is warning stockpiles of commercial oil are falling rapidly and warns the spike in fertilizer and diesel prices comes at the start of the travel and planting season. Says that could have a major impact on food prices and warns of a jump in inflation coming. Job cuts at IKEA. The owner of the brand plans to cut 850 positions in a global restructuring as it focuses on increasing sales, cutting prices, and boosting foot traffic. The Pope's launch of his first encyclical, focusing on artificial intelligence next week, will feature the co-founder of Anthropic, with Pope Leo at the highly awaited launch of the pontiff's first encyclical on May 25th. And there's a big bourbon surplus right now. Wall Street Journal says Kentucky is sitting on more than 16 million barrels of bourbon amid a downturn in drinking. Denise Pellegrini, Bloomberg.
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0: In December 2022, Gretchen Fleming, who lived in Vienna in Wood County, disappeared. She was last seen leaving My Way Lounge and Restaurant in downtown Parkersburg in the early morning hours of December 4th, 2022. She was reported missing a couple of days later. Since then, police have continued to investigate her death and disappearance, and it was announced on Friday that an arrest had been made in that 2022 disappearance. Joining us on Metro News Talk Line this morning is the Chief of Police in Parkersburg, Matthew Board. Chief, good morning, and thanks for joining us.
12: Good morning, sir. Thanks for having me.
0: Absolutely. It was announced on Friday that 58-year-old Preston Pierce had been arrested in Asheville, North Carolina. So if you could just briefly, can you walk us through the investigation, why Pierce was a person of interest, and what eventually led you to make the arrest?
12: Sure. The best I can, we talked about there's a limited amount of information we can still release because we still have to go through the adjudication process. But, from the onset, the detectives... and actually, quite honestly, I have to give a credit to the entirety of the department. At the onset of this report being taken, this was attacks from Uniform Division, the Detective Bureau, even our Drug Task Force were out. And take you to the early moments of that evening, the report was taken, and the day following. It was to the goal of the department to set up a timeline of where Gretchen had been, what had happened, who she was with, and just kind of get a timeline of what had transpired. And through doing that, it was determined that the last person that she had been seen with was Preston Pierce. So detectives were able to locate him, speak with him, and as we started piecing things together, that's when he kind of came to the forefront as a person of interest. So, of course, you don't stop there. You continue to gather facts, evidence, start using multiple investigatory means to kind of, see where the evidence takes you. And as we followed that trail, it kind of proffered what we had found at the onset, as he was a person of interest and a suspect. So over the next 3 years, more especially Detective Zimmerman, who has done a tremendous job, has just really continued to chip away at this and used multiple different facets to build a case. And, September of 25, human remains were located in Work County, West Virginia, which is adjacent to Wood County. Upon hearing that, we contacted the state police because they were the ones who had initially responded to the call of the human remains. And offered any assistance that we could provide. We work very well with all local law enforcement in Wood County. So it's not uncommon that we would offer services, or if we had a situation that other agencies offer services to us. So we went out and helped them with the, you process it as a crime scene. You treat every situation like that as a crime until you know otherwise. So, We assisted in Work County. The remains were sent for forensic testing, and here not too long ago, it came back that fortunately that we had been it was Gretchen in Work County. So, in collaboration with Wood County Prosecuting Attorney's Office, with everything that had been gathered over the last 3 years, in lockstep with the fact that it was Gretchen in Work County, we felt comfortable moving forward with the arrest and pursue the prosecution of Mr. Pierce.
5: Chief, good morning. TJ Meadows here. Was there any evidence discovered with the body, forensic, et cetera, that directly tied Pierce to the murder?
12: I'm unable to comment on anything of that nature in regard to evidentiary findings or value, but just the fact that we were able to definitively determine that Miss Fleming was deceased at that point was evidence in and of itself.
0: Talking to Parkersburg Police Chief Matthew Board, 3.5 years to investigate this crime. That's a long time, Chief, in police investigation terms. What kept your detectives and investigators going throughout this entire investigation, ultimately leading to this arrest?
12: Well, the two main driving forces is obviously we wanted to find Gretchen in whatever capacity that may be, whether... the kind of some questions we had faced at the onset is from the public and quite frankly the media and just common sense questions is that, you know, there's a few different things. Is did she leave of her own volition? You know, is there foul play and she's still alive? Or, you know, unfortunately did something of a malicious nature happen to her that had taken her life and prevented her from returning home? So, we wanted those answers, and we wanted answers not only for her, but for her family. And, you know, I've said 1,000 times, her family are very special people. You know, that's not the driving force. We help anybody that is encumbered by a situation like this, but the Fleming family are just tremendous people, from the grandparents down to cousins and aunts and uncles. They're just all great people. So you wanted to help Gretchen, and you wanted to help the family. And, you know, I guess you can encapsulate that by saying it's just the right thing to do.
5: Sheriff, he was arrested quite quickly in the Asheville, North Carolina area, that it being Pierce. I'm curious, had you been working with local authorities in North Carolina? Did you have him under surveillance for some time there?
12: Mr. Pierce had moved around the southeastern portion of the United States over the last couple months. But as we drew closer to the grand jury convening and anticipation of the potential indictment being handed down, we zeroed in on his location, and we had been in communication with the United States Federal Marshals. Not because we picked them over anybody else, it just was a better fit because he had been bouncing from place to place a little bit, and they have federal jurisdiction to have a little broader range to travel in the event that he would have left the Asheville area and went to an adjacent neighboring jurisdiction. They would have been able to go there too. So we utilized their services, and yes, they had had an eye just for a couple different reasons. Number one, he had moved around some. And two, you get a pattern of life, habit from the person that you're going to apprehend, and that provides a safety component as well as it facilitates a quick apprehension.
0: Parkersburg Police Chief Matthew Board. Chief, good work by you, your department, and your detectives on this case for 3.5 years. We appreciate your time this morning.
12: Yes, sir. No problem. Thank you very much for having me.
0: Absolutely. You can read our story from Friday's news conference over at the website right now, WVMetroNews.com. Coming up, we'll check in on what the congressional delegation is up to in D.C. Scott McFarland going to join us on the other side of the break. And Summers County Senator Jack Woodrum at the top of the hour. He penned a very thoughtful op-ed on Facebook. You can read that in preparation. We'll talk to him about it at the top of the hour. This is Talk Line on Metro News, the voice of West Virginia. It is 10:30, time to get a news update. Let's check in on the Metro News Radio Network, find out what's happening all across the great state of West Virginia.
13: West Virginia Metro News, I'm Jeff Jenkins. Vote canvassing from last week's primary election is underway today in all 55 counties. There are 3 House of Delegates races from last week that were decided by 5 votes or less. The canvass could change some results. Governor Patrick Morrissey wrapping up a news conference this hour at the state capitol where he's been discussing the operations of several state agencies. You'll be able to read more coming up at WVMetroNews.com. House of Delegates members are at the state capitol today for 2 days of meetings. They have several topics of discussion listed, including data centers. Now, these are not interim committee meetings. Those start next month with the Senate. There's a new academic team championship at WVU.
14: A WVU team from the Statler College of Engineering and Mineral Resources won a national championship and $10,000 this month. Instructor Kelsey Crawford says the student engineers had to build and design parts to spec as the mission changed.
15: When they go to lunch, at lunchtime, the competition can change. So they can have a change order or something of the effect, which you see in manufacturing all the time.
14: Now, some team members have already received job offers from the competition as well. I'm Mike Nolting for WVMetroNews.com.
13: 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Those ceremonies wrapped up Sunday in Morgantown. 9 separate ceremonies over 3 days at WVU. 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
13: They did it the hard way, but the Glenville State University women's softball team has advanced to a super regional in the NCAA Division II for the first time. They had to win 4 straight out of the loser's bracket in the regional, but they did it. They now play Kutztown on the road in the best-of-3 series beginning Thursday. We almost have the entire field set in the girls' high school softball state tournament. That tournament is set for next week at Little Creek Park in South Charleston. Read some results at our website. From the Metro News Anchor Desk, I'm Jeff Jenkins.

0: 304 Talk. 304 is the text line. 800-765 Talk. 800-765-8255. That is the phone number. Summers County Senator Jack Woodrum coming up top of the hour. Joe Mercado stops by about 10 minutes from now. 5 good minutes with Joe on all things sports. We've got baseball, softball regionals, softball state tournament sets. Mountaineers getting ready for the Big 12 Conference Baseball Tournament. A lot of things happening here. We're at the end of the year. Believe it or not, TJ, we're at the end of the year as far as athletics and academics goes. Hard to believe. It goes by quick.
1: My kids are done Friday.
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0: When's our summer break start?
1: It's funny you mentioned that. My daughter, 2 days ago, I think it was, she pulls me aside. Dad, what are we doing for the summer? You're going to be home, right? You're home like mom. I'm like, nah, dad works during the summer. And unfortunately, mom's got that good job where she's off with you guys in the summer, but I don't get to do that. And she's like, well, that's just not fair. I'm like, well, welcome to life.
0: It's not fair. We'll talk to the boss about our summer break after the show today, see what he thinks.
1: All right.
0: Jake gets a summer break. Did you know that?
1: No, I didn't. Of course. Apparently, he has a better agent than
0: I do. Yeah, that's right. He's got a better deal. Got a better gig. Speaking of got a better gig, Scott McFarland is the chief Washington correspondent for Midas Touch. You can watch him on YouTube. Scott McFarland Reports is the show on YouTube. He joins us from D.C. this morning. Scott, good morning.
2: Good morning. That game, the Mountaineers baseball game, that's single elimination, right? That's do or die.
0: Yeah, Big 12 tournament. There's no messing around out there at the Big 12 tournament. And they have to wait till Thursday to play.
2: Yeah, I tell you what, you empty the bullpen if you have to. You got to win the game.
0: It's 2-seed. And look, since you brought it up, Scott, and this might be more interesting than Washington stuff, they got a chance to host a regional here in Morgantown coming up. So perform well, win a conference, bring the NCAA baseball tournament to town. Everybody will be excited here. So,
2: in the prettiest time of year is the visiting team's lucky day.
0: Scott, what's going on in D.C. this morning as we get the week rolling?
2: Some breaking news. The court filing was just submitted by President Trump in Florida to drop that $10 billion lawsuit he filed against his own IRS over the leaking of his tax returns a couple years ago. It's kind of a controversial case, to put it charitably, but the dismissal means he's not going to proceed with it, but it doesn't preclude him coming up with a settlement that's been reported by ABC News, a $1.776 billion settlement that could be used to pay people, he says, were the victims of weaponization by the Biden Department of Justice. That's going to be a piece of political nitroglycerin, too, and I think that's where we start the week.
1: How do you get an arm's-length transaction with the IRS in a suit when you're the president of the United States? I don't think that's possible.
2: TJ, I think that's why it's been dismissed today. I think that's why Trump says go ahead and dismiss it, because he knew he was going to take a big loss in front of the judge Wednesday when they heard arguments, because there's no what they call adversarial party. I mean, you're suing yourself and taxpayers fund it. Judge had a lot of concern about that. So now the case gets dismissed, but it doesn't stop taxpayer money from being used to pay a settlement. And I don't know how that lands politically. I really don't. At a time we're paying $5 a gallon for gas, to see our tax money go to people the president thinks were victims of prosecutions, whether they were or not.
0: Scott McFarland joining us, chief Washington correspondent, Midas Touch. Speaking of taxpayer dollars, are they going to go to build this ballroom or not, Scott?
2: It's going to get tricky. They had earmarked this $1 billion fund that they were going to debate tomorrow in the U.S. Senate to pay for the security apparatus of the ballroom. To think of the stuff that's below ground, not the marble or the showrooms or the ornate pieces up top, but $1 billion for what's underground, bulletproof glass, drone-proof this, bunker that. That's been complicated, though, because the Senate parliamentarian, whose work would make you just fall asleep in the middle of the day, determined that it's going to need 60 votes in the Senate to get that ballroom approved. There's a better chance of the three.

0: action or from not putting in things the White House thinks are necessary to secure the president. Above ground, they've talked about stopping it, but they haven't actually stopped it. It's still moving forward. I don't think they can muster any legal challenge to altogether stop the construction. How to pay for it, that's a whole different matter.
1: I have openly mocked the ballroom story. I have said I don't care about the ballroom story. And guess what, TJ? Here we are. What are we talking about?
2: Ballroom.
1: How about that stupid
2: you
1: ballroom?
2: You can't get away from it. You can't get away from it.
1: But, well, the story's changed, though. If we're talking about $1 billion in taxpayer funding, that's a whole other story than what we were talking about whenever he started tearing down the old East Wing. And I still didn't care then.
2: Yeah.
0: The thing about the ballroom story, the reason why it's sticky with people, the reason why people can't turn the page is, other than in the board game Clue, when's the last time you talked about a ballroom? And it's just, I'm sorry, it's just tricky to defend when people are going broke on food, fertilizer, and fuel. And speaking of which, and I don't mean to pivot on you here, I spoke at length with Riley Moore about gas prices. We talked off the House floor for a while last week. And he's keen on this federal gas tax holiday of pausing collection of federal gas taxes. That's both, you know, regular gas and diesel for about a month. Try to chop off 20 cents a gallon, and every little bit helps every family in the state. He's probably part of a bipartisan coalition. This is not a one-party idea. There's actually a really unique unicorn constituency behind pausing the gas tax. That could happen as early as this week.
2: When was the last time the gas tax was raised, Scott? It's been quite a while, right?
0: It is hard to raise that tax. It's hard to raise any taxes, but that's when people feel every time they fill up. But that money goes to something important. It goes to the Federal Highway Trust Fund, which goes to do trivial things like build roads, fix roads, handle potholes, problems, off-ramps. I mean, it's critical stuff. If they starve that fund of gas tax money, it can be a problem in the long term, but Congressman Moore told me in the short term he thinks it's going to be fine, and others agree with him, and this could be at least a patchwork of a solution to get people to have to pay less at the pump. But I mean, at this point, guys, at $4.50, $4.75 a gallon, what does that 18 cents mean to you?
1: Well, if you got a 24 gallon tank, you're filling up two or three times a week. It adds up, Scott. It adds
0: every
1: up
0: bit
1: quickly.
0: Counts, yeah.
1: Especially for those, and look, they floated the idea here in West Virginia to pause. In fact, Democrats have brought it up pretty loudly recently to pause the state gas tax. But it's the same thing. The state gas tax goes to what? Paving and fixing roads and bridges. So a pause could be detrimental somewhere down the road. So I don't know what the right answer to that to that dilemma would be.
0: I would bet on this thing getting the federal gas tax getting waived for a while. It's bipartisan. The president's keen on it. So I think it's going to move forward. But it's really important, you know, in our state, because obviously there are communities in America where the commutes are short, where mass transit's abundant, where people can literally get to work on foot. It's really not the case in large chunks of America, in our state included. You really need to have affordable gasoline, affordable fertilizer, affordable fuel to make the day and the week go by. This is something that is an emergency issue.
2: Scott, here's an interesting juxtaposition. Dave alluded to it. Riley Moore, I heard your soundbite. He's all in on this as a Republican. Yet Republicans in West Virginia, the Democrats here, are bringing up suspension of the state gas tax, and it's crickets, man, when it comes to Republicans. They don't appear to want to do it. So it's interesting that one of their own in Washington is all about it, yet locally they're not. I don't know if that manifests into anything politically, probably not in Washington, but it will be interesting to see how that is used against Republicans here in West Virginia.
0: There's two reasons why this is wildly more interesting than the ballroom. First of all, because it actually matters to people. It actually impacts our day-to-day. It's much more important than the stinking ballroom. But secondly, it has weird political coalitions. If Trump wants the gas tax frozen, that makes life hard for Democrats in Washington to get on board. They can't get on board anything Trump wants right now, but their constituents want it. And you see the contrast in West Virginia. You have the state Democrats and the federal Republicans seem to be a lockstep in a certain way. It's a really tricky, thorny political issue, and that's one of the reasons why I find it much more interesting than the conservatory, lead pipe, and the ballroom.
1: Hey, the ballroom did give us a reference to Colonel Mustard in the lead of your story this morning. So at least it gave us that, Scott. At least it gave us that.
0: Exactly.
1: Hey, where can people
0: know I'm working when I'm working it in?
1: Where can people track you down? Check out

0: What you doing?
1: Scott McFarland reports every morning, every evening on YouTube. The Substack has a daily editorial note, which always includes something from West Virginia, signed the guy who's got many friends in West Virginia and lives a stone's throw from the state line.
0: Scott's going to be joining us on a regular basis these days. Scott, we appreciate it. Thanks for the update.
1: Looking forward to it.
0: Coming up, we'll get an update from Metro News Sports' Joe Brocato. 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
0: Text line is 304-TALK-304. Get to some of your texts coming up next segment. Top of the hour, Senator Jack Woodrum from Summers County will join us. A little bit later, Jason Hoffman, Americans for Prosperity, West Virginia. Lots over at the sports page of WVMetroNews.com. Joe Brocato is the hardest working man in sports media. He joins us on Talk Line this morning. Good morning, Joe.
18: I know everybody obsesses over Monopoly as the best board game, but I think Scott McFarland is right. Clue is on another level above all else.
0: Joe Brocato coming in with hot takes to start the show there, Joe. All right. Maybe we should do a Twitter poll, Joe. Get the see what the audience thinks.
18: That's a solid idea.
0: All right, Joe. Let's start with the Big 12 Conference Baseball Tournament. That'll get underway, in fact, tomorrow. But WVU, the 2-seed, Joe, won't be in action until Thursday. How's Coach Saban's feeling going into the conference tournament?
18: Feeling confident, and he likes the single elimination format, and this is just the second year that they've gone to this single elimination format. Previously, it was modified double elimination, and you know, you're talking about lots and lots of games stacking up. If you're able to advance through a double elimination tournament, West Virginia's in a good position for this single elimination tournament because it basically sets up like a weekend series. If you get to the championship, you have the chance to use your number one, number two, and number three starters, just like a normal weekend series.
19: I know it's early, and obviously we don't know, but if you had to pick it, who do we get on Thursday? What do you think?
18: Probably TCU. I think that's you can probably make the guess that you're looking at a rematch of what we just saw with the Horned Frogs coming to Morgantown. I mean, that's you have to probably assume that the team in TCU as a number seven seed that's coming off of a day where their opponent is going to have to play a game on Tuesday, the way the bracket lays out, I think you're probably looking at a rematch with the Horned Frogs on Thursday.
0: Joe, does WVU host a regional in the NCAA tournament? What's the feeling there?
18: I'm glad you asked that, Dave, because I asked Steve Saban that exact question on Saturday. I asked him, you know, how many wins do you think you need in the Big 12 Conference tournament to be able to host NCAA tournament play for the first time since 2019, and his answer was pretty emphatic. He believes that they've already done the necessary work to have NCAA hosting rights. Now, obviously, they can help their cause by making a good run in Arizona this week, but he's confident that the body of work, winning 21 games in this league, which was second best to Kansas, but the most ever that the Mountaineers have ever won in a Big 12 season, that kind of speaks for itself. The RPI, all the metrics that they have, the fact that they have one of the nation's best pitchers in Max Yell, their number one weekend starter. He was very confident that they've already done the work, but certainly they can help their cause by winning one, two, or possibly the whole thing this weekend.
19: Well, if that happens, no doubt a sellout, right? I mean, I would think the place will be packed.
18: It was in 2019. I mean, tickets for that first game, and of course you had Alec Manoah, who went on to the big leagues, taking the ball for that team. He was a main attraction in and of itself, and the atmosphere in 2019 was fantastic. Of course, Mountaineers weren't able to get out of that regional, but they've gone to two super regionals since. So given the fact that West Virginia University has already announced that they're accepting pre-sale applications for NCAA tournament play, I think there's pretty good confidence that they haven't played their last home game just yet.
0: Talking to Metro News Sports, Joe Brocato. Over the weekend, Marshall softball in the NCAA tournament, its season came to an end in the Raleigh-Durham Regional. Marshall baseball headed to the Sun Belt Conference tournament as well. Here, Joe, the athletic season starting to wind down. Softball regionals, are they all complete now? Do we have our full bracket for the state tournament yet?
18: So we have all of the Class Quad A qualifiers. All eight teams have advanced there. Statewide, 27 of the 32 spots have been earned. So there's still five spots that are still up for grabs. Could be finished as early as tomorrow, possibly as late as Wednesday. But there's still a couple of spots that are still up for grabs.
0: And baseball regionals start this week.
18: Double elimination play starts today. Every team across the state makes it to regional play. And the teams will be then selected from there based on how their regionals unfold. Again, much as we've seen for softball, you're looking at now a four-class state tournament for baseball and an eight-team four-class single-elimination tournament for baseball.
19: Tells me you haven't got to swing a lot of golf clubs, Joe. You're a busy guy.
18: Well, TJ, I actually got 36 holes into Canaan Valley yesterday, and Canaan Valley at this time of year is one of the rare places in the state where you can get all four seasons in one round of golf, and we did have that yesterday.
0: What'd you do? How'd you shoot?
18: I shot reasonable. You know, it's early in the season. We can't set our level of expectations too high. The course record was safe, but a fun time was had by all.
19: Good.
0: He is the hardest working man in sports media, Joe Brocato. You can keep up with everything that is happening here down the stretch over at the website, WVMetroNews.com. He and Greg Carey, burning the midnight oil. Joe, thank you very much. Appreciate it, buddy.
18: You got it. Thanks, guys.
0: Take a break, get some text, wrap up hour number one. This is Talk Line from the Incova Insurance Studios.
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0: Got 10 bucks? Well, then you've got a shot at 50,000. Grab the new scratch-off Lions Share, where your ticket could be a big-time winner. And watch for that 5x multiplier, because your prize could be 5x sweeter. 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Please play responsibly. Let's get some text in here before we break for the top of the hour. 304 Talk, 304. Hey, Dave and TJ, did you use Real Man bar soap over the weekend? I just heard potholes and gas tax. There's hope yet. From the Northern Outpost. I'll do you one better, Bill. Didn't use any soap over the weekend. How's that?
19: This is just more than I needed to know.
0: It's just me, buddy. Just me. The First Amendment to the Constitution of the United States reads in part, Congress shall make no law respecting the establishment of religion or prohibiting the free exercise thereof. In other words, the United States was not founded as a Christian religion-only nation. The text kind of came out of the blue. I don't want any gas tax temporarily removed. Besides the obvious loss of tax revenue for roads and infrastructure, I want MAGAs to feel the pain in their wallet and retirement accounts for voting for Trump. They were warned this would happen and chose the guy who flubbed the response to COVID and tanked the economy

0: because of it, says the texter.
1: Follow me here. All could right. this have multiple reasons? You lower the tax now to be able to open a conversation about raising it later. It was last raised in 1993. It's 18 cents. That's what it is today. You need 41 cents to even keep up with the same buying power. Less roads, less maintenance. Got to raise it. No?
0: How dare you apply logic and reason?
1: Well, I know.
0: We were talking about retribution here, TJ.
1: I'm saying, though, but come on. Would that hold? I mean, could you lower it now? And then maybe it opens a conversation of, well, you know, we looked at this. We need to be a little more fiscally responsible, so we need to raise it.
0: Did you see this text? With all this ballroom talk, consider the following sponsorship, and it's for underwear. All right, tell you what. Yep. There you go. Best audience in broadcasting. All right, coming up, top of the hour, we'll be joined by Senator Jack Woodrum. He penned a very thoughtful op-ed. We'll talk to him about it coming up in 6 minutes. This is Talk Line on Metro News. For 40 years, the voice of West Virginia.
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3: From ABC News, I'm Sherry Preston. A ruling in the case of Luigi Mangione, the young man accused of murdering United Healthcare CEO Brian Thompson. The judge in New York has allowed in some key evidence, but not items seized by police without a warrant in the initial search of Mangione's backpack when he was arrested. ABC legal analyst Brian Buckmeyer says other items, including the suspected murder weapon and Mangione's writings, will be allowed.
4: The judge is saying an inventory search. When law enforcement brings you to the station house or to the precinct and they're looking through your bag to do an inventory and they're taking photos, that was done properly. That doesn't require a warrant because it's one of those exceptions as well. We want to kind of make sure when people get arrested, they don't have bombs or guns inside of their belongings when they are getting processed. So things like the gun or the notebook or the photographs of the notebook, those are all coming in because those are a proper search procedure.
3: Mangione's state murder trial begins in September. President Trump dropping his $10 billion lawsuit against the IRS in exchange for the IRS, setting up a $1.7 billion fund to pay claims to those who allege they were unfairly targeted by the Biden administration. Could be another day of rough weather for the Plain States, says ABC's Alex Perez.
5: Sirens blaring in Alexandria, Nebraska. At least one confirmed tornado touching down near St. Labore. The tornado warnings reaching Omaha, where American Jake Rosemarin is quarantining after the deadly hantavirus outbreak on that cruise ship. Jake documenting the experience online.
3: That cruise ship now docking in the Dutch port of Rotterdam for disinfection. In the eastern region of South Sudan near Uganda, they are closely monitoring the Ebola outbreak.
6: There's a lot of cross-border activity around those areas, so contact tracing, that makes it pretty hard to contact trace potentially. And there is no vaccine for this particular strain of Ebola.
3: ABC's Tom Sophie Burridge at the Foreign Desk. This is ABC News.
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10: Good morning. It's 11:03 and 82 degrees in the capital city. I'm Jack Carlson in the 580 WCHS radio newsroom. Your Metro News AccuWeather forecast, mostly sunny and very warm today, up to a high of 91. We'll have more on the forecast after the news. A Kanawha County man no longer faces murder charges in a 2025 shooting.
11: Jacob Fields will not go on trial for murder, accepting a plea agreement in the shooting death of Tiffany Adkins outside the Sheetz convenience store in Kanawha City last May. Fields pleaded guilty Monday to one charge of involuntary manslaughter and four charges of wanton endangerment involving a firearm. He told Circuit Judge Mary Claire Akers that he was cleaning his gun outside the store and after removing the magazine, believed the chamber was empty.
12: I went to bring it up to the dashboard and I went to dry fire it. I was listening for the click of the dry fire. Instead, the gun goes off, strikes an innocent woman.
11: The involuntary manslaughter charge carries up to 1 year of incarceration in the regional jail, while each wanton endangerment charge holds a prison sentence of 1 to 5 years. I'm Daniel Woods, 580 WCHS.
10: Charleston police say the body found in the Elk River this weekend was 36-year-old Christopher Michael Vandale of Charleston. Authorities say Vandale had been reported missing last Wednesday. They found him early Saturday afternoon in the water near the Lee Street Bridge. Police say Vandale's family members told investigators that he seemed disoriented before he went missing. Cabell County police are investigating a wreck on U.S. Route 60 this morning that left one person dead. The crash was reported around 8:45 this morning in the Ona area. Charleston City Council is meeting tonight and will vote on a $3.1 million street paving bid for the city this summer. Mayor Amy Schuler Goodwin says street paving and other projects will make the city busy over the coming months. West Virginia Paving submitted the low bid for the work. City Council's Finance Committee meets at 6:30 tonight with the full council meeting set to follow at 7. News time is 11:05.
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10: You Metro News AccuWeather forecast, mostly sunny and hot with the temperature approaching the record high of 92 set in 1982 with a high of 91 today. It's 82 degrees right now in the capital city. I'm Jack Carlson, 580 WCHS.
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0: 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TJ's in Charleston. Jake Link runs the video stream. 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Jason Huffman, Executive Director, Americans for Prosperity West Virginia, will join us at the bottom of the hour. We'll get his take on the primary election, a little post-mortem. Coming up here in the second hour. Also, we'll revisit our conversation from earlier. Governor Morrissey holding a news conference earlier today, announcing after audits of three of the state's biggest departments, potentially, bold that, italicize it, underline it, potentially $168 million in savings. We'll revisit that coming up in the next segment. Once again, say good morning. TJ Meadows anchors our coverage from Charleston. Good morning, sir.
1: There's something for the prediction markets to, you know, get on. Will the $168 million be realized? Yes or no? Take your bet now.
0: You think Kalshi's on that right now?
1: Maybe.
0: Poly Market's on that?
1: They're on everything else.
0: Well,
1: I mean, it's
0: fair.
1: You can make
0: point.
1: A lot of money. So
0: we'll get more into that coming up in about 10 minutes from now. Last, I think it was Friday, at least that's when I first saw it posted on Facebook, Senator Jack David Woodrum wrote what essentially is an op-ed entitled What is Gained? A Reflection on Governing, Campaigning, and Institutional Trust. Here's a paragraph that stuck out to me. Politics today increasingly treats victory itself as the highest virtue. If an election is won, if headlines are captured, if a few additional seats are secured, then the methods used to achieve those outcomes are often treated as secondary. Escalation becomes strategy. Conflict becomes branding. Institutions themselves become casualties of political conflict, and anyone unwilling to participate in perpetual political warfare is often viewed with suspicion. But governing is not campaigning. Joining us on Metro News Talk Line this morning is the senator from Summers County. That's in the 10th District, Senator Jack David Woodrum. Senator Woodrum, good morning, and thanks for joining us.
14: Good morning. Thank you for having me.
0: Absolutely. Thought it was a very thoughtful piece that you penned. What motivated you? Why did you decide to write this article and post it on social media?
14: Well, we've all lived through the turmoil of the election, but quite honestly, I was sitting in church in the opening line for that, for what shall it profit a man if he gained the whole world and lose his own soul, popped in my head, and the rest of the article sort of followed.
1: So I think you were speaking to the governor here. I don't want to be too bold, but you say in the end, history rarely judges leaders solely by what they conquered politically. It judges whether they strengthened the institution, entrusted them, or weakened them in the pursuit of power. Is that fair? Are you speaking to the governor here?
14: Well, the governor certainly has a role in it. I'm not trying to pick on the governor, but you know, in general, institutional knowledge is important. And the public and many factions that are trying to influence these elections, they're not looking at long-term goals. They may be looking at specific issues, often one or maybe two issues that they focus everything on. And it takes a lot more to run a state than one or two issues. And I keep going back that the knowledge is lost. So say in this election, we lost the House Finance Chair. That's a position that takes time to learn. To be effective at it, it takes a very specialized skill set. There's not many people in the legislature that can fill a seat like that effectively. And there are a number of committee chairs, specialized issues. You know, if you think about PEIA, you know, roads, any of the things that are put out there that government's mandated to do. You have a variety of people, all of which are sort of specialized in different areas. And they've spent years working on these issues, studying these issues. And when we attack them, put them out of office, you know, who is left to fill that void?
0: Talking with Summers County Senator Jack David Woodrum, joining us here on Metro News Talk Line. You point out reform and destruction are not the same thing. Have we conflated those two things when we talk about government and how state government, even local government, should operate?
14: Well, I think we're getting there. We're at a point where There seems to be a litmus test for what a Republican is, and that's troubling to me. The people that are being targeted right now are the very people that built the Republican Party in West Virginia as we know it today. They're the ones that flipped us to the majority, whose principled leadership has brought us to where we're at. And I did an analysis of the last several legislative sessions, and they were much more effective, and the policy positions really reformed the state and moved the state forward compared to what we're doing now, which isn't getting the same kind of traction. The positions are weaker, and very few things are actually getting done. Now, I think the governor blames that on the members of the legislature, but I look at it as we're co-equal branches of government that are supposed to work together. We're not here to take orders from the executive branch. So those are some of the things I keep coming back to. We need to have a collaboration and take advantage of the the skill sets of all these members that we have. We have 134 people that are very, very accomplished people, and we need to take advantage of them and not rely on just a handful of people within the executive.
1: Senator, forgive the blunt question, but I feel like understanding who is leading this charge is important, and I do think it's more than just Governor Morrissey. The PAC, Mountaineer Conservative Action, has been tied to Senate President Randy Smith and others in the Senate. Blunt question again, sir. Are you disappointed in the way he behaved during this election?
14: Well, you know, Randy's a gentleman. I have a lot of respect for Randy. I think some of the influences around him have led him down this path. I don't think he went there on his own. But the fact is he did go there. So I don't think it's helpful. I think it hurts the Senate. You know, you have to be able, you can't be everywhere and do everything and read every bill. So you have to be able to trust your committee chairs. And I'm at the point right now that I can't trust my committee chairs. And that's a really devastating thing for me to be able to say. I need to be able to trust the people I work with, and I need to know that their best interest are for West Virginia, not for their own political advancement. And often I feel like that's what we're seeing, are people that are either advancing themselves personally or politically. And that's troubling. Now, I don't think Randy's one of those people, but I think Randy's being pressured maybe to do things that he wouldn't necessarily do on his own.
0: Talking to Jack David Woodruff, Summers County State Senator, he pinned what's I would call an op-ed. He posted on his Facebook page, and it's entitled, What is Gained? We often, and I will raise our hand here in the media, using air quotes there, we like disagreement when senators argue with each other, and there's a little bit of conflict there, if you will, Senator. But is disagreement actually a healthy thing for the legislature to engage in when we're talking about these policy issues?
14: It's absolutely healthy. Disagreement's important. The debate is important. You know, that's one thing I miss now that we're a supermajority is, quite honestly, it's debate with a minority. Now, I know that sounds strange coming from a Republican, but I always thought that the debate and the discussion was valuable and it created better legislation when it was all said and done. And so I think the debate is good. I think different points of view are good. And I honestly, I think it's healthy. I also think turnover's healthy. I'm not advocating that we keep the same people all the time. There's nothing wrong with turnover. But it's the way we conduct ourselves during the course of it. And it shouldn't be about, you know, control. It should be about putting the best people in office to do the best things for the state of West Virginia.
1: Jack, this has become personal. That's unfortunate, and that makes it a harder road back. Do you believe we can get back to a better place, and what steps need to happen to make that reality?
14: Well, you don't ask easy questions. it's going to be difficult. I believe we can. I think it's going to take time. I'm concerned that we may have effectively damaged our institutions. Time will tell. Trust is, like I said, it's very important. And, you know, I'd already had the feeling that agency heads were reluctant to speak to members of the legislature for fear of retaliation. I don't know if that's true, but that's the feeling I had during the last session. So if that's the case, if that's the culture we're turning into, we're not going to be very productive, and it's going to be difficult really to accomplish anything of substance.
0: Your closing line of your piece is, history rarely judges leaders solely by what they conquer politically. It judges whether they strengthen institutions entrusted to them or weaken them in the pursuit of power. So, Jack, I'll toss this question for you personally. What can you do to make certain the legislature is strengthened when you're all said and done in the legislature, serving in the state Senate?
14: You're talking for me personally?
0: Yeah, just you personally. You personally. What can you do?
14: Well, in my case, I do contemplate that a lot. So I think we need to go back to basics as to what the true functions of government are, and we need to make sure we're accomplishing those things. You know, sound bites on the evening news are dangerous. In my mind, we have people that are focusing on social issues and not so much on the more difficult work of actually running government. And we, you know, for me personally, my goal is to put people in office and in those positions that actually know how to run government, that understand business. You know, this is a, you know, we're into the billions of dollars. So this isn't running a small business. And having the right people with the right expertise in place to actually run our government effectively is my goal. And I'm not advocating for any role in any of this. I'm not really interested in that. I just want to be in the best place I can with the skills that I have to try to move our state forward.
0: Senator Jack David Woodrum from Summers County. You can read his piece over at his Facebook page. Very thoughtful, very well written. You could give us all a run for our money. Senator, we appreciate the time this morning. Well done.
14: Thank you, gentlemen. Thank you for the work you do.
0: Absolutely. We appreciate the time. Senator Jack David Woodrum, Summers County, that is the 10th District. 800-765-TALK is the phone number. 304-TALK 304 is the text line. We'll get to some of your texts when we return. This is Talk Line from the Encove Insurance Studios.
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19: This is a Bloomberg Money Minute. Big power move from NextEra Energy. It's agreed to pay about $67 billion in stock for Dominion Energy, creating a giant utility extending from Florida to the data centers clustered in Virginia. The deal would give NextEra a swath of energy assets stretching across Virginia and the Carolinas and positioning it as a dominant utility in the region that's struggling to meet the surge in demand from newly built AI facilities. Kind of a mixed outlook for stocks this hour as investors monitor all the headlines from the Middle East. Also on crude oil, the head of the International Energy Agency is warning the stockpiles of commercial oil are falling rapidly and warns this could all lead to a new round of inflation. Job cuts at IKEA, the owner of the brand, plans to cut 850 positions in a global restructuring as it focuses on increasing sales, cutting prices, and boosting foot traffic. And there's a big bourbon surplus right now. Wall Street Journal says Kentucky is sitting on more than 16 million barrels of bourbon amid a downturn in drinking. Denise Pellegrini, Bloomberg Radio.
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0: 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Earlier today, Governor Morrissey held a news conference just prior to the start of this program, announced the or outlined the findings of a couple of audits, three audits, or the audit of three departments, I should say, within the state government, and revealed that they had found through those audits potentially, italicized, bolded, and underlined, potentially $168 million in savings. We talked about it right at the top of the show, and TJ, you did a very quick analysis and kind of puts, I like how this works. I have a thought, you put data to thoughts. But you put some data behind it. Again, it's very quick analysis. We haven't got the reports, haven't had a chance to read them. But $168 million sounds great. And look, credit is due to the governor and his staff for going through, reviewing these departments, finding that money. Every little bit helps. Don't get me wrong. But in the grand scheme of things, how does that factor in? Add some context to that.
1: Yeah, and helping to understand whether or not it is meaningful. If we're cutting this money, you have to take a look at what our total budget is. $5.8 billion with B dollars in general revenue for the state. Well, if you cut out $168 million, you're talking about 2.9%, just under inflation. But federal dollars, because we're talking about programs that could potentially and do deal with federal dollars. Add in all the Fed money we get, $16.27 billion is now our annual budget. $168 million of that is like 1.03%. It is hard to get excited about a cost curve that you are bending that doesn't at least cover inflation, because there's really no net gain at that point. Secondly, I have never been in a business, and I've been in many. I've never been around any organization that cut its way to prosperity. You're either growing or you're dying. Revenue is the side of the equation, I think, where we need to be focused on. Didn't hear a lot of that today. So kudos, but I don't know that it gets us anywhere.
0: And my mind wandered during that news conference again. Was the governor demonstrating terrible inefficiencies within these departments? Or when you start to put it in the context you did, TJ, are we really demonstrating that we have tightened and made things about as efficient as they're going to get? I know, again, it sounds silly. It's $168 million. But in the grand scheme, in that context that you put it in, we've really, I think, done a, dare I say, a pretty good job of controlling costs. The legislature certainly has held the line on spending for the last several years. Because remember, Governor Morrissey didn't step into a situation, I'm going to pick on the Democrats for a minute, where it's been under Democrat control for 50 years and spending was out of control. He steps into a situation, the legislature had been in Republican control since, what, 2016? Mm-hmm. A decade now? Spending has been held in check. Agencies have had to cut back. Maybe actually inadvertently or advertently, I don't know, demonstrated that a lot of these departments are actually running about as efficient and as lean as they can. Could they do better? Sure, always can. But it seems like they're running pretty lean if that's what you found.
1: A lot of flatline budgets, and that has been a good thing for us. Think about it like this, though. Don't think about it as a business budget or a government budget. Think about your household budget. If you were looking at efficiencies and you could only cut 1% of your household budget, you were already that efficient, to your point, would you feel like, oh man, I was really overspending? No, not really. And the only difference is zeros. A government budget has a lot more zeros than your household budget has. So again, if you wanted to better yourself and your situation in your household, what would you do? You'd try to go get a side hustle to make more money or get a better job that pays you more money. Again, you grow the revenue side of the house. And I just don't think there was enough focus on that today. There was a bit of talk about it, but it was all historic. Looking back, what's the future look like? That's what I think is missing from this equation.
0: 304-TALK, 304 is the text line, 800-765-8255. Let's get a couple of texts in. Texter says they're citing the waste so they can privatize all of it, speculates the texter. The average salary of a West Virginia teacher is $52,000 per year. $158 million pays for 3,000 teachers for 1 year. Not at all how that works, but I get your point. More stubborn facts. When Democrat Ann Richards was governor of Texas, Texas ranked ninth in education proficiency. Today, nearly after 30 years of Republican rule, Texas ranks 40th in education and 47th in reading proficiency. Sounds like the good news is we can catch Texas. Why do you two bash the governor? It is simply because he wasn't born here? No, has nothing to do with that at all. That's just providing some, you know, rudimentary analysis by a couple of dunderheads here on the radio. No offense, I just called you a dunderhead. Sorry.
1: Well, no, bashing is really hammering someone. Bad language. Talking about their mama. We're not doing that. We're just bringing the way I look, folks. I'm calling it like I see it.
0: Talking about your mama.
1: We're not doing that.
0: No, we're not talking about it. I wasn't expecting that line. That's a pretty good one. Not bad. Not bad. Coming up, Jason Hoffman, Executive Director, Americans for Prosperity, West Virginia, joins us from the Charleston studios. More of your text as well, 304-TALK, 304. This is Talk Line on Metro News for 40 years, the voice of West Virginia. It is 11:30 and time to get a news update from the Metro News Radio Network. Find out what's happening all across the great state of West Virginia.
2: West Virginia Metro News, I'm Chris Lawrence. A West Virginia man captured in North Carolina is expected to undergo an extradition hearing today. The name of Preston Pierce is on today's hearing docket in Buncombe County, North Carolina. He's wanted in Parkersburg for the murder and kidnapping of Gretchen Fleming. A grand jury handed up an indictment against Pierce last week. Parkersburg Police Chief Matthew Board said through the normal channels of the investigation, Pierce had long been a person of interest in this case.
4: The last person that she had been seen with was Preston Pierce. So detectives were able to locate him, speak with him, and as we started piecing things together, that's when he kind of came to the forefront as a person of interest.
2: He was picked up Friday in Asheville, North Carolina, by U.S. Marshals and awaits extradition back to West Virginia. Final stages of the murder trial of Timothy Kennedy are underway in Mingo County. Today starts a third week of the trial for the man accused of killing State Police Sergeant Corey Maynard. The defense rested its case on Friday, having called an expert witness who specializes in 3D forensics and also a psychologist who evaluated Kennedy and indicated he had diminished capacity to understand what he did because of the heavy methamphetamine use at the time of the crime. Jury deliberations could begin soon in the trial. Cabell County authorities say one person has died in a morning car wreck. The crash occurred about 8:45 in the community of Ona on U.S. Route 60. 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
2: In Morgantown, there is a new Flying WV on campus. The Water Tower on the Evansdale campus now has a flying WV that lights up at night. Dedication ceremony held back on Friday night. WVU President Michael T. Benson.
3: It's a symbol of kind of looking up and expecting more from the university and having hope for the future. And I'm a big believer in how we look and how we present ourselves says a lot about how we feel about the place.
2: It was done in time for the WVU commencement weekend. From the Metro News Anchor Desk, I'm Chris Lawrence.

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1: Oh, got a little of a clip there.
0: 304-TALK, 304 is the text line. 800-765-8255 is the phone number. It may feel like it today and tomorrow. 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Joining us in the Encove Insurance Studios from Charleston this morning is Jason Huffman, Executive Director, Americans for Prosperity, West Virginia. Jason, thanks for stopping by. I appreciate it.
2: Hey, thanks for having me.
0: So you've had a few days to decompress and digest everything that happened last week in the primary election. What are your thoughts and observations? How do you think it all went?
2: Well, I think, you know, overall for the state of West Virginia, I think pretty good night for a couple of reasons. One, if you look at the state Senate, obviously moderates attempted to pretty much primary every sitting incumbent. They didn't get a single one. Not a single Senate incumbent lost to a moderate this election cycle. So Team Randy pretty much shut out Tom DeCabo's team, ensuring that their leadership team is going to remain in place. I think that's a positive. And then in the House, you know, you see basically moderates did not gain any ground over there in the House. And in fact, a couple of the key lieutenants there in the House who have, you know, stood against things like school choice and tax cuts lost in their elections, that being Vernon Chris and Scott Heckert and a couple of others. So I think overall, listen, voters sent a pretty clear message. And that message was, we're paying attention to how you vote. We want you to abide first principles, and we will vote accordingly.
3: Isn't it status quo? I mean, I don't see anything changes in the Senate, and nothing's going to change in the House. There's not the numbers there.
2: Well, I think, yeah, probably a little bit in the Senate, right? But the aggressors were the moderate side in that regard. So them being basically shut out, I find that to be extremely positive. And then, you know, I think another big takeaway is that we had sort of a crystallizing moment. There are no free lunches anymore in Republican politics and Republican primaries in the state. And I think that's a good thing. You know, like we talked about last time, competition is good for the health of policy and politics in the state. When lawmakers get complacent, I think that they kind of forget who sent them there, their voters, their constituents. And in some instances, like I said, you know, you can get a little bit of a case of arrogance going on where this is my seat. Nobody's going to take this seat from me. When in reality, it belongs to the people that put you there.
0: Talking to Jason Huffman, Americans for Prosperity, West Virginia. Are you confident this message from the voters will translate in November? And the reason I ask, it seems, we're still digging into the data, but it seems a lot of unaffiliated voters, independent voters, went over to the Democrat ticket. And does this open the door for Democrat gains in November, possibly?
2: If you look at the map, I think there are a couple of spots where Republicans, even in 2024, in that general election where you had a pretty good environment for conservatives to go and win, a couple of them, you know, won by a razor thin margin. So there's a handful of seats, I think, where Republicans might be in trouble in November. But, you know, this idea that somehow conservative independents are going to all of a sudden start voting for Democrats, I don't really see that. It would be pretty shocking if that's the case. I don't think that there's any precedent for that, especially in a state where, you know, Donald Trump won, you know, 70%, something like
3: but
2: that.
3: But Trump endorsed the other guys in this election. He endorsed Capito. He endorsed Miller. Here's my thinking. I think they will do that because they're long-term thinkers. What's one election cycle if you get the right to vote in the primary back and they bring that back? I mean, that's... Why would you give that up if you're an independent? Why would you not go ahead and send another message? The only place they had to express their displeasure was the court. They did. Why would you not continue to throw an elbow in order to get your ability to vote in the primary?
2: You know, I'm glad you brought the court up. And I think it was very clear that there was a pathway for the sort of center left in that race because, listen, at the end of the day, with a closed Republican primary, you had conservative independents not able to really turn out and vote in that. So you had left-leaning independents and Democrats carve off enough of a Republican registration to get across the finish line in that. Listen, if you're talking biggest losers on election night, West Virginia Chamber of Commerce, that's their lane, man. They've always been the ones that are supposed to engage in these Supreme Court races, and make sure that conservatives win
3: Why is it their role to do the court? I'm not sure.
2: It
3: I
2: just
3: get that.
2: Traditionally has been them and Citizens Against Lawsuit Abuse. That has been traditionally the lane that they are supposed to be in, and they abdicated that lane because they were wrongly focused on taking out conservatives in the Senate. So if I'm their board of members, I am asking for heads to roll this morning.
0: Talking to Jason Huffman, Americans for Prosperity, West Virginia. Can we put the divide?

0: Orsi's come out and said, let's unify, let's come together. Like, we had a knockdown drag out in the primary, but at the end of the day, we have to be adults and we have to govern now.
1: What does unify, what does that mean, though? Unify and come together.
0: Well, I think it means that you focus on the policy priorities that are going to fix the state. We're very clear about what those are. We have a roadmap to prosperity that is going to guide us. You know, there are proven policy principles from all across the country that have worked. We're going to implement them here, and we're going to raise the standard of living. We're going to help people, every West Virginian, thrive.
2: Again, back to the summation that nothing has really changed. I don't think anybody's views have changed on policy either. We're going to argue about the same stuff, and at the end of the day, nothing's going to get done. And I don't necessarily see that as a bad thing. If people have policy convictions, then fine. You're right. The people spoke, but if there's not enough votes there to get these over the hurdle, then we move on. It's another session where we don't see some of these things that you may want to see implemented.
0: I disagree with your premise, because I think a tremendous amount of work has been done. A lot of meaningful policy transformation has happened. Listen, I mean, you had a legislature in the last two legislative sessions where essentially the House leadership was at the governor's throat. And guess what? He still got pretty much everything he wanted. And so now you change the trajectory of politics in this state by implementing some common sense competition. And I think that changes incentives for lawmakers because, again, at the end of the day, voters are paying attention now to how they're voting on these issues, where they stand on the issues of the day. And you got to think, you know, you say, let's say a House member is approached by a member of leadership and says, you're going to vote this way on against a tax cut. I don't think they're going to do that now. I don't think they're going to be in a position to say, you know, there's going to be political retribution for you from House leadership. Not going to happen, because they couldn't even protect their own people. So now you have members of the House who I think are stalwart conservatives and lean pretty far to the right, who are going to say, you know what? No, I think I'm good. I'm going to vote the way that my constituents want me to.
1: Jason, do you believe there's a mandate? 20% total voter turnout, Republican turnout was less than that. Do you believe there's a mandate from voters on some of this stuff?
0: Absolutely. I mean, school choice was on the ballot. That's why Vernon and Chris lost. You know, people that want the government to run your health care, that was on the ballot. And certificate of need, Scott Heckert lost. And so when you think about up and down the ballot, listen, we talked about before the election issues that are salient. I don't think it's very complicated. It's not rocket science to know what primary voters in the Republican primary want to see. They want to see bold conservative action, not tinkering around the margins.
2: Well, school freedom, that's their big thing, the school freedom pack. It was obviously, in my opinion, it was everything to do with school choice. That is their issue. All the races they were in, plus two. They won plus two. I wouldn't call that a clear mandate.
0: I'm not as familiar with what they did, but I'll say we went 18 and 11, and I feel like the mandate's pretty clear from our activists and voters in the races in which we engaged. A lot of these races, you got to realize, particularly in the House side, they were open seats where a member was retiring, and you had two challengers come into the fray. We'll see how the policy majority in the House aligns after some of that action is concluded. But at the end of the day, and I think you're not wrong, TJ, to say that there's a little bit of a stalemate in the House. But I look at it in terms of, you know, like on the Senate side, if the bad guys are trying to storm the castle and you keep the castle, you won. And likewise, in the House, I don't see moderates making any inroads there. In fact, I think they had some pretty big gut punches on election night, which I think will be favorable to policy moving forward.
1: Jason Huffman, Americans for Prosperity, West Virginia. So what do you do now? what are you going to do over the summer now?
0: You know me.
1: Do you take
0: I'm
1: a break? Did you take a vacation at any point, Jason? Or
0: I'm sure my wife would like me to, but no, at some point, listen, you know, we're going to release our 2026 legislative scorecard as we do every single year in the spirit of transparency in government and holding lawmakers accountable and celebrating our champions on you know, true policy wins. And, you know, we're going to get ready for 2027, in which I think we're going to have a fairly impactful legislative session. There's a lot of tough challenges that we need to tackle in this state. And so we're going to begin to rally lawmakers around some of those core ideas so that we don't tinker around the margins and we do go and meet that mandate that I think the voters gave us on election night.
1: Jason Huffman, Executive Director, Americans for Prosperity, West Virginia. Appreciate you stopping by, buddy. Thank you.
0: Hey, thanks for having me.
1: Take a break. We'll get some more of your text. 304-TALK 304 is the text line. 800-765-TALK, 800-765-8255. That is the phone number. We're back in a moment from the Incova Insurance Studios.
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4: 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Couple of thoughts. Number one, I have always said this since I started kind of in this role many years ago at this point. Politicians, pundits, commentators, beware of the mandate, quote unquote. Everybody likes to take the idea of the, hey, we won an election or we won a few seats here. We've got a mandate. Feels good to say it. You know what? You probably don't. 20% of all voters voted in this primary election. Fewer than that, percentage-wise, voted in the Republican primary. I'm not going to call a mandate there to the voters. And if you keep it up, here's my warning, TJ. Here's my little warning. Keep it up, Republicans. Keep it up. And you will see Democrat gains eventually, little bit by little bit. And you're going to see this thing eroded away if you keep going down this path of divisive Civil War type politics. The bad guys? Did you hear? That stood out to me. He referred to half of the Republican Party as the bad guys. Guess what the bad guys are going to do? They're going to vote for somebody else. Yeah. Keep it up. Keep it up.
13: This is far from over. And it's personal. And look, independents, those who would think that independents, by voting Democrat, are somehow being unfaithful to their conservative values, they're thinking long term. And any vote that they cast now is meant to rectify the status quo and allow them to participate again in the primary. It's not vindictive as much as it is just a consequence. I mean, it's a political consequence. Has nothing to do with forgiveness or who's to blame. It's just a consequence. I mean, it's almost like physics. It's a given. It's going to happen. And the only way to make this better, and there's a movement, I wrote about it today, underway, you got to reopen this thing again. You have to reopen it until the far dark red has 50.01% that they can have a majority, which they're nowhere near when it comes to the polls. It's the only way. Nothing else works. You get those light-colored red Republicans, you get independents who are conservative, you get Democrats, they can run the table on you if they want to.
4: What is, I mean, it breaks down a third, it's each about a third now. Is, I mean, isn't that the breakdown? You got about a third Republicans, third Democrats, and a third unaffiliated slash all the other parties.
13: Yeah, maybe a little bit more in the Democratic camp, but because, or excuse me, the Republican camp, but because it's fractured, yeah. I mean, no one has an effective majority in terms of voting rolls to be able to run the table.
4: My point being, if you're going to win in November, which should be the goal, right? Mm-hmm. You're going to have independent, unaffiliated voters. Probably a few Democrats to come vote on your ticket as well. And I don't know if you keep... If the status quo is what we saw this past primary, I don't know how long you maintain... I don't know how long you maintain that. Because look at our text line. Look at our text line. How many independents say, nope, not going to do it? I know that's a small sample size for whatever it's worth, but we'll see. We'll see how it all plays out as we head into the 28th primary. And look, there are probably, and I'm not saying Democrats are going to take any majorities anytime soon in 28, 30, or 32. Don't get me wrong.
13: No.
4: But there's probably five Senate seats at play. When's the last time five Senate seats have been at play in the state Senate?
13: Quite a while. If there was a way that I could be assured, as someone who is a pro-business conservative who understands we have to grow our way out of the problems that we have, if there was some waving of a magic wand that could assure me that a higher degree of Democrats would counterbalance these Republican factions and somehow put the focus back on getting companies here, getting people to stay here, population, our biggest issue, I'm all for it. Because I understand, and I think many independents do as well, we're broke, and there's not enough money coming through. There's not enough people here. It will not work. We don't have any golden goose in terms of a natural resource, extractive commodity that can prop us up. We are dying in this state. Either figure it out and not just stop it. Figure out how to grow or continue to die. That is the biggest thing. We're not even talking about that. We're worried about all these social issues.
4: Well, we're not even talking about... forget about the social issues. We're talking about issues that have already been done, TJ.
13: Oh, yeah.
4: We have a plan to eliminate the state income tax. Through what? Growth.
13: Growth.
4: We have a plan. We have already instituted the most robust school choice program in the country, which, oh, by the way, might need to rein the spending on. The mere suggestion of that got people unelected from the House of Delegates, or at least... They were targets because of that mere suggestion. We've done all of these things. Republicans did all these things in the last decade. But here we are.
13: Here we are.
4: And the hard part is, like you said, growing the business, growing the economy. What can you do to grow state tax revenue? Well, the only way you're going to do that is if the economy grows. All right. Ran over. 304-TALK-304. Actually, we've got to take a break. Whew, we almost pushed that just a little too long. Late soapbox. But guess what? We're not talking about anybody's mama, as TJ pointed out.
14: There you go.
4: We're back right back in a moment.
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4: Texter says, good show today. Thanks for not talking about anyone's mama. Well done. Remember your mama jokes in the 90s? The 90s, your mama jokes?
13: Plays pool with the planets.
4: That was, whoa, was that Homie the Clown on an 11 Color?
13: Oh, now there's a flashback.
4: Yeah. Damon Wayans played him, right?
13: I think
4: Homie
13: so.
4: Don't play that. great show. Politicians are more worried about

0: about less than 1% of the population, which is LGBT, gay, abortion, and someone's taking your guns. The other 90% of us get nothing, says the texter. You're not bashing the governor, Mr. 33%. You provide constructive analysis of what's going on around the state. Texter says, Larry Pack for governor. All right, we'll be back tomorrow. We'll try to do a little bit better than we did today. This is Talk Line on Metro News. For 40 years, the voice of West Virginia.
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2: From ABC News. Mike Dubusky, a judge in New York, has ruled certain evidence seized from Luigi Mangione's backpack when he was arrested must be suppressed. Specifically, the judge said Mangione's backpack was not in a grabbable area when he was detained by police in Pennsylvania, and therefore prosecutors will be barred from using a loaded magazine, cell phone, wallet, and computer chip from that bag. However, the alleged murder weapon and a notebook of Mangione's writings will be allowed. Attorneys for President Trump have informed a federal judge that the president is dropping his $10 billion lawsuit against the Internal Revenue Service, and now the DOJ has just announced an anti-weaponization fund, a collection of $1.7 billion of taxpayer funding aimed at paying out victims of supposed government weaponization. It all comes as the tensions with Iran ratchet up, with the president now planning a national security meeting tomorrow at the White House. ABC News White House correspondent Karen Travers with more.
3: We are told that he also had conversations over the weekend with Vice President Vance, Secretary of State Marco Rubio, the CIA director, as well as his special envoy, Steve Witkoff. But tomorrow's meeting is set to talk about next steps in Iran and potential military operations. The president's been asked that question so many times of what could potentially trigger a return to major combat operations. And the president will not say, but just said, you'll know it when that happens.
2: President Trump also issuing a stark warning after Iranian drones struck a nuclear plant in the UAE.
4: Any escalation in the region, and you see it immediately reflected in oil prices. And this morning, you're seeing oil prices climbing after President Trump warned in a post for Iran, the clock is ticking and they better get moving fast. That was his quote. His words calling into question the fragile ceasefire with Iran, with the critical question of what happens to that Strait of Hormuz still unanswered.
2: ABC's chief business and economics correspondent, Rebecca Jarvis. 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
3: Good afternoon. It's 12:03 and 84 degrees in the capital city. I'm Jack Carlson in the 580 WCHS radio newsroom. Your Metro News AccuWeather forecast, mostly sunny and very warm today, up to a high of 91. We'll have more on the forecast after the news. A Kanawha County man who shot and killed a woman at the Kanawha City Sheets last summer has pleaded guilty to reduced charges. 19-year-old Jacob Fields, who was originally charged with murder, pleaded guilty this morning in Kanawha County Circuit Court to involuntary manslaughter and wanton endangerment with a firearm in the death of Tiffany Adkins. Fields told Circuit Judge Mary Claire Akers that he was cleaning his gun in his car. He said he thought it was unloaded. He then went to dry fire it and the shot hit Adkins.
4: I immediately jumped out the car and start panicking. I didn't really know what to do. It's never happened before. As much as I've been reckless with firearms, nothing bad has ever happened. So I stayed on scene. I tried to get help.
3: Detectives previously said surveillance video showed Fields pointing his gun at Adkins before firing it. Kanawha County Assistant Prosecuting Attorney Madison Tuck described Fields' actions as a,

0: quote, thrill kill earlier this year. We have a story posted now at WCHSnetwork.com. A person is dead after a Route 60 crash this morning in Campbell County. Authorities say the crash closed both directions of Route 60 in the Ona area. Testimony continuing this morning in the Timothy Kennedy murder trial in Mingo County Circuit Court. Kennedy is charged with the 2023 shooting death of West Virginia State Police Sergeant Corey Maynard. There's a new West Virginia American Water training facility in Nitro. The facility features classroom instruction and hands-on learning. It opened Friday. West Virginia American Water President Scott Wyman says the city of Nitro was a perfect spot for the facility. Wyman says the facility will serve both current and future workers at West Virginia American Water. A yearly motorcycle ride across the country supporting military veterans will make a stop in Nitro later this week with a presentation ceremony Wednesday at Nitro Living Memorial Park. News time is 12:05.
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0: Your Metro News AccuWeather forecast, mostly sunny and hot with a temperature approaching the record high of 92 set in 1982, a high of 91 today. It's 84 degrees in the capital city. I'm Jack Carlson, 580 WCHS.
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3: Hi, everyone. Welcome to the show. It is Monday. It's May 18th, 2026. I'm 13 News and Tonight Live anchor Amanda Barron alongside Jeff Jenkins. He's standing by with the day's top headlines. You've got everyone covered during the third hour today, right?
4: I do.
3: Dave is on vacation. TJ is standing by with commentary, and Dave has been sending me pictures of his vacation now for about 24 hours, and I get it. You are on vacation, and it is gorgeous. It is gorgeous, and the food looks good. I'm not going
4: to
3: say
4: that
3: I'm jealous.
4: Next week, Dave.
3: We'll talk to you next week, Dave. You go enjoy. You go enjoy,
4: yeah,
3: buddy.
4: We don't want to hear from you.
3: With all due respect. Coming up in just a little bit, Senator Mike Wolfel is going to join us. Of course, he's the minority leader in the Democratic Party in the state Senate. Just wanted to get his thoughts on everything that's been happening since the election. Of course, he is on his way out. He will not appear on the ballot come November. So we're going to talk with him. You know that he can talk a little more freely at this point, right? And then coming up during the 1 o'clock hour, we've been telling you about this project for really since this show came on the air last year. The Appalachian Outlaw Trails are set to do a soft launch this weekend. It's that development in the eastern part of Kanawha County, kind of across from Riverside High School, if you're familiar with that. But they have been pouring their heart and souls into this project to create a destination for people to come, you know, do off-roading. There's going to be a concert area, a place for camping. I mean, these guys have been, not only have they been working their regular jobs, Jeff, they've been working on this project. It is just phenomenal what they're doing, and they're going to come and tell us about this soft launch opening.
4: Yeah, they have a cool, if you go past there, right along U.S. Route 60, across from Riverside High School in eastern Kanawha County, there is, they've got like a, it's not really a sign, but yeah. it's like a, I don't know, it looks like an old railroad car, like a box car, car that they have. They're kind of introducing, you know, that area. So, yeah, that's an exciting project because it's long been, you know, the Hatfield-McCoy Trail has been so great for southern West Virginia. When you go to, you know, Boone, Mingo, Logan, you know, those counties. It's been in other counties too. It's been in Wyoming and Mercer. But, you know, Kanawha County has long wanted, and it's gotten a little bit of the, you know, the Hatfield-McCoy, they opened out in Tornado last year, mm-hmm, with the Kanawha County Commission. But this is kind of exciting for that part of the county to be able to get, you know, some of this tourism type projects to use that part of Kanawha County.
3: Yeah, it's a very needed industry, and we've seen

0: seen so many broken promises in that part of the county. I mean, over the last 20 years, we've just watched like that ammunition plant, things like that. People thinking that something's going to come in and really turn it around. These two guys are younger. They've got families, and they're really looking forward to launching. And I know they've been working really hard, so we're excited to have them on.
1: Yeah.
0: Absolutely. All right. We want to take you to a couple courthouses.
1: Yeah, the news of the
0: today.
1: Day here.
0: Yeah.
1: Yeah. So we're going to start out. This is, let's start out with Matthew Board, the police chief in Parkersburg. And this is a story that we've been covering almost 3 years now. Gretchen Fleming, the young lady who was last seen at a Wood County establishment. Just came up missing, mm-hmm. missing. And there was a person of interest right from the beginning, a man named Preston Pierce. His name came out pretty early mm-hmm. in that. And then he admitted that she was in his vehicle, but there was never enough for police to connect him enough, I think, to file charges. Well, there were human remains that were found a couple of months ago in Wirt County. It took a while to get those tested. And it came back that those did belong to her, to Gretchen Fleming. And so there was a 4-count indictment that was handed up by a Wood County grand jury last Friday. And Pierce was arrested by U.S. Marshals down in Asheville, North Carolina. Mm-hmm. And so now he is in custody, charged with murder. He made an initial appearance today on an extradition. It wasn't like the full extradition hearing. It was like initial appearance. And then he'll appear first week of June again. And then, event, you know, way extradition goes, you can waive extradition, and that's a pretty quick process. If you challenge it, you have to get a governor's warrant. It just takes longer. But usually, that gets you back in the state where you're charged. It just takes a little longer time, depending on what the defendant does.
0: Got to get him an attorney, too.
1: Yeah.
0: That's what one of the things they're working on.
1: Yeah, exactly. Mm-hmm. So, Matthew Board, the police chief in Parkersburg, held a news conference late last Friday, last week, but it was also a guest earlier today on Metro News Talkline mm-hmm. To talk about the case, and here's what he said.
2: The last person that she had been seen with was Preston Pierce. So detectives were able to locate him, speak with him, and as we started piecing things together, that's when he kind of came to the forefront of a person of interest.
1: Okay, a person of interest in that case. Also, here's a little more from the police chief of Parkersburg.
2: See where the evidence takes you, and as we followed that trail, it kind of proffered what we had found at the onset, is he was a person of interest and a suspect.
1: Yeah, and now he has been charged. Now, there's a candlelight vigil tonight in connection with this. A group down in Parkersburg has scheduled that for Gretchen Fleming to remember her. After this arrest has been made.
0: And this is one that had the community really like coming out in droves to yep. search for. I don't know if you remember just that visual of people combing the woods in lines and just walking. It was just a cold time of year, you know, just awful. She was just 27 when she went missing.
1: Right.
0: She would have turned 20 within like less than a month of her disappearance. Just a sad, sad situation there.
1: Yep. So that case, again, he was in court today. He's an attorney. It's going to... extradition will eventually happen, and he'll come back to Wood County to face those charges. Okay. Also, another case, this one was in court today. In fact, there was a pretrial hearing just a few weeks ago in this case. This is the case we have followed since last May. A 19-year-old, he was 18 at the time, Jacob Fields is his name, Kanawha County resident, was charged. You may remember this because of just the unique circumstances of this, where a gun was fired in the parking lot of the Sheets parking lot in Kanawha City in Charleston, and it struck a woman, her name, 42-year-old Tiffany Adkins, as she was walking into the Sheets and killed her. But there was no connection between Jacob Fields and the victim. He said from the beginning that he was cleaning his gun, and it went off, and he didn't expect it to. But right after that, I mean, it was the next day when prosecutors said, Kanawha County prosecutor and their office said that from video surveillance, they believed it was an intentional mm-hmm. killing, that it showed that he pointed the gun and they charged him with murder. There was a pretrial hearing just a few weeks ago where it sounded like it was headed to trial. And today he agrees to a plea bargain with prosecutors and Jacob Fields of Envala. He pleads guilty to involuntary manslaughter.

0: manslaughter, a misdemeanor, and wanton endangerment with a firearm, four counts of wanton endangerment with a firearm in that case. And so basically, his initial account of what happens is what was accepted today in court. And here's Jacob Fields talking during that plea hearing today.
1: I thought I unloaded the firearm. Magazine wasn't in it. And I get done with cleaning it, and I went to dry fire it, not really intentionally pointing it at anybody or anywhere specific.
0: And it did go off.
1: I went to bring it up to the dashboard, and I went to dry fire it. I was listening for the click of the dry fire. Instead, the gun goes off, strikes an innocent woman.
0: And he said that in court today, and also said this.
1: I immediately jump out the car and start panicking. I didn't really know what to do. It's never happened before. As much as I've been reckless with firearms, nothing bad has ever happened. So I stayed on scene. I tried to get help.
0: All right. And that was his explanation of what happened.
2: Yeah, and prosecutors had previously called this basically like a thrill kill.
0: That's what
2: before.
0: They called it.
2: Yeah, so this is an interesting change of events.
0: Yeah.
2: Mm-hmm. All right.
0: Well, I mean, you know, what you read into it is, they're, you know, prosecutors wouldn't have offered the deal if they didn't think that, if they thought their evidence backed up a murder, you know, as they got, maybe as they got into it and there's more investigation, then this was the offer, involuntary manslaughter, sure. which is quite a step down from murder.
2: Yes, it is.
0: You know, it's quite a step down from murder. So, but he has pled guilty to that, involuntary manslaughter, and wanton endangerment with a firearm, and he'll be sentenced in July. Daniel Woods, our Daniel Woods, was in the courtroom today. And you can read that story at WVMetroNews.com. Also today, Governor Morrissey holds a press conference where he announced about, what, $128
2: million? $168
0: million. $168 million after some performance audits have taken place. Let's dip in a little bit of that.
3: Todd, we think we can save over $33 million. That's pretty good. And what are you going to want to put that money back into?
4: Potholes and roads.
3: Potholes and roads. That's where it's going. And that's really, really important. We also found through transportation that the department relied very heavily on outside consultants in areas where if we develop better in-house expertise, we might be able to reduce cost and strengthen long-term institutional knowledge.
0: Okay, so that's just, he was talking about the transportation audit there, the performance audit, and Stephen Todd Rumbaugh is the transportation secretary, and he goes, hey, we can save money, and you heard Rumbaugh say, we can pave more roads and fix more bridges. And so the governor announced today, I think there are three performance audits that they did, Department of Human Services, also the transportation, and a third one where he says they can save a potential savings. He did say potential savings of $168 million. So that's what we talked about. This is this whole, you know, continued thing of, you know, making sure government operates effectively and efficiently.
2: And this was one of the things that he promised, you know, right from the get-go, that they were going to go through each department with a red marker.
0: Yeah, red marker. $168 million I'm not downplaying that amount of money in comparison to the state budget. It's a small percentage, but it is $168 million. Mm-hmm. Also today, the House of Delegates is meeting, not in interim committee meetings because the Senate isn't there, but the House is meeting, and they're talking about a lot of stuff. I mean, I just listened to like 4 hours of things upstairs, or 3 hours of things. It felt like four, but I'm sorry. But it was 3 hours of discussion just on different things, when it comes to the operation of state government. And so, you know, give the House credit. They're asking some questions about some things. SNAP benefits came up for discussion.
2: Data centers on the agenda.
0: Data centers on the agenda next hour. Yep. And that'll be really interesting, I think, today, what's said about data centers. So, you know, the House is, and they're going to have discussions all day. They're going to get into school absenteeism later today. So it is like a full day that they're, and they're doing most of it in the House chamber, bringing people in and just talking.
2: Okay.
0: And interims don't begin until next month at Canaan Valley Resort State Park up in Tucker County. And those begin in June because the Senate will be there. But the House meeting today and tomorrow on several things. So we'll have a couple of stories rolling off about that coming up later today.
2: All right. I'm interested to dip. We'll hopefully be able to dip in or play back some of the discussion about data centers. I know that you said it felt like it was 4 hours, but you listened to. But I think data
0: centers. All apologies to House members.
2: No, they probably would agree with you. But I think the data center debate is something that everybody is interested in, no matter where you live. So we'll follow up on that. All right. Thanks.
0: Okay.
2: You sticking around, or are you going to go up to the newsroom for a little
0: bit? I'm going up to the newsroom.
2: All right, we'll see
0: you
2: too.
0: And then I'll be back at 2 o'clock.
2: Can't wait.
4: This is a Bloomberg Money Minute. U.S. homebuilder sentiment rebounding just a bit this month, but still remains pretty low on concerns about elevated interest rates and home affordability, which continue to weigh on the outlook for sales of newly built homes. As AI data centers drive demand for energy higher, NextEra Energy is looking to acquire rival Dominion Energy in an all-stock deal valued at $67 billion. It would create the world's largest regulated electric utility, serving millions from Virginia to Florida. Stocks right now lower. Oil is higher. That's after doubts about an earlier report out of Iran saying the U.S. had granted a waiver on sanctioned Iranian oil. Right now, the Dow is down just a small fraction. The Nasdaq, though, down 0.75%. The S&P 500, almost 0.5% lower. Oil is up to a 107 a barrel. And Fad Brands, the bankrupt owner of Johnny Rockets, Fad Burger, Hot Dog on a Stick, and other chains, struck a deal with creditors and lenders, paving the way for a possible sale of the company. Tom Busby, Bloomberg Radio.
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1: Each election season, there are races buried deep on the ballot. Most voters barely notice. Names they've never heard before. Offices they may not fully understand. No giant signs, no parade of television ads, usually no PAC money either. But that changed this year, because suddenly people are spending money on races for the West Virginia Republican State Executive Committee. And that should tell you something, because these races are not really about obscure party positions. They're about who controls the future direction of the Republican Party in the Mountain State. Here's why it matters. The Executive Committee determines the agenda of the state party. And after Republicans lost control of the state Supreme Court, with many believing backlash from independents locked out of the Republican primary played a major role, the debate over closed primaries is no longer theoretical. It's now political reality. 17 districts, 4 committee members elected from each, along with county chairs and party officers, these are the people who will eventually decide whether independents remain shut out or whether the Republican primary opens again. And the results offer some clues. Senator Ryan Weld won a committee seat, not exactly known as a champion of keeping the primary closed. But conservatives favoring the current system scored victories too. Senator Chris Rose secured a seat. He would likely support keeping the primary closed. In other words, both sides claimed ground. But the larger political problem may already be set in motion. There's little indication independents, angry over being excluded, are prepared to simply move on before the 2026 general. In fact, many appear focused on the long game. And every election cycle the issue remains alive may only intensify pressure to revisit the policy altogether. Multiple sources told me last week supporters of reopening the primary may currently have the votes inside the party structure to make it happen. But politics changes quickly. And make no mistake, Governor Patrick Morrissey and those aligned with him are expected to fight aggressively to keep the primary closed. Politically, it benefits him. A closed primary strengthens his position against future Republican challengers. Then there's Senator Shelley Moore Capito. Capito was more active in this primary than many can remember, and she picked up important wins. She's also been part of the Republican Party's rise in West Virginia longer than almost anyone, which raises an interesting question. Who truly leads the Republican Party in West Virginia right now? Morrissey will say it's him. Others would argue it's still Capito. One thing is certain. The fight over the future of the Republican Party and who gets to participate in choosing that future is far from over.
2: All right, TJ joins us now with commentary. So on election night, I interviewed live Senator Capito, and I interviewed live Governor Morrissey. And so it was interesting because it was like, well, who, you know what I mean? Like, I don't even have to say it. I'm just looking at you, but you know, like who's the
3: head honcho?
2: Who's the boss, right? Yeah. Like, but I mean, could you argue one is at the federal level, one is at the state level?
3: So traditionally, a governor is leader of the state party. However, when you have this fracture, and even going back for some time, even prior to Jim Justice with his switch, it's always been Shelley Moore Capito. And I think she plays a key role. She's definitely a leader of the faction, and Morrissey would be the leader of the other faction. Now, the big decision is going to be made, I think, in an upcoming Republican meeting. Because while we were all focused on legislative races and everything that was going on, there was an enormous effort to elect certain people to the state executive committee. Mm-hmm. And that effort was primarily an effort to also be able to reopen the primary, those who want that open. So that is going to be, I think, the next shoe that drops. Now, when will that happen? Some sources I talked to say it could happen even as early as this summer. Others say, no, it won't happen that quickly. I think either way, the die is probably cast in November in terms of what independents do. But I think there has been enough of a wake-up call. And from what I hear, multiple people, there are enough votes, mm-hmm. enough people who feel like it cost them ground in the primary, having it closed to independents, that they definitely want to reopen it.
2: Are they kicking themselves?
3: Oh, I think you have to be. Look, for all the spin and everything that goes on, status quo in the Senate, really status quo in the House, you lost the state Supreme Court. I don't buy anything else because that was the only place that independents had the ability to express their displeasure, and I think they did.
2: What do you think the mood is like over with the House, you know, being there today in Charleston? I just wonder, like, because the governor had his news conference, you know, at 9. Those meetings started like about 8, I'm going to say. I just wonder, like, do you think there's a vibe there today?
3: Look, I think people are cordial, obviously. This idea that certain House members are now fearful, they don't want to go against the grain or go against the governor because there could be retribution. They could be the next Heckert or the next Chris. I don't buy that. Not from people I talk to. I think it is very much the opposite. I think they're sharpening their knives. And to quote Roger Hanshaw, we will not forget.
2: Interesting, because at 13 News, obviously, we cover the tri-state area, Ohio, Kentucky, and West Virginia. So we're gearing up for the Kentucky primary tomorrow.
3: It's going to be
2: exciting.
3: And like
2: watching this push this afternoon with, you know, Thomas Massey, who's going to be in Eastern Kentucky today, like on this huge push. But what is happening at the federal level with Trump is the same. President Trump is the same thing that's happened with the governor.
3: I got to tell you, personally, yeah. I like Massey. You get rid of him. Who else is talking about the debt in Washington?
2: Thomas Massey. He's got a pin. All right. We're back in a minute. Get that pin. And now let's go to the Metro News anchor desk for a check of local news. 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
4: West Virginia Metro News, I'm Chris Lawrence. A man wanted in Wood County for the 2022 kidnapping and murder of Gretchen Fleming remains in a North Carolina jail this afternoon. 58-year-old Preston Pierce appeared before a judge in Buncombe County, North Carolina, earlier today on a charge of being a fugitive. His case was continued until June 5th as he awaits extradition back to Parkersburg to face the charges. Fleming was last seen leaving the My Way Lounge and Restaurant in December 2022, and Pierce is the last person to have been known to see her alive. Her remains were discovered last fall in a remote area of Wirt County by a hunter. They were recently positively identified as her. Pierce was named in a four-count indictment handed up by the Wood County Grand Jury and is being held without bond in a North Carolina jail. A Kanawha County man no longer faces murder charges in a 2025 shooting.
5: Jacob Fields will not go on trial for murder, accepting a plea agreement in the shooting death of Tiffany Adkins outside the Sheetz convenience store in Kanawha City last May. Fields pleaded guilty Monday to one charge of involuntary manslaughter and four charges of wanton endangerment involving a firearm. He told Circuit Judge Mary Claire Akers that he was cleaning his gun outside the store and after removing the magazine, believed the chamber was empty.
6: I went to bring it up to the dashboard and I went to dry fire it. I was listening for the click of the dry fire. Instead, the gun goes off, strikes an innocent woman.
5: The involuntary manslaughter charge carries up to 1 year of incarceration.
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4: 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Brad McElhaney reports a big part of that argument is inconsistency in who gets the exemptions.
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4: And Brad writes more about it at WVMetroNews.com. 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
1: Hi, everyone. Welcome back to the show on this Monday. Hope you had a nice weekend. Want to tell you from 13 News, Savannah Young, she's in the courtroom in Mingo County, where closing arguments are beginning. And the Timothy Kennedy murder trial, of course, he is the man who stands accused of killing West Virginia State Police Sergeant Corey Maynard back in 2023. She's in the courtroom, and we'll continue to keep an eye on that one. Obviously, there's a long process they have to go through today, so we'll keep an eye on that throughout the show. Also, just into the newsroom, the Kanawha County Sheriff's Office has an update on that investigation into the disappearance of a young woman. She was 16-year-old Shaylin Chantel Harvey. You might remember on Friday there was a search warrant at her home on Offutt Drive in Big Chimney, where they discovered some human remains on the property. We played that sound for you live here on the show. There was an autopsy that was performed this morning, and the remains have been identified as Shaylin. They're not releasing any other information about the cause of death right now. They have to work with the medical examiner for all of those completed findings, but they're calling it a homicide investigation. They say it's active and ongoing. Investigators say they'll continue to do some more interviews, process evidence, and follow up on all leads associated with this case. Anyone who knows anything is asked to give the sheriff's office a call. They're extending their deepest condolences to the family and friends of Shaylin during this time. We also told you on Friday, and Chief Deputy Sean Snuffer did an interview with Chris Lawrence, and we played that for you on the program. He did mention that Shaylin lived at that home with her mom and her stepdad. Her stepdad was arrested on May 8th, I believe it was, on some charges that were related to her, but not specifically to this latest development in the case. So we're watching that one for you. We'll continue to bring you updates throughout the day. She went missing on May 2nd, and of course, that discovery was made after some more tips and another search warrant was executed at that home there in Big Chimney. All right, I want to turn your attention now to the West Virginia State Capitol, where the Senate is not there today. The House members are. The Senate is not. I'm sure that they're probably okay with that right now. Joining us to talk more about everything that is happening there is Calvo County Delegate and Minority Leader Mike Wolfel. Thanks so much for being with us today. We appreciate it.
2: Thank you for having me.
1: It's our pleasure. So you are not running for re-election. What was Tuesday night like for you, Mike, as you got to kind of sit back and just watch it all for the first time in how long?
2: Well, it's 12 years since I was elected, you know, I've been fascinated by politics, West Virginia politics, for as long as I can remember. So, despite the fact that fortunately I was not anxious in any way, it was fascinating.
1: What was the most fascinating? There's so many facets of this one, to use a portion of the word that you just used. What was the most fascinating part to you? Was it the money? Was it the infighting? Was it the factions? Like, what stood out to you?
2: Well, first of all, you had a number of very qualified people running for the West Virginia Supreme Court of Appeals. And as a practicing lawyer, you know, those are important positions. And I felt like, you know, that was a very strong field, but I was surprised a little bit by the outcome, but I feel confident that we've got we're going to have two new very qualified moderate justices. So I was surprised the most about that. Dan Greer losing surprised me, and you know, we could go on down the ballot. Those Senate races were interesting too. With I've never seen negativity, and I guess you might even say bloodletting within a party. I've never seen that. Again, I grew up just watching. I remember listening to President Kennedy and Nixon on the radio laying down on the floor in my parents' home, our home, and so. For me, that's a long time to not ever see this kind of personal attacks like we saw.
1: Yeah, the attacks were intense. Some would say some of them were just downright false. You and Senator Garcia have a unique vantage point in the Senate as the only two Democrats in the Senate. As you watch this, the two of you, were you guys like, "Phew, glad in this case, I'm glad I'm a Democrat"?
2: Yeah, well, you know, it's Democrats have seen this kind of, you know, misleading, these mailers that just are from dark money and no one's really accountable contemporaneously with the mailings themselves. Later, it sort of comes to light who was involved. But, you know, there's not much you can do about it at the time except get angry. So, yeah, I've seen this directed toward Democrats in the past. I never thought I'd see it within the other party, one or the other. And, you know, West Virginia is in dire straits. We're 48th, 49th, 50th in what matters. And this is very counterproductive. So I would say to people,

0: Democratic State Senator Mike Wolfel from Cabell County, almost gave you a new last name there. Talk a little bit about what you think Democrats will be up against come November. Right now, it is a very tough market. Just financially, everyone is strained right now. Even I would imagine people who have endless amounts of money to spend are also kind of looking at things like gas prices and thinking, wow, like this is a difficult time for everyone when it comes to finances. People vote with their wallets. When you look at a race like in the first senatorial district where you have Democrat Sean Fluharty against Laura Wakeham Chapman, what are your thoughts going into November about that particular race?
1: Good question. I know both of those people very well. They're each committed, each in his or her own way, to moving our state forward. You know, geographically, I'm in Huntington. That's a long distance from here. That's going to be a tough race, and there'll be other ones too, but I wouldn't be able to predict any of these races. You know, what people have to remember is the president's not on the ballot. So a lot of voters aren't going to come out that come out just for him. Mm-hmm. A lot of people like balance in government. We haven't had that in the last 10 years or so. We haven't had balance at the state house. So people where I live, at least, still vote for the person frequently as opposed to the party label. And our country is broke. We're spending money like a bunch of drunken sailors. And, you know, utility bills, we know what those are, and they're continually going up. And people vote with their wallets, as you said. So these races are going to be hard to predict. I certainly would try. I will make one prediction, though.
0: Okay.
1: I'll bet you dinner at Rocco's, my favorite restaurant, that those primaries are reopened in 2028.
0: Yeah. Oh, you do? You think that's in our future?
1: I believe it is.
0: Okay.
1: I mean, it's like a child that touches that eye on the stove.
0: Yeah.
1: That's what the Republicans did this time, and they're not going to touch it again.
0: Yeah. In your race, or in this district in which you represent, the 5th Senatorial District, you've got Deron Jackson is the Democratic nominee there up against Chris Miller. I know you said you don't have a crystal ball, but do you have any thoughts on that race right now?
1: Two good people, they'll be hard campaigners. Turnout and voter enthusiasm is going to decide all these races.
0: Yeah.
1: You know, whose voters are the most eager to get to the ballot. And, you know, at least for this primary, it looked like it was the Democrats and the unaffiliated voters that sort of carried the day.
0: You said you were most surprised, and I think a lot of people were surprised about the state Supreme Court races, where the two incumbent candidates who were backed by the governor, by, you know, tens of thousands of dollars, didn't pull out the win there. I wonder what you think about the primary situation with Republicans and having that closed. Do you also agree that that's a way that, you know, Democrats were voicing, or independents were voicing, their displeasure?
1: I think that's right. I don't think any of us wants to be excluded from anything, a club, you know, a group, an affiliation. And, I don't think that drives unaffiliated voters or independents. I don't think it drives them to the Democrat Party. I don't accept that at all. But I think, it was just a policy of exclusion, and that experiment failed.
0: What are you also, as you reflect on this primary that was and the election that will be come November, as you just think about working together, like, is that going to be achievable in the Senate moving forward with all of these lines in the sand?
1: You know, that's doubtful. And, you know, as a Democrat, one of two at this point, we have to work across the aisle, and we're good at it. Senator Joey Garcia is a heck of a senator, already better than I was, and he's fairly new to the Senate game. So we have to work across the aisle and try to find issues that have broad appeal. But, you know, these

0: take somebody's family and you put them through. Vince Deeds and I spend a lot of time in Greenbrier County, and I know Senator Deeds well, and I just have the highest respect for him. If anybody can put this behind him, it would be Senator Deeds. But most of us, you know, aren't that forgiving. So we'll just see. I hope, for the sake of our citizens, that governance, you know, comes first, and you know, we don't see revenge and other motivations.
1: Yeah, you'll be back for interims this summer at Canaan Valley Resort. Anything that you'd really like to see on there on the agenda as your time winds down in the Senate?
0: You know, I just saw today's House, you know, that they're gathering, and it looked to me, now I'm not reporting this, that's your job, but it looked like a lobbyist group was presenting on data centers.
1: Yes, 1 o'clock.
0: First of all, to finally answer your question, yes, I want us to see, we've got to do a lot for our foster kids that are in that system that's failed miserably for years. They're there through no fault of their own. They've been subject to abuse and neglect and all kinds of bad things, and we aren't doing nearly enough for them. So that would be my number one topic, child welfare in general. Mm-hmm. And we're broke. The state is not on very good financial footing at this point. So yeah, there are a lot of issues. I just like to see economic development and jobs be the focus.
1: Have you had a chance, Senator Wolfel, to read anything about the governor's news conference this morning about the audits?
0: I did look at that.
1: Okay.
0: And that's good. I love an audit. And so that's a good thing. Government's a big thing, you know, in our state. And by that, I mean, it's a monstrous entity. And so I commend the governor for that audit. And I know that legislative auditors have also been involved in that effort.
1: All right. Well, just to back up what you said, 1 o'clock is that presentation on data centers that the House is hosting. We'll check back in with you as we move towards the elections, because you've got an interesting perspective as you begin to put this part of your close this chapter and move on to the next one. Senator Mike Wolfel, the minority leader from Cabell County, thank you so much for being here. We appreciate it.
0: My pleasure.
1: Have a great day. We're back in just a minute.
2: We'll be right back. 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
3: 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With filing season underway, small accounting firms are asking if they can be replaced. Interviews with more than a dozen tax professionals offers a clear takeaway. This is the year AI has come for tax preparation. Artificial intelligence has finally improved to the point where it at least seems capable of navigating the U.S. tax system as leading AI developers release more features for financial services. About a quarter of U.S. workers say they plan to use AI to help file their taxes this year. That's up from 11% last year, according to a survey by Adobe. But the problem, according to the tax pros, is that the chatbots keep messing up. They can give bad planning advice, sometimes informed by outdated rules, and tend to make mistakes reading digits off tax documents. As the American Institute of Certified Public Accountants warns, tax is incredibly nuanced. And that's the Bloomberg Small Business Report.
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7: 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So take that short 20-minute drive from Charleston or Huntington to Walker Chrysler Dodge Jeep Ram, just off the Hurricane exit of I-64. Walker Chrysler Dodge Jeep Ram, making friends one deal at a time.
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2: 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Welcome back. 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
1: Welcome back to Metro News Midday. We're continuing to follow the situation in Mingo County, where a jury is now hearing closing arguments from the defense in defense of Timothy Kennedy. He's the man who stands accused of killing Sergeant Corey Maynard. That was in June of 2023. He was responding to a call on the stand over the last couple of weeks. It's been a two-week trial there. Over the course of that time, we heard twice from the man who was shot initially, investigators say, and he testified, by Timothy Kennedy. That was the call to which Maynard was responding that day. I can tell you that Savannah Young from 13 News is in the courtroom right now, and she continues to follow this. So this case will likely be in the jury's hands by this afternoon. Not sure if the judge will let them go to lunch, and then he'll come back and give instructions, or if he's already done that part of this. But we'll keep watching, because there could be a verdict now. We'll be on verdict watch here before we know it. In just a couple of minutes, we can tell you that a general session within the House meeting schedule that is happening over the course of these 2 days, so today and tomorrow, they're going to have a presentation on data centers, and we're going to dip into that when we can, so you can hear a little bit about what lawmakers are hoping to learn from the people who will be there. I talked to somebody the other day who is no longer within the government, but is still very involved when it comes to energy. And they said, if it was me, I'd have a data center in every single county in West Virginia. This is what we do. This is what I would do. Other people have said that there are far too many concerns and too many unknowns at this point. We know that there are already some data centers within West Virginia, and we know there are plenty in Ohio. In fact, in Ohio, they're working to see whether or not they want a referendum on the ballot that would stop data centers. So we will dip in to the data center portion of that when we come back. Also coming up in just a little bit, so excited to see these guys. They are the owners of the Appalachian Outlaw Trails. That is a piece of property in eastern Kanawha County. It's on Route 60, just across from Riverside High School, where they have been working for months now to set up a real destination. I shouldn't say months. What we've been watching over like the last year is just what we know. They've had this dream for some time, and they have been working to make it come to fruition. They're going to have a soft opening of this resort. Essentially, there's going to be places for concerts. There's going to be recreation areas for off-roading vehicles. There are going to be things to do for families if you're not into that type of outdoor activity, but perhaps somebody in your family is. They're going to have camping sites, all of that stuff. There are car shows, there are food trucks, there are musical guests. There's so much going on there this coming weekend. It is a huge celebration during this Memorial Day holiday. So we'll check in with them coming up in just a little bit. Also, there are four siblings from West Virginia who are all serving in the military right now. Three of them are in the Navy. One of them is in the Marines, and they are all going to join us today

0: on the program. We're really looking forward to talking with them. What a time for that family. They're all from West Virginia, and we're looking forward to talking to the Martineau family. All right, we're going to take a quick break. We're back in just a minute.
1: We'll be right back. This is Metro News Midday. Metro News, the voice of West Virginia.
2: The NBA's Final Four locked in. Good morning. I'm Jay Reynolds. The Western Conference Finals getting underway tonight. Thunder Spurs game one. Tomorrow, Eastern Conference in New York. Knicks hosting the Cavaliers, who take game seven.
3: They win 125-94 in Detroit.
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2: It was on ESPN Radio, and it was a 31-point rout for the Cavs on the road. They led by 17 at the half, by as much as 35. They're the third team in history to win Game 7 on the road by at least 30, and they advanced to their first conference finals appearance since 2018. Oklahoma City and San Antonio get the Western Conference Finals underway tonight. Shai Gilgeous-Alexander of the Thunder named MVP for a second straight year. WNBA tempo beat the Sparks for their first road win in franchise history. Caitlin Clark, 21 points, 10 assists. Fever beat the Storm by 11. Aces a one-point win over the Dream, ending Atlanta its first loss of the season. Baseball. Dodgers, Padres open a three-game series today. They are separated by a half game atop the NL West. LA a 10-1 rout of the Angels for their fifth straight win. Padres one hit the Mariners last night to sweep the series. In New York, Mets get a three-run homer in the bottom of the ninth to tie, then beat the Yankees in 10, 7-6. Cubs score three in the ninth to tie the White Sox, but in the 10th,
5: Caro hits a fly ball out into deep left center field. It's back there. It is gone! Edgar Caro wins it!
2: ESPN 1000 in Chicago. White Sox have won seven of the last eight. Giants score eight in the eighth. They beat the Athletics 10-1. Diamondbacks get a pair of homers from Corbin Carroll and beat Colorado 8-6. Rangers shut out Houston 8-0. Phillies 6-0 shut out of the Pirates. Paul Skeens giving up five in five innings. Aaron Rye with a final round 565 wins the PGA Championship.
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0: 1 week from today, we will be observing the Memorial Day holiday. Just a reminder for you that hundreds of motorcycles will rumble through the Kanawha Valley later this week. It's the 38th Run for the Wall, passing through Nitro on the way to Washington, D.C. It's at Nitro's Living Memorial Park on Wednesday at 5 o'clock. There'll be a presentation ceremony with people from the community. Welcome to join in support of all of the military veterans. It started back in 1989. It is a proud tradition. Nitro is a stop that they love to make. They alternate years with Hurricane. And we just want to remind you if it's something you'd like to participate in. We're back in just a minute.
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9: from ABC News. I'm Mike Dubusky. The Department of Justice has announced a nearly $2 billion fund that it says will be used to finance payouts to those who claim to have been victimized by the government. ABC's Catherine Falders.
10: This anti-weaponization fund, of course, the fund that we reported on, and that it will be $1.776 billion, nearly $1.8 billion in that fund. Of course, the $1.776 is a nod to America's birthday, is what they're trying to do there.
9: The fund is part of a settlement that would also see President Trump drop his $10 billion lawsuit against the Internal Revenue Service. Former FBI Director James Comey reacting earlier today.
11: If I put it in my next novel, I'm sure my editor would strike it out and say it's crazy. It just can't be the way we operate. We can't set up a multi-million dollar ATM at Mar-a-Lago for people who've committed crimes. It just isn't the way we are. It's not consistent with our values. Eventually, the Department of Justice will right itself, but we're going to have to ride out a hard 2 years.
9: Comey is set to stand trial next month after the DOJ indicted him for a seashell pattern that he posted online, which spelled out the numbers 8647. He maintains his innocence. A judge has now ruled that some evidence collected from Luigi Mangione's backpack, including the suspected murder weapon, can be used at trial. However, other items cannot. ABC News legal contributor Brian Buckmeyer.
12: The judge is saying an inventory search when law enforcement brings you to the station house or to the precinct, and they're looking through your bag to do an inventory and they're taking photos, that was done properly. That doesn't require a warrant because it's one of those exceptions as well. We want to kind of make sure when people get arrested, they don't have bombs or guns inside of their belongings when they are getting processed. So things like the gun or the notebook or the photographs of the notebook, those are all coming in because those are a proper search procedure.
9: Mangione is facing murder charges in the death of United Healthcare CEO Brian Thompson. 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
3: Good afternoon. It's 103 and 86 degrees in the capital city. I'm Jack Carlson in the 580 WCHS radio newsroom. Your Metro News AccuWeather forecast, mostly sunny and very warm this afternoon, up to a high of 91. We'll have more on the forecast after the news. The Kanawha County Sheriff's Office says the female human remains found at a Big Chimney property have been positively identified as a missing 16-year-old girl. Authorities say an autopsy performed this morning confirmed the body matched the missing Shaylin Chantel Harvey. Harvey was last seen May 2nd. Her disappearance was reported by her stepfather, James Truman, on May 4th. Meanwhile, Truman is in jail on child sexual abuse charges that deputies say are related to Harvey. A Kanawha County man no longer faces murder charges in a 2025 shooting.
4: Jacob Fields will not go on trial for murder, accepting a plea agreement in the shooting death of Tiffany Adkins outside the Sheetz convenience store in Kanawha City last May. Fields pleaded guilty Monday to one charge of involuntary manslaughter and 4 charges of wanton endangerment involving a firearm. He told Circuit Judge Mary Claire Akers that he was cleaning his gun outside the store and, after removing the magazine, believed the chamber was empty.
5: I went to bring it up to the dashboard, and I went to dry fire it. I was listening for the click of the dry fire. Instead, the gun goes off, strikes an innocent woman.
4: The involuntary manslaughter charge carries up to 1 year of incarceration in the regional jail, while each wanton endangerment charge holds a prison sentence of 1 to 5 years. I'm Daniel Woods, 580 WCHS.
3: Charleston police say the body found in the Elk River this weekend was 36-year-old Christopher Michael Vandale of Charleston. Authorities say Vandale had been reported missing last Wednesday. They found him early Saturday afternoon in the water near the Lee Street Bridge. Police say Vandale's family members told investigators that he seemed disoriented before he went missing. Cabell County police are investigating a wreck on U.S. Route 60 this morning that left one person dead as well. News time is 105.
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8: This is J.B. Akers, one of your Kanawha County delegates. Thank you to everyone who supported me in the primary election. 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I will always fight for common sense policies that allow our children and grandchildren to stay right here at home to live and work. Jobs, infrastructure, and schools. That's what matters most. This is J.B. Akers. Thank you again for your vote. It's an honor to represent you. 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Akers for West Virginia.
3: Hot with a high of 91 this afternoon, mainly clear tonight, a low of 64. It's 86 degrees right now in the capital city. I'm Jack Carlson, 580 WCHS, the voice of Charleston.
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9: It's a labor of love for two men from Eastern Kanawha County. 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
2: 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Here's 13 News and Tonight Live anchor Amanda Barron.
9: All right, he spends enough time there, but he's from Eastern Kentucky. Hi, everybody. Welcome to the show. It is Monday. It is May 18th, 2026. I'm 13 News and Tonight Live anchor Amanda Barron. Dave is on vacation. Stephanie Pauly and Ryan Nicholson are our producers today. Coming up in just a little bit, we're going to introduce you to these four siblings. They're from Harpers Ferry, West Virginia, and they are all serving in the military. Three of them are in the Navy. One is in the Marines. And they're all very active in their service. We're going to, by some miracle, we have them all joining us today at the same time. We are 1 week out from Memorial Day. We want to do everything we can to make sure that our men and women who are in uniform are honored this time of year and always, but especially right now. So we'll look forward to talking to them in just a couple of minutes. Also on the program today, there's supposed to be a meeting going on right now about, it's a general session, and they're going to do a, in this general session, they're going to do a presentation on data centers. But our producer, Stephanie, said that they're actually bringing in some people to do a little government oversight right now. This is as members of the House of Delegates in West Virginia are there for some interims. The Senate is not in session. We did have a chance to talk with Senator Mike Wolfel, one of two Democrats in the Senate, just a little bit ago. Some interesting perspective from him, and we always like chatting with him. We always like chatting with these guys. They came on the show. One day Dave was at, why are you guys always here when Dave Allen is off? I think that's was a thing, right? Joining us now to talk more about a project that they're so passionate about and so proud of right now, the Appalachian Outlaw owners. You guys, thank you so much for being here. We appreciate it.
10: Yeah,
9: Eric and Chris, we're glad you're here.
11: Thank you. Thank you for always having us.
9: Barbie's here too from Advantage Valley. We're so glad you're here. All right. So this weekend is not the opening, but it is a big party to celebrate a labor of love, Eric.
11: Yeah. Yeah. So it's Outlaw Fest this Memorial Day weekend. And our goal is to just get the community together, show them what we've got going on, what we've progressed through so far. Have some live music, some fireworks, some events, food trucks, vendors, and just get our local community together and kind of show them how much we appreciate them, kind of give them a little bit of a look behind the doors and get everybody excited for our grand opening later.
9: Yeah, for what's to come. Chris, you guys have been out there nonstop. It's not like your world just stopped and this is just like this project that you're working on. I mean, you and Eric are out there like 7 days a week.
10: Yeah, yeah. Me and him have definitely put in a lot of hours working on this project. We work usually 6 days a week at least between, you know, working on the campsites or the trails or the single track system. And most recently, we've been working on some dirt drag courses and some hard enduro courses for the bike guys and a little rock a rock section for the full-size guys. So we're just getting the festival grounds ready so we can have a really fun event this Memorial Day weekend.
9: All right. So if you're not familiar with this project, this is a good piece of land. How many acres do we know?
11: We have our first phase here is 25,000 acres with the expansion as we phase out to 100,000.
9: Okay. It's amazing. It's going to be one of the biggest.
11: It will be the largest in North America at completion.
9: All right, so that's a lot. That's a lot of work. It's very cool, and it's across from Riverside High School. You go up the hill. I haven't been there. I guess it's been a couple months now, about a year since I've been out there. What's changed out there, and who are you guys looking, Eric, to welcome in?
11: You know, I've had several people come up on the property, and it's kind of odd to me and Chris. The things that change are, I guess where we see it every day, we work on it every day. It doesn't seem like a dramatic difference, but then you get people that haven't been up in months and they're just blown away. Mm-hmm. They're like, guys, the amount of work you guys are putting in, the way you're making this place look is just outstanding. And that's been really encouraging for Chris and I, for the, you know, the kind of labor of love that it has been and how it's evolving, to get into a state that is ready for this grand opening weekend later in the year and a state that's really, really nice right now for this festival that we're throwing to bring everyone together.
9: Yeah, it'll be so cool. Chris, you guys have done such a good job of updating everybody, especially on social media, of like all of the different tracks. And I'm not going to say it right, so I'm sorry. But you guys are going to be ready to welcome in people who just love their vehicles, their off-road vehicles, and dare I say the mud.
10: Yeah, absolutely. Okay. We actually have a group right now of guys traveling down from northern Pennsylvania in their side-by-sides, and they're going to travel down and camp, and they're just excited as can be. The local community is super excited. Feedback has been great, and you know, their excitement makes me and Eric, the, you know, all the labor worth it, mm-hmm. and it makes us even more excited. So we're definitely looking forward to it.
9: Eric brought up a good point when you talk about, like, you guys see it every single day. So to somebody who hasn't seen the progress up there, tell everybody, I mean, you're literally, like, you're moving trees, you're moving mm-hmm. boulders, you're doing everything to create the best you know, tracks possible for people to come and enjoy this thrill seeking.
10: Yeah, absolutely. The property has changed dramatically. I look back at old, you know, to me, it doesn't look, you know, I see it day to day, but mm-hmm. when I look back on old drone videos that I've took just to, you know, mm-hmm. document progress, it's amazing. Our road up went from being one lane with so much overgrowth on each side of it to where it's now completely open. I mean, up top, the campsite area went from, you know, a bunch of overgrowth, trees and whatnot to now you can actually see each campsite and the roadways where they're going to be in the right. campground. Where our welcome center is getting built currently, you know, it used to be just a ton of brush, and now it's a concrete pad with lumber stacked up ready to go up. So everything looks amazing, and it's just you can really tell the difference whenever you look at, you know, old pictures. So the public will definitely be able to tell the difference.
9: We're talking with Chris Ingram, Eric Large, and Barbie Wood with Advantage Valley. Eric, as you get prepared for this weekend, who are you wanting to come out and check things out?
11: You know, of course we want the local support, and we're really excited with the bands that we have presenting, some people from Appalachia, and then also some people come from Nashville, some bands from Nashville, country artists. So it's really exciting, but we're really the most excited, I would say, about our honorary guest Saturday will be the governor.
9: Okay.
11: Governor Morrissey.
9: Does he have a side? Do you guys have a side by side cleanup and ready
11: we
9: for him?
11: We have one ready to shuttle okay. him right in if he'll get in it.
9: He will.
11: And he can take it right back home with him if he'd even like.
9: Rolling on up by the yeah. by the governor's mansion. I wonder, that wouldn't be a I actually years ago went out on the trails with Earl Ray Tomlin, so it is a possibility. I have great video of my time out on the trails with the then governor. Eric, you know, both you and Chris have young families, and I think that's part of what is so cool about this is that, like, you guys grew up here, you're from here, and you want to give your kids plenty of reason to stay here.
11: Right, absolutely. So I would say, for at least me personally, one of the biggest driving factors for the entire project was this is what Chris and I grew up doing.
9: Mm-hmm.
11: This is how we recreated. This is what we spent every afternoon after school if we could get out in the woods and ride, or definitely every weekend. And it's something that's been close to us even before we had families, with me, him, and our wives all go and recreate. It's what our friends do. It's what we do to go enjoy our time off of work.
9: Mm-hmm.
11: And now our families are enjoying it as well. And it's something that I would like to see, you know, if there is a legacy of Appalachian Outlaw Trail someday, is that our kids and other people look back and say we were able to continue to enjoy the outdoor recreation in Kanawha County for generations to come.
9: You guys have lovely and such supportive wives, and that's really fun to watch. Barbie's here from Advantage Valley. Barbie, talk a little bit about this project, because we've watched projects, particularly in that part of the state, like surface, and then you hear about this, and you're like, oh, okay, that'll be a nice project. This one's actually happening.
12: Oh, this one is definitely happening. It's taken a village to raise a child in this instance, yeah. No joke. So we've created probably a really nice team of support network mm-hmm. for them, including Advantage Valley. We've worked with the governor's office. We've worked with a number of cities. Bell? Montgomery. Yeah. Just a number of cities. The Kanawha County Commission. Mm-hmm. Lance Wheeler has been very instrumental in helping us through this whole process.
9: Yeah, of course. He worked on the stuff at Tornado that we talked about at the top of the show today, too, right. about all of that. If somebody doesn't know what Advantage Valley is, tell everybody what.
12: Advantage Valley is a regional marketing firm. Mm-hmm. And what we do is we tell people about what a great place West Virginia really is. Mm-hmm. We also offer, with my program, which is under the Advantage Valley umbrella, Faster West Virginia, we offer support services for entrepreneurial development.
9: Okay.
12: So if you have a business and you're starting up and you've got questions, or you're just not really sure about which way to go,
9: mm-hmm.
12: then I will help you through the process. I'll help you to kind of like put your articles of incorporation together. I'll connect you with the support that you need. I'll help you to put your business plan together, help you plan your financials, connect you in the community with all of the resources that are absolutely necessary for you to succeed.
9: It has to be fun for you to,
12: oh my God.
9: Yeah, to do that. Have you been out on the trails?
12: This is hilarious, okay? So yeah. I'm not somebody who would ordinarily be in one of these, okay?
9: Okay?
12: And Chris put me in his, and he put this 5-point harness on me, and I was like, what are you doing?
9: Yeah.
12: And then we took off, and I'm an adrenaline junkie, so of course, now I want one.
9: And you guys work, Chris, with different different vendors and things like that when it comes to your off-road vehicles.
10: Actually, some of our main sponsors of the park, Can-Am, they're a brand that me and Eric love dearly. They actually came on board as the motorized sponsor of the park. Mm-hmm. Midland Radios, they make fantastic communication devices. They came on board as a primary sponsor. And then, you know, you think of Google Maps, well, that's for the street. OnX Off-Road, they are the Google Maps of the off-road world. So they came on, and they are our third primary sponsor.
9: Do you have to download those before you go out? Because a lot of these places struggle to get some service.
10: You want to download the app, and then for the most part, you'll be able to read the maps just fine as you go out through there. So, you don't necessarily always have to have service. Okay. So it does well.
9: All right, Eric, are they able to keep up with you guys as you are changing things and doing stuff out there?
11: Yeah, okay. They are.
10: They're actually mapping today.
11: Yeah,
9: oh, are
11: so
9: they?
11: They've been bringing in staff that have been staying in some of our primitive sites with like rooftop tents, which is kind of the goal of building this primitive site. So they're coming out and staying, and they're traveling all the stuff that we grew up riding, and they're traveling stuff that, you know, I might have rode 10 or 15 years ago on some of our lease property that we now bypass, and they're showing us some stuff that I hadn't seen in years, and it's really exciting. You know, there's some beautiful overlooks and stuff that have been built here lately, and doing like
9: short, show me a picture. That's
11: a lot of the mapping guys also have like media backgrounds, so they're doing like footage and putting videos together, and it's been really exciting. Chris was mentioning the primary sponsors. One of the biggest things that I honestly forget about every time is our entrance way has changed so much over the last few years. It went from you couldn't even see our gate to now everything's clear. Department of Highways has come in and worked with us. We've filled a bunch of property, and we've had a lot of people being like, what's going on over at AOT? Like, what are these things that are going on down at the gate? We stacked 3 containers, 2 and then 1 on top, and painted them. That's actually going to be our welcome sign right there. There's going to be a rock outcropping where vehicles can pull up and take their pictures with them. It's going to have our signage along with our main primary sponsors.
9: And so you're making it Instagrammable.
11: We are making
9: it
11: Instagrammable.
9: Okay.
11: Yeah,
9: you got to think about all those things. I mean, Barbie, that's a big part of it along the way in this day and time is, you know, making sure that you're meeting people where they are. And, you know, it's great to have people out on the trails, but the reality is a lot of people are on their phones too. And if they see it, they will come.
12: Well, it's all about promoting and getting the community to really support your initiative. And that's what we've done a really great job with regard to Appalachian Outlaw Trails.
9: Okay. You guys got some money from the governor. I know you said the governor will be there. What else do you need from the community right now, Chris? Like, I think about emergency services and things like that. Obviously, that's going to be a big component. You know, God forbid, something, you know, you guys have an emergency or whatever. Yeah. Have you been working with first responders, too?
10: Yeah, so we've been working with our local fire departments from Bell to the Glasgow area. Mm-hmm. We've been working with them to just make sure that they have they already have the equipment needed, UTVs and off-road type rescue vehicles. And then we have a meeting coming up, I believe June 1st, with Air Evac to make sure they have an appropriate landing zone they feel comfortable with, and we'll keep it maintained and open for them.
9: Okay.
10: And they can use it for the park, and they can also use it for the general public. If they need just a emergency extraction, it'll be right there for them to use. So there's a lot of planning that goes in to make sure everybody can enjoy this, and in the event an accident does happen, we can make sure we handle it safely and quickly and get them to the services they need.
9: You guys live for a good rescue. You're not like not you don't want anyone to get hurt, but you know, I know you don't mind when there's an opportunity to like pull out all the equipment. You guys you are go. Smiling. You know. I saw some videos from that Buckeye Blitz over the weekend.
10: Right. Yep.
9: Yeah, you guys are ready for it. What is the one thing, Eric, throughout all of this that like maybe you didn't that you weren't thinking of that's come to fruition as the result of all of your hard work? Like, oh, like this is another great part of this that I didn't even think was going to happen.
11: Honestly, when we started the project, the true goal was trail conservation. It was just to keep the off-road access and keep the ability to go and enjoy outdoor recreation. And it's one thing that we discuss even with Barbie a lot is, you know, had we not been involved with her, this entire like resort component.
9: Mm-hmm.
11: That's something me and Chris, you know, we knew we would have a welcome center. We would knew someday people would camp in some fields. Someday we might have, you know, RV sites. But starting this project from the ground floor now is not just trail systems. It's full service RV sites. It's, you know, amphitheaters coming. It's cabins and welcome centers and, you know, different shops that house different things from our rental fleet with Can-Am, you know, even something like that. I never had dreamed that a manufacturer that I liked to ride that UTV, that we would be essentially, you know, like the first off-road park, at least here on the East Coast, that I'm aware of that is partnered with a national brand in such a capacity.
13: Yeah.
11: And so there's a lot of really exciting things, and it's you know, stuff we look back on that we've accomplished that I, you know, take for granted now that is really exciting.
13: Well, congratulations to you guys. You mentioned the people coming down from Pennsylvania. Do you know of anybody else who's like, you know, making a trip, or you're just waiting to see?
10: I know there's some groups from Ohio and a couple of guys from North Carolina that, you know, that have announced they're coming, but you never know. You know, this is an open invite. We hope everybody and their brother comes. So we hope it's a great event.
13: Barbie, do they have like a book at the gate? You need to make sure there's a place at the gate where people can sit, like a wedding book, you know? Like,
12: exactly.
13: Yeah.
12: They're going to be there with iPads, actually.
13: Okay. I should have known.
12: Yeah. And there are going to be some really cool acts that are going to be there. We've partnered with Restage Appalachia.
13: Oh, okay, nice.
12: Who are going to be kind of like working with us in the project moving forward.
13: Okay.
12: And I'll let one of the guys announce the talent, but it's going to be a really interesting party.
13: Okay.
12: And I have to say this, in regard to what Eric said, part of what I get to do here in West Virginia is ideation. Mm-hmm. And people here, they don't really think that they can get it done. They don't think, well, yeah, you know what? We can. Yeah. And we did. And we're going to continue. So that's the most fun of my job, is teaching people to dream really big. Mm-hmm. And if you only get halfway there, you're a lot further than the competition ever thought about.
13: Absolutely. Well, and it's just been fun just to watch you guys over this last year. I think I was off that morning filling in for Dave on the local show, and you guys came in and kind of announced everything. And so to be sitting here with you guys today, is I'm very excited for you guys and for that part of the community, because it's something that's so desperately needed. All right, who's going to give the lineup? Eric, you got it? Chris?
11: Yeah, so Outlaw Fest Friday, Saturday. It is the 22nd and 23rd. Friday, we are going to be running from 4 p.m. to 11 p.m. We're going to be doing some different events on Friday. So gates open at 4. We're going to do some UTV barrel racing. And then the concert will start at 6 p.m. With Paul Johnson, Alabaster Boxer, and Jeremy Short will run us through close. Okay. Saturday. Sunday will be starting again at 4 p.m. on the 23rd. That will start with gates opening again at 4 o'clock. We're going to do a vehicle show in our event space, just all off-road vehicles, on-road vehicles, whatever you want to do, bring up. We're going to do a vehicle show followed immediately by like an audio competition. We're going to do some awards right after that, and then the governor will be coming around that time frame.
13: Okay. It is
11: to speak with everyone there, and then we'll be leading straight into the concerts right after him at 7 p.m. with Cody Christian, and at 9 p.m. with Miles Victor, and then immediately after the concert's done, we've got professional fireworks in the campsites there to kind of end the weekend off. You know, outside of just the events, we've got a lot of food trucks coming, local food trucks from Fresco's in Canal City that's got some Mexican food to some Italian ice. With Sunset Slush, we've got barbecue trucks and coffee trucks and all kinds of things coming. Some vendors, you know, we'll have some stuff set up there for people to come check out. We've got rock crawling kind of exhibitions. We've got all kinds of stuff that we can do the weekend of and kind of show people around.
13: I think it's going to be fun to show everybody around. And it's always those like extra jobs, the extra things that come by way of all this. Absolutely. You know, just this, you might not be into the off-roading, but you might have a food truck and you might be into selling your food. So very cool.
10: And I think Eric, he might have misspoke. I want to make a quick correction. It's Friday and Saturday, the 22nd, 23rd.
13: All right. Well, we're all going to be excited about it no matter when it is. Excited for you guys.
10: Yeah,
13: get out there and enjoy. You guys, thank you so much. I'll see you at the TV station in a little bit, but thank you guys for your time.
10: Thank you
13: appreciate it. We're taking a break. We're back in a minute.
2: We'll be right back. 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
14: This is a Bloomberg Money Minute. Next week, Pope Leo XVI will launch his first encyclical, A Letter to All Members of the Catholic Church, focusing on AI, and he's invited a surprising guest to partake in it. It's Christopher Olah, the co-founder of Anthropic, the maker of the Claude chatbot, the pontiff addressing how powerful AI technology can be used and trusted. Shares of Regeneron Pharmaceuticals down 10% today. That's after a phase 3 trial for a new melanoma medication fell short of expectations. Elsewhere on Wall Street, well, stocks are lower. Oil is higher on dashed hopes for any kind of breakthrough in the U.S. war against Iran and the reopening of the Strait of Hormuz. The Dow is down very slightly. The Nasdaq down more than 1%. The S&P down 2/3 of a percent. And oil's up above $107 a barrel.
15: And the U.S. Supreme Court turning away appeals from six big pharmaceutical companies who were looking to overturn the Medicare drug pricing negotiation program that's led to billions of dollars in discounts on some top-selling medications. Tom Busby, Bloomberg Radio.
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13: Down pilot on a snow-covered mountain in Nevada can thank his iPhone for his rescue. Alex Stone has the report.
22: It was an iPhone automatic crash notification that came into the Elko County, Nevada Sheriff's Department reporting a crash over 10,000 feet high up on a mountain in the East Humboldt Mountain Range on Sunday. First responders began racing that way, learning there was a plane down with one person on board in an extremely remote

0: Boat area. Dense cloud cover made rescue from the air impossible, so the rescuers hiked in above the snow line. Once there, the skies cleared enough to get a helicopter in, and the pilot was hoisted to safety. The pilot is now recovering, the iPhone's automatic crash notification being the lifeline. Alex Stone, EBC News.
1: Four young adults from Harper's Ferry making their country, their community, and their family proud. 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
3: West Virginia Metro News, I'm Jeff Jenkins. Closing arguments are underway this hour in the murder trial of Timothy Kennedy, the Mingo County man charged in the June 2023 death of State Police Sergeant Corey Maynard. That trial has been taking place for parts of the last 3 weeks in Mingo County Circuit Court in Williamson. Kennedy maintains he was high on meth and doesn't remember what happened. He testified in his own defense last week. Kanawha County Police say they positively identified the human remains found on property in the Big Chimney area last Friday. Deputies say it was the body of 16-year-old Shaylin Harvey, who was reported missing earlier this month. Her body found on the property where she lived. The Sheriff's Department news release says, quote, an autopsy was performed this morning, and the remains have been positively identified as those of Shaylin Chantel Harvey. At this time, we are not releasing the cause of death, pending the completed findings from the medical examiner. Harvey's stepfather's in jail on some sex crimes charges. Deputies said last week those charges are in connection with Harvey. Also in Kanawha County, a 19-year-old Charleston man pleading guilty today to the lesser charge of involuntary manslaughter and the shooting death of a woman outside the sheets in Kanawha City last May. Jacob Fields says he was cleaning a gun while parked at a gas pump, and it went off.
4: I thought I unloaded the firearm. Magazine wasn't in it. I get done with cleaning it, and I went to dry fire it. Not really intentionally pointing it at anybody or anywhere specific.
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3: 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A ribbon was cut back on Friday. Nitro City Councilmember Joe Murphy says, great to have something like this in Nitro, especially when it comes to safety training.
8: Yeah, so, you know, safety and training of any business or entity is vital, you know, so having them invest in the training and also having them do it here at Nitro is great for the city of Nitro.
3: West Virginia American, the largest water utility in the state. From the Metro News Anchor Desk, I'm Jeff Jenkins.
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1: Welcome back to Metro News Midday. We're so excited to bring you this next story, and it's just really incredible that we were able to get it all coordinated. So thank you to everybody who was involved. Bringing the Martineau siblings here with us on Metro News Midday today. You guys are from Harpers Ferry, West Virginia, and you are all serving. Three of you are in the Navy. One is a Marine, and we are just so excited to introduce you to Marine Corps First Lieutenant Sean Martineau, late Navy Lieutenant J.G. Thomas Martineau, Ensign Chris Martineau and Ensign Kelly Martineau. Thank you all for being here, and most importantly, thank you guys for your service.
2: Hey, thanks for having us.
1: We're just so thrilled. I don't even know. Let's begin. Kelly, as the sister, I want you to go ahead and lead the way. Ladies first. Tell us a little bit about your family and a little bit about your upbringing.
3: Yeah, so we all grew up, our parents were both military, so we grew up military brats, moved around a lot. And then when I was about in middle school, we settled down in West Virginia, in Charlestown area, actually. Spent a lot of time in Harpers Ferry, though. And then, after high school, Sean led the way. He decided he wanted to go to the Naval Academy. And then from there, the rest of us just kind of followed the same track.
1: And so tell everybody a little bit about your service and what your role is.
3: So currently I am a student naval flight officer. So I'm stationed down in Pensacola, Florida. And then I'm training to be a naval flight officer. So pilots run the planes. They, fly it around with the controls. And I'm sitting in the back running the mission and the communications and all of the weapon systems and everything.
1: Wow. And such amazing work that you're doing. And Pensacola is such an amazing place to get to be. Sean, I'll go to you next. She said you led the way. Tell us about your journey.
2: Something like that. I kind of I was always interested, again, being a military brat, I was always interested in the military. And then just to put a shot in the dark and apply for the academy, and especially the government will pay for your college and your due is just time and service, which I wanted to do anyway. And God was so good. It all worked out and we were able to go. So I went to the academy, was very interested in the Marine Corps. My father was a Marine. And then looked at just kind of like the different jobs I could do in the Marine Corps and stuff like that while I was going through college. Saw that aviation was one of the best routes, a bunch of friends going there, and I haven't looked back since. Oh. So I absolutely love it.
1: That's just so inspiring. Thomas, talk about your journey into the military.
4: Yes, ma'am. It was really, really cool to see Sean go to the academy first. He was class of 2022, and I was graduating in class of 2023. So I was able to see him pave the way a little bit, and I saw him get in, and, we were just homeschoolers from West Virginia, and we were well, shoot, if he can get in, then I got to put my hat in, too. And so I applied, and praise God that I got in, too, and followed the same path as him at the academy. I was interested in aviation, and I found out about the Naval Flight Officer Program, and I really think it's the hidden gem of the Navy. It's really cool to be a part of the community, and I'm loving working the system. So I'm stationed at NAS Pensacola at training Squadron 86 as well. Okay. Training to be an NFO.
1: Very nice. And Chris, tell us a little bit about your journey. Who was the last to enlist, Chris?
5: Yeah, so Kelly and I, we're the twins and we're the youngest siblings. And so, kind of going to hear similar story. We didn't even think that going to such a place as the Naval Academy was on our radar, and then seeing Sean just blaze that trail and Thomas follow right along, we're like, let's do it. This sounds so fun. And it was cool too, because we really made the decision to go. Kelly and I, we made it independently of each other, well aware that one or neither of us might have gone in. And again, God was so good. We both got in, and it was just so fun. We were high-fiving each other. We're like, oh, my goodness, calling Thomas and Sean, hey, we're going to see you guys next year. And we ended up, we're right behind them, class of 24. And so we ended up having 2 years together at the Naval Academy. And then, for me, I got to do a program through the Naval Academy where you get a taste of flying. We fly around in a Piper Warrior 2, which is kind of like a little Cessna, just to get an intro to flying. And I loved it. And I was like, you know, flying is fun, but man, I wonder if there's something else I could do that still allows me to get up in the air. Cause for me, I just love being in the air. And then I looked into the Naval Flight Officer, talking with Thomas, talking with some of my mentors, and I just knew immediately that was the career for me. So,
1: and Chris, I love what you say in some of this paperwork that I have. You say that God just kind of individually called each and every one of us. I'll start with you. Tell me about that.
5: Yeah, absolutely. So we're very blessed. Our parents are believers. They raised us in a Christian home. We'd go into church as much as we could, and then it really is. I mean, like our faith in God. I can probably speak to for all of us. It really anchored us into growing as a person and growing with integrity and working hard just through that faith that we all share. And then, I mean, man, you know,

0: hey, if I'm having a rough time, like I have three people I can just reach out to and they know me, they've like grown up with me, and they can just really help me.
1: Yeah, I'm sure that group text is just very, very active for sure. Thomas, tell me about the kind of reaction you get from people when you say like we're all in this together.
2: It's been really funny to see because, you know, Sean blazed the trail at the academy. I blazed the trail in the NFO pipeline. And so having to tell my instructors, yeah, I've got a little sibling behind me in the syllabus and I've got another one behind me. You know, we've been breaking brains for a little bit and it's been really funny to see. But it is cool. We've gotten lots of comments just about how people are like, oh man, you know, if my little sister was in the syllabus, you know, I'd be picking on her all the time and you guys get along so well. And I really got to give credit to our mama for that. She raised us right and she raised us to love each other, take care of each other. And that's just been something that's always been part of our identity.
1: So. I would imagine. Thomas, is it fun just knowing that they're there and that you guys can lean on each other in that way?
2: Absolutely. Absolutely. We've even gotten the privilege of, Kelly and I have had the privilege of doing a couple events together. So that's been really cool to see. You know, we've had the same events and just being, you know, 10 minutes apart from your siblings as you're going through a really challenging syllabus is really good. I've been passing them all the notes I can, you know, to help them get to where they can be. And they're doing better than I am. I'll say that. They're doing awesome.
1: Well, so. I'm sure that you guys are all learning and leaning on each other. Sean, the oldest sibling, I know you guys have another sibling, right?
3: Yes. Okay. Yes, that's correct. It's Luke.
1: Okay, Luke. And so, you know, being the oldest, but are you the oldest of all the children?
3: I'm the oldest one who went into the military.
1: Oh, okay. Who went into the military. Talk about that because that's a big step to take. So to make that decision and to then see, you know, the ducklings come behind you, that's got to just like really be meaningful to you as the oldest.
3: It definitely is. I mean, the fact that they would, one, just choose to fall on the same path as me. And I know it definitely wasn't just me. Like, I'm not that cool of a guy, but it's definitely awesome to, like Thomas said, it's so much fun having siblings, people you can talk to. And yes, they are my younger siblings, but especially as we get older and as we're all getting established in our own careers and our own professions, I definitely see them as my peers. Mm-hmm. And so to kind of bounce things off with each other, like, yes, it's a compliment, but I think the number one thing that has encouraged me the most is none of them were pressured into this decision, and to watch them each come to this decision to join, to be a part of naval aviation on their own and to make that own and personal choice, mm-hmm. like then the buy-in is, you know, through the roof. And that's so awesome to have people in the same profession that you can just talk to about, even though that they're all naval flight officers and I'm the only pilot. So they, you know, we got that little separation there. But
1: no rivalry there, right? None at all. Right?
3: No, none at all. None at all.
1: Never heard any of that before. I can only imagine how proud your family is of all of you guys. Kelly, who's the most hardcore? And you can say yourself, it's okay.
0: Well, I mean, I had to keep up with them somehow. There's I would say I'm probably definitely the most competitive.
1: Okay.
0: But we all work so hard individually. Yeah.
1: You sure do. And it's such an achievement. And Chris, I want to ask you just about, and I use the term ducklings as a term of endearment. Like, I think that's so cool. But just the fact that like you all had this same track and you guys were able to learn what you needed to learn to qualify to be where you are right now. One of you mentioned, you know, being homeschooled. Obviously, something was really going on there that worked.
4: Yeah, absolutely. And, you know, once again, I want to shout out my mom. She's such an amazing woman. Me and my dad decided to homeschool all five of us all the way through schooling, even though our dad was off deploying with the Marine Corps. And she really made it work. And it was, you know, I think a lot of times people are inclined to believe, oh, you know, you're homeschooled, so that must have come as a detriment to you guys. But really, I found, you know, homeschooling was such a blessing because it taught us like, hey, your education is in your own hands. If you don't put in the work, you're not going to see the reward. And that it's translated so well, just going into naval aviation, because it's exactly the same thing. You know, if you're not going and you're not studying all the things you need to study, all of your systems, all of your weapons, everything like that, you're not going to be able to perform.

0: perform as well as you can. So, yeah, it's been cool to be able to like see the reaction on people's face. You know, when I tell them, "Oh yeah, by the way, we were all homeschooled," and they're like,
1: All
0: "Excuse
1: right.
0: me," and they're all like, "Oh my goodness, wow!" So.
1: Well, it's so cool. I wish I had like 4 hours to talk with you guys about all of this. I want to thank you all for your service. Your father, your mother, and older brother Luke. What a cool situation. And thank you guys. Is there anything else that you want to add or that I might have missed that you want to share? Sean, I'll leave it to you as the
2: I can't.
1: oldest.
2: I mean, I'm sure Thomas said something quick, but I was just like, don't count yourself out. I mean, again, like everybody's going to count you out. If you want to do hard things, then just be ready to put in the work. But you are the first person and the last person that's going to deny yourself from opening doors. So just take a step up to the plate and take a swing.
1: That's amazing. Thomas, you got anything before we go?
3: I can't finish the interview without shouting out my wife, Kaylee. She really is my rock. And again, you got to find your support group in a program like this. And she has been so steady for me. And just she's had to follow the siblings around too, you know. And it's been
1: Yeah.
3: great.
1: Oh yeah. It takes a village, right?
3: Yes, ma'am.
1: It
2: And
1: sure
2: to my
1: does.
2: wife, Elizabeth, then I got shame there. So
1: Anybody else? Anybody else?
2: love her. Yeah.
1: Well, thank you guys for your service. You guys are precious, and we're just so grateful for what you guys are doing for our nation. Thank you for your service, and I hope we can talk with you guys again. Thank you to everyone who coordinated this.
2: Thanks for
3: Thank
2: having
3: you.
2: us.
1: It's our pleasure.
3: Thank you, ma'am.
1: We're back in just a minute.
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5: This is the Bloomberg Real Estate Report. I'm Denise Pellegrini. Some housing markets in particular are showing early signs of becoming a little bit easier for buyers to navigate than they used to be. Take Boston, for example, where new listings jumped almost 14% in April over March, according to Realtor.com.
6: The reason why prices, we think, have been so stubbornly high, despite interest rates, you know, remaining in the 6-7% range for 4 years now, is that the inventory, the number of homes available, have been so low. You know, there's bidding wars going on.
5: Jake Krimmel, senior economist at Realtor.com, says listings are increasing in much of the Northeast and Midwest, indicating more liquidity and potentially affordability.
6: When you see new listings going up, that probably means that someone feels the confidence that they're ready to make a move as well. So, you know, they're coming to market with their home and they're going to go out and buy their next one as well.
5: If mortgage rates were somehow to drop from here, that would also help liquidity. And that's the Bloomberg Real Estate Report. I'm Denise Pellegrini.
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1: Welcome back to Metro News Midday on this Monday. West Virginia Governor Patrick Morrissey joins us now. Thanks for being here and happy Monday to you.
13: How are you?
1: Doing great, thank you. Were you able to hear the last interview I just did?
13: I didn't.
1: Four siblings from your neck of the woods who are all serving in the military right now. Very cool. We had them all on there together. Very, very special. We're so grateful to the Martineau family. All right. We're grateful for you being here on the program today. You said from day one there were going to be audits of different different agencies within the state government. What'd you find?
13: Well, thank you, Amanda, for having me on. And from day one, you're exactly right. We said that we wanted to find more efficiencies to save taxpayer dollars and have state government be more effective in delivering on its mission. And so to do that, we started out my administration with two commands. One, executive orders to try to begin rooting out waste and abuse. And second, we commissioned audits to begin looking at some of the more challenging departments that are out there. And so we were able to do a pretty comprehensive review of the Department of Human Services, of Transportation, of Homeland Security. And so now, a year and a few months in, we're able to report some of what we found. Big picture-wise, Amanda, we've identified $168 million of total projected savings. A number of these are things we're already implementing right now. Obviously, there will be things we're going to want to work with the legislature on, but we're trying to make sure that we're delivering on the promise of protecting taxpayer dollars. We know that some of these may seem like common sense, whether we're talking about shifting over some of the postage and doing things more electronically, which might save $1.3 million, automating more, relying more on technology, which could be very, very beneficial to save money. We obviously are retiring a number of the underused vehicles, which is going to save money. If you have vehicles that are sitting on a lot, not doing anything, you're paying insurance for them, that's costly as well. And what we try to do is say, let's bring common sense to bear in the management of state government and then take those dollars and make sure we're spending them on things that the taxpayers want and returning money to the people. So, for example, we found that there were over $700,000 of subscriptions to different services that people weren't even reading. And that's good. And we instituted that. And
1: $700,000 in subscriptions?
13: Yeah, stop paying for unused subscriptions. $700,000. Yeah.
1: That's a significant amount of money to somebody who might say, hey, you know what, $168 million is a drop in the bucket during all this inflation. You say what to them?
13: Well, I say that we're going to try to save every penny. It's their money, and they deserve to get the benefit of it. And you know, let's focus on the subscriptions for a moment. We know that everyday families, I mean, I don't know how many people listening can imagine that you might sign up for something, and then 6 months later, you're still getting that service when maybe you only needed it for a month or so, but it's continuous. It goes on and on. And we need to make sure that all of our agencies are stopping things that they don't need permanently. If they're short-term subscriptions, hey, that's fine, then you stop it. And we just also need to ensure that there's the type of controls over the spending, and that's what we're doing, and we feel really good that we're making progress. We're not done yet, but every time you identify a way to save money, it's good. When you do it in the Department of Transportation, you get to put more lead on the target in terms of potholes in the road.
1: Amen.
13: That's good.
1: Governor, I have to leave it there. I'm so sorry. Thank you so much for hopping on with us quick, though. I really appreciate it. Have a great day. We're back in just a minute.
4: We'll be right back.
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15: This is J.B. Akers, one of your Kanawha County delegates. 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Jobs, infrastructure, and schools. That's what matters most. This is J.B. Akers. Thank you again for your vote. It's an honor to represent you. 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Akers for West Virginia.
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1: Welcome back to the show. Thanks for spending some time with us today. Coming up in the next half hour, Jeff Scott is at the controls. He's taken over for the next hour. Are you ready for this? All right, orcs. We're looking forward to it. Thank you for joining us on the program. Tomorrow, we will talk with the newly elected Justice Bill Flanagan. That's tomorrow. That's Tuesday. Have a great day, everyone.
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20: From ABC News, I'm Mike Dabusky. A jury in Oakland, California has sided with OpenAI in a lawsuit from Elon Musk. ABC's Alex Stone reports.
21: It took the jury a very short amount of time to come back after listening to 3 weeks of testimony dismissing Elon Musk's lawsuit against OpenAI CEO Sam Altman. The jurors recommended to the judge the lawsuit be thrown out. The jury finding the lawsuit was not filed in time under the statute of limitations. The judge agreed with the jury. In the case, Musk was claiming he was tricked into investing into OpenAI as a nonprofit when Musk claimed Altman intended to turn the company into a for-profit venture.
20: President Trump isn't accepting the parameters for a peace deal laid out by the Iranians. More from ABC's James Longman.
22: They want a cessation of hostilities on all fronts. That includes Israel's war in Lebanon against Hezbollah. They want to retain sovereignty over the Strait of Hormuz. They want to keep being able to charge tankers a fee for passing through there, something the Americans are, of course, not going to accept. And they want to block the blockade that the Americans have put on all their ports lifted too, as well as reparations and sanctions relief.
20: The president is planning a national security meeting tomorrow at the White House to discuss the matter. Earlier today, the president dropped his lawsuit against the IRS in exchange for the Justice Department creating a $1.7 billion fund aimed at paying out victims of so-called government weaponization. And ahead of the trial of Luigi Mangione, a judge now says a weapon and a notebook found when he was arrested will be admissible in court, though other items are not permitted. More from ABC's Peter Haralambos.
23: The judge is limiting some information. The actual items they took from his bag at the McDonald's, specifically the gun magazine, his cell phone, passport, wallet, and a computer chip, all of those are now off the table, according to this judge. So a little bit of a win for Mangione there. But overall, this is a pretty good ruling for prosecutors.
20: Mangione is set to stand trial in the murder case in September. You're listening to ABC News.
24: 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Well, now there's a place where you can meet them.

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3: Good afternoon. It's 2:03 and a balmy 88 degrees in the capital city. I'm Jack Carlson in the 580 WCHS radio newsroom. Your Metro News AccuWeather forecast, mostly sunny and hot for the rest of the afternoon, up to a high of 91. We'll have more on the forecast after the news. Authorities say female human remains found at a Big Chimney property last week match a missing 16-year-old girl. Kanawha County Sheriff's confirming the body was Shaylin Chantel Harvey after an autopsy performed this morning by the Office of the Chief Medical Examiner. The Kanawha County Sheriff's Office says the case is an ongoing homicide investigation. Authorities searched the property at 355 Offutt Drive Friday, where Harvey lived, and found her body. Harvey's disappearance was reported May 4th by her stepfather, James Truman, who's now in jail on child sexual abuse charges that deputies say are related to Harvey. Closing arguments happening today in the Timothy Kennedy murder trial in Mingo County Circuit Court. Kennedy is on trial for the June 2023 shooting death of State Police Sergeant Corey Maynard. Prosecutor Brock Mounts arguing today that Kennedy's actions, shooting Maynard 3 times and evading a massive manhunt, show malice and show Kennedy did not have a diminished mental capacity, as Kennedy and his lawyers claim. Kennedy could be convicted for first-degree murder or a lesser-included offense like second-degree murder. A Kanawha County man who shot and killed a woman outside a Sheetz convenience store last year will not go on trial for murder. 19-year-old Jacob Fields entered a guilty plea today for lesser charges, one charge of involuntary manslaughter and 4 counts of wanton endangerment with a firearm in the May 2025 shooting death of 42-year-old Tiffany Adkins of Marmette. Fields was originally charged with murder. He says he was being reckless with a firearm while cleaning it.
4: I went to bring it up to the dashboard, and I went to dry fire it. I was listening for the click of the dry fire. Instead, the gun goes off, strikes an innocent woman.
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3: Sunny and hot, high of 91 this afternoon, mainly clear tonight, a low of 64. It's 88 degrees right now in the capital city. I'm Jack Carlson, 580 WCHS, the voice of Charleston.
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7: It is Monday, May 18th, 2026. Jeff Jenkins in for Dave Allen, third and final hour of the day of Metro News Midday. Thanks for joining us. Ryan Nicholson, our producer. Stephanie Polly, our producer. As we get you through this final hour of the day, before we hand it over to Dave Weekly, back from vacation today, and Metro News Hotline with Dave coming up at 3:06. A lot to get to this hour. And as I tease there in the segment, there's discussion wrapping up right now at the state capitol about data centers. Of course, hot topic of discussion around the state of West Virginia, whether you're in the Eastern Panhandle, Putnam County, Tucker County, Mingo County. I mean, they're all over being talked about in various stages. And earlier today at the Capitol, there's some discussion because some lawmakers went to this meeting about data centers called Data Center World. And that was in Washington, D.C. in recent weeks. So had a panel of lawmakers at the Capitol last hour talking about what they learned. There was, you know, they represented the state or they went there, and what they learned about the data center topic. So this was kind of from the industry point of view. And so they had some interesting things to say. And then they took some questions from a couple of delegates, and a few of the delegates' questions kind of focused on what we've heard from communities about the concern of data centers. So we'll drop in a little bit of that discussion that took place last hour. We'll have that here in just a couple of minutes later this half hour. Also, we're going to give you the news of the day. A lot of things happening today as we get this week started here in West Virginia on a very hot day in the Mountain State. Yeah, it's getting almost into the 90s here this afternoon. Could break some record highs, according to the National Weather Service, for May 18th. But if you can hold on until Wednesday, back into the 70s, and actually cooler by the end of the week, back into the 60s with some rain here in West Virginia. But not the first 2 days into the 90s. If you go to our website, WVMetroNews.com, you'll see a couple of stories that we have there, including a story out of Kanawha County that broke last Friday, and there's been a new development in this case today. It's our lead story at the website, and Kanawha County Sheriff's deputies have confirmed that the body that they found on property in the Big Chimney area last Friday was indeed that of Shaylin Harvey, 16 years old, a Big Chimney. That's where she lived, her body found on the property where she was living. And the sheriff's department calls this a homicide investigation. She was reported missing. Well, she was last seen May 2nd, reported missing by her stepfather on May 4th. And then as part of that interview, and this is what we've learned from a criminal complaint, part of that interview with the stepfather, he admitted some sexual abuse in connection with Shaylin Harvey. And now she has died on the property as police continue their investigation. No one's been charged with her death as police continue their investigation into that. But they did confirm today that she was who was found on the property, and they have called this a homicide investigation. You can read that story at WVMetroNews.com. Also, a story about a death at the website, another story that broke last Friday. It was announced late last Friday, Friday evening news conference by Parkersburg Police and Wood County authorities, that they have charges now in the

0: Gretchen Fleming case. And she was first reported missing back in late 2022. And a person of interest early on in that, a man identified as Preston Pierce. He was a person of interest. They talked to him several times over the months, and they found some human remains. A hunter in a remote part of Wirt County found some human remains last year. Those were tested, and then just recently, test results were returned, and those were the remains of Gretchen Fleming. And so the Wood County Grand Jury has now indicted Preston Pierce on four charges, including first-degree murder. And Pierce had his first appearance today. He was arrested in Asheville, North Carolina, had his first appearance today in court as he faces extradition back to West Virginia. Matthew Board is the police chief in Parkersburg, and he spoke earlier today on Metro News Talkline.
1: We assisted in Wirt County. The remains were sent for forensic testing, and here not too long ago, it came back that unfortunately that we had been, it was Gretchen in Wirt County.
0: Okay, so that's that was Police Chief Board there, and so Pierce was in a courtroom today, very, very briefly, still needs an attorney. And so he's scheduled to be back in court there in Asheville, North Carolina, in the first week of June. Scheduled to be in court there in the first week of June for his extradition. And as I mentioned during the first hour of Metro News Midday here, that during the 12 o'clock hour, that he'll eventually, you know, when you face extradition from another state, you eventually get back to that state. Now, it depends on him in a lot of ways, how quickly that is. If Pierce waives extradition, then Wood County authorities, Parkersburg police, will go down there and get him and bring him back, and that'll be pretty quick. I mean, it'll be maybe just a couple of weeks. But if he chooses to fight extradition, then you have to get a governor's warrant and go through the process. So it takes a little longer, but eventually they do get you back to the state where you face the charges. Also, another development today in a case. Also, you can read about this at WVMetroNews.com. 19-year-old Jacob Fields of Charleston was charged with murder last May. Just a few days after a gun went off that he was holding and killed a woman named Tiffany Atkins as she walked into the Sheets in Kanawha City in Charleston. He said from the beginning he was cleaning his gun and it went off. But prosecutors said that that's not what the evidence showed. They charged him with murder. But today he did plead to involuntary manslaughter, which is, you know, in his testimony today in court, was it did accidentally go off. And so that's what prosecutors offered him. They did not take him to trial on a murder charge like they originally had charged him with. This is what Fields said in court today.
2: I had thought I unloaded the firearm. Magazine wasn't in it. And I get done with cleaning it, and I went to dry fire it, not really intentionally pointing it at anybody or anywhere specific.
0: So that gun did go off, claiming the life of the 42-year-old Tiffany Atkins of Marmet, and now Fields will be sentenced coming up in July. Read more about that story at WVMetroNews.com. And taking place right now is the prosecution is giving its final closing argument in the case of Timothy Kennedy. This is the third week for the Timothy Kennedy trial. Kennedy is charged with first-degree murder, other charges in connection with the June 2023 shooting death of State Police Sergeant Corey Maynard. And Kennedy took the stand in his own defense last week, saying that he was high on meth. This has been the defense's argument, that he was high on meth, hallucinating, didn't know what he was doing at the time. The prosecutor in Mingo County said during his earlier part of his closing argument today that Kennedy shot Maynard more than once, and he also tried to get away from police, and there was a big manhunt as he ran from police, showing that he did know what he was doing, showing that there was malice in this case. So we'll see what the jury says. The defense is given its closing argument. Now the prosecution comes back and gives kind of a rebuttal, the last closing argument, and then the jury will get that case. So the jury could have the case here by 2:30 today, 12-member panel. We'll see what Circuit Judge Josh Butcher, I'm sure he would allow them probably to deliberate a little bit today and see, you know, if they can come to a verdict today or come back tomorrow after deliberating some today, just depends. It all that usually falls in the jury's hands. The judges give deference to juries for what they want to do. And there's 3 weeks of evidence in this case, so the jury may take a little time here. We'll see what they do. So all those stories you can find at WVMetroNews.com, WVMetroNews.com. We're going to take a break. When we come back, we're going to hear about data centers. Big topic of discussion in West Virginia. And they've had it at the state capitol during the past hour. We're listening in just about 5 minutes or so of that part of the interesting discussion. That's coming back after this. It's 2:16. I'm Jeff Jenkins, and this is Metro News Midday.
3: 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Metro News, the voice of West Virginia.
4: This is a Bloomberg Money Minute. The Justice Department says it's creating a $1.8 billion fund to make payouts to political allies of President Trump who allege government weaponization of that same department under President Biden. That includes about 1,500 people who were prosecuted for storming the U.S. Capitol on January 6, 2021. Critics call it a slush fund to reward Trump's allies and defenders. On Wall Street, stocks are mixed, mostly lower, and oil is higher on dashed hopes for any kind of breakthrough in the U.S. war against Iran and the reopening of the Strait of Hormuz. The Dow is down about 0.5%. The tech-heavy NASDAQ down 0.75%. The S&P 0.25% lower. Oil is up 1% to above 106 a barrel. With no more financial backing from the Saudi Arabian Public Investment Fund, LIV Golf is looking to raise $250 million from new investors to stay alive. And the White House says China has agreed to buy at least $17 billion in U.S. farm products each year through 2028. Tom Busby, Bloomberg Radio.
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0: 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Jeff Jenkins with you, filling in for Dave Allen today. Thanks for joining us. 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The members of the House of Delegates are meeting and talking about several topics today at the state capitol. These aren't really interim committee meetings because the Senate would have to be involved in that, and the Senate's not there. This is just the House tackling some issues, and one of those issues, data centers. So we're going to pick up some of the discussion that happened last hour at the Capitol and data centers. You'll hear a couple of delegates talking here. Jordan Maynard, one of the delegates, was discussing. Also, Tristan Levitt had some discussion. You'll hear a question from Mike Pushkin coming up here as they discuss data centers. Some of these delegates had gone to Data Center World, which is kind of an industry-based presentation of data centers in Washington, D.C. not long ago. So here's some of that discussion last hour at the Capitol.
1: Was there any kind of, and this is to anybody who could maybe have this answer, was there any talk about transparency, specifically of the potential companies that would be interested potentially in coming to West Virginia? Was there any concern as far as transparency in the fact specifically of where that they would get their water from, how much water they would use? Was that ever brought up as a deal breaker to any of the companies? Or, and I think the delegate from the 53rd talked about this, of being more transparent and being more open and kind of clearing up the air a little bit for the community. Is that, I guess, was there ever kind of an issue that, you know, they don't want to, give that information, or would they be willing to share that to be able to help the citizens be a little bit more comfortable with what's going on?
2: I'll just say, in the past, on Delegate Maynard, I didn't hear any concerns about that from anybody. People are very, they again, it is imperative to them, these companies, right? This isn't just like a passion project or something, right? Especially some of these very large campuses, right? They see this as America's future, and so they want to do everything they can in a way that helps the community to appreciate what they're doing, that helps them to get the approvals that they need. And so I didn't hear any concerns about being very open and transparent about what they're doing.
3: Yeah, and I'll reiterate what he said. I mean, just by nature of a business model, you're seeing certain areas of the country, they're pushing back on these due to either misinformation or what have you, whatever the reason. And I think there's a recognition that, hey, we have to do more transparency. We have to do more communication with community. And so we did hear several times the reiteration of that, of we have to get into these communities, we have to educate them, we have to be as open as humanly possible so the communities are welcoming and accepting of us.
1: Thank you. Appreciate it.
4: Thank you. Delegate Pushkin.
5: Thank you, Mr. Chairman. And this question, I'll address it to the gentleman from the 53rd, Delegate Levitt. As you were addressing some of the myths involved, and one was that, and it's kind of a follow-up to what we were just talking about in regards to transparency. You said that you referred to it as a myth that these companies that want to put these data centers in don't want to be better partners with the communities, that they do want better communications with the communities that they're proposing this for. Removing the local, any type of local control that was included in House Bill 2014, and that's the part that really concerns a lot of us, that removal of local control, wouldn't that remove the incentive for them to reach out to the community? Because as far as I know, there haven't been a whole lot of town halls held by these companies. I'm most familiar with the one proposed in Putnam County. As far as I know, Google hasn't been out in the community discussing this with people. So that is a concern for a lot of people. Maybe not at Data Center World, but the people that live next to it, it is a concern. So you would still call that a myth that they don't want to talk to them? Because if not, they need to get out and talk to them.
2: Well, a couple thoughts on that. And I hear your point, and Ms. Smith can probably address this better than I can, but as much as, again, a takeaway from mine was companies need to get out there and be messaging for these better. That said, it strikes me that they are somewhat caught a little bit because they, as far, unless I'm mistaken, right, I don't think any of these projects has been approved by the state yet, right? So it's difficult to go and say these are the parameters when the parameters haven't yet been approved, right? There may be various modifications and other things that they have to go through in that process. So it's hard to come and say, here's the product that we have and it's a great one when they're not fully approved to, I won't say sell, right, but to come and implement that. So I do think that kind of results in maybe kind of a bifurcated set of things to educate on. One is just in general to educate on what data centers are generally and what they can do in a community and that they want to be a partner. But a lot of the specific questions of what is the water usage going to be and what's the model and whatever else, you know, again, we're still in the nascent stage with the state. And so for anybody coming, you know, to spend money on an education campaign and then not have the project approved would be, I think, you know, not a wise use of time and resources for a company. So I think that's part of the duality that we have is that no project is set in stone right now, as far as I am aware. And I do think there's some grace to be had there to say, let's let them get to that stage and then go and educate the community on, now they've gotten this approved at a certain level. And again, recognizing there are multiple levels of approval, right? There's the approval to be able to qualify for what came under House Bill 2014, and then there are different levels of approvals for specific permits and things like that. But that overall initial approval is the key one. And again, it seems to me it would be odd to dive in fully, although I'd like to see a little more involvement, if possible, from companies.
0: All right, so that's a good look there. That's about a 5-minute cut there. And I think it gives you a good look. They're talking about data centers at the Capitol earlier today, and Sean Fluharty, delegate from Ohio County, is going to join us in just a couple of minutes to talk a little bit more about this. But I think that kind of catches the essence of kind of where some of the questions are. You heard Delegate Pushkin ask the question about, you know, the transparency, and there was a previous question from a delegate about transparency. As Delegate Levitt said there at the end, you know, none of these projects have been approved yet, so it's kind of difficult for, you know, a company to come into an area and, to spend resources and tell about their project when, you know, they're still waiting some final approval. So still a lot of kind of unanswered questions, right, about these data centers. We've seen large crowds gather in some parts of the state wanting to know some answers to these, and, you know, state lawmakers talking about them. Now, tomorrow there's going to be another meeting, actually, at the Capitol in connection with this. Members of the House are going to hear kind of the economic side of this, from what I can pick up, like the economic development side of this, in a meeting set for tomorrow. And again, Delegate Fluharty coming up after the bottom of the hour news to talk more about what he heard today and give us some comments. Also today, across the state of West Virginia, vote canvassing is taking place after last week's primary election, and a couple of them we have our eyes on, including down in Cabell County. You've got 11 precincts there in the 22nd Delegate District, and incumbent Delegate Daniel Linville, at the end of the primary election, trailed challenger Republican Aaron Hawley by 2 votes, 648 to 646. So the canvass today, which would include some maybe some challenge ballots and provisional ballots, that could certainly change that outcome. And again, that's just a 2-vote outcome there. Aaron Hawley leading the delegate Linville. There's also a similar situation up in Harrison County. Let me find that here on my list. Harrison County, and that has Delegate Kimball, Laura Kimball, and Tim McNeely. Tim McNeely, the former athletic director at Fairmont State University. And McNeely going into today's canvass, and this is 14 precincts in Harrison County, going into today's canvass, McNeely led Kimball by 4 votes, 686 to 682. So there you have 2 races, and there's another race also that was just 5 votes in those delegate races. So we'll see how those vote canvasses end up today and if any results are changed. And you very well could have a couple of recounts out of that. Now, that enters a whole nother realm. If you have a recount, then the person asking for the recount has to pay for the recount. And so we'll see if there's any interest after today's canvass, how those results are changed. Plenty more to come next half hour. Jeff Jenkins in today for Dave Allen. Dave taking a couple of well-deserved days off, and we've got more to come. Next hour, we'll be with Delegate Sean Fluharty of Ohio County. That's coming up next. This is Metro News Midday. Good afternoon.

0: And now we'll go to the Metro News Anchor Desk for a check of local news. 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
1: West Virginia Metro News, I'm Jeff Jenkins. The man now charged in the December 2022 death of Wood County resident Gretchen Fleming will stay in a North Carolina jail at least until early next month. Preston Pierce made an initial appearance on extradition earlier today. Pierce was charged last week after a grand jury handed up a four-count indictment. A candlelight vigil remembering Fleming set for tonight in Parkersburg. Governor Patrick Morrissey says three audits of state agencies have turned up a potential savings of $168 million. Performance audits were conducted on the Departments of Human Services, Homeland Security, and Transportation.
2: There are a lot of ways that we're ready and we're implementing all of these that we can save money. Think about retiring unused vehicles. There are a lot of vehicles that were just not being used at all, and that costs the state money. It costs the state money in terms of insurance. It costs the state money in terms of maintenance.
1: Morrissey says savings in transportation can help paving more roads. Members of the House of Delegates discussing a lot of issues today at the Capitol. House Speaker Roger Hanshaw says the planning meetings are about opening up lines of communication.
3: You think about what our work looks like heading into 2027. Think about how do we best interface and how do we best dialogue with the agency staff who are implementing the programs that we are passing into law here in these chambers.
1: Data centers were discussed earlier this afternoon at the Capitol. 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
4: Let's go. Get open. Come on, go for it. Wake up. Wake up, Liam. Oh, come on, use your head. I don't want it. 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
5: There he goes again. 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
6: That's what Liam wants.
5: That's what we all want.
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1: It's a warm day across the Mountain State. Temperatures climbing into the low 90s today. Could break some records for this date through the National Weather Service. Also expected to be in the 90s again tomorrow before we dip back down into the 70s for Wednesday with a cooler end of the week coming. We almost have this field set in the girls' high school softball state tournament. A few games we played tonight. That tournament next week at Little Creek Park in South Charleston. From the Metro News Anchor Desk, I'm Jeff Jenkins.
8: I was proud to be a soldier.
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1: 2:33 on Metro News Midday. Jeff Jenkins in for Dave Allen today. Thanks for joining us. As we mentioned before the news break there at the bottom of the hour, state lawmakers, members of the House of Delegates meeting today up at the Capitol, and one of the topics of discussion, data centers. Delegate Sean Fluharty from Ohio County joins me now, and Delegate Fluharty was in on that discussion, asked a couple of questions today. Delegate, good afternoon. How you doing?
2: Good afternoon. Thanks for having me.
1: Yeah, good to have you on. What'd you take away from the discussion there today?
2: Well, and you know, it was described as a meeting, and it felt more like an infomercial about why West Virginians should just accept data centers in their backyard without their approval. And we had a group of legislators that went to an industry event called Data Center World, Disney World, but with data centers, apparently. And they brought back some information from the industry event and essentially just gave us a briefing on what it was about and, you know, where we go from here. But the reality is the law that we passed, House Bill 2014, essentially opened the door for data centers in the state of West Virginia with no recourse for citizens who do not want to see one in their backyard. Every approval is a state approval, not a local one. Whether it's a county commission, a city council, it doesn't matter. If they want one there, it's going, regardless of what the community has to say. And I think that just kind of goes against what we believe here in West Virginia, which is we look out for our neighbors and they should have a say in what's going in their backyard.
1: Yeah, there were some questions that we played a little bit there before the bottom of the hour from the discussion. There were some questions about transparency and about public meetings and about, you know, the data center folks coming into the communities and having some meetings ramping up to, you know, these things being, you know, coming into communities or at least getting reviewed by the state.
2: Sure. And that was kind of the premise of the questions today. I think that is still the main concern. It was the main concern when this legislation was running, and it remains the main concern today, which is local control. And I have a problem with big government Charleston deciding what's going to happen in many communities that they can't even find on a map. They're going to put a data center there against the will of the people who live there. And so that's going to be a sticking point going forward. And we tried many times to make amendments to legislation to provide for more local control. And I think most people agree with it. It's not even an anti-data center point to be made, because I think in many areas it can work. But that doesn't mean that we have to take away local control for it to happen. People should have a say. Our county commissions, the voters should have a say. And right now they do not.
1: Do you see at all, Delegate, of is there any chance this gets reopened back up, this issue, in a future session, can get opened back up to deal with some of those issues?
2: Well, certainly there. You've seen states like Virginia start to peel back what they've done. They've taken a look at it and said, wait a minute, maybe we need some more guardrails in place here. And I think West Virginia could do a reflection as well. But as of right now, with the current makeup of the legislature, you know, we have big elections coming up in November, and there's going to be a lot of people on the ballot, and there's going to be a lot of people who are sit on one way or the other on this issue. And I think that's going to decide whether this issue gets addressed in future legislators or not. So I think that's you know, that's the huge question going forward. I think the people would like to see it revisited and at least allow for some local control.
1: Okay, so you did say earlier that you think, you know, if certain things are done, that these can be beneficial for West Virginia.
2: In certain areas of the state, I can see it working. But the fact is now, it's just a matter of they're going to put them anywhere that they want. And there's no input. There's no local control. Regardless of what we really know from these data centers. I mean, look, in Nevada, there's one that covers 1.1 million square feet, and it makes 73 jobs. Now, obviously, building these things, there's great construction jobs that can be utilized for a small period of time. But as far as long-term permanent jobs, it's really not bringing any. And so don't come here and sell me a bill of goods that I know factually is just not true. I mean, the reality is this will bring very few jobs. The only jobs we're going to see is the short-term the building of these data centers. And I think the concern is that, one, the environmental factors about it. We've heard the issues with noise pollution, and the people are going to see that their own value of their homes decline if there's a big data center in the backyard. I mean, that's the reality of it. And they're not going to have any input in whether it happens or not.
1: Delegate Sean Fluharty is with us, Ohio County. More discussion tomorrow, right? Is going to be more of the economic side or the economic development side that you're going to hear from tomorrow?
2: Yes, my understanding, yes.
1: Okay. All right. And again, I know there's a lot of discussion about this. I mean, but I guess there has to be a willingness to open this back up, right, by the leadership for it to happen.
2: The obviously it needs the willingness, and it needs some brave legislators to actually stand up to big industry and say, hey, wait a minute here, we're going to vote for the people. And that rarely happens these days down here, and I hate to say it, that's just the reality of it. And we'll see what happens when the new legislature convenes in January, and whether this issue is at the forefront as it should be, because I think if you go out and talk to the actual people in West Virginia, they do not like how this happened. They do not like House Bill 2014, and they do not like not having a say in what happened in their own communities and putting all the power in Charleston. Because the last time I checked, those in leadership and those who are part of the supermajority, they like to run on smaller government, but once they're elected, not so much.
1: Delegate, appreciate the time. Good talking
2: Thanks
1: to
2: so
1: you.
2: Much.
1: Okay, Sean Fluharty there. Of Ohio County, outspoken as always. Yeah, you know where he stands there. And there were, again, some comments by those who went to that data center world discussion there in Washington, D.C. about the eagerness of the industry to get these things developed in West Virginia and in other states. And we'll touch on a little bit of that. Probably have a story coming up at the website, wvmetronews.com, in just a couple of minutes. It's 2:40. When we come back, we're going to talk about a vigil that's set for tonight in Parkersburg. That and more coming up. This is Metro News Midday. Jeff Jenkins in for Dave Allen today. It's 2:40.

0: Qatar as it prepares to host the World Cup next month. Airport authorities have announced that they deploy additional National Guard personnel to bolster the enforcement, while advocates for the app-based drivers counter that traditional taxis can't meet demand by themselves. With a Bloomberg Business of Sports report, I'm Michael Barr.
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8: 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Thanks for joining us. Coming up at 3:06 this afternoon, Metro News Hotline with Tan, Rested, and Ready, Dave Weekly. Ready to come in, and we'll talk to Dave coming up before the top of the hour, get a little preview on what's going on as he settles into the hotline chair here in just a couple of minutes. Tonight in Parkersburg, there is a candlelight vigil that'll be held. All this coming after a key development in the case involving Gretchen Fleming. Now, Gretchen Fleming went missing in December 2022, and we've been covering the story since then. Last fall, a hunter in Wirt County made a discovery, found some human remains while hunting there in Wirt County. And if you know, of course, West Virginia's landscape there, geography of West Virginia, Wirt County right beside Wood County, neighboring county there, and human remains were found there. Testing was done, and just recently that information came back that it was, tragically, the human remains of Gretchen Fleming. In connection with that, a man who was a person of interest from the beginning, a man identified, his name is Preston Pierce, a Wood County grand jury the prosecutors in Wood County were able to secure an indictment in that. And Pierce was arrested. And so he is now in a North Carolina jail waiting extradition back to West Virginia, charged with murder. Casey Petrit is joining us now. She's with the Wood County Women's Rights Alliance. They will hold a candlelight vigil tonight. She's the vice president with Group Understand. And Casey, good afternoon.

0: Good afternoon. How are you?
1: I'm well. I'm well. Thanks for joining us. I know you guys have been following this case all the way through. Give me your reaction to the charges and then what you have planned for tonight.
0: Yes, absolutely. So, I mean, I think as a community, we've all been grieving Gretchen for, you know, the last 4 years, well, 3.5. You know, we've been following this case. You really can't go anywhere in Parkersburg without seeing signs searching for her. Even still, they're still up. You know, so it's kind of felt like this dark cloud that has hung over our community. And we're a sleepy little river town. You just don't expect things like that to happen here. So it was a real wake-up call, especially as women living in the valley. You know, I don't know any women anymore who go out alone here after what happened to Gretchen. Having charges being filed against Preston, in one way, it's very relieving. Like, there's finally some closure happening. But on the other hand, it's, you know, we're still at the beginning of the judicial process, so I think some people are still kind of holding their breath. That being said, we wanted to create a space for our community to come together and be able to support one another and be able to grieve with one another. So we saw the need and we met it by organizing this candlelight vigil tonight at Point Park. We'll start seating around 8 p.m. The vigil itself actually starts at 8:30. We'll have a couple local pastors offering some words, as well as some music being played where we can all just come together and grieve and support one another, as well as support her family.
1: Casey, this is one of those cases where you hear, you know, when she went missing, no explanation for that at first, no really, you know, she was seen in an establishment and then, you know, went missing. And then basically the worst fears we realized, right? And that's what we've come to learn.
0: Absolutely. And I think, you know, for a huge chunk of our community, we were still holding out hope that, you know, maybe she just left or maybe she's still out there. And so it's good to have the closure, but it is obviously still very sad and heartbreaking that something like this could happen.
1: Mm-hmm. And you mentioned it kind of gripped the community. I would expect you would probably get a pretty good turnout tonight, you think?
0: Yeah, actually far more. So initially, you know, she's just a few years younger than me, so we have a lot of shared fringe friends within our orbits. And so initially when we started planning this, it was for that group of people, for those group of folks, and we decided to open it up to the public, and there's been an overwhelming response, which is great. I mean, we want to be able to foster a space for everybody to come together because, you know, at the end of the day, regardless of what's happening with Preston, Gretchen was important. Gretchen was a person. She was loved. She was valued. She was somebody's daughter, somebody's granddaughter, and we really want to honor her memory.
1: Mm-hmm. And you've learned more and more about her over the last couple of years, and although you may not have known her personally, what have you found out about her? What have you learned about her?
0: So she, even though I didn't know her personally, I'm certain she is a girl that I would have loved. Hmm. She was involved in different activism groups. She had pictures at the Women's March in D.C. in 2017. There were photos of her speaking at a protest downtown. She definitely seemed like an artistic free spirit.
1: Mm. And so, again, give the particulars tonight, Casey, if you would, about your candlelight vigil.
0: Yes, absolutely. So we will be holding the candlelight vigil at Point Park in Parkersburg, West Virginia. We will begin seating at 8 p.m. The service will begin at 8:30 p.m. We will have local pastors Annie McMillan and Shauna Hyde speaking and offering prayer. We will also have music by Moon King, and we will have some light refreshments and snacks available.
1: Okay, Casey Petrim, Vice President of the Wood County Women's Rights Alliance. Thanks for joining us this afternoon. I appreciate it.
0: Absolutely. You have a good afternoon.
1: Okay, you too. Thanks a lot. All right. And that's information about that candlelight vigil tonight in connection with the Gretchen Fleming case. It's 2:50. And we're going to catch up with Dave Weekly coming up here in just a couple of minutes. Jeff Jenkins in for Dave Allen today. This is Metro News Midday right after this.
2: 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This is Metro News Midday. Metro News, the voice of West Virginia.
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1: Metro News Midday. Jeff Jenkins filling in for Dave Allen today. And look who's back. Look who's back. Dave Weekly, Metro News Hotline. And that'll start at 3:06 today. We get him in here a little early. And I know you.
12: Right.
1: You're just full of information. You've been gathering for this whole week, and you're just, you know, it's just oozing out of you. You want to share. Is that true?
12: That's probably true.
1: Okay.
12: That's probably
1: right.
12: True.
1: Okay. You got some things you want to say.
12: Because, you know, I got a chance to watch some games, right. You know, and Linda's sick of hearing my stuff. So I just basically wrote it down and brought it. Here's a question for you, Jeff.
1: Yeah.
12: So when I left town, WVU fans were complaining about where they were ranked in the ranking of the CBSSports.com of all the teams. And this was literally days after our fan base was complaining about where ESPN.com graded the offseason. So I get down to Tampa, right? St. Pete. And the first day I'm there, I'm hearing stuff like the Rays, they've got the second best record in baseball, but we're not getting enough attention. The national media doesn't like us. Then last week, the NFL schedules came out. Bucks fans are going to, why don't we have more national games? We don't get respect. Is there a team out there that doesn't feel they're disrespected? There's got to be a couple, right?
13: Yeah.
12: I mean, what about like the big brands in college football? I mean, do Ohio State fans feel like they're disrespected?
13: I wouldn't think so.
12: You know?
13: Or Dodger fans?
12: Or if you're a Dodger fan, maybe your thought on this is they don't realize what we've accomplished enough. You know, what fan bases are really happy? You know, what fan bases are really happy? I think there is a case to be made that maybe WVU got kind of a raw deal in some of those polls from CBS Sports and ESPN.com. I think CBS was predicting that West Virginia is going to go 4-8. I think they're going to do better. But if you're a fan and you see that, your first reaction is they're wrong, right?
13: For sure.
12: That's got to be the reaction.
13: Yeah.
12: But I just started thinking, what fan bases out there in college or professional sports, are there any fan bases who think that they get a good shake?
13: You mean right?
12: Disrespected.
13: Any fan base that says, I'm good, we're good.
12: We're good. People realize who we are, right? Yankee fans, Dodger fans, Notre Dame fans, are they happy with the way the general national public response to them? I don't know. It just seems like it was just so funny. I just was, when I got to Tampa Bay, I'm like, man, even here, people are screaming about the fact that they think that they're disrespected. I just think that's really curious.
13: Yeah, it is. It is curious. I saw you got a food question coming up, right? You had a food. Maybe I saw you posted something earlier, right? About the Panera.
12: Oh yeah, the Panera stuffer.
13: Yeah, this Panera stuffer.
12: The Panera stuffer.
13: Yeah.
12: So you've got basically a baguette that's hollowed out, and you can jam any one of the Panera salads in there, your choice, right?
13: Right. Okay.
12: So
13: it's a new way to eat a salad, basically.
12: I think what they're trying to do is they're trying to take the concept of what a soup bowl is that you could get at Panera, and then just turn it into like, you know, a baguette and like jam salad in there. Hey, the trick is you want to find a way to create new products with all the stuff that you already have, right?
13: That's right.
12: Like a cheeseburger pizza or something like that at Domino's.
13: You cut down on costs.
12: Exactly. And we're not bringing in anything new. We already have all this stuff, like, you know. So I guess maybe I did have a few things.
13: Well, you do. And I've just stoked you a little bit. And
12: it now, didn't take
13: you know,
12: much.
13: Got a little poker on you. And now you're ready to go for 3 hours.
12: You primed the pump. But sometimes on a Monday, I can't remember how to do a show after I've been off on all weekend long. So we'll see what happens. I haven't been on in like 10 days.
13: Oh, I think you'll get right into it. You'll get right into it. You've got two capable hands over there to help you through it.
12: Ryan
13: and
12: Coop.
13: Yeah. Okay. Have a good day. Have a good show,
12: Dave.
13: Thanks,
12: Jeff.
13: Okay. See you guys. Jeff Jenkins filling in for Dave Allen today. This is Metro News Midday. Talk to you tomorrow.
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16: From ABC News. I'm Mike Dubusky. Elon Musk's lawsuit against OpenAI CEO Sam Altman has been thrown out by a jury in Oakland, California. ABC's Alex Stone has been tracking this from Los Angeles. Alex?
17: Well, Mike, basically the jury found that Elon Musk waited too long to file his lawsuit against OpenAI co-founder Sam Altman. The nine-person jury in Oakland deliberated for only 2 hours today after a three-week-long trial. They started this morning and then came right back. They found that Musk missed the statute of limitations, so the case could not move forward. Musk was accusing OpenAI and its top executives of betraying a shared vision for OpenAI as being a nonprofit. Musk argued that Sam Altman all along was planning to turn it into a for-profit company. Musk's team is vowing today that it could appeal. Mike,
16: And both OpenAI and Elon Musk's SpaceX are expected to file public offerings in the coming months. The Centers for Disease Control now say an American who had been working in the Democratic Republic of the Congo has now tested positive for Ebola. ABC News medical correspondent Dr. Darian Sutton has more on this strain of the virus.
18: This strain, although it is less severe in terms of the mortality, only about 30 to 40%, it still remains one of the deadliest forms of a viral infection that currently exists. That means one out of every three people who get this may die.
16: Nearly 90 people are suspected to have died from Ebola in the Democratic Republic of the Congo. President Trump has reached a settlement in a lawsuit he filed against the administration he runs, creating a new fund to pay out claimed victims of weaponization of government.
19: In a filing to the judge who's presided over the president's lawsuit against the IRS, 93 House Democrats say a fund paying alleged victims of government weaponization would be plainly unlawful. The Justice Department says its anti-weaponization fund will distribute up to $1.776 billion to those who, in the words of one official, were targeted for improper and unlawful political, personal, or ideological reasons.
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24: Good afternoon. It's 303 and 89 degrees in the capital city. I'm Morgan Pemberton in the 580 WCHS radio newsroom. Sunny skies in Charleston this hour. We'll have more on AccuWeather after the news. The medical examiner has identified a set of human remains discovered in Kanawha County.
12: The remains are those of 16-year-old Shaylin Harvey, according to the state medical examiner who performed the autopsy. Shaylin hadn't been seen since May 2nd. Acting on information from neighbors, deputies executed a search warrant and made the discovery on a piece of property on Offutt Drive in the Big Chimney area last week. Harvey lived at that property with her mother and stepfather. The autopsy did not reveal a cause of death, but investigators said they are treating her death as a homicide. Her stepfather, James Truman, was arrested last week on unrelated charges of sexual abuse, in which Harvey was also the victim. Truman is behind bars on those counts. I'm Chris Lawrence, 580 WCHS.
24: A Kanawha County man who shot and killed a woman outside a Sheetz convenience store last year entering a guilty plea to lesser charges today in court. 19-year-old Jacob Fields of Charleston pleaded guilty to one charge of involuntary manslaughter and four charges of wanton endangerment involving a firearm in connection to the shooting death of 42-year-old Tiffany Atkins in Kanawha City in May 2025. Fields had previously been charged with first-degree murder. Fields at today's hearing admitted that despite not intending to shoot Atkins, his recklessness resulted in her death.
25: I was being reckless and negligent with a firearm, resulting in the unintentional death and endangerment of innocent lives.
24: Fields is scheduled to be sentenced on July 13th. You can read a full story at wvmetronews.com. Charleston City Council meets this evening and will be asked to approve a bid for street paving work that's planned for the city this summer. West Virginia Paving submitted a bid of $3.1 million. Finance Committee will meet at 6:30 and full council meets at 7. The time is 3:05.
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24: News Accu with a forecast says sunshine with hot temperatures this afternoon, high 91. Tonight, mainly clear, low 64. Tomorrow, hot with sunshine and a few clouds, a thunderstorm in spots in the afternoon, high 91. It's 306 and 89 degrees in the capital city. I'm working Pemberton, 580 WCHS.
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12: Too late to turn back now. Hello, West Virginia. We're back for more in the 304. Time to get it done in the 681. Time to start this three-hour audio tour for Monday, May 18th, 2026. Coop, I'm off to a good start. I got the day, the month, and the year right.
0: You got it good.
12: I'm on a roll. I'm on a roll.
0: I never seen vacation do so much for a man.
12: I know. It's so funny. You know what? Before I went on vacation, I was kind of like jumping in and making snarky comments about the Open, forgetting that you wrote it. I apologize.
0: That's okay.
12: I apologize.
0: That's all right.
12: Because, that's the first time I've heard that Open in a few days. It's really good.
0: It's very well written.
12: Very well executed.
0: Well, you're forgiven, but you don't want to know what happened in that chair while you were gone.
12: Oh, is that right? I'm sure that's probably true. Oh, look who's here. We're putting the band back together.
0: It feels like it's something there. Yeah,
12: Coop's
0: here.
12: Ryan. No, I'm glad to see you. Oh, Stephanie's here. Stephanie, outside the box momentarily. Yep. And look at.
3: Oh, wait.
12: What are you
3: wearing? What,
12: are you guys wearing the same shirt?
4: Wearing the same shirt,
12: Was that an accident?
5: Yes.
3: Yes.
12: No.
0: This might be the cutest thing I've ever seen.
12: No,
0: aren't you all just so cute? You're so cute.
12: Seriously?
0: You have a matching shirt.
12: It was an accident.
3: It was an accident.
5: Yeah.
12: You don't call each other before you come to work?
5: No.
12: Okay. All right. Well,
4: I don't talk to any of my coworkers outside of work.
12: Probably for the best.
3: So the last time I tried to text him, he was like, "Who is this?" And don't text me again.
4: Yeah.
12: Hey, what happened to Dave Allen?
0: I don't. Who? Oh, he's just on vacation.
12: Oh,
0: yeah. I can't keep the Dave straight, man. I'm covering for a Dave a day.
12: Finally had enough, huh?
0: Yeah.
12: He finally had enough.
0: Well, he got that.
12: I can't blame him.
0: He got done with that cancer treat and was like, "All right, I'm out of here."
3: I also think he heard you were coming back.
12: Oh, well, that might be true.
3: He wanted to ease us back into the Dave.
12: I tell you what, I just spent like maybe 2 minutes deleting all the text messages. It looks like nobody's deleted a text message since I left.
0: Well, you go through and do those. Yeah,
12: I do.
4: How dare you, Dave? How dare you silence the people's voice?
12: I'm not silencing.
0: He just means organizing them. You know?
12: I'm not silencing anybody's voice.
0: I'm the one that goes through and assigns people to spam if they're too rude.
12: Okay. All right. A couple things I got to get out of the way. First of all, Coop, listen, man. Are you ready for a day full of whining about how early I had to get up today to leave the beach and fly back here for the show?
0: Well, let me just say that you look well-vacationed.
12: I feel good.
0: You look well-vacationed.
12: I feel good.
0: Yeah, you look well-vacationed.
12: All right, so this morning, literally, I woke up at 4 a.m., and I was on my way to the airport at like 5, okay? Beautiful flight. Beautiful. Listen, beautiful flight down from Charleston to Tampa 10 days ago on Breeze. Could not have worked out any better.
0: Did you do any driving while you were down there?
12: Not a lot.
0: Yeah.
12: Not a lot.
0: Always like driving in Florida because the roads are so smooth.
12: Not a lot. And then today, coming back, not a problem. And on Breeze, I don't think I've ever heard this message before. They come on midway in the flight and they said, "We'll be landing 20 minutes early."
0: Oh.
12: Have you ever experienced that in your life?
3: Yeah.
12: We're landing 20 minutes early.
3: Yeah, Letterman, you're coming from the West Coast.
12: Well, that's true. Yeah, that's true. Letterman used to do a joke about how he would talk about when he would be flying from L.A. to New York. And he's like, yeah, we got in about 2.5 hours early. And I was like, that never happens.
3: Right? That never happened from Seattle. That's the only reason I know.
12: Here's the other thing that was crazy. Coop, flying down there and flying back on Breeze, beautiful flight. Props to the people at Jaeger and in Tampa as well. Didn't see a single person I knew on the flight. Not a single person.
0: Is that unusual?
12: Yeah, it's usually it's like, hey, get him. Or like somebody who wants to come over and have a conversation or whatever. Didn't recognize a single person.
0: And that guy from SNL?
12: Yeah, that's right. Didn't recognize a single person. But the... So how did things go while I was away?
0: I mean, this is what happened. It was the most 15 hours that's ever been done. It was from second zero to the end of the week, it was 15 hours. Yeah. And it was 15 hours harder than any 15 hours that's ever been 15-houred before.
12: All right.
0: That's pretty... No, it was good. It was fine. Actually, I guess it was 18 hours technically because there was a Friday beforehand too.
12: So oh, that's right.
0: Friday plus a week. So I guess it's 18 hours.
12: I was telling Jeff off the air, sometimes when I do a show on Friday and then I come back on a Monday, I can't remember to do the show. I have no idea what's happening.
0: Yeah, I mean,
12: today.
0: You had two Fridays off.
12: I know, two Fridays off in a row. Yeah. That never happens.
0: No, we had good things. We talked a lot about things and,
12: about things.
0: And had some commercial breaks in between them. And before I know it, the show was over. So, I mean, it was time.
12: I got a thing about that thing. Did you take care of that thing?
0: From 3 o'clock until 6 o'clock every day, time elapsed.
12: All right. Well, so, Ryan, how many video game reports did you do last week?
5: One.
12: What was it about?
5: It was about how the soundtrack for Doom got inducted into the Library of Congress.
12: Okay.
0: It was a good report.
12: Yeah. That's cool.
0: Yeah. It's good stuff. Yeah, we talked about that. We talked about the Renfest. You would have liked that on Friday.
12: Oh, that would have been good.
0: That would have been good. But we talked about that. We got something else that's kind of associated with that. That might be kind of fun.
12: Oh, is that right?
0: Well, the guy that was in all those zombie movies.
12: Oh, yeah. That's going to be good.
0: Yeah.
12: That's going to be good. A little foreshadowing there. Yeah. We'll get that person on the air. The stuff I sent you for interviews last week that worked out?
0: Oh, yeah. All good. Oh, yeah. Joe Sheehan was on here. He was amazing.
12: Yeah,
0: Joe,
12: awesome.
0: It was great to have Joe back on the airways, and he was great.
12: He's got
3: a
12: big old brain.
3: We didn't know if he was in a room full of monkeys or a room full of birds.
0: Yeah, now that's the thing. I don't know. You probably didn't hear it, but Joe might have been like kicking back on the beach when he called or something like that. If I remember, he was apt to do that from time to time. And at the first half of the phone conversation, we were getting text messages. This is what was so funny about it. People were guessing if it was birds or monkeys. It's like, what is that sound? Hey, is it birds or monkeys? It,
12: you know what? When I sent him a note to get him on the show with you, he's like, "Who? You know, new phone, who dis?" That kind of thing, because he hadn't been on in such a long time. But if you remember in the past, we would call him, and he would literally be in Midtown.
0: Yeah, right.
12: You know, I'm walking here. You
0: it was
12: know,
0: always
12: kind of
0: fun
12: stuff.
0: Now, the cool this time, we'd been so long since we talked, like we had to have like just like 30 seconds to talk about like the way baseball has changed. I mean, we haven't talked to him since like the Ghost Runner and like they changed all the rules and the pitch clock and all that stuff. He has thoughts on all that stuff, and I would have loved to talk to him about them.
12: Let's see. What have I done? I have successfully logged in. That's a win.
0: Oh, that's nice.
12: That's a win.
0: Right.
12: And then I'm looking at the question of the day, and I'm thinking, well, how come nobody's responded to the question of the day? I guess maybe it's not that engaging. And then I realized I wrote it and didn't post it.
0: Ah,
12: so that's always good. That's always good. But now it is up there. Oh, and there's already a couple of responses to it. So that's good.
0: That's always good.
12: So it was nice. I have to tell you, I was so ready to go on vacation because I hadn't really taken any time off at all the whole year.
0: I really haven't.
12: But it's so nice to come back. It's so nice to be back. So nice to be back in West Virginia. I mean, you fly in, the scenery is fantastic. Jaeger is great. No, it's good to be home. So I'm really happy about that. Okay. Ryan, is there anything you'd like to add before I get into the sporty sports section of the show? Because I know how much you love that.
5: Yeah, you got a haircut.
12: Yeah, well, it was crazy. I used to go to a guy in St. Pete who was a military barber. Okay, really loved that guy. And, you know, but he was so popular, you'd go in there would be guys lining up to get haircuts, but there were also guys that would be in the shop just to tell stories about the military, which I enjoyed hearing that. But his shop got wiped. Oh, this is good. Okay, this will lead to a good story. His shop got wiped out by the hurricane. Okay. But I found another guy. And Coop, his name is Matt Foley.
0: Okay.
12: Matt Foley. motivational speaker lives in a van down by the river.
5: That's something that's I
0: right.
5: get.
0: No, that's
12: so.
0: I was trying to remember. I was trying to place him, but that's all right. That's good. That's good. I'm assuming he's maybe not so volatile.
12: No, no, he's not.
5: 35 years old, divorced.
12: Right. I am a motivational speaker, and I live in a van.
0: I am a motivational speaker.
12: That's his real name. Nice. So when he said his name and we met and we had some mutual friends, when he introduced himself as Matt Foley, I'm like, no, that's not your name. What's your real name?
0: Did you discuss your SNL connection?
12: Not at all. Okay, no. Okay. No, that'll be for next time.
0: Yeah, right, right.
12: That'll be for next time. But I started thinking about putting together a list of characters on SNL or other shows that people who have their real names think about maybe changing them.
0: You know what an interesting discussion that is between you and him, both with like a pretty strong association to SNL, but actually having no part in it.
12: That's true.
0: You know,
12: that's
0: him with true. His name and you with being like the stand-in for a big joke that they did without knowing that it was you exactly. I mean, but it would be kind of a funny conversation.
12: Hey, let me ask you something. And this is one of the reasons I love having Ryan on the show, because I can bounce this off him. So I'm sitting next to a guy on the flight back today. Nice kid. Well, not young, but young guy in his 20s, probably about as old as Ryan. It's like 95 degrees in St. Pete, okay? And he's wearing a toboggan. How old is too old to wear a toboggan when it's like 90 plus degrees?
5: It depends on how early he's developed male pattern baldness.
24: Because that's hair.
12: That's part of it, huh?
5: Yeah.
12: See, I hadn't even thought about that.
5: It's for bald spots.
24: Okay. Or he could be going through chemo. You never know.
12: No, no. Yeah. No. He's,
5: how insensitive are you, Dave?
12: I'm not insensitive at all. I'm just saying that if I had gotten on this plane with a toboggan, that people would have been saying, what's the story?
0: Well, maybe he has some other skin condition on his head where he has to hide.
12: I don't know. I don't think any of these things
5: also,
12: are correct.
5: Also, where are the fans located on a flight? Oh, they're right above your head. So maybe his head was cold, Dave. I don't know. You're being real judgmental for your first time back.
12: I don't think he was wearing a toboggan because he had some sort of a health issue. I think he was sporting a toboggan.
0: Right, right.
12: It was a fashion statement.
0: To be fair, I know what you mean. And, okay. And I don't know.
12: Okay.
0: I don't know. Ryan wears a toboggan, but only in the wintertime.
12: Well, it got me thinking. You know, on Scooby-Doo, Shaggy, right? Yeah, right. Shaggy's got a toboggan. Okay, when?
0: What?
12: Doesn't Shaggy wear a toboggan?
24: No.
0: I guess if it's cold out, he might.
24: No.
12: Are you sure about that? I thought he had a toboggan.
24: Sure.
12: All right, say Shaggy had a toboggan.
0: You're thinking of another gang of kids, I think. Okay. Yeah.
12: Say
5: you're
12: example,
5: thinking of one of the other five groups of Hanna-Barbera
0: with an animal.
5: With a funny talking animal.
12: All right,
5: animal.
12: Well, just roll with me here. Say Shaggy did have a toboggan.
0: Right, right. It's cold out.
12: When
0: right.
12: would mm-hmm. he take it off? When did he say, you know, the hipster party is over?
0: It might be like, gee, Scoob, I can't eat through this hat. Zoinks.
5: Gee,
12: Scooby, that's too much sodium. I can't, you know, I can't process
5: Shaggy,
12: that.
5: Shaggy would not care about his sodium intake.
0: He really
5: have you
0: wouldn't.
5: Seen how that man eats?
12: No, that's true.
24: Well, legend. Why
12: but back
24: soup.
12: To the original mm-hmm. point. How old is too old to sport a toboggan?
5: Nothing. It's never too old to. No.
12: When it's 90 degrees, it's too old.
0: I mean, did you see that thing that John Travolta was wearing this weekend?
12: Yeah, that
0: so
12: was
0: that's
12: a
0: pretty darn close to a toboggan, right? And he is 70 whatever.
12: Choice.
0: So I mean,
12: that was a choice.
0: I guess it's an ageless, choice, especially if you want to be remembered as like a French artist.
12: Okay, so
5: and Dave, if your issue is with the temperature and not the age, then just say, when is it too hot to wear a toboggan?
12: Well, that's a great question. That's a great question. That's a point. All right, so you got me on the Shaggy thing.
24: Well,
12: got me on the Shaggy thing. You nailed me on that. Well, let me ask you this. Here's another problem I've got. I'm on the aisle. I'm not controlling the window. The guy who sits in the window controls the window.
5: Yes.
12: Okay? Mm-hmm. I've got a little bit of a problem with, I want my window up. I want the window up. I've paid for this ticket. I want to see where we're going.
24: Well, if you want to see where you're going, you need to pay for the window. You need to sit by the window.
5: You could also ask the guy, say, hey, could you roll up the window for me for
24: and
5: a
24: And by the
5: bit?
24: Way, why are you wearing a toboggan when it's 90 degrees?
12: Have you ever watched Scooby-Doo? How do you feel about Shaggy? Yeah. No, I just see this as a trend. Now, I understand when, for example, you're taking a late afternoon flight and you're trying to keep the plane as cool as possible, and so all the windows are down. But I'm just not a big fan of this trend of being in the plane and you can't see out the window.
3: Well, he also could have a vision problem to where the light makes his eyes hurt, so that's why he had the window down, in addition to wearing the toboggan.
12: But there were multiple people on this flight that never opened the window.
3: You just got on the flight with a bunch of people that had a lot of vision problems.
5: Yeah, Dave, this is, you're sitting next to a man some kind of cancer that requires him to wear a toboggan.
3: And he's going blind.
5: And light sensitivity issues. And you're just like, man, this guy, he keeps his window down.
12: Here's something else that happened to me. I had the aisle seat and, you know, the cold air conditioning vent is blowing right on me.
5: Then close it.
12: Well, but if you sit in the window seat, you control that.
5: This is a scenario of manufactured suffering. And you, seem to be so, I don't know, like you just seem to like want to complain about it.
12: No, I'm not really.
5: You could easily just like.
12: I'm really not complaining. I'm just trying to know the etiquette of it, because I noticed today that when the guy who was in the window seat took a little nap, okay, that's when I adjusted the air conditioning.
3: And that's also when you could have reached over and opened the window.
12: I didn't want to reach across a person, man. That's I'm from Harrison County. That's usually aggressive.
0: I mean, to rejoin this conversation with some data. Go ahead and finish.
12: I'm ready. I want the data.
0: I was just going to say that I believe that the cartoon gang member that you might be thinking about, gang meaning like gang of kids, not like, right, you know, East Side, West Side, might be Mushmouth from Fat Albert.
3: That's what I was thinking. I wasn't sure which group it was, but I can picture him.
0: That's the closest one that I could come to. The other one would maybe be Clue Club, but that wasn't very famous. I'm thinking of, because he had the toboggan that was pulled down way over his head.
12: What a politically correct character Mushmouth was.
0: Yeah, I mean, in this day and age, considering the context.
12: Yeah, that's exactly right. But forget about that.
0: Yeah, but I'm just saying that I can't think of anybody else that had the hat pulled down over their head.
12: That probably means maybe I need to go back and just pay a little bit more attention.
0: Hey, but you got Scooby-Doo. The date right. You got the date right.
12: I suppose I did. But we still didn't really get to the answer.
5: You know what we did do?
12: What?
5: We successfully avoided talking about sports.
12: Oh, I got so many sports things listed.
5: Because I asked one question.
12: That's good. You know what? I think you guys should wear the same T-shirt every day.
0: I was kind of thinking the same thing. You know, it could be like that.
12: You know, we'd burn out the bid if we did it every day.
0: Unless we get somebody to pay for it.
12: Well, now you're talking.
0: Right?
12: That's why you're the EP
0: of
12: the show.
0: So the sponsored twin T-shirts, you know, we'd have the same T-shirts and then maybe share the sponsor tag. They could sit side by side and the sponsor tag joins together so it reads all the way across or something, you know. You know, give me a call.
12: Like a T-shirt Monday or something like that. We're always looking for something to like kickstart the show, especially on Monday.
0: Yeah, matching T-shirt. Yeah, and maybe we can sell them on our eBay shop when in the commercial break.
5: The Metro News merch shop.
12: Did you use the breaking news sounder when the news broke about Aaron Rodgers' coop?
0: No, I didn't. You want to use it?
12: Well, I mean
0: it's not breaking anymore.
12: Well, just make sure we got it, because you know I just want to make sure we have it. We have a whole bunch of stuff to talk about. WVU baseball, Marshall softball wrapped up this weekend after going to the NCAA tournament. They had a really good season. Did you see my Cavaliers won?
0: I did.
12: Not only did they win, they curb stomped the Pistons yesterday.
0: Yeah, they sure did.
12: Am I the only guy in the local media that roots for the Cavs?
0: I don't know. I don't think so. There are others. I don't know.
12: You know, you got Deuce McBride playing for the Knicks, and I'm sure there's a lot of sentiment for him and the Knicks and all that. Plus, there's Knicks fans everywhere. You can't really say that about Cavs.
0: Yeah, that's true.
12: I'm extremely loyal to the Cavs.
0: You are. You have been for a long time. Yeah.
12: You know, I go all the way back to the Bingo Smith era. The Cavs are my team, do or die. So I thought for sure when they lost Game 6 at home that their season was essentially over. Here's one of the things. When was the last time this happened to you? I had to go to bed so early last night, I had no idea that the Cavs won until mid-morning today. I was stunned that they won, and I was stunned when I saw the score.
0: Yeah, it was a good game for them. Yeah, absolutely.
12: That was an absolute beatdown. All right, the Reds?
0: Yeah.
12: Resign, send you a job application?
0: Yeah, right. Man, the Reds have pitching problems, just so many pitching problems. Brady Singer's just become like this guy that I love the clip that we have today from Brady Singer. It's like, it's just baseball. Easy for the guy that's giving up like a home run every other pitch right now. It's just baseball. Is that what you tell yourself at night? Because I don't know that it's just baseball to give up like 7 home runs in the last 2 games.
12: Did you see where the Pirates are calling up the password?
0: Oh, is that right?
12: He's coming up.
0: All right.
12: Yeah, supposedly he's got a bat.
0: Okay.
12: So they've been shut out the last 2 games.
0: Oh, I know. Yeah.
12: That'll be good. The Dirty Birds are off. It's Monday, so they will play at Gastonia tomorrow. They got a doubleheader on Wednesday. WVU baseball going to the Big 12 tournament this week. They get a double bye. Marshall baseball in the Sun Belt tournament. Oh, man, we got so much stuff to talk about. Well, thank you for your contributions to the Crosstalk.
5: You're welcome.
12: Stephanie,
5: you're
12: welcome. Stephanie, don't be a stranger. We love it when you drop out.
3: I try.
0: There you go. I would say heckle and Jekyll, but nobody but us would get it.
12: That's probably true.
3: I get heckle and Jekyll.
12: Let's take a break. We're coming right back in a minute.
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6: This is a Bloomberg Money Minute. There's some pressure on stocks as crude oil futures gain and investors worry over inflationary pressures and possibly even the prospect the Fed's control over interest rates could be slipping, according to investor Ed Yardeni. Elon Musk has lost his case meantime against Sam Altman to force an OpenAI overhaul. A jury has rejected Musk's claims OpenAI under Altman's leadership betrayed its mission to benefit the public by morphing into a for-profit business. NextEra Energy's new planned $67 billion deal for Dominion Energy suggests even the industry's biggest companies need to grow to accommodate power demand driven by artificial intelligence. Utilities and grid operators in the U.S. are expected to invest more than $1.1 trillion over the next 5 years on new generation and transmission projects, increasing pressure to gain scale and financial heft. And Uber has increased its stake in German food delivery company Delivery Hero to counter competition from DoorDash outside the U.S. Denise Pellegrini, Bloomberg Radio.
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11: I'm Jack Carlson. The medical examiner has identified a set of human remains discovered in Kanawha County.
12: The remains are those of 16-year-old Shaylin Harvey, according to the state medical examiner.
24: Good Good afternoon. It's 3:30 and 90 degrees in the capital city. I'm Morgan Pemberton in the 580 WCHS radio newsroom. Remaining sunny and warm. We'll have more on AccuWeather after the news. The female human remains that were discovered at a Big Chimney property last Friday were identified today as a missing 16-year-old girl. After an autopsy was performed by the Office of the Chief Medical Examiner today, they identified the body as Shaylin Chantel Harvey, who was reported missing on May 4th. Authorities searched the property at 355 Offutt Drive, where Harvey lived last week, to follow information given to authorities by neighbors. Harvey was reported missing by her stepfather, James Truman, who is now in jail on related sexual abuse charges, deputies say that are related to Harvey. Kanawha County Delegate Hollis Lewis is urging residents on Charleston's west side to be aware of teenagers who are carrying toy guns that resemble real guns. Lewis, who was on 580 Live today, said some of them shoot water while others shoot little water pellets. He says it was important to raise awareness about this.
1: I wanted just to make a post to, not target anybody, not, you know, be overly moralistic about this or that, but just simply just to put parents on notice that, you know, the kids are doing this.
24: You can read more at WVMetroNews.com. Cabell County Police are investigating a wreck from this morning that left one dead. The crash was reported around 8:45 on U.S. Route 60 in the Ona area. No further information has been released. And Charleston City Council meets this evening. They will be asked to approve a $3.1 million bid for street paving work planned in the city this summer. Full council meets at 7. Metro News AccuWeather forecast says today mostly sunny and hot, high 91. It's 5:32 and 90 degrees in the capital city. I'm Morgan Pemberton, 580 WCHS.
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14: With an update of sports, I'm Joe Brocato on 580 WCHS. 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West Virginia is the number 2 seed in the Big 12 Conference Tournament, and they will play in the quarterfinal round on Thursday night. Steve Sabins is confident that his team has already done enough to earn hosting rights for the NCAA tournament.
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12: All right, welcome back to the show. 26 minutes till the hour. We'll get into the sound of sports here in a minute. We'll have the good, the bad, and the ugly coming up a little bit later on in the half hour. Oh, Chef Paul Smith is here at 4:06 to talk about food, food prep, the restaurant business here in the old WV. And Coop, I got a question that got sent in for Chef Paul before I went on vacation that's going to blow his socks off.
0: Oh, nice.
12: So,
0: nice.
12: Of all the segments we've done with Paul, this question is coming out of left field, and it's really thought-provoking.
0: Nice.
12: So we'll do that at 4:06.
0: Glad you saved it till you got back.
12: Yeah. Hey, I'm seeing the lineups are in for the Reds game with the Phillies. Have you seen the Phillies lineup?
0: No, I have not.
12: Guess who's not playing tonight?
0: Who?
12: That would be Schwarber is not playing.
0: Well, good.
12: Yeah, so that ought to perk you right up,
0: hey, man.
12: Right?
0: Man, that guy mashes. What are they? Do they not want him to hit 3 home runs tonight because he crushes the Reds?
12: Well, my thing is he's tired from running around the bases this weekend against the Pirates. But Lodolo, the lefty's going tonight, so Schwarber's going to get a night off in Philadelphia.
0: Well,
12: that's the good news, I guess. But the bad news for you is that Harper's in the lineup for Philadelphia, and he's just starting to heat up about now.
0: At least it's, Lodolo has been a little uneven since he's come back. For the most part.
12: His ERA's about 9, so you could call it uneven, I guess.
0: He's only had 2 starts. That's true. That's not that many innings, and he got lit up at the end of his last start. But unless it's Chase Burns starting, it's like flip a coin. Who knows what's going to happen? He's been about the only bright spot. Abbott's been better recently.
12: Since I was coming back today, I did a little research on the old Reds, and right now De La Cruz is on pace for 40-40.
0: Yeah,
12: did you see
0: he's
12: on a pace for 40-40,
0: and not to mention in a league that hits 240, he's his batting average is right around 290, something like that, and he's been keeping it there. Now who knows how the season plays out for him, but he's hitting from both sides of the plate, hitting much better right-handed than he has his entire career.
12: Hey, how fired up do you get when the Reds play the Guardians? Is it a big deal to you, this Battle of Ohio?
0: I think we briefly talked about this once before. I got to be honest with you. I have zero heat for Cleveland. The only heat I get for Cleveland is when they do these goofy things on social media before it, where they'll do something like, where's Cincinnati or whatever.
12: Yes, I want to get to that.
0: Which, frankly, it's I guess if I cared, it would make me mad, but it's I don't know. I don't really care. I mean, who are the Guardians to be running any kind of smack? I don't know. It doesn't really bother me all that much.
12: Well, a couple of things. First of all, since I was in St. Pete this week, I didn't have to endure any Reds blackouts.
0: Oh, yeah,
12: I saw some stuff. And also, if you're here in Charleston, the Guardians are also blacked out.
0: Right.
12: Right?
0: Yeah, right.
12: So it was kind of nice to watch those teams. But I did see some Reds fans were really clutching their pearls the fact that Cleveland fans were booing De La Cruz. What do you expect? He's one of the best players in the game. He comes into your ballpark. You expect to give him the Bronx cheer or whatever?
0: I'm not real sure where this started at. I heard TV started with, or I don't know if they started it, but Sadak on TV was, what's this we're hearing?
12: Ooh.
0: Booze for De La Cruz. Well, I know that when Cleveland comes into town and Ramirez comes up to the plate, they give him a polite palaze. What's with this? And I'm thinking, man, of all things to get upset over when you go into enemy territory and your best player comes up to the plate. I mean, I don't know that they need to roll out the red carpet for him. I mean, Brandon Phillips fed off of Pittsburgh fans getting at him.
12: Well, sure.
0: That was part of what made that guy play.
12: It's a ball game, man.
0: Have
12: you ever gone to an opposing stadium where Pete Rose would come to the plate?
0: Yeah, man. I mean, the TV crew is like, he plays the game so upstandingly, and he's a nice man, and he plays. Who cares? I mean, yes, I'm a big Ellie fan, don't get me wrong, but if you're going into somebody else's territory, you're going to get heckled.
12: Well, of course. I mean, it's actually a sign of respect, isn't it?
0: 100%. If they were silent, sitting on their hands, they'd be like, you don't fear me at all? You know? I mean, in my opinion, the Reds broadcast situation is, in general, I don't know if they started this conversation or if they just picked up on it, but either thing, not a real great book.
12: No. Okay, here's the other thing, too. I don't really understand this whole Cleveland social media, let's send the Reds back across the border. We own Ohio. You know, is it supposed to be shade that Guardians fans think that the Reds live in Kentucky?
0: Yeah.
12: I don't understand. If that's the plan, that is really weak sauce.
0: I haven't got that, and this has been going on for a few seasons. I do not get it at all. And maybe it's from not being a native. Hey, I know our show reaches over into Ohio. If you have a different opinion, let us know. You know, call us or send us a text or something. Let us know kind of how that makes you feel, where it starts at, because I see it and I'm like,
12: yeah, really. You know, no kidding.
0: Oh boy. Well, you got me good. So, I mean,
12: what the city of Cincinnati is close to the border of Kentucky? That's supposed to be a bad thing?
0: So I'm supposed to be impressed that Cleveland can read a map?
12: Geography. Look into it.
0: Good job, Guardians.
12: That's so funny. It's like, okay, so I just don't even understand it.
0: I don't either. I'm the same way, and maybe it's because I'm a fan of Cincinnati, but I'm not a native Ohio.
12: Okay.
0: And maybe it's different if you're from Ohio and you feel that way. I don't like the WVU Marshall thing. People don't get that if you're not in the state necessarily. So maybe it has something to do with that. But for me, it seems silly.
12: All right, we're 40 minutes into the first hour, and I haven't put out the question of the day.
0: Oh, you better do that.
12: So let's do that. Let's do that. The Sports Business Journal released its best sports business cities in the United States list today. Atlanta is number one. Atlanta's number one, followed by New York, Indianapolis, Charlotte, and Minneapolis is number five. And I will get Carl Lee's take on that when he gets here at 5 o'clock. So here's the question of the day, and it is sponsored by Solango Law. If you could move to any city for its sports culture, venues, and fan experience, where are you going? Okay? If you could move to any city solely for its sports culture, venues, and fan experience, where are you going? And actually, since I posted it on social media, a couple of people have responded, you know.
0: Right, yeah.
12: Funny how that works,
0: apps,
12: right?
0: Yeah, that's apps, right?
12: That's funny how that works. Text line 304-TALK 304-304-8255 304. I'm on X2 at Weekly WEEKLEY. Oh, a couple of interesting text messages here. Let's see. From the Crosstalk 304-261. Wow, Dave's a celebrity. He flies to Tampa to get a haircut. That's pretty good.

0: finally getting to see Stephanie in the box. That's Frankie in Martinsburg. Frankie, I'm with you on that. I thought that was nice, too. 304-685. Talking about toboggans and characters in cartoons that wear toboggans. Dave, what about Jughead? Coop, Jughead doesn't wear a toboggan. Jughead wears like what they call back in the 30s and the 40s, a whoopee cap, right? That's not a toboggan.
1: Yeah, right.
0: But he, you know, technically, you know, headgear is sort of a thing for Jughead. But that was a good call. You know what? Let's get into a little bit of the sound of sports before we run out of time in this segment, because we had a lot of good stuff today. It's NASCAR Monday. Sunday was the debut of the All-Star Race at Dover. Denny Hamlin tamed the Monster Mile, took home the $1 million prize, steered clear of trouble for a second All-Star Race victory, leading the final 30 laps and outdueling Chase Briscoe, avoiding the 8 caution flags that involved 23 of the 36 drivers in the field.
2: White flag, one lap to go, sponsored by Credit One Bank. For Denny Hamlin to wrap up the $1 million prize in NASCAR's All-Star Race.
3: Well, he hasn't missed a mark all day. He's done everything that we expected him to do. So Denny Hamlin lived up to all the hype and all the expectations today.
1: Whoop their butts.
2: Third straight win at Dover, counting 2-point races and the All-Star.
0: Coca-Cola 600, the longest race of the season, will take place next weekend in Charlotte. Here's Denny Hamlin after the race on his win in the All-Star race in Dover.
4: It makes it a lot easier when you got a car this fast, honestly. But hats off to this whole Progressive team. I want to say what's up to Trish and Mari and everyone at Progressive. Got to see all their employees and agents this past week. But we strive to be number one. We did it today.
0: All right. So, at the PGA Championship outside Philly, Aaron Rye, who's probably best known as the guy on the tour who plays with two gloves, won his first major title. Rye fired a 5-under 65 in the final round for a 3-stroke win over runners-up John Rahm and Alex Smalley. The shot of the day, his 68.5-foot putt at the par 3 17th hole.
5: This was a knockout blow.
6: Take a bow. Aaron Rye.
5: 68 feet and a little more down for the count.
0: There you go. So Rye gets a 5-year exemption on the PGA Tour and an invitation to the Masters, the U.S. Open, and the British Open for the next 5 years. He's also welcome back for life at the PGA Championship and earned $3.7 million for winning this major. Here he is on winning the PGA Championship yesterday.
7: Very surreal, Amanda. As you said, it's been a bit of a frustrating season. To be stood here is definitely outside of my wildest imagination. But I think just really good consistency over the last few weeks in terms of practice. Body's been feeling great and really enjoyed the course this week and continued to hold the rounds together as the week went on. So, phenomenal to be stood here.
0: Major League Baseball in Pittsburgh. Rough weekend for the Bucks. On Sunday, the Phil's Zach Wheeler tossed 7 shutout innings. Bryce Harper took the Pirates ace Paul Skeens deep, and the Phillies blanked the Bucks 6-0 for a 3-game sweep. Harper led off the 6th with his 12th home run of the year.
8: Harper, Bohm, and Marsh will come up against Paul Skeens.
9: Fly ball, left center field. Hit pretty well. Mangum going back toward the wall. It is gone! Into the Phillies' bullpen! Bryce Harper has just added to the lead.
10: It's into the Phillies' bullpen, and Bryce Harper, with his 12th home run of the season, he's gone deep off of Paul Skeens. And the Phillies with a 3-0 lead.
0: The Pirates have lost 4 of 5, and after having tonight off, open a 3-game stay in St. Louis tomorrow night. Skeens tied a career high by giving up 5 runs and 5+, allowing 6 hits, struck out 7, and walked 1. Here's Skeens on the loss.
11: Just didn't execute a few pitches, and they did a good job there, so I'll have to rewatch it.
12: Harper and Schwarber have been pretty impactful in the series heading in today. Just curious if you and Davis had any particular plan of attack you wanted to execute against them, and how do you feel like you guys can execute against those guys?
11: Yeah, for them, I mean, other than one pitch, I thought it was really good against them. So, and sometimes you throw a pitch and they don't take a yard, so Yeah, I can't get too hung up on that.
0: In Cleveland, the Reds dropped the rubber game of their series with the Guardians 10-3. Brady Singer.

0: Springer continues to give up home runs. Cleveland took him deep three times on Sunday, including rookie Chase DeLauder from Hedgesville High, circling the bases with a two-run shot in the first inning.
1: Chase DeLauder 0-for-8 this weekend, batting .278, 6 homers, 26 RBIs. DeLauder with a drive to deep right, away, back and gone! A line drive, two-run home run for Chase DeLauder. His seventh, a team-high 28 RBIs, and it's 2-0 Cleveland. And that shot out of here in a hurry. Brady Singer has now given up 12 home runs, 9 home runs allowed in his last 4 starts, plus this first inning.
0: How about DeLauder with Country Roads as his walk-up music? That's kind of interesting.
2: Yeah, I heard it all weekend, yep.
0: Cleveland hit 6 home runs against Reds pitching yesterday. Reds have lost 9 of 10 on the road. They open a 3-game set in Philly tonight. Nick Lodolo goes for the Reds against the Phils' Andrew Painter. Let's take a break. We're back with the good, the bad, and the ugly in a minute.
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0: All right, here we go with the good, the bad, and the ugly. Let's start the week with a segment that puts the spotlight on the best and the worst of the weekend. Puts things into perspective. We stole the title from one of our favorite movies, The Good, the Bad, and the Ugly. I've got my list. Coop has his. We have not seen each other's list, so let's begin. Coop, what's your good?
1: My good is Michaela Esposito. She's 21, and she will become the first woman to represent the United States at the Welding World Skills Competition in Shanghai this September. The Washtenaw Community College student won the USA World Trials in Alabama earlier this year and trains 80 hours a week.
0: Wow, 80 hours a week?
1: 80 hours a week she trains welding at 21 years old.
0: That's pretty good.
1: Yeah, that's pretty... That's my good.
0: My good is WVU baseball heading into the Big 12 tourney. Man, they're doing a lot of stuff right.
1: Yeah,
0: they're in the top 30 in the nation in batting average. They're just outside the top 10 in team ERA. They're doing a lot of things right. I mean, I think they're kind of a hot underdog coming in this week. They didn't win the regular season title. Kansas did that. But they've had a great season. That's my good. What's your bad?
1: My bad is I'm going to go with bad of the bone because I have all these stories that I had saved last week and couldn't use them. So Annie Kohler, she's 79, known as Annie the Hot Rod Granny, received a 1957 Cadillac from her son, who owns a racing engine shop. The mother and son duo embarked on a 4,200-mile trip where she participated in burnouts and won two championships.
0: That's pretty good.
1: Yeah.
0: In my bad, you know, I worked on this when I was at the beach. I had Sal Stewart. I mean, he's just been in a funk.
1: But my goodness.
0: But he had two hits yesterday.
1: Yeah, oh boy.
0: He had two hits yesterday. So he is 13 for 78 with a homer and 17 Ks over the last 20 games. Now, he was the rookie of the month in April, and maybe he's starting to come out of it. But I'm going to go with that. That's my bad. What's your ugly?
1: Stewart is a microcosm of the Reds team. Basically, exactly what happened to the team has also happened to Stewart. My ugly is a dairy cow wandering onto Route 116 in Sunderland, Maryland, caused a head-on crash around 2 a.m. Late last week. 11 people across two vehicles were all injured. The cow did not survive, but the people did.
0: My ugly is the... Ronda Rousey fight.
1: Ooh,
0: this
1: my
0: weekend.
1: Goodness.
0: So Rousey defeated Gina Carano in 17 seconds.
1: The best friends.
0: 17 seconds.
1: They were so happy to make $1 million.
0: Yeah. Gina lost 100 pounds to make weight, but didn't make it half a minute.
1: She didn't make it 30 seconds.
0: She didn't make it 30 seconds.
1: There wasn't even a punch thrown, I don't think. I don't know. Like, Ronda was all over her and put her in that arm bar in like 2 seconds.
0: Yeah, 17 seconds. Yeah, that's my ugly. You know, how can you watch that?
1: At least you only had to pay for Netflix. You didn't have to actually pay like an old school pay-per-view.
0: Thank goodness for that. That's my ugly. All right, the good, the bad, and the ugly. We do it every Monday at this time. Let's take a quick break. We're back to wrap the hour in just a moment.
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8: Well, that was the end of the... This is the end of the first hour of the first show after my vacation, and we're still on the air. So there's that. There's that. We will take a quick break here for news at the top of the hour. When we come back, what's going on Wall Street on the first day of the week? Looks like NASDAQ and the S&P may close in the negative. We'll run that down. We'll reset our question of the day. Chef Paul Smith's going to be here to talk about food, food prep, the restaurant business here in West Virginia. You got a question or a comment? By the way, for those of you who've already sent them in, I've seen them. We will get to them. The text line here is 304-TALK 304, 304-8255 304. I'm on X2 at Weekly, WEEKLEY. 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
9: From ABC News, I'm Mike Dubusky. Right now, police in San Diego are responding to an active shooter situation at a local Islamic center, with the department calling the scene active but contained.
10: Multiple victims. Shooters are not in custody. PD continues to have an increased presence.
9: That sound from Broadcastify. San Diego Mayor Todd Gloria posting on social media that he's receiving updates from law enforcement. California Governor Gavin Newsom has also been briefed on the situation. President Trump now says serious discussions are taking place with Iran and is calling off strikes on the country that had been planned for tomorrow. More from ABC's James Longman.
11: What Donald Trump seems to want is an agreement now that not only will Iran open the Strait of Hormuz, but it also agree to his nuclear demands. And that is to say, and we understand, and it was clear last week, the president believes that Iran's commitment to stopping enriching uranium for a period of 20 years is something that he wants and he would accept in any deal. But the Iranians don't want to get there. They want to talk about Hormuz first. So we're seeing Iran and the United States come at this from two different directions.
9: President Trump earlier today announced he's dropping his lawsuit against the IRS. As part of the settlement, the Department of Justice will create a fund of taxpayer dollars to finance

0: payments to people who claim to have been victimized by the government. An American who'd been working for the Democratic Republic of the Congo has tested positive for Ebola. Dr. Satish Pillai is the CDC's incident manager for Ebola response.
1: CDC has been working hand in hand with the Department of State to move the American for treatment and care to Germany and other high-risk contacts to Germany for monitoring.
0: The World Health Organization calls the Ebola outbreak a public health emergency of international concern. There are currently 88 suspected deaths from the virus. And a jury in California has tossed out Elon Musk's lawsuit against OpenAI CEO Sam Altman. 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
8: Good afternoon. It's 4:03 and 90 degrees in the capital city. I'm Morgan Pemberton in the 580 WCHS radio newsroom. Mix of sun clouds this hour. We'll have more on AccuWeather after the news. A Kanawha County man who shot and killed a woman outside a Sheetz last year is not going to trial after pleading guilty today to lesser charges. 19-year-old Jacob Fields of Charleston entered a guilty plea to one charge of involuntary manslaughter and four charges of wanton endangerment involving a firearm in connection to the death of 42-year-old Tiffany Adkins of Marmette outside of the store in Kanawha City in May 2025. Fields says that he was cleaning the gun and thought it was empty.
9: I thought I unloaded the firearm, magazine wasn't in it, and I get done with cleaning it and I went to dry fire it, not really intentionally pointing it at anybody or anywhere specific.
8: Fields initially told police that he had been cleaning the gun when it went off accidentally. However, detectives believed after reviewing surveillance footage that he had intentionally aimed at Atkins before shooting. However, Fields maintained that the shooting was accidental. Fields is scheduled to be sentenced on July 13th. Charleston police identifying the body that was found over the weekend in the Elk River. Investigators said that 36-year-old Christopher Vandell of Charleston was found Saturday. Officials said that Vandell was reported missing last Wednesday, 3 days before his body was spotted in the water near the Washington Street Bridge. Police say they do not suspect foul play at this time. However, the investigation is ongoing. A state lawmaker is calling on residents to be aware of teenagers carrying toy guns that resemble real guns. Delegate Hollis Lewis, appearing on 580 Live today, says a portion of the toy guns have the appearance of toys, while others look like real firearms.
10: There's some of them shoot water, others shoot like water pellets and different things of that nature. And some of them look more realistic, and some of them have been modified by the teens to look a little bit more real.
8: A full story can be read at WVMetroNews.com. The time is 4:05.
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8: Metro News AccuWeather forecast says today mostly sunny and hot, high 91. Tonight mainly clear, low 64. It's 4:05 and 90 degrees in the capital city. I'm Morgan Pemberton, 580 WCHS.

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1: All right, welcome back to the show. 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Metro News Hotline, keeping you company here in West Virginia every weekday afternoon on the Metro News Radio Network. 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Thanks so much for tuning in today, folks. I really do appreciate it. And wherever you're listening to the show today, inside the state of West Virginia or beyond the borders of the WV, just trying to get a read on what's going on back home, we hope you're having a good day. Man, Coop, we didn't even talk about the heat. Right? It is smoking outside. 88 degrees. Feels warmer than that. I mean, it was warmer. It's warmer here than it was in St. Pete when I left this morning. So pretty good stuff. Pretty good stuff. All right, we got a busy hour for you. We will take a quick peek at what happened in the financial markets. We will reset our question of the day. Chef Paul Smith will be here to talk about food, food prep, the restaurant business in West Virginia. If you've sent stuff in for Paul already, I've seen that stuff, but we can always use more comments. So send those in, 304-TALK-304, 304-8255-304. I'm on X2 at Weekly, W-E-E-K-L-E-Y. A little bit later on in the half hour, we've got the Entertainment Report. Kristen Burt's got the Hollywood Dirt coming up in a little over a half an hour. And before we hit the 5 o'clock hour, we'll open up the On This Date file, have the five things to know at 5 o'clock in sports. And Carly's going to be here at 5:06 to talk about not just the NFL, but other stuff as well. And there's a lot of stuff to get into with Carl, and I'm looking forward to that. He always comes on in the 5 o'clock hour every Monday, so stay tuned for that. All right, let's go ahead and get into what happened in the financial markets today. This is a pretty interesting day in the markets, where the Dow was up 160 points, one-third of 1%. Closing at 49,686. S&P 500 was flat today, down but less than 6 points, closing at 7403. NASDAQ down 0.5%, losing 134 points today, 26,090 at the close. This earnings continue to be a big story this week. NVIDIA will report after the bell on Wednesday. Walmart will report on Thursday. And there's a lot of action in the market in the final hour of trading after the president's remarks that he has postponed his attack on Iran for tomorrow. I'm paraphrasing here because of thoughts he's getting from Middle East leaders. That really did not stop some of the energy shares from going up. So we'll get to the price of oil in a second. But here are stocks related to West Virginia that were big percentage winners or losers today. Let's get into a couple of those. Caterpillar was down 2.8%, losing $25 today, 863 and change at the close. Also, FMC was down 4.9% or 4.1%, excuse me, losing 58 cents today, 13.59 at the close. There were some winners. Halliburton was up 2.5%, gained $1.03, 42.79 at the close today. Also having a good day, Kroger up 3.3%, tacked on $2.15, 68.17 at the close. And the big integrated oils did pretty well today. ExxonMobil was up 1.7%, added $2.70, 160.62. It's been a while since XOM has been over 160, but that's where it closed today. In the energy space, oil up 0.5%, gained 51 cents. WTI on the NYMEX closed at 105.93. Natural gas at the moment trading up 2.1%, tacked on 6 cents, $3.02 per unit at the moment. And what about the crypto today? Bitcoin is down 1.7%, losing a little more than $1,300, a coin going for $76,923 at the moment. Here's our question of the day. Question of the day. The Sports Business Journal has just released its best sports business cities in the United States today. Atlanta is number one, followed by New York City, Indianapolis, Charlotte, and Minneapolis. That's the top five. So the hotline question of the day, and it is sponsored by Selango Law. If you could move to any city solely for its sports culture, venues, and fan experience, where are you going? If you could move to any city for its sports culture, venues, and fan experience, where are you going? You know the text line. You can reach me on X as well. Let me get a couple of these before we talk to Paul. Matt, listening in Utah, he says, Dave, Philadelphia. End of discussion. Jennings, Pittsburgh. More opportunities to see the Steelers and the Penguins play. A lot of great venues to see concerts, arts, and other entertainment events. And, of course, to watch the Reds play at PNC Park, which is my favorite MLB park. Jody on X. Dave, I'd move to Charlotte. In case I didn't like it, I could come home easily. That's good thinking. And Andy Smith says, Dave, this has got to be NYC, Yankee Stadium, Madison Square Garden. End of discussion. Huh. Coop, in the responses, we've got a lot of end of discussion comments.
2: End of discussion. I like those that where people like to say their opinion. End of discussion. Which, to be fair, I've heard people fuss about that before. It's like, oh, but for them, it is the end of discussion. That's all they're saying.
1: Well,
2: they're not saying that you and I can't discuss it. They're just saying for them, I don't have anything left to
1: discuss.
2: The
1: end of the discussion would be the end of the show today, and I got a lot of work to do.
2: By the way, before you go to Chef Paul, I have to get a text out from the text line.
1: Okay.
2: So this is from the 304-216. Dave, how hard is it to travel on a plane with a metal detector? Did you find any rings or goodies?
1: Yeah.
2: Somebody that listens to the show, I like
1: that's
2: that.
1: That's right. Yeah, this goes back a few weeks where my wife said out of the blue, like, that I was too old for a metal detector. So we're still trying to figure that out. You know, thankfully that didn't come up on our vacation.
2: Oh, that's good.
1: Yeah, that would have been a conversation stopper for sure. Let's get Chef Paul in here to talk about food prep, the restaurant business, and the restaurant business here in West Virginia. How you doing today, Paul?
3: I'm doing great. And for the record, I don't think you can ever be too old for a metal detector.
1: I don't know whether to thank you or curse you with that comment. Hey, man, let me ask you this. You know, I was looking on your Facebook page. You're at the 10th anniversary of Let's Get Cooking at the Capital Market. Ten, congratulations on the 10th anniversary. Now, is that firing up this week?
3: It is. It is. Thursday is our first one. We're going to do some early season tomatoes. We're going to do some cucumbers. We're going to do a like an herb butter stuffed radish. You know, there's some stuff coming in. So, you know, tomatoes aren't super ripe. So I'm just going to show everyone how, you know, maybe what to do if your tomato is a little hard or a little underripe.
1: All right. Well, man, first of all, congratulations on your 10th anniversary of that. That's pretty amazing to think about it. When you started that that segment at the Capital Market. By the way, before you answer the question, when is it? And just lay out the parameters for people in the area who might want to go.
3: Yeah, so it's the third Thursday of the month. It starts around 11:30 and goes till about 12:30, 1 o'clock. We do normally do about three recipes. It's a demonstration, and it focuses on local, on what's at the market. We, you know, we cross brand what's inside and outside. So anything from Johnny's or the Purple Onion, we usually pair or give suggestions to pair a food and wine pairing or beer from the wine shop. And you know, it's every month from now until at least September, depending on what the weather looks like in October. Sometimes we do an extra, and it's sponsored by AARP, which I have to mention. Gaylene and everyone, Jane Marks, have been absolutely wonderful partners. The market, new director at the market, and Candace are absolutely fantastic to work with. I am stoked for my 10-year. Time flies when you're having fun.
1: There you go. Hey, you got to watch out for my boy over there, Chuck McGill, now. Got to be careful.
3: Chuck is great. I mean, he is absolutely doing a great job. I think he's through the, you know, I think when people come in to any new job in a director position, they spend a few months watching, learning, and then, you know, and then get in there and change. So I'm excited to see what his mark will be on the market. I'm excited to have a new director at the market. I mean, the capital market is absolutely a feather in Charleston's cap. I cannot be more excited to start it back up.
1: Totally agree. And once again, congratulations on your 10th anniversary with that. Okay. We got this question from a listener a couple of weeks ago, and we didn't have time for it, or maybe I missed it. Maybe it came in too late, but I wanted to run it by you. Are you ready?
3: Ready. Let's do it.
1: All right. This came in from the 304-685. Dave, this question's for Paul. Paul, if you could cook dinner for someone other than family, either dead or alive, who would you cook for?
3: Gosh. Julia Child, I think. I would really love to sit down. It would be awesome to sit down with her and Anthony Bourdain at the same table and, you know, just kind of pick their brains and also have them critique the food. I don't think I have enough cojones to do Gordon Ramsay, but, you know, I think that would be absolutely fantastic. You know, I study the chefs that came before us. I think she and he both really, you know, pushed the edge of the envelope. Number one, she did just kind of as, but you know, after James Beard or kind of at the same time, she was kind of one of the first celebrity chefs.
1: No doubt.
3: And then Anthony Bourdain really took it to the next level and showed what a chef can do for, you know, bringing cultures together, telling the story, and really thinking outside the box.
1: Well, okay, coming at this from another direction, you know, you would make a meal for one of these outstanding cooks, artists actually, but you know, you don't know what they're going to say about it. If you made a fantastic meal for like a historical figure or like your favorite sports celebrity, they're going to love it.
3: Oh, absolutely. I went with a challenge.
1: Okay.
3: You know, I went with a challenge. You know, I think I could definitely do, you know, a sports figure and they would probably, you know, love it and eat it up. But, you know, as I study the history of those before me, I think it would be an honor to do that for them.
1: All right. Fair enough. All right. Another listener question. I'm surprised we haven't got one about this before. And actually, I'm kind of really curious about your answer here. We had a listener who wants to know your secret to crab cakes.
3: Oh, crab cakes. Well, number one, I always use lump crab or crab that comes from like the body, not claw meat. You know, I think claw meat is saved for crab dips. Claw meat is a little bit stronger. You know, it has a little bit more flavor. You know, I just do, I do one egg per pound of crab and then fresh herbs. I normally do a little red onion, a little tiny bit of bell pepper cut up very, very, very small. Mayonnaise, lemon zest, a little bit of Dijon or whole grain mustard, tiny bit of panko, but not much. And just enough to make it hold together, but, and then fold it gently because you really want to find the lumps of crab in it. You know, there's so many crab cakes that are more breading and filler than crab, and that would be a bread cake. You know, I tend to like crab cakes.
1: All right. Do you like big crab cakes or small cakes, and how do you keep those things to stay together? That's the frustrating part for me.
3: Yeah, that's where the egg comes in. So if you do one egg per pound and a little bit of breadcrumb, either panko or, you know, maybe breadcrumb that you've made from home from stale bread, you know, that is what. And then you can make a little tester. So just form one in your hand. I do put a little panko on the top and bottom before I fry it. And then just sear it and then finish it in the oven. And if it stays together, it stays together. You just be careful. We use a little PVC mold. So we take PVC pipe or a ring mold and cut it and then stuff it in, but you don't pack it. You really just gently kind of stuff it in the ring mold and then put a little on the top and bottom. So it almost is like, it's almost like an uniced cake on the sides, right? We don't deep fry ours. It's very gentle. Right now, we haven't had a crab cake on the menu for quite some time just because crab is so exorbitantly expensive.
1: Right.
3: Right now we have a lobster roll on, but it's kind of the same thing. Just really make sure that the crab is forward. The lemon zest, a touch of Old Bay, and a couple dashes of hot sauce.
1: So for the listener who sent that in at 304-886, I hope that answered your question. I got a lot of information out of that. Hey, quickly, I've got a couple of minutes here, but I did want to ask you about this. I sent you a note about the best time of the year to buy cabbage. And I guess I can, and since we're talking about the 10th anniversary of Let's Get Cooking at the Capital Market, you know, what are we looking at this week? I mean, for people who are going out there to watch the cooking class you're going to have on Thursday morning, what vegetables, what's out there that we should be looking to buy right now, the middle of May?
3: Yeah, I mean, hydroponic tomatoes, cucumbers, okra, radish. You know, there's a lot of herbs, starters, you know, things like that. Probably coming into, I mean, there may be some zucchini blossoms. It's really kind of early in the season, so that's why we're going to take the tomatoes and season them and herb and a little garlic and roast them in the oven. So we really kind of bring out that tomato flavor because, you know, not until late spring or, you know, late spring, early summer will the tomatoes be really in bloom. As far as cabbage goes, you know, spring, summer, fall, winter, I mean, cabbage is kind of, you know, whenever. I know it's a tradition, you know, New Year's Day.
1: Right.
3: I think, you know, spring, May, you know, March to May, you know, July to October. I don't know if there is, cabbage is one of those things that, depending on which cabbage you want, you know, there's so many different kinds. You know, it's almost like can be year round.
1: All right, got to leave it there. Paul, thanks for jumping on with us today. Lots of good stuff in this segment. We do this every Monday at the top of the 4 o'clock hour. Have a great week. Get back to work, and I'll talk to you next Monday.
3: Thanks, guys. Always a pleasure.
1: All right, there you go. Chef Paul Smith every Monday at the top of the 4 o'clock hour. By the way, Coop, I had a chance, you know, on vacation last week at the beach, had a little more chance to peruse my Facebook. And I tell you what, Bad Happy Burrito that he's got operating out in Putnam County is getting a lot of really positive feedback.
2: Yeah, yeah, I see it too. Yeah.
1: A lot of positive stuff. All right, we'll take a break and we'll come back with the entertainment report in just a minute.
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4: This is a Bloomberg Money Minute. Stocks have really spent much of the session under a bit of pressure, especially as chip-related stocks fall. But there is hope on prospects of a U.S.-Iran deal, although some see that hope as elusive. A jury has rejected Elon Musk's claims OpenAI, under Sam Altman's leadership, betrayed its mission to benefit the public by morphing into a for-profit business, finding that Musk waited too long to sue the company. The Sweden-based do-it-yourself furniture retailer IKEA, struggling with rising costs for raw materials and also weakening consumer sentiment in some countries because of inflation, it is cutting hundreds of workers worldwide. Dell says it added 1,000 customers for a key AI product line in the past quarter as it tried to capture business from traditional large businesses taking on new AI workloads. And don't look for Delta to be among the airlines merging with others. The CEO says he'll sit out consolidation in the U.S. aviation market and focus on expanding abroad through partnerships instead. Denise Pellegrini, Bloomberg.
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9: With your traffic update, I'm Ryan Nicholson. There are no major accidents to report on at this time. It's currently 90 degrees in the capital city. For more traffic tips, go to WV511.org. Once again, from the WCHS Traffic Studios, I'm Ryan Nicholson.
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10: A contestant on The Price is Right recently won the largest single episode prize in the show's history. One Night with Drew Carey.
11: Researchers studying the 59,000-year-old teeth of a Neanderthal believe they have found the first evidence of an attempt to fill a cavity. The evidence was this stone tablet denying coverage.
10: Announced that this year's World Cup final will have a halftime show featuring Madonna, Shakira, and BTS, which is being described as something for everyone to dislike.
1: All right, welcome back to the show, 428 on Metro News Hotline, about halfway home on this edition. Kristen Burt's got the Hollywood Dirt coming up in about 5 minutes, but now it's time for Talkin' TV and more. 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
13: Michael is back on top. The biopic reclaimed the number one spot at the box office this weekend. It passed the $600 million mark globally and is now the top grossing music biopic of all time in North America. Bulgaria celebrated its first ever victory at the Eurovision Song Contest. Dara finished 173 points ahead of Israel's Noam Baton with her song Bangaranga. It's the largest winning margin in the contest's history.
14: What in the wide, wide world of sports is going on here?
13: Mel Brooks' entire career archive will soon be on display at the National Comedy Center. The collection includes nearly 150,000 documents and over 5,000 photographs, some dating back to World War II. The actor and filmmaker is credited with reshaping the cinematic comedy world with films like The Producers and Blazing Saddles. Mike Dubusky, ABC News.
1: Mike, thank you. We'll take a break for local news here at the bottom of the hour. When we come back, it'll be time for Kristen Burt with the Hollywood Dirt. This is Metro News, the voice of West Virginia.
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0: Good afternoon. It's 4:30 and 90 degrees in the capital city. I'm Morgan Pemberton in the 580 WCHS radio newsroom. Partly sunny in Charleston. More on the forecast following the news. Authorities say female human remains found at a Big Chimney property last week match a missing 16-year-old girl. Kanawha County Sheriff's confirming the body was Shaylin Harvey after an autopsy performed this morning by the Office of the Chief Medical Examiner. The Kanawha County Sheriff's Office says the case is an ongoing homicide investigation. Authorities searched the property at 355 Offutt Drive Friday, where Harvey lived, and found her body. Harvey's disappearance was reported May 4th by her stepfather, James Truman, who's now in jail on child sexual abuse charges that deputies say are related to Harvey. A 12-member jury is deliberating the fate of Timothy Kennedy following closing arguments today. Kennedy is accused in the June 2023 shooting death of State Police Sergeant Corey Maynard. Prosecutor Brock Mounts arguing today that Kennedy's actions, shooting Maynard three times and evading a massive manhunt, show malice and show Kennedy did not have a diminished mental capacity, as Kennedy and his lawyers claim. Kennedy could be convicted of first-degree murder or a lesser included offense like second-degree murder. And a Kanawha County man who shot and killed a woman outside a Sheetz convenience store last year will not go on trial for murder. 19-year-old Jacob Fields entered a guilty plea today for lesser charges, one charge of involuntary manslaughter and four counts of wanton endangerment in the May 2025 shooting death of 42-year-old Tiffany Atkins of Marmette. Fields was originally charged with murder. He says he was being reckless with a firearm while cleaning it.
1: I went to bring it up to the dashboard and I went to dry fire it. I was listening for the click of the dry fire. Instead, the gun goes off, strikes an innocent woman.
0: Fields will be sentenced on July 13th. Metro News AccuWeather with a forecast says mostly sunny and hot this afternoon, high 91. It's 4:32 and 90 degrees in the capital city. I'm Morgan Pemberton, 580 WCHS.
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3: With an update for sports, I'm Joe Percato on 580 WCHS. The Marshall softball team saw their season come to an end in the NCAA tournament on Saturday. The Thundering Herd defeated Howard before being eliminated by the eventual champion, Duke. Marshall ends the season at 38-19. Despite being swept over the weekend at Texas State, the Marshall baseball team has qualified for the 10-team Sun Belt Conference Tournament. The Herd is seeded 10th, and they will face Louisiana Tuesday at 4 p.m. in a single elimination contest. Glenville State is headed to the Super Regional Round of the NCAA Division II Softball Tournament. The Pioneers defeated Charleston twice on Saturday to win the Atlantic Regional. They'll visit Kutztown for a best-of-three series next. And the Reds dropped the rubber game of their weekend series with Cleveland 10-3 on Sunday. Cincinnati visits the Philadelphia Phillies tonight. With this update of sports, I'm Joe Percato on 580 WCHS.
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5: All right, welcome back. 26 minutes till the hour. Kristen Burt's got the Hollywood dirt here in just a couple of minutes. Let me do a quick reset on our question of the day. The Sports Business Journal has just released its official rankings of the best sports business cities in the United States for this year, 2026. Atlanta is number one, followed by New York City, Indianapolis, Charlotte, and Minneapolis. That's the top five. You know, when the Carl Lee gets here in the 5 o'clock hour, we'll go a little deeper. The Sports Business Journal listed 50 cities, and it's kind of interesting when you take a look at what cities kind of get penalized in this list for not having all four pro major sports. And there are some college towns that got listed in the top 50. We'll talk a little bit about that when we get into the 5 o'clock hour. The question of the day is, and it's sponsored by Selango Law, if you could move to any city purely for its sports culture, venues, and fan experience, where are you going? If you could move to any city purely for its sports culture, venues, and fan experience, where are you going? To respond, text those in, 304-TALK-304, 304-8255-304. I'm on Exit Weekly, W-E-E-K-L-E-Y. One word, three E's, W-E-E-K-L-E-Y. Kristen Burt is here with the Hollywood Dirt, and there's a lot of stuff to talk about. Kristen, how you doing?
6: Doing great. How are you?
5: Thanks for coming on the show. All right. So, you know, you and I have done lots of segments together, and I think we've talked about James Bond, the next James Bond, probably, I don't know, over the course of your appearances here. What do you think? Maybe 10 times? You think so? What's the story on this? Are we finally centering in on who's going to follow Daniel Craig as 007?
6: We are at the preliminary rounds for this. They announced that they just started auditioning men to play this role, which is kind of shocking to me because we know that the last movie we saw from James Bond was in 2021's No Time to Die. So it's been a while. It's been 5 years. Amazon MGM Studios now has the full creative control, so it's no longer under the longtime Bond producers of Barbara Broccoli and Michael G. Wilson. So now the speculation begins, like, who should be the next James Bond?
5: So Idris Elba was always considered to be the front runner, but he's definitely out of the running, right?
6: 100%. He has taken himself out of the running. He said, it is not me. I know that Callum Turner seems to be the odds-on favorite over the years. Jacob Elordi, I think, has become a front runner as well. So kind of interesting to see who wants to tackle this role. I'm going to assume, too, it's going to be someone maybe in their late 30s, early 40s, so that they can grow with the role.
5: Well, wasn't there some thought that maybe even somebody like Tom Holland, Spider-Man, might be interested in being James Bond?
6: Yeah, his name's been thrown around. Harris Dickinson, Aaron Taylor Johnson has been a big name. Theo James from The White Lotus. Like, we've heard a lot of these names over and over again, but no name has really stuck. And now it's the fact that they're doing auditions makes me think that they might want an unknown, someone that they can just, you know, have that star-turning moment as James Bond.
5: Well, the other thing is, now that Amazon controls the franchise, there's talk that there's going to be, eventually, there's going to be a new James Bond, but there's probably going to have to be a new star of a James Bond TV series that's going to be streaming that may not be the same one, same person.
6: Absolutely. I have, now that they have the full creative control, I think that the James Bond universe, they will definitely exploit it. It's going to expand. Hopefully not too much, because we've seen the backlash, you know, something like Marvel, people just get that fatigue. Star Wars had to contract for a while, and now we're seeing it expand again. So hopefully they are smart about it.
5: Well, when the chatter started after Daniel Craig said he was retiring as 007 and this role would go to somebody else, there were all kinds of crazy theories out there. At one point, there was the idea that 007 might be a woman.
6: Absolutely. And that idea has been tossed around a lot. It seems like we are back to James Bond being a man. But I think that this universe could spin off to another spy to be a female. And that's maybe where the TV series could come into play.
5: All right. And so one of the things about this story that's kind of making news is that Nina Gold is the person that's going to cast this role, or she's going to have a big part of it. And she's helped create shows like The Crown and Game of Thrones and Baby Reindeer. So she's got a lot of experience here.
6: She absolutely does, and she knows exactly what she's doing. So I wouldn't even worry about this. She's got things under control. She's probably been scouting long before they ever even announced these auditions.
5: We're getting ready to wrap The Late Show on CBS. Last week late, you had all the hosts of all the late night shows come on with Stephen Colbert. And, you know, I was hearing, you know, it was kind of a unique situation where they got everybody together for one last television appearance on The Late Show. And one of the things that made it easy for all those guys to do, they all had to appear in the upfronts that the networks are putting together now. What kind of juicy bits did we get from those upfront presentations?
6: This is amazing to actually say. You know, over the last decade, we've been like, broadcast television is dying. It's all about streaming. Well, guess what? We can thank Gen Z for wanting more episodes and actually going back to network TV, because what we are seeing is a lot of shows were not canceled, which is amazing. They are all four networks. We're talking about Fox, ABC, NBC, and CBS. They're all adding dramas to the schedule. But the biggest thing, and I think this is fascinating, mid-season is the new fall. So the fall is kind of reserved for a lot of live sports, football, of course, because that's a big moneymaker. And then the big shows, a lot of them are going to be coming back or making their debut in late January, early February.
5: All right. I got to ask, let me ask you, talking about television, I was on vacation last week, and I did get a chance to watch Dutton Ranch on Paramount Plus. Did you see that?
6: I did. And, you know, I feel like this is the one we've been waiting for a while.
5: Yeah.
6: Haven't we been waiting for this spinoff? I feel like it's been ages since they announced it.
5: I kind of felt like that spinoff of Yellowstone had a much more Yellowstone universe feel than Marshall's on CBS.
6: Absolutely. And I felt like that they were very clear, like, we are moving on from Yellowstone. You know, the way the episodes moved, they were just like, Dutton Ranch is moving forward. We're not really looking back as much.
5: Yeah, I thought it was pretty good. All right. Let's get away from television and let's get what people are watching in the theater. And once again this week,

0: So do you think that the I don't want to say the unexpected success of Michael has been a surprise, but did the hype and the follow through for Michael, did it hurt the Devil Wears Prada 2 at the box office?
1: You know, I think the expectations of Devil Wears Prada 2 were exactly what you thought it was going to be. It's going to be a sequel. It's not going to be as good as the first one. It's going to be fun. It's a great night out. But Michael, I think, speaks to so many more generations, people across, you know, different countries and continents. And I think that, you know, he was a global pop star, and that's what it speaks to.
0: Got to wrap it up. We're talking with Kristen Burt, the Hollywood Dirt. Hey, I've got to ask you about the season finale of Saturday Night Live, wrapping up season 51. That sounds crazy to even say that number. But there's been a lot of talk about Lorne Michaels. And, you know, a lot of people are trying to read things into what's happening on the show, to the point where when the show ended on Saturday night, that his name on the credits was up for an unusually long period of time. And some people were reading into that maybe that was his final show. But that doesn't seem to be what the tea leaves are saying, that he's going to be around for a while, that Saturday night's season finale for season 51 is not the last show for him.
1: Yeah, well, I think a lot of people thought, with Will Ferrell and Paul McCartney as the final guest of the season, that this was his final show. Exactly as you're saying, it doesn't look like he is going to retire, and I'm going to tell you why. He knows that if he retires, NBC is going to gut that Saturday Night Live budget. And over 300 people work on that show, and he is not going to retire. He's going to keep on working to keep that show running.
0: Here's something that's funny. I didn't get a chance to watch the show, but a lot of the Saturday Night Live clips are into my algorithm that I have on YouTube. And a couple of these skits that Will Ferrell did were dropped for time on the show on Saturday, including the one Hormuz Jeff. And I got to say, I didn't realize that until I knew you were coming on the show today. That sketch was hilarious. That should have made the air.
1: Yeah, it's so interesting because I don't know if I ever discussed this. I used to do extra work back in college on Saturday Night Live. And they do two shows on Saturday. They do Saturday Night Live Dead at 8. And then you do the live show at 11:30. And so it's a two-hour show at 8 p.m., and that's when they cut sketches. And sometimes if the audience doesn't love it, and so it gets cut from the live show, and you just never know, like, what's going to land sometimes for that live show.
0: Coop, I know you're not a Will Ferrell fan, but I got to tell you, man, he had some pretty funny stuff on this show on Saturday night.
2: That was really, like, the beginning era of our show that I wasn't all that. I've softened on Will Ferrell considerably in the last decade or so. I'm fine with him. I'm not, like, I'm not going to rush out and see everything he does, but he seems like an okay guy, and his stuff is funny. And I haven't had a chance to watch this SNL yet. You know I will because McCartney's on it, but I'm looking forward to it.
0: Yeah, there's been a lot of chat. Kristen, weigh in on this, too. There's been a lot of talk about McCartney's appearance on the show. And some people are saying that maybe he shouldn't perform live anymore. I kind of feel like he can do whatever he wants. What's your take on that?
1: He's music royalty. Please, he's Sir Paul McCartney. You're not going to tell him what to do. Let him perform live.
0: Yeah. It's funny, too, because you had people who were saying he doesn't have it anymore. And then there are others who say that his appearance on the show on Saturday was by far the highlight of the whole season.
1: Yeah, and you know, I think for considering his age, because, you know, as you age, your vocal quality does change. I still think he sounds good. There's a lot of other performers who are much younger that don't have that same vocal range that he has.
0: All right, got to leave it there. Kristen, thanks for coming on the show. I'll talk to you next week at the same time. Have a great week.
1: You too. Thank you.
0: All right, Kristen Burt with the Hollywood Dirt. All right, we'll take a break, and when we come back, we'll open up the On This Date file in just a moment. Stay tuned.
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4: From ABC News Tech Trends, lawyers for the tech firms Snap, YouTube, and TikTok have agreed to settle a closely watched case. More than 1,000 school districts across the U.S. have filed lawsuits against the tech companies, accusing them of harming the education system. Meta has so far not settled and will stand trial in California next month. It comes as a jury begins deliberating Elon Musk's case against Sam Altman. Musk claims Altman tricked him into investing money into OpenAI, the artificial intelligence firm they co-founded back when it was a nonprofit. Altman transitioned the company into a for-profit business last year. Both OpenAI and Elon Musk's SpaceX are expected to file public offerings before the end of

0: the year. And Xbox is rebranding, kind of. After the gaming wing of Microsoft ran a poll on social media last week, the company has now changed how its name is written to all capital letters. Previously, it was just the first X that was capitalized. With Tech Trends, I'm Mike Dubusky, ABC News.
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5: 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For more traffic tips, go to WV511.org. 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
7: All right, welcome back to the show. It is 10 minutes till the hour, so let's go ahead and get into the On This Date file. We'll start with the birthdays, and as always, we start with the sports birthdays because we've got some good ones. Some good ones. From hockey, especially. Yari Curry from the Edmonton Oilers, 66 today. Marty McSorley from the Oilers in the 80s is 63 today. How about that? Dario Franchitti, who won the Indianapolis 500 back in 2007, is 53 years old today. Donyell Marshall played at UConn, played for Golden State, 53 years old today. Vince Young, quarterback of the Texas Longhorns, 43 years old. Travis Hunter won the Heisman Trophy 2 years ago at Colorado, plays for the Jacksonville Jaguars, 23 years old today. Reggie Jackson is 80 years old today.
8: Doc Ellis pitched a no-hitter at San Diego in June of 1970. He walked eight in that game, hit a batter, and still pitched a no-hit, no-run game. There's a long drive. That one is going way up. It is off the roof. That hit the transformer up there. A tremendous smash. Only eight players have hit the ball over the roof here in Detroit. And Jackson nearly did it then out of the ballpark.
7: Reggie was a 14-time All-Star.
9: 13 times, Kurt.
7: That is Reggie Jackson taking Doc Ellis of the Pirates nearly out of Tiger Stadium in the 1971 All-Star game. Coop, I had my little face pressed up against the TV. I remember watching that game. I was heartbroken.
10: Oh.
7: Absolutely heartbroken when that happened. And, you know, Reggie had so many great moments in his career for a lot of different teams.

0: that clip gets played a ton. He killed that ball. Reggie. The Reggie burger. The Reggie candy bar. 80 years old today. From television, we were just talking about Saturday Night Live. Tina Fey having a birthday today. She's 56 years old. George Strait. All my exes live in Texas. Yeah. How many number ones does George Strait have? It's got to be 50 or more. He's 74 years old today. Jack Johnson, the singer-songwriter, 51 years old today. Birth anniversaries. How about Brooks Robinson? Brooks Robinson was born on this date in 1937. He died in late September of 2023 at the age of 86. Let's flashback to April 19th, 1977, the last home run of Brooks Robinson's career for the Orioles.
1: 3-2 pitch. The pitch is hit high and deep to left field. The game is over. Brooks Robinson with a three-run homer. And believe it or not, the kids from Baltimore and the veterans from Baltimore win tonight 6-5 on a Brooks Robinson home run. Let's tell you again. Brooks Robinson, a three-run homer, and the Orioles corralled him right at home plate. They are just climbing all over Brooks Robinson, and the Orioles have won the game 6-5.
0: That was the last home run for Brooks Robinson. He was an 18-time All-Star, played his entire career with the Orioles. On this date, 1971, the ABA Championship, Game 7, Utah, a winner over the Kentucky Colonels. One more baseball clip. 2004, 22 years ago today, Randy Johnson, the big unit, becomes the 16th pitcher to throw a perfect game. It came against the Braves.
2: A perfect game with one out to go. He got it. Look at his teammates. Look at Randy Johnson. A perfect game. 13 strikeouts. He faced 27 men. He got them all out. And he gets mobbed by his teammates out by the mound. This looks like the celebration a few years ago when they eliminated the Braves in the playoffs.
0: And our musical birthday to the break, Rick Wakeman, the keyboardist of Yes, is 77. The five things to know at 5 o'clock in sports are next.
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0: Sports headlines at 5 o'clock. Pirates and the Dirty Birds are off tonight, but the Reds are in action in Philadelphia against the Phillies. George Washington is atop the Quad A Metro News power ratings for high school baseball. We'll take a look at that in detail at 5:33. 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
12: From ABC News, I'm Lindsay Davis, anchor of Prime, streaming weeknights on ABC News Live. Two suspects in a shooting at an Islamic center in San Diego this afternoon have now been killed, and all the children are safe. ABC's Alex Stone has been speaking with law enforcement sources.
13: My question was, are there victims? And it was yes, and in the plural, and it was yes. But we don't know any more than that as they are actively working it right now. But everything is now going to begin slowing down because a threat is no longer there. As they have cleared the building, they think this is over and done.
12: The Trump administration is opening up a more than $1.7 billion fund to pay claims for alleged victims of government weaponization. It's part of a settlement between President Trump and the administration he runs following the leak of his tax returns by an IRS contractor. ABC News national correspondent Stephen Portnoy has more from Washington.
14: The Justice Department says its new anti-weaponization fund will be controlled by a five-member board appointed by the Attorney General. It's expected to pay out claims to those who experienced what officials call weaponization and lawfare. Democrats say they fear rioters who ransacked the Capitol could now receive taxpayer money. Senate Minority Leader Chuck Schumer calls it depraved.
15: Even in the worst and most corrupt administrations we've had, we've never seen anything like this.
14: Stephen Portnoy, ABC News, Washington.
12: An American is now tested positive for Ebola after working in the Democratic Republic of Congo. That person has now been transferred to a military base in Germany. ABC News medical correspondent Dr. Darian Sutton has more on how Ebola spreads.
16: With Ebola infections, they most often spread when someone is symptomatic, meaning that they have active symptoms, and it often spreads through direct contact with bodily fluids from the infected person.
12: The CDC stresses the risk to the American public remains low. And in Oakland, California, a jury has tossed out Elon Musk's lawsuit against OpenAI CEO Sam Altman, finding the lawsuit was not filed in time. You're listening to ABC News.
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3: Good evening, it's 5:03 and 90 degrees in the capital city. I'm Morgan Pemberton in the 580 WCHS radio newsroom. Mostly sunny in Charleston as we enter the evening. We'll have more on AccuWeather after the news. The medical examiner has identified a set of human remains discovered in Kanawha County.
4: The remains are those of 16-year-old Shaylin Harvey, according to the state medical examiner who performed the autopsy. Shaylin hadn't been seen since May 2nd. Acting on information from neighbors, deputies executed a search warrant and made the discovery on a piece of property on Offutt Drive in the Big Chimney area last week. Harvey lived at that property with her mother and stepfather. The autopsy did not reveal a cause of death, but investigators said they are treating her death as a homicide. Her stepfather, James Truman, was arrested last week on unrelated charges of sexual abuse, in which Harvey was also the victim. Truman is behind bars on those counts. I'm Chris Lawrence, 580 WCHS.
3: A Kanawha County man who shot and killed a woman outside a Sheetz convenience store last year entering a guilty plea to lesser charges today in court. 19-year-old Jacob Fields of Charleston pleaded guilty to one charge of involuntary manslaughter and 4 charges of wanton endangerment involving a firearm in connection to the shooting death of 42-year-old Tiffany Atkins in Kanawha City in May last year. Fields had previously been charged with first-degree murder. Fields at today's hearing admitted that despite not intending to shoot Atkins, his recklessness resulted in her death.
5: I was being reckless and negligent with a firearm, resulting in the unintentional death and endangerment of innocent lives.
3: Fields is scheduled to be sentenced on July 13th. You can read a full story at wvmetronews.com. Charleston City Council meets this evening and will be asked to approve a $3.1 million bid for street paving work that's planned for the city this summer. Finance Committee will meet at 6:30 and full council meets at 7. Metro News AccuWeather forecast says tonight mainly clear, low 64. Tomorrow hot with sunshine and a few clouds, a thunderstorm in spots in the afternoon, high 91. It's 5:05 and 90 degrees in the capital city. I'm Morgan Pemberton, 580 WCHS.
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6: With your traffic update, I'm Ryan Nicholson. There's only one accident to report on, that's at 2700 Mountaineer Boulevard in South Charleston. For more traffic tips, go to wv511.org. Once again, from the WCHS Traffic Studios, I'm Ryan Nicholson.
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4: All right, welcome back to the show. Hour number 3. Metro News Hotline, thanks so much for tuning in today, folks. Oh, I didn't hear too much of this on my vacation last week. Oh, feels good. That means Carl Lee, the former NFL All-Pro defensive back of the Minnesota Vikings and the Saints, is in the house. How you doing today, Carl?
7: I'm doing pretty good. I can't complain.
4: Yeah?
7: Yeah.
4: Well, Coop, check out Carl. Looks like he just came off the golf course.
8: Yeah, looks.
7: You know, I wish. I wish.
4: You know, got the half shell working. That's nice. How you doing, Carl?
7: I'm doing pretty good.
4: How'd you and Coop do when I was on vacation last week?
7: Well, Coop is a professional, so he was great. So you have to ask

0: him how I did.
1: Listen to that. Listen to that.
2: That was awful nice. But everything, yeah, it was always good.
1: That's good.
2: We always had a good time.
1: We got a lot of stuff to get into in this particular hour. We will take a look at the Metro News Power Rankings for high school baseball. We'll do that at 5:33. We will also play In or Out. That'll be at 5:25. We've got a lot of responses to our question of the day. Let's do a quick reset on that right now. So the Sports Business Journal released its best sports business cities in the United States today. They listed 50. Number one, Atlanta, followed by New York, Indianapolis, Charlotte, and Carl, Minneapolis is number five.
0: Wow.
1: Number five. So the question of the day, and it is sponsored by Selengo Law. If you could move to any city for its sports culture, venues, and fan experience, where are you going? If you could move to any city solely for its sports culture, venues, and fan experience, where are you going? To respond, text line 304-TALK-304, 304-825-5304. I'm on X2 at Weekly, WEEKLEY, one word, three E's, WEEKLEY. And we've had some pretty interesting responses to this. Carl, to bring this to you, you know, what did people tell you about Minneapolis as a sports city when you were a rookie there? What were people telling you about that? The culture there, the sports culture.
0: The culture was, I mean, and well, I'll even say this. Like, I knew of the Vikings, you know, from years back. Not that they were a favorite team or anything, but I just knew of that team. And all of a sudden now I'm there. But for the players that were already there and you talk to them, I mean, it was the perfect place. I mean, like, finding a place to stay, which is can be extremely difficult. Players help you. They'll tell you, hey, come with me. I'll get you set up, you know, and take you to the – I mean, everything about it, the fan base is great. The public, it's friendly. And, again, I was there during, like, the best time probably ever. You had Prince just starting, the time just starting. I mean, it was crazy. It was just
1: – Well, you had the Twins won the World Series.
0: Yeah, the Twins, yep. Yeah.
1: When you were there in the late 80s. So I'm thinking when you were there in the 80s, you had the Vikings, mm-hmm. obviously. You had the Twins. You had the North Stars, yep. right?
0: Yep.
1: And
0: yep.
1: they have professional hockey still with the Minnesota Wild there.
0: Yeah.
1: The T-Wolves were not there
0: no.
1: at that time.
0: No, not yet.
1: Yeah. You had a brand relatively new stadium for the University of Minnesota,
0: mm-hmm.
1: right?
0: Mm-hmm.
1: Yeah. You know, when you were playing for the Vikings, the Minnesota, the Gophers played at the Dome,
0: yes.
1: too. So
0: yes.
1: did you interact with them at all?
0: Not, we didn't actually see them, but sometimes they would be there right as we are coming on to practice. They would be leaving. And it was kind of vice versa at one time when the Dome had collapsed. We would go there to practice. But it was a connection. There would be a connection with them whenever you got that opportunity.
1: So when I forgot about that, yeah, snow forced the Dome to
0: yes.
1: collapse, right?
0: Yes.
1: So when that happened, did the Vikings go on the road for all their games, or did you go to another venue to play home games?
0: Gosh, now I think that they actually got it fixed before we ever had to go anywhere. I think we played the college team. We played at their facility.
1: Okay.
0: We had, I think, one game at the university.
1: So I sent you a note about this today. What do you think about the idea that Minnesota, talking about, here's another feather in the cap. Minnesota is going to host the draft.
0: Mm-hmm.
1: Okay.
0: I like it because I think what will happen is you'll get a lot of people to actually see and get a chance to get around in the city, and I think that they'll love it. I just don't think anybody can go to Minneapolis and not like it. I mean, there's just everything about it is great. I mean,
1: Coop, let me ask you this. So Pittsburgh just hosted the draft and they broke the record for the most people who attended the draft. Now, cumulatively, they had 800,000 plus. Okay. But a lot of these were the same dudes who just kept coming day after day after day for three consecutive days. Do you feel confident that Minneapolis could potentially break that record? That they would have cumulatively 800,000 plus for 3 days?
0: I think so. I really do. I really think so. Because I think they are so sports oriented there that it's crazy. And even if I'm not that interested in sports, like, I'm probably going to come. You know, just right. Because, you know, when's the last time that ever happened?
1: Yeah, that's pretty crazy. I hope it doesn't happen. speaking of the NFL, here's the other story that I sent you today that I thought was pretty interesting. And I'm really not that big of a fan in general of Super Bowls being played in non-destination cities in terms of weather.
0: Right.
1: But it looks like Nashville's going to get a Super Bowl. And I have to say, man, I think a Super Bowl in Nashville would be a great time.
0: I think that there's a lot of things there for you to visit, to see, and all those kinds of things. But I don't know. I think my only question, because when I looked at that, I was like trying to figure out like what might be something that would be a negative. And I only thing I could come up with is, okay, so if I go to Nashville, it's not really big city. It's not really, tourist friendly, I don't guess. Meaning that I don't know if there's a lot of great things there for people to want to go see.
1: Well, I'm looking at the list. Okay. I've got the list, by the way, of the 50 sports business cities for 2026. And I will tell you that Nashville is number 15.
0: Really?
1: Yeah. Well, I mean, think about it. You've got you got NFL football, right? You got the NHL. It's wildly popular in a relatively new football stadium.
0: Right.
1: Right. You've got SEC football with Vanderbilt. It's a college sports crazy.
0: Okay. I'll give
1: crazy
0: you that. Yes.
1: Market.
0: Yes.
1: It's a, you know, it, according to this list, Nashville is ahead of sports cities. According to Sports Business Journal, it's higher rated than Boston, higher rated than Chicago, higher rated than Dallas.
0: Dallas?
1: Yeah. That's what's on this list. Ooh. Let me give you the top 10. All right. And we'll do this in inverse order. Miami's 10. Kansas City's 9. Phoenix is 8. Las Vegas is 7. First of all, do you remember there was an era where people were said no sports should relocate to Las Vegas,
0: right?
1: Because nobody actually is from there.
0: Right.
1: They just go to visit, right?
0: Right.
1: How wrong did that turn out to be? Vegas, and I was one of the people who said that, actually. So I was totally wrong on that. So Vegas is 7. L.A. 6. Minneapolis, St. Paul is 5. Charlotte is 4. Indianapolis is 3. New York City 2. And Atlanta is number 1. Of the cities on that list, a couple of the ones that really surprised me, Indianapolis 3. I mean, Indianapolis doesn't have the NHL, but what they do have is they've got the Pacers. They've got probably one of the most widely followed WNBA teams.
0: Yeah.
1: The NCAA is located there. You've got the Colts. You don't have Major League Baseball. But, I mean, it's pretty crazy when you think that Indianapolis is higher rated than L.A.
0: Yes.
1: Or Miami.
0: Yes.
1: Or Washington. Or Philadelphia.
0: For sure, all those that you just named, I would have bet any and everything I have that they would be above that.
1: Let me give you just a couple of the college sports cities or cities that have a lot of sports. College sports. The Research Triangle in North Carolina is 23. All right. Columbus is 26. couple more here. Birmingham, 38. By the way, Cooper, I don't know if you saw the story this weekend about the Spring Football League, the UFL,
2: whatever it's called.
1: Yeah, whatever they're calling it.
2: the Twitter league that's solely there to place bets.
1: It looks like, you know, Columbus and Birmingham are supposedly the biggest sports, college sports markets. When you go by television ratings, they're just crazy. And Birmingham did okay with the UFL, but they're talking about the UFL is going to have to leave Birmingham. So it just kind of goes to show that, man, in college sports, there's no tie.
0: No.
1: There's no tie to the UFL. And I was hearing stuff this weekend, stuff like, well, they got to get these games off of Sunday afternoon at 1 o'clock because everybody's at church. I'm like, come on, man, give me a break. That's not why the UFL isn't working in the biggest college sports market.
2: The stinking NFL made us bread and butter doing that for decades.
1: Thank
2: are you.
1: You.
2: Yes. Me? Come on.
1: Thank you. That's when you're playing. Let me get a couple more here. These are in the top 50, and this is the brand new list that came out today. Best sports business cities of 2026. Atlanta, which is a great college town as well, is number one. So I gave you the Research Triangle, 23. Columbus is 26. Where's the other? Birmingham, 38. Colorado Springs, 39, made the list. Greenville, South Carolina, number 45. Louisville, 48. Fort Worth, number 49. And, you know, Fort Worth is different than Dallas. So Dallas is higher ranked. We talked about that. Fort Worth is 49. And Greensboro High Point is 50. That says a lot for that area, right?
0: For sure.
1: It really does. We didn't get a chance to talk about Aaron Rodgers, but I definitely want to do that with you, Carl. Definitely want to do that with you. How you would feel as a defensive back knowing that Aaron Rodgers is back for the Steelers. By the way, he's beginning his 22nd season in the NFL. That's a long time.
0: That is an amazing long time, and I think he's doing it for that particular reason. And he just wants to keep kind of stretching it out just to keep anybody from ever beating that record, which I don't think anybody is going to try to chase that. Not anymore.
1: That's a lot of practice.
0: It's a lot of practices, and it's a lot of risk of getting hurt. And I just don't think he's not what he was. And that doesn't help him, and it doesn't help the team.
1: That's fair. That's fair. I want to get into this in a bit. Let's take a break. We'll play In or Out when we come back.
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7: This is a Bloomberg Money Minute. U.S. home builder sentiment rebounding a bit this month, but it still remains low on concerns about elevated interest rates and home affordability. Continues to weigh on the outlook for sales of newly built homes. But shares of all the major home builders, Lennar, NVR, D.R. Horton, PulteGroup, they were all a little bit higher today. Elsewhere on Wall Street, stocks whipsawed up and down on mixed signals from Iran and from the White House about the prospects for deals to end the war. But after President Trump late today called off a planned military strike against Iran tomorrow, the Dow ended 160 points higher, up 0.3%. The Nasdaq, though, down 134. That's 0.5% lower. The S&P lost 5. Oil back above $108 a barrel. That earlier sparked worries about inflation. And the CEO of Delta Airlines says Amazon's in-flight Wi-Fi service is cheaper and better than SpaceX's Starlink. And it includes a suite of streaming content and video games. Tom Busby, Bloomberg Radio.
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7: All right, welcome back. Let's play In or Out. Every day at this time, we focus on the stuff you talk about at the office. We call it In or Out. The setup's simple. Three categories, fruit or beverage, gut reaction. Finally, this one's about a celebrity, the topics of which change daily. Let's get started with food or beverage. Cooper, are you ready to go?
8: I am ready.
7: How about Panera serving up new salad stuffers? They are sandwiches that consist of any Panera salad in an Italian stuffer roll, which is kind of like a hollowed out baguette. All right. Salad stuffers. They're being advertised constantly now on television. So let's talk about salad stuffers at Panera, in or out.
9: It's like everything is new again. Back in like the 90s, everybody was stuffing their pitas with salads, right? That was like the big thing. Why make your salad less healthy? I'm not real sure about it. I'm going to be out on this.
7: Going to be out? Carl, what are your thoughts on this? Panera salad stuffers, in or out?
10: I'm out, and I don't even like the sound of it.
7: Oh, man. I just can't roll with this.
9: I don't get it.
7: I don't understand it. They have two. They have the Steakhouse salad stuffer, and they have the Santa Fe salad stuffer. I don't know. I just can't imagine ever getting this.
9: It's really cheap ingredients they can charge a lot for.
7: Yeah, that's probably
10: it. Yes, that's good.
7: I'm going to be out. I'm going to be out on that. Gut reaction is next. Okay, let's talk about Ryan Schaefer. He's a 20-year-old Missouri State University student. He pleaded guilty to felony property damage for vandalizing 17 vehicles in a campus parking lot. Okay, that's terrible, right? He went on a rampage at 3 a.m. They found out about it because he confessed to ChatGPT, asking ChatGPT questions like, will I go to jail? I got away with this last year. He confessed. So, gut reaction. Confessing to a crime through ChatGPT, in or out?
9: I mean, for a serious enough crime, please continue.
10: Yeah.
9: Right. Please keep telling the chatbot all about your crimes. Please continue doing that because it is not private.
7: Right.
9: And when you sign your TOS, it's not private. In fact, if you do something enough, you might even bend how that AI learns. Anyway, I'm I guess, sort of in on this because I want more criminals to confess. All so right. I'll be sort of in on it.
7: Confessing to crimes to ChatGPT, in or out?
10: I'm out to that. I mean, I don't even know why. I don't even know why you would go there. Like, for what?
7: Yeah, that's crazy. I got to be out on this as well.
9: You know, it used to be internet history used to be the thing. Like, clear your internet history. Yeah, now it's going to be like your ChatGPT prompts. Better clear those out.
7: All right, finally, this one's about a celebrity. We got game one of the NBA Western Conference Finals tonight. And before the game, SGA is going to pick up his MVP, okay? The star for the Oklahoma City Thunder joins a very, very unique list of players who have won consecutive MVPs in the National Basketball Association. SGA, in or out?
9: I'm going to be in, and I was reading some commentary on this today, and there's a lot of people that say, well, it's good he got his another one now because Wemby's going to have it on lockdown after this year.
7: Yeah, so that's going to be we'll see what happens. That's going to be a topic that's coming up in the next half hour. Yeah. SGA, in or out?
10: I'm going to be in. I'm going to definitely be in.
7: Yeah, I tell you what, he's pretty smooth with the ball.
9: Nice.
7: Really, really smooth. And I appreciate the fact that he's got a mid-range game.
10: Right.
7: Thank you.
9: I appreciate the fact he allows everybody to call him SGA.
7: Yeah, that's right.
9: That's nice.
7: Yeah, that's right. Props for this. He bought all of his teammates Burberry trench coats, and they all showed up in their trench coats for the ceremony yesterday. That was a bold move.
9: That's pretty good.
7: That was pretty smart. All right. I'm absolutely in on SGA. More on this situation a little bit later on, but now we got to take another break. We'll take a break here for local news at the bottom of the hour. When we come back, we're going to take a look at the latest power rankings for West Virginia high school baseball, and a softball pitcher for the University of Charleston gets a pretty big honor. We'll tell you about that in a moment. This is Metro News, the voice of West Virginia.
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0: Good evening. It's 5:30 and 90 degrees in the capital city. I'm Morgan Pemberton in the 580 WCHS radio newsroom. Sunny and warm in Charleston. We'll have more on AccuWeather after the news. The female human remains that were discovered at a Big Chimney property last Friday were identified today as a missing 16-year-old girl. After an autopsy was performed by the Office of the Chief Medical Examiner today, they identified the body as Shaylin Harvey, who was reported missing on May 4th. Authorities searched the property at 355 Offutt Drive, where Harvey lived last week, to follow information given to authorities by neighbors. Harvey was reported missing by her stepfather, James Truman, who's now in jail on sexual abuse charges deputies say are related to Harvey. Kanawha County Delegate Hollis Lewis is urging residents on Charleston's west side to be aware of teenagers who are carrying toy guns that resemble real ones. Lewis, who was on 580 Live today, said some of them shoot water while others shoot little water pellets. He says it was important to raise awareness about this.
1: I wanted just to make a post to, not target anybody, not, you know, be overly moralistic about this or that, but just simply just to put parents on notice that, you know, kids are doing this.
0: The Charleston Police Department also created awareness with their social media post they posted last week to inform the public of the toy guns being used by youths. Cabell County Police are investigating a wreck from this morning that left one dead. The crash was reported around 8:45 on U.S. Route 60 in the Ona area. No further information has been released. And Charleston City Council meets this evening. They will be asked to approve a $3.1 million bid for street paving work planned in the city this summer. The Finance Committee will meet at 6:30, followed by full council at 7. Metro News AccuWeather forecast says tonight mainly clear, low 63. Tomorrow hot with sunshine and a few clouds. A thunderstorm in spots in the afternoon, high 91. It's 5:32 and 90 degrees in the capital city. I'm Morgan Pemberton, 580 WCHS.
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2: With an update of sports, I'm Joe Mercado on 580 WCHS. The regular season is complete for the WVU baseball team, and it ended in a rain-soaked, come-from-behind victory for the Mountaineers over TCU on Saturday, 6-4 at Kendrick Family Ballpark. West Virginia is the number 2 seed in the Big 12 Conference Tournament, and they will play in the quarterfinal round on Thursday night. Steve Sabins is confident that his team has already done enough to earn hosting rights for the NCAA tournament.
3: And the team that won the league, we swept on the road. So if that's not a hosting resume, then I have no idea what is. We have absolutely earned that up to this point, and this place should be rocking, sold out, packed, and be one of the best venues in the country.
2: 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With this update of sports, I'm Joe Mercado on 580 WCHS.
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5: All right, welcome back to the show. 26 minutes till the hour. You know, we do this every Monday on the show at around 5:33. If you've been following high school baseball and the outstanding high school baseball coverage that's at the website, WVMetroNews.com, you know that the power rankings come out every Monday. Well, let's go through those. This is week number 7. Man, the state tournament will be here before you know it. And this year, of course, the state tournament is not in Charleston. It's in Huntington. So here are the latest Metro News High School baseball rankings for week number 7. And there's a tight race at the top when it comes to Quad A, where George Washington now has the lead in Quad A, according to the power rankings. They've got 93 points and 4 first-place votes. Morgantown has actually one more regular season win than the Patriots at 25-5, but they trail GW by 3 points. The Mohegans also got 4 first-place votes this week, and Jefferson is right there as well. Jefferson out of the Eastern Panhandle at 24-6, 85 points, and got the other 2 first-place votes. Washington and Hurricane round out the top 5, 6 through 10, Martinsburg, Spring Mills, Cabell Midland, Hedgesville, and Huntington. In AAA, Bridgeport continues to lead the way at 28-4. They got all 10 first-place votes in the power rankings that came out earlier today. St. Albans, Shady Spring, Winfield, and Ripley round out the top 5 in Class AAA. In 6 through 10, this is AAA, Spring Valley, Pikeview, Herbert Hoover, RCB, and Point Pleasant. In AA, Wheeling Central is the unanimous pick for the top spot this week. The Maroon Knights are 24-4. Sissonville, Independence, Frankfort, and Logan round out the top 5. Wyoming East, Scott, Doddridge County, Williamstown, and Charleston Catholic round out the top 10. In Class A, Huntington St. Joe got all 10 first-place votes. They've won 28 of their 31 games so far this season. East Hardy, Gilmer County, Sherman, and Cameron are in the top 5. And in the second 5, this is Class Single A, Greater Beckley Christian, Mount View, Mann, Magnolia, and Tigris Valley. So there you go. That gets posted, what time? Mid-morning, normally. Well, it was, yeah, mid-morning, exactly. It was posted at 11:45 this afternoon, a.m., and you can find it at the website, WVMetroNews.com. Coop, I wanted to get your take on this. We were talking a little bit with Kristen Burt, Hollywood Dirt, about an hour ago, about the process to find the next James Bond is really picking up steam. We talked about that. That'll be a podcast, right?
6: Yeah, Kristen Burt? Sure.
5: 304-203. Hey, guys. Daniel Craig ruined James Bond. Don't get me wrong. He made great action movies, but he didn't have the essence that made James Bond so great. I have to tell you,

0: you know, everybody has an opinion. That's what these shows are all about. But Casino Royale is a good movie.
1: It's a good movie.
0: You know?
1: I understand where the texture's coming from,
0: yeah.
1: though, because there's they were slick movies. He's a good actor. He obviously put a lot into the role. I mean, there's everything about those speaks quality film. I mean, I think that almost all of the movies that Daniel Craig were in were pretty good movies. But there is something that's not the... You know, Sean Connery and Roger Moore, these guys had a certain something when they played the role where they were able to walk the line between deadly serious and kind of, you know, swallowing a grin at the same time.
0: Yeah.
1: And Daniel Craig doesn't quite have that duality to him. He's pretty much all business for the most part, even when he's trying to be a little less so. And that's not necessarily a weakness. It's the types of films. But I wouldn't mind seeing a Bond go a little bit more back to the comic booky type villain,
0: the Roger Moore,
1: yeah, you know, or even the best. I mean, Goldfinger, although a relatively low key movie. I mean, the premise of it is bizarre. You know, I mean, it's really kind of comic booky. You know,
0: it is,
1: and stuff like that is what I mean. Does Bond have to be a reflection of things that are actually happening all the time? I mean, I would like to see it be a little bit, you know, let's go to space again. Let's go to Mars. Let's do something that's a little bit strange out there. Because those movies are fun. When you're just, like, reading the news, you know, they're a little less fun.
0: Yeah, a couple of those Craig James Bond movies are kind of forgettable. But I just like Casino Royale. Yeah. I think that's a really good movie.
1: It might
0: movie.
1: Be his best one. It might be his best one.
0: Yeah, so thanks for sending those text messages in. I appreciate it. Okay, Carl, I had a couple other things I wanted to get into with you. I want to go back to this SG. Oh, first, let me do this. I did want to say congratulations to Addison Moss from the University of Charleston softball team. Today, the Mountain East reported that she is the Atlantic Region, that's D2, Pitcher of the Year. When you take a look at some of the stats she had this year for the University of Charleston, 1.31 ERA, 24-3 on the mound, 187.1 wow. innings, allowed just 35 earned runs with 233 strikeouts, 233 Ks on 187 innings. That is really good. And so she's gonna have to get a little bit of a bigger mount trophy case because she's already the MEC Pitcher of the Year. So congratulations to Addison Mass. They had a great season at the University of Charleston. Okay, I wanted to get into this SGA thing a little bit more. Because, you know, Coop, you mentioned it. The SGA won his second consecutive NBA MVP. But the Wemby is probably going to start stacking these as well. So he's going to get the award tonight. Right before the Spurs... OKC game. Man, I'm looking for Wemby to have a huge game. Okay? I mean, somebody brought up the example today, I saw on ESPN, of 1995. They gave David Robinson the MVP right before they opened up a playoff series with Hakeem Olajuwon. And Olajuwon went off for like 40 and like 14 boards. Something like that could potentially happen tonight. I mean, you're a former professional athlete. What would it be like to see somebody get the MVP award in a playoff series when you thought that you were actually the best player in the league?
2: I would have prepared myself for the game a month ago, and truly in the game, I'm probably never going to sit on the bench. I'm going to watch and see exactly what he's doing. I'm coming right out, and I want to do better, and I'm going to think at the end of the game, no matter true or not, I still showed that I was better than him. There's just no way. I'm never going to see it.
0: I just think this is really kind of a fascinating angle to the game tonight. You know, Wemby's got a little bit of an edge to him. You know, when he first came into the league, it's like, okay, the guy's from France. How tough is he? He's so tall. Everybody's trying to push him around. You know, he's becoming more and more assertive as his professional career gets a little longer. You know, and the Spurs have had a lot of success against OKC this year. I'm just saying, look out. You know, he could be on the verge of a real big game tonight.
2: Yeah, I think from his side, like everything about everything that's being said, we're talking about it, everybody's talking about it. He's going to want to make sure that he has the best game possible, without any question.
0: The other thing about SGA I wanted to get your guys' opinion in on is there are only 14 players who have ever won consecutive MVPs. Here's the list, okay? You got Joker from Denver.

0: And obviously, we don't know where SGA's career is going. But in terms of where he belongs on that list, man, I don't know, man. Is he... If his career ended right now, he's outside the top 10. But what if he stacks up a couple more? You know, what if he wins a third? What if he wins a fourth? What if something happens to Wemby? When you've won back-to-back MVPs, man, you're essentially in the Hall of Fame, right? How can you keep a guy out who's won back-to-back NBA MVPs?
1: Well, and you rattling those names off, to me, that's, I don't see that name in that group yet.
0: Oh, I'm with you on that.
1: You know what I'm saying? I just don't see, regardless of if he wins another one, his awards would justify him being in, but I don't think his skill set or what he's brought at this point for sure to the game matches any of those names that you brought up.
0: You know whose name I really love on this list is Moses Malone.
1: Yeah.
0: I really love it. And to go, here's the thing too. Moses Malone won consecutive MVPs for two different teams.
1: That's got to be tough to do.
0: That's pretty amazing, right?
1: Yes.
0: So he won one for Houston and then one when he got to the Sixers. Anyway, there's only 14 guys. There's only 14 guys. And now you start thinking, man, when you've got two, you want three, right?
1: I guess.
0: Let's take a quick break. We got more in a moment. Stay with us.
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5: I'm Nick DeLuca. Conference finals are set in the NBA. In the East, the Cavs taking Game 7 last night to take on the Knicks, while the Thunder and Spurs open up the Western Conference final tonight. ESPN's Brian Windhorst says it's a great test for just how ready San Antonio is.
6: They've had tough road games that they've risen up from behind and won. This really, to me, is a referendum on whether or not it's Victor Wembanyama's league. I believe it will be a league that he owns at some point. Maybe that some point is now. This is a great opportunity. This series, your fate. By the way, the injury report is clean. We're going to have everybody in this series, including Jalen Williams, coming back from the hamstring injury. This is exactly what you want.
5: Windhorst on Get Up. Elsewhere, the Pelicans are hiring former Magic coach Jamal Mosley as their next head coach, the two sides agreeing to a five-year deal today. Mosley spent the past five seasons with Orlando, reaching the playoffs in each of the last three all-first-round exits, was fired after the Magic's Game 7 loss to the Pistons in Round 1, went 189-221 overall in Orlando. Pelicans went 26-56. This past season. NFL Spring League meeting beginning tomorrow. Minnesota, the likely host for the 2028 NFL Draft, pending owner approval. Organizers, led by the Minnesota Sports and Events Commission, submitted a bid in March for the event. This year's draft in Pittsburgh drew a record 805,000 fans across 3 days. While Nashville is expected to be named the host city for Super Bowl 64 in 2030, pending approval of league owners tomorrow, would be Nashville's first Super Bowl showcasing the Titans' new stadium, which is expected to open in 2027. Vegas, the expected host of Super Bowl 63, would be approved in March.
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4: All right, welcome back to the show. A couple of other things I wanted to get past you, Carl.
5: What?
4: You know, what do you think about the Aaron Rodgers situation? We're talking about Rodgers coming back to the Steelers, and you and I basically, I think, share the same opinion on this, that you can't really look at Aaron Rodgers at this point in his career where he's already played 21 years in the league. He's not going to be the guy that's going to lead the Steelers to the Super Bowl, but he could be a competent quarterback and could be a bridge to a high draft pick next year. Or maybe help Aller get prepared to take over next season. But here's the question, and you're a former professional athlete. As a Steeler fan, I hope he has a good season. I want him to play well. And I think he played reasonably well last year. Steelers had a winning record. They went to the playoffs. Failed miserably once they got to the postseason, but they made the playoffs. If Rodgers plays well, he's going to want to come back. Yes. Oh, let me get your mic on. He's going to want to come back.
5: Yes.
4: So when does this story end and how does it end?
5: See, to me, I think somebody has to end this, because if not, you know, and we all know the risk of him getting hurt and all that kind of stuff. Or even if he goes out and he just can't do it. You know, he just wakes up one day, because I'm telling you, you know, when I don't know what it is that's keeping him from seeing that he's not who he was. And as good a quarterback as he can still be, it's still not who he was. And then my fear is, like, you get hit or you get injured. It's just not worth it. Step down, go to the Hall of Fame and let life be great.
4: What do you think, Coop? You think that Rodgers would have come back if McCarthy hadn't been the coach in Pittsburgh?
6: I'm not real sure. This is an interesting dilemma, though. I'm kind of glad not to be a Steelers fan in this regard. But no shade on Rodgers in this regard, but just taking this situation, it seems like all it's doing is pushing down the line, figuring out quarterback eventually, which you've really been trying to do since Ben retired.
5: Mm-hmm.
6: So to me, this is just a delay in the inevitable. And Aaron Rodgers was 23rd out of 28 quarterbacks in QBR last year.
4: There you go.
6: That's effective, I guess. But
4: not great.
6: I mean, he's just ahead of Jacoby Brissett and just ahead of Bryce Young.
4: And there's a little bit of news about Young. You know, where it looks like Carolina's not looking to extend him.
5: It's time.
4: It is. Yeah, it's probably time. But on the other hand, I'll be waving the pom poms if he throws like two touchdowns in the first game. You know,
5: and me as a former player, it's not really my place to say that he's done. You know, if he feels like he can keep going, hey, keep going. But if if the question comes to me, I'm like, man, you need to sit down and wait on your Hall of Fame call.
6: One observation. I wonder if Carl, because I watched quite a bit of the Steelers, and just because they're going around here last year, and watching Aaron Rodgers, the one thing that I think is the biggest difference between him now and even when he first was coming back with the Jets or the last few productive years that he had, man, he wants to bail on plays very quickly now.
7: Sure,
6: like,
7: yes.
6: Those don't open up quickly, he doesn't want to take any hits. He doesn't want to really scramble. I mean, he's bailing immediately. And that's not real fair to the Steelers all the time, because you need a guy back there that's willing to maybe make a play or two. And if it's not real open ahead of him, I mean, it's being smart sometimes, but also he wasn't like that earlier in his career.
5: But don't we all know that at the end of when football is when it's time to end is when you don't want to get hit anymore.
6: Yeah, yeah.
5: And you don't want to hit, you don't want to get hit, you don't want to fall. All of those kind of things are part of why you leave the game.
7: Here's the thing, though. I mean, it's been such a big part of the guy's life, right?
5: Yes.
7: I mean, he's played 21 years, so he obviously loves it. And the way things are happening in pro sports, man, guys are leaving the game when either they're injured or nobody wants to pay them, right?
5: Yeah.
7: He's getting, with incentives, he could make $25 million a year this year for the Steelers. He's guaranteed, what, somewhere between $22 and $23 million. It's pretty difficult to say, you know what, this is the thing that's made me successful. You want to pay me all this money. And you know what? I'm just not going to do it anymore.
5: I agree.
7: You know?
5: I agree 100%. But being the guys in the locker room, and I know I'm not making what he's making, and I think that I don't know if I – because that does happen. I mean, guys are in the locker room, and they're judging different people. It's not like it's like we're just all locked in and in love.
7: Yeah.
5: That's not always the case. And I think there's probably some issues in the locker room about it.
7: I kind of feel like there's a little bit of a vibe about this Rodgers situation in Roethlisberger's final year, because you didn't really know who really wanted to bring Ben back.
5: Right.
7: And this kind of feels similar to that. To be continued.
5: For sure.
7: And if he has a successful season, Coop, burn this conversation. Do not make this part of the podcast. Hey, Carl, good to see you.
5: Good to see you. Thank you for having me.
7: We will take a quick break. We'll wrap it up for the day in a minute.
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4: From ABC News, I'm Mike Dabusky. Police now say two gunmen are dead who allegedly stormed the Islamic Center of San Diego this afternoon. San Diego Police Chief Scott Wall says all the children who were on site were evacuated and are now safe, but there were adult casualties.
5: Our hearts go out to the families that are in this moment being notified of what has happened to their loved ones. We have three confirmed adults that are deceased at the Islamic Center.
4: An investigation into the shooter's motives is now underway. President Trump writing on social media this afternoon that the U.S. will hold off on a planned military attack on Iran that had been scheduled for tomorrow.
6: That pause, according to the president, is because, quote, serious negotiations are now taking place and a deal acceptable to the U.S., quote, will be made. Still, the president warned he's asked the Pentagon to prepare for, quote, a full large-scale assault on Iran on a moment's notice in the event that an acceptable deal is not reached. Karen Travis, ABC News, the White House.
4: An American citizen has tested positive for the Ebola virus and is now being held at a U.S. military base in Germany. That person, identified as a medical missionary named Dr. Peter Stafford, had been working in the Democratic Republic of Congo, where an outbreak of that virus is taking place. ABC News medical correspondent Dr. Darian Sutton has more.
7: There is no approved vaccine for the current strain that we're seeing circulating in the Democratic Republic of Congo, as well as Uganda, and there's no formal treatment, and that is where the problem comes into play, because without that access to a vaccine and treatment, that makes treating this problem even more difficult. And with limitations in resources, interruptions in aid, for example, the USAID, that leaves many of these people without the needed assistance and increases the risk of death from these infections.
4: Nearly 90 people are suspected to have died from Ebola in the DRC. And in Oakland, California, a jury tossed out Elon Musk's lawsuit against Sam Altman. 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

0: Mark Furman, the former LAPD detective who discovered the bloody glove in the O.J. Simpson trial, has died. Simpson's legal team called Furman's credibility into question when they played a recording of him using racist language at trial, contradicting earlier testimony that Furman had given. He was 74. Workers for the Long Island Railroad are still out on the picket lines as their union and the nation's largest commuter rail service still can't agree on wages. Mike Colucci is one of those striking workers.
1: The reality is keeping the economic engine of Long Island alive and having viable jobs for the future. And we just want to go back instantly to get back on this equipment and bring people to and from New York to enjoy the fruits of being here and part of our community to advance this process. And hopefully this gets resolved.
0: The LIRR serves about 250,000 people daily. A hot new watch sparking a frenzy in cities around the world.
2: Mayhem over Swatch watches. 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It sells for $400 in stores, but online they're reselling it for 10 times that. Swatch is promising fans the watches will be available for several months. Sherry Preston, ABC News.
0: And pop star Shakira has been acquitted in her tax fraud case in Spain, with a court ordering the government there to refund Shakira the equivalent of $64 million. I'm Mike Dubusky, ABC News.
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5: Good evening, I'm Morgan Pemberton in the 580 WCHS radio newsroom. A jury has found Timothy Kennedy guilty on all five counts that he faced in connection to the shooting death of State Police Sergeant Corey Maynard. Kennedy was found guilty on first-degree murder, two counts of attempted murder, one count of armed robbery, and one count of disarming a police officer. Maynard was shot and killed in June 2023 while he was responding to another shooting in the Beach Creek area of Mingo County. The same jury also decided to not give him mercy in regards to the first-degree murder charge. He will be sentenced in July. And a Kanawha County man who shot and killed a woman outside a sheet last year is not going to trial after pleading guilty today to lesser charges. 19-year-old Jacob Fields of Charleston entered a guilty plea to one charge of involuntary manslaughter and four charges of wanton endangerment involving a firearm in connection to the death of 42-year-old Tiffany Atkins of Marmette outside of the store in Kanawha City in May 2025. Fields is scheduled to be sentenced on July 13th. From the 580 WCHS radio newsroom, I'm Morgan Pemberton.
6: Five, three,
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9: Bill McKenzie hits a 38-yard field goal on the final play of the football game.
10: 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Do you believe in miracles? Yes!
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12: From the home of the state's land-grant institution, inside the Health Plan Studios, in the Dale B. Miller Building in Morgantown, it's time for the state's most listened-to sports talk show. 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And now, across the state of West Virginia and beyond, Sportsline is on the air.
13: Sportsline for Monday. Thanks for joining us. We're all here in the studio. Kyle Wiggs, Greg Hunter, Brad Howe. After an exciting baseball weekend for the Mountaineers, they win the series over TCU. They take momentum into the Big 12 Conference Tournament coming up in Arizona this week. Also in Arizona this week, going on as we speak, actually the first round is complete. I believe all the teams, well, there's two teams still out on the course, but the WVU golf team beginning its regional out in Arizona. We'll give you the numbers on that. First of all, good evening.
14: Good evening, y'all.
15: Good evening, guys.
13: I find this hard to believe that this golf regional is in Arizona. And when I drove in today, my automobile outside temperature gauge read 92. It's 88 in Arizona. It is hotter in Morgantown today than it is in Arizona.
6: Well, that's about right, because it was darn near snowing on Thursday. So give it about 36 hours and we're in the 90s. Here we go.
13: And it's going to be hotter in Morgantown tomorrow than it is in Arizona. The high projected, at least according to AccuWeather, the high projected for Arizona is 90 tomorrow. And it's going to be 93, a new record for that day, or at least that's the projection in Morgantown. So hotter in Morgantown than it is in Arizona. Now, next week, it's going to be like 104 in Arizona. So it'll get back to normal really quick.
6: Just there. In time for baseball to
13: roll in. For baseball to come in. That's exactly right. So tonight, we'll update the numbers on WVU Golf in the regional, and we're scheduled to be joined by Reese Bassinger of the Mountaineer baseball team. He picked up the win in Saturday's series clinching victory. West Virginia's come from behind win, 3 runs in the 8th inning in the rain, and Bassinger earned the win by going 3 2/3 innings, and he's scheduled to join us on the sports
6: line. He's dealing. And again, we'll say it again, the pitching and the defense was outstanding over the weekend. These starting pitchers for West Virginia have had just superstar years, all of them across the board. And then Reese comes in and was a shutdown guy and held the line yesterday until West Virginia could break through in the rainstorm there. That probably didn't hurt the Mountaineers there when things started happening there, as that rain really started coming down pretty good. But heck of a comeback yesterday to win that series.
13: And again, the defense, you get completely spoiled by it, because they entered the series with 5 consecutive errorless games, and Thursday was the 6th. And then they were only charged with 1 error on Friday, but there probably should have been 1 more. The point is, they make a couple errors. What's wrong? What's going on?
6: Yeah.
13: You know, it's like they're human beings.
6: Well, and then you get catches like Schoenfield out in center field. What an unbelievable catch. Full speed, straight towards dead center, fully extended, catches it, bounces off the wall, makes the catch. Yeah, you're right. This defense has been tremendous to back up excellent pitching. And generally, those two things go together. Yeah. And if you're getting both sides of that coin, you're in pretty good shape.
13: Then the Schoenfield play, he turns around and has the presence of mind to try to double the guy off.
6: Yeah.
13: After like making one of the best catches all year in college baseball, he turns around and tries to pick the guy off first base.
7: You know, and you think about the center fielders West Virginia's had in recent vintage. We had a chance a couple weeks ago to talk to one of the elite in Victor Scott, but they've had some center fielders who could track a baseball, and certainly Schoenfield's right up there with some of the spectacular plays he's had.
6: He is, and guys, add him to the list of the growing number of D2 players that have walked right into this not only team but league and been instant impact, all conference caliber dudes. Schoenfield's been one of those this year.
13: And again, Reese Bassinger is going to join us. He's a transfer from Tarleton State, so transfers from every level coming in and having impact and doing great things for the Mountaineer baseball team. So we'll have that conversation coming up. As far as the regional goes, West Virginia was in really good shape for a while, but fell off towards the end, and the Mountaineers finished their round 7 over par. So that puts them currently in 10th place. The top 5 advanced to the NCAA championships. So your top 5 right now, Arizona and Oklahoma State tied for first. They're 11 under. LSU is in 3rd place, 9 under. Arkansas State is in 4th place, 7 under. And Duke is in 5th place, 6 under. So there's your top 5 right now. This extends through Wednesday, right? Three rounds?
6: 3 rounds.
13: So
7: Two more to go.
13: Yeah, this is through round 1. Arizona, Oklahoma State, LSU, Arkansas State, and Duke are your top 5. And Duke in 5th place at 6 under. West Virginia at 7 over. So the Mountaineers are 13 shots out of that number 5 spot. In between them, Alabama, 2 under par. Tarleton State, plus 3. Clemson, plus 4. St. Mary's, plus 4. And then West Virginia in there at plus 7. And again, this is the who's who of college golf. You've got Clemson ranked in the top 40 in the country. You've got Oklahoma State ranked 5th. You've got LSU ranked 8th. You've got Alabama 20th, Duke 29th, Arizona 18th, Arkansas State in the top 50 as well. So all of those ranked teams in West Virginia, 13 shots out of that number five spot, but with two rounds to go.
6: Yeah, West Virginia was cooking for a while, got as high as third in this round when I was watching it earlier, and they were rolling, and they were in that top five or six for a lot of that first round, or the first nine holes at least, into the back nine, and then ran into some trouble. Individually, Westy McCabe and Nicholas Tarowski both under par for the day. McCabe goes minus three on the day, Tarowski minus two on the day. So you think you'd get a bounce back coming from guys like Jack Michael and Caleb Wilson coming tomorrow. So West Virginia's got some work, but there's still a lot of golf to be played, and hopefully they can make a little bit of a run starting tomorrow.
13: First text into the show, texter asks, when the regionals begin? Well, the selection show is 1 week from today. Mm-hmm. It'll be noon Eastern time on Memorial Day on ESPN2, I believe. So, as Greg, you pointed out, the 16 regional hosts will be announced Sunday.
7: I don't know what time, but Sunday. Okay. They'll announce the regional hosts, as you said. Then they'll announce the complete bracket on Monday. The regionals will start, some will start Thursday, some will start Friday. Sort of like the NCAA basketball tournament. Not everybody starts the exact same time.
6: But you got some significant baseball before we get to point, right? Yeah. With the Big 12 tournament coming this week, and West Virginia can obviously continue to help itself getting to this weekend. Listen, guys, they did what we thought they had to do. Go get 5 of 6 over the Kansas and TCU weekends, mm-hmm. and you probably put yourself in pretty good position there, and they did exactly that. So you can go look at some of the RPIs, some of the projections. There's some that have them just out. There's others that have them in their hosting. So they have certainly taken care of business at this point, ending that regular season.
7: So for both of you, does West Virginia still have work to do in Surprise, Arizona? Do they still need a win to assure themselves of a regional host?
6: I say you're in. I thought Saban's afterwards, and you can go find it online if you didn't. I thought he made the case as well as you can make it. One of the best leagues in America, 21 wins in this conference, a game out of first place in this league. Yeah. This is a hosting situation if I've ever seen one. So, yes, I realize I'm going in with golden blue glasses, too. I get the bias, but this team has done what it needs to do to host a regional, in my opinion.
13: Kansas wins the regular season championship for the first time in school history by 2 games. I think Kansas and West Virginia both host. I don't think you can give Kansas a regional and not give West Virginia a regional. So I think they both are in a position to host.
6: Agree.
13: Having said that, there's games to be played, as you point out, Brad. This tournament starts tomorrow. Mm-hmm. Starts tomorrow with the four lowest seeds playing. Two teams didn't make it. Arizona didn't make it. They won the thing last year.
6: Yeah, what a shocking bad year that the Wildcats
13: had. They've been to regionals 5 years in a row and won the Big 12 tournament last year. They're out, along with Houston, which is really no surprise, even though they took a game from West Virginia in the series here. Houston was as least talented of a Big 12 team as I've seen.
6: And real quick, that's an example, though, when people talk about West Virginia's non-conference RPI, that's one of the ones that's hurting them, right?
13: Yes.
6: West Virginia made that point to play Arizona when they were out there in a non-conference game.
13: Good point.
6: And now Arizona's no good. Columbia was another one that you thought was going to be really good, won the Ivy, brought most of their guys back. They didn't turn out to have their season. But the Arizona one, to me, is a really big ding, and there's nothing you could do about it. Yeah. That was a smart scheduling spot that didn't work out for West Virginia.
7: Who would have thought that was a team? Remember, just two years ago, West Virginia went to Arizona for a regional. They were hosting a regional.
6: Correct.
7: And West Virginia went out there, won that. It ended up in a super regional. But, I mean, you know, that program's elite and didn't get there. Brad, I making further ado of your point, Marshall and Penn State numbers are really bad in the RPI as well, and that's what has drug West Virginia down a bit.
13: Well, again, the scheduling philosophy, which is not going to change. Mm-hmm. I mean, you've got non-conference for as much as you travel in the league, you've got to play Marshall, Penn State, and Pitt in those non-conference games because they agree to play you 3 times. I mean, that sets the whole thing up when you play those teams 3 times each, home, road, and neutral. Okay, so the tournament starts tomorrow. You've got your four lowest-seeded teams in, BYU and Texas Tech. That's 9 versus 12. Utah against Kansas State. That's 10 versus 11. That's the game West Virginia pays attention to because the winner advances to play TCU, the 7 seed, and West Virginia will play the winner of that game. So we could have a West Virginia-TCU rematch Thursday in Arizona.
6: I don't know that I love that. I like some separation when you're playing. I don't want to turn around and play a team you just played.
13: Plus, TCU's got really good pitching, as we just saw. I mean, you're going to see one of the two between Lance Davis and Tommy Lepore. And Lance Davis, the freshman, threw a three-hit shutout against you. And Lepore was pretty good. West Virginia hit two balls hard against him in the second inning and got two runs, and that was it.
6: Yeah.
13: So you're going to see one of those two guys, whoever they pitch Wednesday. Obviously, they'll pitch the other one on Thursday. So, I'm not crazy about that either. It looked for a long time like it was going to be Cincinnati in that seven seed. Cincinnati moved up on Saturday, and TCU moved into that number seven spot. So the tournament starts with two games on Tuesday, the two games on Wednesday, single bye teams, TCU and Baylor play, and then all the double bye teams will play on Thursday, including West Virginia. Your double bye teams, Kansas, WVU, Arizona State, UCF, Oklahoma State, and Cincinnati. All those teams got double byes into the quarters. And this is single elimination now, and that's extremely intelligent because you don't want your pitching staff torn up heading into the regionals.
6: Totally agree. That's what that tournament should be. You don't need to have that thing be a double elimination and be out there grinding through all your staff with the NCAAs coming right up. So go out, take your shots, win a couple games, and get ready for regionals.
13: 304-TALK, 304, that's the text line. We'll take a break. 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
0: This is a Bloomberg Money Minute. A California jury rejecting Elon Musk's claims that OpenAI, under the leadership of Sam Altman, betrayed its mission to benefit the public by transforming from a nonprofit entity into a for-profit business. But they said Musk just waited too long to sue the company. President Trump today saying he called off a planned military attack against Iran slated to take place tomorrow because, quote, serious negotiations are now taking place on some kind of peace deal. That helped stocks recover some steep earlier losses, and at the closing bell, the Dow was up by 160 points, but with weakness in chipmaker shares, the NASDAQ lost 134, the S&P was down 5, oil's back above 108 a barrel. The Trump administration adding generic drugs to its direct-to-consumer drug sales website, TrumpRx. And Domino's says it will give away $1 million worth of free pizza if one U.S. soccer player gets a red card in the World Cup tournament. Tom Busby, Bloomberg Radio.
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2: Sitting at Statewide Sports Line for this Monday night. Thanks for joining us. We're inside the Health Plan Studios. Kyle Wiggs along with Greg Hunter and Brad Howe. And we are joined by Mountaineer pitcher Reese Bassinger. Reese got the win for West Virginia with great relief work. 3 2/3 innings of relief as he came in for Chance and Cole. West Virginia came from behind on Saturday to beat TCU 6-4 and win that series. And Reese, good evening to you. Thanks for joining us. We appreciate it.
3: Of course. Thanks for having me.
2: All right. So anybody obviously who was there or watching on TV knows that it was pretty miserable conditions in that game for a while you were in there. It rained various degrees during that time. So what kind of a challenge is that for you as a pitcher and for the team overall to try to finish out a game in those conditions?
3: Yeah, there's a lot that goes into it with the rain, you know, especially playing on turf. You got to slide earlier, make sure you're not sliding past the bag, which happened to one of their guys. Mm-hmm. You have to make sure when you're grabbing the ball, like a ground ball, you know, it's going to hit the water a lot on the turf. So you got to grab it with your whole hand instead of just the two fingers before you throw it, make sure it's a little dry. Making sure that I have a dry ball or a dry-ish ball to throw every time. So if I'll throw more balls out if I need to, because, you know, one swing and one pitch can change the game. So just making sure that I'm staying focused on, you know, what's going to help me succeed and just figure out the rest later.
4: So, Reese, I'm interested in terms of practice sessions. Football, they have wet ball drills. I mean, they'll dunk footballs in a bucket of water and go out there because you're going to have to play in it. But what about baseball? Do you guys go out in that kind of weather because you know at some point you may play in it?
3: Yeah, we'll practice in it. We've practiced, and I've thrown in snow since I've been here. I've thrown in hail. I've thrown in rain. Like, it's that we make, like we say it all the time. I don't know if it, I don't really think it's a joke, but we always say, like, when things like that happen, it's advantage Mountaineers, just because, like, we feel like we train the hardest and that we're the toughest. So it's like when things like that happen, like, you know, Coach Oney will look at me and he'll be like, oh, it's raining, like, advantage Mountaineers. And I'm like, you know what, like, I would agree with that, because I feel like it's something to play in the rain, but then once you're telling yourself that, oh, you can't succeed because you're playing in the rain, you've basically already lost. So the idea is in my head just to think about it like it's any other game. Like, I'm going to throw with a dry ball. It might be rain around here, but I'm going to leave that up to the infielders to figure out how to throw the wet ball. And just, I know they'll take care of me back there.
5: I like that. Speak it into existence. Mm-hmm. And that's worked. I like exactly. That. Get a mindset there. All right, let's talk about how hot you've been personally lately. You're really throwing your best ball here late. And if I've done my math right, you've gotten 29 outs over the last 33 batters you've faced, and you're on a scoreless run of 9 2/3 innings. So what's been working for you really since the Marshall game in particular, where you've been basically lights out over these last three games you've appeared?
3: Oh, thank you. So, you know, Kansas State, I came in, which was right before the Marshall game, kind of got hit around a little bit. I thought I was executing pitches, but I felt like I was lacking a little bit of that, you know, intensity, which has not been like a part of my game for the last 4 years. I've kind of just gone in there and tried to make quick outs and stuff. And now, you know, higher leverage situations for me, it's been like, you know, trying to bring the fire. It's kind of like a thing that I say, like, I try to bring the fire without like being like overkill. And so, you know, after Kansas State, I kind of just decided, like, you know, Marshall, I'm going to go in there and, you know, treat like it's the World Series. And then Kansas, I really wanted to beat Kansas at Kansas. Like, that was something that was super cool. So it was like, I want to go out there and get the ball and make sure that the ball doesn't get taken from me. And then same thing, I tried to bring it into TCU, you know, being from the Dallas area, it was just like, you know, I want to beat TCU. They were the biggest team in the world when I was growing up. But it's all like, you know, it looks good on the stats, but then you think about like times like when Paul Schoenfeld makes a diving catch that should never get caught and makes a double play that keeps from scoring a run, and Tyra Tall and Matt Gravelin and throwing people out, and it's, you got Kelly making a a bouncing play off of Kresser's leg and throwing it to me at first base. Like, there's so much defense that goes into what's going on that people, like, I don't think it's overlooked, but I think people don't talk about it enough, like how good defensively that we are. And so when I know that I can just be in the zone, and even if a ball, you know, does get lasered at somebody, I have a good idea that, you know, Paul Schoenfeld's back there jumping into a wall and celebrating or doing something cool. So it's definitely made it easier to throw when I have those guys behind me. So just kind of just going in there and just trying to execute each pitch. And, you know, if the ball gets hit, then I feel pretty good about it.
5: Well, listen, you've had great defense, there's no doubt. We've talked about it a lot, and you're absolutely right. But you've played this game long enough to know, too, you get screwed on some bloopers and some wind-aided home runs. So, as you know, you never apologize for that, Reese. You just take the great defense and clap your guys on the back and you move on.
3: Absolutely. I've had my fair share of jam shot hits and bloop home runs. It feels like it's every time, but you know, I've really been thinking about trying to not let things like that, like, compound on each other. So if I walk a guy, like, the next guy has to be an out, or if I give up a hit, the next guy has to be an out. Like, I've tried to make sure that doesn't just keep going down a spiral, which has happened to me before.
2: Mm-hmm. You know, I think Mountaineer fans are very educated on this defense. Coach Sabins has pointed it out at every turn, almost to the point, Reese, that we're spoiled, because going into Friday, it was five consecutive games without an error, and then you make an error, and it's like, what? You know, which is ridiculous. Like, that's just ridiculous. Yeah. But it's been airtight the last 3 weeks.
3: Oh, absolutely. And it's been both my years, too. You know, last year, every time a ball got hit off me, Skylar King was either diving for it, or Armani was robbing a home run at Ohio State and throwing the guy out at first base and getting me out of an inning. It felt like every single, like, ball that was hit, they were catching. And that's something that's been so cool. I actually looked at it this morning, and we led the Big 12 in fielding percentage on the year. And that's just, like, crazy to think about, because, I mean, it's 14 teams. Like, that's hard to do. And we've been so good and defensively that, you know, I don't want to jinx it, but I want to take it into the rest of the year. But that's just something that we work on so much that it's, like, not a surprise for the guys that are on the team.
4: So, Reese, everybody has an interesting backstory. You're a Texas kid, as you mentioned, transferred from Tarleton State. So how did this course get you to West Virginia?
3: Yeah, so I started out at Odessa College. I walked on there, which was a junior college in West Texas, and then my roommate at the time talked to the coach at Tarleton after he had committed and basically convinced him to offer me. So then I ended up, you know, taking the offer there. And then I played a year there. I hopped in the portal because I thought I could play at a bigger school, and did a lot of praying about it. And it was funny because my Tarleton pitching coach used to coach Jacob Garcia when he played at Northern Colorado. So there was a quick connection there, and I trusted those guys to, you know, point me here, which they did. And then I came on my visit here and really liked it. So then I ended up coming here.
5: Let's talk about the mental side of this. You've mentioned it a couple of different times, how you've tried to talk yourself through some different things. So give us a little insight into where that approach comes from. Is that you on your own, or you're working with a coach specifically? You're working with a sports psychologist. How important has the mental part been to you this year?
3: Yeah, I feel like I talk to Coach Riley about this sometimes, that I feel like I have the right amount of ignorance, maybe, or just confidence that I feel like I'm one of the better pitchers in the country, and I feel like that I should believe that. And I always thought that I thought that I was better than I was. So it kind of led me to this position in my life. But as a team, we'll do sports psychology meetings with our sports psychologist, Carla. I think her last name might be Zavala, but we all call her Carla. She's a super sweet lady, and she'll come once a week with the pitchers and meet with us. And so we learn how to basically learn ourselves and what works for us. But, yeah, I feel like the majority of things in your life is, if you tell yourself it's going to be a certain way or something can't happen because of something else, then it won't happen, and that's how it's going to be. And you know, Paul Skeens came to the Biomechanics Performance Center this fall, and he was like, every big leaguer thinks they're the best pitcher in the big leagues. That's what makes them big leaguers. And so it's kind of cool to like hear that, because that's kind of what I've always thought of myself. I always thought I was, you know, better than what I was. And so once I heard him say that, I was like, you know, maybe I am in the right group of people in my life. Like, this is where I need to be. And so we'll talk about things. And that's what's been so cool with the coaches is they, you know, they practice and they research enough and they are doing scouting reports to make sure that you feel confident going into something. So then it takes out all the guesswork and all the wonder of what might happen. It's just like you go execute this pitch and your odds are pretty good. So the mental game is something that we are big on and that, you know, we're, you know, working on every day to try to get our guys like as best as we can be mentally and confident in ourselves.
2: Still, though, you have to kind of step back and shake your head, don't you, when you think you walked on to a junior college team. You were a walk-on on a junior college team. Here you are a few years later pitching for a top 10 team in college baseball as one of the top four or five guys on the staff with, again, these facilities that are otherworldly, the biomechanics center, the stadium. Do you ever step back and say, how did this happen?
3: Yeah, it's funny. I actually talked to my my roommate yesterday, and he was like, dude, like, out of all the guys we thought were going to go play and have a chance at a College World Series or still be playing or play pro ball, like, you would have been the last one we would have picked. Because we had guys that were way more talented than I was earlier. But it's like, it's back to what I was saying. It's like, I always felt like when I walked on, I was like, dang, like, I'm better than these guys, even though I'm throwing 84 miles an hour. Like, I deserve to have a scholarship. And then it's like, dang, Tarleton offered me a scholarship, but I feel like all these big schools missed out. And then I entered the portal, and I'm like, dang, all these local schools around me don't want me. They're going to miss out. And so it's like every step of the way. And then, you know, last year, you know, not getting any pro ball opportunities, I just was like, man, all these years I've gotten better and proved people wrong, and they just still aren't hopping on the train. But, I mean, it's brought me back here for another year, and we have an opportunity to do something super cool. So it's worked out every step of the way. And so just trying to finish strong and making sure, like, you know, I make myself proud from when I was 18 and when I thought that this is where I should have been playing the whole time, that, you know, that I make sure I was right, you know.
4: Reese, you mentioned the biomechanical center. How does that help you? Give us some of the insight into the tweaks that it's made in your performance.
3: Yeah, absolutely. That I think it's completely changed my entire season from last year to this year, and the possibility of playing pro ball is now possible for me because I worked really hard this fall in there, working on strength and moving my body properly and looking at cameras and making sure the force plate data is right to get myself into a position to throw the baseball harder and do things easier on my arm so I can last longer in the season and do it more often. It's like there's so much that went in, and it was a lot of trial and error too, because not everything works for everybody. But, you know, I was in there every day, basically the entire fall, 6 months, 7 months of just adjustments and trying to find what could possibly be the next, like, improvement for me. And, you know, when it comes to pitch grips or pitch shapes, we have now these slow motion cameras that can look at as soon as the ball comes off your hand, like, what the issue is. And there's so many different avenues that you can go down for each guy, and it's been so awesome just to have Dr. Simkiewicz, Courtney Simkiewicz, and both the pitching coaches in there all the time, just making sure that, you know, it's a mix of baseball but also a mix of improving yourself and improving the way your body moves. And so that's been super cool.
5: So some big baseball games still left ahead of you guys coming up this week. Big 12 tournament, you'll head here in just, I would assume, a day or so. Give us the schedule and what you're looking forward to as you head to the Big 12 tournament in Arizona this week.
3: Yeah, I believe we're leaving Wednesday morning, and then we're practicing somewhere Wednesday night, and then we're just going to treat it like a normal road series, get there the day before practice, and then get ready to play on Thursday and take it one game at a time and just try to make the most of it.
2: Simple as that. Very good. Well, again, congratulations on your season so far and what this team has accomplished, but obviously far from over. Hopefully three big tournaments left, Big 12, regional, and a super regional.
3: Absolutely. That'd be awesome.
2: Well, we appreciate your time, and again, best of luck to you the rest of the way.
3: Of course. Thank you so much.
2: Reese Bassinger there, Mountaineer pitcher, and again, picked up the win on Saturday.
5: He was great. I mean, he was about those numbers I gave you, 9 2/3 scoreless inning streak, right, to back up what you've gotten from the starting pitchers. I mean, again, this is it's a complicated game, but it's really simple, isn't it? You play great defense like they're doing, and you get tremendous pitching starting and out of the bullpen like West Virginia's got. There's a reason why they're playing blistering hot baseball coming down the stretch right here.
2: So Reese, a 3.23 ERA, 3 wins, the 3rd he picked up on Saturday, 2 saves along the way, 51 strikeouts and 41 and a 3rd innings. And again, those top 5 on the staff have all just been unbelievable.
5: Elite. They've been absolutely elite. And by the way, we remain undefeated with tremendous interviews from baseball players.
2: Yeah.
5: They're great. That was fun talking to Reese.
2: Absolutely. We'll take a break. Text line open, 304-TALK-304. That's the number to call. This is the CityNet Statewide Sports Line. We're back to the Health Plan Studios and the text line right after this.
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9: Harper hitting 3rd at first base, Alec Bohm. The 3rd baseman Edmundo Sosa hits 4th, batting 5th, the right fielder Odolis Garcia. Bryson Stotts at 2nd base, hitting 6th. Batting 7th, the catcher JT Realmuto. Justin Crawford is the center fielder, hitting 8th. And batting 9th, the left fielder Otto Kemp. As I mentioned, on the mound, right-hander Andrew Painter. Here's your umpires today at home plate. The crew chief, Lance Barksdale. Will Littles at 1st base. Ryan Addison's at 2nd. Ryan Wills around at 3rd. Welcome back out to Citizens Bank Park in Philadelphia. Pleased, as always, to be joined by Chris Welsh. I'm Tommy Thraw. Great to be with you this evening. And, Chris, it's a tough assignment for the Reds to try to reverse their fortunes against a team that is playing better than anybody else in baseball right now in these Philadelphia Phillies. But if there is one saving grace for the Reds, it's that they're missing their 2 best pitchers. And make no mistake about it, the Phillies' 2 best pitchers are 2 of the best in the game. Andrew Painter has definitely been far from perfect to start the season.
10: Well, he's a young guy still trying to make his way through the major leagues for the very first time, but the Reds need to walk around with their chest out. Even though they haven't played well lately, they have the identical record as do the Philadelphia Phillies. Phillies are surging. There's no doubt they were 10 games under 500 at one point. They're now 1 game over. The Reds are still over 500. Get out there and act like it, and I think the attitude can go a long way.
9: Yeah, the Reds have just kind of been middling along now for a little while, treading water after the losing streak, but it would be nice to see this Reds team go on another run. It would be good to start that tonight with a guy like Nick Lodolo going for the Reds.
10: Well, he certainly is a guy that can do that. I mean, he's only pitched a couple of games since coming back from that blister problem, but his control has been pretty good. He gave up some home runs last time out. I expect him to do a really good job against this very good and hot Phillies lineup.
9: It's the Reds and Phillies. Hope you enjoy it tonight from Philadelphia. Let's play. First pitch presented by Cincinnati Children's, changing the outcome together, and it is a strike on the outside corner to Matt McClain. Nothing and one on McClain. McClain up there hitting at a 220 clip, 5 home runs, 19 driven in. Painter delivers a breaking ball in the dirt. The count is even, 1-1. Painter does have pretty good velocity on the fastball, but it has been very, very hittable this year. Doesn't get a whole lot of action on it. It stays pretty straight. He has trouble getting it down. Here's the 1-1 pitch. McClain rips it on a line. Foul, third base side. And it's a ball and two strikes on McClain.
10: You know, Tommy, we talk a lot about the extension a pitcher gets from the time that he strides towards home and then releases the ball. Painter is a big, tall guy, 6'7". He actually pitches like he's 6'4".
9: Now the 1-2, swung on, fouled back. So kind of the opposite.
10: He's the opposite of really what a lot of other pitchers do. They like to get a little bit closer to home plate. Painter has a short stride for a big, tall guy. That tells me right out of the chute that his fastball was not that great and deceptive, but his breaking ball is probably his best pitch.
9: One ball, two strikes on McClain. McClain hitting a lot better here over the last 10-plus days. The pitch is in the dirt. And a two ball, two strike.

0: kind of breaking balls. One's a slider, one's a what they call a sweeper, and the other's a curveball. We'll group them all into one right now because he's got really good spin on that one, and I can see why that froze McClain. It looked like it was going to hit him in the hip and came back over and caught the inside corner.
1: Ellie De La Cruz standing in now. First pitch to Ellie's bounced foul. First base side. The count nothing and one on Ellie. Currently riding a nice 10-game hitting streak. He actually comes into today's game hitting at a 302 clip. 11 home runs, 31 driven in, and he is over 300 for the first time since April the 3rd of last year, which was just seven games into the season a year ago. The pitch down and in, one ball and one strike on Ellie De La Cruz. So here on the 48th day of the season this year, Ellie surging over the 300 mark after going 2-for-5 with a home run and a double yesterday in Cleveland. The switch hitter is up there left-handed against the right-handed throwing Painter. The pitch is down too low in the dirt, two balls and a strike on De La Cruz. Painter, a first-round pick, drafted 13th overall in 2021 out of Calvary Christian Academy down in Fort Lauderdale. Quickly made a name for himself in the Phillies minor league system, the 2-1 pitch, and Ellie takes a breaking ball low and in, and he's way ahead of the count now, three balls and a strike. He was the Phillies minor league pitcher of the year in 2022, and then shortly after getting named that by the Phillies, MLB Pipeline named him the minor league prospect pitcher of the year that same season after having a tremendous year. The 3-1 pitch, a bouncing ball foul, and I mean barely foul, up the first baseline. So Painter got off to a really nice start to his professional career down in minor league baseball, but then had to have Tommy John surgery in the spring of 2023 and ended up missing 2 years because of that Tommy John surgery. Didn't pitch at all, of course, in 23. It happened in the spring. He didn't come back and start pitching in games again until the Arizona Fall League the next year, 2024. 3-2 pitch. De La Cruz takes low and inside for ball four. So he works a one-out walk. The Reds have a base runner here in the first. Now Spencer Steer comes to the plate. 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Spencer Steer standing in, his average at 269. Wastes no time, swings the first pitch and arcs it foul into the seats down the right field line. 0-1 on Steer. 7 home runs, 17 RBIs for Steer. 2-for-4 in the ballgame yesterday, extending his hit streak to 8 games. But over the bigger stretch, he has hits in 18 of his last 19. Steer tried to check his swing and didn't go on the pitch off the outside corner. Count is even, one ball, one strike. A little barking out of that first base Phillies dugout at first base umpire Will Little. They thought he went. He might have.
0: You know, you can't bark about balls and strikes anymore. You got to bark about something.
1: Got to find something to complain about. The pitch. Steer goes the other way and sends a little shallow popper into short right field, but it's going to hang up for Adolis Garcia to get there and make the catch. Two gone here in the first inning, and now J.J. Blade. Blade went 0-for-4 yesterday in Cleveland. Now he's hitless in his last two ball games after a little hit streak. Blade has still been a nice boost to this Reds lineup since coming up from Louisville. He's got more RBIs than anybody else in baseball in the month of May. The pitch swings and lines this one to center field, but it's going to hang up for the center fielder Crawford to come in and make the catch. Side retired. The Reds get a walk of Ellie De La Cruz. He's stranded at first, and we're scoreless at the end of a half inning in Philadelphia. Reds nothing. Phillies coming up when we come back on the Reds Radio Network.
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4: Nick Lodolo ready to go to work here against Trey Turner. Standing in to start things for the Phillies. Right-handed hitter, left-handed pitcher. Lodolo kicks and fires. Turner jumps on the first pitch and sends a rocket over the head of the left fielder, J.J. Blade. It's going to go crashing off the wall. Great throw into second by Blade, but Turner slides in safely at second with a leadoff double. It was a strong throw from Blade. It was just a little bit off the mark to the outfield side of second base, and McClain, after taking the throw, had to reach back, try to get the tag down on Trey Turner.
5: Trey Turner said right away to Nick Lodolo, "I'm not allowing you to throw a first pitch get ahead fastball to me." And Lodolo kind of laid it right in there, and Turner was ready.
4: Ninth double of the year for Turner. And now the hot-hitting Bryce Harper climbs in. Lodolo straightens on the mound. The left-hander, the kick and pitch, and Harper swings and misses at a first pitch fastball, strike one. Harper's hitting .282, 12 home runs, 30 driven in. He's currently riding a four-game hit streak, over which he is 7-16. Harper, one of the Phillies that got off to a slow start this year, but he is heated up as they have. The pitch in there for a called strike. Of course, there's a lot of them that have kind of heated up together. And now we've got a challenge. So let's take a look at the board. It's a Phillies challenge from Harper. The pitch was a strike. So already Philadelphia down a challenge.
5: Nice to be able to get them in the hole in that respect, and also being able to get ahead of Harper with two fastballs.
4: Nothing in two, the count on Harper.
5: Here comes the slider.
4: And Lodolo turns it loose. Harper able to lay off the breaking ball, down and away. One ball and two strikes on Bryce Harper. Harper has homered in each of his last two games. Lodolo readies, eyeballing Turner at second. Now he's home with the 1-2 pitch. Breaking ball again in the dirt. They ask this time at third. Did he go? Ryan Wills, the third base umpire, says no swing by Harper.
5: Yeah, I really do believe that when I watch Nick Lodolo pitch, that slider slash curveball, whatever you want to call it, is his most important pitch. He's got to be able to land that and at least throw enough strikes with that that they were going to begin to offer on it.
4: Those first two that he's throwing here to Bryce Harper never were in the strike zone. Easy takes for the veteran Harper. Two balls, two strikes, Lodolo's pitch, and just tried to tease the outside corner there of the fastball, but misses away, and it's a full count, 3-2. What a career for Harper to this point. Twice he's been a National League MVP, he's been an All-Star eight times, four Silver Sluggers, 3-2 pitch, and he works a walk. Change up from Lodolo after he had him down to the count 0-2, he ends up walking him. And now the Phillies have two on with nobody out for Alec Bohm, who has crushed Nick Lodolo throughout their career meetings. Bohm currently riding an eight-game hitting streak, 4-0-6. There go the runners. The pitch is a ball. Throw to third, not in time. So it's a double steal. Turner of third, Harper of second. And now second and third with nobody out. Turner. It's his seventh. Harper has his third stolen base of the year. 1-0, the count on Bohm. Lodolo, the kick and pitch. And Bohm takes too low on the inside corner. Changeup from Lodolo. Two balls and no strikes. Lodolo making his third start. 0-1. He has an 8.68 ERA over his first 9 1/3 innings in two games. Pitch low and inside, and now it's 3-0 on Alec Bohm. Bohm 6-for-15 lifetime against Lodolo, with half of those hits going for extra base hits, including a home run and a couple of doubles. 3-0 pitch. And he walked him. Missed inside with a fastball. And Derek Johnson already marching to the mound to visit with Nick Lodolo here, who finds himself in a real serious jam against the hot-hitting Phillies team with nobody out the first inning on a day where the Reds' bullpen is already really thin. We talked about it with Terry Francona in the pregame today. He would love to get as much length out of Nick Lodolo as you possibly can.
5: You got to get him out of the first inning first. And, you know, if you're Derek Johnson, you deliver a positive message out there to him. You can't go out there and remind him that he's got bases loaded and he's caused this jam by walking two batters in a row. You give him an opportunity to believe that he can get a ground ball. You know, the infield is probably going to be playing back. Get a ground ball. Get yourself a double play ball. And at this point, with bases loaded, nobody out, you want to limit the damage. That is the number one thing that's on a pitcher's mind right now.
4: Edmundo Sosa's the batter.
5: Assume that Sosa will be hitting at the first pitch if it's in the strike zone.
4: Cleanup hitter at the plate with the bags packed. Nobody out. Lodolo straightens. And here's the left-hander's first pitch to Sosa. Swung on and fouled straight back. Just as you said, he was spinning on it. Fouled it back. Strike one on Edmundo Sosa.
5: You know, Dolo's got a chance now to drop that little slider on Sosa, get a ground ball to keep Brian Hayes, and turn it around the infield for a double play. That's got to be his thought process here.
4: The 0-1, swing, and he barely got a piece of it. Now he's got him down to the count 0-2 after fouling away the changeup, and you can think about getting out of the, or you can at least think about a strikeout right now, and then you get that. You can get out of this with a double play ball.
5: Yeah, I agree. But you're also thinking about keeping the ball in on Sosa. Don't let him drop one into right field on you.
4: Left-hander sets ready. And here's the 0-2 pitch. Swung on, fouled back. Sosa, another guy with a lot of success in his career against Lodolo. 8-for-18. A home run, 3 doubles. No grand slams in his career. But he's historically hit well with the bags packed. Lodolo's 0-2 again. And it just missed. Changeup down and away. 1-2. Runner at third base is Turner. Harper and Bohm at second and first, respectively, both walked. And the 1-2 pitch swung on, fouled it back off his knuckles. Still a ball and 2 strikes on Edmundo Sosa. Reds have walked 17 batters this year with the bases loaded. Lodolo again from the belt, and the 1-2 pitch instead. Sosa wants time, and Lodolo will back off the mound. Lodolo comes set, and here he is with a 1-2 pitch to Edmundo Sosa. Breaking ball popped up, foul, first base side. And that time he went with the backdoor breaking ball instead of that back foot breaking ball that we see him have so much success with.
5: I'm not really sure, Tommy, if that was the idea on that pitch, is to leave it out over the plate. I still believe that in this situation where a ground ball can really be beneficial, you throw that breaking ball right in on the hands. Let him roll over on it.
4: 1-2. Lodolo again back with a 1-2 pitch. Way high and outside. Almost threw that fastball to the screen. Good job by Tyler Stevenson to somehow corral it. Count is even. 2-2. Sure don't want to go full here. Lodolo back home with it. Swung on, he turns on it, yanks it foul into the seats down the left field line. Out in front of that changeup. Two balls and two strikes and holding on Edmundo Sosa. Eight pitches so far in this at-bat between the lefty Lodolo and the right-handed hitting Sosa. The 2-2. Swung on, in the air. Center field, playable. Friedel back on it, though. He'll make the catch. The two lead runners will each tag in advance, and the Phillies have the lead. Turner home from third on the sack fly to center by Edmundo Sosa, with Harper advancing to third base. Bohm stays at first, and now double play gets you out of the inning with only the one run scoring. He's got to get Odolis Garcia now. Garcia standing in, first and third, one out. First pitch, and Garcia takes up and away for ball one. Garcia only hitting 218 on the year. Former Texas Ranger. Lodolo sets ready. Here he comes with the 1-0 to Garcia. Off the plate outside. An abbreviated start his last time out. Lodolo only went four innings, gave up five runs in that start against the Nationals. Reds would lose it in 10, 8-7. Lodolo's 2-0 pitch to Garcia. Swings and lines it to right. Hit pretty well. Going back is Steer, and on the track, he'll make the catch in front of the right field wall. Tagging at third and scoring is Harper. It is 2-0 Phillies. Back-to-back sacrifice flies. And the Phillies are scoring some runs right now. Ever since they made the managerial change here in Philadelphia, they're averaging just a tick over five runs a game.
5: You may say that would coincide with the time that they stopped playing the Atlanta Braves and the Chicago Cubs, too.
4: You're right about that. They had a grueling start to the season. The pitch is a strike on the inside corner. First pitch fastball here to Bryson Stott. Nothing and one on Stott. 224, four home runs, 21 driven in. Lodolo eyeballing the runner at first. He throws, and a breaking ball is grounded weakly to McClain. The second baseman backhands, throws in time to first to get Stott. Side retired. That'll do it for the Phillies near the first inning. But they cash in on the bases loaded. Score twice. 2-0 Phils at the end of one on the Reds Radio Network.
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4: Sal Stewart will lead off the Reds' second inning, 2-0 Philadelphia. Stewart snapped an 0 for 14 in his first at bat yesterday. Got one of his two hits and now

0: JT Realmuto. Confused the plate umpire, Lance Barksdale, a little bit. I think Barksdale thought he was calling time. It seemed as though maybe he didn't want time. He called time anyway. First pitch to Sal Stewart. Breaking ball that spins off the outside corner. The count is 1-0 on Sal. Sal, as I mentioned, two hits yesterday. 2-for-3, a walk. Painter brings it home. And Stewart takes a strike on the inside corner. One ball and one strike. Into his windup, the right-hander's 1-1. And Stewart rips a line drive right back up the middle and into center field for a base hit. So maybe Sal starting to get things turned around a little bit at the plate. That's three hits now in his last four at-bats.
1: You know, for Sal, it's as simple as just going back to basics, getting a pitch to hit. Don't overswinging when you get that pitch. And that pitch was basically right down the middle and just put a nice smooth stroke on it. The swing that he had right there reminded me of Spencer Steer.
0: Yeah, well, that's a pretty big compliment to any hitter.
1: Right now it is.
0: Nathaniel Lowe watches the first pitch slider and first strike. Nothing in one. 253, six home runs, 17 driven in for the big left-handed hitting DH, Nathaniel Lowe.
1: I'm thinking Lowe's sitting on breaking ball here against Painter tonight.
0: The 0-1. Swinging a ground ball past the diving first baseman, Bohm. It's going to roll into right field. Sal into second base and holding there on the single to right by Nathaniel Lowe. Didn't hit it hard, but put it in a good spot. The Reds have two on with nobody out as we pause for station identification on the Reds Radio Network.
2: 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We're proud to live here, too.
0: First and second base, nobody out. Tyler Stevenson at the plate. This is one of those situations where the Reds are going to have to find some production from the bottom of the order. Got a couple of guys aboard to start this inning. Now you have 7, 8, 9 coming up. See if they can get it done. Right-hander Painter brings it home. First pitch to Stevenson is swung on and fouled straight back. Painter, as I mentioned, he's kind of had a rough time so far. This is his eighth start of the year. Ninth appearance. 1-4, a 6.21 ERA so far for Painter. He's had trouble keeping the ball in the ballpark. Seven home runs allowed. The 0-1. And Stevenson grounds it just fair. A little cue shot right up the first base line. It goes rolling into right. Here comes Stewart around to score. And down to third goes Nathaniel Lowe on a wicked ground ball just inside the first base bag.
1: I mean, that ball had some English on it. It was spinning every which way as it was going right down the line. And Alec Bohm was playing off the bag a little bit, not figuring that Stevenson would go that far extreme the right field, and he just dribbled it right down there.
0: It actually landed foul first. The first bounce was in foul territory right at the start of the runner's lane, and then it kicked back into fair territory and just went snaking down the line. Wicked base hit there. First and third, Reds have a run in, and now T.J. Friedl takes a strike. He'll take a hit any way he can get it. Oh, and one on Friedl. Friedl just 2 for his last 25 as he hits here. Painter brings it home and a swing and a miss. A split finger there from the right-hander. Now Friedl behind the count. No balls and two strikes.
1: Well, the challenge for T.J. Friedl right here is to get the bat on the ball and get it into the outfield. 0-2 count. Protect the dish a little bit. The Phillies are giving a run if you can get the ball on the ground to anybody really except maybe the pitcher.
0: They play the infield back. Painter's home with the 0-2 pitch. And Friedl gets the ball in the air to center field right at Crawford. He sets up to make the catch. Lowe's going to tag at third. He's headed home. Here comes the throw in and is cut off at second base. The Reds have tied it at 2. Sack fly to center for T.J. Friedl. And the Reds have cashed in on the two singles that they got to start the inning. All even at 2 apiece now. And the batter is Key Brian Hayes. So nice job by Friedl to get the job done there. All smiles in the Reds dugout. rookie Brian Hayes at the plate with a runner at first base and one out. Stevenson inching off the bag at first. Very short lead. The pitch. And Hayes takes a strike. Nope. I guess they're going to call that a ball. Looked like a pretty good pitch. But a little bit off the outside corner. 1-0 on Key Brian Hayes. Painter to the plate with a 1-0. Tried the outside corner again, this time with a fastball, but left it out there. 2-0. Keep in mind, the Phillies lost a challenge early. First inning, second batter, Bryce Harper challenged, and they lost one, so they're down a challenge early, and now Key Brian Hayes grounds it right to the third baseman. Sosa goes to second. One around to first. That's a double play. 5-4, three-inning ending double play, but the Reds have tied it at two with a couple of runs here in the second. We go to the bottom of the second inning at Citizens Bank Park. 2-2, Reds and Phils on the Reds Radio Network.
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0: Tied at two, second inning. Phillies come to bat. It'll be the bottom of the order, 7-8-9. Take a look at today's Reds Hall of Fame and Museum trivia question of the game. Topic this series is Reds-Phillies trivia. On December 16, 1957, the Reds acquired pitcher Harvey Haddix in a trade with the Phillies. In 1958, Haddix became the first pitcher in Reds history to win a Gold Glove Award and was the only one to do it until Bronson Arroyo won a Gold Glove in 2010. What member of the Reds Hall of Fame did the Reds trade to Philadelphia to acquire Haddix? Was it A, Smokey Burgess, B, Roy McMillan, or C, Wally Post? First pitch to JT Realmuto is in there for strike called. Nothing one.
1: Let's see, Smokey Burgess, Wally Post,
0: or Roy McMillan.
1: Roy McMillan.
0: Roy's B. Pitch in there for a strike. Good changeup from Lodolo, and he jumps ahead of JT Realmuto.
1: Well, believe it or not, I do not know for sure the answer.
0: You know what? Consider me stunned.
1: I'm just trying to think of what player of those three that I would affiliate it all with the Phillies.
0: Okay. The 0-2. Too high. I have two in mind, but I'll let you answer first. I know what I'm going to go with, but...
1: You're going to go with Roy McMillan, aren't you?
0: No, I'm not.
1: No, you're not. I think I'm going to go with Smokey Burgess.
0: Okay, he was my second option. The pitch is in the dirt. I want to go with Wally Post.
1: Yeah, that's probably... Yeah.
0: What?
1: I don't know.
0: No.
1: I mean...
0: Neither one of us
1: know. You want me to be honest?
0: Yeah, we have no clue. Who we could... 2-2 on Realmuto. Lodolo into his windup. He throws. Swung on. Popped high into the air. Foul. First base side. In pursuit is Stewart, but it's going to land just on the other side of the net behind the camera well past the Reds first, or the Phillies first base dugout. Reds haven't been on the third base side in a while. Home team occupies the first base dugout here at Citizens Bank Park. Two balls, two strikes on Real Muto. Here's Lodolo's 2-2 pitch. Way high and outside. Spun that breaking ball up and away, and it kind of floated out there. Doesn't seem to have a real good feel for that pitch yet. He had Real Muto down on the count 0-2. It's a full count pitch coming, and here it is from Lodolo. And he walked him. Fastball down and in.
1: I'm not so sure he's got that great of a feel for his fastball. He doesn't seem to be really commanding it like he normally does. I mean, last year, that was the one thing that kind of really stood out for Nick Lodolo, is that whatever problems he may have had, he always was able to throw the ball over the plate, average right around 2 walks per 9 innings, and he's already walked 3 here in this ball game with nobody out in the second.
0: Justin Crawford's the hitter. The pitch to Crawford, he shows bunt, pulls the bat back, and takes off the outside corner. The count is 1-0. Crawford hitting .263, 2 home runs, 12 RBIs, making his way through the big leagues for the first time. Crawford, a first-round pick, drafted 17th overall. High school selection out of Vegas. Line drive right back at Lodolo.
1: Oh.
0: He makes the catch, throws it wide, but Stewart able to reach for it and make the catch as they double off Real Muto, who broke for second base. And then froze right as Lodolo made the catch. Almost as though he was frozen in motion. Real Muto just froze in his running stance. Knew there was nowhere for him to go, and he was doubled off. So the Reds catching a break there on the line drive right back at Lodolo. Base is empty with two outs for Otto Kemp, who was just recalled today from AAA. The pitch is high and outside as Lodolo hangs a curveball up and away to Otto Kemp. Kemp has played in 10 games so far this year at the big league level. This is his second stint with the Phillies, and he takes a look at a strike. One ball and one strike on Kemp. With the sign, Lodolo deals the 1-1. Kemp swings and fouls it back to the right out of play. One ball and two strikes on Otto Kemp. Was on the opening day roster, as I mentioned, was in 10 games before they optioned him back down to Lehigh Valley. He's down to the count, 1-2, and here's Lodolo's pitch. And Kemp skies it in the air down the right field line, twisting toward the seats. It'll find the seats out of play. Still a ball and two strikes. Step up to something grand. Toyota Grand Highlander has more power and more room with a full-size third row with 3 different powertrains, including a 362-horsepower hybrid max EV. Lodolo to the plate with a 1-2 pitch to Otto Kemp. Again, swing and a miss. Struck him out. Good curveball that time. Fell off the table down the heart of the plate. Kemp swung right over the top of it. And the Phillies go quietly in the second. 2 complete, and we're tied at 2. On to Chris in the third when we come back on the Reds Radio Network.
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2: Well, Matt McClain will lead it off in the top of the third inning. It's a 2-2 ball game. Reds came right back, answered to the two that the Phillies scored in the first inning with two of their own. And here we are at the top of the order. And McClain takes a fastball from big, tall Andrew Painter, high and away, ball one. Painter, 6 feet, 7 inches tall. He is from the Fort Lauderdale area. And swung on by McClain, a lazy fly ball to center field, although that's going to send the center fielder Crawford all the way back to the warning track. Did not have a chance to leave the ballpark. A little bit too much air under it. And there's one up, one down. McClain moves from the number 9 spot to the number 2 spot here as Terry Francona continues to try to juggle this lineup to, you know, get a little bit more production. Now the one guy who has been consistent all year long, Eli De La Cruz, steps in. And a breaking ball by Painter, low and away. Eli has crushed fastballs all year long. And he's getting better and better at waiting back on the off-speed pitches. Here's an off-speed pitch changeup. Actually a splitter, that's what Painter uses as his change. Up and away, ball two. Eli's exit velocity, if you want to go that deep on the analytics, is 96 miles an hour against the fastball. And he gets a fastball there, jammed him a little bit, and he's going to pop it up into center field. But to put that in perspective for Eli De La Cruz, he hits the fastball harder than anybody but two other players in the major leagues right now. That one he did not hit hard, and there's two fly balls to center to make two outs in the inning.
3: I would think that's a stat that would be fairly alarming if you were a guy like Andrew Painter.
2: Yeah. Pitches a little bit of cut fastball going away from Spencer Steer. Well, it's the fastball that's been a problem for Andrew Painter. And I kind of touched on it early in the ballgame, Tommy, about how his stride is very short. Swung on, and that's a little foul ball to be fielded by the third base coach, Willie Harris. Willie Harris at third, Colin Cowgill over at first base, back in his old haunts. Of course, nowadays, both those base running coaches are in the base box. Swung on, that's foul. One ball and two strikes, Spencer Steer, the hottest of all the Reds. That was one of the rules that Major League Baseball made over the winter to keep the coaches in the coaching box down each line. And they were afraid that coaches were stealing the pitch grips of pitchers and relaying it to the hitters. Steer eyeballs that one downstairs, and it's two balls and two strikes.
3: I didn't really realize how big of an issue that was until this year.
2: I didn't either. So Painter now with a 2-2 pitch, and Steer is going to eyeball that one down out of the zone. It's 3-2. He just doesn't seem like Andrew Painter wants to challenge anybody with that fastball. Even though he's averaging almost 97 miles an hour with it. So here's the payoff pitch. Swung on, popped up, drifting foul near the Phillies dugout. JT Realmuto will watch it go right off the top of the dugout. And we'll do the 3-2 count all over again.
3: And I would imagine that has something to do with how hard his fastball has been hit.
2: Yeah, absolutely. You know, that extension to home plate has become more and more of something the scouts notice when they're looking at amateur pitchers. Especially when you're a tall guy like Painter. The pitch is blowing away to Steer, and he's worked himself a two-out walk here in the third inning.

0: So now J.J. Bleday. Bleday jumped on the first pitch he saw, hit a fly ball fairly hard to center field. Steer inching off the bag at first. And the pitch to Bleday is going to be bunted down the third baseline, but foul.
1: I think he was trying to bunt for a double.
0: He could have, actually, because Amundo Sosa, the third baseman, is playing way over there where the shortstop normally plays. Trey Turner is playing Bleday to pull, so he's standing almost right behind the second base bag.
1: He bunted it firmly, too. And had he bunted it fair, it might have gone past the third baseman. He might have had two bases.
0: Modest lead for Steer, and a pitch is a little bit low. One ball, one strike to Bleday. J.J. Bleday hovering right around that 300 mark. Sitting at 299. The runner goes, swing and a miss. J.T. Realmuto's throw is not in time, and a head-first slide by Spencer Steer will net him a stolen base. That's doing something right there, because I'll tell you, of all the catchers in the league, J.T. Realmuto is by far one of the best. He threw out 30% last year, and this year he is throwing out a little bit less than that, right around 25%. I'll tell you what, that could have been an obstruction call on the part of the second baseman, Bryson Stott. Actually, it was Trey Turner covering. There's a pitch to Nathaniel Lowe now, and that ball is making a J.J. Bleday, and that's a 2-2 count.
1: I think that's the frustrating thing for coaching staffs around baseball, is when points of emphasis are not.
0: Bleday gets it in on the hands, and he pops it up in the infield. It'll be the third baseman Sosa putting it away. The Reds get a little bit of a threat. They get a runner to second base, but do not score. The Phillies come to bat. Bottom of three, all tied up at two here at Citizens Bank Park in Philadelphia on the Reds Radio Network.
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0: In a 2-2 ball game here in Philadelphia, Nick Lodolo on the hill for the third time, and a big breaking ball misses outside to the top of the order hitter, Trey Turner. Turner was the batting champ last year, is the only player in the National League to hit over 300. And he hits that one, a soft little ground ball to Key Brian Hayes, backhanded across the infield, and an easy 5-3 put out to start the bottom of the third inning. That's just the way the doctor liked to see it. Lodolo throwing a little bit more strikes, using his defense behind him. Had a rough first inning. He walked two, gave up a double to start the bottom of the inning off, and eventually gave up two runs in that inning. That has been all the scoring so far by the Phillies, but here is Bryce Harper. Harper swings and fouls one straight back. Harper got a curveball on the first pitch, and now Stevenson set up low and away. Breaking ball again. That time it jammed him, and it went off the body as he swung and knocked it a little into right back to Lodolo, but it'll be a foul ball and no ball, two-strike count. Harper, 12 home runs, 30 driven in. Very still at the plate. Swung on, that's a shot down the line, but foul. That would have been extra bases, missed by about 2 feet. As it bounced on one hop and shot down the right field line. Harper waiting back, very still, has that left elbow way up, and he takes a pitch up and away, ball one. So one ball and two strikes to the very dangerous left-handed hitting Bryce Harper. Rocking and firing, and the pitch is a little bit outside, 2-2. Harper hit a home run yesterday. That was against Paul Skeens in Pittsburgh as the Phillies went right through there in Pittsburgh and swept the Pirates. Here's the 2-2 and a swing and a foul back. Hung a breaking ball right there. Boy, Harper liked to get that one back. In fact, Harper has hit two home runs in his last two ball games. The 2-2 by Lodolo. Breaking ball swung on the ground. Backhanded by the first baseman Stewart on a nice play. And he dishes it off to the covering Lodolo for the 3-1 put out. A little bit of PFP right there on the part of the Reds defense. Good snag by Stewart as he went into the hole, backhanded it, and got it right to Lodolo in time. Let's pause for station ID up and down the Reds Radio Network.
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0: Well, Tyler Stevenson has made his way out to the pitcher's mound, maybe to give Lodolo a little bit of a breather after he had a race over there to beat Harper to the bag. So that meeting on the mound is done, and the announce hitter is Alec Bohm. Adding a number third slot. Bohm, 6'5", playing first base tonight. Wide open stance, holds the bat flat. And he takes a little breaking ball changeup on the inside corner, strike one. Boom awakes, and it's inside for a ball. One ball, one strike. He is a free agent after this season, Alec Bohm is. Of course, the Phillies have a tendency to re-sign their guys. They did that last year with Schwarber, did it with JT Realmuto. That pitch is misses low, and it's two balls and a strike. Phillies have spent a lot of money.
2: You got that right.
0: Here is the 2-1, and Lodolo fires it in there, and it's a lazy fly ball, and it'll be handled by T.J. Friedl. Almost in his stance right there, didn't have to move very much. T.J. didn't, and it's a Nice 1-2-3 easy inning for Nick Lodolo. We go to the fourth, back to Tommy with the play-by-play. All tied up at two here in Philly on the Reds Radio.
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0: With this in-game news update, I'm Morgan Pemberton. It took a Mingo County jury very little time to convict a man in the death of a state police trooper.
1: 32-year-old Timothy Kennedy is now a convicted murderer after the 12-member jury found him guilty of first-degree murder and four other felony counts for the June 2023 shooting death of State Police Sergeant Corey Maynard. The jury took about 40 minutes to convict Kennedy after a trial that took parts of 3 weeks. The panel then took about 15 minutes Monday evening to decide Kennedy should receive no mercy, meaning he'll spend the rest of his life in prison. Kennedy ambushed Sergeant Maynard when he responded to a shooting call in the Beach Creek area. The jury didn't buy Kennedy's defense that he was high on meth and hallucinating and didn't realize what was happening. Dozens of uniformed state police troopers packed the courtroom for the reading of the verdict. Kennedy will be sentenced in July. I'm Jeff Jenkins, WVMetroNews.com.
0: Metro News AccuWeather forecast says tonight mainly clear, low 64. Tomorrow hot with sunshine and few clouds, high 91. With this in-game news update, I'm Morgan Pemberton.
2: Sal Stewart leads off the Reds' fourth inning. It is tied at two. Stewart, low, Stevenson, pitch. Sal swings, fouls it away. This group led to a couple of Reds runs back in the second inning. Sal led it off with a line drive back up the middle. Bryson Stott shading up the middle right now. And the 0-1 pitch. Sal goes the other way and fouls it back to the right. Nothing in two, the count on Stewart. If you're listening tonight on your car or truck radio, please remember to buckle your safety belt. This message brought to you by the Ohio Department of Public Safety. If you're not buckled up, what's holding you back? 0-2. Stewart lifts a fly ball, right center field, on the run. Crawford almost overran it, but he reaches back over his head and makes the catch shy of the track in deep right center field. One man out here in the fourth. And, of course, the fourth inning is brought to you by Four Roses Bourbon, the mellow, balanced Kentucky classic that's crafted for those home run moments. Proud sponsor of the BCL Press Club, presented by Four Roses Bourbon. Enjoy responsibly. Nathaniel Lowe takes off the outside corner. Slider away makes it 1-0. Lowe singled past the first baseman. Boehm is first time up. Blady comes, and the right-hander finds the top of the zone with a fastball for a called strike. 1-1 now on Nathaniel Lowe. It's a dangerous pitch for Andrew Painter, that elevated fastball. He deals the 1-1, and it's off the inside corner to Lowe. Two balls and a strike. If you're going to pitch with your fastball up, you don't necessarily have to have the highest velocity. 2-1 pitch. Swing, and there's a bullet caught on the backhand by Boehm. He gets up, feeds it to the pitcher. I guess he didn't catch it on the fly. I think he might have dropped it when he rolled over his wrist. And Painter was almost late getting there. Boehm was going to take it. Then Painter got there just in time to beat Lowe to the bag.
3: Well, the ball got there in a hurry. I'll tell you that. That was a bullet of a line drive off the bat of Lowe. But here we see in two consecutive innings a little PFP. Pitchers fielding practice.
2: Two down. Now Tyler Stevenson.
3: They do that in spring training over and over and over ad nauseum, and every once in a while you actually see it in the game.
2: That's one of the more boring exercises in spring training for pitchers.
3: Even when you're doing it. I mean, it's terrible on us because we have to watch it.
2: Here's Tyler Stevenson. Ground ball rolled right to the third baseman. Sosa fields and throws in time to first. Side retired. And the Reds are up and down in order in the fourth. Still tied at two. Middle of the fourth inning in Philly on the Reds Radio Network.
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3: Two, 2-2 our score. Phillies get ready to bat here in the bottom of inning number 4. Citizens Bank Park in Philadelphia. Our warmest start time of the year. 93 degrees today here in Philadelphia. It was a sun-soaked day around Philly, and it definitely feels like summer.
4: It was a feels-like 101 at one point this afternoon.
3: Really?
4: Yeah.
3: I wouldn't have guessed. I thought it felt really nice while I was out walking around.
4: Well, you were probably out early in the morning. And
3: Early
4: for you is
3: go with that.
4: Just right before the noontime bells ring.
3: You got that right. Here's Edmundo Sosa down low. You know what's funny about that is anytime I actually happen to be up early for me, which, let's be realistic, is around 7, 8 o'clock, that is very early for me. I'm always amazed at how many people are up about their day, like most normal people, like everybody else in the world. The pitch is up and in. I don't know why. I mean, I know that is normal for everybody else in the world, but for me, some reason, it still surprises me. Why are all these people out? 2-0 pitch. Down and in. 3 balls and no strikes on Edmundo Sosa.
4: And people that time of day are generally in a pretty good mood.
3: Sure. Yeah. Not me.
4: Late in the day, I think, is when the day wears on people. They get a little bit less patient, especially when driving their car in traffic jams.
3: 3-0, right down the middle, call to strike. 3-1 on Edmundo Sosa. No shortage of traffic to be found in this town. 3-1 on Sosa. Lodolo out of the wind, fires. And Sosa takes a strike. Fastball well thrown, and I think Sosa wants to challenge it. He does.
4: That's a good pitch, though.
3: Let's see how it's going to go. It was close. Did it tickle the inside corner? Survey says, just off the inside corner. Ball 4. Actually thought it was a little closer than what it was. It's almost an inch in.
4: Well, I thought it was an excellent pitch by Lodolo, and I think the way he followed through on that and really finished the pitch is a good sign. I think we may be seeing here a couple of pitchers that started off kind of like feeling their way through the first 2 innings, and now they're getting their sea legs.
3: That's the 4th walk issued by Lodolo today. Adolis Garcia at the plate. First pitch to Garcia. It's taken low and inside for ball 1. Garcia signed a free agent deal with these Phillies back in December. Hit a sac fly to right his first time up. Lodolo eyeballing the runner at first. He throws. The pitch to Garcia is a changeup off the outside corner down. 2-0. Garcia, a little bit of an upgrade for the Phillies in the outfield defensively. Right fielder. Upgrade over Castellanos, who they didn't bring back this year. Cut loose right before spring training. Jam shot. Pop up to McClain. Throws behind the runner at first. And he just barely got back in time, did Sosa. Jam shot looping liner. And McClain a step to his left, able to make the catch. And out of the corner of his eye, just saw Sosa kind of standing there. He froze. And he didn't start to go back to first until McClain made the catch. And that throw almost got him. But there's one out. That was a heady play by Matt McClain. Bryson Stotts at the plate, a ground out to the second baseman, his first time up. Lodolo brings it home, and Stott grounds it to first, bobbled by the first baseman, Stewart, still hits the bag, throws to Ellie, the tag on.

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2: Pitch. He swings, grounds it toward the middle. Ellie far over on the second base side. Diving stop, throws. He got him! Oh, what a play, Ellie De La Cruz.
3: 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Blew it by him on the outside corner. That one at 101 from Chase Burns at a 1-2-3 seventh inning.
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5: Tied at two as the Reds bat in the fifth inning. Andrew Painter back to work, the rookie right-hander for the Phillies. Reds got to him for a couple of runs in the second. Haven't been able to do anything since then. First pitch to T.J. Friedl. Lifted high, shallow, right field. On in a hurry is Adolis Garcia to make the catch. And there's one gone here in the fifth inning. We owe you an answer to our trivia question. And the question was, on December 16th, 1957, Reds acquired pitcher Harvey Haddix in a trade with the Phillies. In 1958, Haddix became the first pitcher in Reds history to win a Gold Glove Award and was the only one until Bronson Arroyo won one in 2010, the pitch in for a strike. What member of the Reds Hall of Fame did the Reds trade to Philadelphia to acquire Haddix? A, Smokey Burgess. B, Roy McMillan. C, Wally Post. You said Burgess, I said Post.
6: Indeed.
5: The 0-1 to Hayes, swing, and he whacks this to center field in the air. Crawford's going to fade back on it, well shy of the track. He'll make the catch with ease. And now two gone. A fly to right, fly to center. That's how the fifth inning goes for the Reds. I'm staying with Post. You're staying with Burgess, I assume. Let's see. It was C, Wally Post.
6: Way to go.
5: The Reds traded slugging outfielder Wally Post to the Phillies in exchange for Haddix. Matt McClain takes a strike on the outside corner. Nothing to one. Post, who hit 172 home runs during his Reds career, returned to Cincinnati in 1960 and helped the Reds win the 61 NL pennant. He was inducted into the Reds Hall of Fame in 65. McClain looks at strike two. Fastball sinking in there. The count is nothing and two on McClain. So far, McClain hitting in the leadoff spot today has struck out and flied to center. Down to the count here. No balls and two strikes with the bases empty and two outs in the fifth of a 2-2 tie. Painter fires. And the pitch spins down and away. One ball, two strikes on McClain. It's a Phillies team that has been awfully tough to beat. The 1-2. Swing and a miss, struck him out. Got him with a slider away, and down on strikes Matt McClain. Inning comes to a close. Reds are out in order here in the fifth inning. Halfway through it in Philadelphia. 2-2, Reds and Phils on the Reds Radio Network.
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4: Guys have a little sweat on their caps for the first time this year, it feels like. A hot night here in Philly. 2-2 our score. Bottom third of the Phillies' order here in the fifth. JT Realmuto to get it started. Walked his first time up. Lefty Lodolo goes back to work. First pitch to Realmuto is swung on and fouled back for strike one.
5: Yeah, Lodolo's throwing the ball much better now. His delivery looks aggressive. He's coming after the hitters. Doesn't mean he's going to throw a shutout from here on out, but he just looks better on the mound. He was really kind of feeling his way through the first few batters.
4: He could definitely use some quick outs. The 0-1. And Realmuto takes a changeup that floats off the outside corner. One ball, one strike on Realmuto. Western and Southern Financial Group wants to strike out cancer. Every time a Reds pitcher strikes out a batter, Western and Southern donates to support cancer research, education, and care. Greater Cincinnati area, when it comes to fighting cancer, we're all in this together. Backdoor curveball is called a strike on the outside corner. Realmuto started to put his hand up to challenge and then decided, I guess I won't. Now he's going to back out of the box. I wonder, too, if catchers are a little more reluctant to challenge an umpire than other positions just because they've got to work with them. Kind of like you rarely see a catcher argue balls and strikes with umpires. Back when you would see that more commonly, swinging a fly ball. Fairly well hit to right field. It's sending Steer back onto the track. He'll make the catch. Steer having to adjust late, scrambling to his right towards center. But he makes the catch. And that's the first out of the fifth inning. Him and TJ Friedel talking about a little bit, because Steer started back over his left shoulder and then had to square up and then turn over the right shoulder and run almost parallel to the wall on the track to make that play.
5: I really don't think catchers worry about the feelings of umpires in that way.
4: No?
5: Yeah, I don't think umpires, I think they've gotten completely used to the ABS.
4: Swung on, fouled back. I think so, too.
5: Yeah.
4: 0-1 on Justin Crawford.
5: I mean, it used to be that when they first came up with replay review and the umpire got the call wrong, he was embarrassed. He kind of walked back to his position almost shamefully. Now they just figure it's part of the deal.
4: It happens. 0-1 pitch. Crawford takes a breaking ball off the inside corner. Misses low. One ball, one strike. But I still say that I think what ABS has done more than anything, well, besides shrink the strike zone, 1-1 pitch. And there's a strike at the top of the zone on the outside corner. Good fastball from Lodolo, 1-2. It has just proven how good the umpires really are.
5: Yeah.
4: 1-2 on Crawford. Juan's the bat out over the plate. Line back to the pitcher into a double play, his first time up. And he watches a curveball spin down and away from Lodolo, and the count is even at 2 balls and 2 strikes on the left-handed.
5: Yeah, that's a curveball, really, that I'd like to see Lodolo work on kind of changing his breaking balls. I have two speeds on it, one a little bit shorter than the other. That one breaks so much, sometimes it breaks out of the zone.
4: 2-2, swinging a soft tapper toward third. There's nobody there. Key Brian Hayes was shifted way over toward short. This ball is going to die in the grass before it even gets to the third base cutout, an infield hit for Justin Crawford. Got it right off the end of the bat. A full swing. But it ends up being a swinging bunt base hit. Runner at first base with one out. First hit for the Phillies since the leadoff double by Turner. Now he's running. The pitch is a ball, throw to second, and not in time. So Crawford, who has good speed, had it on display there, his seventh stolen base of the year.
5: Well, Lodolo really didn't give him much of a look. He kind of gave him the right tempo that he got a good jump, and he is a blazer. I mean, he is among the two or three fastest runners in all the baseball.
4: 1-0 to Otto Kemp is down too low on a changeup in the dirt. It's a two-ball, no strike count.
5: Now, this is really a part right here. You're down to the number nine man. You got him out last time on a breaking ball, strikeout. You know, you can't let him hurt you right here. And don't pitch around him so that you can pitch to the top of the order coming up.
4: Lodolo's 2-0 pitch, and he popped him up into short right field. On comes Spencer Steer. He'll make the catch, and the runner has to stay at second. And now two are out in the fifth.
5: A swing like that reinforces the fact that there's a reason that a certain player is batting in the number nine spot.
4: Trey Turner doubled in the first. He had the first hit until that swinging bunt single by Crawford. The walks are what really hurt the Reds and Nick Lodolo in the first inning. After the double, he walked back-to-back hitters. Swinging and a miss by Trey Turner on a first-pitch fastball. Nothing in one on Turner. Turner only hitting 195 this year with runners in scoring position. It has been a down year offensively all the way around. Anyway, you slice it for Turner. He swings and fouls it back. Winning the batting title last year, Turner, it was the lowest batting average ever for a National League batting champion when he hit only 304. But he was the only hitter in the National League to hit above 300 that qualified last year. 0-2 pitch. Turner takes changeup in the dirt. The runner, Crawford, stays at second. One ball and two strikes.
5: I'll make you a little side bet that number continues to go down.
4: Yeah.
5: And we may not even see somebody at the end of the year batting over 300.
4: Yeah, I'm not going to take that bet. Right there with you. One ball, two strikes. Lodolo throws. Swing and a miss. Struck him out. Got him with a curveball down and in. Turner strikes out. Inning over. So Lodolo works around the little soft single here in the inning. That is just the second strikeout of the game for the Reds lefty. We head to the sixth inning. It is still the Reds and Phils tied at two on the Reds Radio Network.
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8: They say roads are made for journeys, not destinations. And now that I'm retired, I make a point to journey as much as I can. But when night driving became a challenge, my son and I decided it was time for a doctor's visit to ensure my safety behind the wheel. I was worried, but instead of restrictions, we discussed solutions to make sure I can continue on my journeys.
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4: Well, the Reds coming to bat here in the sixth inning of a 2-2 tie. Ellie De La Cruz set to lead things off for the Red Legs. Elliott Walk, his first time up. He's also flied to center. First pitch to him. Look out, up near his lips, and he twists back

0: out of the way, ball one. Well, Ellie thinking about laying down a bunt here just to try to get something going for the Reds. Squared late. That pitch sailed. 1-0. Third baseman Sosa still playing well off the line. Ellie swings, fouls it back to the left side. One ball, one strike on De La Cruz. Here's the 1-1. He swings and fouls this back into the upper deck, left side.
1: Well, Andrew Painter is putting together maybe one of his best starts of the entire year. He has not yet gone a full six innings. He has gone 5 2/3 once.
0: The 1-2. And strike three called. Got him looking with a backdoor breaking ball. De La Cruz is down on strikes. One gone here in the sixth inning. Now Spencer Steer. Talking with Spencer Steer earlier today about, you know, we were discussing how fluid his swing looks and just never an overswing, just a nice easy swing. The pitch to him here is low and in, and I was kind of asking him about that. And he said, well, it's all about getting his front foot down his lower half in sync. He goes, I just feel like everything's really in sync right now, and then everything just kind of falls into place. One ball, no strikes, pitch. Stewart swings, skies this one high into the air. Right center field. Crawford is over there. He'll make the catch. Now 2 minutes are out in the sixth. Let's pause for station identification on the Reds Radio Network.
2: 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We're proud to live here, too.
0: J.J. Blidé is the batter. The base is empty and two outs. First pitch to Blidé is too high for ball one. The count is 1-0 on Blidé. The 1-0 pitch. And Blidé hits it on one very sharp hop at the first baseman. Fielded by Bohm, he races to the bag. Three unassisted. And the inning is over. Still tied at two as we head to the bottom of the sixth inning in Philadelphia on the Reds Radio Network.
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0: Well, since these two starters have kind of settled in, the offenses haven't had an answer in this ballgame. Bryce Harper leads off the Phillies' sixth. First pitch to Harper is off the outside corner. The count is 1-0. It's kind of scary when you get late in the game against this Phillies lineup, though, because they have so many guys in this order that are capable of flipping this game with one swing of the bat, the 1-0 pitch. Swing and a miss. Harper certainly fits into that category.